0: him being there and everything. Yeah, so, and good luck to the Lions for this series, you know. So, yeah.
1: Oh, thank you, Anne-Marie. You're taking me back to some tough times. Tougher for you than me, I should say, but definitely, yeah, I felt very, very sad about that. As a fellow Jungle supporter and being a Richmond fan, let me put it that way. I always loved the King of the Jungle battles. Less so now. We've got to go to the news. I'll be back 5 minutes after that with David Whiting. So call now.
2: Good morning, Natasha McFarlane with ABC News. The Victorian Opposition is promising new trains to boost capacity to Melbourne's outer west. Andy Yu has the details.
3: The Coalition has pledged $1.7 billion for 25 hybrid trains for the Melton and Wyndham lines if it wins government later this year. Currently, commuters in the Outer West rely on smaller V-line diesel trains and not higher-capacity electric ones. The opposition says the government's plan to replace the lines to allow for electric-only services is years away, with the idea centred on boosting services faster on existing tracks. Meanwhile, an upgraded Melton station has opened today with two longer platforms to allow for nine-car V-line trains.
2: House prices are forecast to keep falling until confidence improves. The property firm Cotality has just released its data for August, revealing a national drop of 0.9%. Sydney and Melbourne lead the decline, down 1.4% and 1.1% respectively. Cotality's head of research, Gerard Berg, says it's the fifth month in a row property prices have fallen.
4: There is this concern that the Reserve Bank may not be done. Certainly some of the banks are now talking about hikes just following on from the inflation data that came out recently. So it is a negative picture on the demand side. Really, until buyers have the confidence to step back into the market, we're going to see these weak conditions persist.
2: The Attorney General is urging Pauline Hanson to reflect on the consequences of her ideology after the One Nation leader accused the Prime Minister of crossing a line. Over the weekend, Anthony Albanese claimed the minor party was dangerous, divisive and dishonest, prompting Ms. Hanson to take to social media to suggest Mr. Albanese's comments had the potential to incite political violence. Ms. Rowland says Senator Hanson should consider whether she's contributed to the rise in extremism and hate in Australia.
5: Senator Hanson should examine what her party and what her ideology and her behaviour is doing. When you admit that you have a party that has been infiltrated by extremists and neo-Nazis, this is exactly the kind of dangers to which politicians are being put.
2: The Foreign Minister says the government will continue to seek justice for Australian aid worker Zomi Frankham. Ms. Frankham and her six colleagues were working for World Central Kitchen in Gaza in 2024 when they were killed in an Israeli drone strike. Last month, the IDF confirmed it would not pursue a criminal investigation or take additional measures against anyone involved in the incident. Penny Wong says the government wants to see full accountability for the deadly attack.
6: They were humanitarian workers working to deliver aid, and they are protected under the Geneva Conventions, and we will continue to press for justice for Ms. Frankom and her colleagues.
2: A survey of Victorians living in high bushfire risk areas has found 8 out of 10 would wait until they feel threatened before leaving their property. The Country Fire Authority's survey of about 1,000 people shows there's still important bushfire messaging to do. Chief Officer Jason Heffernan says history shows that in a crisis, leaving early is key.
7: They say that they would wait until they felt threatened before actually leaving. And as we know, on the worst of worst days, particularly on catastrophic bushfire days, that quite often can be too late.
2: To sport, Australian Test cricketer Marcus Labuschagne has missed out on selection for a men's one-day international tour of Zimbabwe and South Africa. A 17-man squad has been named for the tour, which includes 6 matches, 3 against each nation. Labuschagne played in Australia's most recent one-day series against Bangladesh in June, but has been dropped following a disappointing 2-test series at home against the same side. Mitchell Marsh, Travis Head and Josh Hazlewood will return to the team after missing the Bangladesh tour. To the weather, there's a severe weather warning for damaging winds possible about the Alpine Ranges today and early Wednesday, and a strong wind warning for Port Phillip and Western Port, the West Coast, Central Coast and Central Gippsland Coast. For the state, patchy morning fog in the east, a mostly sunny and dry morning, before cloud and showers extend from the west.

0: The only legacy lives on at 774 ABC Melbourne. I think it was Virginia, wasn't it? That? Yeah, I think so. David Whiting is here to give you free legal advice. And I have not added up the total value of this segment, but I would guess it's the highest value segment in radio. I'll ask him. David Whiting is here. Hello, David.
1: Hello.
0: What's your 6-minute charge out rate?
1: $80.
0: So six, how many are we doing then? Five of them?
1: Oh, sorry, plus GST.
0: Yeah, five of them?
1: No, four, because we've got to allow for news.
0: Ah, yeah, you're very
1: And there's the promo halfway through. So
0: I was expecting we'd be in the thousands, but apparently not. No, any homework?
1: No homework.
0: Ah,
1: no homework.
0: Disappointing for me, good for you. Shall we get into it?
1: Please.
0: Okay, Kim has called in from Hawthorne. Hello, Kim.
2: Oh, good morning, Waleed and David. How are you?
0: Well.
2: Look, I share a boundary with a housing development. They're building a retaining wall to the height of up to 3.5 metres, which they then intend to backfill and build a 1.8 metre paling fence on top of that.
1: Wow.
2: Wow.
1: Wow, is it taking your daylight completely and utterly?
2: Yeah, westerly, yep. We want to know what our liability is regarding this wall if it fails in time.
1: The approach, Kim, is that the person who stacks dirt against the wall is responsible if it fails.
2: Okay,
1: the person who excavates is responsible if someone else's soil falls in. Does that kind of help? I would want to know for a 3.5 metre wall, I would really want to know that the engineering has been approved by council for the retention.
2: Yeah, it has.
1: Clearly a freestanding wall has less load rather than someone with 10 feet of dirt against it. Yes.
2: Yeah. And should that appear in their Section 32 for the new owners? Because they won't have visibility over this wall. They won't know if there's...
1: That's because it's 8 feet. Because you said it was 8 feet tall beyond.
2: Yeah. Is it going to be in their Section 32?
1: You mean for someone who buys from the developer next door?
2: Yes.
1: No. Now, what they will get is that they will get documentation that indicates that a certificate of occupancy has been issued in respect of the property. That's what they'll get.
2: Right.
1: So they won't get the engineering drawings, no.
2: So it's going to be a complete surprise to them if something goes wrong?
1: Well, I think, to be really honest, Kim, it'll be a complete surprise to everybody because the developer will be constructing it on the assumption, well, look, in the belief that the work that's being done will not fail.
2: Yeah, okay. Thank you.
1: So what you might do, Kim, is if you're concerned, is it might be possible to get a copy of the engineering drawings and get someone else to look at them, at which stage you could then go to the building surveyor for the developer next door and say, you know, my engineer says this isn't going to be strong enough.
2: Right, okay.
1: All right.
2: Yep, okay. Thank you very much.
0: It was cautiously accepting from Kim, I thought, there.
1: Oh, absolutely. Not happy with the answer is the way I put it. Yeah.
0: But that's your life as a lawyer, isn't it?
1: Well, yeah, okay. Yes, yes.
0: By the way, if you keep the calls under 6 minutes, you could rack up heaps of those 6-minute units.
1: Okay, yeah. Okay. Well, let's see where we get to at the end of the day.
0: Doug has called in from Caulfield. Hello, Doug.
3: Hello, David. How are you going?
0: Very well. What's your problem?
3: I had a question regarding potholes and compensation and what the possibility of a class action getting up might be. I know the compensation is limited to $1,681 and there's a very high threshold to even claim it. I think there was one poor guy who had several thousand dollars worth of damage done, but because some inspection crew went and looked at it 2 weeks ago, they'd met the minimum standards for maintenance. So my question is, could a class action succeed, or are we blocked by the legislation?
0: Oh, I like this.
1: You do, do you?
0: I do. There's something about this.
1: Let me explain it to you slightly differently, Doug. There's a difference between misfeasance and nonfeasance. All right? It was a... what I want you to do is think back to 15th century, 16th century England, and you've got people on stagecoaches... And the stagecoach gets safely under the tree, but the people on the top don't. All right? So we then developed a theory of law in relation to nonfeasance. So if I simply allow something to happen, I don't attract a responsibility.

0: Whereas if I cause something to happen, I do. So if you think about the streets in, you're in Caulfield, in sunny Caulfield, where the street trees grow and push up the concrete footpath, does the council have a responsibility if you trip? As opposed to the council's doing some work in Caulfield and dig a hole and for some reason, or let's not pick Caulfield, XYZ, and you fall into the hole that's been dug. Can you see one is just something that occurs as a result of the effluxion of time and the other one is doing something badly? See the difference, Doug? So what you would be... So let's say you hit a particular pothole. If you were able to establish that the contractor didn't do the job properly, then you're cool. But you've got to prove negligence. On the other hand, we've got lots and lots of potholes, but again, most of them would be... most of the authorities doing the roads would be protected by the concept of non-feasance. The road's old. We've patched it, but, you know, the patches don't last that long. So I wouldn't be... If you came to me, Doug, I would be saying thank you, but no thank you. And the other issue you then get is to what's the measure of damages for an individual punter? I just don't see that you're going to get much compensation.
1: That's the idea of the class action, isn't it?
2: Yes, exactly. So if there's thousands and thousands of people affected, then the quantum of damage would be significant.
0: Yes, but then I need to allocate the payment on the basis of who suffered the most gets the most. And so everybody's going to get $100, a couple of hundred bucks.
1: Doug, do I hear you right that your concern is not so much for your own compensation as for just exacting a cost so that it changes the way that council or government behaves?
2: Yes, the latter. I mean, I'm fortunate I've not been damaged, but almost every day I hear of people driving into huge gaping holes and doing thousands of dollars worth of damage, and it doesn't seem fair, especially if, you know, councils or government are aware of the damage and yet say, well, because we inspected it 3 weeks ago, we've met the minimum standard. They haven't actually fixed it, they've just inspected it, and therefore they get a get out of jail.
0: They're planning to fix it, but that will take some time. Yep. Mm-hmm. No, I understand the frustration. I made a comment on air the other day about a particular road I'd been on that I wasn't prepared to go on at night because I just thought it was worse than it ought to be.
1: Wow.
0: And the councils are limited by the amount of money that they get made available to them. So it's a question of how do I make the budget go further? What services don't I provide in order to fix the roads?
1: Yeah.
0: I don't know the answer to that.
1: Thank you, Doug.
2: Oh, well, I think justice and law are two different things.
0: Oh, absolutely. Do you know, I don't think there's a justice law course, a justice subject at a law school in Australia. There's lots of, you can do property law, criminal law, family law, all sorts of things, but justice is, well, it's a concept rather than
1: that's for
0: a
1: the arts faculty.
0: Hmm?
1: That's for the arts faculty, not the law faculty.
0: Okay, you're right.
1: Doug, someone's got to have a crack, and if David won't do it, call Aaron Brockovich. That's what I reckon. See how
2: you
1: go. And maybe let us know how you get on. Anna has called in from Hawthorne. A lot of Hawthorne today. Hello, Anna.
3: Oh, hi there, David. I've got a young child at a primary school. It is an independent school, and they take some medication prior to school hours to address behavioural issues.
0: Yep.
3: The school are aware of it, but they are demanding that the child can't attend without a letter, from our paediatrician. Stating the medication, and we change it quite regularly depending on how things are going, and they need a letter every time with changes to that. I'm just interested to know where we sit legally in terms of having to provide that evidence, given the medication's not administered at school, and the child actually doesn't need any additional medication over the day. And it really doesn't affect the school in terms of it's on board in the morning, and that's good for us and good for our kid.
0: Yep.
3: It's a lot of extra money and extra legwork for the doctor and us to get the letter. Just wondering, where do we sit there?
0: Why would you not get the letter when the medication changes, as opposed to separately from the medication change?
3: Yeah, it changes sort of week by week, depending on how we're tracking, and that's under the paediatrician's advice. But that's over the phone. So every time we need a letter, it's another sort of $75

0: they charge us for that. So I'm just interested to know. Obviously, we're happy to disclose it, but the change each time and the letter each time is very costly. If it's not taken at school.
1: Waleed is very keen for me to have homework, Anna. Let me
0: Okay.
1: take it as a homework issue.
0: That'd be lovely. Thank you.
1: Basically, I really want to know whether there is an obligation that the school has. I know they, you know, if you suffer from anaphylaxis or any of these things, they need to know because something
0: Absolutely,
1: might
0: yep.
1: happen. So the question is, how can they be satisfied that nothing's going to be happening at school as a consequence of the medication and the medication changes? And
0: Sure.
1: perhaps it might be a letter from the paediatrician that addresses the concern generally rather than in relation to a specific piece of medication.
0: Yeah, sure, instead of week by week.
1: Yes.
0: All right. No, that sounds great.
2: Well
0: Thanks so
2: done,
0: much,
2: Anna.
0: David.
2: I love some homework. If you've got any other questions, give him homework while you're there. Can you think of anything?
0: Not today.
2: All
0: Thank you
2: right.
0: so
2: I'll let
0: much.
2: you go away and think about
0: Cheers.
2: it.
0: Bye-bye.
2: All right. Very good. I like it. Another $80. Good.
1: Indeed.
2: Bruce has called in from Rosebud. Hello, Bruce.
3: Hello there. Good morning to you both. I look after a property at Main Ridge on the lovely Mornington Peninsula. A couple of weeks ago, a large pine tree in the nature strip was blown over. It landed in the paddock, taking a couple of other trees with it and the fence. The trunk's over a metre wide. I contacted the Shire, telling them about the tree and giving them permission to go on the land to clean it up. The Shire rep, nice chap, contacted me to advise they were arranging a contractor to remove the tree. They'll cut the tree at the fence line, but they won't be removing the 4 or 5 tons of tree in the paddock. As the Shire says, their workers are not allowed on private property. I told them I'd give them permission, but they still say no. Can they do this? And what am I meant to do with the rest of the tree?
1: Well, you could get an order in the magistrates' court compelling them to meet the cost of rectification.
3: Right.
1: Right, so
3: Okay.
1: the answer would be yes, you can make council pay if they won't come and do it.
3: Right.
1: Right,
3: Okay.
1: so it's their
3: Right.
1: tree, it falls on your property, it's their
3: Yep.
1: responsibility. They
3: Yep.
1: own the tree. It fell. Come take it away.
3: Yeah. Well, that's
1: Yes.
3: what I thought they'd do. And the guy from the council was a nice chap. He just said, the Shire say we are not allowed on private property. You could pay the contractors maybe to try and cut it, move it themselves, but you'll have to
1: That's
3: pay.
1: your
3: So,
1: cost. No, I say it's council's responsibility.
3: Okay.
1: Right?
3: So
1: Now, you know, it
3: get it
1: might well
3: cleaned
1: be
3: up.
1: the letter of demand. I mean, if I live next door to you and my tree fell on your property, I'd be responsible for the cost of its removal.
3: And
1: Why
3: yep,
1: is council not? I say council is.
3: okay. Thank you very
2: Thank
3: much
2: you.
3: indeed for
2: That's
3: that.
2: not an opinion, that's a judgment.
1: Yeah,
3: Oh, that's
1: indeed.
2: excellent. Justice
3: Lovely.
2: Whiting
3: Yeah.
2: has intervened. Thank you very much for the call,
3: Thank you very
2: Bruce.
3: much indeed. Cheers.
2: Just on the last call, I got a text, David, talking about how some medications are scheduled, or Schedule 8 medications, they're called, especially if they're things like ADHD medications, and that there is a legal requirement attached to their storage administration. So,
1: Yeah, I accept all of that, but
2: yes.
1: what Donna's view, or sorry, Anna's view was that the medication is not stored, it's not required to be held by the school. I just wonder though if from we'll deal with the legal issue as homework. But imagine, if you will, that it's your child, and your child then needs to go to hospital at some point. Who is going to tell the admitting officer or the AMBO what the what medication this child is on, because it may impact what happens further.
2: And it does happen,
1: Yep.
2: that situation you described. 18 minutes past 10, David Whiting is here, Melbourne solicitor. He's giving you free legal advice, 1300 222 774, if you would like to benefit from that largesse. 1300 222 774, back in a sec.
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4: 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Mornings with Waleed Ali.
2: It is Mornings with me, Waleed Ali, or Not Raf, as I'm affectionately known since yesterday. And Raf is away for 3 weeks doing Media Watch. I'm here for two of those, and he'll be on your TV, I guess, next Monday, the coming Monday. David Whiting is here right now, though, and he's ready to take your calls. Don has called in from Bender Islands. Hello, Don.
7: Oh, hello there. Good morning.
2: Good morning. What would you like to ask?
7: I live in a zone called the Environmental Living Zone, which includes the prohibition on domestic animals of all kinds.
1: Mm-hmm. Is that a planning requirement, is it, Don? What's the legislative basis for the zone?
7: It's part of the planning scheme. It's a condition of the zone, no domestic animals.
1: Yes.
7: And another condition is that the responsible authority is mandated to keep a register of non-conforming rights.
1: Yes.
7: Of animal, you know, non-conforming animal keeping.
1: Yep.
7: Right. So there have been developments since then, but the first question is, the council have always been reluctant and never fully disclosed that register. So my first question is there any expectation that that register would be publicly accessible?
1: I would have thought so. So I would expect that the register... If there's required to be a register, then the register is a council document that you should be able to access if only by freedom of information laws.
7: Okay. So let me continue with the second, with further developments. 3 years ago, the zone had been in operation for 46 years with no problems. But 3 years ago, the council decided, based on what they said was legal advice, that the no animals condition was not legally enforceable for houses that pre-existed the gazettal of the planning scheme, which was 1982.
1: Yep.
7: And so their solution to that was to ignore the planning scheme and replace it with their own local laws. And their implementation of the local laws ended up with inviting new people to get animals into the bin, because they gave people a three-month window to do that, which was just a total shocker.
1: So, Don, what's the question?
7: Well, the new situation is that so they're not observing the planning scheme, so the situation with non-conforming rights, which I don't believe exist outside the planning scheme, is very unclear.
1: Well,
7: undefined, and I have requested to look at inspect the register.
1: Sorry, I'm back to the question. What's the question, Don?
7: How do I get access to who's got non-conforming rights in the zone?
1: Well, you mean the register. So how you get access to the register? By applying to council under the Freedom of Information laws. It would not be reasonable to expect that the council would maintain that register, for example, on its website. Non-conforming use rights under a planning scheme are basically rights that existed prior to the adoption of that particular provision, and they allow continuing use and would accommodate changes in ownership in the property. So if you had a dog and you owned a property in 1980 and I bought it from you in 1985, your dog left and my dog came, I would continue to have the benefit of those non-conforming use rights. Right now, let's say that you had a dog in 1980 and in 2026 you're still there and you've replaced the animal three or four times, you still have non-conforming use rights. They're not limited to the animal that you had when the planning scheme changed, and they attach to the property and not to the owner.
7: And my understanding, though, is that if the rights are unused for 2 years, they're extinguished.
1: There is a period in the scheme which talks about where you lose non-conforming use rights, but again, it's a property-by-property analysis, and it sounds like a really hard job for council to maintain, depending upon the number of properties affected by the zoning,
2: all right,
1: by the overlay.
2: I better get a wriggle on, Don, because I've got quite a few to try to get through before the news.
7: Thank you.
2: Thank you very much for the call. Appreciate it. Oh, I just got a text now that says in capital letters, "I don't like pets." Yeah. And another one says, "A no pet zone. Where's that? I want to live there." Sounds like there's something to this.
1: Bend to violence.
2: Yeah, clearly.
1: There you go.
2: Larry is called in from Langwarrin. Don't know if he has a pet. Hello, Larry.
8: Hello, Waleed. Hello, David. Have a query regarding carriageway easements. We access our property via carriageway easement. It's the only road access to the block. we put a driveway in, like a crushed rock driveway, about 25 years ago. And over the years, we've topped it up with crushed rock every 3 or 4 years because it washes out a bit.
1: Yep.
8: And also the grassy verge kind of overgrows from time to time, and, you know, it reduces the size of it. So when we purchased the block with the road frontage, which is in private ownership, was vacant. There is now a house on it. The house was built about 4 years ago. And we notified the present owners and said, look, we want to top up the driveway again because it needs redoing. And they said, we're not to, under any circumstances, do any work, et cetera, et cetera. If we carry out the work, it'll be a legal issue, blah, blah, blah. And our understanding is that we were able to do this.
1: The essence of a carriageway easement is to cross and recross with or without vehicles.
8: Yes.
1: For you, your servants, agents, and invitees.
8: Yeah, yeah. We have that very clause in our...
1: Yeah, I'm sure
2: you've got any servants, Larry? I'm interested in that.
1: It's, but that doesn't give you the right to, for example, fence the easement. It doesn't give you the right to maintain the easement.
8: Right. Okay. Right. So we were of the understanding that we could maintain it.
1: I accept that's your understanding, but the law doesn't give you the right to maintain the easement, just to cross and recross.
8: Right.
1: Right. So what you might do is hire a roller for the weekend.
8: Yeah.
1: And drive it up and down a bit.
8: Doesn't that come under the maintenance?
1: No. I'm just driving home with a roller. And I'm then driving out with a roller.
8: Right.
1: All right.
8: Okay. So
1: I mean, look, I just think they're being unreasonable, but they're not obliged to do anything other than allow you to cross and recross.
8: Right. Okay. All right. Well,
1: sorry for failing you.
8: Oh, no, that's okay. It's very difficult to get anything definite on carriageways. And it seems to be a bit of a grey area in some
1: ways. There's lots of arguments about them. I mean, there's a couple of interesting cases about whether you can fence a carriageway easement and who gets the keys and whether you need to close the gate and all that kind of stuff.
8: Oh, Yeah.
1: So you just might need to sell your car and buy a four-wheel drive vehicle, Larry. That might be the answer.
2: That's
1: I know, it's horribly unkind.
2: Thank you, Larry. Right. I'm still caught up on servants. Are you advocating just running people over, David?
1: No, I'm not in favour of it, no.
2: Not in favour of
1: it? Not on any level. No.
2: Okay. Just wanted to clarify. Rosalie's called in from near Geelong. Hello, Rosalie.
9: Hello. Thank you for taking my call. If Will leaves all assets, that is the house and contents and savings, to the deceased's children who are living, can the will be contested by two older stepchildren?
1: Yes.
9: It
1: now,
9: can.
1: What the law
9: says... And if they're well off?
1: That's the question about whether they'll succeed or not. Your question was, can I contest? And what the law says is that stepchildren... the law talks about the concept of an eligible person. Broadly speaking, it's spouse, children, and people of the household, and in some cases, grandchildren. Now, but that includes stepchildren. So a stepchild can contest a will. Whether they will succeed or not is a different question, and that requires an... the test is, what was the deceased's moral obligation to these people?
9: Right.
1: And it may be that the moral obligation was nil, had no monetary value, whatever. But they are in a position where they can contest the will.
9: Right. Good. That answers my question. Thank you very much.
2: Thank you very much for asking it, Rosalie.
9: Easy.
2: Appreciate it.
9: Thank you.
2: I lost track of the number of units, David. We're out
1: six.
2: Of time now.
1: We've done six units.
2: I don't think it was six. Because I reckon there are a couple of calls that were shorter than six units.
1: I do apologise. I miscounted.
2: By my calculation, it was a $25,000 segment. That's my... Okay. I have to go back and listen to it. Right. To the calculation.
1: Okay, Wally, you'll write the petty cash voucher, will you?
2: Oh, it's the ABC. There's just money flying around everywhere. Good to see you.
1: See you next
2: week. I'll see you next week with homework.
1: Yep.
2: In tow. That's good. Always exciting. David Whiting, Melbourne solicitor. Alas, we can't get to any more of your calls because it is news time now. But thank you very much. And he'll be back next week. So you can call then. And you can also call now, 1300 222 774, if you want to talk about any of the things we've been talking about today.

0: Nuclear energy is one of them. Falling house prices is another. Our problem with e-bikes. And of course, 30th anniversary of Fitzroy's last game, if you want to reminisce. So there's time to do all that after the 10:30 news bulletin, which is upon us now. Here is Natasha McFarlane.
1: Good morning, Waleed. Transport Minister Vicky Ward has described the opposition's election promise to deliver hybrid services to boost capacity on the Wyndham and Melton lines as a bizarre side quest. The opposition says it will build 25 new trains to replace the V-line services that rely solely on diesel and can't run along metropolitan tracks, saying it would bring electrified services to residents sooner than the government plans to. However, Ms Ward says it's an ill-thought-out plan that will only delay the electrification of the train lines. Hundreds of unidentified bodies have been temporarily buried in Nepal over concerns for health risks. Around 1,000 people are confirmed to have died in last week's devastating flash flooding in the Nepal-Tibet border region, with thousands of others still unaccounted for, including 43 Australians. Authorities say the burials are in line with international disaster management protocols. And the US Supreme Court has ruled to let Donald Trump continue the construction of his White House ballroom. The non-profit National Trust for Historic Preservation sued last year after the Trump administration tore down the White House East Wing and began building the ballroom without seeking specific approval from Congress. Melbourne's weather, a sunny morning and a late shower or two with the top today of 22 degrees. Right now it's 17 degrees. There'll be more news at 11 o'clock.
2: Are there any winners in the cost of living crisis? Has gambling become our national sport? How much more can our farmers survive? What's causing the algal bloom? Can we afford the energy transition?
3: Questions. They've never been more important. So the one thing we'll never question is our duty to keep asking. ABC News. Keep asking.
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5: Mornings with Waleed Ali, filling in for Raf Epstein.
0: I feel bad at 28 minutes to 11. Well, I feel bad not because of the time, but at 28 minutes to 11, I feel bad because I threw out a quiz question of sorts and then I just forgot about it and didn't follow up. So I'm going to ask it again and there'll be a winner crowned by the end of the show and they will win my affection. And the question is, who on this 30th anniversary of the last game that Fitzroy ever played? Who were the eight Fitzroy players, the chosen eight, who went to the Brisbane Lions? I don't want you to mention one or two. I mean, I suppose you can. But I want all eight. Do you know? If you're a Fitzroy fan or just a footy tragic, you might know. I can think of a few of them. 1300 222 774, or you can shoot me a text. The issues that we were discussing today, probably chief among them, was this question of nuclear power in Victoria, which has emerged from, I think we can call it a policy statement, of One Nation in Victoria, in ahead of the upcoming election. Here is the Victorian leader of One Nation, Warren Pickering, announcing that policy in Loy Yang yesterday.
6: A One Nation Victoria government will repeal the Nuclear Activities Prohibition Act of 1983. Victorians deserve an opportunity to partake in the future of nuclear technology.
0: That is the opportunity that One Nation wants to offer. Why? Well, hopefully, he was standing next to the federal One Nation leader, Pauline Hanson, who says, among other things, it's needed to power artificial intelligence.
7: They actually used up the equivalent of about 50,000 houses. So it won't happen in this country. We've got to get smarter. And that's, if we're going to do it, you have to have nuclear power to run AI. And we need the water as well.
0: We do need the water. So many questions surround this. Tony Wood is senior fellow at... Tony Wood has just disappeared, I'm told, which is a real shame. Earlier in the day, we spoke to Mark Richards, who is a... He was a union rep in the area. He was quite supportive of it. So we'll see what Tony Wood, who's an energy expert at the Grattan Institute, makes ultimately of what Mark had to say. But in the meantime, let me talk to you. Warwick has called in from Berwick. Hello, Warwick.
8: G'day, Waleed.
0: Can I just say, Warwick from Berwick has a real ring to it. Do you introduce yourself that way at parties?
8: I try not to.
0: Ah, henceforth, Warwick, I think you should. Anyway, sorry, I interrupted your thought process. What did you want to say?
8: No, that's fine. That's fine. I despair of our political class sometimes, but anyway.
0: Why is that?
8: Years and years ago, I worked on the Hazelwood Power Station when they were building it. I was an apprentice. Now they've

0: knocked it down. Mm. And what really gets up my nose, we knocked down the infrastructure, but there was a big switchyard there, all sorts of transmission lines coming to the area, mm-hmm. a big cooling pondage. And why did we not build a massive battery there that could have been fed and backfed into the grid with all of the infrastructure that was already there?
1: So
0: we don't think long term anymore.
1: Yeah, I'm trying to think how I can give an answer to this that doesn't. I mean, is part of it that we've been mired in a series of rolling energy wars in Australia that surround climate and so on, that meant that it's not really about developing practical solutions first and foremost. It's about winning the ideological contest first before you then implement anything.
0: But think about how much wastage we've had, Waleed, in a whole lot of... I mean, if we had half an hour, I could go through a whole lot of things in my lifetime because I'm approaching 77. Mm-hmm. And in my lifetime, I've seen so much wastage by government over infrastructure stupidity.
1: Yep.
0: Things like we sold all the land for the extension of the Monash Freeway and then we had to buy it all back again.
1: Yeah.
0: like the earthworks that were done at the end of the ring road so that it could go keep going over Greensboro. And now that all that earthworks is, on the other side of it, we sold all the land. Mm. Like the extension from Alamein Station that was already there, earthworks to carry a line that could have gone round from Alamein Station and joined in at Hughesdale or Murrumbina. And we sold it all, put houses on it instead. All these things that over my lifetime, I've seen government after government, all colours, doesn't matter. Mm. They just don't have anyone who thinks long-term and thinks outside the square.
1: Also, governments of different colours, Warwick, I wonder if that might be part of the point. Short terms, governments change, policies change with it. That's...
0: Correct.
1: Yeah.
0: Correct. And even if you don't agree with all of the things he did, and I don't, because... Mm. But then he was in a different era. People like Monash who thought about 30, 40, 50, 60 years in advance. Mm. What can we do that would set our state up for 40, 50 years from now? We just don't have people who do that much anymore.
1: Well, you are, Warwick, so thank you.
0: Reactions and little things that we think of in the middle of the night. I'm sure the SRL starting down in Cheltenham to go to Box Hill was something that we thought of in a dream in the middle of the night.
1: Well, I cannot confirm the hour at which it was imagined, but thank you for the call, Warwick. I think I take the point that you're making. That's Warwick from Berwick. Say it three times. Catchy, I'm telling you. Tony Wood is with us now, Senior Fellow Energy and Climate Change at the Grattan Institute. Hello, Tony.
2: Good morning, Robin.
1: Oh, so relieved to hear your voice in so many ways. Can Victoria build a nuclear power plant?
2: Physically, yes. I mean, there was a proposal formally announced under Henry Balfe to build a nuclear power station in Victoria in 1968. There was one announced in New South Wales by John Gorton in 1970. Physically, yes. Everything else about this doesn't make any sense. And what we're seeing, I think, is a fundamental clash between a really important issue to do with the supply of energy, reliable energy, low emissions energy into the future, and as you described, a climate war, which keeps raging in Australia. And those two things are making it very difficult for anybody to take this whole thing seriously and do the stuff, the hard work that needs to be done.
1: But you're telling me that if you announce it, you might get a bridge named after you. So that is something, Tony. That's what I take from that. I spoke to Mark Richards, who's Secretary for the Victorian Mining and Energy Union, this morning. I asked him about whether One Nation's policy is viable. This was his response.
3: Absolutely. And the reason for this is we shut Hazelwood in 2017. Mm. That's 10 years ago, basically, and nothing's been built to replace it. We're about to lose your lawn. Yep. That's another, let's call it 2,000 megawatts. I mean, renewables are fine. We're good in the mix, but like anything, you can't run a system without enough spinning inertia.
1: So that's the other element of this, I suppose, Tony, is the workers at the coal-fired power stations that are falling down. Do you see the appeal of the idea of building a nuclear power plant and then those workers being redeployed somehow?
2: Well, yes, except that I don't see nuclear power, even if it was announced tomorrow and all the legislation against it was repealed and all the other things that would have to be done was done, I don't think it would be built and liable and viable within the working life of any of the people who currently work in the Latrobe Valley.
1: Right.
2: I mean, this is not yet a serious proposition. I don't have a problem at all about having a sensible debate around the role of nuclear in this country, or even into the future. Because many people, like yourself, I'm sure, have been to countries around the world that has nuclear power, and you don't stay awake at night, right?
1: Yeah.
2: However, that's not the answer for Australia. We have a plan A, and I would respectfully disagree with Mark in this issue, and that is that we have been building more. The problem is, because of a whole lot of other reasons, we haven't built enough of it fast enough, and we are running into a crunch.
1: What is the thing we're building?
2: Well, we're building mostly wind and solar, backed up by batteries, and we've also recognised the appropriate role for gas there is to support them when we don't have, when we have periods where there isn't enough wind and solar for longer, you know, a week or two at a time. That's the sort of system we've got in plan. That's the one that the market regulators and the market operators are all looking to develop. The problem has been that whilst we have built huge amounts of renewable energy in this country, we're heading towards 70% of our electricity coming at least from renewable energy by 2030. We've still got some ways to go to do this. And we've got this spectre of data centres as well on the horizon. So there is a big problem here with building enough of this capacity we need, because when Yallourn does close, and it will have to close, and when Loy Yang A closes, and it will have to close sometime in the 2030s, we will need to have a system that can provide the reliable power that we want. But there are solutions to that, and I just don't yet see that nuclear has a role in that place.
1: Let's talk a little bit about cost.
2: Mm-hmm.
1: So One Nation's talking about money in the realm of $6 to $7 billion.
2: Mm-hmm.
1: I hear all kinds of wild variations in what it would cost to build a nuclear power plant. Is there any way to actually know? Is the problem that there are too many variables here, and so we end up in this sort of debate where we're just making all these unstated but contrasting assumptions? What's going on?
2: Well, there's two things. One is nuclear power station being built in the UK at the moment has gone from £33 billion to over £40 billion, and has not finished yet. Now, on the other hand, I mean, I think this number that we've heard talked about is $6 to $7 billion Australian, based upon a quote from something to do with South Korea. Now, South Korea has nuclear power stations, but we're talking about building something from scratch in a country that has no history recent in any times in the last 50 or 60 years about thinking about nuclear power stations.
1: In Australia, you mean? That's
2: in Australia, I'm sorry.
1: Yeah.
2: So it's just, we think about what would have to be done. The regulatory structure, the people to build such a thing. Yes, of course, there are companies who would, given some degree of confidence that we're more serious about this, who would put together some numbers which might give you an indication of what it could cost. But they would have price estimates of plus or minus 50% at least, because there's so many things we do not know about how much this would cost yet. Now, can you do it seriously? Maybe, but I don't think what we've seen so far is in that territory.
1: Right. Thinking about another example that is sometimes used is in China,
2: mm-hmm.
1: Where they talk about the most recent power plant there. I think the initial phase cost something like $17-18 billion. That's US, so I'd have to convert that to. But
2: yep.
1: you get the sort of, is that sort of a range imaginable?
2: It could be, but remember, China's also a country that did a better job than most countries about building more or less one version, one technology, one plant over and over again, and that's how they drove down the cost. We're talking starting from scratch. The first one of any kind, first of a kind is called as the term, always costs a lot more than second and third and fourth. And we're starting from the beginning, right, from scratch. And that's why, you can look at those numbers while they, but then you've got to say, okay, get some serious engineering people and some serious financial people to put together some numbers of what it might cost. And I can tell you right now, A, it will cost a lot more, and B, they will not be able to give you a precise number because of all those uncertainties. So this is, it's a conversation worth having. But to say we're going to do this is doesn't add up.
1: Okay. 17 minutes to 11. I'm speaking with Tony Wood from the Grattan Institute, where he's senior fellow energy and climate change. Water is the other aspect of this, Tony, that I hear a lot about. We do have a desalination plant in Victoria. Can we solve the water problem?
2: Well, I think we built one. I mean, we've hardly ever run it because fortunately we haven't needed to. Who knows what might happen next, right?
1: Maybe it's a very good chance to start using it, Tony.
2: Well, the other thing about this is that we do know from what we've seen in Europe that nuclear power stations need water because they're being closed because the Danube and the Rhine River are falling. The water levels are falling because of climate change. We also know that coal-fired power stations need a lot of water. We had problems in 2007 when our coal-fired power stations didn't have enough water, and Tassie Hydro and Snowy Hydro didn't have enough water. And so, water is a critical part of building these stations. And while you could imagine a desalination plant being built to provide the water for a nuclear power station, it would not be crippling in terms of the cost, because all the other costs would probably make it more difficult. But that would be one of the issues you'd have to grapple with.
1: Just very quickly before I let you go, I went to get you to respond to a text. As one text has said, Sydney has a nuclear plant. Yeah. What would you like to say to that?
2: Well, we have a nuclear plant at Lucas Heights. It makes the things that we all depend upon.

0: for our health, radioisotopes. Yes, it is a nuclear reactor, and it's not used for power generation. As you and your listeners would know, nuclear power in Victoria and nationally is banned. Now, I don't see any reason why we shouldn't have a sensible conversation about it, but that's where we are now. That particular one does not produce nuclear power for energy. It produces radioisotopes for medical purposes.
1: But does it produce enough of the technology, for example, to make the transition easier if we wanted to build?
0: This is tiny by comparison to what would be necessary to build a nuclear power station. And so, yes, the concept of nuclear sounds like it's the same thing, but there are at least 10 or 15 different nuclear technologies that would be possibly have to be considered. The Lucas Heights one is not one that would scale easily, but it's still nuclear energy.
1: Yeah. Okay. Well, I hope that texter is satisfied with your response. I'm glad I got to ask you the question. Thank you, Tony. I'll let you go.
0: Thanks, Rolly. See you, mate. Bye.
1: Tony Woods, Senior Fellow, Energy and Climate Change at Grattan Institute at 14 minutes to 11. You're all very keen on talking about this, I can tell. Nick has called in from Pasco Vale. Hello, Nick.
2: Hello, Waleed. How are you?
1: I'm very well. What would you like to say?
2: Yeah, just first things first, your previous caller before Tony Wood came on mentioned that all the infrastructure at Hazelwood was ripped out. That's not true. The terminal station is still there. The switchyard is still there. Many of the transmission lines are still there. And in fact, they actually did build a battery energy storage system on the old site of Hazelwood Power Station. But that's not why I called up. The main reason is that if you look at the spot price of electricity right now in Victoria, it's like -$60, -$30. A megawatt hour, -$48.64. So I guess what I'm wondering about nuclear is that, or really any other major baseload power station that gets constructed, is that we have such a variable electricity market here in Victoria, a market that, mind you, was instated by the privatization of the electricity system in the late 90s by the Kennett government. So how exactly are we going to go in and do a massive market intervention by telling someone, you must build this nuclear power station, you must build this new coal-fired power station, so on and so forth, if it doesn't make any economic sense?
1: Thank you very much, Nick. I think this conversation is going to roll out right up until the state election. Appreciate your call. I do want to keep talking about this, but we have other business that I have to do as well. So I'll get to that very, very soon. 13 minutes to 11.
3: 7:74 breakfast.
4: I took netball training the other night. I had to count the scores and then I went 6-7. The look they gave me, I was like, I gotta go.
5: Daggy Dad, I'm sorry, but it happens to all of us.
3: Melbourne's alarm clock.
6: We've had our census, now it's time for the platypus. We want you to get down to the water and be on the lookout.
5: Text the word platypus, just platypus, if you want to be a part of our 7:74 platypus census.
3: Bob and Rochelle on 7:74 ABC Melbourne. Mornings with Waleed Ali, filling in for Raph Epstein.
1: I put out
7: on
1: the call.
7: 774 ABC Melbourne.
1: Sorry, I just figured you knew the station. I put out the call and you responded, and so I always love it when someone does this. Who were the 8 Fitzroy players that made their way to the Brisbane Lions during the merger? Do we have a winner? Mark has called in from Taylor's Hill. Hello, Mark.
8: Hello, Waleed. How are you going?
1: I'm very well. Can you do this?
8: Well, I can't remember what I sent in on the text.
1: Oh.
8: It was hard work. I said to your producer that I'm not used to writing so much in an SMS. I can tell you one story about Fitzroy real quick.
1: Yep, go on.
8: I grew up in Reservoir, or as we called it, Reza.
1: Yep.
8: And Kevin Murray lived down the
1: road. Oh, no.
8: Captain, and he used to jog past every night.
1: Yeah.
8: As he was doing his exercises or running training. And he'd always say, "G'day, boys, how you going? Keep kicking that footy."
1: Great.
8: And I loved it.
1: Yeah.
8: I just loved the idea that there was a local hero running around the streets talking to the boys.
1: That is so great. And in an era where that happened a lot more, right, where sport, the athletes were integrated into our lives a lot more and reflected us a lot more and often were plumbers or something during the day. And it was just a very different sort of era.
8: So you got it right, Waleed. And a lot of them lived in the new housing areas like what was then the outer north out in Reservoir.
1: Yep.
8: So I can't tell you the names, but it was good fun, and I'm glad I got it right.
1: Kev from Reza. Hey, all right, I'll read out what you texted. We're right. So Brad Boyd, we knew about that as Fitzroy's final captain. Chris Johnson, who went on and won premierships. Jared Malloy, what a cracker of a player he was. John Barker, who then found his way to Hawthorn, as I recall. Nick Carter, Simon Hawking, remember him? Great handballer from memory. Scotty Bamford and Shane Clayton. Did you really know those, Mark?
8: No.
1: Yeah. All right. Great.
8: I Googled it, and my winning effort was actually writing them into a text because I'm all thumbs, you know.
1: This is great.
8: I'm not a young, quick texter.
1: It's not enough that AI cheating is worked its way into our university system. It's taking over our quizzes. All right.
8: Well, thank you, Willie. Can I just say, I wouldn't call it cheating so much as enabling.
1: Okay.
8: Thank you. Do I get a prize? You said the prize was your...
1: My admiration. Yeah, but you said you enabled, so I don't know. I have to think about that, Mark. But thank you for calling. And because you called, I guess you win. So that's the way it is. 10 minutes to 11. Kevin Murray, what a sporting hero. I want to talk about the concept of sporting heroes and whether or not they should be anything more than sporting heroes, because they seem to be, and then it causes us all sorts of problems when they do things we don't like. Who would I ask about this? Well, Bridie O'Donnell, who talks sport and society with us on this show regularly. She's back from the Tour de France, which is the last time I spoke to her. She was heading off. Former professional cyclist, broadcaster, author, world record holder, sporting hero. Hello, Bridie.
9: Definitely not a sporting hero. I don't think sports people should be heroes.
1: Yes. Can you do anything about that?
9: Well, we can change the terminology. We can say we idolise them, admire them, appreciate them for the thing that they do.
1: And idol's even higher than hero.
9: Well, no, the definition of idol is greatly loved, admired or worshipped. And people do worship athletes.
1: Yes.
9: Messi, you know, Ronaldo.
1: Yes. Messi has retired from international football.
9: His name repeated a bajillion times this morning.
1: Yeah.
9: So they are highly skilled workers. As a person who has been a highly skilled athlete,
1: yep.
9: They are, many of them, very highly paid to do an amazing thing that you or me can't do.
1: Yep.
9: Doesn't mean they're being heroic, though. They're probably not even thinking about the fact that they're leaping in the air to try and catch the ball.
1: Yes.
9: But the person who is up in the helicopter rescuing people who have maybe been caught in a flood, or Dr. Fiona Wood, who invented spray-on skin, mm-hmm. These are people who are doing things that are heroic, brave, often in the face of adversity. This is the difference, I think. So, yes, athletes are doing things that are hard and complex, and they look impressive, but they are... Actually, they've spent maybe 10, 20 years honing that skill, the way a barrister in a court or a surgeon or an engineer or a nurse, you know, is doing skilled stuff.
1: But we would talk about a surgeon as being heroic, potentially, if they save someone's life. We wouldn't say, well, they've honed that skill for so long, so they're just doing their job. But I
9: wrote about this many years ago when Cadel Evans won the Tour de France. Mia Friedman had sort of poo-pooed his status as a hero. And I said that actually at that time, 49% of med students said they are doing medicine to make good money, not to be heroes or save lives.
1: Mm-hmm.
9: And I think that, yes, doctors save lives, but it's a team of people and they are doing their job. And for many of them, they don't want the patient to die, but they're not actually putting themselves in any harm's way. They're using the equipment and the knowledge that they have. And I've saved lives in a resus team, and it's very stressful, but sometimes it's also very calm and measured, and we're all doing something we're trained to do, and we're really hoping the person pulls through.
1: So this is really fascinating. What are the dimensions or the prerequisites for heroism? And you've identified risk and bravery and... danger, I think. Did I add that?
9: Well, courage, courage in the face of adversity.
1: Adversity, yes. Now, this is where I think it gets interesting, because while I'm with you on the idea that sports stars shouldn't be heroes in this thicker sense of the term, they nonetheless tick a lot of those boxes. I mean, they do face adversity. They do, depending on the sport and the situation, they do face courage. You've spoken about executing skills, but you would know. Sport is so much more than executing skills. It's the psychological dimension. It's the fact of under pressure. It's connection with teammates. There's all these other things, which is why the person who kicks the goal after the siren is a hero in the way that the person who kicks the goal in the middle of the second quarter is not. Don't you think that by your criteria, in a way, actually strengthen the case for sporting heroism?
9: Well, I think the challenge, though, is that we are very quick then to feel ourselves conflicted in the event that our sporting hero or our war hero, in the case of, say, Ben Robert Smith, is suddenly charged with war crimes, as he was. And then suddenly everyone goes, oh, my goodness. So in doing his job, he's also perhaps or allegedly and or found himself in a situation that has now garnered immense global scrutiny.
1: Yeah.
9: Or an athlete, as we've seen, unfortunately, with Nicky Winmar, he has been found guilty of domestic abuse, terrible incidents and allegations that have been proven. He's now been sentenced.
1: His statue got taken down.
9: That's right.
1: Out of the Hall of Fame, is that right?
9: I have to check on that. Yeah. But what's really interesting is when these discussions have come up in the past as well, let's use Wayne Carey as an example, people will say,

0: is terrible. Crimes have been committed or alleged. Take him out of the Hall of Fame, and suddenly everyone goes, whoa, whoa, whoa, hang on a second. Mm. He's in the Hall of Fame for doing the sports ball thing.
1: Yeah.
0: That's a separate thing. And you think, well, not really. You can't get revered and paid lots of money and held up as a pillar of society and then go, but I'm allowed to commit crimes in other facets of my life. And we all say, cool, that's the definition of a hero. In this compartmentalised section of your life, you do cool stuff. I think if we found out that the astronauts from the Artemis came back and one of them was found guilty of trafficking illicit substances, they wouldn't be such a cool astronaut anymore.
1: Do you not think? I wonder about this. Because I think the difference is that the astronaut lives in our mind only as an astronaut. What I think you might be scratching at is that the athlete or whatever we want to use, the player, we know them when they walk on the grass for 2 hours a week, but we imagine them beyond that in a way that I don't think we quite. Now, that seems to me where the failure is, that we project a whole lot of stuff onto them that just simply shouldn't be projected. But I'm not convinced, actually. If I told you that Einstein was a horrific person, I don't think he becomes less of a...
0: Well, who are your heroes, Waleed, and why are they your heroes?
1: But you're asking, this is a complicated question to ask me, because I'm a Muslim and I would give you a whole lot of heroes that are rooted in a grand ethical tradition.
0: Why is that complicated?
1: It's complicated because it doesn't transmit to people who sit outside something like that. I don't know how it would transmit to you, but we've even seen these sort of arguments, right? Should we cancel Aristotle? Do you know what I mean? It feels like in any sphere of life, what we want to do is extrapolate beyond what's in front of us, and then we extrapolate beyond the boundaries that it can possibly bear, and then we get frustrated at our extrapolation. Or it feels like something like that might be going on.
0: I think what also is going on is that people will see someone enacting behaviour or an achievement that they could never do,
1: right,
0: and that's what they hold up as heroic. And yet for that person, it may not take a lot of courage. I mean, there's an adage in sport, which is no brain, no pain.
1: If you're
0: not thinking about anything, it's pretty easy to, you know, descend in the Tour de France at 100 kilometres an hour on a 25-millimetre wide tyre. Ludicrous, really. You wouldn't do it, and neither would I.
1: Yeah.
0: It's insanely unsafe. For those people, they don't actually think that's risky. So they're not taking a risk. They're going, oh, no, I've got the skills. I can climb Everest. I can go up in space. I've been trained. I'm fine. So they're not doing...
1: It's what I do.
0: Exactly.
1: Yes.
0: So this is where I think we're projecting onto that woman who kicks the goal after the siren, or the player that's done something amazing, and even the emergency medicine worker. They go, I do this every day. This isn't heroic.
1: I mean, you're wiping out a lot of heroes now.
0: I know, right? Well, let's make it more elite. That's what I'm saying.
1: Okay, who's a hero?
0: Well, Princess Leia, early hero.
1: Okay, good.
0: Activist, you know, she had to fend off some pretty tricky sexual harassment issues, one of which ended up being her brother.
1: Okay, sure.
0: She gets kidnapped and then she fights the evil of the Empire.
1: Look, it's a good case, but be careful because there might be more Star Wars films to come. And you don't know.
0: Oh, I'm not watching any more Star Wars films.
1: There could be milkshake ducking going on all over the place.
0: Yeah, so true.
1: With someone like that.
0: But Fiona Wood is a great one. Ash Barty is an extraordinary hero of mine in that she... Not because just only of her sporting achievements, but to take a significant break from sport to reevaluate what she wanted to do and come back differently, and to be so magnanimous in the way she won and the way she included people around her was extraordinary.
1: So there's something heroic there.
0: I believe.
1: Yeah, maybe the problem arises when we extrapolate to hero as a cat. We don't know much about Ash Barty beyond that.
0: No.
1: I don't know.
0: She could really be annoying. She could leave wet towels on the floor for
1: all we
0: know.
1: She's a Richmond fan, though. I'm pretty sure she's great. Mm-hmm. Mary Guerin's a hero of mine because she's about to take over from me and relieve me, and she joins Bridie and me in the studio.
2: That's a low bar, but I'll take it. Absolutely. Absolutely. Bridie, you know all about this. Protein is everywhere, the P word, everyone seems to be in the club. CSIRO, no less, is going to say, listen, if you want to have good weight maintenance in your mid-age, you need to eat more. At least eat more protein. So I love people will have questions about this. I want them to call
1: Someone
2: me.
1: Someone should just add protein to stuff as a marketing thing.
2: I think they already are. This is exactly true.
0: There's Jim Bro ice cream, apparently.
1: Yeah, there
0: you can
1: is.
0: Buy ice cream with high protein in it.
2: That's right. Give me a call. And also, we're not just choosing the wrong shoes. It's just that the sizing system is terrible.
1: Is that right?
2: Yes.
1: Great. See, this is what's heroic.
2: We're going to solve it all, though.
1: Yep. Well done. Mary Guerin being heroic on the conversation after this. Bridie O'Donnell being heroic in that conversation. And I'm done. I've just been ordinary. See you tomorrow.
3: Good morning. Natasha McFarlane with ABC News. The Prime Minister has

0: Confirmed a Royal Australian Air Force plane carrying humanitarian supplies has departed for Nepal. The plane is loaded with shelter and hygiene kits and other essential aid items to assist people impacted by the catastrophic flooding in the region. 43 Australians remain missing following the tragedy, with the death toll surpassing 950. Anthony Albanese says Australia continues to offer whatever support is needed.
1: A RAF C-17A carrying humanitarian supplies has left Australia on its way to Kathmandu. There are now some 18 Australian response team personnel in Kathmandu.
0: Victoria's Transport Minister has been unable to say when new electrified train services to Melbourne's outer west will be up and running. It comes as the new Melton station opens today, which includes a longer platform to accommodate 9-car V-line trains and is in preparation for the electrification of the line. When asked multiple times when that would be completed, Vicky Ward has insisted that planning works are the first step.
2: What we've got is the work underway, and that includes this $152 million combined Commonwealth and state investment to keep that work going. So as that work continues, we will have more to say about dates.
0: The opposition is also proposing to build 25 new hybrid trains with the goal of increasing services to the outer west faster than the government's current plans. House prices are expected to continue falling over the coming months, according to analysis by property data firm Cotality. Olivia Sanders reports.
3: More than 90% of capital city suburbs across the country have recorded a declining property market over the last 3 months. Melbourne home values have slipped more than 1% in August and almost 4% over the past 3 months, while Victoria's regional market is declining at a slower pace, down 1.4% from its peak in May. Cotality says the possibility of another rate hike, negative real wage growth and persistently low levels of new housing supply mean the downward trend is not expected to let up anytime soon.
0: Australia's foreign minister says it's up to each country to decide who to send to this week's Pacific Islands Forum in Palau. Penny Wong's New Zealand counterpart Winston Peters has previously said he's highly suspicious of foreign interference being behind some leaders' absences. He did not directly blame China, but did say New Zealand would try to verify what was happening. Senator Wong says Australia is sending its strongest delegation.
4: Obviously, leaders make their own decisions about their travel, and there are a range of reasons why some leaders have not been able to attend. Australia's view is this is a very important forum, and I know the Prime Minister, who has arrived, I'm sure is looking forward to engaging with his counterparts.
0: Jurors have reached a guilty verdict after less than 3 hours of deliberations in the trial of Dwayne Keefe D, who is accused of orchestrating the killing of rapper Tupac Shakur. Linda Gruen reports.
5: Tupac Shakur was stopped at a red light in Las Vegas in September 1996 when a white car pulled up beside him and shots were fired. He died 6 days later from his wounds. His killing became one of popular culture's great mysteries, with countless theories but no arrests until 2023. Police had long suspected Davis but did not have enough evidence to charge him until he went public with his story, admitting to the killing. The jurors heard testimony from dozens of prosecution witnesses and three defense witnesses over the course of 9 days. They've decided, after just 3 hours, that Davis is guilty of murdering Tupac Shakur, one of the most influential rappers of all time.
0: To the weather, there's a severe weather warning for damaging winds possible about the Alpine Ranges today and early Wednesday, and a strong wind warning for Port Phillip, Western Port, the West Coast, Central Coast and Central Gippsland Coast. For the state, a mostly sunny and dry morning before cloud and showers extend from the west during the afternoon and evening, although little reaching far east Gippsland. A mild to warm day with moderate to fresh and gusty north to northwesterly winds. For Melbourne, becoming cloudy, a high chance of showers, most likely in the evening, and heading for a top today of 23 degrees. Tomorrow morning, shower or two and 17. Thursday, showers also 17. Friday, showers increasing in 18. Right now, it's 19 degrees in the city. ABC News.
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0: Hello. Eating more to lose weight. Have I got your attention yet? Let me flesh that out, so to speak. Eating maybe not just more, but definitely more protein could be the key to weight loss, weight management, and overall well-being, particularly in midlife in general, particularly for menopause. That's the word today, not from an influencer or gym junkies, because gosh knows they do talk about protein a lot. But this is from our National Science Agency, the CSIRO. We're going to be joined by a CSIRO researcher who will say that many women in particular are not eating enough protein. So if you have questions about protein, how much is enough? What sources? When should you eat it? How much is too much? Is there such a thing? Give us a call and listen in, because this is for all of us, not just when we're young, but in particular, maybe in midlife. Are you on this protein trend? Tell me how it's worked for you, if it has. And what do you think of the constant presence of protein on your supermarket shelves? Because yes, of course, it's a marketing tool now, isn't it? And social media is constantly feeding you feeds about protein. So what do you think? Give me a call. Let's have a meaty or cheesy conversation about protein and weight management today in the Conversation Hour. Also this hour, talking of things that women aren't getting right, but through no fault of ours, let's just say. Does your shoe fit? A new RMIT study says most women are wearing shoes that are not the right size, that are bigger than their feet, because there's just not enough choice when it comes to width. Now, tell me what your experience is with shoes and fit. What have you found? What have you done as a result? Have you changed the kind of shoe you wear? Do you shop differently? Maybe you buy shoes from overseas, because they do offer more choice. We're going to be digging into that study and looking at what's out there. As I say, is it our fault if there aren't those sizes available, and what can be done about that anyway? Plus, we're also going to be talking to a podiatrist who can talk about fit, the consequences for badly fitting shoes, and answer all of your questions about how to get that fit right. So give us a call. Lots to talk about today. 1300 222 774 is the number to call, or 0437 774, the number to text. A great hour for you to call with all your questions about protein and feet, what goes in the mouth and what goes on your toes. That's what we're covering today in the Conversation Hour. Give me a call. So coming up next, eating more for weight management. How pro-protein are you, and how much do you need to be?
1: This is the Conversation Hour with Mary Guerin.
0: 1300 222 774 is the number to call. We're talking about protein. I know that you know that this is the latest thing, but what does it mean for you and your life, particularly if you're in midlife, if you're in menopause? We have with us Dr. Gilly Hendry, who's CSIRO research scientist and lead researcher behind the CSIRO Total Wellbeing Diet, who's here to talk us through all of that, and also answer your calls, general questions only about protein, of course. No particular medical personalised to you and your advice, but I know that she'll be able to answer all those scientific questions. Gilly Hendry, thank you so much for joining us today.
2: Good morning, Mary. Thanks for having me.
0: As I said, everyone knows about the buzzword being protein at the moment. But what did your actual analysis find?
2: Yeah, protein is definitely all the rage at the moment. In this work, we were interested in understanding women's experiences around that transition to menopause. There's so much going on hormonally, physically, emotionally, which all have an impact on how we feel and our well-being. We know weight gain is commonly reported. We asked members of the Total Wellbeing Diet, and 8 in 10 said that they noticed weight gain during this transition to menopause. And this is partially because as we get older, our estrogen goes down, and that's a hormone that influences our appetite, means we start to lose more muscle mass than we can rebuild, and our metabolism slows down. So that's where protein is really important, because it protects our muscles, it builds muscles in response to resistance exercise, and protein is also the nutrient.

0: And that helps us to manage our appetite and keeps us fuller for longer throughout the day.
1: And we will talk about how you do marry this weight loss and eating more protein. Grace from Fern Tree Gully, you wanted to talk about the protein buzz that we're seeing at the moment?
2: Yeah, I'm in menopause and I've been diagnosed with osteoporosis, and I noticed that there's a lot of marketing gimmicks, and I try to keep it simple by, you know, good quality protein like sardines, which also with bones, which also helps your osteoporosis, your fiber, the variety of protein, rather than just buy a bar that says it's full of protein, but it might be full of artificial sugar and, you know, strange fats, and, mm-hmm. you know, I find it really hard to actually eat the amount of protein I'm supposed to eat, but I do it.
1: Yeah, okay, Grace, that's a really good observation. Thank you so much for your call. Please call me if you also agree with Grace. I will get to how you eat enough protein with Jillie Hendry. She's from CSIRO, who's going to tell us all about that. Let's answer that question for Grace. Let's talk about first, I guess, how much protein you're supposed to have, how you calculate that, and then how you get it.
0: Yeah, so for weight management, for protecting muscle mass, we think about 1.2 grams per kilogram body weight for protein. So an average woman might weigh 90 kilograms, so that's 110 grams of protein per day.
1: Is that minimum or
0: just
1: what you aim for?
0: What you aim for, plus or minus. We know from, you know, recently released National Nutrition Survey data from the Australian Bureau of Statistics, we know women are falling about 35 grams short of that, women in this menopausal age range, so 40 to 55, and only one in three are achieving that benchmark for optimal weight management and protecting our muscles. But like Grace said, it's not just about the quantity, it's also about the quality of protein
1: as well. Yeah.
0: And also the timing. So we looked at when we eat protein over the day, and as Australians, we tend to have it mostly at dinner, and we need to be a bit more aware of the protein choices at breakfast, lunch, and also snacks.
1: Okay, so splitting it all across the day, we've got our calculations. Just to go back to the weight management, because I'm sure many people's ears would have pricked up, they among those many people who have gained weight in midlife, I'm one of them as well. So can you explain the science of it? If you are achieving a certain amount of protein, are you having, though, to look at that calculation, which we've just thought was settled science, which is, you know, calories in, calories out? In other words, you do need to still have below a certain caloric total, even if you've got that maximum protein or recommended protein. How does that work?
0: Yeah, so at the end of the day, you could think of your body like a little calculator. How much energy or kilojoules have I eaten and how much have I burnt? Am I in a deficit or have I had too much? It's not quite that simple, but, you know, that's how it sort of comes. So what protein does, it has energy, not as much kilojoules per gram as fat, but protein helps to keep us fuller for longer. So when we have protein in a meal, we should notice that we feel fuller through to the next meal. You don't get those peaks and troughs in your blood glucose that you might when you just have carbohydrates in isolation. So
1: in other words, you're saying we still need to keep to that basic science of, you know, less fuel to lose weight, but make up more of that fuel with protein.
0: Yes. You still need to be in energy balance. If you're consuming more of anything, more than you need of anything, it's going to put you at risk of weight gain. So you need to be in energy balance. If you're trying to manage your weight, you know, maybe reduce the kilojoules that you eat, increase your exercise a little bit. But within those kilojoules or within that energy that you are having, a higher proportion of protein may be helpful to keep you fuller and get you through to the next meal without sort of that mid-afternoon craving, searching for anything
1: in the
0: cupboard.
1: It'll be your friend on that journey.
0: Yes.
1: 1300 222 774. If you've got questions or comments about protein, you're seeing it in your social media feed, no doubt. We will get to that hopefully as well with Jilly, because it has become a fad, as Grace was saying as well. And how do we actually choose and what do we concentrate on? Jilly Hendry's from the CSIRO. Let's go to the sources. I've got quite a few texts saying, what about those plant-based sources? Are there any sources that are better, if you like?
0: Look, animal-based protein might be more accessible to the body, and there's more in there per gram of food, but it's really important, a range of proteins. They all come with different nutrients, and you put them with different foods. You know, what you do with cheese or milk is different to what you do with lentils or chicken or eggs. So it's not just about that. It's about the nutrients that comes with it. What's on your plate, essentially.
1: So that's about having an overall variety in your diet. But when it comes to the actual protein, you still have to just look at how much it's got and try to add it up as best you can.
0: Yeah, and if we're going, you know, really ballpark, and we, you know, there's, say, 10 grams of protein in a cup of milk or a small tub of yogurt or two eggs, there's nearly 20 in a cup of legumes or lentils. And in about 100 grams of meat or chicken or whatever, there's maybe 25 grams of protein. So you can see how in an evening meal, if you were to have a 200 gram piece of meat, you've got 50 grams of protein almost just there already. So you can see how traditionally we do hit our targets at dinner just because of the way we eat. And we just need, you know, like a slice of toast at breakfast isn't going to cut it in terms of protein. So we just need to be a little bit more. Yeah, put those eggs or soak some oats in yogurt and milk. Have some peanut butter, you know, on your toast, something that will give you some protein with it.
1: Yeah. Any of your questions, 1300 222 774. We're talking about protein. There is a lot to talk about, and I'll get to some questions as well. But just to, while we're on the choice of how you get your proteins, what would you have to say about the powders, the shakes, and also what is marketed within everyday products as well? Strange things like oil with protein and so forth.
0: Yeah, so let's go back to quantity, quality, and timing. So the quality part, you know, first up, prioritise whole, fresh, unprocessed foods. So the meat, dairy, eggs, nuts, lentils, etc. That should be what's making up most of our plate. Those foods don't always come in a packet that has labels and claims all over them. But protein, hot topic, really highly marketed and advertised at the moment on packaged goods. I think just limit those packaged options. The further you get from its natural state, it tends to have, as Grace said earlier, it tends to have fat, salt, sugar added to make it taste amazing. And then there's claims all over the box. So, yeah, just be cognizant of those choices. I'm not saying don't have them, but try to fill at least your main meal plates, breakfast, lunch and dinner, with those unprocessed, fresh and healthier options.
1: Yes, I did see a breakfast cereal that had a certain amount of protein promised, and then it said, oh, once you add the milk.
0: Gotcha.
1: So, yeah, okay. Well, that doesn't really count then, does it? Now, if you have any calls, do call if you've got any questions. This from Pauline: do women over 70 need a similar amount of protein to women in midlife?
0: Yeah, our protein doesn't go too much up too much later in life. It's just that because of the declines in estrogen, our body's working against us a little bit in terms of we need to be careful because our muscle mass sort of is broken down faster than we can rebuild it. So that's where protein's really helpful, is that it helps to protect the muscle, particularly in response to resistance exercise.
1: So Pauline is saying, you know, the same calculation for
0: same calculation, but we tend to eat less as we get older as well. Our meals might get smaller. So it's a combination of things as we get older that may make our protein requirement harder to hit.
1: For the texter who's asking us to repeat the protein formula, it's 1.2 grams per kilogram of body weight.
0: Correct.
1: Julie? Yep. So 1.2 times your kilogram body weight, if you know it. You've talked about the science of this. It's not just about losing weight. It's about muscle strength, obviously, and well-being overall. If I'm getting that target of protein, how important is weight training to producing that muscle? If I just eat protein and do nothing else on the exercise side, will it have the same or as good an effect if I'm doing training, and what sort of training does it need to be?
0: Yeah, so our physical activity recommendations, you know, for Australians recommend aerobic exercise as well as that strength-based exercise a couple of times a week. So putting pressure on your muscles if you want, you know, doesn't always have to be lifting heavy weights in a gym. It can be walking up and down stairs. It can be gardening, you know, if you're using the spade and it's hard, heavy work for your muscles.
1: So it still has to be hard. It has to be resistance in some way, even if, as you say, it's just about walking upstairs.
0: Yeah, ideally we're doing cardiovascular exercise a few times a week, getting a bit huff and puff, still having conversation, but a little bit breathless as you're talking, to know that you're working, as well as a couple of days of strength-based activity. Mm. And it's often the strength-based activity that falls off as we get older, stop going to the gym, or it becomes difficult, or we get injured and then we never go back to it. Yeah. So
1: I'm an evangelist, I must say. It does make you feel better.
0: Mm, it does. It makes you feel stronger. Yeah. You know, that sounds silly because you are going to the gym, but you know what I mean? Just makes you feel stronger with everyday life activities.
1: Oh, makes you feel stronger psychologically, I reckon, as well, Julie. Yes. You walk out of there feeling like you've just
0: bit of a springy
1: smashed
0: step,
1: the day.
0: Hey?
1: Mm. Absolutely. Joe from Beaufort, did you have a question?
3: Yeah, I was just wondering what Julie thought about hemp powder. I saw some hemp powder at a market and it was marked as being full of protein.
1: Oh, what do you think, Julie?
0: Yeah, I don't know how much protein's in hemp powder, to be honest. But, yeah, if it's a protein powder and it can be used like that, putting it in smoothies with some berries or banana or whatever flavouring you like is a good start to the day, or even a good snack between meals, a small smoothie.
1: Mm. Joe, thank you for your call. You're not the only person to ask about powder. I've got lots of texts coming in talking about what about protein shakes. Someone else is saying, I tell my adult kids that the protein powder is no good. It's processed and bad for your gut. Just eat more eggs and tuna. Does it have a role in any of this? If, for instance, whether or not you're looking at plant-based diet or so forth, you're just struggling to get to that total?
0: Yeah, I think first and foremost, food. Fill up with fresh and unprocessed food. If for whatever reason you can't meet your targets through food, or that your requirements are higher, whether that's through a medical condition or extreme training or something, then absolutely, you know, supplementation has a place for those people. But for most of us, we should be able to get enough protein through breakfast, lunch and dinner. And as I said, you know, a homemade smoothie with a few bits and pieces in there and some powder is fine. But when we're making a meal on a plate, it's often not just about the protein. There's a lot of other foods that go with it on the plate that give us good nutrition. So that's what we lose when we become dependent on supplements and shakes and stuff like that.
1: Absolutely. And of course, when it comes to supplements and anything you're putting into your body, we should just always say talk with your GP as well, because they can 100%. Give you that personalised advice as well. I must ask also, are there dangers in having too much protein?
0: If you don't want to put your kidneys under pressure, so if there's any issues with your kidney function genetically or, you know, in the family or whatever.
1: Would you have to eat almost, you know, a lot more to get into that position? Of course, asking your GP about your own particular body, but it comes at a very high rate.
0: And it's difficult to do through food. Again, that's why food's good.
1: Exactly.
0: Food tends to come in really good little nutritious bundles, you know, and think like the caller said before, dairy comes with a lot of calcium. So you're getting protein and calcium, which is good for bone health. Naturally occurring. So that's the other concern, I guess, when we start picking and choosing with supplements. It tends to be single nutrient focused and no food's a single nutrient focus. They're all a combination of nutrients and vitamins and minerals.
1: Mm. Lou from Burnley says it's an interesting topic, and she's got young adults madly buying anything that's labelled protein, but for her as a middle-aged woman, veggie, I struggle.

0: Struggle to eat protein but devour carbs. What veg foods, not vegan? I guess she's asking, yeah, what does a vegetarian do?
1: Yeah, very dependent on legumes and lentils and tofu and plant-based milk, cheese and yogurt. So there's a lot more plant-based options in terms of dairy these days on the shelf. Just need to be, as a vegetarian, a little bit more selective in our choices and aware. Because, yeah, they are a little bit more limited in their options when purchasing foods.
0: And I've been mentioning it is everywhere on social media because protein, I think you could say it started with gym culture and wellness culture as well, and this is really washing throughout our society. Would you say that in overall the knowledge, the awareness of protein has been a good thing, Jillie?
1: Yeah, I mean, it's an essential nutrient. We need it for our body. It's the building block of our cells, and we've spoken about the muscle mass and importance of protein there. I think you know, there was cottage cheese and Greek yogurt recently on TikTok went crazy, and
0: yes,
1: you know, back in the day, only, you know, older people sort of ate cottage cheese. No one really ate it. And then all of a sudden it's empty. The shelves are empty in the supermarket. And
0: I know, I liked it before
1: it's
0: the
1: crazy
0: fad. And then everyone
1: yeah, and then
0: took it away from me.
1: Right? But cottage cheese is a great source of protein. But again, you know, it's not the only protein you should have. We should have a variety of proteins. And I know that's boring to say, but yeah, it is about just having a good range of different foods in general, but also different foods that are high in protein.
0: Jillie, thank you for walking us through your study.
1: Thank you very much.
0: That's Jillie Hendry, CSIRO research scientist who is behind that scientific study from the CSIRO. And Julia says, I'm 62. I've discovered the benefits of eating 25 to 30 grams of protein at brekkie, lunch and dinner in January, combined with eating more fibre beforehand. Transformative. No longer suffer from constant hunger, and 5 kilograms lighter. I have a cooked brekkie every day. There is inspiration from us from Julie, and keep those calls and texts coming about protein, your stories with it. Has it helped you, and how do you fit that hundreds of grams and in your diet? I'd love to hear from you. Now, coming up later in the conversation hour, I'm asking you, who are the goats you'll miss most? And by goats, I mean, in this instance, the greatest of all time, the towering figures in sport that you miss the most. Because we heard overnight that Lionel Messi announced his retirement from international soccer. There'll be kids and adults with their heart aching this morning. So who do you miss? I'd love to hear from you. Is it Jezelenko? Is it Freeman? Is it Fraser? Is it Warney? That is coming up later. We'll talk about the goats we miss. But coming up next, if the shoe fits, well, you're lucky, basically, because it seems most women in particular are wearing shoes that don't suit their feet because the right ones are just not out there. Are you one of those women?
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0: Nick says she used to have a big dip in the afternoon. I now eat an apple and almonds and it's changed my life. So let's keep that talk going about protein as well and how you fit it into your life and how it improves potentially your life as well. And now we are talking about shoes. We've all been there. Maybe we've loved shoes and we just wanted it to work so much that, in fact, we got the wrong size shoe. Someone who's taken this to extreme, apparently, is Celine Dion. This is what she had to say about how she chooses for shoes.
7: When a girl loves her shoes, she always make them fit. Every time I went to a store and I loved those shoes, they said, what size are you, ma'am? I said, no, you don't understand. What size do you have? I'll make

0: them work. I'll make them fit. I will walk the shoe. I walk the shoe. The shoe don't walk me. From 6 to 10, give it to me. I love them. Here we go.
1: So basically, Celine Dion, look, she sings really well, but do not take her shoe advice. That is what we're trying to avoid. But maybe you are like her. You wear shoes that you know are the wrong size, maybe because you love them. Or is it because there just aren't the right choices, especially with choices out there? We're going to be speaking with someone who has looked at what we are wearing. We'll also speak to a podiatrist. So join the conversation, 1300 222 774, if you have any comments or questions about how to find the right fit for your feet when it comes to shoes. Maybe you've changed your shoes. Associate Professor Carol Tan is from the School of Fashion and Textiles at RMIT University and joins me now. Hi, Carol.
2: Hello. Hi, Mary. How are you?
1: Good. Sorry, I did have to air Celine Dion because I just thought that was hilarious and we should not be like
2: hilarious.
1: Her.
2: Yes, we shouldn't.
1: No, that's right. What did you find when it came to what women in particular are wearing?
2: So what we found is really interesting. 72% of Australian women wear the wrong US shoe size and 65% wear the wrong EU shoe size. And that's a lot of people who are not wearing the right shoe size. More interestingly, we found that there was a 40 millimeter variation in girth, you know, at the ball of your foot, where among women who are wearing the same shoe size. So the ball of your foot is where your toes connect, you know, you feel the bones there. And the shoe width measured around that area, two women can be the exact same shoe size, let's say they're 37, but the balls of their feet differ by 40 millimeters in circumference. And that's equivalent roughly to the width of a credit card.
1: Wow. So that's about the size of the ball of your feet, not just the width overall. Obviously, it contributes.
2: Correct. Yes.
1: Wow.
2: How insane is that?
1: And that is insane.
2: If you were to look at like current sizing, when you see, so you're a size 37, you're a size 38, but a lot of brands do not actually report the width or the circumference or the girth at the ball of the foot.
1: If the shoe industry was right and they were making it for human feet, how many width options should there be?
2: Well, we are recommending 6 or 7. You get it? Wow. 6, 7.
1: Oh, there you go. Carol, you've got kids. I can tell.
2: No, I have friends with kids and, you know, they're all like in the 6, 7 phase.
1: Cool. So you'd have 6 or 7 different width sizes, would you?
2: That's what we recommend, but it's going to be too expensive. Can you imagine if that one shoe size has got 6 different 7 widths, how many shoes you would have to make? But I think the more realistic point is to probably add girth information to existing sizing. And there are countries who have done this. For example, in Japan, they publish both foot length in centimeters and they have the exact girth measurements. So, for example, if you're a 25 centimeter foot in width D, it has a ball girth of 237 millimeters. So each width step adds about approximately 6 millimeters. So they actually publish this. And China also uses a very similar system where they use millimeters for both dimensions. So it's very direct and measurable. So we could potentially follow this.
1: They measure it, but do they supply shoes in different sizes and widths then?
2: Yes, they do.
1: Right. Mm-hmm. So for all of these different widths?
2: Yes.
1: Oh, that's where we need to get our shoes then. 1300 222 774. Tell me about your experience trying to get shoes that fit. I see a lot on text coming through saying, look, there used to be half sizes or more half sizes. Have they disappeared? Did we used to have more choice, Carol?
2: We didn't investigate that, but I feel as though there are certain brands that do have half sizes and some brands just don't adopt it and just say that, oh, I'm sorry, we have no half sizes.
1: Okay. If there are those brands that don't have those half sizes, what should people do? Just basically find another brand?
2: That's what I would recommend. You need to go and try it for fit because, you know, a lot of our shoes are purchased online. Did you know that actually 39.5% of Australian footwear sales happens online? So what people do right now is they do bracket buying, which where women purchase multiple sizes and they return the ones that do not fit. And each return actually costs a retailer approximately about 66% of the original item price in processing. So even if, let's say, for example, we did have half sizes and it goes up, but the issue is also the girth and the width. So we really need widths that are more than one different type of width, because research has found that if you had one fitting, if only there was one fit width fitting, it fits 50%, about 50% of the population. And this was in the EU.
1: Right.
2: And this study was undertaken about 15 years ago. So, yeah.
1: So just the economics of it as well when it comes to the industry. Very soon we're going to be talking to a podiatrist who can also answer your questions about any ways in which the fit is affecting your feet. So call about that as well. You're listening to Carol Tan, who's the co-author of a study at RMIT that shows that a lot of women are not wearing the right shoe sizes. Carol, when it comes to men, one would assume that the same issue is at play?
2: I would assume there is the same issue. Our study specifically studies women, but definitely we should further this research to understand men and what issues do they have.
1: Mm. Were you looking at any particular type of shoe? I know personally I have not worn proper shoes, what I would call proper shoes, certainly not any heels, for some years. That might be in response, I guess, to the shoe industry.
2: Yes. We did not investigate different types of shoes, but definitely for the future, that should be investigated as well. We just basically asked the people in our study, what is your current shoe size? And they would tell us, let's say, for example, size 37, and then we would measure them. And then we realized, actually, no, you're not a size 37, you're a 36 or you're a 38. Mm. And that's how we found that 72% of women were wearing the wrong shoe size. And they could have gone up or down basically because of their width. And I've heard, like, for example, my friend said, oh, they went to a podiatrist and the podiatrist recommended that we size up. So that was just their experience.
1: Right. Jody in Moonee Ponds, what did you want to say?
3: I wear a German shoe. You'll know the one I'm talking about because I have really wide feet and I probably should be in like a size 6 for the length, but for the width, I probably have to go up to a size 8. And I can still buy shoes now and they are uncomfortable.
1: Wow.
3: I had a motorbike accident many years ago and I've got a badly shaped left foot and a fallen arch. So I'm constantly like arch support. But I've kind of like, I now wear the German shoe all the time. Like all the time, and it helps. Or I'm in a really, because I still work as a chef, so I'm on my feet forever, and I've been doing it for over 30 years. So you just need to look. You need to have to look after your feet.
1: Need to look around and always make that the priority. Jody, thank you. So Carol, that would be your final word as well. Just keep shopping around.
2: Exactly. And try to ask for girth information. There are certain brands that do it. I went online just 2 days ago and I saw on the H&M page, there was a sizing page that provides this information. But do you know, like, for example, if you were to buy a boot or a sandal or a dress shoe, they're all different sizes, even within the same brand.
1: Yeah.
2: So, I mean, the future is to include this information, but we're not right there at the moment.
1: Not there, but hopefully, yes, we can just get some sort of relief, at least for those bunions, which brings me to my next conversation. But Carol Tan, thank you so much for joining us today.
2: Thank you so much for having me, Mary.
1: Carol Tan's Associate Professor from RMIT. And joining me now is Helen Banwell, who's Program Director for Podiatry at Adelaide Uni. You just heard there from Jody talking about, you know, some problems there when it comes to arches of the feet as well, and especially after you've had maybe an accident. How common is this problem of fit, Helen?
4: Oh, I think it's one of the biggest problems associated with foot pain. We know that foot pain, you know, one in four of us have got chronic foot pain, and the older we get, the more that becomes prevalent in the, you know, most of us are now living with some form of ongoing foot pain. And when we trace it back, shoe wear is probably one of the, you know, I always say for podiatrists, it's the bane of our existence. It keeps us in business, but it's certainly the issue that we have the highest problem with trying to get people to convert their shoe wear, because some people will defend their shoe wear very much. But as your listeners and your previous guests say, it can be a problem if it doesn't fit well.
1: So tell me about this problem converting them. People want to stick to what, a particular brand or a particular look? What's the thing that they feel they're compromising on?
4: Well, I think, we always talk about shoes in terms of form, fit and function.

0: And form is definitely that aesthetic look. And I think lots of us, particularly younger people and younger females, although men are often, on this as well, they want a shoe that looks a certain way. As we get older, I think comfort does tend to take a bit more of a priority. But the reality is that most of us want a shoe that complements our outfit. So we want a nice match between that fashion versus function. And that is can be difficult to get. And the other thing to remember is that the sizing of shoes really hasn't been updated for the sizing of human bodies for a long time. So
1: how long ago do you think?
0: Well, we know that Clarks measured shoes for the first time when they were starting to mass produce shoes was in 1925, because previous to that they'd been custom made. So 1925, when they started to produce common lasts, which is the shape on which they make the footwear, or the models on which they make the footwear, they measure the population then. But of course, 100 years later, we are taller, we are broader, we've got good nutrition of bone, and we are generally bigger. So the size of the footwear, particularly in the width, is no longer representing what is the norm for most of us in society. Yeah. So we find that most people are having to compromise their shoes. So to get the width to fit reasonably well, they must extend the length of the footwear. So, it is a problem.
1: If they haven't kept up to date, and feet are probably changing shape because we're eating all that protein.
0: Absolutely.
1: Shane in Ballarat, you can't find a shoe broad enough for your feet, is that right?
2: Yep, I only take a size 14.
1: Size 14?
2: Yep.
1: Okay.
2: Oh, they go up to 17 in Australia, or 18. There used to be a shop, it's all right, I can mention them, not in business anymore in Windsor, called Rosenberg's or Rosenberg's, however you want to say it, and they went up to 17.
1: So are you taking those big sizes, Shane, because just to fit the width, or?
2: No. I've got to have a 14 like double E, and I need to get runners. And there's a specialist shop up here in Ballarat. Don't worry, I won't mention the name. You said blah blah.
1: But you do find you are finding them if you seek them out, Shane. Is that right?
2: No. People with big feet have big difficulty trying to get big shoes because the biggest mistake people are making is buying shoes online. That's where you get ill-fitting shoes. Mm. You should go into the shop and have them fitted. It's people with my feet know that because my toes are all sort of, I can't spread my toes from when I was a kid growing. All my toes were squashed. My feet were growing that big.
1: Oh, Shane, that sounds very painful. Thank you for calling. Helen, what is the outcome if you don't have good-fitting shoes, well-fitting shoes?
0: So one, pain is one of the most common outcomes, but two, that pain can present in many different ways. And a lot of the time it's around your forefoot. Particularly in women, we find that women are far more likely to get bunions and are far more likely to have skin and nail changes associated with their footwear because our skin doesn't like to be, our skin and joints don't like to be squished. And so they do tend to rebel a little bit. And we can end up with callus and corns, but also lumps and bumps under the skin that are forming to try and protect the joints that are getting over pressured. So we end up with these lumpy, bumpy toes that then, of course, just create more volume in the shoe and therefore are more likely to get rubbed. So the cycle becomes ongoing. Mm-hmm. And, we know in people with diabetes and or anybody who's got a vascular deficit that is more prone to ulcerations of the skin, footwear is one of the leading causes. Because it will actually rub a hole in your skin if it's tight enough. Mm. So the complications can be really quite far-reaching for people and painful.
1: Yeah, it's not just about fashion, people. Judy and Ivanhoe, you have a question about hike shoes.
3: Oh, look, I do, and thank you for your program, Mary, and your guests. When I say hike, it's a brand. It's not hiking up hills.
1: Oh.
3: But and I know there's two schools of thought with that. Being that, instead of the undulating runner sole that sort of arch and all the rest of it, this is, almost a flat sole, very flexible. And I thought, this isn't going to work. But in fact, it's been amazing because it makes your feet touch the ground, wide toe box, and also able to sort of use the muscles in your feet to feel.
1: So you found that's worked for you?
3: Absolutely, and I really didn't think it would because I have got a dodgy knee and sore back, and I thought, I'll give it a go.
1: We thought you were talking about hiking shoes. There is that brand, as you say, though, that a lot of podiatrists do look

0: at, I guess, in general, Helen, especially when it comes to the running shoes that then bleed into the fashion or the casual wear, that is a sort of a source of hope that they are getting their act a bit better?
1: They certainly are. I mean, they spend so much on research and development in the sporting world. And, you know, most of us aren't out there running marathons or, you know, breaking world records, but we do benefit from that research and development because it does mean that they come into shoes that can help us function. And because they're becoming more and more popular, then they've almost, as you say, bled into that fashion world. So yes, we often send people off to places that will fit your feet in the athletic footwear range because, you know, they are more comfortable and they can be more helpful for us getting around every day.
0: And we are getting a lot of texts as well from the fellas talking about the importance of their shoes, particularly if you need safety footwear as well, and that, you know, it's at least as bad a problem when it comes to men.
1: Well, we know women end up with more foot pain. We've done that study many, many times, but you're quite right. Men tend to opt to be more cautious when it comes to footwear sizing. And what I mean by that is that they will opt to have a slightly bigger shoe. And sometimes a shoe that is too big is problematic because you'll slide around inside it and you'll hammer those toes and cause all sorts of problems. But the reality is that you can size up a bit. We know that that can help your function. And by a bit, I mean by one size. Don't go up two or three sizes. But sizing up a little bit does give your feet at least the freedom to move around inside as opposed to being constantly squished. But trying to get the fit right, and particularly when you've got restrictions on the type of shoe, like steel caps can be quite the problem. So seeking out specialised shoe companies is one of the best things that you can do.
0: And if you get them a little bit bigger, potentially just the socks, that can be a bridge.
1: Oh, absolutely. Yeah, yeah. And I often talk about lambswool insoles for winter and cotton insoles for summer because just taking up some of the volume. And if you've got something under your foot that's not going to slide around, it does reduce a lot of that friction that can cause a lot of those skin and nail problems. So adding an insole, you know, I always say it's self-management at home and it's quite a clever idea. It adds comfort and stops you sliding around. So it's a win-win.
0: Helen, thank you for joining us again.
1: You are welcome. Always lovely to speak to you and your listeners.
0: And lovely to talk with you. And there's always way too many questions. And I apologise to anyone whose questions I didn't get to. We need to get Helen back to answer more. Helen Banwell is Program Director for Podiatry at Adelaide Uni. From insoles to soles, because Lionel Messi said his retirement from international football was a decision that hurts to the very soul. So we're going to be asking you, who are the sporting icons who are off the world stage now that you miss the most as we celebrate the Argentinian great next?
2: August 2001.
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9: It's not easy to be always at the peak of your game. 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But he made it feel like it was possible.
10: Messi!
11: He said, who's that guy? And he said, it's Lionel Messi. And I said, well, he can play.
12: And it comes to Lionel Messi. His control is brilliant. His finish is even better. It's sensational from Lionel Messi. And we would expect absolutely nothing less.
13: Never fails to take the breath away.
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15: Everyone will remember him as the greatest.
0: Best of all time, the GOATs. He is one of a goat for the generation, if you are into that acronym. The greatest of all time, Lionel Messi, he has announced his international football retirement. I'm asking you the goats you miss the most, those sporting icons who are off the world stage. Maybe it's Fraser, maybe it is Freeman, maybe it is Jezelenko. Call me 1300 222 774, the ones you are missing at the moment, because Ned Hall, ABC sport and football commentator, who's joining me now, there must

0: be kids and adults clutching their messy merch and with their hearts breaking today.
1: Yeah, look, it's one of these things, this day was always coming. And I think at 39 years of age, as he is now, and having seen him perform in the World Cup for Argentina, even the most diehard Argentinian fan must have known that this was a distinct possibility. Mm. And I think for a long while, people have thought, even after the tournaments that he'd finally won as an Argentine international player, people had almost questioned then whether that might be the time that he might decide to walk away from international football. But he's got a phenomenal record. He played 207 times for Argentina, scored 125 goals for them. You know, he has given everything he can for that country. And having retired before, once only for 12 weeks, but he retired in 2016, having never won anything for his country, and at which point he basically said he couldn't stand the pain anymore of losing for the national side.
0: So he reversed that retirement. Do we know he's doing it for good now?
1: Well, here's the funny thing, actually. I've been looking through a few pieces on this today, and there was always the fact that they could try and play a game back in Argentina as a proper farewell in front of home fans, rather than the fact that obviously he's played this tournament now over in the US and obviously lots of Argentine fans there. They wonder whether they might twist his arm to make one final appearance for the national side. Basically, he can do whatever he wants. If he says he wants to play a game for the national team, they'd have him back in a heartbeat, even though he's not quite the player he once was.
0: Still, we'll talk about him today as if he's good to his word. I'm also asking you, who are the GOATs that you miss the most, the greatest in the sporting world who've stepped away from the world stage? Trevor, you're on the road. You're nominating an Aussie.
2: Yep, it's got to be Ricky Ponting.
0: You miss him?
2: Oh, absolutely. Like the way he took on the game, took on the opposition, played to win all the time. Yeah, and then... Then add his pull shots into that, and his fielding is just too good to watch.
0: Yeah, and he's there behind the mic, and I really like him as a commentator as well. But do you think that Ricky Ponting would just be a great addition to the modern team?
2: Anything? I don't think he would outshine the modern team.
0: Good on you, Trevor. Let me know who you nominate as the GOAT you miss the most. Ned Hall is with me to talk about Lionel Messi. The reason why people, of course, call him the greatest are those stats that you said before, but also it's the mystique around him as well. Even now, he's not doing a heap of farewell interviews and so forth, is he?
1: No, and again, he pretty much, as I say, pretty much does as he pleases in a lot of ways. And, you know, he made the call to go and play in the United States when he eventually moved on from playing in Europe, when a lot of people thought he might go and take the ridiculous money that was being offered to him in Saudi Arabia. But he made that call because he knew that he could probably build his brand and have a different lifestyle living in the US. And he's always made decisions that suit him above all else. He was slightly sort of critical of him in the past. There was a few people, even like Diego Maradona, basically said that he's a good person, but he has no personality. This was something that said about him years and years ago, and that he got a strange nickname as well, called Pecho Frio, which means cold chest. I'd say that he's and basically due to the fact that he probably isn't quite as sort of outgoing and public as a lot of those who've gone before him. And the Maradona comparisons obviously get brought up all the time. The two great Argentine number 10s, they are polar opposites in terms of characters. Maradona was a fairly brash, rebellious character, had all sorts of off-field dramas and off-field issues, whereas Lionel Messi has gone through things, say for one issue with tax that he had during his time at Barcelona. He's gone through his career, we get absolutely unblemished, no dramas around his career whatsoever. He's a very different personality.
0: Who do you miss? Who stepped away from the stage? Is it Ablett Senior? Is it Ablett Junior? Andy in Dumlu? I hope I'm getting that right. Who do you nominate?
3: Tony Lockett.
0: Ah, yes.
3: When he stepped away, he literally stepped away. You know, and he is considered the greatest goal kicker of all time, but you try and get an interview with him. It's impossible.
0: Is that part of the appeal, Andy? Do you think that when they've left the world stage, it's the mic drop and then the, you know, you're not going to see me again?
3: Well, I think he played his career. He did what he had to do, and now he raises his greyhounds from what I hear, which is when I knew him back in Cranbourne growing up, Devon Meadows area, that was his passion.
0: Good on you, Andy. It's true, and it's great when you see them thrive afterwards. Also, I'm seeing on text, Ned, Liz Ellis, netball GOAT, what an amazing player, missing her as well. We saw overnight Djokovic, you know, in the US Open crashing out in the first round. And of course, you know, there's age, there's humanity, mortality. You will have seen so many goats leave the stage, Ned. What's the best way to do it? As Andy said, doing their own thing.
1: Yeah, I really think it is. And often going out on a high off the back of having won something is probably the best way to go out. Because for Messi, a lot of people thought he could have gone out after the last World Cup. He stayed on. He won another Copa America. He could have gone out then. Instead, he went through this World Cup. And it would have been incredible if they'd won the World Cup finally, could have bowed out on the back of back-to-back World Cup final wins. That, for me, is the ideal time. Whereas he's gone off the disappointment and basically said the pain of leaving the national team when they've lost. That's harder. Whereas I think if you can bow out on top and make that call, it's a much easier and probably a better thing to do. And you look at someone like Novak Djokovic now, it's hard to watch him toiling away as he physically diminishes from the incredible talent that he actually was. And he's not there now and people have gone past him.
0: And we should point out, if you want to seek out seeing Messi play on, he is with Miami and he's got 70, $80 million doing that. So he might be playing on for a little bit.
1: He could do. Yeah, he's contracted there to the end of 2028. So we think he will stay on and fill out that time playing over there. But who knows with him? Again, it wouldn't surprise anybody if he decided, do you know what? I think I've had enough now. I'm going to walk away from the game altogether. His father died last month.
0: Yeah,
1: and that was a big, big shock to him as well. And I think that was one thing that really sort of firmed things up in his mind to retire from international football, certainly.
0: Ned Hall, you're a goat. Thank you.
1: Thank you, man.
0: You know what
1: Thank
0: I mean.
1: You.
0: It's only a compliment. Ned Hall is a goat of ABC Sport and football commentator as well. A couple of texts here. It's got to be Shane Warne, gone far too early. That's repeated a few times. And also, the Aussie Open's never been the same for me without Roger and Raf. Legends. Legends like Bridget Duclos.
4: Roger for me. Roger, always Roger. I miss Roger.
0: It's the personality that he brought as well. That's what we miss
4: everything.
0: In tennis.
4: Well, and just the way he walked. He just walked with his aura and he was such a great sport. Loved everything about him. What a beautiful day. What a beautiful day in Melbourne.
0: I see people smiling.
4: I know.
0: And I think obviously things are good in their lives,
4: The first day of last spring I think was really awful. So it's lovely. But the problem with spring, Mary, is the magpies and the swooping.
0: Yes, true. Now, well, I do love them.
4: I love them, but I don't like getting swooped, and they love going for my dog. So we are going to talk swooping today. There's a guy in Adelaide who reckons that if you warble back at a magpie, it will not swoop at you.
0: I talked to them. I heard that it was because if you talk, then you're revealing yourself as too dumb a predator. For them.
4: Why? Because you can't warble.
0: Well, because I'm not creeping up on their nest
4: that
0: or something.
4: That is a very, very good way of looking at it. We'd like to know your hacks to avoid a swooping. Also, Mary, have you ever had to move back in with your parents as an adult?
0: No. And I think we're all happy about that.
4: Well, as much as we all love our parents, living with them is not easy. We're going to talk about that today, and I'd love to hear from you. Have you had to move in with your parents for whatever reason? You might be renovating, who knows? And I'd like to hear what it's like. I moved in with my mum briefly, and I woke up every morning, she was staring at me.
0: With an expression. Anyway, I shouldn't ask.
4: I think she was happy to see me. So that is what we're talking about at 12:30 today. We'd love to hear from you.
0: That's Bridget Duclos on your afternoons. It sounds like a brilliant show. You'll be smiling from that and the sunshine as well. Tim in Mortlake nominates Ash Barty, definitely going out on a high. And a shout out to the George's shop where they'd measure women's feet and provide them with a range of shoes. Thanks so much for a cracking conversation hour today. I will be back again tomorrow. If you want to listen to any of this again, you can do that on the ABC Listen app. Talk soon.
5: Good afternoon, Natasha McFarlane with ABC News. The Victorian Opposition has vowed to get more trains running to Melbourne's outer west within its first term if elected later this year. The Liberal Nationals have promised to spend $1.7 billion on 25 diesel electric hybrid trains to bring Melton and Wyndham Vale lines onto the Metropolitan Rail Network. Shadow Transport Minister Matthew Guy says Labor has promised fully electric services to Melbourne's outer west for years and doesn't appear any closer to making it happen.
6: We are putting forward this as a sensible way forward, an actual way to solve the problem of suburban trains to Melton and to Wyndham Vale in a realistic time frame with a real solution.

0: An invented one. We put it forward to Victorians to make that decision at the November election.
1: Transport Minister Vicky Ward has dismissed the idea as a bizarre side quest. She says the trains will ultimately become obsolete when the lines are fully electrified.
2: It's investing in trains that will become redundant when electrification comes through. It's about us focusing on a modern metro train line for Melton residents. It's not about spending money on trains that we don't actually need.
1: Victoria's anti-corruption watchdog has charged a police officer over an alleged unlawful assault of a teenager in Melbourne's West. The independent broad-based anti-corruption commission has been investigating allegations that in October 2025, a leading senior constable struck the teen with a baton multiple times and stood on them while they were being restrained on the ground in Braybrook. The officer has been charged with aggravated assault with a weapon and unlawful assault and is due to face court next month. Victoria Police has been contacted for comment. Relatives of 43 Australians missing in the Nepal-Tibet floods say they're not giving up hope as the family of New South Wales man Michael Keats travels to India for a ceremony honouring the victims. Meghna Bali reports from Nepal.
3: A relative of Brisbane men Bhavin Kumar Raval and Karan Bhardwaj is travelling to Kathmandu today to try to assist with the search effort by tracking their last known location. The two men were on the Kailash Yatra pilgrimage with a third Australian, Arpan Kothari. Meanwhile, the sisters of New South Wales man Michael Keats are due to arrive in India today to attend a grief ritual. Families of those still missing continue to press for answers and have criticised the limited information being provided by the Australian and Chinese governments. Meghna Bali, ABC News, Kathmandu.
1: A former gang leader has been found guilty of masterminding the murder of legendary hip-hop artist Tupac Shakur. Kaysen Ho reports from Washington.
4: The verdict marks the end of a decades-old cold case. In 1996, Tupac Shakur, one of rap's most influential artists, was stopped at a red light in Las Vegas and shot. He died 6 days later. Now, a Las Vegas jury has found 63-year-old Dwayne Keefe D. Davis guilty of orchestrating the murder. The jury reached the guilty verdict after less than 3 hours of deliberations. Police had said they long suspected Davis, but didn't previously have sufficient evidence to charge him. Kaysen Ho, ABC News, Washington.
1: To sport, the Australian men's cricket head selector says Manus Labuschagne has been dropped from the one-day international team to give other players a chance. Australia has selected a 17-man squad to tour Zimbabwe and South Africa later this month with three matches against each nation. Labuschagne played in Australia's most recent one-day matches against Bangladesh in June, but has been dropped in favour of young players Joel Davies from New South Wales and Victorian Oliver Peak. Head selector George Bailey says the team was picked with a view to next year's World Cup in South Africa and Zimbabwe.
5: And Man, again, he's played some really important one-day cricket for us at his best. That looks a certain way, but the way that squad and team is structuring up, there just wasn't space for him.
1: To the weather, there's a severe weather warning for damaging winds possible about the Alpine Ranges today and early Wednesday, and a strong wind warning for Port Phillip and Western Port, the West Coast, Central Coast and Central Gippsland Coast. For the state, a mostly sunny and dry morning before cloud and showers extend from the west during the afternoon and evening, although little reaching far east Gippsland, a mild to warm day with moderate to fresh and gusty north to northwesterly winds. For Melbourne, becoming cloudy, a high chance of showers, most likely in the evening, heading for a top today of 23 degrees. Tomorrow, morning shower or two, 17. Thursday, showers and also 17. Right now, it's 20 degrees in the city. ABC News.
6: Good afternoon. I hope you're well. Welcome to the world today. I'm Andy Park, coming to you from Gadigal Land in Sydney. This Tuesday, home values fall for the fifth straight month. The slump now not just limited to the cities. And Lionel Messi, the atomic flea in his home of Argentina, retires from international football.
7: Lionel Messi! He transcends time! Another majestic moment!
8: You just go down the list of statistics and there's no one that's accomplished what Messi's accomplished.
6: First, though, the death toll in the Himalayan flooding disaster continues to climb, now surpassing 950. Rescue crews are continuing to search for more than 400.

0: bed. For many, there simply isn't the time for ceremony. Authorities in Chitwan have temporarily buried hundreds of bodies that were swept downstream. Local police inspector Anil Thapa says families will be able to claim these bodies later.
1: It's the sixth day, so till now we have managed 199 dead bodies here underground. For identifying in the future, we extracted some DNA samples from the dead bodies.
0: More than 4,000 people remain unaccounted for, and nearly a quarter of them are hydropower workers believed to be trapped deep in tunnels. Australian engineer Professor Arnold Dix is a tunnel rescue expert and is providing assistance from Melbourne. He says the strategy evolves from hour to hour at the numerous sites.
2: We've had to adjust our strategy now. We've put pumps and things in to pump the water out to allow us the access we need to tunnel inside the tunnels.
0: Bishwa Kuraila worked on one of those hydropower plants for 5 years before migrating recently to Melbourne. But his older brother and a number of colleagues and friends stayed in Nepal.
3: I can't sleep some nights, you know, because we have the memory. We work together, and now they were not alive in the world.
0: Mr. Kuraila attended a vigil in Melbourne last night. 43 Australians remain missing, including New South Wales man Michael Keats. His partner Emily Boyd paid tribute to him online. He showed up for so many people in so many ways, she wrote. A heart of pure gold. We love you forever and always. Foreign Minister Penny Wong says there's been no official confirmation of Mr. Keats's death, but her thoughts are with his family.
4: Every day, every hour, only increases our concern for those who have not been found and who remain missing, and that is many Australians.
0: Aid agencies on the ground are now turning to the needs of survivors. UN spokesperson Stéphane Dujarric says many of them are in isolated areas.
5: Some 65,000 people require emergency water, sanitation, hygiene support. 2,600 children under five are expected to need treatment for severe wasting, and around 10,500 pregnant and breastfeeding women need nutrition assistance.
0: The Australian government has deployed a large Air Force plane to the area carrying specialist personnel as well as disaster relief supplies. Prime Minister Anthony Albanese says he's open to doing more.
6: Foreign ministers of our respective countries have spoken, and Australia continues to offer whatever support will be valuable.
0: Nepali Australians like Bishwa Kuraila say they're grateful for any help as they grieve for their friends and their country.
3: Yeah, I just want to pray for the people who lost their life and who lost their families. Yeah, I want to pray for the sake of them.
7: That's Nepali Australian Bishwa Kuraila, ending that report by Sean Tarek Goodwin and Oliver Gordon. Well, back home, and nobody likes uncertainty. And right now, Australia's property market is buckling under the weight of cost of living pressures, tax changes, and a volatile global economy. The list goes on. New figures from property data firm Cotality show national home values have fallen for the fifth straight month. And what began as falls in pockets of Sydney or Melbourne has turned into a broader downturn in capital cities across the country. But there are those who have benefit, of course, from this decline. Here's Bridget Fitzgerald.
8: Property prices are falling across the country, and for a lot of people, that's not good news. But for some, it's a rare chance to get a foot in the door.
9: I have seen a lot of first-home buyers really taking this opportunity and running with it.
8: Katie Norbury is a mortgage broker based in Toowoomba in southern Queensland. While market conditions have softened there over winter, home values overall have risen there in the past year. But Katie Norbury says there are still plenty of local investors spooked by the national downturn. It's a win for first home buyers, which are most of her clients.
9: Anecdotally, I've had my busiest periods of the business since the announcement and the changes to capital gains tax and negative gearing. So for me, specialising in that first home buyer bracket, I've definitely seen an increase in activity. I've also just seen a real increase in positivity and confidence from first home buyers.
8: New data from Cotality shows there's been a sharp drop in the national housing market. National home values fell 0.9% in August, the fifth consecutive month that values have been in decline. Jared Berg is Cotality's head of research for Australia.
10: So over the course of the winter, we've seen a 3.1%.

0: 8% decline in home values across Australia. Earlier in the year, it was very much concentrated in Sydney and Melbourne, but we have now seen those mid-sized capitals that had been generating most of the growth in recent years now in decline as well.
1: The proportion of capital city suburbs that have recorded falls has doubled over the winter months from 45.8% to 93%. Jared Berg says there are a number of factors driving the decline and pessimism in the market, including cost of living pressures, negative real wage growth, interest rate rises, and the federal government's housing tax changes that have affected property investors.
0: We're likely to see this downturn persist for some time. At the moment, we're looking for any sign that buyers might return to the market and in a large scale to start to turn this condition around. And realistically, that might take rate cuts from the RBA, which now seem quite distant in the current environment.
1: According to Cotality, Sydney home values have fallen 7% from their peak in February. Sydney also saw the largest drop in August of 1.4%, followed by Melbourne and Canberra down 1.1%. Nicole Jacobs is a buyer's advocate in Melbourne.
2: So I don't think the keen investors have really fallen off. However, we have seen a downturn in, I guess, lead generation of people wanting to look at investments.
1: Eleanor Cray is a senior economist with real estate advertising company, the REA Group. She says despite the downturn, very few loans are in negative equity.
3: Most RBA data at the moment can show us actually that the share of borrowers that are facing negative equity is very, very small.
1: The Reserve Bank has three more meetings in 2026 where it'll consider interest rates, and it's widely expected rates will be raised again before the end of the year.
4: Bridget Fitzgerald there. Well, oil prices are surging after the latest US-Iran flare-up, but US President Donald Trump has appeared to play down suggestions of an escalation in hostilities. His comments come after the US and Iran traded attacks for the first time in a month. It was left to Vice President J.D. Vance to explain in a post that the president put up following US strikes on Larak Island, in which he referenced a different island. Senior correspondent Barbara Miller reports.
5: Definitely not for the first time, Donald Trump is giving mixed signals about the status of the Iran war. The president told a Fox News reporter the US was going to hit Iran hard after it responded to US strikes on rocket launchers on Larak Island by firing missiles at US bases in Jordan. Later on camera, Donald Trump toned down his language.
6: Is the resumption of strikes in Iran part of a limited campaign or a return to full-scale war? And how will you respond to this?
7: It's very limited. Look, they're a failed nation. Yeah, they're a failed nation. That doesn't mean we won't smack them. We'll see what happens.
5: There was more ambiguity in a post the US president put out after the Larak Island strikes, in which he said a different island hundreds of kilometres away, Karg, was being blown to smithereens. The post was accompanied by an AI-generated video depicting explosions at an oil facility. The US military confirmed it had not struck the strategically important Karg Island, fueling speculation the president had got muddled. But Vice President J.D. Vance was putting a positive spin on it.
8: Well, you know, like the president likes to switch it up on social media a little bit, but I think that he's sending a message to the Iranians. Look, we know that they continue to shoot at commercial shipping. We continue to have a lot of tools at our disposal to prevent them from doing so, or at least cut down on them from doing so.
5: Petrol prices remain high, the US president's approval ratings low, and the midterms are fast approaching. Donald Trump can't seem to extract himself from a mess of his own making, and he's not getting any help from his ally, Israel. Prime Minister Benjamin Netanyahu, himself facing a general election in October, has been bragging about how he manipulated US public opinion on Iran.
9: It also took a long time to bring the United States to its senses. I was able to do it because I had, I don't want to say thousands, but close to 1,000 hours on American television, with the ability to influence opinion in the United States.
5: In central Tehran, a huge poster mocks Donald Trump's recent ride in a catering truck to secretly switch planes. The US president is depicted crammed into a container with a Coke and a burger as a magician points a wand. Iran keen to convey the image that it will have the last laugh.
4: Barbara Miller there. I'm Andy Park. 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Just search for The World Today. Well, quietly, last month, Australia's national debt reached a seemingly loud new record high for the very first time, $1 trillion Australian dollars. And in 4 years' time, it's expected to grow to seven times more than it was just one generation ago. And if you add in debt from the state and territory governments led by Victoria's $166 billion, then Australian governments owe more than 50% of the country's GDP. So does that matter? And how does it affect you, particularly the cost of the interest on a massive debt like that? Dr. Matthew Crocker is a graduate researcher, teaching fellow at Deakin University, whose PhD goes to the history of money in this country. Matthew, just take me back to 2002. This was the Howard years. What was our national debt then, and how fast or slow has it grown under successive governments since?
10: So back at the turn of the millennium, the national debt was around about $50 billion. And so when you work that out on a net basis, it was about 5% of GDP. That was off the back of the government running surpluses. So it was collecting more revenue through taxes and other means than it was spending. And because the government had a surplus, it didn't need to borrow any money. And when it borrows money, it issues what are called these treasury bonds, these promises to repay. And so what was happening at the start of the turn of the century is the government wasn't issuing as much debt.
4: Any mortgage borrower would know that if the principal doesn't get you, the interest certainly will. And the 2026 budget showed that public debt interest payments have been the single fastest growing area of federal spending. So talk to me about how much interest we are all paying on this $1 trillion.
10: Yeah, so at the minute, you're right, it is the fastest area of spending, the government's. And so it's spending about $24 billion last year, and that's just going to continue to grow. And as our debt does get bigger, it will continue to grow. But like an important thing to note about this is that for the Australian government, this is manageable. You know, I mentioned just before when the government at the turn of the century and the start of the 2000s, it wasn't issuing a lot of debt. And what actually one consequence of that is that the financial markets sort of stuck up their hand and said to the government that this is a bit of an issue because we need this debt to provide stability to our financial system. And the reason for that is that government debt is a really safe asset. So banks, investors, et cetera, can hold on to this and then price other products such as loans, mortgages, all of those things off the back of that.
4: What about other countries with relative economies, you know, the New Zealands, the South Koreas, the Canadas of the world? Where do they sit with not only the size of their debt, but the speed of its growth?
10: All countries have got these enormous amounts of debt. And, you know, off the back of the GFC 2008, 2009, and then COVID in 2020, 2021, governments all around the world were issuing debt. So Australia sits around about, as I said before, about 50% on a net term of our GDP, which is similar to South Korea and New Zealand. But the important thing, like South Korea, like New Zealand, we issue our own currency, the Australian dollar. And because of that, and because we only borrow in Australian dollars, the debt is manageable for the government.
4: If you spend any time watching US politics, you'd be familiar with this phrase of the debt ceiling. It's something that becomes a frequent battleground on Capitol Hill. And then, of course, with public servants or federal employees not getting paid for weeks until there's a filibuster and it predictably gets raised. US debt is now, I should add, about 55 times more than our current level of debt. So what about that level of debt in Australia? Can it be raised like it is frequently in the United States?
10: Maybe one thing to point out first is Australia hasn't always had a debt limit. So in 2008, a law was passed to introduce for the first time a limit on the amount of outstanding government debt, and that was set at $75 billion. And then that was removed in 2013, and it was replaced with another kind of legal instrument where the treasurer can just declare whatever the limit is. And today it's set at $1.2 trillion. But the difference between the Australian example and, say, the US example is so under the US system, if the US government wants to increase the debt limit, they need to get Congress, their equivalent of Parliament, to approve it. Whereas here in Australia, it can just be increased by the Treasurer. And the other important thing to note is that the debt limit is just a policy decision. And you know, successive Labor and coalition governments over the last decade have increased the debt limit whenever the government's debt approaches.

0: is it?
1: $1 trillion is a pretty abstract kind of number for most Australians. So does it matter? And if so, how?
0: Yeah, it's a huge number, isn't it? And for anyone listening at this, the thing is just like it's unfathomable, isn't it? But the really important thing is to acknowledge that we, us households, we're different to the government. The Australian government since 2004 has only borrowed Australian dollars. And why that's really important is it means that the Australian government only ever has to repay Australian dollars, something that it creates. And so like you or me, if we've got a big debt, we've got a mortgage to service, we need to find that money to be able to spend it to pay it down, whereas that's not the same for the government. And one of the things that's also not discussed is there's actually an Australian law which allocates money from the government each year to legally guarantee that regardless of how high the debt is, the government is always going to repay it no matter who is in power.
1: Dr. Matthew Crocker is from Deakin University. Appreciate your time. Thank you.
0: Thanks for having me, Andy.
1: Well, South Australia's Labor government has openly defied the Prime Minister's position on telehealth in voluntary assisted dying. Senior ministers in the Malinauskas government are calling for urgent change to a federal law which prevents doctors from using telehealth in those cases, arguing the restrictions disadvantage terminally ill people in isolated areas. National Regional Health reporter Lucy Barber has more and joins me now. Lucy, what change does the South Australian government want in this case?
2: Well, senior Labor ministers from South Australia have written to the Federal Attorney General Michelle Rowland, calling on the Commonwealth to immediately, I quote, change the criminal code. So together with a coalition of clinicians and other advocates, they're urging the Commonwealth to amend the definition of suicide in the criminal code so that it excludes VAD care, so VAD obviously being voluntary assisted dying. By way of a bit of background, Andy, there's a provision in the code that outlaws the use of a carriage service to promote or counsel on suicide. Now, this law was created years ago before VAD became legal in Australia, but it's been interpreted since in such a way that doctors risk criminal prosecution or hefty fines if they use phone, video, email or internet to discuss the use of VAD medication with their patients who want to use VAD. And we've heard stories of some people struggling to access VAD care or even dying before they've been able to because of their geographic isolation, meaning, you know, they haven't been able to attend compulsory face-to-face appointments.
1: The Prime Minister has expressed a personal opposition to changing the law. Where do his concerns come from?
2: A key thing here is that the ALP's national conference recently, just weeks ago, committed to removing telehealth restrictions and also allowing a conscience vote on VAD issues. But as you said, the Prime Minister, Anthony Albanese, remains personally opposed to the use of telehealth. So there's a very tricky tension playing out here internally for Labor. VAD is now legal right across the country and each jurisdiction has its own VAD laws, but all require at least some face-to-face consultation as part of that assessment and eligibility approval process. The PM is concerned that safeguards like that face-to-face element could be weakened if they were replaced by a Zoom call, for example.
1: What about the medical community? Are they divided in their opinion over this change?
2: Well, the peak body representing doctors, the Australian Medical Association, has backed calls to see the federal law changed or the criminal code. But some doctors remain firmly opposed and their concerns are along the same lines as the PM's. And I should add that the Federal Attorney General, Michelle Rowland, has expressed concern as well. I spoke with a geriatrician in Ballarat, Professor Mark Yates, and he argued the risks of elder abuse and coercion, for example, outweighed the benefits of expanding telehealth access for VAD care. He says it's harder to detect coercion or abuse via telehealth, and he believes that that risk is compounded by the fact that only a small number of doctors are providing voluntary assisted dying care.
1: That's National Regional Health reporter Lucy Barbour. He's celebrated as the greatest soccer player of all time, but Lionel Messi's international football reign is over. Fans are celebrating his contribution on and off the field today, as Stephanie Smale reports.

0: Messi's on-field magic has whipped fans into a frenzy for almost 20 years, delivering moments like this again and again.
1: It's Messi. He just had to score.
0: In Argentina, supporters are celebrating his huge contribution to the international competition.
2: The most important thing Messi left behind was insisting, persisting and pursuing a dream, a goal, an objective. And, well, it doesn't matter what other people say. It's a matter of striving until you achieve it and don't give up.
3: Messi! One of one, never to be replicated.
0: Messi is Argentina's record appearance maker and leading scorer with 207 games and 125 goals. His career with the national team wasn't always a success, including a string of defeats in the 2014 World Cup final and two successive Copa America finals. But a comeback followed, culminating in Argentina's 2022 World Cup win in Qatar. On his official Instagram account, Messi says it was a decision that hurt, but he understands the time has come. The announcement comes less than a month after his father and agent Jorge's death last month. Los Angeles Times soccer reporter Kevin Baxter says there's no doubt in his mind Messi is the greatest player of all time.
4: You just go down the list of statistics and there's no one that's accomplished what Messi's accomplished.
0: Kevin Baxter acknowledges this is Messi's second retirement from the Argentinian team, but he argues his return garnered him even more support among his countrymen and women.
4: That was a short-lived retirement. He came back, and I think maybe that was one of the reasons that he was greeted so well by his fellow Argentines, you know, that he did come back and have the second chapter to his career.
0: Kevin Baxter points out Messi is still playing for Inter Miami in the United States.
4: People think that, well, Messi's stepping aside because he can't do it anymore. He just scored 5 goals for Inter Miami in a game this weekend. He's still on top of his game, but, you know, how much more money does he need? How many more titles can he win? It's a long time to the next World Cup, so I'm sure a lot of that influences thinking as well.
0: Spain's victory over Argentina in the 2026 World Cup final denied Messi a second consecutive World Cup title and a fairy tale ending to his international career. But former Socceroo and World Cup commentator Luke Wilkshire says his skill was on full display during this year's international competition.
5: He's been an absolute legend for Argentina. You know, obviously one of the best to ever play the game, if not the best. So it's big news and what he's accomplished and achieved for the national team. You know, a national hero.
0: How would you describe some of his performances in what now turns out to be his last World Cup?
5: You know, he's mesmerising to watch. He's a special, unique talent. You know, to watch someone like him free flow and what he can do, you know, even being a former player, you sometimes watch in awe.
6: That's former Socceroo Luke Wilkshire ending Stephanie Smale's report. And that's all from the World Today team. Thanks so much for your company. I'm Andy Park. I hope I'll catch you at the same time tomorrow. Bye for now.
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12: Hello and what a beautiful day in Melbourne to kick off spring. But with spring comes swooping. Yep, the magpie swooping season is now upon us. Hello and welcome to Afternoons. It's lovely to have your company. Well, they sound nice, but have you been swooped by a magpie? And how can you avoid it? I'd love to hear from you, 1300 222 774. There's a man in Adelaide that swears warbling back at the magpie prevents the swoop. He calls himself the Magpie Man, but is there any truth in his tale? We'll check in with our very own birdman, Sean Dooley. Also today, moving back in with your parents as an adult, for whatever reason, can be challenging. I did it when I broke my foot and couldn't get up the stairs. And whilst I absolutely adore my mum, living with her again was tricky. Back in a single bed, eating dinner super early, and the best part, waking up to her staring at me every morning. It was very sweet, but not something I'm used to. As a parent, I've had my son move back for a short time, and I know for a fact that he found that very annoying. With a few years apart, living apart, we just started to do things differently. So I'd like to know from you, have you moved back in with your parents, and what was it like? Or maybe your adult child has moved back in. 1300 222 774. It's all about instrumentals in the joy of music. Chris Hollow says that's what we're doing. But what actually is an instrumental? I need your help here. I suppose what's the greatest instrumental song of all time? I think I'm talking about music without lyrics. Music that moves you with no words. Have a think about yours for after 1:30. And our Tuesday quiz today, who said that?
13: Who said that?
12: Who said that? Who said that?
6: Who said that?
12: Yep, this is the one. We'll play you a famous voice. All you've got to do is tell us who said that. So we have a fabulous show coming up, but before we get going, let's check the roads on this beautiful day. Hello, Caroline Ferguson.
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15: Hello, Bridget. If you're heading into town on the Westgate Freeway, you'll start winding down heading into the Burnley Tunnel. Only one lane's currently getting through the tunnel as Transurban crews do some brief inspections following an earlier overheight truck. All lanes have reopened on the Hume Freeway, Melbourne bound between Beveridge and Kalkallo following an earlier collision. It's now a terrific drive heading into town. And it's just a little bit tight on the Western Freeway both ways at Robinson's Road with daytime works. It'll only delay you very briefly. Buses are replacing trains due to industrial action on the Sunbury line between Water Gardens and Sunbury, and also on the Cranbourne line between Dandenong and Cranbourne. Head to the Transport Victoria website to plan your commute. An upgrade works here, stretch of Sydney Road in Brunswick, cordoned off between Moreland Road and Albion Street until early this Friday morning. You're better off using Nicholson Street or Melville Road, and buses are also replacing trams on sections of 6, 19 and 58 until early October. That's the latest in traffic and transport. It's 27 to 1.
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14: Afternoons with Bridget Duclos.
12: Yes, and we are talking magpies. It's spring and it is time for the swoop. Any advice on how to prevent this happening? Sue has joined us from Point Lonsdale. Hello, Sue.
16: Oh, g'day, Bridget.
12: I don't like magpies swooping. I love magpies, but I do not like them swooping.
16: Well, somehow or other, the ones down here don't seem to swoop much. I've never seen them, and they are really sweet. We've got little families living in very, very quiet streets down here, and if you say g'day to them as you're going past, a bit mad, of course, but they just look at you very thoughtfully and leave you alone.
12: So do you speak to them in English, not in warble?
16: Oh, no, no, I speak to them in English. I ask them how they are today and if they're fighting some worms, that sort of thing.
12: Well, Sean Dooley tells me they're very intelligent animals, so I want to work out, Sue, you might not have it in Point Lonsdale, but they are swooping like mad here in Melbourne.
16: And wonder why that is.
12: Do you think it's just me? Maybe I just attract
16: a dog.
12: It might be my little black Labrador. Sue, thank you for the call. We are looking for advice. How can you avoid being swooped? So spring is here. This is what we're hearing. Pretty excited, really. It's been a fairly gloomy old winter. But, you know, the only thing about spring that isn't great is taking the dog for a walk and having one of these overprotective magpies. And once again, I get it. They're looking after their babies, but I hate being swooped. If you've got any ideas on swooping and how to stop it, let us know. Some people claim warbling back at the magpie works. Sean Lee, our birdman from BirdLife Australia, is this true or false?
17: Hello. G'day, Bridge. It seems ludicrous. Like, as soon as I heard this story, you know, the Spike Milligan song translated to magpies, I talk to the birds, that's why they take me away.
12: Yes. Do you think it's true?
17: That came to mind, but there's kind of a bit of sort of truth to at the base of this. As we certainly know, and over the years on our Squawk Back segments, we've had so many callers say they talk to their magpies all year round and they never get swooped. And there is a kernel of truth.

0: truth in that. Whether it's the actual talking or the singing that makes a difference, it's certainly that engaging with the birds and them getting to know you and know that you are not a threat is quite significant, because they are smart, as you said, and they do recognise individuals. So sometimes if you think it's personal with a magpie swooping you, unfortunately, it sometimes it is.
1: Okay, right, okay, if that's the case. All right, so by talking to them, you're letting them know that they're safe, you're friendly, you're not going to go and try and take their eggs.
0: Yeah, that seems to be possibly the case. I don't think we've been able to definitively prove it with, you know, thorough research. But that, just anecdotally, that seems to work quite well. But also, we also know that magpies are very individualistic, and certain remedies for stopping magpie swooping or preventing them from wanting to swoop don't necessarily work for all magpies. So, you know, I think every magpie is a smart individual magpie, and you have to work out what works best for those in your area.
1: All right. Sean Dooley talking to us about the big swoop. Fiona, what do you do to prevent your magpies from swooping at you?
2: Well, I've never been swept whatever suburb I've lived in my life. And of late, I take some sunflower seeds, just a few, not too many, and they run after me, and they don't swoop me, and I just put the seeds, a few seeds down, and move on. And even when I had my dog with me, I've never ever been swooped.
1: Would you call that a bribe, Fiona?
2: No, possibly. I don't call it being friendly with them. And I always take my sunglasses off so they can see my eyes too. That's important,
1: I've been told. Interesting. Well, actually, Dawes, would that make a difference? Would seeing your eyes, would they register that?
0: Potentially, if they already know you. This is one thing that we saw happen during the lockdowns when people were out and about wearing masks. As people got swooped by their local magpie for the first time ever, because the magpie didn't recognise the face. The thing about, if you do know that there is a magpie, a local magpie swooping, and you're going through that area, sometimes it's a good idea to actually put some protective gear on, like sunglasses or something, just in case they come at you from the
1: get
0: front.
1: Get your eyes. All right, we are talking swooping with Sean Dooley. It is the time. It is the season. Lou, what do you do to stop these magpies, these beautiful magpies, from swooping?
3: By the way, my husband and I wrote jazz tunes based on magpies' calls, and they all sing in B-flat.
1: Is that right?
3: In the bush. And during spring, when they were walking to school, all you have to do is carry an umbrella.
1: What does the umbrella do?
3: It protects. They don't swoop on your head. And it keeps the UV off in the spring, which is a bad time for us.
1: All right. Well, Lou's solving lots of problems. You might be able to use that B-flat research, Sean Dooley.
0: Yeah, I know that Paul Kelly put out a song to a New Zealand poem called Quadladdle Oodle. I think you should play it. It's a beautiful song. And I wonder if he composed it in B-flat.
1: Okay. What's it called again? We'll try and find it.
0: I think it might actually be called The Magpies.
1: The Magpies by Paul Kelly. All right. Okay, Wade in Caulfield, have you got a solution to this swooping?
4: Yes, my kid gets round in a 12-volt go-kart, and we often come across magpies. So I whistle a warble back at them, and they act like I'm one of them and leave him alone.
1: Wow. So can you give us Sean and I a bit of an example of your warbling, Wade?
4: I'm going to try Sean and Bridget. Here we go.
1: Excellent. Okay.
4: So yes,
1: that's,
4: I do that.
1: Amazing.
4: And they know it's us, and they just don't even act like it's a problem.
1: Dawes, what do you think of Wayne's warble?
0: Forget about the magpies. That would stop me in my tracks. That's amazing.
1: Good on you, Wayne. Well, we're hearing talking, we're hearing warbling. Yvonne, what do you think? What do you do to stop them swooping? Hi, Yvonne.
5: Good afternoon. I feed them, and they're my friends. I've got a family of five. I've got one I call Fatty.
1: Yeah.
5: I think she's the old matriarch. Anyway, if you feed magpies, do not feed them ordinary mincemeat or anything. It is not sufficiently good enough for them. I buy cat pellets

0: and they love it. And they get a little tiny scoop once a day. They're my friends and they do not sweep.
1: All right, Yvonne, what do you think of cat pellets as an idea, Dawes?
2: Yes, that's something that I've been told by experts is if you are going to feed magpies in particular, mince is totally out. But yes, a good quality dog or cat food has a much better nutritional value, something that's closer to what they would get in the wild. And even though there are some problems with feeding birds, particularly at the moment as bird flu starts to circulate, we have to reconsider whether we continue doing that if you're getting birds mixing when they feed. But we know from the research that the 100% foolproof way to not be swooped by a magpie is people who feed them never get swooped by their magpies. But that only works for the magpies you actually feed. You don't get a kind of, you know, credit scheme where,
1: No frequent flyer program there, unfortunately.
2: Yeah, exactly.
1: Talking with Sean Dooley from BirdLife Australia about magpie swooping season. And actually, Barry has pointed out it's not just the maggies that swoop. The noisy miners give it a good go too.
2: Yes, I was swooped by a noisy miner just yesterday because I was sure they had a nest in a roadside tree. Luckily, the noisy miners tend not to make contact, and it's almost quite comical, really. They flap in front of you, flapping their tongues at you.
1: Yeah. Well, Felicity says that warbling only works if you do it whilst tap dancing. Is there any proof of that, Sean Dooley?
2: Well, I suspect the tap dancing could go the other way because if certainly waving your arms about in the air and yelling is totally the wrong way to deal with a swooping magpie.
1: Yeah.
2: I know they can scare the life out of us if they come from behind and whack you on the back of the head, but if you react in a panicked way, yelling, jumping around, throwing things, that's going to entrench in the mind of the magpie that you are a threat and they're not going to stop swooping.
1: All right. Malcolm in Neora has a fun fact about a magpie, Malcolm.
3: You look, I heard on Radio National, the science show, how long it takes a female magpie to find a new husband after her husband's been taken away because he swoops too much. Do you know how long it is, Bridge?
1: How long, Malcolm?
3: On average, 30 minutes.
1: Fast mover.
3: So she sees someone and says, hey, you, come over here.
1: I want to know from you, Sean Dooley, is that true that the female doesn't grieve for long? She moves on.
2: Yeah, well, I don't know the exact timings, but certainly magpie pair bonding is really strong. But magpies are also one of the only bird species where if particularly the male partner in another bird, the new male would come in and he would actually destroy the eggs or kill the chicks because he wouldn't want the progeny of his rival to survive. But magpies, that's not the case. The male magpie will take on the raising of somebody else's kids as long as they can sort of entrench that partnership with the female.
1: They are a fascinating beast, Sean Dooley. Thank you very much for joining us today. We'll let you get back to BirdLife Australia.
2: Thanks very much, Bruce.
1: Good on you, Sean Dooley, our birdman. And we are talking about the swoop, swoop, swoop. Ian, have you had a swooping problem and how have you managed it?
4: I assume that's me you're talking to.
1: Hello, Ian, yeah.
4: Yep. I've learnt that you keep your eye on them as they're coming towards you. They will swerve away. And you just watch them as you walk away. They will not attack you.
1: Okay.
4: And that also works for plovers.
1: Okay. And that's so eye contact.
4: Just keep the eye contact. They might swoop you initially, but then you turn around, you face them, and watch them until you walk away.
1: All right. I like it, Ian. I like it. Glenys, what about you?
5: Oh, hi. I got a big smile on my face when you mentioned magpies swooping because it reminded me used to have a lovely whippet called Smokey who I'd take walking at a local football oval. And by the way, I'm in Ocean Grove and the magpies certainly swoop at the football oval here.
1: Yeah.
5: Anyway, Smokey absolutely loved that. He thought it was a game.
1: Oh, really?
5: And the magpie would swoop and he'd stand under the tree looking up at it when it flew back off again, wagging his tail like crazy, waiting for the next swoop.
1: That sounds so cute. My black Labrador absolutely hates it, Glenys, because they always go for his head. Julie, what do you do about a swooping magpie?
6: Well, when I was in Perth about 30 years ago, I was listening to Radio National and I think it was someone from

0: the CSIRO, said that magpies swoop because around mating time, they're very angry or aggressive because their testicles, excuse the word, are about 10 times their normal size.
1: Oh, that can't be pleasant. Well, not that I've got testicles, but I imagine that would not be fun.
0: Couldn't imagine.
1: No. I don't know how accurate that is.
0: Where's Sean Dooley
1: when you need him? I need to find out about those enlarged testicles, Julie. An interesting theory. We will check on that. keep your Maggie swooping calls coming in. We're celebrating the first day of spring. And, of course, the swoop by the magpie. We'll take more of your calls after the 1 o'clock news. Coming up next, though, have your adult kids moved back home? Maybe for a week, maybe for a month, maybe for 8 years. Or maybe you've moved in with your parents. I want to know how you found it. Give us a call, 1300 222 774. Here's the jam.

0: It's Entertainment The Jam at 10 to 1 here on 774 ABC in Melbourne. I'm hearing that birds don't have testicles. That's only mammals, says Greg. I think we might need to, debunk Julie's story that they swoop because they get large testicles and get uncomfortable. We will get back to that. We'll check in with Sean Dooley. Coming up next, though, moving back in with your parents or, as a parent, having your kids move in with you. We'd love to hear your stories. 1300 222 774.
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4: Afternoons with Bridget Duclos.
5: Well, I absolutely love my parents, but living with parents as an adult is not ideal. I first did this quite a few years ago when renovating a house. And whilst I love the, having the home cooked meals and having instant babysitters in place, it just felt so weird being back in my old bedroom, in my old room with my husband in the other single bed. Have you moved back in with your parents? I would like to hear your story. Or maybe you are one of those parents that has had a kid move back with you. Elsie Flanagan O'Neill is a writer and an educator, and she wrote a great article about moving back in with her mum and dad and joins us now. Elsie, hello.
6: Hi, Bridge. How are you going?
5: I'm very well, thank you. Tell me, moved in with your parents about a year ago. Are you still there?
6: I am still here, yes.
5: Tell us, how old are you and what were your circumstances, if you don't mind me asking?
6: Of course. I'm 35. Mm-hmm. And I was finishing up a job in regional Victoria about just over 18 months ago. And, looking at where to go next, and obviously the cost of living crisis was in full swing, as it continues to be. The prospect of sort of moving, paying my mortgage by myself or paying rent somewhere was feeling really challenging. And so it made sense to come back home.
5: And how did it go, Elsie, when you first moved back in?
6: There was some teething issues, I guess. One of them being just fitting all my things within one room. I had an apartment full of art and books and plants, yes. And they're sort of crushed into one bedroom now, which is pretty vibrant. Other than that, it was definitely an adjustment, recalibrating the relationship I had with my parents.
5: Yeah.
6: And it was something that I tried to deliberately sort of work on so that I didn't feel like a child again, sort of didn't, regress to being a teenager, which is always the danger.
5: Because it is a bit weird being back in your old bed with all your old, silly things you had as a 16-year-old, isn't it?
6: Well, I'm quite lucky in the sense that my parents no longer live in my childhood home. So that, I didn't have to cross that bridge. Mm. But certainly the relationship was that of parent and child, obviously. And that's a wonderful relationship, but it does have to be tweaked a little bit, I think, when you're living together as adults.
5: I'm talking to Elsie Flanagan O'Neill, a writer and educator who moved back with her mum and dad aged 35 for all the right reasons. And we've all done it at some point. Elsie, did you have to have words, and I don't mean nasty words, but words at all, just to say, look, this is only going to work if, sort of thing?
6: We never really had those specific conversations. I feel really lucky in the relationship that I have with my parents in that they have really given me the space to grow up into an adult, and they never spoke to me like I was a child living in their home. And I was very conscious of trying not to have expectations that I had when I was 16. I wanted to be very aware of, not dropping my laundry off and rocking up at 6:30 and waiting for dinner to be served.
5: as tempting as
6: so,
5: it is.
6: Yeah, exactly. So I think we were both quite aware of that. But it's, I think from my perspective, at least, been really smooth sailing, and we haven't really needed to have those explicit conversations.
5: Well, that's good to hear. I am talking with Elsie Flanagan O'Neill. She had to move back with her parents. It's going well. I would like to know from you, have you had to move back with your parents, or maybe your adult kids have come back? My son's come back twice for various reasons, Elsie. I think the second time it didn't quite work as well as it could have, because I think we'd really changed. Thankfully, he was only there for a short time for the sake of our relationship. But whenever I move in with my mum, and I broke my foot and had to move in with her because I couldn't get up the stairs, I found that very challenging, as much as I adore her.
6: Yeah, and that's interesting, because you do have a relationship with your parents or with your children where you love them, but that doesn't necessarily mean that it's conducive to all being together in one space like you were when you were a child.
5: Yeah, that's right. Well, Kate is on the text line saying, my beautiful son is coming home after living in London for 7 years. I can't wait. We'll see how we survive. That will be interesting, Kate. My daughter's coming back after 10 months and I'll be interested to see how that goes as well. Mike wants to know from you though, Elsie, are you allowed to have friends over and what about special friends? Sorry.
6: Well, no, that's a great question. My friends are always welcome in this house and my parents are very generous in opening up space to them. And I think my friends really do feel at home coming here. And also, they love coming in and having that kind of parental relationship with my parents, you know, where they'll come in and feel nurtured and have beautiful food cooked for them. I've been single for most of the time that I've been living at home, and that was definitely, dating was definitely something that happened away from the space.
5: Even though you're an adult, sort of still a bit weird, isn't it?
6: Totally. I mean, I'm in a relationship now, which is lovely, and it's really nice to have, relaxed time as a family here with my partner. And, it's not just one dinner and then we leave. It's sort of, you know, spending some time together over the course of a few days, which is really lovely.
5: I suppose one good thing is your parents get to meet your your partner. All right, well, it's an interesting topic. Elsie Flanagan O'Neill, writer and educator, wrote a fabulous piece about moving in with her parents. And at this point, I think it's fair to say, Elsie, it has worked. How much longer do you think you'll stay?
6: That's a good question. I mean, I think I always thought it would be a year, and it's well over a year now. And part of that is just being really comfortable and really enjoying it. Another part of it is that the environment that had me move in the first place still exists. It is still pretty tough paying a mortgage or paying rent. But I think ultimately there comes a time when, I'll be 36 in a few weeks, and I think time to, it's been lovely to come home and have this environment, time to move off again, but I might have to get creative about how that looks.
5: Yeah. Elsie, lovely to chat to you. Elsie Flanagan O'Neill, writer and educator, and we're talking about moving back in with your parents. Tony on the text says he's built a cabin on his farm for him to live in, as his youngest daughter will not move out. She's 27, so it was easier for him to move. Well, that's one way of handling it, I suppose. You can actually move out yourself. it does seem like a hard way to do it, though. And I love this text. My son and daughter-in-law moved back after being interstate while they got jobs and reorganised themselves. It was about 10 months, but loved every minute of it. We did our own thing but shared the cooking and ate together. And that's from Susie. Let us know if you've done it. Move back in with your parents or had your kids move back in with you. We will tell your stories after the 1 o'clock news, 1300 222 774, and also we'll get back onto those magpies and the swooping, but also next job hunting and just how hard it has become.
2: Everything Melbourne.
7: We're sitting in the car with the engine running because we have no power. I have to say, I don't know what we'd do without 774.
2: It's when and where you need us. 774 ABC Melbourne.
8: Good afternoon, Nicholas Hines with ABC News. Infrastructure Victoria says an opposition plan to use hybrid diesel-electric trains in Melbourne's outer west isn't the best long-term option. The Liberals and Nationals say if they win the November election, they'll spend $1.7 billion on 25 new trains for the Melton and Wyndham lines, which currently rely on diesel V-line services. They say it would bring electrified metropolitan services to residents sooner than the government's plans to electrify the whole line. Dr. Jonathan Spear says the proposal is interesting and shows the urgent needs of growing communities.
9: Our independent advice is that in the medium to long term, electrification of the line to Melton will certainly help integrate it better and run more frequent services more reliably.
8: Victoria's Transport Minister Vicky Ward has dismissed the idea as a bizarre side quest.
10: It's investing in trains that will become redundant when electrification comes through. It's about us focusing on a modern metro train line for Melton residents. It's not about spending money on trains that we don't actually need.
8: House prices are forecast to keep falling until confidence improves. Property firm Cataldi has released its data for August, revealing a national drop of 0.9%. Sydney and Melbourne led the decline, down 1.4% and 1.1% respectively.

0: Effectively, Cataldi's head of research, Jared Berg, says it's the fifth month in a row property prices have fallen.
1: There is this concern that the Reserve Bank may not be done. Certainly some of the banks are now talking about hikes just following on from the inflation data that came out recently. So it is a negative picture on the demand side. Really, until buyers have the confidence to step back into the market, we're going to see these weak conditions persist.
0: The Prime Minister says he's not distracted by the China-Taiwan tensions emerging at the Pacific Islands Forum. Here's Foreign Affairs reporter Stephen Jedgetts in Palau.
2: Last night, Taiwan Foreign Minister Lin Chia-lung joined dignitaries in Palau for a ceremony marking the formal opening of the Pacific Islands Forum. China's top diplomat in the Pacific, Chiang Bo, has expressed serious concerns over Mr. Lin's presence, warning there will be consequences. Speaking in Palau, Anthony Albanese says he is focused on his upcoming meetings as part of the annual event.
3: I'm not distracted.
2: Mr. Albanese says climate change, security and transnational crime are key areas of focus for leaders at the forum this week. Stephen Jedgetts, ABC News, Palau.
0: The UN says tens of thousands of people in flood-hit Nepal need emergency assistance. Around 1,000 people are now confirmed to have died in last week's flood disaster, with thousands of others still missing, including 43 Australians. UN spokesperson Stefan Dujarric says 65,000 people require emergency water, sanitation and hygiene support, while more than 22,000 children need protection.
4: 2,600 children under five are expected to need treatment for severe wasting. And preliminary reports indicate that 107 children may have been separated from their parents or caregivers. Family tracing and reunification is now an urgent priority.
0: A former gang leader found guilty of murdering rap icon Tupac Shakur is set to be sentenced next month. Kaysen Ho reports from Washington.
5: Tupac Shakur died in 1996 after being fatally shot. He was stopped at a red light in Las Vegas when a white Cadillac pulled up beside him and shots were fired. Former gang leader Dwayne Keefe D. Davis was accused of masterminding the drive-by killing, and a Las Vegas jury has now found him guilty of murder. Davis is set to be sentenced on October 13, but has indicated he wants to appeal the verdict. Kaysen Ho, ABC News, Washington.
0: In the AFL, Geelong are still holding out for as long as they can before making a definitive ruling on Max Holmes' availability for Friday night's elimination final against Carlton, following his comeback from a broken ankle. The midfielder fractured his right ankle in round 19 and is pushing for selection in the must-win game. Cats coach Chris Scott says the club is a long way from making a decision, but says Holmes' recovery is on track.
6: He can play. I think he's at the stage where we would say, yeah, he could play, but it's... Yeah, there's just a lot more to consider. It's obviously, you know, it's an elimination game. It's a huge game for us. And we are, as we always do, sort of thinking about short, medium, long term and trying to balance all that.
0: And to the weather across Victoria, there are some clouds and showers extending from the west of the state this afternoon and into the evening, although little of that will reach into far east Gippsland. Tomorrow, a few showers sticking around, mainly on and south of the Divide, set to ease later in the day. It'll be a cool to mild and mostly cloudy day otherwise. And in Melbourne, that cloud is set to arrive this afternoon with a shower or two later on and a morning shower or two tomorrow. ABC News.
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13: Hello and welcome. If you are just joining us, coming up on Afternoons, are you finding it harder to get a job? Is a human even reading your resume? I ask this because friends of mine have been trying to get jobs and really struggling. And I read something on the weekend that suggested it's AI related. I'd love to hear from you if you are going through the job hunting process at the moment. On 1300 222 774. We are celebrating instrumental music in the joy of music. Apparently that's music without lyrics that moves you, according to Chris Hollow. What's the greatest instrumental song of all time, in your opinion? Would love to know. And our quiz, who said that?
14: Who said that?
13: Who said that?
14: Who said that?

0: part of the office in Birdlife.
1: Yes.
0: No, Jules talking about the duck's nuts again.
1: Here he goes again.
0: Yeah, here he goes.
1: Well, I know they don't have penises, so do they have testicles?
0: They do have birds. Male birds do have testes, and it is a fascinating area that I never thought I'd be talking about on air.
1: No.
0: But in general, most male birds with testes, the left-hand one is much larger than the right-hand one.
1: Why?
0: I don't know. And it makes you wonder, you know, how do they fly so straight?
1: A bit lopsided, you're thinking.
0: Yeah. And, but it is true that in spring, for many birds, the testes swell hundreds of times their normal size to produce the sperm. But they're internal and very small to start with. But so, yes, the magpie does have swollen testicles at this time of year. But that is not why they're swooping.
1: Why. It's got nothing to do with the fact that they're in a bit of pain.
0: Yeah, no. And certainly this has actually been studied by real scientists. And they've looked at the testosterone levels of magpies, and it's that there's no causal connection between swooping, and magpies with higher testosterone don't swoop more often than magpies with less testosterone.
1: Yes.
0: And presumably one of the factors in being able to swell the size of your testicles is, oh my God, is having higher testosterone levels.
1: So, oh, Dawes, well, thank you for clearing that up, because I wasn't sure if they even had testicles, and now, Julie, at least you're right about that bit, but no, that is not why they swoop. Sean Dawley, we will let you get back. Thank you.
0: Yeah, I think I have to go to speak to HR.
1: Yes.
0: I'm here at ABC now.
1: As do I, Sean Dawley. Thank you very much.
0: Thanks,
1: Anna, have you got more to add on the magpie?
2: Yeah, like every man can check himself right now, every dog, every cow, every animal across the entire animal kingdom, left-hand testy hangs lower than the right.
1: Why is that? Are you a doctor, Anna?
2: No, I'm not. I'm just someone who loves, like, curious, you know, bizarre,
1: wow.
2: You know, trivia, but true fact.
1: So
2: like
1: you
2: I said,
1: say that
2: can check themselves now.
1: All right. Well, if anyone would like to do that, feel free to let us know. So that is a fact, Anna.
2: That is a fact. That right. is a
1: we might do a fact.
2: Zoological fact.
1: It's not that I don't believe it, but we might have to do a fact check on that just to make sure.
2: I'm in the studio now to pop off to the bathroom for you.
1: Well, there's two. I've got Ollie and Chris here, but I don't really know if that's appropriate. I'm not sure I'm allowed to. But Anna, thank you very much. We do appreciate your opinion. Diane, swooping magpies.
3: Yeah, hello. I'm actually a wildlife carer and I specialise only in birds. But I find with magpies, if you're kind to one magpie, they tell all the other magpies in your area and they recognise faces.
1: Yeah.
3: So we did have swooping magpies, but and a lot of them. But they all tell each other, and now we never have a swooping magpie. I live in Park Orchard, so it's quite a bushy area. We never have swooping magpies. And they do tell their families. They pass it on. It's amazing. Little ravens will also do the same thing.
1: That's incredible.
3: Tell all their relatives and friends. I know, it's amazing.
1: Well, actually,
3: the one bird that is really, really nasty, not in Australia, I've got blue and gold macaws, and they're coming into season now, and the male, he gets so, so angry and puts his wings out and opens his beak and flies and tries to land on you. I have to go in with a great big hat on.
1: that is so funny.
3: Just be friendly to the magpies and they'll remember you. They'll
1: All right.
3: Faces.
1: I think we'll end on that, Diane. That is lovely advice. Be kind to the magpie. The magpie will tell its friends and they will not swoop you. Gosh, we have learnt something today. We will get back to you on the testicle information just to make sure that we have got that right. But coming up, I want to ask you, if you are looking for a job, how hard has it become with AI, having to navigate AI, not talking to humans, all that sort of stuff? Give us a call, 1300 222 774. Here's Emily Warramara.

0: Lady Blue, Emily Warramara here at 1:15 on 774 ABC Melbourne. Bridget Duclos with you this afternoon. And I'd love to hear from you if you are on the job hunt at the moment and what you're going through. Trying to get people to look at your resume and then actually speak to a human. Job hunting and AI, that's next, 1300 222 774.
1: The widespread devastation in Nepal following catastrophic flash flooding has washed away villages and destroyed critical infrastructure. The death toll continues to rise while search and rescue teams work tirelessly to locate the hundreds missing. People are in urgent need of shelter, food, clean water and basic supplies. 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
0: Well, job hunting is never easy, and I reckon it's getting harder with AI replacing humans in many situations. In fact, there's no guarantee a human will even see your application. And worse, there's no guarantee you'll even hear back from someone. So what about you? Are you finding this when applying for jobs? Is it getting harder? 1300 222 774. Stephanie Wood wrote a fascinating piece about this in The Good Weekend and joins us now. Stephanie, hello.
4: Hi.
0: I found reading your piece very interesting. How has AI changed the process of trying to get a job?
4: Well, it's become, in quite a number of ways it's changed. The most startling one is the fact that it's much less mediated by humans. They're still involved in the process, but the new AI systems are increasingly taking over multiple steps of the process. So, for example, when you first submit your CV and your cover letter for a job, probably in the vicinity of maybe 80% of companies are now using AI software or bots to scour the applications that come into them. And what they do is they look for keywords. So if they're wanting to find the exact keywords that have been mentioned in the position description, or the PD as they're called, or the job ad, and they're wanting to see exact matches, word for word exact matches in an applicant's cover letter and CV/resume.
0: So if you've missed out on putting these words in your cover letter or your resume, the AI will immediately sort of say no good. And
4: yeah, that definitely seems to be what's happening. But I mean, it's such a black box. No one knows quite what's happening, because I've also spoken to lots of people who follow that process and use the exact keywords, and still they get nowhere. And of course, you know, job hunting has always been challenging and difficult and disheartening. But I think in the past people felt that at least when humans were involved, there was a chance to get some understanding of where you might have gone wrong with your application. If you were lucky, you might be able to reach out to the employer or the hirer, the HR person, and get a sense of where you went wrong. But this is just such a black hole that no one really knows, well, what did I do wrong?
0: Yeah, and often they don't hear back even.
4: No, you do. I mean, that's right. I spoke to a few people who, you know, have been over a number of years putting in a lot of applications for positions, and for which they are eminently qualified for, and never hear back. Or the flip side, within 10 minutes of hitting the submit button on their computer, they've had a rejection. So clearly that application has been scrutinized by an AI.
0: And just go, nah, you're out. Yeah.
4: You're out. And equally, the other thing that can happen as well is that employers can embed biases in the back end of these platforms, and you'll never know what sort of things might exclude you. They might have a preference for someone younger, they're also often very interested in what companies you've worked at. And if you say, I've worked at X company, they might not want someone that's worked at X company.
0: Gosh.
4: And all of these types of things can increasingly be embedded at the back end.
0: Yeah. I'm talking with Stephanie Wood. She's a freelance journalist who writes for The Good Weekend. We are talking about job hunting and how it's getting even harder with AI. And I'd really like to know, is there anybody listening to us today that is perhaps going through this process at the moment, and how much has it changed, and how How much harder is it? We'd love to hear from you on 1300 222 774. So, Stephanie, with taking all this into account, what do you do about that?
4: Oh, well, the advice that job coaches, career coaches that I've interviewed keep coming back to is networking. You will still need to put your job applications in via the computer technology, via, you know, the online applicant portals, but you stand a much, much better chance if you're out there constantly networking with people in your industry. A week is the expression. Just have a spreadsheet with, you know, 50 names on it of people that might even peripherally be able to assist you. And the approach that I've heard is not that, can you give me a job or what jobs are in there in your company. It's a much more subtle, nuanced approach where you'll say, you know, I'm on the market, love your thoughts and advice and wisdom and insight. Mm. Perhaps you can give me some guidance. You know, I'd love to know more about your sector or your company. You're not
0: get the personal
4: touch.
0: Not
4: a hard sell, give me something sort of thing.
0: Yeah. John joins us from Bayswater. Hello, John. What's been your experience?
5: Oh, good afternoon, ladies. I was just helping a friend over the weekend with a job application, and we used one of the AI bots to build the resume and also the cover letter, and go through and we put in the job description and the key details. It hashed it all up and produced a really targeted resume, cover letter, and what's now Tuesday, yesterday the person got an interview and today they got news that they're starting the job on Monday.
0: So that's interesting, John. So there's a situation where AI has really helped get it right and got through. Stephanie, I suppose that's great news for your friend. Stephanie, I suppose that's the other side of the coin.
4: Well, certainly, yes, people are using AI. One person I interviewed said that it's just good. Someone in HR said it's just going to be bots screaming at bots because increasingly people are using AI to build their resumes. I haven't heard good news stories like that, so that's great to hear. Certainly AI can help job seekers craft their cover letters and resumes. But what I've also heard I interviewed is that that recruiters and HR people are being inundated with AI-generated resumes because it's so quick and easy to do these days. And what they're increasingly realising they're going to be needing to do is to authenticate these applicants because it's so easy to fudge stuff and they're going to need humans to actually mediate and go, well,
0: oh, it's good old humans.
4: Really story. Yeah, good old humans.
0: Oh, good old. I'm missing humans. Yeah. Stephanie Wood is my guest. She's a freelance journalist who wrote this fabulous article about job hunting and AI in the Good Weekend. And we're really fascinated. And I'm interested to know from you, have you been through the process or how hard is it getting through this? Paul, hello.
6: Hi, how you going, Bridget?
0: Good.
6: It's not me. My 19-year-old, who's a uni student, and he's looking for part-time work. So for the last 6 months or so, he's been doing all this online stuff and he's had one reply out of, say, 100. So I said to him, why don't you just print out your resume, put in an envelope and mark it to the manager? And he's been going around to retail stores and actually hand-delivering his resume.
0: Yep.
6: Now, that's the last 3 or 4 weeks, so nothing's happened yet. But I said, you've got a better chance by going into a store, talking to somebody and giving them your resume. So hopefully that, the online stuff didn't work.
0: My daughter did that, Paul, too. A lot of them wouldn't accept it. They said, no, you have to go through the, they sent her back to the website to do it through that. So that's got its own frustrations as well. Thank you. Keep the calls coming in. Really interesting topic, 1300 222 774, going for jobs and your experiences, perhaps with AI. Stephanie Wood, thank you so much for talking to us today. Really appreciate it and loved your story.
4: Thanks a lot.
0: Good on you. Thank you. And we thought we'd actually talk to a career expert on this as well. Sue Elson is an author and, as I said, an expert in careers. Sue, welcome to the show.
7: Hi, Bridge.
0: Tell me what you've just heard. What do you know of this?
7: Yes, agree with all of it. And obviously what we've moved from, we were using computers in the past, applicant tracking systems, to assess candidates for roles, but the AI is doing more investigations, and the comment about AI generating more applicants, what we're actually seeing now is a reduction in jobs being advertised because the employers are just so overwhelmed by these AI-generated applications that they're thinking, look, we can't deal with that. So, yeah, there's lots of issues across the board with it.
0: Absolutely. Michael joins us. Hello, Michael.
8: Hello, how are you?
0: Good. Are you looking for work at the moment?
8: Absolutely. Been since May.
0: Oh, goodness. And what's the experience been like, Michael?
8: Not really positive, because you don't know who you're getting all the applications going through. So you can use AI as a great tool to get through cover letters and resumes and tail them really quickly, and it's great to get them through, but you don't know who they're going through. So you don't even know if you're getting considered, regardless of doing keyword searches and all that.
0: What would you suggest for Michael, Sue?
7: Yeah, well, first of all, when you do use an AI tool, do you also ask AI to look at the website of the organisation where you're applying?
8: Yeah, so I've nicknamed my AI Chatham, and I get him to put on his recruiter hat and pull apart the application through the, compared to the job ad, through the cover letter, through the resume, find gaps and look at where we can actually, you know, tighten it up, but still not much.
7: Yeah, look, interesting. As Stephanie was discussing about those various biases, I have a 67-year-old female friend who recently used AI to what is being called Botox her resume. And what she did was she created a two-page resume with the help of AI, which left out dates. It only said what she'd been doing, believe it or not, for the last 4 years. And then everything she'd done prior to that was grouped together, and it still described jobs that she was doing and the job titles and the organisations where she worked, but none of the dates. So you couldn't tell how old she was. But she also was very, very selective about the job she applied for, which was very, very closely related to, you know, her expertise. And the third thing that came in was that the position was being filled through a recruitment company. So the recruiter actually assessed her application before she went to the interview with the employer, and that worked particularly well for her.
0: All right, Michael, all the best.

0: of luck. I know how disheartening it is looking for a job, particularly since May. So wish you all the very best with that. I've got a friend, Sue, who went for a job and it turned out he was interviewed by a bot.
1: Yeah.
0: Is that common as well?
1: It's becoming more common because obviously people are very time poor and they don't want to sit there and do that. And the bots promise to say, we can assess this and we can assess that and so on. I remember going battle testing an assessment process that was all gamified, and I don't play games, digital games. So, you know, I was terribly disadvantaged by that. So, yeah, some of those things can be difficult to overcome, which goes back to Stephanie's point earlier about networking and meeting people face-to-face and having those conversations. We call them informational interviews. So you go to people, hopefully somebody, you know, who works reasonably close to where you live, and say, what have you heard? What are the options around? Who can I speak to? And then you go and speak to that person and get those referrals.
0: I think it's terrible that they don't get back to you. I don't care whether it's AI or humans. Everybody who applies for something has the right to at least receive a, you know, I'm sorry, we're not interested right now. Why can't they do that? It's not that hard.
1: Yeah, I see this as a failure of the actual recruitment training that that person has had, because before I went into recruitment, I've been on the other side of the fence as well, we had to do very extensive training and supervision before we were allowed in front of candidates. And I've since worked for one of my clients and he was recruiting for graduates. And I, as soon as every application was received, I messaged them and I said, thank you for your interest. We're going to make a decision by this date. In the meantime, we'd like you to follow us on social media, and this is where we'll keep future jobs advertised. And it was a fantastic PR exercise.
0: Absolutely, so, not that hard. Yeah, well, Sue, it is getting difficult, but thank you for joining us. Really appreciate it. Career expert Sue Elson. Talking about just how difficult it is these days, and a couple of texts have come in on this one. This is from Danny. The last 5 years as a carer and age 51, but soon to have a third interview. She enlisted the amazing help of the social enterprise Fitted for Work, which was incredibly helpful. That's good to know. Thank you very much, Danny. Wayne says the biggest issue with jobs is how many times will your referees take a call from HR? That is from Wayne. Thank you, everybody, for your texts and your calls. We're going to move on to menopause next and what's it got to do with protein.
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0: Yes, and a very big welcome if you are joining us. It is 1:30. Bridget Duclos with you, 774 ABC Melbourne and Victoria. We are going to be celebrating the instrumental joy of music. So basically music that doesn't have lyrics. We want to know what's the greatest instrumental song of all time in your opinion. That's coming up shortly. And have you gained weight in your 50s, particularly perhaps due to menopause? Well, you could be eating the wrong thing. That's next. But to celebrate the first day of spring, we have been talking about swooping magpies. Then we got on to if they had testicles. We found out they do, and they do swell in spring, just so you know. But here's a taste of the way our listeners choose to engage with swooping magpies.
8: I take some sunflower seeds, just a few, not too many, and they run after me, and they run, they don't swoop me.
9: My kid gets round in a 12-volt go-kart, and we often come across magpies, so I whistle a warble back at them, and they act like I'm one of them and leave him alone.
0: Wow, so can you give us, Sean and I, a bit of an example of your warbling, mate?
9: I'm going to try Sean and Bridget, here we go.
4: During spring, when they were walking to school, all you have to do is carry an umbrella.
5: I've learnt that you keep your eye on them as they're coming towards you. They will swerve away. And you just watch them as you walk away. They will not attack you.
10: I buy cat pellets and they love it. And they get a little tiny scoop once a day. They're my friends and they do not swoop.
0: There you go. If you've got a swooping story, we would love to hear it on 1300 222 774. But now, exciting, it's time to dust off Vivaldi's spring and check the weather. Oh, that's better. That's better than miserable old winter. Becoming cloudy, a high chance of showers. Oh, most likely in the evening. Winds northwest to northeasterly, 25 to 40 kilometres. Tending north to northwesterly, 15 to 25 kilometres in the evening. Then becoming northwesterly, 15 to 20 in the late afternoon, 23 degrees. Tomorrow, however, showers and 17, back to reality, and Thursday showers and 17 degrees. For the rest of Victoria, clouded showers extending from the west during the afternoon and evening, although little reaching far east Gippsland, a mild to warm and moderate to fresh and gust northerly to northwesterly winds, strong at times around the central and Eastern Ranges.
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0: Anyone who has gone through menopause will tell you that weight gain is one of the joys, not that can come with it. In fact, 8 in 10 women report putting on weight with menopause. New research, however, has shown that eating less is not necessarily the answer to the midlife weight gain, instead pointing us to eating more protein spread across the day. So how do we do that? Nicole Pritchard is an accredited practicing dietitian for the CSIRO Total Wellbeing Diet and joins us now. Nicole, hello.
11: Hi, how are you going?
0: Good news. I don't have to eat less.
11: That's right, exactly.
0: So tell us firstly, this weight gain in menopause, it's an absolute nightmare. I used to be able to lose weight quickly. I can't anymore.
11: Yes, it is a real common change that women experience. And as you mentioned, like around 1 in 8 women often notice weight gain during their transition to menopause. And, you know, we were really interested in understanding because, you know, obviously there's lots of hormonal, physical and emotional changes which can really impact a woman's well-being. And then we combine that with, you know, our estrogen, which declines, which can influence our appetite. And then often our body loses muscle and then can slow our metabolism. And then often women often then notice that they get that, you know, the fat tends to redistribute around the abdomen. Even we feel like nothing what we eat's changed.
0: Yeah, fun and games. It really is, I can tell you. So what led you to study protein, or were you doing a general study and this came up?
11: Yeah, so what we were looking at, we surveyed our members from the CSIRO Total Wellbeing Diet to have a look at what they, you know, what's happening around this transition into menopause and how women experience it differently. And what we did notice that there is what we call a protein gap between the difference between the protein we eat and then the protein that we require, particularly in women around this age, so around that sort of 40 to 55 years of age. Often women were falling short of their protein requirements for helping to manage their weight.
0: Okay. So what would you suggest then? What is the best way? Like obviously we get protein from, well, all sorts of things, from meat, from fish, chicken, beans. Do beans have protein?
11: Yeah, exactly. So, I mean, protein is very beneficial because, as mentioned, we often losing muscle mass at this age. So protein is going to really help build up our muscle mass as long as in response to exercising as well, of course. But protein is also going to help regulate our appetite, keep us feeling fuller for longer. So, yeah, high protein foods really are things like, yeah, meat, eggs, dairy, and, of course, your plant-based alternatives, you know, your legumes, beans, tofu, nuts. So just making sure we add some in. We tend to eat most of our protein at dinner, it's a pretty much Australian thing. We like our meat and veg at dinner.
0: Yeah.
11: We forget about our poor breakfast and lunch. So it's really about upping the protein there.
0: Okay. Nicole Pritchard is an accredited practicing dietitian for the CSIRO Total Wellbeing Diet. We're talking about protein and how important it is, particularly for women and menopause. So when you say spread it across the day, does that just mean in your main meals? It doesn't mean gnawing down on protein all day.

0: No, that's right. So it's really kind of knowing what your protein target is, because obviously everyone's different based on, your age, your sex, your activity levels. So it's kind of knowing what your protein target is, how much you need. So we've developed a free protein calculator so people can really understand what they need. But you're right, you really need to make sure you're having protein spread across the day. So making sure you're getting a protein-rich breakfast that might look like, two scrambled eggs on some grainy toast instead of, just jam on toast, for example. And then lunchtime, maybe like a chicken and salad wrap. And then dinner having sort of your meat and veg there as well. So, but also, you can get, snacking on things like Greek yogurt, nuts or cheese, as well. They can help you boost your protein up as well.
1: All right, one last question for you, and this is just a general question, which I'm interested to know, as you are a dietitian, Nicole. We all went through sort of the fasting thing there for a while. That became the hot property, to try and, not snack between meals. Is that still what we are being advised to do?
0: Well, with weight loss, there is really no one size fits all approach, because if weight loss and general healthy eating, it is complex and highly personal, really. So different approaches are going to work for different people. So I think do something that works for you. Make sure it's something that you're following, something that's science backed as well. And often we recommend something that's also high protein, but also spread your meals through the day. But something you can realistically maintain over the long term is the key. So if you can't, you don't like fasting, then you're not going to maintain over the long term. So think of long term in lifestyle changes for life, really.
1: Okay, I've got a text here saying, Bridge, my partner and I have been doing the sardine mackerel fast for 2 to 3 days at the start of each month.
0: Oh.
1: What do you think? I don't know what to make of that. Lots of benefits, including ketosis combined with mild exercise. She's lost 20 Ks
0: Oh,
1: since
0: wow.
1: Feb. All right, well, I don't know about that one, but it's great to know that we can go and get this protein calculator. So where do we find that?
0: Yeah, if you just go to totalwellbeingdiet.com/protein, you can understand how much protein you need and then learn how to spread it out through your day.
1: That is great to know. I'll be going to buy my eggs tomorrow. Nicole Pritchard, thank you very much.
0: Thank you.
1: Nicole's accredited practicing dietitian for the CSIRO Wellbeing Diet. There you go. More protein, everybody, which is good for me because I am a carnivore. Coming up in the joy of music, we want to celebrate the joy of instrumentals. Do you need lyrics or can a melody move you? I've already had a bunch of requests, including this one from Fiona in East Bentley. It's Wedding Cake Island by Midnight Oil. And she says that this is a special fave. Here it is.

0: No words in that tune. Midnight Oil and Wedding Cake Island, and that is what we're talking about in The Joy of Music. Chris Hollow in next to celebrate the joy of instrumentals. What's your favourite piece? 1300 222 774.
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0: Oh, no. Our Joy of Music opener, ABBA with no lyrics. Chris, hello.
1: It's not the same.
0: You're ready to rumble, but what have you done?
1: Well, that was Ollie, and so just proving that any song can be an instrumental. And
0: I didn't like that one quite okay. as much. Thank you, Ollie. I do love that you got it, but that one needed words, I think.
1: Okay, well, let's celebrate the songs that don't need words.
0: Yes.
1: Because maybe with that particular song, you do need the lyrics to kind of carry you, but there is a whole bunch of music in this world where you don't need lyrics to move you.
0: Now, I asked you when you said to me this morning, we're going to be doing instrumentals. I said to you, what does that mean? And what I meant by that question, I knew it involved instruments, but I didn't realise. So no words.
1: No words.
0: No words.
1: We're dropping the mic.
0: We're dropping the mic.
1: Yeah.
0: Last time we did that, we got in trouble.
1: We
0: but
1: did.
0: Let's give it another go.
1: All right.
0: I'm going to kick off with Sandra. I've got one ready to go, Chris.
2: Hi, Mitch.
0: Sandra's here. Hello. Hello. What's yours?
2: What's my one?
0: Where?
2: Where am I?
0: No. I'm thrilled to know you're in Caulfield, Sandra. Sorry, my question didn't make sense. I'd love to know what your instrumental tune is.
2: Oh, it's Bombora.
1: All right. So we've done. Sorry to talk over you here, Sandra. I'll set it up for you. An Australian surf tune, basically an unofficial national anthem. Now, Sandra, you love this song?
2: Yes, I do.
1: Why?
2: It takes me back to my teenage years and heading south down to the coast.
0: Were you a surfy chick, Sandra?
2: No, I wasn't. My brother was a surfy, but not me. We just went down here.
0: I love this.
1: Now, the thing about this is this was Australia competing with the rest of the world because surf instrumentals in the early 60s were at their peak.
0: Yeah.
1: And, you know, things like Pipeline and things like that. Wipeout, and Australia's very own The Atlantics, even though, you know, they were on the Pacific. They came up with Bombora, and it was an incredible tune.
0: I like it, Sandra. It reminds me of Point Lonsdale when I used to be there sitting on my boyfriend's towel. Good on you, Sandra.
1: Thank you.
0: Yes, I did. I couldn't surf. I just minded his towel and ate a Chico roll while I was doing it. All right, Christopher, so that's one example. We'd like to hear yours. There's so many coming in. Gosh, we're going to move through this quickly, Chris.
1: All right. Well,
0: what have you got?
1: I'm going to open up with a song with no lyrics, but it still got banned from radio because of the menace that it projected. The song was called Rumble.
0: Mm.
1: The artist was Link Ray, and it sounded exactly like this. They thought that playing it on the radio would incite violence.
0: Gee.
1: Yes.
0: That's interesting.
1: So that's where they were at in 1958.
0: Okay. All right. Rowan is in Turo. Rowan, what is the instrumental piece that you love the most?
3: Oh, I have to be Fleetwood Mac's Albatross with Peter Green doing the guitar licks.
1: Mm. Okay, Rowan. So you've basically gone to the absolute top of the pile here. It's such a beautiful tune. And it's not that Peter Green couldn't sing either. He had an incredible voice, an incredible guitar player, but he chose not to sing.
0: Why?
3: No, it's good. But so it's just so kind of laid back and
0: Would you call it yacht rock, Rowan?
3: Oh, no. It predates yacht rock by decades.
0: Just checking. All right, just checking. Yes. I'm still trying to get a grip of yacht rock. Rowan, thank you. We've had lots of votes for Albatross. In fact, so many votes for Albatross. Chris, can I tell you mine?
1: Yes, you definitely can.
0: Mine is, I know it from the Black Eyed Peas, Pump It, but actually you told me earlier that it's from Dick Dale. It's called Missaloo.
1: Dick Dale and the Deltones.
0: That's him. Great song. Yeah, it is powerful. Who needs words?
1: Yeah, so this was an old Greek folk tune
0: that
1: Dick Dale turned into a surf instrumental. And it was used as well as Rumble in Pulp Fiction and kind of brought back to another generation in 1994.
0: Yeah, that's right. Absolutely. Yeah. All right. Jared is in Macrae. Jared, do you have a piece of music instrumental today?
4: Well, it's a piece by John Williams, and thank you for having me on.
0: Pleasure.
4: John Williams, and this takes me right back to 1977, the opening scene to Star Wars.
0: Oh, there's nothing like this, Jared. This break makes me, yeah, something happens. I don't know what. Is that how you feel?
4: Most definitely. It's the thrill of being a child watching this masterpiece, and every time I hear it, it takes me right back there.
0: Is that what it is? It brings back that warm feeling of being a child. It probably is.
4: Oh, most definitely.
0: Oh,
4: yeah,
0: I love it, Jared. I love it. Who needs words, Jared? Exactly. They're overrated.
4: Exactly.
0: Thank you. Jared. Rod joins us in Geelong, Chris.
1: Hello, Rod.
5: How are you guys?
0: Good.
1: What have you got for us?
5: That's good. This may not qualify, as I said to the lady who answered the phone. It's got a little bit, it's got mouthing in it, but no words.
0: Ooh, Chris, is that it's allowed, great, mouthing?
1: It definitely is. I think, will you give us this?
5: The Great Gig in the Sky by Pink Floyd.
1: Yes. All right, so I think this definitely counts because...
0: Oh, it's got some wow.
1: Yeah, it's Claire Torrey, her name is, incredible singer. And they were recording this. They asked her to come in and they didn't actually have any words. They just said, go for it, and she went for it.
0: Why do you love this, Rod?
5: When I seen Pink Floyd back in the 80s, it just blew me away.
0: Mm.
5: I just recently seen a band called Echoes of Pink Floyd,
1: yes,
5: who are a tribute band, and the girl who did this, it was like listening to the recording.
0: Gee. Good on you,
1: Rod.
0: Where
1: was that show, Rod?
5: Down in Geelong, down at the GPAC here in Geelong.
0: Mm.
5: Nice. It was unbelievable. Just like seeing Pink Floyd. Unbelievable.
1: Did you see Pink Floyd at the Tennis Centre?
5: I did.
1: Yeah.
0: Nice. Well, I tell you what, Rod, we're going to allow that one, even though it had a bit of wailing in it. I think that's
1: okay. I definitely
0: allow it. All right, let's move to Greg. Hello, Greg.
6: Hi, Bridge. Mine is 55 Days of Pete King, good old Robbie G, who became Robbie Porter, of course, a producer of many, many, many top bands in Australia.
1: Oh, fantastic. Including Daddy Cool. Is that true?
6: Brilliant slide guitar.
1: So where was this from? What? Well, I'm guessing mid-60s, correct?
6: Yep.
0: Yeah. This has been used in lots of things.
1: Ooh. It sounds like a spaghetti western.
0: Was there lyrics? Oh, there's a few lyrics, Greg, but we're going to allow it all the same. Chris, is that okay?
1: It is okay because,
6: yeah,
1: for instance, if someone rang up and said their favourite instrumental was tequila.
0: Tequila. I would have said that. Yeah, and that's got lyrics. Thank you, Greg. Bruce joins us from Riddles Creek. Hello, Bruce.
7: Hi, Bridge and Chris.
1: G'day, Bruce. What have you got for us?
7: I've got Apache by Hank Marvin and the Shadows.
1: Fantastic. This is, again, just an A-grade instrumental. Okay. Yeah, you know this very well, Bridget.
0: What do I know it from, Bruce? Remind me.
7: I don't know. Life. It takes me back to my school days at boarding school in the dormitory, lying in bed listening to the Apache.
0: Ah, wow.
7: Wonderful memories.
0: What a great memory, Bruce.
7: Thank you.
0: Have a listen.
1: I can tell you that the guitarist Hank B. Marvin lives in Western Australia these days. He's an Australian.
0: How do you know these things, Chris? Mick is in Ballarat. Mick, what's your instrumental piece?
8: Mine's Going Home by Dire Straits.
1: Going Home by Dire Straits. Now, this is Mark Knopfler. Is this from the local Hero soundtrack?
8: Yeah.
1: Yes.
8: Yeah, I think so.
1: Yes. Yeah. Now, this is an incredible... So this was a huge soundtrack in the mid-80s, big film, local hero. And Mark Knopfler was taking some time out from Dire Straits.
0: Oh, so they didn't have a singer. That's a good reason to do an instrumental. Mick, what does it do for you?
8: Oh, I just love it because I was always just, you know, from a little country town, and it just reminds you of that driving home with the window down and just... instrumentals were good. You didn't have to concentrate on anything.
0: It feels like there's a lot of nostalgia in these instrumental songs, Chris, doesn't it? Like everyone seems to be having memories, and maybe it's because there is no words.
1: It really does. Well, for instance, I used to use this album to go to sleep to when I was in high school. And
0: that's gorgeous. Max, hello.
9: Hello.
0: What's yours, Max?
9: The Joy Boys, Southern Roarer.
1: Oh, my goodness. So we're talking about Cold Joy and the Joy Boys without Cold Joy. Is that...
9: Yep.
1: Yeah, Max.
0: What does that bring back for you, Max?
9: Between Melbourne and Sydney on the old Southern Aurora.
0: Oh, that is lovely, Max. Thank you very much.
1: Well, I'm sure what happened was Cold Joy would go for a break during the set.
0: They had to keep going. I love the fact that if the lead singer gets a sore throat, you make it instrumental. Steve, hello.
10: Hey, how you going?
0: Good.
10: I got to say, from Woodstock, Soul Sacrifice by Santana.
1: Oh, yeah. Now, Steve,
10: what a great instrumental for about 7 minutes.
1: Yeah, actually, on the record, it goes for 11 minutes. And and the drum solo goes for about six. This is
10: it does.
1: This is fantastic.
10: Trees.
1: Yeah.
0: Steve, oh, yeah, I love it, Steve.

0: Oh, there you go.
1: It
0: takes
1: was absolutely one of the highlights from the Woodstock film. Did you ever end up seeing Santana play live?
0: I did.
2: I did at Festival Hall.
0: Oh, yeah. I saw them at My Music Bowl. Right? Yeah.
1: Nice.
0: Oh, that is absolutely lovely, Steve. Well done, Steve. Thank you very much. We had a text from somebody, Chris, wanting Santo and Johnny's Sleepwalk, which I think you had on your list as
1: well.
0: Yeah,
1: now this is again goes back to the early 60s. This is from a time when Billboard and, you know, the Kent Music Report would have an instrumental chart. So,
0: and really? Just a chart for instruments?
1: Yes. Uh-huh. Yeah, yeah. And Sleepwalk was one of the biggest songs of all time.
0: All right. Marion has a ripper, which stays in my heart. Hello, Marion.
3: Hello, Gooch. How are you?
0: Good. Thank you, Marion.

0: It's my pleasure. Love your show.
1: Thank you, Marion.
0: My choice is the haunting theme from Picnic at Hanging Rock.
1: Oh,
0: it has
1: gosh.
0: Never, ever, yeah.
1: Beautiful. Who hasn't searched for Miranda?
0: Yeah, I know. it's a classic, isn't it? Yes.
1: It really is. Do you know it's who lovely. Was the... I wonder who the piper was.
0: I don't know. All I know is I remember it with, well, with almost fear at the time when they were at the rock.
1: And I found out only the other day that wasn't a true story. I thought it was true, Marion.
0: Oh, true. I did too. That's why it haunted me.
1: Thank you very much, Marion.
0: No, thank you for a wonderful program,
1: Thanks,
0: Rich.
1: Marion.
0: It's just lovely.
1: Thank you.
0: I'm sitting here at Ballarat looking out over our beautiful lake.
1: Oh, so, Marion, you sound like you've got the good life in Ballarat.
0: That I have indeed, yes.
1: Absolutely gorgeous. Thank you, Marion. That's lovely. Rob is in Bendigo, from Ballarat to Bendigo. Hello, Rob.
2: Hello.
1: What's yours, Rob?
2: It's Time Is Tight, and it was by Booker T and the MGs, but The Clash also did it, and I probably like The Clash's version.
3: Nice.
1: This is Booker T, Chris?
3: Yes, this is the Booker T version, so this came out in 1968, and it was for a film as well. And just an amazing song. Of course, Booker T and the MGs, I don't need to tell you this, Rob, but, you know, they came up with one of the best with Green Onions.
2: And yeah, that's right.
3: Yeah, this was about 5 years later.
2: Oh. Right.
1: Gosh, this is brilliant. We're going to have to do this again, Chris, because I don't... It's just
3: Who
1: so
3: needs
1: many...
3: words?
1: So, when you work on radio, you like to think that words are quite necessary. Keep them coming in. Amanda suggests Bittersweet Symphony. Is that... I know they go bittersweet symphony. Is that allowed?
3: Not allowed.
1: Not allowed, Chris. Gee, harsh. Why not?
3: Yes. Look,
1: too many words.
3: The sample that it was originally taken from, Out of Time, by the Andrew Luke Oldham Orchestra, is allowed.
1: Okay,
3: but
1: not bittersweet
3: symphony, they added words.
1: All right. We'll take more calls song. After the 2 o'clock news. Christopher Hollow, thank you for celebrating the joy of
3: joy.
1: Music. And up after the 2 o'clock as well, the ugliest things happened in my street. The council have come and cut the middle out of some of our trees to make way for power lines. They look hideous. I need the tree man. Greg Moore.
4: Everything Melbourne. It's where you live.
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6: Good afternoon, Nicholas Hines with ABC News. A Victoria Police task force looking into criminality in the building industry has charged a Melbourne man over a fraud worth more than $400,000. Jessica Longbottom reports.
7: The 45-year-old Wandon East man was one of two people arrested this morning by Task Force Hawk as part of an investigation looking into potentially illegal kickbacks being given in the building industry. He was charged with obtaining financial advantage by deception as well as make and use a false document. A second man, a 38-year-old from Preston in Melbourne, was charged with making a false document. The CFMEU's Melbourne office was raided as part of this specific investigation last week and five CFMEU employees were questioned. They have not been charged.
6: Victoria's anti-corruption watchdog has laid charges against a police officer over an alleged unlawful assault in Melbourne's West. The independent broad-based anti-corruption commission has been investigating allegations that in October last year, a leading senior constable struck a teenager with a baton multiple times and stood on them while they were being restrained on the ground in Braybrook. The officer has been charged with aggravated assault with a weapon and unlawful assault. He's due to face court next month. Relatives of 43 Australians missing in the Nepal Tibet floods say they're not giving up hope. Meg Nabali reports from Nepal.
8: A relative of Brisbane men Pavin Kumar Raval and Karan Bhardwaj is travelling to Kathmandu today to try to assist with the search effort by tracking their last known location. The two men were on the Kailash Yatra pilgrimage with a third Australian, Arpan Kothari. Meanwhile, the sisters of New South Wales man Michael Keats are due to arrive in India today to attend a grief ritual. Families of those still missing continue to press for answers and have criticised the limited information being provided by the Australian and Chinese governments. Meghna Bali, ABC News, Kathmandu.
6: Bendigo Tramways is pushing for the regional Victorian city's trams to once again run through the centre of the CBD. The trams ran along Mid

0: and View Streets until 1972, and Bendigo Tramways is calling for them to make a return and connect into the existing heritage tram network. Under the proposal, the new battery-powered trams would also be run along Barnard Street and connect with the hospital. James Reid is the CEO of Bendigo Heritage and says the proposal is more about improving transport infrastructure than offering another tourism attraction.
1: What we're calling on is to put it back where it was back in 1972 and then potentially extend along Barnard Street in Bendigo. And not only is it tourism service, but also link it into a key public transport route for Bendigonians as well. We're seeing light rail all around the world come back in fashion, and Bendigo is well set up to bring it back.
0: Chinese fast fashion giant Shein has made its long-awaited market debut in Hong Kong, with shares tumbling about 10% in early trading. It comes after failed attempts to list in New York and London, as concerns were raised over the firm's labour practices and its environmental impact. Once estimated to be worth around $140 billion, the online retailer has now been valued at about a quarter of that figure. Analysts say the disappointing debut suggests the market isn't convinced that Shein's growth can make a comeback. And to sport, Geelong coach Chris Scott says he's stayed out of the fallout from the AFL club's concussion waiver saga involving Jake Colajasny, but he's backed the club to move on from it. The Cats were last week fined about $140,000 for failing to officially inform the AFL or the AFL Players Association about the waiver in Colajasny's contract. Scott says he wasn't privy to the details of the waiver at the time it was signed and isn't across the detail of the sanction either.
2: I try not to think about it. Hand on heart, I don't really even know the facts. So my go-to is that I just support the club's position. The club's position is it's best for us to say, OK, we acknowledge certain aspects and we're keen to move forward.
0: And Australian tennis player Alexei Poprin has won his opening match at this year's US Open with a four-set victory over Bulgaria's Grigor Dimitrov. Poprin took just over 2.5 hours to secure a 3-6, 6-3, 6-2, 6-4 win to advance to the second round. Maya Joint has also won her first round matchup in the women's draw against Ludmila Samsonova, 3-6, 6-2, 6-2. And to the weather across Victoria. There is a severe weather warning for damaging winds possible about the Alpine Ranges later today and early tomorrow. And there's a few clouds and showers extending from the west of the state this afternoon and into the evening. Tomorrow, a few showers sticking around, mainly on and south of the Divide. In Melbourne, a shower or two expected later today and tomorrow morning. And right now, it's 21 degrees. ABC News.
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9: Yes, and thank you for your company. We have a big hour coming up. We are going to talk trees with Dr. Greg Moore next. So get your tree questions ready. Anything you'd like to know. I think Greg wants to focus on dwarf trees today. Chris Humphreys here for Book Club. What are you reading at the moment? And our Tuesday quiz, Who Said That? And this is where we play you a famous voice. All you've got to do is tell us who said that. But before we get back to the joy of music, people in Nepal are in urgent need of shelter, food, clean water and basic supplies after catastrophic flash flooding washed away villages and destroyed critical infrastructure. The death toll continues to rise while search and rescue teams work tirelessly to locate the hundreds of people that are missing. Many Australians are looking for a way to help. So the ABC is supporting the Emergency Action Alliance and has launched the Nepal Flood Disaster Appeal. 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Before the 2 o'clock news, we were celebrating instrumentals in the joy of music, and a couple more before we get to trees. Hello, Roger.
10: Good afternoon.

0: Thank you, Roger. And I think, Stan, you might have the same song but a different version. Is that right?
1: That's correct.
0: You want Stranger on the Shore by who?
1: It's called The Ventures. They were an American pop group back in the late 60s and right through to the early 90s.
0: Oh, fantastic. We don't have that one in our system, Stan, but thank you for pointing it out. And let's see what Jeff in Point Lonsdale would like in the instrumental world of music. Hello, Jeff.
2: Hi there, Bridge.
0: What would you like? Yeah.
2: Well, a lot of the ones I've heard today bring back nice memories, and I know them, but there's one that's a little bit from left field, which I'm sure Chris would know, but many people may not have heard.
0: Chris loves left field, Jeff.
2: Called Flying, and it's by the Beatles.
0: Flying. I don't think I know this one.
2: Chris. Magical Mystery Tour album.
0: Okay. Chris is desperately trying to find it for us, Jeff. What does it mean to you?
2: It's just left field. That's the main thing for me, something a little bit different.
0: Yeah. All right. Chris is...
2: people don't think of the Beatles and instrumentals.
0: No, I'm just trying to think whether they had any. All right, Jeff, look, we are trying to search for it in our system. Unfortunately, the ABC record library doesn't have everything in it, but thank you for everybody. Oh, I've got it, Jeff. Here we go. Is this it?
2: What? That's him, yeah.
0: All right.
2: You hardly ever hear it. People never talk about it. They did do it instrumental.
0: Paul McCartney and John Lennon must have been sick that day. Apparently they all wrote it together, Jeff. Did you know that?
2: Oh, yeah, that's right.
0: All right. Thank you, Jeff. Flying by the Beatles. Oh, we have got so many texts, so many calls. I'm so sorry. We would love to have got to every single one of them, but we will do the Joy of Music celebrating instrumental music another time because it's just lovely. It is time for Tree Talk, 1300 222 774, if you have a question for Dr. Greg Moore. And here's a song where they sing Martha and the Muffins.

0: 12 past 2, 774 ABC Melbourne and Victoria. Martha and the Muffins, one of my favourite names for a band, that was Echo Beach. We are about to talk trees with Dr. Greg Moore. He's done his homework about the sago palm. We'll talk about that. We're going to talk about dwarf trees. And we're also going to take any questions you have. So get on the line now, 1300 222 774.
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7: Bushes, saplings, seedlings, shrubs, gums, banksias, she-oak, trees, trees, trees with Greg Moore. More Greg Moore.
0: I've got to say, that is a
7: more
0: great...
7: More Greg Moore.
0: There it is. Without those words, that is exactly what we're talking about. A wonderful instrumental piece by The Cure, Dr. Greg Moore.
8: It is.
0: Welcome to you.
8: G'day, Bridge. Good afternoon, everyone.
0: It's lovely to have you. Greg is, of course, the chair of the National Trust of Victoria's Register of Significant Trees Committee. He knows it all about trees. If you've got a question, now's a good time. 1300 222 774. I'm going to kick off, if I may.
8: Yep.
0: The council have come in and cut the living daylights out of my nature strip trees, you know, but you know,
8: yes,
0: when they cut them in the middle of the top because of the power lines, which I know they've got to do, but I worry they look hideous.
8: Right. Well,
0: and I'm worried that they might fall over.
8: Have you raised a can of worms here just in those few sentences?
0: Oh.
8: First of all, it's state government regulations.
0: Mm-hmm.
8: And councils have to follow them. So I know people will want to blame the councils.
0: Yes.
8: But it's not. The next thing you said was, you know, they have to. Well, no, they don't.
0: They don't?
8: No.
0: Well, why do they do it then?
8: Yeah, well, that's a really good question for this current government. The pruning of low voltage, and I'm only talking about low voltage for people who are listening in rural parts of Victoria, in low bushfire risk areas, the clearance space in Victoria is a metre. That's 1,000 millimetres. A couple of years ago, it was recommended by all of the distribution companies, a whole lot of rural reps, a whole lot of people, that distance be reduced to 300 millimetres.
0: Mm.
8: And Energy Safe Victoria and the state government said no. Now, the interesting thing is that they've been pruning to that sort of reduced distance in Adelaide for over 10 years. No bushfires, no bushfire risk, no greater risk of outages. So the government could have done something about it. And, of course, it would have meant that the tree canopies were much better. You talked about how they look.
0: They look hideous.
8: I do.
0: Hitty-hi-ho.
8: But it also means that the tree canopies would be bigger, cooler in summer,
0: yes,
8: shade, all that sort of stuff. And for some reason, and it's presumably it's an exaggerated risk aversion, they are really worried that if they get it wrong, and I can understand this.
0: No,
8: I can really.
0: I can as
8: you
0: well.
8: Can. But the truth is, low voltage in low bushfire risk areas, and they're the sorts of trees that you have in most suburban streets, down the main street of a country town. They're still butchering them there too.
0: Mm.
8: That could have been dealt with, and it's a great shame that it wasn't.
0: Melissa actually wants to add to it. Melissa, you've got something to say about this?
9: Yes, as children, we grew up in Albert Park, and we had all the plane trees, and they would trim them within an inch of their life, like, and they looked like big hands coming out of the ground.
8: Yes.
9: They had actually no branches on them at all. And they would come back every year. But I just look at them now, I think they've cut the middle out.
0: Mm.
9: They seem unstable to me in terms of the side branches that they
0: leave. Yes.
9: And I think, what are they doing?
8: So as I said, it's state government regs. And it's a real shame because the committee that recommended that change of regulation was disbanded from the 1st of July. And the review period was extended from 5 to 10 years. So we'll be stuck with these regs for another
0: Melissa,
8: 10 years.
0: Melissa, you and I need to get together and campaign against this.
8: Or there was an active campaign. If people are interested, they can go to TreeNet, which is a website based in South Australia, believe it or not. And they have Make Victoria Green. If they hit that button, they'll find out all the facts about power line clearing in our state.
0: Good on you, Melissa. Thank you for joining my campaign. Before we get on to your homework, a couple of calls come in straight away. Brendan, what would you like to know?
3: G'day, Greg. Just got a question about a clystemon I've got that's been ravaged by possums. I've managed to win the war, but and it has grown back, but just not as much as I thought it might have. And coming into spring, I was wondering when should I trim back all the dead bits, knowing that they're dead, or a strategy around that.
8: Okay, so you've done brilliantly if you've won the war against possums. Many people think they've won the battle, but they actually lose the war in the long run. Yeah. So well done on that. You can prune off the dead bits any time now. And look, it will come back. Clystemons are really quite tough, but it has had a bit of a tough time because possums really do graze, and they can graze the hell out of them, to be honest. And so give it a bit of a chance to come back, and I would reckon you're probably going to get some pretty good growth this spring, and you should see the lovely sort of furry, reddish shoots coming off in large numbers. That'll tell you. That'll give your heart a bit of a lift and to know you've been successful. And then you'll probably see the best of it next year, provided you keep the water up to it over summer.
3: Okay. So I can assume that if it hasn't had regrowth at this time, I can assume that it's dead and I can trim it?
8: No, you can't assume that. So if it hasn't started putting out little buds, I wouldn't be trimming it. Yeah, it'll have some, but I wouldn't be pruning it off until maybe another three weeks or so. Lots of things have budded early, but some things that have been stressed have not budded. They will bud. So I'd just wait for another 3 weeks, and then you can go and clean it up.
3: I'll leave it until next month then. All right, wonderful. Thanks for your advice, Greg.
8: Pleasure.
0: All right, thank you, Brendan. Another quick question for you, if that's all right, Greg. We might not get to dwarves today, dwarf trees. Jan is in Warrion. Hello, Jan.
4: Hello, how are you all?
0: Good.
4: I'm only early because I missed last week. I was a bit late ringing.
0: Well, that's why we had to make sure you got on, Jan.
4: Yeah, no, I did as I was told, and I was
0: well done.
4: Chickened on anyway. Now, this doesn't quite fit in with the dwarf tree subject, but I've got, I'm on a farm, so I've got plenty of room. I've got two bunya pine trees that I planted that are absolutely thriving. One of them, probably my fault, probably maybe didn't plant it straight enough, but it's got a little bit of a lean to it. Should I try and brace it back into a slightly more vertical to the ground?
8: Look, by and large, no. It's interesting. Can you tell me what direction it's leaning towards? Is it leaning towards the west or the northwest?
4: No, probably the northeast.
8: The northeast, okay. So shows you what I know about these. Look, with the bunyas, some of them do lean. And there's been all sorts of investigations as to why they lean and whether they lean in a particular direction. And there was a theory around that they tended to lean towards the north or the northwest. One of the ones at Burnley has quite a lean on it. And we did a study on these sorts of trees, lots of them, a few hundred of them. We found that some of them did lean, but they weren't particular about the direction. They usually didn't lean south, but any other direction was fine. And look, if it's a young tree, you may be able to get it to straighten a little bit, but usually what will happen is it'll start leaning again. And very often, how long have you had the tree in the ground?
4: I think they've probably been in about probably 7 years.
8: Oh, look, they're great.
4: I don't know how tall they are, but well and truly taller than me.
8: Yeah, look, they'll a tree of that age will probably self-correct. So quite often they'll have a bit of a lean, and if they're going to straighten up, they'll straighten themselves up over the next sort of 10 years or so. If they're going to have a lean, you'll be stuck with it. And just as a matter of sort of giving you some reassurance, trees that have a lean on them that haven't had their root systems interfered with have no greater risk of falling than any other tree.
0: Okay.
8: They adjust their root systems beautifully to cope with that particular lean.
0: All right, there you go, Jan. Good luck with your

0: leaning trees. Now, before more questions, obviously, 1300 222 774 for Dr. Greg Moore, but you had some homework about sago palms.
1: I did. So last week, the question was raised about the sago palm in New Guinea, and I was asked whether it was a cycad, and I told them that I thought it was, but I would check. Now, the reason I do these checkings is that common names vary. So you can have the same common name used for different plants in different parts of the world. And the caller was particularly interested in whether the sago palm in New Guinea was in fact a cycad. And the answer is, yes, it was. It's Cycas revoluta. And this is the cycad that's very widely sold in Victoria as the sago palm. But there is another genuine palm, not a cycad, called Metrosilon sagu. So that gives the name away. And it's
0: people.
1: Also a source of sago. And if anyone's wondering what sago is an edible starch. So it's derived from the edible starch of these plants.
0: There you go. All right. I hope whoever asked that question was listening. Russell is in Springvale with a question. Russell, hello.
2: Hi. Now, I missed last week, but I was talking to you about an Acer negundo, which I have
1: yes.
2: in my front yard.
1: And you wanted to know whether they were separate sexes. And I took that as I said that most of the Acers are not separate sexes. They have both sexes on the one tree. I went away with some homework and I did report back that, in fact, with Acer negundo, they are separate sexes and you need one of each tree if you want to get seedlings or seeds.
2: Thank you very much, because I have one of, and my neighbour several miles away has the other one.
1: And that should work very nicely for them. And look, the other nice thing about this one is if you've got the male, you're not going to have all those little seedlings popping up that you don't want. That's someone else's problem. So well done if you've got the male tree.
2: I think I have the male tree. Lots of string-like flowers.
1: Yep.
2: But no seeds.
1: Yeah, that's it. That's exactly right.
0: Oh, good on you, Russell. You've got a match.
1: Great follow-up. And you see, he's back the winner here. He's got
0: he
1: the male.
0: Has indeed.
1: Some of them can seed prolifically and you can get almost carpets of seedlings coming up underneath them. Mm. They have a real weed potential.
0: All right, good luck to you. Russell, Judy is in Upway. Judy, hello.
3: Hi, I'm just inquiring about, I have a west-facing garden and I'm wanting a living fence, like a shrub that would create a living fence.
1: You've got quite a few alternatives there. Probably one of the most obvious one is a shrub. Really can be a small tree, but usually under 3 metres and often not much more than 2.5. And that's your Fotinia. Fotinia is an evergreen. It grows very well, has nice flowers at certain times of the year, has a reddish foliage. It will do well. Some of the Protosporum species, I wouldn't go for the native Protosporum, which Protosporum undulatum, but some of the others will do that job very, very nicely. Both of those suggestions will prune well. Then you've got a whole range of natives. If you're interested in attracting some of the little native birds, you could go for some of the Melaleucas, Banksias, or Callistemons that we were talking about a bit earlier. All of those will do very well in that position.
3: Okay. And what about a fragrant hedge? What would you recommend?
1: Oh, a fragrant hedge. You could certainly use some of the citrus species, and they will provide you with a fragrance. And I'm just trying to think. The Fotinia does have a fragrance. Not everyone likes it, so you'd have to sort of just suss it out. But if you go past the Fotinia hedge today or over the next week or two, you'll soon work out whether you're one of those people that like it or don't like it.
0: Yeah. Okay. Good luck, Judy. Vern is in Bendigo. G'day, Vern.
4: Hi. How are you today?
0: We're well, thank you. What's your question for Greg?
4: Look, we've got a clematis, or clematis as they sometimes call it, that's just not, we've had it about 2 years and it's grown really well, but I don't think we pruned it properly because it's gone up over a trellis wall. We had a bit of a trellis wall and it's now beautifully flowering on the back of it, but we can't see it. So Should I prune it back really hard and hope that I can sort of get it back to flowering on the correct side of the trellis?
1: Yes, you can, but don't do that now, of course. You've missed your pruning opportunity. You could do that next year, and you can train them. So what one of the things you can do is it'll have sort of spiralled and twisted its way through that trellis. If you can get some of the new shoots that are coming out and get them to where you're going, but the truth is it will flower wherever the conditions are best for flowering. And unfortunately, if it happens to be on your neighbour's side of that trellis, good luck to your neighbour.
4: Yeah, well, it's actually a trellis. It's the back part of a garden. So, yeah, but, we're just not seeing the flowers. But thank you so much. I'll give that a try and see if I can pull some of those runners back over this side and see how that goes.
1: So you can pull some of the runners off. Once it's stopped flowering, you can do that, and you could probably do that for some of them over the next sort of 6 to 8 weeks. But don't take the secateurs to it until the middle of next year.
4: Okay. Thank you very much for that.
0: Good on you, Vern. Thank you for the call. Now, Greg, we have to make a decision here. We have more calls coming in. At 28 past two, do we go to dwarf trees or do we talk about them next week? Because I don't want you to be underdone.
1: We'll do the dwarf trees next week.
0: I reckon, because you've got a bit to say about them.
1: And happy to take the calls. And I reckon that there'll be quite a few people interested in these smaller trees.
0: All right. Well, let's do that. I think we should do that. Matthew says, I love listening to Greg. His enthusiasm is great. And I couldn't agree more. So let's take some more calls then, will we? 1300 222 774. We will get on to dwarf trees next week. John is in Greensboro. Hello, John.
5: Hello, how are you?
0: Very well.
5: I've got passion fruit trees, lots of foliage, lots of everything, a few fruit, but the fruit are yucky, not nice to eat.
1: Okay. Do you know what variety you've got?
5: No.
1: And do you know how old they are?
5: I would say probably 3 years.
1: Okay, so you shouldn't have any trouble with those. They should be sort of doing well, producing lovely flowers, and everyone knows their passion fruit flower is absolutely spectacular, and you should be getting good fruit. One of the things you could do is, it's too late now, but you could give them a bit of a trim in the middle of next year and then see how they go the following spring.
5: So what about feeding them? Like, if you read in one website, it says, yeah, feed, and then you say, and the other website, it says water, which is
1: okay. So you said that they're putting on lots of foliage, so you don't need to feed them, and if they're doing lots of foliage at the moment, you probably don't need to water them either. So I wouldn't be feeding them at this stage, because it's highly unlikely that it's the nutrients that are giving you trouble with your fruit. Highly unlikely.
5: Okay, just leave as is.
1: Yep.
5: Okay, thank you.
0: Good on you, John. In Fairfield, Stephanie, what's your question?
6: Hello. We also have a west-facing garden and want to grow hedging around the fence that is on the western border and the north-south border. We were thinking of Morea. What do you think about Morea?
1: Yeah, that will be fine. And so would some of the other sort of reasonably well-known hedging species. So, for example, I'm guessing you don't want to use any of the conifers because they're sort of out of fashion at the moment, and some people just don't like them. But some of them provide wonderful hedges quite quickly, but you've got to keep on top of them. You could use some of the Michaelias. They will also work well. They do need some regular pruning. Privet can be a real problem because it has this real capacity to be weedy, and also a lot of people, including my mother, hated the smell of them. Mm. So you've got to watch them. But there are varieties of privet that will do quite well in those situations. If you want a native species that does hedge up really beautifully, that's the lily pili. You can get lily pillies these days, and they grow very, very well, and they do take to a pruning quite spectacularly. And, of course, if you like the flowers, sometimes they look like they've been snowed on. Yeah. There's so many flowers.
0: They're pretty.
1: A lot of people don't like the little purplish-red
0: I like them. We
1: fruit.
0: Had lily pillies as kids. I loved them.
1: Yes. The reason most people don't like them is because they can stain concrete and the like.
0: Make a mess.
1: And, of course, if you do like the fruits, lily pilly jam is pretty good.
6: Thank you.
0: All right, good on you, Stephanie. And just a quick one from Rick on the text. Greg, do common fruit trees of around 4 to 6 years of age need the same thickness of mulch as larger trees?
1: Yes, if you can get your mulch right, and we've mentioned many times 75 to 100 millimetres thick. What you're looking at is you're looking at improving the soil conditions around the tree and maximising the use of water. And so young trees need those as well. And if you can extend your mulch as the tree grows,

0: those, you'll find that you've got a much better root system.
1: All right, there you go, Rick. Thank you to everybody for your texts. We didn't get through everything. Thank you for your calls. The good news is Dr. Greg Moore will be back next week and we will talk to Wolf Tracy. If it's the last thing we do.
0: Good on you, Bridge.
1: Thank you. Dr. Greg Moore, Chair of the National Trust of Victoria's Register of Significant Trees Committee. Book Club is next with Chris Humphreys, and she's got some more new releases for us. Join in and tell us, what are you reading at the moment? It's Book Club time, 1300 222 774.

0: The Doors, it touched me at 23 minutes to 3. It's book club time. Chris Humphreys here to tell you about some new books coming out for spring. And we'd like to know, what are you reading? 1300 222 774.
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0: A new intro for our book club. Chris Humphreys, Avenue Bookstore, with me.
6: I love that.
0: Are you happy?
6: I think that has hit the nail on its head.
0: The

0: thing I would have done differently is I would have said, get serious about literature, people. I would have added that. What do you think? Do you want that added? Or are you happy with
1: it? I think Chris has done a cracking job.
0: All right, there you go. Well, he's put a lot of love in that, a lot of effort.
1: I could feel it. I could hear the love.
0: Yeah, so the book club is now officially open. Chris, you've got some new books, but as we like to include you, because it is a book club after all, and find out what you're reading, let's kick off with Elizabeth. Hello.
2: Hello, how are you, Bridge? Hi, Chris.
1: Hi.
0: What are you reading?
2: I've finished it now, but I was reading Big Little Truths by Leanne Moriarty.
1: Oh, what a page turner. Did you love it?
2: Oh, I devoured it. And I wish I could read it again. It was just, I wasn't sure how I'd go because it's been quite a while since Big Little Lies, but it just all came rushing back and I loved every single word of it.
0: Yeah, I agree with you. I love the way she modernised it as well. We actually spoke to her last week. Did you hear that, Elizabeth? She was lovely.
2: Yeah, I did. She's just one of my favourite authors of all time. She just nails everything. The teenagers, the way she got their lingo and the way she just wrote the menopausal women, because I am one of them. It was just fantastic.
0: Couldn't agree more. Let's make her write another one now.
2: Yes.
0: Thank you, Elizabeth. And let us know what you're reading on 1300 222 774. Chris, what are you reading? Because there's some ripping new reads. You gave us a few last week.
1: Oh, I reckon I'm halfway through about 20 books. But it was
0: Do you?
1: I do. It was like Christmas morning yesterday at Avenue Bookstore.
0: Oh.
1: Just these giant boxes arriving with all these enormous new releases. And so last night I was feverishly reading through as many as I can. I've chosen four to talk about today.
0: Okay, great.
1: I'm going to kick off with A Suitable Man by Jock Sarong. Now, Jock Sarong is a very suitable man. I'm hearing you're having him in tomorrow.
0: Actually, he is on the show tomorrow, so I'll be very interested to hear what you say about A Suitable Man. I'm thoroughly enjoying it.
1: Oh, yeah. Well, Jock is actually one of the nicest people in the world, and he's written about another extremely nice and extremely interesting man. So Fletcher Jones, of course, is known mostly by Australians of a certain age for the daggy slacks.
0: Yes.
1: And had the giant factory in Warrnambool. But he was really a man ahead of his time, and he had this sort of Dickensian upbringing. He was a stammering, motherless son of an impoverished Bendigo blacksmith. He left school at 12 to help support the family. He fought in the First World War and ended his war, buried alive by a shell explosion at Fremel. But he's gone on to have this incredible factory, which Jock can tell you all about it tomorrow. But it was quite groundbreaking the way he set it up, because he called it Fletcher Jones and Staff. He was about making it so that the employees were actually had ownership within
0: that
1: the company.
0: So lovely. It wasn't called that at the end, though, was it? Or did it always remain Fletcher Jones and Staff?
1: I think on the factory it was Fletcher Jones and Staff, but the stores would just have been branded Fletcher Jones.
0: Yeah. I wonder when Fletcher Jones ended.
1: It isn't actually all that long ago, although he himself, I think, died in 1977.
0: Mm.
1: And when he did, the entirety of Warrnambool came out to see the funeral cortege gone by.
0: Does Jock Sarong usually do stories about
1: fiction. He's written historical fiction, and I think this is his first work of non-fiction.
0: What was the cricket book he wrote, Chris, that everybody absolutely loved?
1: The Rules of Backyard Cricket.
0: That was Jock Sarong.
1: Yes.
0: Yeah. Okay, I must read that because I believe it's fabulous. All right, so Jock Sarong, A Suitable Man, as I said, he will be with me tomorrow, which I'm really looking forward to. Let us know what you're reading. There's one suggestion, 1300 222 774. And, of course, may I say, it is Father's Day.
1: It is.
0: On Sunday. Sadly, neither you or I have fathers to give presents to, but we are very conscious that other people do.
1: Oh, well, I have a lovely father-in-law, and
0: that's
1: on the
0: list.
1: Point.
0: Yeah, I haven't even got one of them.
1: Indeed.
0: Never mind, but for all those fathers.
1: Mustn't grumble.
0: No, must not grumble. Okay, so that Jock's the Wrong Suitable Man's a great one, I think, for Father's Day.
1: And the other one that we unpacked yesterday is, of course, We Chase Shadows, the Richard Osman. So he's sold 17 million copies of his Thursday Murder Clubs and We Solve Murders books. So this latest one is starts out in the hills of Italy in Lucca, and somebody's been murdered, and Amy, Rose and Steve are back on the job. Why I think this is a great one for Father's Day is because it is just brilliant crime writing. I've laughed out loud several times. I know you don't love funny books, but this is one of those unexpected ones where you have Steve, our main character, who's a former policeman. He's a widower. He adores his son and daughter-in-law who he's working with. He adores his pub quiz, and he gets caught up in all these great events. But

0: The way he talks to his friends, I rate him very highly as a person.
1: Why do you think Richard Osman is so interested in this age group? Because how old's he? He's not that old.
0: I think Steve is late 50s, oh, okay. early 60s.
1: You know, Richard Osman's very, very tall.
0: He is very, very
1: tall.
0: He's
1: like 6 foot six or something.
0: I don't know how that impacts on his writing.
1: Oh, well, it's hard to write when you're stooped over your computer.
0: He could use a standing desk.
1: He could use a very tall standing desk.
0: Let's find out.
1: So he's very tall and very clever is what he is. And as I think I said to you last week, I love listening to him on The Rest Is Entertainment. He's fabulous on that. So you would recommend We Chase Shadows?
0: Highly recommend. I'm going to be hightailing it out of here to finish reading it.
1: Oh, that and your other 19 books.
0: Indeed.
1: What are you reading? Terry says, Chris, I've just finished a great story, beautifully written, My Friends by Frederick Backman. He wrote Called Ove.
0: He did.
1: What a book.
0: He's hugely popular internationally. I think I've read most of his. He's read written some very funny ones. There's one of the hostage situation. I really loved My Friends. It's a childhood story. I think I spoke about it on radio last year. So
1: yeah, and a Man Called Ove, was that the one that Tom Hanks, they turned that into a movie? Yeah,
0: it was.
1: Yeah. Thank you, Terry. I will try that. Let us know what you're reading. This is part of Book Club. Fun fact for you, Richard Osman's brother is in the band Suede.
0: And yet we have no idea how tall he is.
1: Can somebody please find out how tall Richard Osman's brother is? All right, so we have We Chase Shadows, Richard Osman, A Suitable Man, Jocks Are Wrong, both good Father's Day suggestions. What else?
0: Well, I think that a cookbook for Father's Day is a very good idea. Mm. And Yotam Ottolenghi, he has sold 3 million copies of the first book called Simple. Mm. And now this is Simple Too. Now the criteria
1: simple
0: for being,
1: was not that simple.
0: It's much more simple than his other books.
1: Jerusalem, that was the hardest thing I've ever known. But Simple, did you find Simple?
0: I did, because it had reduced the number of ingredients. He's very ingredient rich. But this one has simplicity as its core, right? So everything in it, I believe, can be made in under 30 minutes, cooked in one pot or prepped ahead. So these are three ticks.
1: Okay, well, I'm all for one pot. All right, I hope so.
0: You put me in mind of the delicious Mediterranean chicken you made for me a week or two ago.
1: Well, that was a recipe Tin eats.
0: Yes.
1: And then you made it again, but you said it wasn't quite as nice as mine. Well, that's what you said.
0: Yeah. But those sound like my words. Anyway, the thing with Simple Too is it looks so bright and zesty, and the idea with giving someone a cookbook, of course, is ideally one day they will make you something.
1: Is that Simple Too with a T-W-O?
0: A T-double-O.
1: Oh, so it's Simple Too.
0: It's a play on words.
1: Just back to the Osman brothers, Chris, because I know you're fascinating. Dorothy tells that Richard Osman is 55. He's 6 foot seven. His brother, Matt Osman from the group Suede, he's 6 foot five.
0: So, this is very thorough investigating.
1: Yes.
0: These people need to get on board and write their own crime books.
1: Really
0: Let me tell you, Richard also, as I understand it, has some sort of an eye issue.
1: Oh, that makes it hard to write as well. Karen says she loved Wild Dark Shore, Charlotte McConaughey.
0: Yeah, that's been hugely popular, particularly with the book clubs.
1: And Shelley Banks by Louise Milligan, which I absolutely love. Did you read Shelley Banks?
0: Yes, I did. Yeah. I read all of Louise's.
1: I thoroughly enjoyed that. And from Sarah, back to Richard Osman, sorry, but we do have some detectives out there. Sarah says he used to visit his mother in an aged care community and was fascinated by the former careers of her friends and associates in the homes they lived in nearby.
0: I do remember reading that. That's a great point.
1: Yeah. All right. We've got him sorted. Okay, so Simple Too, if you're feeling like a bit of a cooking book, by Ottolenghi. And what else for us?
0: Well, lastly, this is one for the architectural and design fans. Oh. And I am mad about it. It's called Riverside Modern. It's by Jake Taylor with photography by Jake Lovell. And it's about all those magnificent mid-century modern houses in around Studley Park.
1: Love.
0: So you're surrounded by the Yarra River. And in the immediate post-war era, you had these amazing architects like Roy Grounds, Peter McIntyre, Dion McIntyre, Robin Boyd. They all built these family homes there that were just quite different to everything else going on in the suburbs. And a lot of them are actually in their original condition with the furnishings to boot. So the photography is magnificent.
1: It reeks of coffee table.
0: It reeks of coffee table, but I understand that the author also does tours around.

0: there. And one of my colleagues went on one a week or two ago, and it's just fascinating.
1: How do you get that gig?
0: Oh, well, you actually just sign up for it. But in the book, there's a map of the area with all the houses that feature in the book. It's a heavy book to carry around on your walk, but I say worth it.
1: All right, that sounds great. Riverside Modern by Jack Taylor, photography by Jack Love. They are four ripping books, Christine, and ripping books for Father's Day. Laura wants to add that Ottoleggi has too many ingredients. But yeah. You say Simple 2 doesn't have that many.
0: I did have a look through, and it does seem to be an abbreviated list.
1: I am going to your house for dinner tonight. Do you have an Ottoleggi from Simple 2 ready for me in one pot?
0: I'm going to surprise you.
1: Okay. Anything
0: so
1: else?
0: So the answer to that is no.
1: All right.
0: Perhaps right. You'll be less surprised than I think.
1: The wonderful Chris Humphreys from Avenue Bookstore, What to Read, A Suitable Man, Jock Sarong, We Chase Shadows, Richard Osmond, Simple 2, Ottoleggi, and Riverside Modern by Jack Taylor. Thank you, Christina. We'll look forward to seeing you next week.
0: It was my pleasure.
1: It is time to play Who Said That?
2: Who said that?
1: Who said that? Who said that?
3: Who said that?
1: This is where we play you a quote. You just got to tell us who said that. To be part of it, 1300 222 774. Have a listen to clue number one.
4: I always say, and it's the truth, that I am a workhorse that looks like a show horse.
1: That's an easy one to get us going. She's been in the news a lot this week and a massive part of our lives for the last 50 years. Give us a call for Who Said That, 1300 222 774. Here's William Devaughn.

0: William Devaughn, be thankful for what you've got, and what a lovely message that is. At 8 minutes to three, it is time for...
1: Who said that?
0: Who said that? Who said that?
2: Who said that?
0: 1300 222 774. Do you remember Deb last week? She answered every question. No one else got a turn. If you'd like to play 1300 222 774, here's clue number one.
3: I was saying it's the truth that I am a workhorse that looks like a show horse.
0: I think it's an easy one, Mel. What do you think? Hi, Mel.
4: Dolly Parton.
0: Ah, none other. Were you a fan of the beautiful Dolly? Mel, did you love Dolly?
4: I love Dolly.
0: I know. It's very sad, isn't it? All right, well, let's see if you can move on to clue number two, Mel. Have a listen and tell us who said that.
5: En la historia de los mundiales y que, como decía antes, que no me falta nada por conseguir, que lo conseguí todo.
0: Okay, might help if you speak Spanish.
4: Oh, is that Messi?
0: It is, Lionel Messi. Well done. Oh, you knew that he retired from international football today.
4: Just heard, yeah.
0: Oh, I love Lionel Messi. Oh, that's sad as well, Mel. All right, how about this clue? Tell us who said that.
6: This is my Corella Galar cross, and it's the harness, and I walk her around Richmond here in Melbourne.
0: Who said that, Mel?
4: Someone from England, UK, but I don't know.
0: Oh, Mel, I'm going to have to let you go, but you did really well with the first two. Thank you. 1300 222 774 for who said that. Jules, hello.
7: G'day.
0: Who said that, Jules?
7: I'm sorry, I have no idea.
0: I'm gonna play it again, and I'm gonna give a clue. This person appears on our show every now and then. She's semi-regular. She makes us laugh, and she has an expertise in birds. Have another listen, Jules.
6: This is my Corella Galar cross, and it's the harness, and I walk her around Richmond here in Melbourne.
0: If you know it, give us a ring, 1300 222 774. We chatted to her yesterday. Jules, any idea?
7: No, I'm sorry. I missed your show yesterday.
0: Oh, Jules, never mind. Thank you very
7: Thank
0: much.
7: You.
0: 1300 222 774, if you can identify that person. Hello, Deb.
8: How are you going?
0: Deb, you're not the Deb from last week, are you?
8: Last week, it was actually quite a few weeks ago. I think it was about three or four. Because I got a lovely prize in the mail.
0: Oh, you did so well, Deb. Well, you're going to have to really test yourself on this one. Have you got any idea?
8: I know who she is because I've heard her on the radio when you were having a break. Now somebody else was looking after your show. And I can't think of his name. And she was absolutely hysterical. And you know, in all the time I listened to her, I don't think I heard her name.
0: No, well, this is true. And that is why you have identified her as a regular. You've heard her on the radio, so I'm going to give it to you. It's Grunya Cleary, Dr. Grunya Cleary. Deb, she's our bird lady when Dawes isn't here. Well done. All right, we have got another minute, so let's see if we can give you another clue, Deb, and see how you go with this one.
9: My kind of rule of thumb is, if it's scary to you, do it. And also, most casting in Hollywood is stereotypical. You know, if I play another butler, I may shoot myself.
0: Who said that, Deb?
8: Oh, goodness me. This is going to prove the rule that, you know, just because you know it all one week means you know nothing the next.
0: Well, I'm going to give you a hint on this one too. This person has also died in the last week or so at the similar age to Dolly. Well, same age, 80.
8: Tim Curry.
0: Oh, there it is. There it is. Well done, Deb. Now, I did actually give you a few hints, a few clues, but I still think you're a worthy winner.
8: You've been very kind,
0: Breach.
8: Thank you.
0: Well, that's my absolute pleasure, Deb. What I'll do now is take myself off into the ABC closet and get you a lovely prize. What did you get last time?
8: A calico bag that I've been using, and everyone says, where did I get my ABC bag from?
0: All right. Well, this time I'll get you something different. Good on you, Deb. Lovely to chat to you. Thank you for playing Who Said That? And we will play again next Tuesday. It is time to say goodbye to our regional audience. Thanks for listening. You are about to be joined by Prue. And Melbourne, you are about to be joined by Charlie Pickering.
1: Hello, good afternoon.
0: Hello, Charlie. What are you doing on Drive today?
1: Oh, we got a great day on Drive. Do you know what? I've been banging on about it for a while. The Minister for Potholes.
0: Yes.
1: Mr. Hamer is finally coming on Drive this afternoon.
0: What will he say?
1: So, well, I'm going to try and get some answers on why our roads are so bad.
0: Well, I was a bit like potholes, and then I've got to say, in the last couple of weeks, gee, I've noticed them.
1: I've hit them on my bike.
0: I know. I was like, bad on the bike.
1: Yeah, it's nasty. And so many people calling in, damage to their car, but they're not. It's not enough damage that they get compensated.
0: That's
1: I'm going to ask them about all of that, as well as our problem intersections. And also this afternoon, I want to know if you're a letter writer, because the cost of a stamp to send a letter has gone up 15 cents. It's nudging towards $2. And I just wonder, do you still have a pen pal? Do you correspond by letter? How exciting is it when you actually get a letter from someone?
0: You know, it's funny. I wrote a birthday card for somebody the other day, and I found I could barely write. I'm so used to typing away on the computer, I'd lost the skill to do some lovely handwriting. And it's a lost art.
1: Use it or lose it, too. I started journaling a couple of months ago for the first time in my life, and my handwriting has come back.
0: Yeah.
1: The first journals, I looked like I was in quite a state because the handwriting was all over the place.
0: Yes, it wasn't me. It was the handwriting. I think you'll find lots of people will still write letters or have pen pals. So that is with Charlie Pickering on The Drive Show. Charlie, have a great one.
1: Thank you.
0: And I have to go now. It's been lovely. Thank you very much. Thank you, everyone, for your company, and a very big thank you to Virginia and Chris, who look after me so well every day. If you do like Jock Sarong, just remember he's our very special guest on tomorrow's show. See you then.
10: Everything Melbourne.
11: We're sitting in the car with the engine running because we have no power. I have to say, I don't know what we'd do without 774.
10: It's when and where you need us. 774 ABC Melbourne.
12: Good afternoon, Nicholas Hines with ABC News. A Victoria police officer has been charged over the alleged unlawful assault of a teenager in October last year. Livia Sanders has the details.
13: It's alleged while making an arrest, a leading senior constable struck the teen with a baton multiple times and stood on them while they were being restrained on the ground at Braybrook in Melbourne's west. Victoria's independent, broad-based anti-corruption commission has been investigating the matter and has now charged a police officer with two counts of aggravated assault with a weapon and two counts of unlawful assault. The officer is expected to face court next month. Victoria Police has been contacted for comment.
12: Public transport advocates say the Victorian Liberal Party's election promise of hybrid diesel-electric trains for Melbourne's west would be a complicated endeavour. The coalition says if elected in November, it will spend $1.7 billion on 25 hybrid trains to run to Melton and Wyndham Vale, which are currently serviced by smaller V-line trains. Shadow Transport Minister Matthew Guy says electrifying the lines is taking too long and hybrid trains could use the existing infrastructure. Daniel Bowen from the Public Transport Users Association says electrification is a better plan for the West.
14: This plan does bring benefits, but it's also quite complex in terms of a dedicated fleet and train paths, so they would need to work through it carefully to make sure it would work. Ultimately, electrification out to Melton would be a better plan that's going to bring more benefits.
12: The Nepali Prime Minister says last week's devastating flash flood on the border with Tibet was not an ordinary event, but driven by climate change. Balendra Shah has demanded international action. Around 1,000 people are confirmed to have died, but thousands of others are still unaccounted for, including 43 Australians. Kani Wignaraya from the UN Development Programme says more needs to be done to help support people in the future.
15: I think we've got to rethink investment, rethink the types of livelihoods and the people living in these catchment areas, and really now looking at big financing instruments, including insurance instruments.
12: Retired radio host Ray Hadley has begun giving evidence in the indecent assault trial of former 2GB shock jock Alan Jones. A former colleague of Mr. Jones is accusing the veteran broadcaster of indecently assaulting him on 8 separate occasions in 2008. Mr. Hadley has told the court the alleged victim broke down when he told him in 2019 that Mr. Jones touched and kissed him on a regular basis. Defence lawyers previously told the court Mr Hadley was looking to unseat Mr Jones from his breakfast program that same year. Mr Jones has pleaded not guilty to 20 counts of indecent assault and 2 counts of sexual touching. A survey of Victorians living in high bushfire risk areas has found 8 out of 10 would wait until they felt threatened before leaving their property. The Country Fire Authority survey of about 1,000 people shows there's still important bushfire messaging to do. Chief Officer Jason Heffernan says history shows that in a crisis, leaving early is key.
16: They say that they would wait until they felt threatened before actually leaving. And as we know, on the worst of worst days, particularly on catastrophic bushfire days, that quite often can be too late.
12: To Sport News, Sydney AFLW coach Colin O'Riordan says he hopes lessons have been learnt following the jumper clash between North Melbourne and the Western Bulldogs, which saw players and fans confused. Both sides, Indigenous round Guernseys, were predominantly blue and white with blue shorts. The AFL says the strips were approved by the league, but will now look at mandating that each club has a secondary colour of shorts to avoid a repeat. The Swans faced the Bulldogs in Melbourne on Saturday, and O'Riordan says he's confident it won't happen again.
17: It was hard to decipher who was who at times, and it looked like sometimes in the scramble there was handballs going to the wrong players at different moments. If they had their time again, I'm sure it wouldn't happen.
12: An Australian tennis player, Rinki Hijikata, has lost to Felix Auger-Aliassime in the opening round of the US Open. Hijikata took the Canadian third seed to 4 sets, but Auger-Aliassime prevailed 7-5, 4-6, 6-3, 7-5. Alexei Poprin, James Duckworth, Maya Joint and Kimberly Birrell have had better fortunes and are through to the next round. And to the weather across Victoria, there is a severe weather warning for damaging winds possible about the Alpine Ranges this afternoon and into early tomorrow. There's some cloud and showers extending from the west this afternoon and into the evening, although little of that will reach across into far east Gippsland. Tomorrow, it'll be a cool to mild and mostly cloudy day for Victoria, with showers mainly on and south of the Divide easing during the evening. In Melbourne, a shower or two is expected later today and tomorrow morning as well, with a top of 17 forecast. Right now it's 21 degrees. ABC News.
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22: Hello, Dan Belling from Transport Victoria. Outbound on the Monash Freeway, a multi-vehicle collision after Wellington Road with the two left lanes blocked. Crews have been able to open up an extra running lane there, but there are 45-minute delays that stretch all the way back to the Huntingdale Road entry. Citybound on the Monash, works are packing up after Belgrave-Hallam Road, left lane closed there. Western Freeway, collision outbound near Troops Road in Rockbank, slowing traffic. On the Calder Freeway, a truck's broken down outbound just before the Melton Highway exit. It's moved over to the right emergency lane. In Coburg North, eastbound lanes of Gaffney Street, they're closed between Sydney Road and Champ Street due to waterworks. Use Bell Street or Pentridge Boulevard. And buses replacing trains on the Sunbury line between Water Gardens and Sunbury and on the Cranbourne line between Dandenong and Cranbourne due to industrial action by maintenance contractors. That's the latest traffic and transport at 6 minutes past three.
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1: Hello again, Charlie here for a glorious Tuesday afternoon on Drive, the first day of spring. The only thing nicer this afternoon than the sun on my face would be your voice on my radio. I love your calls and you can call anytime, 1-300-222-774. It can be about anything in the news, anything in your life, or to put something on my to-do list. And I've got to say, this afternoon there is plenty to talk about. First up, I want to know if you still send letters. Do you love writing them? Are you a steadfast pen pal? Or maybe it's just your favourite way to keep in touch with a far-off friend? Give me a call, 1-300-222-774. I'm asking because there's news today that the cost of a stamp to send a letter is going up 15 cents to $1.85. It's not quite $2, but it's getting there. And I wonder, is that just too expensive to send a letter anymore? Or is it absolutely worth it for the joy of old school correspondence? Give me a call. I'd love to know the best letter you ever received. Also in the news, Pauline Hanson's One Nation has an energy policy, chasing nuclear and reviving brown coal.

0: to be done was done, I don't think it'd be built and liable and viable within the working life of any of the people who currently work in the Latrobe Valley.
1: Right.
0: I mean, this is not yet a serious proposition.
2: Let me know if you agree. We'll be talking One Nation's energy policy in the next hour. And after four, at long last, it has happened. After 22 days of asking the Minister for Potholes, Paul Hamer, to come on the program, he will be joining us here on Drive. I'll be trying to find out why Victorian roads are so much worse than other states, and what his government will do for drivers like Eliza from Hampton, who called in yesterday with a pothole horror story.
3: I've just spent two lots of $600 absolutely purely because of the damage done by potholes, and I'm sick of it.
2: Do you reach the threshold to get compensated for that?
3: I don't know, but I said to the mechanics where at my local garage, I just said, you know, what could have done this? And I remember going over an appalling pothole. It was too late before I realised. And he said, oh, it's definitely a pothole. I just don't understand why ours is so incredibly bad. And it seems like they're the worst they've ever been.
2: I'll be asking the Minister for Potholes what he's going to do about the gigantic potholes destroying Victorians' cars. He's also the Minister for Intersections, so I'll be asking him how we can fix the roundabout of death and Spaghetti Junction. All of that coming up, plus plenty of your calls and a chance to win tickets to a very special TGIF with UK comedy legend Bill Bailey. All of that coming up on Drive with me, Charlie Pickering, on 774 ABC Melbourne.
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2: It's 10 past three. Charlie with you on ABC Melbourne. We'll also be doing a full wrap of federal politics later in the program. But right now, I want to know about letters. Do you write them? Sarah in Clifton Hill, what's the best letter you've ever received?
6: Oh, I received a letter from the Queen, dated 3 days before she died, but received 3 weeks after her funeral.
2: Incredible. So forgive me for making a presumption here, Sarah, but you don't sound like you're 100 years old. So why was the Queen writing to you?
6: No, so I wrote to the Queen because I loved her canopy project in her Jubilee year.
2: Yes.
6: She had planted a million trees for Jubilee year across the Commonwealth, and our family, my grandmother may as well have been the Queen. She was English migrant in 1927, had corgis on our farm because the Queen had corgis. And so as older adults at the homestead, we've always had this Easter bonnet parade, and there'd always have to be a royal theme in it in honour of our grandmother. So I wrote to her about this and said, we're planting a patch called the Cousins Patch of Trees in honour of your Jubilee year. And here's the story of our grandmother, who was a 10-pound pom who had an amazing life. She was actually Dame Nellie Melba's daughter's governess.
2: Oh, goodness.
6: Yeah, and so I told her all this, and then she died, and I thought, well, she won't. And I handwrote the letter, sent photos of the farm in the Four Seasons, photos of all the Easter bonnet parades, my mum dressed up as the Queen, thinking we won't get a response. And 3 weeks after the funeral, I get this very fancy-looking envelope, and it's like Balmoral Castle, and I went, oh.
2: Wow.
6: And a lovely letter acknowledging from her Australian lady in waiting. We did a bit of research on who wrote back, and which means that she'd actually had been given it and acknowledged my grandmother and her contribution to Australia and the trees.
2: Incredible. Wow, Sarah.
6: Yeah.
2: Thoroughly worth the effort, and thank you so much for your story. 1-300-222-774. Let me know the best letter you've ever received, or are you a letter writer? Do you love corresponding by mail? I would love to hear your stories. 1-300-222-774. I mean, maybe it's an important part of your life, or maybe it's something you used to do but you haven't for a long time. The chief executive of Australia Post, Paul Graham, said today that the cost of posting a letter could rise up to $2 per stamp to try to stay profitable in the wake of falling mail volumes. We're not sending letters like we used to. I mean, that's not the biggest shock, but Australia Post are in a bit of financial trouble because of it. Give me a call, 1-300-222-774. Would you be happy to pay $2 a letter? Or is receiving a letter a thing of the past?

0: asked, let me know. I've always said if you can get a letter from Melbourne to Perth for under $2 yourself, go for it. Otherwise, Australia Post is doing a pretty good job. Let me know about your letter writing. I'd love to hear your stories. Professor Sean Sands is the Dean of CQ University's School of Business and Law and a Professor of Marketing and joins us now. Welcome back, Sean.
1: Thanks for having me.
0: So do people send letters anymore?
1: Look, it's definitely a dying tradition. What people are doing with letters really is sending things like Christmas cards, wedding invitations, and then there's obviously a lot of letters that are sent from corporates, but they're also going to online as well.
0: Right, and so for Australia Post, is there any profit in letters at all? But I guess the question might even be, can they even break even?
1: Look, they lost $63 million last year in the letters division. Their revenue was down about 15%. It cost them around $350 million a year to offer the national distribution service that they do. So no, they don't make money.
0: I'm sure there'd be bean counters somewhere saying this whole letter delivering thing, if you get rid of that, your business, your bottom line's going to look a lot better. So why do they keep delivering letters? Is it just that is an obligation? It's an important service to the nation?
1: It is. It's an obligation that the government puts on Australia Post. And if you look to international examples, we've seen countries like Denmark abandon posts. New Zealand has gone to, couple of deliveries a week as opposed to daily. So there are different models, and we'll probably see our model change over time.
0: How did it go in Denmark? Were they okay with it when they stopped delivering letters?
1: Look, there's been a bit of pushback, but there's parcel business is really where the predominant sending has gone to, and we're seeing a very similar trend here.
0: I guess people could have been angry in Denmark, but they had no way to write a letter of complaint about it. It feels like usually when we hear from AusPost in the news, it's announcing a new Bluey collectible stamp. Is that kind of one of their tricks, one of their deliberate strategies for getting people buying stamps and sending letters?
1: Look, there's a lot of collectibles, but the declines that we've seen have really just been because people just aren't sending stamps. So people do collect stamps and there is that market, but predominantly people are looking to alternative means of communicating.
0: So where does this end? Do you think letter writing will just die out eventually, or for some people, does it remain an important part of their lives?
1: It is an important part of people's lives, an important part of connecting, and that's why we do see the kind of tradition around Christmas and people sending cards and birthday cards as well, and wedding invitations being these physical cards that people send. So it's really important still.
0: Sean, do you remember the last time you sent a letter?
1: That's a great question. I probably sent a postcard probably 10 years ago.
0: That long ago?
1: Yeah, it's been a while.
0: And where was the postcard from? I just have to ask. I'm curious now.
1: I think I was in Fiji, sending one home to kind of make people jealous of the scenery.
0: See, there is a point to this after all.
1: Yes.
0: Professor Sean Sands, Dean of CQ University School of Business and Law, thank you very much for chatting to us about the Post this afternoon.
1: Thanks for having me.
0: 1300 222 774. Let me know if you're a letter writer. Do you still love receiving a letter? I wonder what the best letter is that you ever received. Caroline in Glen Huntly, are you a letter writer?
2: I'm a letter writer and receiver. Letter writing is very important because people love to get a letter. Doesn't matter how long, can be just a few lines. I'm a member of a charitable group, and I'm the one who writes letters when there's hatchings, matchings, dispatchings. And people say they enjoy what I write. It could be two or three lines. It could be a bit more. And it holds people together, especially in a group of 200, 250 people. It holds people together. I know it's appreciated.
0: I think that's a very good point that you make, Caroline. You know, we've got email came in. Everyone said it would replace letter. We've got texts. We've got social media. And all of it has made us feel further apart than ever before. But letter writing, there is something intimate about it. It brings us closer. Tamara in Greensboro, what's your story of letter writing?
3: Charlie, so it's not mine. It's actually my mum's. Mum lived in a nursing home many years ago, and mum was a very strong Catholic, and she lost her rosary.
0: Oh, dear.
3: And for those who don't know, the rosary is very sacred, and she's decided to ring the Vatican.
0: Yes.
3: Get the address and she

0: wrote to the Pope that she had lost her rosary. He then responded with a rosary that was blessed by him.
1: So he got back by return post and sent a rosary in the mail?
0: Yes. And then, to make it even more spooky, the nurse that delivered her the mail, right, her name was Grace.
1: Well, there we go. Tamara, beautiful story. One letter there, one letter back, and a story for the whole family. It's interesting. I just remembered my youngest son wrote a letter to David Attenborough after watching his animal documentaries, and David Attenborough wrote back personally on his own letterhead and made sure that he wrote back to a little kid so that that little kid would stay interested in animals. None of that would have happened without letters. Marie in Warrnambool, how about you? Do you have a love of letters?
2: I used to, yes, I did. And I was just saying to the young lady that when I was a teenager, and that's like 50-odd years ago, my auntie and I, we kept corresponding, and Auntie Kath, she'd say, just a short note, dear, because I'm so busy. And then about 13 or 14, about A4 size writing paper, yes, she would finish. And then, you know, I would write that. I loved those letters. I loved them. And also I wrote to Channel 9, and I wrote a personal letter to Ray Martin, and I said that he's gone on holidays and Hazel Hawke sat in for him.
1: Yes.
2: And I was about 32 years of age then. I was nursing in a really small country town. And anyway, I wrote this letter saying, look, I'm sure Hazel's a lovely person, but she's sort of hasn't got any great, like, charisma and that. I said, I really think, you know, I'd be very good as a replacement, you know. And, you know, I did get a letter, a handwritten letter back from him. And I also wrote a letter when I would have been about 33, or when Sam Newman got ran over by the car.
1: Right.
2: And his leg broken. I wrote him a letter and say, oh, dear Sam, you know, the road, because being a nurse, you know, and I said, the road is going to be long and hard, but hard work and keep your spirits up. I said, you'll eventually get there.
1: Oh, good on you, Marie. And I tell you what, Sam Newman would have loved getting a letter from a 33-year-old nurse, I'm sure. Keep the calls coming, 1-300-222-774. Beautiful stories of letters this afternoon. Coming up in a moment, though, One Nation wants to revive nuclear and keep brown coal in Victoria. What do you think about that? Give me a call, 1-300-222-774. And after 3:30, it's Foodie Tuesday, and we'll be talking fennel. Is there more to fennel than just pork sausages? I'm sure there is. We're going to talk about that this afternoon. Right now, though, it's 22 past three. You're on 774 ABC Melbourne.
3: Are there any winners in the cost of living crisis? Has gambling become our national sport? How much more can our farmers survive? What's causing the algal bloom? Can we afford the energy transition?
4: Questions. They've never been more important. So the one thing we'll never question is our duty to keep asking. ABC News, keep asking.
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1: 23 past three, Charlie with you on ABC Melbourne. Foodie Tuesday coming up shortly. We want to know all of your best fennel recipes. But right now, I want to get your thoughts on this. And it's energy policy. That's right. Looks like we're always debating energy policy. But I want to know, 1-300-222-774, do you think there's any merit in nuclear power here in Victoria? Now, it might sound like a silly question and one that was resoundingly rejected at the last federal election, but that is One Nation's new policy. If they win the state election in November, I imagine it would also be part of their demands if they were to form minority government with the coalition. The policy is nuclear, and should the election go a certain way,

0: That is what we will have to pursue. So here is One Nation's Victorian leader, Warren Pickering, making the announcements yesterday.
1: A One Nation Victoria government will repeal the Nuclear Activities Prohibition Act of 1983. Victorians deserve an opportunity to partake in the future of nuclear technology.
0: And then today on Mornings, Waleed asked the Secretary of the Victorian Mining and Energy Union, Mark Richards, if One Nation's policy is viable. This was his response.
2: Absolutely. And the reason for this is we shut Hazelwood in 2017. That's 10 years ago, basically, and nothing's been built to replace it. We're about to lose your lawn. Yep. That's another, let's call it 2,000 megawatts. I mean, renewables are fine. We're good in the mix, but like anything, you can't run a system without enough spinning inertia.
0: So what do you think? 1-300-222-774. Is it inevitable that we have to pursue nuclear? Is it maybe the only way we can avoid having to go back to brown coal? Let us know. 1-300-222-774. Andrew Bray is the National Director of the Renewable Energy Alliance, which represents regional areas in the renewables rollout. Good afternoon, Andrew.
3: Good afternoon, Charlie, and good afternoon to your listeners.
0: So those in favour of nuclear seem very sure of it and very enthusiastic. Let me ask you, is there merit in nuclear in the regions?
3: Look, not if you're interested in where the energy is going to come from for the next 20 years, no. It's actually got no part whatsoever. CSIRO has made it clear that you'd have to wait at least 15 years after legal restrictions were removed for nuclear to be an option. I think that was part of the reason why Australians voted against nuclear power at the federal election, and I can't see why it would be any more relevant this time around.
0: So what about the other part of One Nation's policy, which is keeping brown coal mines open and presumably keeping the brown coal power stations going?
3: Yeah, it was an interesting point from the mining union fellow you just played then. I mean, it's not as if nothing has actually been built in the last 10 years. There's been wind and solar farms and a huge amount of batteries built all around the state to the point where, you know, we now have about 40 to 50% of the energy in Victoria comes from wind and solar and through batteries. And so that energy is now being produced during the day in solar and dispatched into the evening peak through batteries. That's bringing down the wholesale price. The system is changing, and these brown coal plants are falling to pieces. Even the One Nation person you mentioned yesterday was admitting that your lawn needs to be closing in 2 years' time. So that's a looming energy gap that Victoria has. It needs to be filled urgently. The wind and solar is being built and is already filling that, and I think we'll see that continue as time goes on.
0: Part of that wind and solar rollout is the VNI West to get everything connected and part of the national grid, but the Coalition is planning to kill the VNI West. I've got to ask, there's so much conflict around it. Are regional communities being consulted enough about these policies in your view?
3: Look, we've been saying for many years that the engagement around the rollout of renewable energy in regions has to improve. It has to take place in a way that actually works for regional communities and puts their interests in the middle of that discussion. So there are a number of things that are really important to people in the regions, you know, the future of farming, what their roads are like, what local services will be like. They're the sort of things we should be talking with communities about when we're talking about how energy is rolled out. So making sure that the new wind and solar and transmission lines can coexist with all of those things that are important for regions, and making sure that the benefits are baked in. So there's clear benefit sharing programs and new services that go with it. So if that engagement is not being done well, and I don't think it has been done well to date, you're going to see some pushback to the rollout of new infrastructure. But you know, if you were planning to roll out nuclear power stations or new gas-fired power plants, that would also be energy infrastructure. So you would also need to be engaging on those as well. So it does, just by, you know, ripping up a bunch of stuff that's already planned doesn't mean that you get around the issue of having to engage properly in regional communities.

0: 1300 222 774. I'd love to know what you think. Do we have to consider nuclear more seriously, even though, as Andrew says, it's going to be 15, 20 years before they come online? Or is it time we just committed to a cleaner, greener future and figured it out? Give me a call, 1300 222 774. So, Andrew, why has that communication been so poor? Is it something as simple as politicians, they're mainly in the city, these ideas are coming from city people and they haven't thought about the people in the regions?
1: Oh, look, I think there's been perhaps a wish and a prayer about it. I think you can set targets for rollout of renewable energy, or, you know, targets for emissions reduction, but it actually has to, the rubber has to hit the road somewhere. And yeah, it's not something that's they've really taken seriously. Like, engagement happens on a project by project basis, whether it's this wind farm, that solar farm, this transmission line. But for a community that has perhaps a number of those things in their area, it needs to be a better engagement that actually talks about, you know, how life is in that place and how it will continue to be good and be improved by having that infrastructure. So that hasn't been done well enough to date. But if you look at something like, I think it's starting to creep in that if you look at VicGrid, who's the Victorian government body that's now doing this rollout, they've put together a series of requirements for engagement that are quite forward-looking, actually, and are starting to do some of that work. So I think seeing the different parties commit to that that approach, I think, would really make a difference.
0: A little bit of communication can go a long way. Andrew Bray, National Director of the Renewable Energy Alliance, thanks for talking us through the grid this afternoon.
1: Thank you, Charlie.
0: It's just gone 31 past three. Charlie with you on ABC Melbourne. I'd love to know what you make of One Nation's energy policy and what the answer really is. Fiona in Mount Evelyn, what do you make of One Nation's wish to use brown coal to get us to nuclear?
2: Well, when Pauline Hanson made that announcement, she followed up with a bit of a quip saying, oh, the world's not going to end. But look at Nepal. Look what's happening when the glacier is melting and the disasters and the fires all over the world. We're seeing global warming and its effects. And I think it's a bit about her alliance with the mining companies and big business, because if they have nuclear and they have the gas fires going, they can charge people. You have a battery in your house and a solar thing on your roof, you're going to reduce the cost to each individual and people won't be able to make so many profits. So that's where I think it's coming from.
0: Well, thank you, Fiona. I suspect maybe a pug in the background furiously agreeing with you on that one. 1300 222 774 is the number to call. Do you agree? Do you think that these are policies not born of what is right or what will work, but they're born of who the donor is to the politician or which vested interest wants to keep something like fossil fuels or nuclear going? It all come back to Gina and mining at the end of the day. Do you agree? 1300 222 774. Keep the calls coming. Coming up, we've got Foodie Tuesday and we're going to be talking fennel. Give me your best recipes with fennel in it. There's got to be more than just pork and fennel sausages. There has to be more to fennel than that. I find it a bit dominant, fennel. Hopefully I can be educated in some subtle art of fennel. And after 4 o'clock, finally, at long last, the Minister for Roads and Potholes, Paul Hamer, will join us to talk the state of our roads and Melbourne's worst intersections. And in particular, I'm going to find out about the roundabout of death and also when we're going to compensate drivers whose cars have been trashed by these potholes. All of that coming up on Drive with me, Charlie Pickering, on 774 ABC Melbourne. Right now, it's 28 to 4. Let's get the news headlines with Nicholas Hines.
3: Thanks, Charlie. Another Australian who had previously been unaccounted for following the floods in Nepal and Tibet has been safely located. The Department of Foreign Affairs says the Australian, who has not yet been named, is in Tibet and receiving support from consular officials and has spoken to family members, with 42 Australians among the thousands still missing. Victoria Police have charged two men as part of an investigation into secret kickbacks in the building industry and alleged one defrauded more than $400,000. Police raided two Melbourne properties this morning, arresting the two men a week after detectives raided the CFMEU office in Melbourne as part of the same investigation. And a jury in Las Vegas has found an ex-gang leader guilty of orchestrating the murder of legendary hip-hop artist Tupac Shakur in 1997.

0: 63-year-old Dwayne Keefe Davis is set to be sentenced next month, but he's indicated he will appeal. Weather-wise in Melbourne, a shower or two expected this afternoon. Right now it's 21 degrees. I'll be back with more news at 4 o'clock.
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3: Hello, Dan Belling from Transport Victoria. Avoid the Western Freeway outbound for now, if at all possible. There's been a collision near Troops Road in Rockbank blocking lanes. Delays have hit an hour and a quarter, and that's stretching back to Robinson's Road. If you're heading home to Melton, consider taking the Calder Freeway and then the Melton Highway instead. Outbound on the Monash Freeway, two multi-vehicle collisions after Wellington Road with the two left lanes blocked off. Three lanes are getting through, but there's 30-minute delays from Warrigal Road. Further back, another accident on the Toorak Road outbound entry ramp. One lane's getting through. Moorabbin Airport, lower Dandenong Road, blocked near Warren Road. There's been a three-car crash there. Centre Dandenong Road's moving much better at the moment. And in Coburg North, Gaffney Street's closed eastbound between Sydney Road and Champ Street for emergency waterworks. Use Bell Street or Pentridge Boulevard instead. That's the latest traffic and transport. It's 26 minutes to 4.
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0: It's 24 to 4, Charlie with you on ABC Melbourne. Coming up in a moment, Zoe Birch is going to join us for Foodie Tuesday, and I want to know your best fennel recipes. What are you cooking with fennel? Give us a call, 1-300-222-774. We're also talking about the possibility of Pauline's nuclear power plant, should she win the election, or at least even have to form a coalition and affect our policy. Peter in Mordialloc, what do you make of Pauline's policy?
6: Well, Robin Williams once said, we need to dress our politicians like Formula One drivers so we know who's paying them.
0: Mm.
6: One Nation and the Liberals have no intention of building nuclear. They just want to delay the death of coal and gas. Let me put it to people. When is power cheapest? It's cheapest in the middle of the day when solar is pumping it out and we're getting it free for 3 hours. When is power most expensive? It's most expensive when we're getting it from coal and gas. So how's putting coal and gas on for the entire day going to bring prices down?
0: And do you think it's conspicuous that Pauline's getting around in Gina's plane and they're obviously best mates summering in Italy?
6: Yeah, well, what can I say? She may as well put on the Formula One outfit.
0: Thank you very much, Peter. Do you agree? 1-300-222-774. Let us know. It's, you know, by all estimations, it's 15, 20 years before nuclear can come online. Yet it's still getting put up as a policy to solve our energy woes now. Let us know what you think. 1-300-222-774. Foodie Tuesday shortly. But first, let's check the weather with Rob Urbaniak. He is the forecaster on duty at the Weather Bureau. Good afternoon, Robert.
7: Good afternoon, Charlie. How are you?
0: Very well, thank you. I got a nice little walk in the sunshine this afternoon. I thank you very much for that.
7: Well, that's good, Charlie. Yeah, we're just near the studio, did you?
0: So can we enjoy this much longer, or was this as good as it gets?
7: No, it's all coming to an end, Charlie. Basically, showers from about 7 p.m. This afternoon to an evening to about midnight. Then tomorrow the showers will mostly have gone away during the day, but then more showers are due on Thursday and on Saturday as well. So basically, we're getting fronts every few days. So tomorrow, one front. Sort of later today, one front. Then tomorrow, in between fronts. Then Thursday, another front. Friday, in between fronts. And then Saturday, another front. So, yes.
0: Don't take anything for granted. Robert Urbaniak is the forecaster
7: no worries.
0: At the Weather Bureau. Thank you. We'll check in again tomorrow. 22 to 4, Charlie with you on ABC Melbourne. In a moment, Foodie Tuesday. Would love to know your best recipes with fennel. But I also have to tell you that TGIF is going to have a very special guest. Bill Bailey, all the way from the UK, is going to be in the George Negus Memorial Concert Hall on the 11th of September. If you wish to join me and see Bill Bailey live on the TGIF panel, just text Bill, Bill to 0437 774 774. Fill out the form and you go into the draw with a chance to win two seats at TGIF. This is going to be popular. Make sure you get in now. Text Bill to 0437 774 774 and you could be one of our lucky winners. Right now, it's 20 to 4 on 774 ABC Melbourne. It is time for Foodie Tuesday.

0: Yes, Foodie Tuesday. Today we are reaching down to the garden bed and pulling out as much wisdom as we can about fennel. I want you to give me a call if you're as enthusiastic about fennel as this dude.
1: And then you've got the bulb. So you can shave these raw, okay? You can roast them, you can steam them and dress them. You can kind of grill them, just completely naked, and then toss them in great olive oil and lemon juice or vinegar and lovely herbs. You can mash them with potato. They're really, really good. If you've never tried this, please do.
0: That was either a passing chimney sweep or Jamie Oliver. I'm going with Jamie Oliver. He has 1,000 methods of preparing fennel. I want to know your favourite. 1-300-222-774. And to talk all things fennel, Zoe Birch is the owner of Greasy Zoe's. Good afternoon.
2: Hello.
0: So, why fennel?
2: Why not?
0: Yeah, I mean, that's a good enough question as well. Touche.
2: I know.
0: Not enough people ask Sarah Ferguson that on 7:30. Just go, well, why not, Sarah?
2: I've played Next this question. Game before. I have kids. Why this, Mum? Why that? Why not?
0: So I joked about it earlier when I was promoting the segment, saying it's all pork and fennel sausages. It's when you really hear about fennel.
2: Absolutely.
0: It can be a bit dominant, fennel, if you're not careful with it.
2: Yeah, honestly, I had a conversation on the way here today with someone that was like, I hate fennel. Why are you talking about it? And it's like, well, I'm talking about it because people need to know that you don't need to hate fennel. It is can be overpowering. That licorice aniseed flavour, a lot of people can't do it. And it's actually quite sweet as well. The seeds are sweet. The actual bulb itself is sweet. But there's more to fennel than meets the eye, and that's why I'm here today. So let's just go through some basics with fennel.
0: Yes.
2: You've got Florence fennel, which is the bulb. So when we think about shaving fennel and actually cooking fennel,
0: that's the big white bulb.
2: That's
0: down
2: the bulb.
0: Bottom.
2: But then fennel can also be a herb. And so usually you see it growing on the side of the road. It's also a herb as well. So you've either got the bulb fennel, which is an annual, which we plant every year, and then you've got the perennial, which is just grown as a herb.
0: I had no idea. Already I'm learning about fennel.
2: Bang, mind blown.
0: So what would you use the herb fennel for?
2: Honestly, you can make oils with it. You can just chop it up and put it through salads, put it through stews and pies. You can dehydrate it, grind it up, put it through curries.
0: Mm.
2: There's a lot you can do with it. Yep. And you can also let it go to seed and you can get the pollen, the fennel pollen from it, which is delicious. And
0: oh, really?
2: Yeah. And then you can get the seeds from it as well.
0: So how do you get the fennel pollen? Do you have to, like...
2: You just
0: I've
2: cut
0: only
2: it.
0: Seen bees do it. I'm not going to get in there with my legs.
2: Yeah. You just shake it over some paper.
0: Oh, really?
2: Yeah, that's it.
0: Simple as that.
2: Yep, absolutely.
0: I've never harvested pollen in my life.
2: Well,
0: Monique in Fairfield, do you have a favourite fennel recipe?
3: I do. Well, actually, there's my father, who's from northern Italy, used to make a salad which was just fennel, just slices of fennel, very thinly sliced, with just extra virgin olive oil and salt and pepper. But then as I got older and other Italians introduced me to a different salad, which is, I think it's Sicilian, which is orange, so orange slices, a green, which I think was rocket, and thinly shaved slices of fennel with extra virgin olive oil, salt and pepper, and chili flakes. And the chili flakes with the orange and the fennel are just like a burst of flavour.
2: Yeah, I think chili goes really well with fennel. Yeah, I think that's a good point. Yep.
0: That sounds like a great salad. Thank you very much, Monique in Fairfield. A text actually supporting that, saying, I love fennel as part of a salad. Something like this, Otto Lengi's blood orange and fennel salad with burrata. I was just sort of thinking that then the orange, you could go a blood orange and really have an Italian vibe to that.
2: Yeah, absolutely. Yeah, citrus and fennel go really well. And also another interesting fact about fennel is it's part of the carrot family.
0: Really?
2: Yeah, so carrot, celery and parsley, which is the Apiaceae family. It's also part of that family.
0: Carrot, celery, parsley and fennel.
2: Yeah.
0: Goodness.
2: Yeah, they live together.
0: Distant family, though, from what I can tell.
2: Mm-hmm.
0: Got a question here for you. Fennel, how best can I use fennel, a fennel bulb with a pork roast? Quartered and placed pork on it, or should I char it first? That's from Joe. That's a great question.
2: Okay, I'm gonna say neither, because
0: Whoa.
2: I was going to discuss this anyway, and thank you, Joe, because that's a nice segue. I like to caramelize fennel, which this is a little bit different. So I'm thinking we're discussing people find it a little bit overwhelming. A really good way to cook fennel, and it goes really well with pork and duck and fatty meat, ham, is to actually caramelize it like an onion. So slice it really, really fine, a nice heavy-based pan, butter, oil, cook it down like onion, and it actually caramelizes and it becomes a very similar consistency. It's like an onion jam, but a fennel jam, and that's really good.
0: And it sweetens up a little bit.
2: Absolutely.
0: When you do that.
2: Absolutely. You can put some brown sugar in there. You can put a little bit of wine in there as well if you want. Cook it down. It takes a little bit of time, so it's about an hour process, but you can serve it alongside fatty meats. It's really good in a toasty, really nice just on a crispy piece of bread with some cheese. And that one's a bit of a winner for me. I think that's really nice, especially if you find that aniseed flavour a bit overwhelming.
0: We were talking pickles a few weeks ago. Presumably you could pickle a fennel,
2: yeah, fennel
0: in a nice
2: really
0: way as well.
2: And if you've got a lot of fennel, it's a really good way to preserve it by pickling it. You can also naturally pickle it, which is like a lactic fermentation where you just put it in salty water and it naturally, like a dill pickle.
0: Yes, right. Yeah,
2: so it's like crispy and more sour, not as sweet. That's a really good way to preserve it also.
0: Excellent suggestion. Sue in Newport, what do you like to do with a fennel?
4: Yeah, hello. I like a pasta with prawn, lemon zest, lemon juice, anchovies, and a few capers. And it's just light and delicious. Oh, obviously, the fennel with over the pasta, it's just glorious. Yeah.
0: And so how do you do the fennel? Do you just like, is that like a very thinly sliced or do you cook it in?
4: Thinly sliced and kind of sweated down a bit. Then I could separately blast off the prawns, and then I add the cooked prawns and their cooked juices in with that, and then add the lemon zest, lemon juice, some garlic. Actually, also a pinch of chili flakes as well.
2: Yeah, yum.
0: And what is it about the fennel that you think works so well with the prawns, Sue?
4: It's just really fresh. And I'm not afraid of the flavour at all.
0: Good on you. Thank you, Sue. That's a great recipe. 1-300-222-774 is the number to call. What do you like to do with a fennel? Gail in Bendigo, what do you like to do?
5: Charlie, I love to get a beautiful fennel bulb, cut it in half and then slice it quite thickly, lay it and use it as a stand for a chicken to roast. Mm. I might nestle some slices of orange amongst the fennel and put the rest of the orange and the fennel fronds inside the chicken cavity as well. And it is the most beautiful thing because the juices come out of the chicken and cook the fennel. It is just delightful.
0: And does it go the other way? Does the fennel flavour the chicken when you...
5: Absolutely. In the most beautiful way. Yes, it's just one of the most beautiful flavours, and it's a very gentle flavour, and the chicken just adds, they both add to each other.
2: It is a bit of a flavour sponge. I love talking about vegetable flavour sponges, and I think fennel is one of them. And I find that, it's going to absorb all those yummy flavours, but then as fennel cooks, it's not quite as intense with that aniseed flavour. So that would work really well.
0: So tell me, Zoe, it's good with pork.
2: Absolutely.
0: It's good with chicken.
2: Fish. It's good as a sweet as well.
0: Good as a sweet, as in a dessert sweet?
2: Yes. Get
0: out of town.
2: Yeah,
0: You're always coming in here with your crazy ideas.
2: I am cray cray. I do love coming in and talking about vegetables that can be both sweet and savoury, and fennel is one of them. So obviously seeds we're more discussing than the actual bulb itself. So the seeds go really nicely in biscotti, so that really famous Italian biscuit, so twice baked. So almonds and fennel seed is a really good biscotti. But also I do a pound cake, which is basically a butter cake, with fennel seeds through it, but they're ground up, buttermilk, and then the icing is a lemon icing, which is just lemon and icing sugar. So when you pour it over the top, it sets, and that's actually really delicious.
0: That sounds really delicious.
2: It's really good. Yeah.
0: I really want some.
2: Yeah. Or next time.
0: Why didn't you bring it?
2: Oh, in 4 weeks' time, I'll bring you some. You just hold on to that thought.
0: Yes, I will. I will not let it go. Elizabeth.

0: in Paran. What do you like to do with a fennel?
1: Hey, Charlie. Hi, Zoe.
2: Hello.
1: I really need some of that cake too. That sounds fantastic.
2: Well, you'll have to rock up in 4 weeks' time to the studio.
1: Yeah. Fennel on a mandolin, so it's really, really thinly sliced. And you can dress that as a salad with orange juice and pieces of fresh orange as well. That's beautiful. And also roasting fennel in the oven with orange, even, you know, quarter the orange or even halves of orange. That's beautiful. It does caramelise, like Zoe was saying before. That's delicious.
0: And what is it about the orange and the fennel that works so well, Elizabeth?
1: I think it's the sweetness of the orange. I'm not quite sure, but it is a match made in heaven. You just can't stop eating it, or I can't. Good. Once you start.
2: Good.
0: Beautiful suggestion. Thank you, Elizabeth. Lots of texts coming in, and one comment here I think is very true. This is from John in Maidstone. Fennel is the coriander of the vegetable world. You either love it or absolutely despise
2: absolutely.
0: It. That's
2: absolutely.
0: So true.
2: And I don't necessarily expect that we're going to change anyone's minds today, but we can give them some extra recipe ideas, I suppose.
0: I think that we have at least explored the idea of how versatile a fennel can be.
2: Absolutely.
0: My mind has been open, Zoe.
2: Oh, good.
0: It absolutely has.
2: Oh.
0: That's what I love about our chats.
2: I know.
0: I come in here such a closed-minded
2: yes.
0: person.
2: You always make fun of the ingredients before I come in.
0: I make fun of everything.
2: I
0: so, don't
2: stare
0: take it personally.
2: At you through the window and I give you my dirty look.
0: Yes, yes, that's true.
2: But then I walk away and we've met in the middle.
0: Yeah, and then we come back again and I've learned nothing.
2: Absolutely. So. No, but I like that.
0: Zoe Birch, owner of Greasy Zoe's, thank you as always for coming in for Foodie Tuesday. Lovely to chat.
2: Pleasure.
0: It's 10 to 4, Charlie with you on ABC Melbourne. Coming up after 4, Minister for Roads and Potholes, Paul Hamer, will join us to talk about why we've got all these potholes, why other states can fix them and we can't. And also, we're going to have a chat about Melbourne's worst intersections that you so kindly gave us a list of. All of that coming up after 4. But up in a moment, catching up with an old mate with some fantastic news. It's 10 to 4.
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10: Okay, people, tomorrow morning, 10 a.m., Santa's coming to town.
11: Santa! Oh, my God!
12: Santa here? I know him.
0: Oh, yes. The Will Ferrell movie Elf has entrenched itself as an absolute classic of Christmas. It is the guaranteed film every year in my house that we will watch without fail every Christmas. It's now a Broadway musical about to hit the stage in Melbourne. And in some exciting news, it has just been announced that the role of Santa will be played by someone very familiar to the ABC and Australian audiences everywhere. Here's one half of the legendary comedy duo, Lana and Woodley. Colin Lane, welcome to Drive.
13: Oh, my God, I love him! I know him!
0: It is very exciting.
14: Thank you. Yes, it's very exciting. Looking forward to it very much.
0: I have to say, though, taking on the role of Santa, did you feel the enormous weight of that role?
14: Is that a question about the weight that Santa carries?
0: No, more like as far as like good guys go. He's up there. It's like Gandhi, Mandela, Santa, and Jesus. You know, like it's hard to tell them apart.
14: I don't.
0: And he never did a prison term like Mandela. Like this is a good guy.
14: Yes, this is a good guy. Yes, it's no mean feat. It's yes, he's somebody that. Yeah, top five people in the world. And, you know, as far as the kids are concerned, you know, because the children are our future, you know, let's let them lead the way. They love Santa and that there's just nothing. And I think in some ways, you know, like Will Ferrell and I think a lot of adults love Santa as well. Like, don't stuff it up.
0: No,
14: you can't stuff it up. And I think that's what I've learnt doing a few carols over the last few years, carols by candlelight, luckily enough on New Year's, not New Year's Eve, Christmas Eve,

0: and a few suburban kind of carols as well. The feeling in the room, it's like one of the only gigs where it literally is nothing about you. It's about it's about the day, it's about the people, it's about the picnics, the prams, the kids, the beautiful kind of spirit that's going around that oval or that outdoor venue. And it's not about whether you get laughs or, you know, whether your voice is absolutely perfect or, you know, whether your performance, it's nothing to do with you. It's to do with, you know, the people and the whole kind of day. And playing Santa, I think, is, you don't want to stuff it up, but at the same time, there's just such a different feel at Christmas.
1: Oh, yes.
0: I think people's expectations are high, but there's a different kind of vibe going on. Like, you can't take yourself too seriously. I think that's what I'm trying to say.
1: Yeah, it's amazing. You can be sincere and not take yourself too seriously.
0: Yeah,
1: magical opportunity.
0: Hardest. Yes. I'll absolutely try my hardest.
1: Seen you do it, and it suits you.
0: That's what they say, Colin. He's such a tryhard. Not because he's a tryhard, because he tries hard. So, yes, it's such a different kind of feeling around that time. And to be Santa, I think that I'm in a very fortunate position because I also – hopefully still, if the contract is still current and says what I read last week, I can talk to the audience. I can muck around with the audience. So,
1: oh, excellent.
0: I think with most music theatre shows, people are in character, they're behind the fourth wall. But I think with this show, I've had a chat with the director and he said, look, you can muck around a bit with the audience and kind of, you know, I'm kind of Santa, kind of narrator. So,
1: and that's kind of the beautiful thing about Elf.
0: Yes.
1: Is it's great for kids and it's great for adults. There's just joy for everyone.
0: Yeah.
1: And it has the secret ingredient that a good Christmas movie has to have, which is the magic of Christmas. Something magical has to happen just because it's Christmas.
0: Yes. And I think that's true also, even though it's Will Ferrell and it's like high comedy and high farce, at the same time, the spirit of Christmas to make the sleigh fly, it melts people's hearts.
1: Mm.
0: And that's what makes a good Christmas movie, and I think that's what makes a great kind of Christmas ritual as well, or Christmas tradition. You know, you love Actually, It's a Wonderful Life, the Elf. You can laugh, you can sit around, you can have a great time with each other, but at the same time, at the end of it, you kind of go, oh, yeah, but I love you guys.
1: Yeah,
0: and,
1: you can't help but have a little tear.
0: No, that's right.
1: It's great.
0: That's right.
1: You know the voice. It's Colin Lane. He's going to be playing Santa in Elf the Musical. Are you a Christmas guy? Like, okay, how's it? When is too early in the year to start playing Christmas carols to you? Because I have a friend. Oh, actually, I know a number of people who say there's no such thing as too early. My wife, I believe, started today playing Christmas carols.
0: Well, first is September, so
1: absolutely.
0: That's a reasonable benchmark, I think. First is September, first day of spring, and then after spring comes summer, and then within summer is Christmas Day. So
1: it makes perfect sense.
0: I think that's fine. Look, I think 1st of December is a good time to start, and you know, the Easter eggs, you know on Boxing Day, that I think that does stretch the argument just a tad, but I think Christmas carols probably around December 1, and I think probably the older you get, the more in some ways I do enjoy Christmas. I think.
1: Isn't that magical?
0: It is magical, and because, you know, as a dad and I've got kids and, you know, I don't need anything for Christmas, really.
1: Except a little bit of shush.
0: Can I just go to the toilet by myself?
1: Yeah.
0: No, I do look forward to that time when that Christmas Day, that is such a weird day in that all you're doing is going to people's houses and being nice and eating great food. And I look forward to it every year. And, you know, maybe let's try it twice a year.
1: Yeah, do you know what? We've debated it here about
0: the Christmas in July.
1: Yeah, absolutely makes sense, I think. Yeah. Absolutely. One thing I did want to say is in recent years, there's been a great production. I believe David Wedham was in one of a Christmas Carol.
0: Christmas Carol, yeah.
1: And it is so good to have some theatre on heading into Christmas, because you do start to go out, you do some shopping, you get into that spirit of Christmas. To be able to go out with the family and see a show and something special and familiar is so great.
0: And I think the producers would be very happy for me to say at this point, get your tickets now, because they might sell out. It's only a very limited season. It's only 4 or 5 weeks. So get your tickets now. And I think you do your shopping, you do your kind of office breakup, your parties, that kind of stuff. And then you can just go, oh, we're going to go and see Elf. Colin Lane, he's in the Santa. We're going to go and see Elf. And that's like just 3 hours of just like sitting down, having a laugh, having a great time leading up to Christmas. I think people would really enjoy that little kind of 3 hour window of just like, oh, we're just going to go and have a great time.
1: It is a great idea. Tickets are at elfthemusical.com.au. Which theatre is it on?
0: It's at the Crown Theatre. I think it's the first production in the theatre. So it's
1: wonderful.
0: Very, very much looking forward to it.
1: Cannot wait. Colin Lane.
0: Thank you, Charlie.
1: As Santa in Elf the Musical. Always lovely to see you.
0: Thank you so much
1: for coming by Drive.
0: Thank you.
1: We are going to get to the 4 o'clock news now. And after four, the Minister for Roads and Potholes, Paul Hamer, will join us. We'll talk potholes. We'll talk intersections. And we'll talk what could be done to compensate people whose cars have been bashed up by the state of our roads. That's coming up. News time, 4 o'clock.
2: Good afternoon, Nicholas Hines with ABC News. An Australian who had previously been unaccounted for following the floods in Nepal and Tibet has been safely located. The Department of Foreign Affairs says the Australian, who has not yet been named, is in Tibet, receiving support from consular officials and has spoken to family members. Another Australian, Cara Severino, was located safely over the weekend. 42 Australians are still unaccounted for. While the death toll from the flooding disaster stands at around 1,000, aid agencies on the ground are turning to the needs of survivors. The Australian government has deployed a large Air Force plane to the area, carrying specialist personnel as well as disaster relief supplies. UN spokesperson Stefan Dujarric says many of the survivors are in isolated areas.
3: Some 65,000 people require emergency water, sanitation, hygiene support. More than 22,000 children need protection. And around 10,500 pregnant and breastfeeding women need nutrition assistance.
2: A teenage boy has been found guilty of the murder of 16-year-old Oscar Hamilton in a daytime stabbing at a suburban shopping centre in Melbourne 2 years ago. Alexandra Alvaro reports.
4: Oscar Hamilton was stabbed to death at Woodgrove Shopping Centre in Melton in 2024. His killer, who was 15 at the time, pleaded guilty to manslaughter, but prosecutors rejected that plea, proceeding with a murder trial. Prosecutors argue the teen, who is now 17 years old, killed Oscar over unproven allegations he'd sexually assaulted the killer's ex-girlfriend, which Oscar had denied. Lawyers for the boy told the jury it wasn't a targeted attack and that the knife was only produced at a point when he lost dominance over Oscar. In the end, the jury of 12 found the 17-year-old guilty of murder after 2 hours of deliberation.
2: Public transport advocates have questioned whether the Victorian Liberals' promise to run new hybrid diesel-electric trains on the Melbourne network could be safely achieved. The Coalition is promising, if elected, to run new hybrid trains to Melton and Wyndham Vale, while the booming communities in the west await long-promised electrification. Shadow Transport Minister Matthew Guy says the hybrid model trains would have the potential to travel through the City Loop and the Metro Tunnel. But Daniel Bowen from the Public Transport Users Association says that could raise safety concerns.
5: Issues with accreditation and safety in terms of running diesel trains through the tunnel, even if they're working on an electric mode. So I guess there's some complexity around this. If the Coalition pushes ahead with this, it would bring benefits, but it could take many years to get it working.
2: The Federal Opposition Leader has expressed concerns about the absence of several leaders at the Pacific Islands Forum in Palau. Tensions have emerged between China and Taiwan at this year's gathering after the Taiwanese Foreign Minister attended the forum's opening ceremony. Angus Taylor says the meeting is an opportunity for countries to come together after China's launch of a ballistic missile in the Pacific in July.
6: The coercion that is reported coming from the CCP is completely inappropriate at a time like this. And if that's what's led to people or countries not coming to the forum, we should all be deeply concerned about it.
2: Two Victorians on holiday in the Northern Territory say they've had the scariest experience of their lives when they were charged by a wild buffalo on a tourist trek. Hattie Fridelger and Emma Hipwell were walking Butterfly Gorge near Katherine yesterday when they came face to face with the buffalo. They say the animal charged Ms. Hipwell twice and threw her to the ground, leaving her with cuts and bruises. Ms. Fridelger says her partner is shaken but okay. She's thanked nearby hikers who offered first aid.
7: It was so scary, and the people down the track were so, so lovely. They ran straight up and they said the buffalo had actually charged at them as well. But they ran down the gorge.
2: SBS has won the rights to broadcast the 2030 FIFA Men's World Cup into Australia. The public broadcaster has been showing the soccer tournament since 1986. Spain, Portugal and Morocco are hosting the 2030 edition, with additional matches in Argentina, Paraguay and Uruguay to mark 100 years since the first tournament. And to the weather across Victoria. It's a cloudy afternoon with showers extending from the west and across the state into the evening, although little of that reaching all the way to far east Gippsland. There is a severe weather warning for damaging winds possible about the Alpine Ranges late today and into early tomorrow. And it'll be a cool to mild to mostly cloudy day for Victoria tomorrow, with showers mainly on and south of the Divide. In Melbourne, a shower or two forecast late today and a shower or two tomorrow morning as well, with a top of 17. And right now in Melbourne, it's 21 degrees.
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8: Traffic.
13: Hello, Dan Belling from Transport Victoria. An absolute crawl outbound on the Western Freeway at the moment. 90-minute delays that start on the M80 Ring Road all the way out to a collision at Troops Road in Rockbank. That's blocking lanes there. If you're heading home to Melton, consider taking the Calder Freeway and the Melton Highway instead. Outbound Monash Freeway improving from Warrigal Road down to Wellington Road. Two collisions there have cleared. Further back, still got an accident on the Toorak Road outbound entry ramp. One lane's getting through. M80 Ring Road, Altona bound. A car's broken down between Sydney Road in the Jacana Tunnel, stopped in the second right-hand lane. It's busy along Lower Dandenong Road past Moorabbin Airport. Earlier collision gone at Warren Road. And in Coburg North, the eastbound lanes of Gaffney Street, they're closed between Sydney Road and Champ Street for emergency waterworks. Use Bell Street or Pentridge Boulevard instead. That's the latest traffic and transport at 6 minutes past four.
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1: 6 past 4, Charlie with you on ABC Melbourne. Thanks for joining me. Coming up very shortly, I'll be speaking to the Minister for Roads and Potholes, Paul Hamer, who's going to talk the state of our roads and also Melbourne's worst intersections as nominated by you. And a little later this hour, finally, we have a conviction after 30 years in the murder of rapper Tupac Shakur. You didn't expect that headline on 774, did you? We'll get into that a little later on. But we have been talking letters, and Coralie in Oakley, do you have a story about a letter?
18: I do. It's a letter that my grandmother kept. It was from her brother, sent from the front in France. The letter is dated January the 13th, 1917. Do you want me to read any of it? Or?
1: Oh, yeah. Give us a little bit. That'd be beautiful.
18: Dear Annie and George, your welcome letter, also the photos of Wee Arthur, was waiting for me when I got back from my trip to England. Goes on a bit then. I got a shock, dear sister, to get a letter from you, as I thought you were never going to write to me. This is about the sixth letter I've had from you since I left home. So try and write more often. It's obviously homesick, as I do love to hear from you. I must tell you, Annie, that I had a great time in England. I stayed 3 days in London, someplace too. And then I went down to Bristol for 7 days with Frank Turner, who used to work at Cox's. We had a great time there together. There are some very nice...

0: intersections all around our city. This all started a couple of months ago when our station reporter and intersection correspondent Kate Mead had a chat with Naresh, who was almost killed when a car went through his front window. Since then, here's some of what you told me about these intersections.
1: What happened this morning?
2: Yeah, it's a bit devastating. So we were sleeping on our bed. So then actually one car straight away came from the road into our bedroom. So it almost, we are lucky we are still alive.
1: We need your help. We need everyone's help. Just to have a look, what are the lists? Where are these intersections?
3: Spaghetti Junction.
4: Has a dedicated Wikipedia page which mentions how bad the junction is.
3: We're on Mount Alexander Road turning into Keilor Road.
5: Since I've been here 20 years, it's just been a red light. What intersection doesn't have a green light? And accidents happen.
3: The Greensboro Diamond Creek intersection, that roundabout is a joke. You have a little one?
6: Yes, yeah.
3: What does it feel like driving through?
6: Scary.
0: Well, since then, we have been asking for the Minister for Roads and Road Safety to join the program and tell us what the government can do to fix them. And I'm very happy to say, Minister Paul Hamer joins me now. Good afternoon, Paul.
7: Good afternoon, Charlie. How are you?
0: Very well, thank you. Paul Hamer is, of course, the Minister for Roads and Road Safety, and also, I have been saying, for potholes, but we'll get to potholes shortly. Let's talk about intersections first. Is there an intersection that you dislike the most in Melbourne?
7: Oh, there's a few. I think the one at Whitehorse Road and Station Street in the heart of Box Hill is a bit of a bugbear of mine.
0: And what is it?
7: Member.
0: What is it? I was going to say you are the member for Box Hill. So what is it that makes that a nightmare intersection?
7: Oh, just crossing the median, often in two segments, and then just particularly if we need to turn right from Whitehorse Road into Station Street or from Station Street into Whitehorse Road, I'm sure many locals would know that intersection very well.
0: Now, many of the intersections we've discussed over the last little while are described as overly complex and confusing. Drivers are also described in these intersection is behaving poorly when they go through the intersections. Do you think Melburnians are bad drivers or we need to improve the intersections?
7: I think there's always opportunities to look at how we can improve intersections, how we can improve traffic flow and actually just make it easier for drivers to understand. If you're driving on the road network, you need to take in a lot of cues, a lot of information when you're on the road. So anything that can ease that driver and the driver conditions, I think is a good thing.
0: A lot of what people have said to us is they're coming in and there's so many signs with so many different indications and there's arrows. It's hard even to know which lane they need to be in and where they're heading. Do we need to better educate when it comes to driving, particularly approaching those complicated intersections?
7: I think that there's always room to improve both the driver education, but particularly the driver education out on the road to give drivers enough warning. I think a lot of the inbuilt satellite navigation systems that you have in their cars these days can help. Does tell you to get into the correct lane. There's always, I guess, opportunities to try and improve and make sure that people can move into the correct lane as early as possible because that will help driver education and it will help traffic flow as well.
0: One of the most nominated intersections for us here was the Greensboro Bypass Diamond Creek Road Civic Drive roundabout in Greensboro. The RACV says that this is their worst intersection as well. Now, we spoke to the Banyule Council, who wants the roundabout completely revamped. Have you spoken to that council?
7: Look, I am very aware of that intersection and the issues associated with that intersection, and I know that the department is looking into what options are available for that intersection.
0: Is there a budget or plan to fix intersections like that?
7: So over our government, the Carroll Labor government, we've invested $10 billion into intersection improvements, road

0: upgrades right across Victoria. We'll be improving intersection upgrades. They'll be upgrading roads, increasing capacity to our local road network, because we know how frustrating that can be to motorists, particularly when you get to some of those most notorious intersections.
1: Yeah, some of those intersections, I think that they're asking at first for a feasibility study on the what we call the roundabout of death out in Diamond Creek, on Diamond Creek Road. Can I ask, like, you've spent $10 billion. That hasn't made it to an intersection like that, though.
0: So as I said, the roundabout, that intersection, the department is well aware of, and well, I'm very well aware of it, and there is work going into looking at what improvements can be made at that intersection. The $10 billion has been delivered at intersection upgrades and road upgrades across the state. This is on projects such as Calder Park Drive Interchange, Donnybrook Road, Watson Street, up in Wallen, Yanyi Road up in the north of the northern suburbs, road upgrades in Pakenham, Mickleham, Epping, and of course in the regional areas as well.
1: So do you look at surveys like when the RACV determines that an intersection needs an upgrade or it's one of the most dangerous in the state? Do you pay attention to that?
0: Yes, well, I'll look at, information that comes from both internal sources of department sources, from local councils, and, of course, information from the general public, including public advocacy groups like the RACV. It's all really important, valuable information in terms of shaping the government's policy and where its investment decisions should be made.
1: Another intersection that a lot of people brought to our attention is the Haymarket roundabout in the city. It is the biggest, a lot of people say the most difficult, the ugliest going around. Is that on your radar too? That is, it's been nominated as something that needs a lot of work, and I believe Greens leader Ellen Sandal wants it fixed.
0: Yes, I'm very familiar with the Haymarket roundabout as it is. The department and my department, the government, look at all options for roundabouts and particularly, for intersections in general, in terms of identifying where the investment priority should be made.
1: So, Haymarket, we've got the Greensboro Bypass, let's call it the roundabout of death, as the locals call it. You've also got Spaghetti Junction, which is the Princess Highway, Springvale Road, Centre Road in Springvale. Between now and the election, will there be firmer commitments on those intersections about exactly what is going to be done beyond we'll have a look at it?
0: Well, I'm not going to be making any commitments this afternoon on your program, Charlie, Over the coming weeks and months leading up to the election, we'll be looking to make a range of announcements on where our investment's going to be going.
1: Well, you're always welcome to make those announcements here, Minister. I will always make space for you if we're talking about these intersections, which, as I say, people have been ringing in and nominating because they make their lives hell. And in some cases, cars going through houses, fatalities. They definitely need some attention. I'm speaking with Minister Paul Hamer, Minister for Roads and Road Safety, and by virtue of the position, also the Minister for Potholes. So let's talk about that. I'm sure this has been well and truly on your agenda. We have had a number of callers to 774 whose cars have been damaged from potholes, but they don't meet the $1,681 threshold for compensation. Given that you've admitted the state of our roads and that they aren't good enough, when are those people going to be compensated?
0: So what we announced yesterday was that we are going to implement new statewide standards. This is an election commitment, a commitment that we're taking to the election, which as part of those development of those new standards, we will also be making it easier for Victorians and Victorian drivers to get compensation. The current settings are set within legislation, so it's not as simple to just immediately provide compensation to drivers. And I did see the story in the news this week about the

0: about the woman who had her tyre affected by the pothole. But that is a process that we will go through. Work is already being undertaken by the department in this regard, but any changes would be implemented in the next term of government.
1: We got a call yesterday from Eliza from Hampton, who told her own story. I want you to have a listen to what she had to say.
2: I've just spent two lots of $600 absolutely purely because of the damage done by potholes, and I'm sick of it.
1: Do you reach the threshold to get compensated for that?
2: I don't know.
1: Now, we looked into it. She isn't, because it's two separate incidences. It's also $600, doesn't mean $1,681. When you have made the changes that you plan to, is Eliza going to be compensated?
0: So my focus is on my priority at the moment is fixing our roads. Right? So that is why on Sunday we announced that we were putting in an extra $352 million to have a blitz on our potholes and a blitz on the amount of road that we are repairing, particularly as we come into the warmer and dry months. I don't want to hear any more stories such as Eliza, where they have had damage to their vehicle as a result of the state of our roads. Going forward, as we made the commitment yesterday, we will be enacting new statewide standards, and as part of that, we will be making it easier for Victorians to get compensation.
1: Right. So just to clarify, that's only going to be in the future, and anyone who, in the current state of roads, which even in your press release, you said that the standard of the roads wasn't good enough. You said in the press conferences that the standard of the roads wasn't good enough. People's cars have been damaged, but are those people just in the past? They are not going to be taken care of.
0: Well, those are issues to be worked through, although my expectation would be that as it requires any change of legislation, it would only be how those conditions apply once the legislation is passed.
1: Let's talk about your plans to fix the roads. Why should Victorians trust you to fix the roads when it's your government that got them into this state?
0: Well, we have a plan to fix the roads, and that's by looking at putting in higher standards, increasing the transparency, and bringing back more local knowledge by bringing back that road maintenance in-house. We have also backed that up with our additional $352 million commitment that we made on Sunday to immediately boost the investment in our road network. We're not waiting 4 years. This isn't a commitment for 4 years down the track. This is a commitment here and now to fix the roads and to address the problems that we have. We will be looking at more substantial changes to fix the way that we fix the roads if we are elected in November.
1: Minister Paul Hamer, thank you for your time this afternoon. Would love to talk more about roads, road safety, and how we can take care of these potholes down the line. But I know you're very busy, and hopefully people like Eliza and others who've had their cars damaged are way heavy on your mind, the anger that they have about what has happened to them purely because of a lack of maintenance of our roads.
0: No, thank you, Charlie. Anytime.
1: Paul Hamer, Minister for Roads and Road Safety. It's 23 past four. I'd love to know what you think. 1-300-222-774. Give us a call and let us know how you feel about that. Also, any stories about letters, any of your calls, anything you like, give us a call. Right now, though, let's check the traffic with Dan Velling. It's 4:23.
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5: Charlie, Western Freeway crews have now cleared a collision. It was outbound at Troops Road in Rockbank, but the delays that are over 90 minutes back to the M80 Ring Road are going to take some time to clear. Altona-bound M80 Ring Road, a car's broken down halfway between Sydney Road and the Jacana Tunnel, stopped in the second right-hand lane. Our incident response are now assisting. Greensboro bound on the Ring Road, another breakdown underneath Airport Drive. It was in the right lane. It's now been pushed over to the left emergency lane. That's the latest traffic and transport. It's 23 past four.
3: For everything Melbourne.
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0: 25 past four, Charlie with you on ABC Melbourne. Plenty of people calling in about the roads. So exciting to actually have the Minister for Potholes in for a chat. Stephen in Cranbourne, what do you make of the comments from the Minister?
1: Like most politicians, he's just a liar. In less than 24 hours, I did three tyres. I ring the RACV. Are you there?
0: Yeah, I'm here. I'm listening.
1: I rang the RACV and I did one tyre, changed it with the spare, did two tyres on the way home from work. And they said, oh, because you didn't have a spare, we can't give you a courtesy car. I was 98 kilometres from home. They towed me home with a lunatic tow truck driver. But my point is, and like 3-4 weeks before that, we had to spend money on all tyres for my wife. Just now, I spent $2,250 on tyres and rims.
0: All from potholes on the roads.
1: All from potholes. We've spent near $3,500 on tyres in the last month and a half.
0: It is absolutely outrageous. And, you know, you heard me asking the minister what is going to be done. There is existing compensation. So, Stephen, stay on the line for us. We'd love to get your details because you might be able to get some of that back.
1: Yeah, I'll put it this way. I'm so annoyed where my wife had to miss an appointment, a medical appointment this morning, because of a lack of service, really.
0: Right, so she couldn't even get to her medical appointment because of this?
1: Yes.
0: Well, thank you very much for the call, Stephen. Hang on the line. There is compensation available, so hopefully you can get some of that back at least. Grant Brooker in Nelumbik Shire, good afternoon.
2: Good afternoon, Charlie. Look, I just wanted to talk about the Greensboro roundabout. My actual, the ward that I represent at Nelumbik, most of the residents have to, you know, make that roundabout, try and navigate it through most mornings. And it is, I would say, the point I mostly want to make is the modelling for Yanyin Road, which is being duplicated, and Northeast Link, say that intersection will have an additional 10,000 vehicles per day once those two projects are finished. So the RACV have called the intersection a failed intersection today. And when these two projects are finished in 2 years' time, it's an additional 10,000 vehicles the modelling says will be using that intersection. So I think for the minister, he kind of didn't quite make the announcement on your program. I hope he does in the next month or two. It would be good politics and it would be good policy for him to announce a grade separation for the Greensboro Bypass roundabout.
0: Grant, you're a local councillor there, aren't
2: yes.
0: you?
2: In, yes, I am.
0: Yeah, local Nolenbeek. Ward member in Nolenbeek. Yep. Absolutely. And, you know, it felt that there could possibly be an announcement of something that's going to be done between now and the election. Obviously, well, playing a bit coy, they'd like to control the announcements. But with, as you say, forcing another 10,000 cars through that intersection, I don't know how it is going to function.
2: Absolutely. And look, it is the RACV, who are the road authority on, you know, in Victoria, in their analysis, evidenced by their accident statistics, that was the intersection that they said needed grade separation, needed the big dollar investment to fix. Of all the intersections they studied. So it really is, you know, a very big issue out here.
0: Well, hopefully it's on the top of the list, written in red and hard to ignore for the new minister to look at. And hopefully they can start it before the next election, getting something done. Daniel in Colac, what's your question?
3: G'day, Charlie. Just ringing up just about the compensation. We're sort of stuck between a rock and a hard place, I think. Our tax dollars and rates are going to these roads that haven't been repaired, and now our compensation, where's that coming from?
0: Well, it's definitely coming from our tax dollars as well, Daniel. And it's interesting, you know, the announcement made by the government yesterday about what they were doing. They said that they could be trusted to fix the roads, and they said that it had been done by contractors and it wasn't to a standard. They would bring it in-house. And I just wonder, well, why were they sticking with the contractors so long in the first place? We paid for that.
3: Exactly.
0: Thank you very much, Stephen. 1-300-222-774 is the number to call. You can call about the roads, anything you like. Just give us a call, 1300 222 774. In a moment, we've got Tech Talk with Lee Stark. But first, let's check the markets with Marcus Padley from the Marcus Today newsletter. Good afternoon. We got the main guy, Marcus. Wow.
4: Yes, hello, Mr. Pickery. How are you, sir?
0: Very well.
4: I've been told I've got to keep my brain in. Otherwise, I'll just turn into a vegetable and my wife will reject me in retirement. So I'm
0: still
4: working. Yeah.
0: Well, that's it. Look, it's important to know. It's important to have a clear set of expectations.
4: Yep. Absolutely.
0: How were we on the markets today?
4: Well, first day of spring, but we didn't spring. The ASX was down 11, was down 52 at one point. We were worrying about interest rates after Kevin Warsh at the Fed spoke last Friday and was particularly hawkish. And the odds of rate rises have gone up everywhere, including in Australia. We've got an RBA meeting on the 29th. We're now talking about a 50-50 chance of a rate rise and an almost 100% chance of a rate rise by November. We've come to the end of the results season, so the news wires thinned out significantly today. Resources up a little bit, banks down a little bit, which is a reversal from yesterday. I suppose you've done house prices, have you? I'm reading Shane Oliver's research today.
0: They talked about it on Mornings this morning, definitely. The fact that it appears to be the dip in house prices is here to stay.
4: If you believe the AMP, Shane Oliver, he's talking about the biggest property price correction in 40 years. Sydney's already down 7.1%. He expects them to drop 13%. And Melbourne is down 6.8% so far, expecting that the capital cities overall to drop 11%. And I notice on the Cotality table that Melbourne has a lower median house price than Perth, Canberra, Brisbane, as well as Sydney, of course. We've built so many apartments, our average price has gone down. Anyway, there we go, struggling. AMP says that'll impact GDP. We've got a GDP number tomorrow where second quarter growth is expected to be 0% and an anemic 1.5% for a year-on-year, which is down from 2.5%. So our economy going nowhere. RBA meeting coming up on the 29th. As I've mentioned that already. Otherwise, we've got a US CPI number coming up next week, which we're all watching. And that's about it, really. Houses going nowhere. House prices going down, interest rates going up. There you go.
0: That feels pretty unfair.
4: I tell you, in the market, people see things going down as terrible. You know, they get upset about it. I see it as tremendous opportunity. We're going to get a great opportunity to buy houses at some point.
0: Yes.
4: Probably not today.
0: Yeah, it's just a shame. We've all got mortgages that we're still paying off.
4: This is true. Some of you have, yes, John.
0: Oh, dear. Sorry. Marcus. Marcus Padley from the Marcus Today newsletter. Thank you so much. We'll check in again tomorrow. In a moment, it's Tech Talk with Lee Stark. If your tech is giving you trouble, if there's anything confusing you with your tech that you need to fix, or you're looking at a new gadget and you want to know if now's the time to buy, our expert Lee Stark is here to help. You can call us on 1300 222 774. That's coming up next, but right now, let's get the news headlines with Nicholas Hines.
5: Thanks, Charlie. More than 1,000 people are now known to have died in the catastrophic flooding in Nepal and China, but one of the 43 missing Australians has been located safe in Tibet. The Department of Foreign Affairs says the Australian is receiving support from consular officials and has spoken to family members. Victorian detectives have charged a former bikie over an alleged fraud of nearly $500,000 relating to secret kickbacks in the construction industry. Former Mongol National Vice President Tyrone Bell, who's also a former CFMEU delegate, was arrested at a home in Wandon East on Melbourne's outskirts early this morning. And Alan Jones's indecent assault and sexual touching trial is continuing in Sydney, with retired radio host Ray Hadley called to give evidence. Mr. Hadley was asked about a conversation he had in 2019 with complainant C, who alleges Mr. Jones kissed him and touched his crotch multiple times without consent, claims the broadcaster denies, with the trial to continue tomorrow. In Melbourne, weather-wise, a shower or two expected late today. Right now it's 21 degrees, and a shower or two in the morning tomorrow as well, with a top of 17. I'll be back with more at 5 o'clock.
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8: Hello, Dan Belling, Transport Victoria. Altona bound M80 Ring Road broken down car between Sydney Road and the Jacana Tunnel is blocking the second right-hand lane. Our incident response are now there assisting. You'll find it busy from before the Hume Freeway. Western Freeway cleared a collision outbound at Troops Road in Rockbank, but delays of over an hour still there, pushing back to the M80 Ring Road, but it's starting to ease up. Monash Freeway is congested from Toorak Road. You'll need an extra half hour down towards the South Gippsland Freeway. Gaffney Street in Coburg North is closed eastbound between Sydney Road and Champ Street. That's for emergency waterworks. Use Bell Street or Pentridge Boulevard. And buses replacing trains on the Sunbury line between Water Gardens and Sunbury and on the Cranbourne line between Dandenong and Cranbourne. That's due to industrial action by maintenance contractors. That's the latest traffic and transport. It's 25 minutes to 5.
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0: 24 to 5, Charlie with you on ABC Melbourne. In a moment, we are going to speak to Lee Stark. Tech Talk time. So if you're having trouble with any of your tech, give us a call, 1-300-222-774. Or if you're thinking of buying something in the world of tech, Lee can help you out, steer you in the right direction, make sure you don't buy a lemon. And get in now because we always run out of time to get to your calls. 1-300-222-774 is the number to call. But Gail in Jamison, we've been talking about potholes. We had a chat with the minister, Mr. Hamer. What would you like to say about potholes?
11: Well, we've just driven up from Melbourne and we've seen a couple of potholes being fixed. There was an unmarked ute around Coldstream, just pouring in a few shovels of asphalt. Then we get up to the Mansfield Woods Point Road. There's three big trucks, three high-vis workers, same thing. They've just piled up asphalt in the pothole, standing there looking at it. No machines to compact it down, nothing. And we've seen them do this regularly up in this country area, and they just get washed away.
0: So it's
11: heavy rain, and it's just ridiculous. They're not fixing them properly. So I'm going to keep a diary on these holes, and I'm going to watch them to see how long they last for.
0: Good on you, Gail. Thank you very much. I would love to hear how the diary goes. Make sure you call in again.
11: I will do that, Charlie, because it's really not good. It's not a proper fix. It's a nice little fix before the election to say we've filled the potholes, but they won't last.
0: They'll be hoping there's no more rain between now and the election. Good luck to them on that front. Thank you, Gail. Keep the calls coming. 1-300-222-774 is the number to call. But in particular, I want you to call if you've got a tech question. It's time to talk tech with Lee Stark.
7: How can I help you today?
0: How can I help you today? 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Good afternoon, Lee.
12: Good afternoon, mate. How long does your phone battery last when you're not plugged in at the ABC?
0: Do you know, that's good. I'm, for whatever reason, and it might just be that because I am talking in here for 3 hours a day and not doom scrolling on my phone for that time. Mine has been getting through the day, but mine's a relatively new phone. It's, what is it, iPhone? Yeah, the latest, the last one, 17.
12: 17 Pro. Pro Max,
0: yeah.
12: Yep.
0: And so it is relatively new, and because I've been doing an actual job and using a notebook and a laptop rather than all on my phone, it's lasting okay. But Before this phone, I would never make it through a whole day.
12: Yeah, that's actually quite normal. In fact, we typically find that if you've got one of the, I guess, regular size phones, so any phone size between 6.1 and 6.3 inches is these days considered regular sized, those phones will typically last at most a day. You will usually need to charge them. I just finished reviewing one yesterday, and it barely got beyond a day. You can get 30 hours if you try, but we run them with screen time tests, and almost always you're maxing out of the day. You have to charge it, whereas larger phones like the Pro and Pro Max sort of sizes, so XL in Google size, Ultra in Samsung, or Pro Max in the Apple terminology, those ones will typically hit much higher. You'll get maybe a day and a half to 2 days possible. It's unlikely you can charge it in the middle of the day. What's interesting about that is that we're actually seeing companies pack in more power literally into batteries. And how they're doing that is that the actual battery chemistry is changing. So the battery chemistry we've used forever, it seems really technical, but it's actually really cool. We've used lithium ion, which we all know. There's a new type that's coming out called silicon carbon. It basically just means a little bit more solid state, so a little bit more stable. They can pack a lot more in. And so in the size of what you would normally put into a 17 Pro Max, which is a little under 5,000 milliamp, you can now pack into around 9,000, so almost double the amount, which is telling us that those days where we used to have old Nokias and whatnot that could go several days are actually going to start to come back. We might actually see on our big phones with big batteries the ability to go 2 to 3 days without actually needing to reach for a charger.
0: That is really good news.
12: Yeah, that's great. It is.
0: Can I ask you, one thing that I do when I know I'm going to have a big day is I switch it into low battery mode. You know, can I ask, what does that do?
12: It actually just delays the amount of syncing it does. So sometimes it will lower the actual screen brightness. It does do that sometimes, but more often than not, the power modes or low power modes, all they'll really do is turn off the constant and frequent syncing. So on an iPhone, recent iPhones, it may turn off the always on display, which runs at a really low refresh rate, but can eat a very small amount of battery life. But for everything else, it just won't sync with your email every 10 seconds like it normally does. It might go to every 30 seconds or a minute. It might pull back on the amount of connections you make. And the thing that people don't understand, like, why would it do that? Screen time uses a lot of battery life. GPS uses a ton of battery life, but also the mobile modem. It's gotten a lot better over the years. Most modems are quite good, but it can still eat a lot of battery life. So we know if we pull back on screen brightness, if we pull back on your reason to check the screen, if we disable the GPS's use for unnecessary reasons, unless you switch into maps mode, and we pull back how many cycles you connect to the internet, that'll save your battery life.
0: Some good tips there. 1-300-222-774. Let us know if you have a tech question for Lee. I'm also curious to know how much life you get out of your battery. Steve in Yay, what's your question for Lee?
13: G'day, Charlie. G'day, Lee. I'm thinking of buying a Kobo. I want it to be able to put books on there and then highlight sections, make notes as I go, and have that all collated at the end. Also want the feature where you can write on the screen that turns it into print.
12: Yep.
13: So I'm wondering, is a Kobo the best device to buy to be able to do those things?
12: If you're looking at borrowing books specifically from the library, that's a good example of it, and you're basically not looking to buy from Kindle or Amazon, something like that, then a Kobo is one of the better ones to buy. You're probably looking at the Libra or the, I think it's the Ellipse. The Libra is considered by many to be at the moment the good middle ground. So they make a color version, which is great if you do read things that are in color. Kids books are a good example. You don't sound like a kids book reader, but the color version exists, so you can also make colored notes with the same stylus. The standard black and white model is quite good. The reason why I say Kobo versus Kindle will only really buy books from Amazon. You can still scribble notes on them with some of the versions that support it, but it's only the Kindle Scribe that does that. In Kobo's world, anything that is basically is the Kobo Libra and above can support that stylus. And so you don't have to spend a heap. It's usually around $300 or $400. And you have the option of buying books from wherever you want, as long as it's not Amazon. And in Australia, Kobos support the OverDrive and Libby platform, which means most libraries actually have a digital version you can borrow books from as well.
13: Yep. Yep. Terrific. That's confirmed what I thought.
0: Good on you. Thank you. Thank you very much, Steve. Keep the calls coming. 1-300-222-774. We're with Lee Stark, founder and editor of picker.com.au. We're talking anything you like about tech, but definitely talking about batteries.

0: Battery life, maybe you've got some questions about how you can make your battery last longer. Damien in Moorabbin, how long does your battery last?
1: Well, it lasts about half a day, Charlie and Lee. So well, I'm a plumber in Melbourne, and I use a, and for the company, use an app that I have to scroll on, take photos and stuff like that. I was in a building today, and I had very low reception within the building, and the battery just drained really quickly. I couldn't believe it. So I had to go back out, go to the car, plug it in, charge it up, and then go back in and do some more work.
0: That sounds like an absolute nightmare when you've got work to do, Damien.
1: It does, 100%.
0: What do you reckon, Lee? Is that just a situation that you're going to need like a power pack of some kind?
2: Possibly, or a new phone. So part of the problem could be that it sounds like a two-part problem, honestly. It sounds like, one, you need a new phone because we often find reception issues can be telco-related, 100%, but they can also be mitigated by a new phone, which usually means better reception from a newly designed antenna or a newly designed modem. That can also make a big difference. However, if you're having problems and company's not going to change that, then grab a battery pack to plug into. Part of the reason why the battery life would reduce when it's trying to get reception. One, you're leaving your screen on trying to make it work. That's part of it.
1: Yeah.
2: But the other reason is that the more times it tries to cycle to connect, the more chances that modem is being drained.
1: Okay. Thank you so much.
0: Thank you, Damien. 1-300-222-774 is the number to call if you've got a tech question for Lee. Bernie in Richmond, you've got a question about the battery on your phone.
3: Yeah, I do. I'm wondering if it's true that I've heard somewhere that if you've got a lot of tabs open in your phone and then you just, you know, like put it back in your pocket, that uses more power than if you've closed everything. Like, you know, you might have Safari and Outlook and all this stuff open. Does that make any difference?
2: So if your phone is from before 2015 and has not been updated, then that would actually be true. But because we're talking in the past decade, it's almost entirely false. What actually happens, it's an old wives' tale. It did used to happen, and it hasn't been that way for a while. What happens on both of the major operating systems, Android and iPhone, is that obviously Android doesn't have Safari, but what happens is those tabs basically are put into a stasis. They kind of put into temporary memory when you don't need them, and they open back up again when you do. It's the same with apps. You don't actually have to close all those apps down because they're not draining all the power, because they're not technically active. Sometimes some background apps are on. If you're using your maps in the background or your social media is doing some streaming in the background, yes, that will be consuming battery life. But for the most part, apps and tabs don't make a dent.
3: Oh, there you go. Thank you very much.
0: Let's see. Who have we got? We got Lee in Mount Waverley. What's your question for other Lee?
4: Hi, Lee. My question is about the storage that I pay $4.49 a month from the Big A company. And how can I empty out the stuff that's on my phone to clear up the storage so I don't have to buy that? I've probably got 8,000 photos that have just the family and gathered up over the last, 10 years.
2: Yeah, right. So your storage for iCloud is, and it would be the same for if you're using Google Photos as well, it's basically backing up off your phone. You can easily get them off if you want to. If you've got a Mac, you can use it by using basically the iPhoto app, but you can also log into iCloud using a website. You can actually use a web browser to log into iCloud, and you can download your photos directly from a web browser and take them off there and then delete them off the iCloud. If you don't want to pay for the storage, that is an option. You can download them to a computer and you won't need to pay for them ever again. Just be aware that it's also not just used for photos, it's also used for phone backup. And so part of what people are paying for there can be if you have more than, say, 64 or 128 gig worth of stuff and you're backing up your phone and your photos, be aware that you might also be cutting off your backups in the future as well.
4: Okay, thank you.
0: Keep the calls coming, 1-300-222-774. We've got a couple of minutes to sneak some in. Gary in Caulfield South, what's your question for Lee?
5: Hey, good day, mate. I recently downloaded something, which I don't normally do, and I'm quite sure it brought a virus into my phone. So I'm getting these pop-up advertisements constantly in between everything I do. I have to keep shutting it down and reopening. How do I get rid of this virus? What's the most effective way?
2: It's rare to actually get viruses on Android, so that sounds like you've got an Android phone. If you have it on an iPhone, you don't have a virus. Is it an iPhone or Android?

0: Android,
1: okay. So it is rare. It can happen. So one of the best things you can actually do is to, one, check out your apps. Everything has to be stored as an app. So if you go to your apps, basically your settings in your apps, you'll be able to see what's listed and uninstall anything that doesn't look really legitimate. Another thing you can obviously do is back up your photos, your files, and things are important, and completely reset your phone. Start it from the very beginning. That will delete it. That's the way it works. But if you're really worried, you want to keep it the same, you can also download. There are a few security apps that exist. I think AVG is one on Google Play Store. All you really have to look up is internet security or antivirus. They do exist. They will clean things up. They will probably ask for money. If you don't want to pay any money, the best bet is to make sure everything is backed up and reset your phone.
0: Okay, thanks, mate. Appreciate it.
2: Good luck, Gary. Unfortunately, we are out of time for calls right now, but Lee will be back next Tuesday to answer all of your tech questions, so make sure you call in then. Lee Stark, founder and editor of Picker.com.au, as always, thank you.
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2: 10 to 5, Charlie with you on ABC Melbourne. We'll check the traffic in a moment, but just a reminder that TGIF is going to have a special guest, Bill Bailey, all the way from the UK. You know him from Black Books, one of the funniest comedians in the entire world, will be joining us on TGIF on the 11th of September. And if you want to join me and see Bill Bailey live at the George Negus Memorial Concert Hall, just text Bill to 0437 774 774. Fill out the form for your chance to win two seats to TGIF. It's a special TGIF. There's a battle. There's a competition for tickets. And to be in it, you have to text Bill to 0437 774 774 for your chance to see Bill Bailey on TGIF. Make sure you get in now. Coming up shortly, an update on the hip-hop murder mystery 30 years in the making, finally solved in an LA courtroom. But first, let's check what's happening on the roads with Dan Velling. It's 9 to 5.
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5: Charlie, M80 Ring Road, Altona bound. A car's broken down between Sydney Road and the Jacana Tunnel. It stopped in the second right-hand lane. Our incident responder there can't get it moving, so we're waiting on a tow truck. 20-minute delays from the Hume Freeway. Western Freeway still improving from the Ring Road out to Leakes Road after an earlier collision. Now in Plumpton, there's been a multi-car collision on the Melton Highway, blocking lanes near Leakes Road. Police are there. Now that that earlier accident down on the Western Freeway has cleared, that's now your better option. That's the latest traffic and transport at 9 minutes to five.
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0: Very recognisable song there. One of hip-hop's most enduring unsolved mysteries has finally been cracked, and that is the murder of Tupac Shakur, who teamed up with Dr. Dre on that particular track, California Love. And this case has captured our imagination for decades, since Tupac was shot 30 years ago while travelling home from a boxing match. No one was arrested. The gun was never found. But today, gangland figure Dwayne Davis, known as Keffi D, was found guilty of orchestrating the murder and faces lifelong prison for the killing. To talk about it and tell us what we now know, I'm joined by Manu Bobo, who's a pop culture reporter with ABC News and the author of Hip Hop and Hymns. Good afternoon, Manu.
1: Hello, Charlie.
0: Great to have you joining me, and just great to talk hip-hop on 774. That doesn't get enough attention, I have to say. So I don't think we ever thought this day would come, did we, that this unsolved mystery of the hip-hop world would finally be solved?
1: That's right. It's been 30 years to the month since Tupac Shakur was

0: ill. He was in Las Vegas at the time, and he was traveling in a car with Suge Knight, who is the, well, was the head of Death Row Records, the label that Tupac was under. And basically, there was another car, and shots were fired. Suge Knight was injured, but Tupac later died in hospital on the 13th of September 1996. So this verdict has been a long time coming. So Keefe D, so Dwayne Davis, known as Keefe D, actually placed himself in the white Cadillac that pulled up alongside Suge and Tupac. He said that he had passed a gun to the back seat and then shots were fired. So Keefe had actually written a book. It's called Compton Street Legend, which I've read. And he had done numerous interviews, including while he was in jail awaiting trial. So he did his most recent interview not that long ago from his jail cell. And he has basically been dobbing on himself, basically. But then the defense was trying to paint him as a liar. So basically people have said that the prosecution's best witness was Keefe D himself.
1: There aren't a lot of people when charged with a crime happen to have published a book where they own up to the crime and then ask you just not to read the book. It's an incredible story. This, of course, took place in the middle of the East Coast versus West Coast rap rivalry. The two biggest stars, of course, Tupac Shakur and the notorious B.I.G., Biggie Smalls, who also died in this war. Absolute tragedy. On that night, what kind of a bomb was that going off, I say bomb figuratively, in the world of hip-hop and pop culture?
0: So, like you said, Tupac has always been a massive figure in pop culture. So, same with Biggie Smalls. When Tupac died, it set off across a chain of motions where people have been in mourning for the past 30 years because Tupac was a massive figure in hip hop. You know, you played his song California Love. He was also known for Changes, Keep Your Head Up, a whole heap of songs, and many of them came out after he died. So Tupac was always very cognizant of his mortality. In one of his songs, he says his only fear of death is coming back to Earth reincarnated. He spoke about death a lot. That was in Trading War Stories from the All Eyes on Me album. So I, in terms of pop culture circles, he's a huge figure. An influential figure, not just in hip hop, but in music more generally. He was also an actor. He was a political activist. He spoke a lot about social issues. He was a figure that a lot of people loved.
1: And his loss was felt very deeply. I remember even interviews of hearing stories of he and Maya Angelou, the great poet, were not just on speaking terms. She was something of a mentor and knew him very well. He was known in cultural circles beyond just hip-hop. Absolutely.
0: Yeah, so Maya Angelou actually contributed the poetry to a movie that Tupac starred in alongside Janet Jackson called Poetic Justice. Mm. And so, yes, you're right. They did know each other because with that movie, it was Maya Angelou's poems that Justice in the movie was quoting, but as Poetic Justice, and she was played by Janet Jackson. So he was a movie star as well, right? Like he starred in Juice, Above the Rim, a lot of the movies that we watched throughout the 90s that people loved. He also sold more than 75 million records worldwide. And, of course, some of those records were in my household growing up in Musselbrook. I can tell you that now.
1: I had three of them in the six-stack CD player in my car as I was delivering pizzas in the early 90s. I love Tupac Shakur so much. Unfortunately, we're heading up towards the news. But just quickly, it's worth mentioning, a lot of people didn't even believe Tupac was dead after all of this. To some extent, does this conviction finally at least put those rumours to bed?
0: Well, I would hope so.

0: I can say on ABC Radio Melbourne right now that he is no longer alive and hasn't been for the past 30 years. And I would say that the conspiracy theories should be laid to rest so that Tupac can rest in peace.
1: Absolutely. And after 30 years, finally, justice for Tupac Shakur. Manuel Bobo, thank you so much for talking hip-hop with me. Please come and do it again sometime soon.
0: Would love to. Thank you, Charlie.
1: Heading up towards the 5 o'clock news now, and after the news, we'll return to that conversation about what you think about the One Nation proposal to build nuclear and keep brown coal in Victoria. And we'll check in with the people directly impacted by that decision.
2: Good afternoon, Nicholas Hines with ABC News. A second Australian has been located safely following the deadly Nepal-Tibet floods, Twee on Fitzpatrick reports.
3: The Australian, who has not yet been named, is in Tibet receiving support from consular officials and has spoken to family members. Another Australian, Cara Severino, was located safely over the weekend. The Department of Foreign Affairs says 42 Australians are still unaccounted for. Authorities say the death toll from catastrophic flooding in Nepal and China passed 1,000 as rescue teams work to reach communities cut off by the disaster. Emergency crews have been using helicopters and other aircraft to reach stranded communities in areas where roads and bridges have been destroyed by the flooding and landslides.
2: And Nepali Australians say they're grateful for the outpouring of support from the community in Australia. Thom Tamang is the founder of Friends of Himalayan Children based in Cairns, who's heading over to Nepal and says a lot of children have been displaced without their parents because they were at school at the time.
4: I'm going to do as much as I can those days, and my main aim is to make sure that no children get trafficked through to Indian border. So that's my main aim, and this is our goal of my team.
2: The family of a boy stabbed to death by a 15-year-old in a Melbourne shopping centre say they're deeply relieved a jury has found the killer guilty of murder. Livia Sanders has the story.
5: 16-year-old Oscar Hamilton was stabbed to death at Woodgrove Shopping Centre in Melton in 2024. Prosecutors argued Oscar's killer, who cannot be named for legal reasons, was motivated by unproven allegations Oscar had sexually assaulted his girlfriend, which Oscar had denied. Today, the jury found the now 17-year-old attacker guilty of murder. Speaking outside court, a representative for Oscar's family said the verdict delivers accountability.
6: While this verdict brings a sense of legal closure, it doesn't lessen the profound grief and the emptiness we carry every day.
5: The boy will be sentenced at a later date.
2: Victorian detectives have charged a former bikie over an alleged fraud of nearly $500,000 relating to secret kickbacks in the building industry. Here's Jessica Longbottom.
7: Former Mongol National Vice President Tyrone Bell, who is also a former CFMEU delegate, was arrested at a home in Wandon East on Melbourne's outskirts early this morning by detectives from Task Force Hawk, which is investigating wrongdoing in the building industry. The 37-year-old was charged with obtain financial advantage by deception and make and use a false document over an alleged fraud of $424,000. A second man was charged with making a false document. Last week, police raided CFMEU offices in Melbourne as part of the same investigation.
2: Tupac Shakur fans have welcomed the guilty verdict against Dwayne Keffi D. Davis, calling it a long-awaited day of justice for the rapper's murder. Davis, a former street gang leader accused of orchestrating the 1996 drive-by shooting in Las Vegas, has been convicted of murder in a case that remained unsolved for nearly 30 years. He's set to be sentenced in October, but has indicated he wants to appeal the verdict. Former member of hip-hop group Digital Underground, Derek Lee Stanton Jr., believes while it's a great outcome, it's not the end of the story.
8: It's emotional, it's powerful, but I feel like we're not done. I feel like we got one small piece in a bigger conspiracy to get rid of the gentleman we know as Tupac Shakur.
2: In finance, the Australian share market has fallen today as the nation's housing slump continues. The ASX 200 has closed down 0.1% to end on 9,067. The Australian dollar flat, buying 71.6 US cents. Australian tennis player Alexei Poprin is through to the second round of the US Open after a four-set victory over Bulgaria's Grigor Dimitrov. Popperin dropped the opening set 3-6 before rallying to take the next three, 6-3.

0: 6-2, 6-4. The world number 130 has suffered first-round exits in his first three Grand Slams this year, but he has previously gone as far as the round of 16 at Flushing Meadows. And Popperin has told Stan Sport the win is a confidence boost.
1: It's slowly starting to come back with all the work that we've been doing, both mentally and my game-wise. Things are slowly starting to change. I can feel it. It's still going to take a bunch of time. It's not going to be overnight, anything like that. But this is a good step in the right direction for me.
0: There's a few showers in the state's west and central districts extending further east this evening, and they'll stick around tomorrow morning, mainly on and south of the Divide. In Melbourne, a shower or two expected this evening and tomorrow morning, with a top of 17 tomorrow. Right now, it's 21 degrees.
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7: Hello, Dan Belling from Transport Victoria. M80 Ring Road Altona bound, broken down car between Sydney Road and the Jacana Tunnel. It stopped in the second right-hand lane. Our incident response is in behind it. Tried to assist, we can't get it moving, so are waiting on a tow truck. Now there's 25-minute delays back to before the Hume Freeway. In Plumpton, multi-car collision, Melton Highway blocking lanes near Leakes Road. Police are there. There's long delays both ways. After an earlier accident down at the Western Freeway, clear delays have eased, so that's your better option for now if you're heading home to Melton. Monash Freeway, congested run from Toorak Road all the way down towards Belgrave Hallam Road. Gaffney Street, Coburg North, it's closed eastbound between Sydney Road and Champ Street for waterworks. Use Bell Street or Pantridge Boulevard. And buses replacing trains on the Sunbury line between Water Gardens and Sunbury and the Cranbourne line between Dandenong and Cranbourne. That's due to industrial action by maintenance contractors. That's the latest traffic and transport at 5:06.
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11: 5:07, Charlie with you on ABC Melbourne. Thanks for joining us. If you're just tuning in, we've had a busy afternoon, plenty on the agenda. We had the Minister for Roads and Potholes in to talk about what the government is going to do to actually fix up the holes in the roads and whether or not they're going to compensate people for the damage done to their cars. No clear answer on that. We've also been talking about One Nation's energy policy, and I want you to tell me what you think about One Nation's proposal to build nuclear and keep coal going in Victoria. Give us a call, 1300 222 774. We'll check in with the people who'll be directly impacted by that decision shortly. On the topic of potholes, text here from Cameron in Cranbourne East. Potholes, that response from the minister was insufficient. The lack of retrospective compensation is outrageous. Maybe it's time for a class action to sue the government. What do you think? 1300 222 774. If your car's been damaged by potholes, should you get compensated no matter what? Let me know. On the topic of nuclear, though, John in Geelong, what do you make of the One Nation policy to bring nuclear into the state?
12: Yeah, Wally Harrison is a maniac. I want to build one in Point Henry as well. And he's not enough.
11: I'm sorry, John. You're distorting a bit there. Maybe try calling again. We'll see if we can get a clearer line. 1-300-222-774. Apologies, John. We will try to get to you shortly. But what do you think? Do you think there is merit in nuclear power here in Victoria? You know, it might sound like a silly question, given that there was a resounding no at the last federal election. A lot of people think that singular policy was the beginning of the end for Peter Dutton and his campaign to become Prime Minister. But that's One Nation's new policy. If they win the state election in November, they want to bring in nuclear and they want to keep brown coal going as well. Earlier in the program, I spoke to Andrew Bray, who is the National Director of the Renewable Energy Alliance, and this is what he said about the consultation in the areas most impacted by these energy decisions.
13: We've been saying for many years that the engagement around

0: we're talking about how energy is rolled out.
1: We've talked a lot on this show about the power lines, the transmission lines to actually connect everything, and how locals have fought against that and felt that they weren't consulted. Andrew suggested that the consultation that has happened has left a lot to be desired. So I thought I'd ask some of those locals who can be affected by these decisions. First up, Ray Burgess, who's a local business owner in Morwell. Good afternoon, Ray.
2: G'day, Charlie. How you going?
1: Yeah, not too bad. So can I ask, what do you think about this idea of Pauline Hanson and One Nation to adopt nuclear power and also to keep coal around, particularly brown coal, and keep firing up the coal-fired power stations?
2: Well, Charlie, I'm a born and bred Latrobe Valley boy, and so I was working in a power station prior to the business I'm running now, so I've got no fear of brown coal. Pragmatically, if you want the cheapest power and an energy source that's going to run the state, then brown coal's your man. If you want to have a view to decarbonising, and you want an energy system that's going to work with a base load capability, then nuclear is has to be thought of as an option.
1: And so what do the other locals in your area say about these ideas?
2: Well, it's interesting. I'm the news agent, so I get a lot of folk coming through my shop. And most of the older ones, I would have to say, don't seem to have a fear of nuclear. What they have a fear of is a lack of prosperity. And since the since Hazelwood closed down, which was the power station nearby to where I am in Morwell, the prosperity of the town has really dropped. You take $120 million out of a regional economy and you're going to lose a little bit of spending power in your town. So from that point of view, pragmatically, I think a lot of them would be just as happy having a brown coal-fired power station. With respect to the nuclear, I think our people down here get what wind and solar can and can't do, and they do understand that what nuclear can do.
1: So do you think the locals were consulted enough about taking coal out and what the plan was after that?
2: Charlie, the locals had nothing to do with, it wouldn't have mattered what dialogue was had with us. Daniel Andrews was shutting down Hazelwood. It was quite a sad thing to see that power station go before its end of life. It maybe had another 5 or 10 years. We're talking about 2017 it left, so we're coming up 10 years now since we had it. On the whole, in fact, I would say 70% of the people here in the valley would prefer to have a coal-fired system.
1: And can I ask you, like, when we announce things like nuclear, and like you say, you've got an open mind to it and you see that there is potential there, how do you feel the pushback against, say, Hanson, or, you know, when it was Peter Dutton's policy saying, look, we can't get anything online for 15, 20 years and it's going to be too expensive?
2: Yeah, well, this is the narrative that's being portrayed by people who don't see nuclear as an option. Now, if you look at nuclear as an option, there are a number of new initiatives, and there's small modular reactors. And I know you might argue that there's not too many of them going at the moment, but the latest thing in America is this new development in micro nuclear reactors. And these are small 1 to 5 megawatt units that you would be built off-site, so you're not burdening yourself with the regulatory and construction costs and engineering to build a big 1,000-megawatt power station. So you freight these things in, and if you need 50 megawatts or 100 megawatts, you bring in what you need, you set them up, and away you go with them. Now, at the moment, these are on the engineering desk, as it were, and they won't be available until probably about 2030. But here's an opportunity to bring in these things and set them up. And they're saying a timeline of, say, 6 months. So you would order your 1 megawatt reactor, and in 6 months' time, it would be sitting on a concrete slab ready to give you your power. You just hook it straight into your system. So these are the things that are coming, and the types of ideas that I guess that Pauline Hanson might be sort of looking at with a view to where nuclear might fit in.
1: Before I let you go, Ray, really quick question, and it's not loaded anyway. Is

0: the air clearer since they shut down the power station?
1: Well, you've taken an 8-unit, 200 megawatts a unit power station offline. So there'll be dust and emissions that'll be coming into the air that won't be there. So you'd have to say it was cleaner. But to be quite frank, you know, where I am in Morwell, apart from the mine fire, which I'd have to say was a disaster for Morwell, which is not a power station emission. Apart from the mine fire, the power station emissions didn't really trouble us.
0: Ray, great to chat. Thank you for your time. Ray Burgess owns the news agency in Morwell. Thanks for talking power with us.
1: Good on you, Charlie.
0: So, what do you make of that? 1-300-222-774 is the number to call. There are lots of different locals and lots of different perspectives, though. Wendy Farmer's a spokesperson for the Seven Regions Community Alliance and president of Voices of the Valley and joins me now. Good afternoon, Wendy.
2: Good afternoon, Charlie. How are you?
0: Very well, thank you. I was talking to Ray Burgess there, and he says that 70% of locals would prefer to have a coal-fired system. Do you think that's an accurate estimation?
2: Absolutely not. And I think I'll also say that I was also born and bred in Latrobe Valley and live very close to one of the power stations at the moment. And not 70% of people would want a coal-fired power station. I also want to correct another thing that he said, and that was Hayeswood was closed by government. It wasn't closed by government. It had 5 PIN notices, which are a work safe notices that they cannot operate after a certain date. That was the date they closed. Out of 8 units, 5 of them were faulty and it was a risk. And your lawn's in the same state. Your lawn is an accident waiting to happen and the operators will tell you that. I think it's really disgusting that Pauline's come into town and said, we will keep these coal-fired power stations open when she hasn't even spoken to the operators or the owners of these facilities.
0: So when questioned on detail, Pauline, isn't that forthcoming? It feels that it very much is a policy built on principle or definitely philosophy. I want to ask you, though, speaking with Ray and something that I can understand, and it's possibly why Pauline might have the ears of locals, is a difference in prosperity, the suggestion that things were better when the power plant was running. Do you think that is a problem for the area, that there hasn't been something to replace that income to the region?
2: Well, I think we've never replaced the income. We've never replaced the income from when our facilities were privatised. You know, 10,000 people lost their job. But, you know, the place, yes, it is very empty, but a lot of regional towns are really quite empty. I think to put something there that would impact the health of the community again doesn't make sense when we can actually put clean things into the area that will actually give us prosperity, give us lots of jobs. So the renewable energy, you know, infrastructure that's going up now, 50% of our energy is now from renewable energy. You don't build a half a house and then stop building the house. You keep going. We are actually getting there. Nuclear now isn't even a real option when you've got large batteries in the picture, because they are what is storing the energy for when it doesn't, the sun doesn't shine and the wind doesn't blow.
0: You know, Ray was suggesting that people don't understand what is possible with nuclear energy. Do you think maybe people also don't understand what is possible with batteries and renewables?
2: Oh, absolutely, I don't think people are possible, because we keep having political games with energy. You know, with our mobile phones, we just got on with it and we built the infrastructure that we needed to get better reception in different areas. And with energy, it's just governments seem to be bouncing up and down. You know, before the federal election, Dutton had said, we'll have a referendum on nuclear. Well, they lost a lot of seats because nuclear wasn't an option that the community wanted. So I think, yes, there is a lack of understanding. There's a lack of clarity around, you know, what's possible, but there's also a lack of clarity around what's not possible. And nuclear is not possible because, one, we don't have the water. And look what's happened with France recently with the lack of water, and they've had to turn off their units. Distributed energy, renewable energy in different places, including our homes, gives us energy security, because if one unit goes out or two units go out, we don't even notice.
0: I'm speaking with Wendy Farmer, spokesperson for Yes to Renewables and president of Voices of the Valley. Also spoke to Ray Burgess, who was very open-minded about nuclear and also more coal. What do you reckon, 1300 222 774, how do you feel about Pauline Hanson's policy, which is to fire up the brown coal power plants again and build towards nuclear? I want to ask you very quickly, Wendy, you are in touch with the community, you know the locals. Have you seen support for One Nation growing in your area?
2: Yes and no. There is a little bit. People that actually you wouldn't think would be One Nation supporters, and then there's a lot of others going, no, we don't want that. We don't want that discrimination. We want, you know, our migrant, Latrobe Valley is a very big migrant community, okay? But we get on so well together. We work together. We're a community together. So to discriminate against migrants, it seems like it's more a Donald Trump sort of theory and big business. We just want to look after the big man, not the little one. So there has been a change, but people aren't happy. You know, at the moment we're going into an election, and who do we vote for in like the best of the worst, really? And I think this is where people want change. They want to see positive things happen. They want communities built. They want jobs. And they want certainty. They're sick of political fighting against each other.
0: And the energy industry too is desperate. Absolutely. For certainty to know where they can invest. Wendy Farmer from Yes to Renewables and Voices of the Valley, thank you for giving us a local insight this afternoon.
2: No worries.
0: 21 past five, Charlie with you on 774 ABC Melbourne. What do you think? Give me a call, 1300 222 774. We'll get to your calls in a moment. But first, let's check your drive home with Dan Velling. It's 521.
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5: Charlie, M80 Ring Road, Altona bound, busy run from the Hume Freeway across towards the Jacana Tunnel under Pascoe Vale Road. Just before the tunnel's entrance, broken down car, second right-hand lane. We're awaiting on a tow truck now. Avoid the Melton Highway through Plumpton. There's been a multi-car collision blocking lanes near Leakes Road. Police are on the scene. You want to use the Western Freeway instead. And Mill Park, a collision on McKimmies Road. It's eastbound approaching Plenty Road, blocking the right lane and the right turn lane. Police are now incident response on the scene. That's the latest traffic and transport. It's 22 minutes past five.
3: The widespread devastation in Nepal following catastrophic flash flooding has washed away villages and destroyed critical infrastructure. The death toll continues to rise while search and rescue teams work tirelessly to locate the hundreds missing. People are in urgent need of shelter, food, clean water and basic supplies. The ABC is supporting the Emergency Action Alliance and has launched the Nepal Flood Disaster Appeal. 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
0: 23 past five, Charlie with you on ABC Melbourne. Get your calls in a moment, but just wanted to remind you, you might remember Liz, a young veteran, got in touch with something for my to-do list. She says that there's a group of young vets that are feeling isolated and she wanted to come up with an idea to ease that, something that would help begin to solve that problem. Well, on Thursday, I'm taking the drive show to the Coburg RSL Club to talk about helping young veterans connect with the community. And I would love you to come on down from 3 p.m. and say hi and join in the conversation on 774 ABC Melbourne. A great chance to tick something off the to-do list and also get young veterans talking about their experience and figure out how we can help keep them connected. It's an important community that served us well, and it's good to do something to help them get together. That's coming up on Thursday at the Coburg RSL from 3 p.m. Make sure you come down and say hi. It's 24 past five. Charlie with you on ABC Melbourne. We're talking about the battle that is looming in the election over energy in this state. Is it coal? Is it renewables? Is it nuclear? Dan in Werribee, what do you reckon?
6: G'day, Charlie. Look, I reckon historically, I suppose, under the Morrison, Abbott, how many Prime Minister coalition episode, we had 10 years of no energy policy. We had skyrocketing prices. Yeah. Now we've got a pathway to a proper energy policy, which in effect will actually bring prices down in the long run. So when you talk about your lawn, A, getting

0: shut in 2035. It's getting shut in 2035. It's not a government directive. It's actually a business directive. By the time 2035 rolls around, with the rollout of renewables, the price of energy versus the cost to run it, it's not compatible, sustainable. That's why it's getting shut. And then when you want to talk nuclear, what's that? Another 10, 15, 20 years of no energy policy? It's a no-brainer. Just go with your renewables. Pauline's just after her big backers. That's her message. Coal, coal, coal. Trumponian crap. It's time just to do away with her and just roll out with what we've got. It'll take time, but we'll get there. And I think another 20, 30 years of complaining and arguing about an energy policy, it's only going to push our prices higher.
1: Thank you, Dan. James in Geelong, do you agree with that or should we think about nuclear?
2: Well, Pauline Hanson's welcome to a policy, but like, there's 10,000 people a year survive, are alive today because of nuclear technology, including my mother 30 years ago from lymphoma, my mother from breast cancer 20 years ago, my mother from lung cancer 10 years ago. The anti-nuclear people down in the Latrobe Valley, Lucas Heights has been there for the last 20 years, the new one, and there for longer, saving people's lives. Nuclear saves lives. It's not some bogeyman that needs to be scared of. We've got one in Sydney for 50 years, as far as I know.
1: Thank you, James. Be curious to know if Lucas Heights has the kind of technology that would be baseload power for the grid and if it could come online and when it could come online. Phil in Richmond, what do you make of the brown coal and nuclear energy policy of Pauline Hanson?
3: Well, I'd say we ought to go back to coal from Latrobe Valley because it's the cheapest form of energy. The statements that the government made for years and never got pulled up on, that renewables was the cheapest, is a total myth. It's a total myth. The sun is free, that's true, but there are massive costs involved in renewable energy. If you take solar, for example, you've got to collect it in panels, then you've got to convert it from DC to AC, and inverter costs. Then you've got to connect it to the grid at a huge cost. Then you've got to transmit it at enormous cost, which to a large extent you can avoid by putting by using coal, by using coal and using the existing transmission lines. It's much cheaper. Coal is the cheapest, and then it's solar, and then it's wind. That's the sort of thing. And then hydro is the fourth one. They're the sort of cost scale.
1: Thank you, Phil. 1-300-222-774. I think maybe one of the challenges is actually getting some unified facts that we can have the debate on because, you know, there's a statement there that coal is cheaper, but also a coal power plant is closing because in the future, as we go on, it's no longer profitable to continue with coal. What do you think? 1-300-222-774. Les in Yarraville, what do you make of it?
4: Oh, well, I think Ray was a lot of misinformation there. The Hazelwood was closed down not by Andrews. In fact, the government was caught off the hook in relation to that. The generator Engie, the plant was clapped out. It was going to cost them $600 million to try and get it back to some sort of economic reality, but it wasn't going to work, so they just walked away. The other thing is that the biggest producer of electricity in this country is AGL, and they've been around for over 100 years. They have completely rejected nuclear because it's too costly and it takes too long to establish. So if the leading energy company in this country won't have a bar of nuclear, why would anybody else?
1: Thank you, Les. And yeah, I wonder if the market speaks pretty loudly on this one. If it was going to work and was affordable, then surely capital would be walking in that direction. Or maybe, as a caller suggested, we need a definitive energy policy before we start investing. Duncan in Geelong, what do you make of the great energy debate?
5: Hey, Charlie. I'm no expert on nuclear nor coal. And I like fish and chip shop owners and I like newsagent proprietors, but I don't think we should be taking our energy policy from fish and chip shop owners or newsagents. That's my two, Bobsworth.
1: That's a fair suggestion. Duncan, I believe, was the CSIRO had a fair bit to say about nuclear power plants in the last election. I wonder if we need to remind people that we pay people to understand whether or not we can do all of these things. Thank you for the call. Keep them coming. 1-300-222-774. Daniel in Preston, we had a caller just now saying that coal is much cheaper than renewables. What do you make of that?
6: No, sorry, Charlie, the other way around. Sorry, renewables much cheaper than coal. So, yeah, I'm a little bit sick and tired of the, I've got to say, boomers calling in, discussing that the coal is cheaper than renewables. I work in the sector, and look, the rate that we're rolling out the renewables grid, the transmission lines, the batteries, and the cost that we're doing at, it's a lot cheaper than what you're going to see in any coal-fired power station, that's for sure.
1: Is it true, as some advocates say, that the cost of power is coming down because of renewables?
6: Correct. 100%.
1: Thank you, Daniel. Keep the calls coming. 1-300-222-774. Wow, full board of calls. Phone lines are in meltdown over the great energy debate. Where do you stand on Pauline Hanson's policy of brown coal and nuclear? Are you a bit surprised we're having the debate about nuclear again? I bet you a lot of these calls, they were trained up calling about nuclear during the federal election and they're ready to go for the state election. We've got the same information. Give us a call, 1-300-222-774. More of your calls shortly. And we're going to do Fed politics with Tom McElroy, who won't all be power, I promise. But first, let's find out what's making headlines tonight on the telly with Ben Knight. Good afternoon, Ben.
7: G'day, Charlie. It's interesting. Speaking of old technology, there's an interesting story. One of our reporters has gone through the ABC archive and had a look at what Australians were saying about the rise of computers back in the 1960s. Because, of course, the fear was at the time that computers would destroy jobs. And very analogous to where we are at the moment with artificial intelligence. It's actually been surprising to me just how visceral the responses have been against the rise of artificial intelligence. It happened really, really quickly. And obviously, it's got a lot to do with, you know, what's this going to mean for the job market. I'm sure you saw some of the clips from the American university campuses where you had, tech people coming along and giving the commencement speech and just drowned out in a sea of boos. And it was like, whoa, okay, this is really, really resonating. This is really, really creating a fear here. And probably very rightly so. So you go back through the archives and it was pretty much exactly the same. And I was just sort of thinking, you know what? They were probably right. It was incredibly disruptive and there were absolutely jobs that disappeared. Now, have they created more jobs? I think you could probably argue that's the case. We've certainly got rid of industrial manufacturing industries here in Australia. But I guess where it came down on that one was the pace of change is what's different. So, if you're talking about the 1960s, I mean, I didn't have a personal computer in the house until the 1980s. I didn't have one on my desk at the ABC until probably the mid-1990s. So that's a pretty slow pace of change. And I'm not sure we're going to get that with artificial intelligence.
1: And I think maybe people are a bit burned by social media and the impact it's had on mental health, on all of our lives, that happened courtesy of these tech bros before anyone knew the consequences or thought about it ahead of time. We tried to put a genie back in a bottle.
7: I think that's got a lot to do with it. Yeah, who are the people behind it? I mean, back then there was no sort of person running a computer company, or at least not one who was an international figure or someone you could point the finger at and say, do I trust that person or do I not? Do they have good intentions? Whereas we can definitely do that now.
1: And they definitely didn't have the most capital of everyone in the world. They weren't making the most money of everyone. And they also, they didn't live in a complete bubble. Silicon Valley is a staggering bubble, and you hear it. They come out and speak, and what sounds like a good idea to them in a venture capital meeting terrifies the world when they get out there.
7: And they don't let their kids on screens.
1: It's a very good indicator. Ben Knight will be tuning in to the news on the telly and on ABC iView from 7 tonight. More of your calls shortly, plus federal politics. And there's a little bit on AI and whether we need at least to embrace it to keep up with the world from a business perspective. Do we need to? We'll find out shortly when we talk Fed politics with Tom McElroy. But right now, let's check your drive home with Dan Velling. It's 25 to 6.
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10: Thanks, Charlie. M80 Ring Road, Altona bound. Still got this broken down car stop between Sydney Road and the Jacana Tunnel, waiting on a tow truck. Now the 25-minute delays from the Hume Freeway. Sound of the flashing lights also slowing the Greensborough-bound traffic busy from around Airport Drive. Outbound Monash Freeway, 22-minute delays, Forster Road down to Belgrave-Hallam Road. Try to avoid the Melton Highway through Plumpton. For now, there's been a multi-car collision blocking lanes near Leakes Road. You best use the Western Freeway, even though it is a busy run from the Ring Road out to Hopkins Road. In Mill Park, collision on McKimmies Road eastbound at Plenty Road, blocking the right turn lane. Coburg North, Gaffney Street closed eastbound between Sydney Road and Murray Road for emergency waterworks. Use Bell Street or Pentridge Boulevard. And buses replacing trains on the Cranbourne line between Dandenong and Cranbourne and the Sunbury line between Water Gardens and Sunbury due to industrial action by maintenance contractors. That's the latest traffic and transport. It's 25 to 6.
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1: 23 to 6, Charlie with you on ABC Melbourne. Coming up in a moment, federal politics with Tom McElroy. And we're also going to find out a little bit more about that Tampa, The Turning Point story. We're going to chat with the executive producer, an event that changed the course of Australian politics, but also arguably Australian society in the early 2000s. We'll get into that in a moment. But we've been talking One Nation's energy policy. Cam in Altona, what do you make of Pauline's dream of nuclear and coal?
15: Yeah, g'day, Charlie. Just like a few other people have said, take out your political beliefs about climate change or whatever it might be. We need to listen to the experts. And from every expert you listen to, the CSIRO to the energy sector, they're all saying that in Victoria and even Australia, that renewable energy is the most cost-effective way for us. And, you know, we'd love to have a nuclear power plant, but it just doesn't make sense economically. And I just think that Pauline's leaning into that Trumpian politics of that better time, you know, when we had coal and some sort of, like we can transport back in time and renew our regional towns that way. And I just think that's disingenuous.
1: And, Cam, you say we need to listen to the experts. It feels like they could be a little bit anti-expert as well, not listening to the scientists, and their beliefs say more than the experts.
15: Exactly right. And just listening to some of your callers, they're passionate and they live in the regions. And I get it. It does impact them. But we also need to listen to the people who have gone to university, have worked in the industry, have worked with this technology for years and years, traveled overseas, seen what's happened. And they are the ones that can make the best decisions. And It's clear. Their advice is it is not economically viable in Victoria.
1: Thank you, Cam in Altona. Keep the calls coming, 1300 222 774. Plenty more to talk about. Definitely won't be the last time we talk about the energy debate here in Victoria, at least before the election late November. It's 22 to 6. Charlie with you on ABC Melbourne. Right now, it's time for federal politics.
16: I will not be lectured about misogyny.
17: We will decide who comes to this country.
18: Well, may we say, God save the Queen.
19: Mr. Speaker, he's going troppo.
20: But I ain't spending any time on it.
19: Sit down!
1: We're talking federal politics with Tom McElroy, political editor for The Guardian Australia. G'day, Tom. Welcome back.
21: Hey, Charlie. Great to be with you.
1: Great to have you here. Plenty on the agenda today. Look, let's start with the Treasurer, Jim Chalmers. He's been out, he's been busy, and he's been talking about AI. And people are dubious of AI. They're critical. They wonder what it's going to do to our jobs. But

0: Jim Chalmers has said that business isn't adopting AI fast enough. What's he on about?
1: Yeah, we're expecting later this month the release of a report called the Intergenerational Review. It's one of these signpost reports that the federal government prepares that suggests some of the big changes coming in the economy and in the society. And Jim Chalmers, as the Treasurer, has carriage of that. As a bit of a preview of that today, he's released some Treasury forecasting about artificial intelligence and the change that it might have on the economy, on the way we live our lives, in particular how investment might work and how the work of, you know, employment and running businesses will continue. Essentially, he says that it's going to transform the economy, that it will help boost productivity, which is welcome news for the government considering how hard that dial is to turn, and that it'll help create higher living standards. He says that a lot of the evidence from Treasury so far is that AI growth is going to come from emerging technologies overseas, and that Australia needs to do better in positioning itself to be part of that technological development. Of course, we don't know the full scale of the AI boom, what it's going to look like, the kinds of products and technological solutions it's going to offer. But the government's firm view is that we need to put Australia on a good setting to win some of that investment and to help drive the technological change, not just receive the results from overseas.
0: It feels like the government's broadcasting on two different frequencies here. We've had the Prime Minister, Anthony Albanese, say, having a review into AI and saying it can't take our music and we've got to be wary and we are going to regulate it before it gets out of control, you know, sending warning signs about AI. And now the government... And now Jim Chalmers saying, well, hang on, we need it in business. We have to embrace it if we're going to be part of the future. Has the business industry weighed in on the Treasurer's response?
1: Well, I think business is doing a lot of the same things that the rest of us are doing. You know, seeing this, you know, freight train of development happening, already changing things, changing processes inside their businesses and the way that our society works. But they're concerned about the legislation that's going to come from the federal government. We're expecting a whopping big bill at the start of next year covering everything from planning and development rules for AI data centres through to the protections that you mention on copyright for writers and photographers and journalists and songwriters. So I think they're kind of stuck in the middle. But essentially, Australia is, under this federal government, taking the view that if we get our house in order quickly, put the right legislative settings in place and give business the opportunity to invest and, you know, innovate and build new products and win business for Australia, that the economic effect could be good, productivity effect could be good, and that that would flow on to living standards, including, you know, the money that people get paid to do their jobs. Now, there's a lot of uncertainty around all of that, and I think that will be animating business a lot, probably every hour of the day. But Treasury is thinking about these things and they're getting ready to include forecasts on AI in the intergenerational review.
0: It's interesting. Some in the business community and economists worldwide are saying that it's a little bit like the dot-com boom, that the technology feels like it's rushing fast, but the cost of, say, the tokens for AI is very high for a business if they want to move from people to AI doing certain jobs. And it might, and all of a sudden it's in that business to business where the AI is apparently needed. It feels that there is a gap for Australian business to get over there about whether it makes fiscal sense for them. Do you think the government has done enough to convince business and the public about adopting AI?
1: Well, we hear them talk a lot about the social license of AI. I think that goes to all the points you make. But equally, the fact that if there's a huge technological boom in certain sections of the economy, that could mean very different employment for people if machines are doing more, if artificial intelligence is replacing skills capacity that already exists. So that's an interesting question for people concerned about their job, and I'm sure some of your listeners fit into that category. But equally, people will be looking at the kind of education that their kids are getting, even thinking ahead to the jobs that they will do, that their kids will do in the future. You know, I think plenty of parents around the traps are concerned. Are they giving the right education to their kids? Are we putting the right systems in place to make sure that people have not only a pay packet to make the household budget stack up, but quality of life, work satisfaction, that kind of thing? And there's a lot of unknowns in those.

0: questions.
1: We will wait and see what more there is to learn about AI in so many different ways. We're also learning about One Nation's energy policy. We've been talking about it this afternoon. And Pauline announced a policy here in Victoria, but it offers an idea of One Nation's energy policies for the nation. And Tom, look, my memory isn't that great, but I'm pretty sure I remember nuclear policy falling flat on its face for the coalition in 2025. Is this a bit of a strange decision for One Nation to go all in on nuclear?
2: Yeah, anyone that was covering federal politics as I was before the 2025 election remembers a strange moment when the fledgling policy that Ted O'Brien, the opposition energy spokesperson, was putting together went from a few privately owned nuclear reactors around the country to supplement the energy output that we have and that we need, to all of a sudden 7 publicly funded and government-owned and operated nuclear plants, including a couple of small modular reactors. That's technology that isn't even commercially available yet. So there was some real bracket creep in that sense, or mission creep, I guess. I think the same thing's happening with Pauline Hanson. I read her published policy yesterday. It was for one $6.8 billion nuclear power plant somewhere on the East Coast. She was in the Latrobe Valley in Victoria yesterday. She bumped it up to 2, and she started talking about supplementing or providing a diversity of energy sources with coal and gas. So in addition to the most expensive and the unproven technology in nuclear, she wants to continue to prop up the quite expensive and obviously carbon-emitting technology in coal and gas. So look, that was a challenging thing. I'll be interested to see if she changes her position again. Sometimes policy is a bit of a movable feast with One Nation. I'm not sure voters are going to love it. As you say, I think it was a really hard sell for Peter Dutton. Obviously, that campaign was a bit of a disaster for the Liberals, and they're still paying the price. I think they're basically at the point now where they think the nuclear moratorium should be lifted, and that's about it on nuclear power from the coalition.
1: It's safe to say it isn't too popular with ABC listeners. It proved pretty unpopular at the last election. It's divisive in the regions. I was about to say, who is this policy winning over? And I think I might frame it differently. Could keeping coal and going after nuclear have anything to do with the fact that you have to dig stuff out of the ground to do it, and that her greatest benefactor loves digging stuff out of the ground?
2: Yeah, Gina Rinehart, the mining magnate and person bankrolling One Nation, certainly likes the resources sector, wants to dig a lot of stuff up from the ground. And she also has advocated for nuclear power. So I suspect there's some, what would you say, that Pauline Hanson agrees with Gina Rinehart in that sense. It's interesting seeing, thinking about the policy influences on Pauline Hanson and which voices she's listening to. Clearly, she's listening to Gina Rinehart in general. I'll be interested to see what Victorian voters make of it. I think One Nation's probably going to do quite well in the state election. The rest of the country is looking at Victoria as a litmus test for where One Nation goes, how many lower house seats they win, what kind of position they have in the upper house there. Thinking that November this year will probably be about a year, maybe 18 months out from the next federal election, it's going to be an interesting forecast for what's going to come later.
1: And that is going to go very quickly indeed. I'm chatting with Tom McElroy, political editor for The Guardian Australia. You talk about our upcoming election. We did have an election, or at least a by-election anyway, on the weekend in Western Australia. Safe Labor seat, One Nation had a resounding win, 20% swing against Labor. What are you hearing? Are Labor MPs nervous having seen that result?
2: Yeah, I think it's recognition across the parliament that safe seats aren't what they used to be, and we've seen plenty of examples of that in the recent years, including from the Teals, but also that One Nation has some kind of equation that works for outer suburban voters, so not just people in the regions, and that could be a challenge for Labor MPs as much as for Liberal or National MPs. So I think basically if One Nation continue to get about something in the realm of 30% primary vote in the poll, Labor and the coalition will be worried going into the next federal campaign. The only note of caution, well, I'd have two, and I feel like I say this every week when we talk about One Nation, Charlie. You know, we are a long way from

0: next election, more than a year probably. So I wonder what the polls look like closer to. The second thing is that by-elections are very different electoral events to general elections. You know, the vibe on the ground can be quite different. The way voters use their vote can be different as well. So while I think it's another data point about One Nation's real surge in popularity and success on the ground, I think we should be careful about over-extrapolating it so far out from the next election.
1: Just quickly while I've got you, Tom, after the by-election, Anthony Albanese told Queensland Labor State Conference One Nation was dangerous, divisive and downright dishonest. This kicked off a firestorm. Pauline said it puts her and her candidates and her supporters at risk. And at the same time, Labor have responded by saying, well, she says very disparaging statements about minorities in the community. She's happy to sling the mud. This is really starting to kick off.
0: Yeah, oh, it absolutely is. She even mentioned the death of Anne Widdecombe, the British politician who was killed in her home and who police are conducting a counter-terrorism investigation over allegations there. I thought that was quite extraordinary. Hanson does like dishing it out. I mean, Victorians will remember that she doubled down when Jacinta Allan, the former Premier, was the subject of some misogynistic comments. Hanson told her to suck it up. I think it shows that Hanson does have a bit of a glass jaw sometimes. You know, she doesn't hold herself to the standard that she tries to apply to others. And look, I think it's pretty unbecoming for these kind of slanging matches happening on social media. It's a dangerous one for Labor. I think they wouldn't want to get drawn into it too much. Albanese's comments weren't particularly extraordinary, but Hanson's response was quite unusual.
1: We will wait and see where it goes from here, but I'm sure we haven't heard the last of it. Always good to chat. Tom McElroy, political editor for Guardian Australia. We'll chat again soon.
0: Look forward to it, Charlie. Thanks a lot.
1: It's 8 minutes to six. Charlie with you on ABC Melbourne. Coming up shortly, we get a little sneak peek at Tampa, the turning point. But first, let's check your drive home with Dan Velling. It's 8 to 6.
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4: Thanks, Charlie. M80 Ring Road, Altona bound. A car's broken down between Sydney Road and the Chicana Tunnel under Pasco Vale Road. The second right-hand lane's been closed off. We're waiting on a tow truck to get it out of there. 25-minute delays from the Hume Freeway, and the sight of the flashing lights also slowing Greensboro-bound traffic from Airport Drive. The Melton Highway closed through Plumpton due to a fire near Leakes Road. You want to use the Western Freeway instead. And Mount Waverley, a collision on Huntingdale Road, southbound between Waverley Road and High Street Road, blocking a lane. Stevenson's Road's moving a lot better. That's the latest traffic and transport at 8 minutes to 6.
5: Hello, Samantha Donovan here. On PM at 5 past 6, an Australian missing in the Himalayan flood disaster found safe in Tibet. Also, former Sydney radio host Ray Hadley gives evidence at the indecent assault trial of his one-time rival, Alan Jones. And borrowers taking advantage of the property slump to refinance their home loans.
6: I've definitely seen people refinancing. I think that given that lending has slowed across a lot of lenders, banks are beginning to worry a little.
5: I hope you'll join me for PM just after the 6 o'clock news.
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7: We will decide who comes to this country and the circumstances in which they come.
1: That, of course, is one of the most famous quotes in Australian politics, and it has shaped our border force policy for the last 25 years. Yes, it was August 2001 when the Norwegian freighter MV Tampa saved hundreds from a leaky Indonesian boat in the Indian Ocean. But when Australia refused permission for the Tampa to enter Australian waters, it kicked off one of our most dramatic political chapters. The story and the impacts are explored in a new ABC series debuting tonight at 8:30 p.m. And Dan Goldberg, the executive producer of Tampa, The Turning Point, joins me now. Good evening, Dan.
8: Evening, Charlie.
1: So why tackle the story of Tampa?
8: Well, as you rightly said, it was one of the most explosive chapters in our recent political history. But I think over and above that, the echo of Tampa reverberates around the world today, 25 years later, mainly in Europe and

0: in Trump's America, where 25 years ago, the world howled at Australia. We were an international pariah. The way that we took a hardline stance and said that boat shall not land, we were marginalized in the entire world. And now, 25 years later, a lot of countries are adopting and adapting the policy that we took at Tampa, which was effectively offshore detention.
1: And it's funny, I remember it, I was just finishing up uni at the time and getting my head around the fact that we were starting to decide that our water was not our water, our coastline was not our coastline. We were redrawing maps and we were reinterpreting our responsibilities under UN conventions.
0: That's right.
1: An incredible time that changed so much. So who did you speak to as part of this documentary?
0: We decided that we would not speak to experts and we would not have narration. This entire three-part political thriller at its heart, it's a human story, but it's also political thrillers told by people who were actually there. So we spoke to John Howard, Alexander Downer, Philip Ruddock, who were the main three cast in the government at the time. We went to Norway. We spoke to the captain of the ship, Arne Rinnan, the first mate of the ship, the then Norwegian ambassador. We went to Indonesia. We spoke to the then foreign minister. We went to New Zealand and we spoke to Helen Clark, who was prime minister there. And of course, we spoke to a clutch of survivors who were actually on the ship at the time. So this story is told 360 degrees. And what we hope that we've done is set up this idea, as Alexander Downer says in the beginning of the series, it was a wicked problem. And a wicked problem is a problem with competing and contesting narratives. And the narratives were, on the one hand, the right to refuge. And Australia was a signatory, a key signatory of the 1951 UN Convention on Refugees. And on the other hand, the right to sovereign borders. And every nation has the right to defend their borders. And Tampa was a classic clash between these two rights.
1: And with an election just on the horizon, like so many boats. In the first episode, one of the Afghan refugees, Abbas Nazari, talks to the program. That must have been such a powerful conversation to have. We've heard politicians and pundits talk about it. We haven't heard so much from individuals so deeply affected.
0: Well, the government, on purpose, denied the media access to any of the survivors. They did not want to put a human face on this story because they knew that that could turn the tide of public opinion. Don't forget that most Australians back in 2001 supported John Howard's policy, so much so that Kim Beazley, the Labour leader at the time, also supported the policy initially. Spoiler alert, you'll see what happens next. But we conducted hours-long interviews with the survivors and it was deeply moving, deeply harrowing because nobody, Charlie, puts their hand up and says, I want to be a refugee. And these are people, these are Hazaran Afghans who are fleeing the Taliban. And I don't need to tell you or your listeners what the Taliban are capable of. So these were genuine refugees fleeing for their lives. They got within a whisper of Australia and then they were stranded at sea for 8 days. And then it turned into an international diplomatic meltdown. And then 9/11 happened. And then Children Overboard happened. And then the election. So we cover all of that drama in the three-part series.
1: It is an incredible story to tell. It is one of the great dramas of our lifetime. And it has shaped all of our lives in some way. Tampa, The Turning Point, premieres on ABC TV on Tuesday. That's tonight, 1st of September at 8:30 p.m. And all episodes will be available to stream now on ABC iView. Dan Goldberg, it's an important story to tell, and thank you for telling it.
0: Thanks, Charlie.
1: Heading up towards the 6 o'clock news, David Astle, we've been talking about letter writing on the program today. You are a keen letter writer.
2: Well, as a result of All In August, which is the quest that we've thrown to all our listeners, I vowed to send at least one postcard a day for the month of August. So in the end, I probably sent two or three postcards a day, so almost 100 postcards. So maybe I am the one person who's propping up Australia Post at the moment. I don't
1: know. Could be.
2: But it'd be interesting to see whether I could keep that habit happening in September, because it's been lovely and had some really meaningful responses from people. Listeners, family, friends, people who are feeling a little bit isolated, it does make a real difference to receive a letter.
1: There's no nothing doubt. Quite yeah. like it. Is emails, you don't pay any attention to an email, but a letter, a postcard?
2: You betcha.
1: What's on tonight?
2: We've got a cockroach that's also a robot, and I think that's a marketing mistake. it should be a rescue robot ladybird, because then you wouldn't squash it. It's a huge story, but it's also a little tiny miracle that we'll get into some tight spaces.
1: I read that story and I couldn't figure out why they went for cockroach. They had so many choices.
2: Bad marketing.
1: Tiny puppy. What's wrong with that? That's evenings at 6:30. Thank you, Dave.
3: Good evening. Nicholas Hines with ABC News. Foreign Minister Penny Wong says she's incredibly thankful another Australian who had been unaccounted for after catastrophic flooding in Nepal and China has now been found alive. Twee on Fitzpatrick reports.
4: In a statement, Penny Wong says another Australian has been safely located today following Cara Severino, who was located over the weekend. But she says we must remain realistic about the days ahead. About 4,000 people remain missing, including 42 Australians, and communications remain difficult as infrastructure has been destroyed. Senator Wong says Australian officials are continuing to work closely with the local authorities to help those affected by the disaster. The death toll from catastrophic flooding in Nepal and China has now risen to more than 1,000.
3: A man has died in hospital after he was struck by his own car while trying to stop a thief from stealing it in Melbourne's northeast last month. Olivia Sanders reports.
5: It's alleged a 51-year-old Heidelberg West woman attempted to steal the man's car from his Blackwood Parade address on the evening of August 1st, then struck the man as she fled the scene. 6 days later, police charged the woman with a number of offences, including dangerous driving causing injury, theft of a motor vehicle and unlicensed driving. Now, the 68-year-old Heidelberg West man who owned the car has died in hospital as a result of his injuries. Police say they will now consider whether to upgrade the alleged offender's charges. She is expected to face a Melbourne court in November.
3: Former Radio Talkback host Ray Hadley says a complainant against Alan Jones told him he didn't want to go public with his assault allegations in 2019 because he feared it would ruin him. Ethan Ricks reports.
6: A former colleague of Mr. Jones is accusing the veteran broadcaster of indecently assaulting him on 8 separate occasions in 2008. Mr. Hadley told the court the alleged victim broke down when he told him in 2019 that Mr. Jones touched and kissed him on a regular basis. Mr. Hadley said the complainant made him promise not to tell anyone because Mr. Jones was too powerful. Mr. Hadley said he told the alleged victim it was not his fault and offered him support. Mr. Jones has pleaded not guilty to all 22 counts.
3: Officials are investigating reports that a former Australian soldier has been killed while fighting in Ukraine. The soldier, known by the nickname Mozzie, had been serving as a combat medic in the Ukrainian International Legion. The Department of Foreign Affairs and Trade is making inquiries with local authorities but have not confirmed his death. Researchers say climate change will be one of the rare areas that is a point of unity at the annual Pacific Islands Forum in Palau this week. The meeting comes at a critical moment in climate politics, with Pacific leaders increasingly worried that global momentum for decarbonisation is stalling just at the moment when it needs to ramp up. Associate Professor Graham Smith from Australian National University's College of Asia and Pacific says Palau's leader in particular has been pushing this point.
7: Certainly President Srangiowicz Jr. is very vocal in asking for the emitters, or the people who have caused the problem, to make greater efforts to address climate change.
3: Australian tennis player Maya Joint is through to the second round of the US Open for the third straight year after a three-set win over Ludmila Samsonova. The 3-6, 6-2, 6-2 victory sees Joint advance, where she'll next face Ukrainian world number 9, Alina Svitolina, in their first ever meeting. Joint has told Stan Sport it was great to secure the win after falling behind early.
8: I'm kind of lost for words. I played her twice before and I lost both times. But the last time we played was in Toronto and it was a really close and competitive match. So I felt like I could win if I really wanted it. And yeah, I'm super happy right now.
3: And fellow Australians Kimberly Birrell, James Duckworth and Lexi Poprin have also made it through to the next round. To the weather across Victoria, there is a severe weather warning in place for damaging winds possible about alpine regions this evening and into early tomorrow. There's a few showers about the western and central districts this evening, extending to remaining areas further east in the evening, although little reaching all the way to far east Gippsland. There are fresh to strong and gusty north-northwesterly winds, shifting westerly about the west of the state this evening. And tomorrow, a cool to mild and mostly cloudy day for Victoria, with showers mainly on and south of the Divide, set to ease later in the day. In Melbourne, there is a shower or two forecast this evening and a bit of wet weather sticking around for the rest of the week. Tomorrow, a morning shower or two with a top of 17. On Thursday, showers 17 again. Right now, it's 20 degrees.
9: Good evening and welcome to PM. I'm Samantha Donovan, coming to you from the lands of the Wurundjeri people of the Kulin Nation in Melbourne. Tonight, an Australian missing in the Himalayan flood disaster found safe in Tibet. Also, former Sydney radio host Ray Hadley gives evidence at the indecent assault trial of his one-time rival, Alan Jones. And borrowers take advantage of the property slump to refinance their home loans.
10: I've definitely seen people refinancing. I think that given that lending has slowed across a lot of lenders, banks are beginning to worry a little.
9: First this evening to the flood disaster in Nepal and Tibet. More than 1,000 people are now confirmed to have died after huge torrents of water and landslides rushed through the country's mountainous border area 6 days ago. But we do have some good news to report. One of the 43 missing Australians has been found alive. Our reporter Meghna Bali is in Kathmandu. Meghna, what can you tell us about the Australian who's been found in Tibet?
11: Yes, Sam, just some incredible news at such a dark time right now. We don't know a lot about the person themselves at this stage, and that's because of privacy restrictions. But DFAT has confirmed that Australian officials made contact with this Australian person earlier today in Tibet on the Chinese side of the border. Now, they are safe. They're receiving consular support. And most importantly, they have been able to speak to their family. So that is just an enormous relief for those loved ones. And of course, they're the second Australian to be located safely in recent days after Cara Severino was found over the weekend. But it does mean that 42 Australians are still unaccounted for, down from 43 this morning.
9: So what's the latest on the search for survivors where you are in Nepal?
11: Now, one of the biggest concerns is along the Trishuli River, where hundreds of workers are unaccounted for, and they're actually trapped in these hydropower projects. So there's this vast set of tunnels there that have been hit by mud and debris, and we understand there are hundreds of people still trapped there, but we are also understanding that hundreds are being rescued. Now, getting into these tunnels is incredibly difficult. We understand there are controlled blasts happening just to clear the entrances, but you've also got the wider problem of roads and bridges that have just completely disappeared, you know, rearranged off the maps because of this disaster. Comms are patchy, and there's still the risk of further rain. These areas are just being hammered over these last few days. So crews are still searching, but obviously concerns are growing with every passing hour.
9: And you've been speaking, I know, to family members of missing Australians in Kathmandu. What are they telling you?
11: I'm in touch, Sam, with the families of 7 Australians who are still missing. As you can appreciate, with the news of the Aussie found over on the Tibet side, I've touched base with all of those families. Unfortunately, none of their loved ones are that Australian. So it's such a devastating time. There's hope, but there's also obviously the devastation of that not being their loved one. You know, I understand, you know, that these families are doing some of their own work using, you know, last known locations, coordinates from photos to try and pinpoint the exact location, the longitude and latitude of their loved one so they can pass on this information to rescue crews. They are so desperate. They feel, you know, if these choppers, these people can just get into these areas, their loved ones might just be found. So it's an excruciating and agonizing wait for them, but they're hopeful that their relatives will be found.
9: And are there photos being circulated, Meghna, things like that? I mean, when unfortunately people who have died are found, how are they being identified, and how are the Australians who've travelled to Nepal to find family members and friends, how are they checking that sort of information?
11: there is DNA testing happening at hospitals. We also know that there are mass temporary graves being dug at this moment, you know, where those who are found who can't be identified yet, are being temporarily buried with a number located on them, a traceable number, so that when the families of loved ones give their DNA,

0: referred to as Mount Kailash on the Tibet side of the border. And this is home to, this is considered the sort of resting place of the Hindu god Shiva and the goddess Parvati. And it is considered that if you do this trek, if you do a circle around this mountain and you touch the rivers around it, that you will be purified. So, you know, this is an extremely sacred place, not just for Hindus, but also for Jains and for Buddhists who all consider this to be that resting place of the god Shiv. So this is why the majority of these Australians, the majority of them Indian Australians had gone over. It is something that, you know, these people hope to do once in their lives. A lot of these people had actually completed it when they were caught on the immigration side, when they were swept up in this disaster. So that's the significance.
1: Meghna Bali reporting for us from Kathmandu. And the ABC is supporting the Emergency Action Alliance member charities and their local partners based in Nepal. 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To the indecent assault trial of former Sydney radio host Alan Jones now. And Ray Hadley, Jones' one-time rival broadcaster at radio station 2GB, has told the court today an alleged victim told him several years ago that Mr. Jones had touched him and kissed him. Alan Jones has pleaded not guilty to 20 counts of indecent assault and 2 counts of sexual touching involving 6 male complainants. Our reporter Jamie McKinnell has been in the courtroom today.
2: Ray Hadley was called as a witness this afternoon, and he's mostly been giving evidence about one particular complainant who the court has heard from as complainant C. He's known as he's been giving evidence. Now, he's one of those 6 complainants that you mentioned, and the court has heard that Mr. Hadley had a conversation with complainant C in around October 2019, where complainant C made disclosures to him about the allegations concerning Mr. Jones. Mr. Hadley recalled that that disclosure involved something along the lines that Mr. Jones would allegedly put his hand on his genitals and kiss him. He said that the incidents, according to C in that conversation, took place in the work lift and while complainant C was driving. And Mr. Hadley recalled that complainant C said the alleged touching of the genitals happened on a regular basis in the car. He recalled as well asking complainant C if he was homosexual and whether he was consenting. And he said C's response to that was to break down and cry and say, "No, I hated it. I'm not homosexual." Mr. Hadley told the court that this conversation lasted about 30 to 40 minutes. And during it, he said that complainant C at one point broke down sobbing and then composed himself and continued. Now, the court's also heard, Sam, that after that disclosure by complainant C, Mr. Hadley then spoke to author Peter Fitzsimons, who Mr. Hadley was previously aware had been researching a story about Alan Jones. And he said that he told the author, Mr. Fitzsimons, about these allegations from complainant C. And then he put complainant C on the phone and anonymously complainant C relayed his allegations to Peter Fitzsimons as well. Mr. Hadley said that complainant C made him promise not to disclose his identity to anyone. He spoke to Mr. Fitzsimons anonymously. And Mr. Hadley said he agreed to that and he never revealed his identity to anyone afterwards.
1: Did Ray Hadley, though, Jamie, ever speak to police about the matter?
2: He did much later. So in 2024, he made a police statement. Now, that was after there was a story published in the Sydney Morning Herald the previous year. The court heard that complainant C contacted Mr. Hadley again and told him that he'd made the decision to take these allegations to investigative journalist Kate McClymont. He gave Mr. Hadley a heads up that there was going to be a story published. And then the court heard that Mr. Hadley made an on-air statement about that story when it was published, although he said that those on-air comments were pre-recorded and checked by lawyers before they were broadcast.
1: And I understand the court has also heard of this rivalry between Ray Hadley and Alan Jones. How does that come into this case?
2: Well, it seems to be raised quite a bit so far from the defence side of things. So lawyers representing Alan Jones have been raising this. Earlier, we heard from a different witness who worked with Mr. Jones at 2GB, and he was giving a lot of evidence about the same year that this disclosure was made, 2019, where he said Mr. Hadley had signed a secret contract.

0: contract to take over the breakfast slot of 2GB from Alan Jones. Now, for people outside of Sydney, Sam, this was a massive powerhouse show, the Alan Jones Breakfast Show. Some people regarded him at the time as more powerful than the Prime Minister because of his influence and the way he spoke about issues. And then there was responses from his breakfast show and his opinions that were aired on there. So the court has heard a lot about this apparent rivalry between Ray Hadley and Alan Jones. But we haven't quite got to Ray Hadley being asked about that yet. He's still being questioned by the prosecutor. So he's in his examination in chief at the moment. But it's likely to be raised again in the course somewhere of him giving evidence.
1: Jamie McKinnell reporting, and it's expected Ray Hadley will continue his evidence tomorrow morning. If you need help or you know someone who does, you can call the National Sexual Violence Counselling Line, 1-800-RESPECT. The number is 1-800-737-732. Financial counsellors are warning people thinking about refinancing their home loans to think twice before calling the bank. They say with property prices falling, borrowers may have less equity in their home than 6 months ago, triggering extra charges. Oliver Gordon has more.
2: National home values have fallen for the fifth straight month, and with a cooling property market, demand for home loans is dropping off too.
3: Banks are beginning to worry a little about, you know, where's our profit coming from? We've got to sign people up to these loans.
2: Toowoomba mortgage broker Katie Norbury says she's seeing people seize the moment by asking their bank for a better deal.
3: Yeah, I've definitely seen people refinancing. I think that given that lending has slowed across a lot of lenders, so we're seeing less investment purchases, we're seeing a lot of competition amongst lenders and lenders bringing down their rates despite there not being an RBA cut recently.
2: Professor of Finance at the University of Newcastle, Marty Chia, says seeking refinancing is appropriate for some segments of the market right now.
4: If you are below 80% LVR, you are probably paying around low sixes or high fives. So if you aren't paying much higher than that, it means that it's probably a good idea to talk to your bank now to see whether they can reduce your rate.
2: But it's not for everyone. LVR, or loan-to-value ratio, measures the size of a borrower's loan against the value of their home. Professor Marty Chia says with prices falling significantly, some people's assets could have depreciated in value so much that their LVR has slipped above 80%, triggering extra charges from the banks.
4: So to give you an example, if you have a property priced as 1 million right now and your mortgage is 750,000, so it means that your LVR is 75%. But if this property price falls to, let's say, 900,000, which is a 10% fall, so your LVR actually increases to above 80%, making your refinancing more difficult because right now you might have to pay a higher interest rate because of the high LVR ratio, and you might also have to pay the lender's mortgage insurance because of that.
2: Property data firm Cotality's monthly National Home Value Index shows an 0.9% fall in August. Sydney continued to lead the pace, with home values down 1.4% in August to be 7.1% below peak levels recorded in February. The federal government has said it's committed to making it easier for first home buyers to enter the market. But real estate economist Eleanor Cray says at the moment, price falls are most significant in more expensive parts of the market.
5: So house prices recording larger falls than unit prices, but also when we break down properties across the value spectrum, it's certainly the more expensive subsections of properties that are recording much larger price declines than the more affordable subsection.
2: The REA Group economist says it's not necessarily a buyer's market for those looking for their first home.
5: It is an interesting kind of dichotomy whereby you might expect that for those trying to enter the market, this could be a better time maybe to take advantage of maybe home prices being cheaper and in their preferred location to buy. But that's probably not the case with mortgage interest rates having risen sharply this year, borrowing costs having risen, maximum borrowing capacities having reduced, and prices largely not actually falling in the very most cheapest end of the spectrum.
2: The country's median property value is now 3.6% below the record high in March. And statistics released today from the ABS show the total number of dwellings approved fell 3.6% in July.
1: Oliver Gordon. This is PM. I'm Samantha Donovan. You can hear all our programs live or later on ABC Listen. For the first time, gas from the Beetaloo Basin has begun flowing to homes and businesses in the Northern Territory. The Territory Government and gas industry have long touted the vast shale gas basin, 400 kilometres south of Darwin, as a solution to Australia's East Coast gas shortage. But the community opposition to companies that use fracking as an extraction method is growing. Jane Barden reports.
6: From deep in the heart of cattle country in the Territory's Beetaloo Basin, today the first gas has started to flow through a pipeline to Darwin, more than 500 kilometres away. Todd Abbott is Chief Executive of Tamboran Resources, the company behind the project.
7: This is such a big day for the Northern Territory and for Australia, flowing first gas from the Shenandoah South site. What an accomplishment by all involved.
6: The gas from Tamboran's five-well test fracking pilot project has been bought by the NT government to backfill two-thirds of Darwin's gas-powered electricity system after its current supplier ran out unexpectedly. Tamboran Resources is one of just a few gas companies with a handful of test wells in the Beetaloo. Along with Beetaloo Energy, Imperial Oil and Santos, Tamboran hopes that it can develop the remote and expensive deep shale gas resource into a major project. Todd Abbott again.
7: It's proving up resource to justify pipeline investment and to justify the gas sales and the LNG processing. It's impossible to put a very strict timeline on that, but I think we all have confidence in the sequence.
6: The gas industry has touted the basin as a solution to solving forecast East Coast gas shortages and a way to expand Australian exports.
7: I can tell you that a 200 TCF gas field is the largest non-associated gas field in the world outside of the Middle East or Russia. If the Beetaloo Basin is producing 5 to 6 BCF a day, which it can do for well over a century, that's enough gas to power every home in Sydney 20 times over.
6: The NT government hasn't yet approved full production in the Beetaloo, but it's allowing the companies to sell gas from test wells. Chief Minister Leah Fanocchiaro is hoping the gas can be used to power new AI data centres.
8: We recognise that this is about creating jobs and opportunities for our people, and so the recognition by the Prime Minister that the Territory is different and that data centres in the Territory can be powered by Beetaloo gas is a very important landmark opportunity.
6: The federal government had hoped to get a national agreement that AI data centres would be powered by renewable energy. But Federal Resources Minister Madeleine King made it clear today that the NT will be able to use its Beetaloo gas.
9: The Prime Minister has acknowledged that there are different energy uses, different energy sources in different states.
6: Grattan Institute economist Tony Wood says the viability of the Beetaloo is still in doubt, particularly as Australia and its gas customers push towards net zero emissions.
10: The big opportunity might very well be for exports, but most of those countries have also committed themselves to reducing emissions. So at some point, we're going to have to get off gas.
6: Both climate change concerns and the fracking process, in which companies pump liquid at high pressure down their wells to break up shale rocks deep below aquifers, is worrying many NT residents. Environment Centre NT Executive Director Bree Anns has helped organise hundreds of households to put up ban fracking posters on front gates around Darwin.
11: We're hearing really loud and clear that Territorians want to protect their water, want to protect the NT's incredible landscapes.
6: She's still hoping that public pressure could stop the Beetaloo moving to full production.
11: We are a long way from the gas industry's dream of up to 6,000 fracked wells across the Territory. We're looking to our leaders in Canberra, in Darwin, for leadership on this, to stand up and protect the Territory from the risks of fracking before it's too late.
1: Bree Anns is the Executive Director of the Environment Centre NT. Jane Barden reporting. Nearly 30 years since the Californian rap music star Tupac Shakur was gunned down in a drive-by shooting, a former leader of a rival gang has been found guilty of his murder. Dwayne Davis didn't pull the trigger in Las Vegas in September 1996, but a jury has decided he was the mastermind who orchestrated the killing killing of the young hip-hop artist. Angus Randall

0: filed this report.
1: When I was young, me and my mama had beef, 17 years old, kicked out on the streets.
2: The gangster rapper with the soul of a poet, Tupac Shakur, burst onto the music scene in 1991 alongside a wave of young black rappers whose lyrics addressed racism, police abuse and gang violence. But just 5 years later, he was dead, killed in a drive-by shooting in Las Vegas at the age of just 25. I see no changes. Wake up in the morning and I ask myself, it's like worth living. Now, a rival gang leader has been found guilty of his murder.
3: The verdict reads as follows. We, the jury in the above entitled case, find the defendant, Dwayne Keith Davis, as follows. Count one, murder with use of a deadly weapon. Guilty of first degree murder with use of a deadly weapon, dated this 31st day of August 2026.
2: Dwayne Davis had been speaking about his involvement in Tupac's killing for years. In his memoir, Compton Street Legend, he wrote that he wanted to retaliate against Shakur after the rapper's entourage beat up Davis's nephew, Orlando Anderson, in a hotel lobby earlier that night. Anderson was a member of a rival gang in Compton, California. He died in an unrelated shootout 2 years later. Prosecutor Binu Palau says that beating was what sparked the drive-by shooting.
4: And Dwayne Davis, in the culture of gangs, could not let that stand. So what did he do? He acquired a firearm, got his group together, and went hunting.
2: It's not believed that Davis pulled the trigger, instead passing a gun to someone in the back seat of the white Cadillac. With all the testimony offered by Dwayne Davis over the years, the prosecutor found himself using the accused as his lead witness, urging the jury to take him at his word.
4: For nearly 18 years, Dwayne Davis has told the police, television, books, YouTube interviewers, anybody that will listen, he has told. He is responsible for the murder of Tupac Shakur.
2: This perhaps made things difficult for defence attorney Michael Sanft, who had to argue his own client was a liar and just trying to promote his book.
5: The evidence alone, just on this, would indicate to you that Mr. Davis is not telling you the truth or any alternative. He's not telling you a fact. He's telling you fiction as to how this all goes down.
2: He said there was little evidence outside of Dwayne Davis's own words that he was involved at all.
5: And what facts do you have to show that that man was even in Las Vegas on the night of the shooting of Tupac Shakur?
2: The killing of Tupac Shakur sparked a wave of violence between rival California gangs, the Bloods and the Crips, and there have been constant questions about how the police handled the high-profile case, at the time failing to investigate leads stemming from the earlier hotel lobby fight. For many, a conviction was becoming more and more unlikely. Derek Lee Stanton Jr., a.k.a. Young Mass, is a former member of the hip-hop group Digital Underground, which collaborated with Tupac early in his career.
6: Tupac, go ahead and rock this.
7: Now I clown around when I hang around with the underground.
8: When I sit back and really analyze it, Dwayne Davis convicted himself, y'all. You know what I mean? The only reason we're even here today is because Dwayne Davis felt the need to profit off of his crimes. And so we're thankful that he did that, because now we have the day of justice like we have it today.
2: In previous interviews, Dwayne Davis has named other Southside Crips gang members who were in the car with him when Tupac was shot. All of them are now dead. Davis faces a maximum sentence of life in prison without parole. The 63-year-old has indicated he'll appeal against the verdict.
0: Angus Randall with that report. Thanks for being with me for PM this evening. I'm Samantha Donovan. The podcast of the full program is available on ABC Listen. And that's where you'll find ABC News Daily with Sam Hawley each weekday morning too. The latest episode features Michelle Grattan, the chief political correspondent at The Conversation, on One Nation's big win in the Secret Harbour by-election in Perth last weekend. We'll be back at the same time tomorrow. Good night.

0: Good evening, Nicholas Hines with ABC News. A teenage boy has been found guilty of the murder of 16-year-old Oscar Hamilton in a daytime stabbing at a suburban shopping centre in Melbourne 2 years ago. Alexandra Alvaro reports.
1: Oscar Hamilton was stabbed to death at

0: Woodgrove Shopping Centre in Melton in 2024. His killer, who was 15 at the time, pleaded guilty to manslaughter, but prosecutors rejected that plea, proceeding with a murder trial. Prosecutors argue the teen, who is now 17 years old, killed Oscar over unproven allegations he'd sexually assaulted the killer's ex-girlfriend, which Oscar had denied. Lawyers for the boy told the jury it wasn't a targeted attack and that the knife was only produced at a point when he lost dominance over Oscar. In the end, the jury of 12 found the 17-year-old guilty of murder after 2 hours of deliberation.
1: Victorian detectives have charged a former bikie over an alleged fraud of nearly $500,000 relating to secret kickbacks in the construction sector. Jessica Longbottom reports.
2: Former Mongol National Vice President Tyrone Bell, who is also a former CFMEU delegate, was arrested at a home in Wandon East on Melbourne's outskirts early this morning by detectives from Task Force Hawk, which is investigating wrongdoing in the building industry. The 37-year-old was charged with obtain financial advantage by deception and make and use a false document over an alleged fraud of $424,000. A second man was charged with making a false document. Last week, police raided CFMEU offices in Melbourne as part of the same investigation.
1: Aid agencies on the ground in Nepal and Tibet are turning to the needs of survivors following devastating floods in the Himalayan border region. The death toll stands at more than 1,000, and at least 42 Australians are among thousands of others who remain missing. A missing Australian has been safely located in Tibet, the second to be found alive since the disaster. The Australian government has deployed a large Air Force plane to the area, carrying specialist personnel as well as disaster relief supplies. UN spokesperson Stefan Dujarric says many of the survivors are in isolated areas.
3: Some 65,000 people require emergency water, sanitation, hygiene support. More than 22,000 children need protection. And around 10,500 pregnant and breastfeeding women need nutrition assistance.
1: Officials are investigating reports a former Australian soldier has been killed while fighting in Ukraine. Nidal Mustafa reports.
4: The soldier known by the nickname Mozzie had been serving as a combat medic in the Ukrainian International Legion. According to veteran and Shadow Minister for Defence Personnel Phil Thompson, Mozzie was previously a member of the Townsville-based 1st Battalion and completed deployments to Papua New Guinea before taking up the fight in Ukraine. The Department of Foreign Affairs and Trade has not confirmed his death, but is making inquiries with Ukrainian authorities.
1: Some economists say Australia's latest fall in house prices is significant, but not unprecedented. Catality data shows national home values fell 0.9% in August, the fifth consecutive monthly decline, with falls now recorded across 93% of capital city suburbs. Sydney led the downturn, dropping 1.4%, while Melbourne and Canberra both fell 1.1%. Grattan Institute housing expert Matthew Bowes says Australia has experienced comparable corrections several times over the past decade.
5: I think we've certainly seen corrections of this kind of magnitude before, after the sort of 2017-18 period, following interest rate rises in 2022. So I don't think we should be surprised that when we see really tight credit market conditions, when we see the RBA increasing interest rates, we see falls in house prices.
1: A Victorian startup is developing a needle-free IVF treatment with the goal of sparing women countless injections. Melbourne startup Gone Global is working on an IVF drug delivery system that allows the medicine to be inhaled rather than injected. It's attracted $1 million of investment from RMIT University and the state government. Co-founder Ellen Gonda got the idea after going through IVF and feeling like a human pincushion.
6: So it can be hundreds of injections, and it's a very burdensome and stressful process for many patients. So we'd like to offer an alternative to injections and make the whole treatment process more precise and less painful.
1: And the weather across Victoria. Showers about western and central districts this evening, extending to remaining areas further east, but not reaching far east Gippsland. Tomorrow, a cool to mild and mostly cloudy day for Victoria, with showers mainly on and south of the Divide. In Melbourne, a shower or two expected this evening and a shower or two tomorrow morning, with a top of 17 tomorrow, showers on Thursday as well. Right now in Melbourne, it's 20 degrees. ABC News.
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0: I hope you're all feeling a lot more serene than you were some 14 seconds earlier. That was the song that was central to my childhood, my memories growing up with the hi-fi. My mum and dad loved that album and I loved that song. But then again, I also had to put up with all sorts of crazy songs that my parents loved, including a little bit of, well, we've got a whole lot to come up with. This was something that my mum and dad loved too. And we'll be talking a little later about how the music that you grew up with very much underpins the music that you end up loving as an adult. But I wonder if that's true. That's a theory we'll be exploring a little later in the show. The very first theory we'll be exploring is, have you ever been influenced by a TV show or a movie on your selection of food? Maybe you went to see something like Pulp Fiction and you had to get the equivalent of a Royal Burger. Or maybe you saw Twin Peaks, as we were talking about last night, and you went and made a cherry pie. It's a phenomenon that's happening more and more as the screen is influencing the cuisine. Love to know what are the examples that you have come across in your time, even if it's down to a Bluey scene where Bluey is served up jam and cheese. Delicious. But a lot of Americans are thinking, you Aussies are crazy. What is that food? What is that meal that has been inspired by TV or a film? 1300-222-774, 1300-222-774. Or send us a text. Give us an example. Even Eurovision, the inspirations that Eurovision can create in your cuisine or your drinks. 0437-774-774. Let's find out if we can keep the serenity happening with the traffic report from Dan Velling from the Transport Victoria.
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2: Thank you, David. Tullamarine Freeway. There's been a multi-car collision airport bound prior to Mickleham Road. The two right lanes are blocked there and the traffic's bunching up well before Melrose Drive. You could consider jumping off there, heading for Airport Drive. Take that up to the airport car parks instead. M80 Ring Road, Greensboro bound. A car has rolled to a stop in one of the middle lanes after the Chicana Tunnel under Pascoe Vale Road. So please obey the overhead signals. 25-minute delay starting near Airport Drive towards that one. The Melton Highway's closed through Plumpton due to a fire near Leakes Road. Use the Western Freeway. Coburg North, Gaffney Street blocked off eastbound between Sydney Road and Murray Road for emergency waterworks. Use Bell Street or Pentridge Boulevard. And buses replacing trains on the Sunbury line between Water Gardens and Sunbury and on the Cranbourne line between Dandenong and Cranbourne due to industrial action by maintenance contractors. That's the latest traffic and transport. It's 22 minutes to 7.
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3: Evenings with David Astle.
0: So have a think. What are those TV events that may influence the cuisine you choose? Another example is when the World Cup comes around, whatever World Cup, you may eat or drink the opposition's food of choice. It's a whole weird, wonderful idea of cuisine screen. Screen cuisine, what are some examples for you?

0: Originally written by the Bee Gees, in fact, that's Warm Ride. Barry, Robin and Maurice wrote that back in 78, and that was actually number two in Australia in that year, the single from Graham Bonnet, for those playing at home. It's 18 minutes now to 7. How are you doing? Hope you're having a pleasant evening. And if you do get comfortable with the TV or watch a film, there will be those moments that you'll think, now that looks good. I have to say I do envy the little drinks cart that Roger and Don have in Mad Men. It can be drinks. It can be food. It can be a snack. What is that food that has been inspired from the screen for you? 1300 222 774. There's a big phenom that's happening in the US all about Bluey and what Bluey and the family eat. And you can text in too on 0437 774 774. It's 17 now to 7.
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5: Evenings with David Astle.
0: Oh, David, it has to be the Gilmore Girls and the dessert sushi, says this text. For the final four episodes, had a series marathon with the various things from the old episodes. Dessert sushi was the grand finale. I think Pop-Tarts are very popular in Gilmore Girls, if memory serves as well. That's a very good example. Someone who's got loads of examples and has also got lots of culture on his side. He is the researcher at Central Queensland University in Human Factors and loves a bit of nostalgic or inspirational TV and cinema. Anjum Nawee joins me now. G'day, Anjum.
6: G'day, David. How are you doing?
0: Good, good. Now, have you really had a red velvet cupcake and not watched Sex and the City? I feel as though you've got to watch both to really understand the pleasures of either.
6: I think I probably would agree with that.
0: Yeah, so this only, I mean, this is inspired by what's happening in the States, largely due to kids wanting exactly what Bluey and her family are eating. What do you think, is this a new phenomenon or a bigger phenomenon than it was maybe in years been previous?
6: Well, I think it's just become part of the zeitgeist now. I mean, you know, Bluey is a phenomenon as a cartoon series and also a cultural sort of messaging platform, if you will. People take a lot of lessons, a lot of insights from it, enjoy it. And the food eating thing now is, I guess, the latest topic that people are engaging with.
0: Some great text coming through. This one's from Tom in Brunswick. G'day, David and Anjum. Saw the movie Sideways, which is that wonderful film, a sort of wine buff movie. This one says, realised that Merlot

0: does not necessarily have a role in any cuisine. Well, Tom, you can be harsh, but then again, it's hard to watch people enjoying drinks of any kind, even a cup of tea on Downton Abbey, and resist the beverage. Anjum, this has been looking at some of the examples, and even just something as simple and beautiful as tea, whether it's Bridgerton or Downton Abbey, has had a massive influence on America's intake of tea and their understanding of what tea can be.
1: Yeah, I think so. I mean, like, tea is one of those lovely sort of, if you think about tea and you think about people slurping and drinking and making an entire experience out of it, again, it kind of turns into a platform for connection, for conversation, for, you know, all those sorts of things that people can do in social settings.
0: Mind you, the coffee pot that sits in the eternal US kitchen or the US office is always, well, I don't know if it draws me in, but certainly something that catches the eye, and it's a constant. Let's get to a couple of calls. 1300 222 774, Screen Cuisine, we're calling this. Our very first caller is Ted in Torquay with his example. G'day, Ted.
2: Good evening.
0: What's the one that a TV show inspired you to create or even just to crave?
2: Gilligan's Island.
0: Yes.
2: Coconut cream pie.
0: Mary Ann's coconut cream pie.
2: Yes.
0: She made the best, apparently. Mind you, there was only six rivals there on the island. But did you ever try and make one, Ted?
2: With fish, yes.
0: With fish?
2: And you can Google it. It's there.
0: A coconut cream and fish. Well, I guess they were trapped on the island, Ted.
1: It's an acquired taste.
0: How many, what did you give it out of five?
2: Oh, 6.5, maybe?
0: 6 out of 5. Out of five, I said.
2: Oh, sorry. three and a half.
0: Well, that's an emphatic yes. Good on you, Ted. Lovely to hear from you, mate.
2: Cheers.
0: JD's next, a man who knows his way around the kitchen. He's calling in from Maidstone. Good evening, John.
3: Hi, David and Ajum. I'm feeling a little bit nostalgic for the late 80s and early 90s. I've got two, actually.
0: Yeah, what are they?
3: And I reckon the old Teenage Mutant Ninja Turtles sold a lot of pizzas in their day.
0: That's so true. Yeah. Just, and the way that they would, you know, the drip out of their hands too, it looks just so fatty and delicious, JD.
3: Absolutely. And also late 70s, early 80s, thanks to the late, great Bill Oddie and the Knights of Egyrthump, I found myself searching out black pudding.
0: Did you ever make one?
3: No, I never made one, but I've had plenty of it in my time, and it's quite versatile, yep. David.
0: Now, as a man who also is a chef, did you fall for the Bear like a lot of us?
3: No, I couldn't watch the Bear because I just, when you've lived that life, David, it's traumatic to watch it on screen. All I can see is the pain on his face.
0: It's funny because I can't watch too many shows about writers because they either get it wrong or they get it far too right. I completely understand, JD. Well, make sure you have yourself a drippy pizza and a black pudding across September because you've deserved it, mate. Thanks for calling in. And how did you go across the for all in August?
3: Oh, I did all right. I ended up with a birthday at the end of it, which sort of tipped it off nicely.
0: And how's your car? You managed to get your car fixed up?
3: Yeah, all sort of, mate. Fantastic. It's all in the past now. Just sort of, just those the feelings still come to the surface occasionally, but I'm on top of it, mate.
0: Hey, we really encourage you to listen tomorrow night because we're going to do a bit of a celebration for all those who have endeavoured to pursue their goals, and we ensure that you will get a mention in this in dispatches. So make sure you're tuning in if you get a chance, JD.
3: I will try and do that.
0: Thanks a lot, mate. Lovely to hear from you. So many great texts coming in. Anjum Nawedi is my guest. He's a human factors researcher at Central Queensland University. What we're talking about here is based on the what is happening on the animation screen of Bluey. There's a lot of interest in Vegemite, a lot of interest in cheese and jam, which is the combination that threw a couple of people. What's that food that really has been swayed from the screen to your plate, Anjum?
1: I think for me growing up, it was probably Matilda. Uh-huh. And you probably heard someone say this already, Matilda and the chocolate cake that Bruce Bogtrotter has to eat in front of the whole school.
0: Here we go. We got a little bit of that. Here's a grab from Matilda.
4: Smells chocolatey, eh? Now, eat it. Her sweat and blood went into this cake, and you will not leave this platform until you have consumed the entire confection.
0: What gets me, though, Anjum, that is about the food of... it's

0: almost like a disgust session, and yet it's given you a craving for chocolate cake.
1: Well, the thing is, I think that's probably the very first time that I ever saw a mukbang growing up on TV. And I think it probably is the ASMR stuff.
0: For those who don't know what a mukbang is, that's the whole idea of how people are just plugged in watching others eat. Maybe that was it for you.
1: Maybe it was, you know, large quantities of food for creating companionship, but also the Herculean task of doing it and it being a feat of strength for everyone at school.
0: Someone's yelled out, Popeye certainly did a master's job for promoting spinach.
1: Canned spinach.
0: Oh, yeah, you bet. And let's go and say g'day to Stephen Blackburn. Steve, what was the food for you?
2: Hi, David. For me, watching Peaky Blinders would make me want to go for a single malt every time.
0: Look, I was actually having to get, putting kombucha into a short glass with ice in it just to fool myself when I was watching Mad Men. Because otherwise, if I was having a single malt every time I put Mad Men on, I'd probably be trolleyed by now. But
1: yeah, you're right.
0: It is a dangerous. But did you actually indulge now and then? Because it is a perfect pleasure and a companion film, that's for sure.
2: I resisted the urge.
0: You are David. A strong man, far stronger than most of us, Steve. Thanks for calling in. Lovely to hear from you.
2: Thank you.
0: Yeah, this one's, what about the still in mash? What about Popeye spinach? This one, Sesame Street, mid-70s, the peanut butter and jelly. Didn't like it, but experimented and changed to peanut butter and honey on crumpets, that is. That's Jeremy. And
1: odd combinations of food, like Doctor Who with fish fingers and custard. Weird stuff.
0: Oh, I don't know about that. That's probably from another dimension. Cam in Clayton, I'm glad you brought this up, Cam, because the movie Chef with John Favreau has inspired me to learn how to make a Cubaneros, the Cuban sandwiches. And that is certainly a delicious combination, the Cuban toasty or the Cuban, it's bread, layers of meat and cheese, and it's just delicious. And it really is a central meal that's in Chef. What do you think when it comes to those foods that maybe are unhealthy, but they're almost as though the show is pushing it, whether it is the pizza. And look, pizza's delicious, but I mean, I'm wondering if, putting a serious hat on for a moment here, Anjum Naweed, do you think shows like Bluey, like Teenage Mutant Ninja Turtles, need to be a little careful with the food that they're pushing in front of the kids?
1: I mean, look, it's an interesting question, and it's one that can be answered and thought about in many different ways. I guess it's up to the viewer to take what they want from the experience. Plenty of people eat toast. Plenty of people eat pizza. When it turns into a cultural phenomenon like this, then of course it has a different meaning altogether. And I guess at that point we start to really, in many ways, it could be a good thing because it brings up the conversation, right?
0: It does, yeah.
1: What's healthy, what's unhealthy, what's good for you, what's not. But if it does mean that people get together and people can talk and, you know, a bit of toast as they're talking about in Bluey, it's not necessarily going to be a big issue, is it?
0: No, it's not. I feel as though I had to ask that question because a lot of the stuff that we've been talking about, whether it's the Golden Girls cheesecake or whether it's the Red Velvet and Sex in the City, it usually is quite indulgent. And
1: it's all the indulgent forbidden stuff.
0: Yeah,
1: you know,
0: it is.
1: That gives you a real high, sugar-ish. Oxytocin
0: more for it.
1: Release in the brain.
0: More for it. That's right. There are real benefits. It's 4 minutes now, 5 minutes. To seven. My guest is Anjum Naweed, human factors researcher at Central Queensland University, and a flood of texts are coming in. Hi, David and Anjum. Daryl here in Northcote. The dishes from TV for me, Inspector Montalbano, the TV series, features magnificent food cooked by his housekeeper. It's set in Sicily. The focus is all Sicilian foods, and I am cooking one right now. Pasta incastia, the only dish which I like with aubergines. Well, I'll tell you what, there is a couple of aubergine recommendations I can give you as well. This one's in Dax, who's actually doing well in his All in August challenge. We'll come back to you, Dax, and congratulate you for your 3 random strangers a day is your challenge. Mad Men also got me back on the gaspers. That's the other thing. Cigarettes can be a big feature of TV shows and movies. I feel as though when I do go along to see a movie, it feels as though having at least a drink handy, whether it's a soft drink, is not a bad thing, because there is sometimes a little bit of craving that goes on. If it's a very food-focused film, whether it's something like The Bear or even something like Godfather,

0: or Goodfellas, which is all about the lavish meals, sometimes it's handy just as a comfort to have something to sip on, so you can almost participate in vicarious form. And Jim, is that just me, or is...
1: No, that's a very good point. I mean, basically, you're engaging with the material in the movie in a different channel, a different way. You're immersing yourself in a different way, if you will. But it might also be a kind of quiet form of nourishing yourself and really taking in the experience.
0: Andy McKinnon, really enjoying the segment. My own particular favourite is from a children's TV show called The Clangers, and they ate blue string pudding. Do you remember that, Anjum?
1: Yeah, I do remember that. that was a good one.
0: Another one that came up is, obviously Ratatouille and the whole extravaganza of the food in Ratatouille was something that's probably opened the young eyes to the joys of eating and the joys of cooking.
1: Yeah, I think, you know, Ratatouille is one of those dishes I think that's actually deceptively easy to make. It looks quite complex, but I don't think personally anyway that it is. But it's always good when you sort of see these sorts of movies using foods like that are a culinary experience. And of course, in that movie, the food has an entire heroic arc in and of itself. So
0: it does. and Julie, this is Beck, who's listening in Cranbourne West, saying, "Hi, David. G'day, Anjum. After watching the film Julie and Julia about the life of Julia Child, I was inspired to make chocolate cream pie, and now it has become a staple any time. And I'm asked to bring a dessert to a function or barbecue." That is the one that's singled out, Beck. Sounds like you've really mastered it. And hi, David. Hi, Anjum. When my twins were about four, they saw a chocolate-coated banana rolled in coconut while watching Play School, and then they told me how to make it, and they loved it for years. Wonderful.
1: That's nostalgia. That's definitely tapping into your past.
0: And The Simpsons have spawned lots of these. A stick of butter wrapped in a waffle, beer with Skittles in it, and the nacho hat, of course. What about this one? This is another good one. Hi, David. G'day, Anjum. Twinkies from Archie, Jughead, the Pussycats cartoons, and a Shaggy sandwich. And also, I only know because of a Waldorf salad is because of Fawlty Towers. Well, that's true. Mind you, that was ill-prepared. And lastly, House of Guinness, enough said. Question for you. This is one that we'll be exploring a little later tonight, Anjum, is when you were growing up, what was the music of your childhood?
1: The music of my childhood was more or less children's themes, cartoons and theme tunes and things like that. Things like Banana Man, which obviously is connected to food as well. I grew up watching a lot of children's TV programming, fortunately or unfortunately, David.
0: Well, it also makes me wonder whether that has informed your own professional career or your appetite in music, because that's something that's we'll be exploring a little later in the show.
1: I think it has. I mean, like Oliver and, you know, Food, Glorious Food is one of my favorite musical pieces from a film. But I would say that I do have a playlist on my computer that's filled with the children's music that I listened to as a kid. And whenever I feel like I need to sort of get back in the past and feel that sense of safety and calm, I play it.
0: You know what?
1: It instantly creates that.
0: You are giving us twice over, because the other topic before we get to the music of childhood is how we unwind. And I think you've answered both questions eloquently with the one answer. And I'm very grateful for that. Thank you so much, Anjum. Really appreciate you joining us for this chat. You are the perfect candidate.
1: You're very welcome. Thanks, David.
0: All the best. That's Anjum Naweed, who's based there in central Queensland, where he researches human factors, particularly in that kind of multimedia space of how media influences human behaviour. Pretty fascinating area of research. We do have a quiz coming up. It does have to do with the music that you grew up with, whether it's the 60s or the 70s. And we'll also be meeting a robot cockroach. How you unwind, another topic, and the music that you listened to growing up, so much more. But there are a couple on the menu. It's 7 o'clock.
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6: Good evening, Nicholas Hines with ABC News. A second Australian has been located safely following the deadly Nepal-Tibet floods. Tweon Fitzpatrick reports.
7: The Australian, who has not yet been named, is in Tibet receiving support from consular officials

0: and has spoken to family members. Another Australian, Cara Severino, was located safely over the weekend. The Department of Foreign Affairs says 42 Australians are still unaccounted for. Authorities say the death toll from catastrophic flooding in Nepal and China passed 1,000 as rescue teams work to reach communities cut off by the disaster. Emergency crews have been using helicopters and other aircraft to reach stranded communities in areas where roads and bridges have been destroyed by the flooding and landslides.
1: The family of a boy who was stabbed to death by a 15-year-old in Melbourne 2 years ago say they're deeply relieved a jury has found the killer guilty of murder. Here's Olivia Sanders.
2: 16-year-old Oscar Hamilton was stabbed to death at Woodgrove Shopping Centre in Melton in 2024. Prosecutors argued Oscar's killer, who cannot be named for legal reasons, was motivated by unproven allegations Oscar had sexually assaulted his girlfriend, which Oscar had denied. Today, the jury found the now 17-year-old attacker guilty of murder. Speaking outside court, a representative for Oscar's family said the verdict delivers accountability.
3: While this verdict brings a sense of legal closure, it doesn't lessen the profound grief and the emptiness we carry every day.
2: The boy will be sentenced at a later date.
1: The One Nation candidate running in Victoria's southeast says he'd be happy to see nuclear power plants built in Gippsland. One Nation leader Pauline Hanson yesterday pledged to lift the state's ban on nuclear power if her party wins the state election in November. Druin local Ben Lucas is the party's candidate for the Narrakan district. He says he believes the region could host nuclear power plants in the next decade.
4: If it worked, if all the studies, feasibility studies, business cases and all the research suggested that it would go here in a good place, I'm not sure where that would be. But yeah, you know, they don't have to be huge monstrosities. They are safe. The technology's gone a long way.
1: Tupac fans have welcomed the guilty verdict against Dwayne Keffie D. Davis, calling it a long-awaited day of justice following the rapper's murder. Davis, a former street gang leader, is accused of orchestrating the 1996 drive-by shooting in Las Vegas and has today been convicted of murdering Tupac Shakur in a case that remained unsolved for nearly three decades. He's set to be sentenced in October but has indicated he wants to appeal. Former member of hip-hop group Digital Underworld, Derry Lee Stanton Jr., says he believes it's a great outcome, but not the end of the story.
5: It's emotional, it's powerful, but I feel like we're not done. I feel like we got one small piece in a bigger conspiracy to get rid of the gentleman we know as Tupac Shakur.
1: Two Victorians on holiday in the Northern Territory say they've had the scariest experience of their lives when they were charged by a wild buffalo on a tourist trek. Hattie Fredelger and Emma Hipwell were walking Butterfly Gorge near Katherine yesterday when they came face to face with the buffalo. They say the animal charged Ms. Hipwell twice and threw her to the ground, leaving her with cuts and bruises. Ms. Fredelger says her partner is shaken but okay and has thanked nearby hikers who offered first aid.
6: It was so scary and the people down the track were so, so lovely. They ran straight up and they said the buffalo had actually charged at them as well. But they ran down the gorge.
1: In the AFL, Brisbane Lions co-captain Hugh McCluggage is poised to return for Saturday's qualifying final against the Sydney Swans at the SCG. The star midfielder has only played 13 games during an injury-riddled season. A recurring calf strain has sidelined him since mid-August. Fellow co-captain Harris Andrews says he'll be a welcome addition.
7: He's put in a power of work to get his body right and be ready to go. So, the coaches have obviously got a big decision to make about where he fits in. I imagine he probably gets a game. He's been an unbelievable footballer for us for a long period of time.
1: And the weather across Victoria. Showers about the western and central districts are extending to remaining areas further east this evening. And there is a severe weather warning for damaging winds possible about the Alpine Ranges continuing into early tomorrow. And it'll be a cool to mild and mostly cloudy day for Victoria tomorrow, with showers mainly on and south of the Divide set to ease tomorrow evening. In Melbourne, a shower or two about tonight, sticking around tomorrow morning as well with a top of 70 and a bit of wet weather for the rest of the week. Right now in Melbourne, it's 20 degrees.
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9: 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Mm. 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
3: So many wonderful suggestions that have come in a little later during the conversation we were just having a moment ago. If you've just joined us, it's great to have your company. And we were talking about how the screen influences your own cuisine. So whether it is something like a tuna sandwich that seems to be a very popular thing at Monk's Diner in Seinfeld, or whether it is something like the cherry pie on Twin Peaks, or what sparked the conversation, Bluey, the rise and rise of Vegemite in America, as much as the unusual combination in some households of jam and cheese. I can recommend it. I don't know. It's not just Bluey. He loves it. David loves it too. And I'm sure quite a few of you do too. We will be asking you, though, what you are having for dinner if you wish to play the quiz. We're going to be nosy. Maybe you did have a tuna melt. Maybe you're in the midst of creating a pasta meal. Maybe you've already had something nice and simple after a longer lunch. Feel free to play the quiz, though. That's the far more important thing. 1300 222 774 if you'd like to be part of the quiz. And tonight's questions, well, they're twofold. One will be some nostalgic music, well-known music, that may well have been playing on your hi-fi in the 60s and the 70s. So this is probably suited to the older ear, but that's no reason why you shouldn't call, because the other part of the question and the quiz, in fact, two-thirds of the quiz, are just random questions that are springing off well-known Beatles titles. So I've done something of a retro music feel, but only some 10 questions are actually musical. The rest, completely random. If you'd like to be part of it, 1300 222 774. 1300 222 774. I mean, do you know what this song is called? Yeah, it is Eleanor, but whoa, can you spell Eleanor? Now there's a challenge. You can have a little peek before I ask you that question when it comes around. If you'd like to play the quiz, call now, 1300 222 774. There's a mystery voice to try and identify. That'll be fun to see how far you get. And we're also getting a couple of these texts coming in about those meals, snacks, and even drinks that people have seen on the screen. Jules in Frankston, Babette's Feast, David. Impossible not to drool from that movie. That's true. And Tom, yes, Like Water for Chocolate, which was very similar. Certainly a food and a very sensuous film, says Tom. And Mark, who's listening in, saying, well, I always wondered what chilled monkey brains and eyeball soup would have been like after watching Indiana Jones and the Temple of Doom. Yeah, it was one of those graphic meals. We're about to play the quiz. Hopefully you'll be joining us, because we're going to start in 1, 2, 3, 4, as Feist reminds us. Quiz time. Get aboard.

0: Couple of quick questions before we get to the actual questions of the quiz. By the way, lots of spaces on the board. Call and you will get on. Lots of spaces. So call now, 1300 222 774. If you feel like mucking around on a Tuesday night, see how many questions you can get right. And you can even share what you are having or have had for dinner. So a couple of quick questions. Let me put them to you. That song is called 1234. It's by a Canadian artist who goes by the stage name of Feist. But did you know that Feist co-wrote that song with an Australian singer and songwriter? Her name, Sally Seltman. And did you know that Sally Seltman was in the supergroup with Holly Throsby and Sarah Blasco called Seeker Lover Keeper? And did you know that Sally Seltman, for about 7 or 8 years, performed under the moniker of New Buffalo? You learn all the time. It's always worth reading the sleeve notes. That is a very catchy pop tune, but does have semi-Australian DNA, if you follow my meaning, with a bit of Buffalo for a twist. We're about to play the quiz. Lots of spots on the board. Join me. 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It's 13 past 7.
1: The widespread devastation in Nepal following catastrophic flash flooding has washed away villages and destroyed critical infrastructure. The death toll continues to rise while search and rescue teams work tirelessly to locate the hundreds missing. People are in urgent need of shelter, food, clean water and basic supplies. The ABC is supporting the Emergency Action Alliance and has launched the Nepal Flood Disaster Appeal. 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
0: Hang on, David. Why are we having the applause before the quiz starts? I'm doing that because that's for Dax. And Dax has let us know that at the end of the August, All In August Challenge, and we can call the finishing line tonight, yesterday, tomorrow or Thursday, because we started a bit late and we will be having a special celebration of all those who endeavoured on the All In August Challenge tomorrow night. Will be a real treat. And Dax, you will be included in the honourable mentions. But Dax's challenge, if you're not quite sure what all this is about, everyone chose their own quest, their own goal, their own objective. And for Dax, it was trying to chat to 3 random strangers a day. And as Dax reports, All In Augie went very well, David. I will be continuing to make it a mission to have conversations with at least 3 random strangers per day. It's actually been the highlight of my day. The best was meeting a Vietnam War pilot for the ADF. Wow. Dax, well, perhaps if you are keen, we may get to have a chat with you on tomorrow or Thursday, because a couple of other pilgrims, a couple of other all-inners will be joining us in the next couple of nights to tell us about their own quest, their own habit, and how they managed to fare across August. In fact, we've got one coming in a little later tonight who really took on quite the Herculean task, and I think he's done pretty well too. Jam and cheese, David, particularly is delicious. If it's quince paste, says Luigi from Borwin. And yes, the Eleanor song, well done, Ron, you know how to spell it. It is a very tricky thing to spell. That will be a question. That's the only spelling question coming your way. If you'd like to play the quiz, call now, because there's 9 spots on the board empty waiting for you. 1300 222 774. Time to say g'day to Karen, who gets herself a bonus life for being our very first caller. G'day, Karen.
4: Hello.
0: What's for dinner?
4: I had chicken parmigiana and chips.
0: Oh, delish. Any veg on the side?
4: No.
0: No veg? Not even some frozen peas?
4: No, I just like it like it is.
0: Mmm, delicious. Now, what did you wash it down with?
4: I had cordial.
0: Cordial is all right. Well,

0: How are you going to fare tonight? What was the music, just out of interest, that you grew up with?
1: When I was a teenager, I liked things like Johnny Farnham and pop music in general.
0: Mm-hmm.
1: Now I'm more into gospel.
0: Gospel. All right. Well, tonight there's a lot of songs that come from the 60s and 70s. But what I've done is I've also picked a whole lot of Beatles songs. And rather than play them, I'm actually going to ask you a question based on the title. Are you ready for this?
1: Yeah.
0: Just going to have a little sneeze, everybody. Just block your ears. David's going to have a sneeze. It's suddenly gone because I mentioned it. All right, here we go. What is the name of this song, Karen?

0: Now, it's not the Beatles. It is Simon and Garfunkel and one of their most beautiful. It's a gorgeous song, a really gorgeous song. Yeah, exactly right, Karen. Okay, well, I will tell you the Beatles song and then I'll give you the question that's inspired by the title. Yesterday, what was yesterday's date, Karen?
1: 31st of August.
0: Well done. Help. What three Morse code letters are a call for help?
1: Triple O.
0: Not triple O, it's SOS. I'm talking about Morse code.
1: No, I thought you said numbers, sorry.
0: No, I said Morse code, but that's okay. That's the slip you can allow. Here comes the sun. What direction does the sun rise in, Karen?
1: In east.
0: It does. What's this song? It's from the same album.
1: Cecilia.
0: I love that song. Across the universe, what are one of the two planets that have no moons?
1: Good question.
0: Mm-hmm.
1: I think I'll say Mercury.
0: Well done. It's Mercury and Venus. Nice guess, if that was a guess. All right, Penny Lane. What horror movie has Pennywise as the chief villain?
1: Don't watch horror movies at all, actually.
0: It was a very big one. In fact, it may have been the biggest grossing horror movie in the last few years, if not in history. It was a very big film. And Pennywise was the villain.
1: The last few years, is it?
0: It is. It's a recent one.
1: Any other clues?
0: No, I think that's enough clues for now.
1: Okay, let me think. I'll say Frankenstein.
0: Not Frankenstein. But Karen, as always, glad you enjoyed your chicken parma and see how you go on the rest of the quiz. Thanks for playing.
1: Thank you.
0: All the best. That's Karen in Altona Meadows, a beloved regular here. She's also doing the All in August. She's trying to wean herself off far too much of the fizzy stuff that comes in the red can and doing very well too. 1300 222 774, lots of spots on the board. You're being a little shy tonight. As you can see, most of the songs are either well-known or the questions are not even related to songs. So if you are in your very fit and robust 30s thinking, oh, this is an old person's quiz, it's not. It's not. We are playing some very well-known tunes and I'm asking you lots of haphazard questions based on Beatles titles. It's now 19 past seven and two very intrepid souls who are not daunted at the prospect of quizzing tonight are Kate and her daughter Maggie calling in from Wood End. Good evening, Kate.
2: Hi, David.
0: G'day, Maggie. How are you? Now, what was for dinner, Maggie?
3: Since we're driving home now, I had a potato in the car.
0: A potato? I hope you heard. Was it one of those loaded spuds you could get? Was that right?
2: What did you have on it, Maggie?
3: I had corn, cheese, and tuna.
0: That sounds delicious, Meg. I mean, are you going to have any room left for dinner?
2: Well, that was dinner.
0: Oh, okay. All right. Okay. Well, maybe you can have some. Well,
2: dinner in the car on Tuesday.
0: Oh, a special dinner in the car with Mum. That's a special. And you get to chat with David and see how many questions you can answer. That's a fun night. All right. Well, the good news is you can get yourselves a bonus life if you can work out who our mystery speaker is. Now, keep in mind that tonight's theme really is a bit of retro music, retro Australian music in this case, but who is our mystery voice tonight? Good luck, Kate. Good luck, Maggie.
4: There was no sense of struggle, so you can't appreciate something, so there's a lack of gratitude for it.
0: You don't get much. What's Maggie say?
2: Dolly Parton.
0: Not Dolly Parton's a very good guest, though, because she's in our thoughts. Not Dolly, though, Maggie.
2: I'm going to go with Colleen Hewitt.
0: That's a good guess. And you're

0: Not far wrong, Kate. That's in the neighbourhood. Nice work. All right. Now, block your ears, Maggie, because this is all about a scary horror movie. And now this horror movie has a villain in it called Pennywise. Pennywise is a creepy clown. What's the name of the movie?
1: I think it's It.
0: It is. Well done. Yes, the country. Not the exactly right. Can you spell it, Maggie?
1: Can you spell it, Maggie?
0: Oh, it. It. Well done. Nice work. All right. Right. Put your potato away, Maggie. We're playing now. Tell me, what is the our next While My Guitar Gently Weeps is the name of the Beatles song. So my question is, what Australia's annual Golden Guitar Awards recognise songs and albums in what genre of music?
1: Country.
0: Yes, it is. Country and Western. I'll give you that. Taxman. What does ATO stand for, Kate?
1: Australian Taxation Office.
0: Yes, and I'm sorry to bring that up. All right, next song. Name this tune again from the 60s. Kate.
1: Be My Baby.
0: Oh, you are good. You're flying tonight. So there you are. You're driving home to Wood End. You've got your daughter beside you who's making a mess of a potato, and you managed to work out the Ronettes and the ATO. Oh, you finished the spud. All right. Thanks for completing the picture, Maggie. All right, Lucy in the Sky with Diamonds. Now, this is a tricky one. You might need to help Mum. Lucy in the Sky with Diamonds is the next Beatles song. What comic strip had Lucy Van Pelt as one of the main characters?
1: Snoopy.
0: Snoopy is right, Peanuts. By the way, after Kate and Maggie, I can see there's Will, Cat and Tom. That is just, they're calling us a trio from Traralgon. And then there's nobody. So if you want to call in and keep the quiz rolling along, call now, 1300 222 774.
2: Come on back when you disqualify us.
0: No, I'm not going to disqualify you. You're doing beautifully. Mind you, if you make a mistake, I'm going to kick you out, and that's the end of that. All right, next question is this. Lady Madonna is another Beatles song. Maybe you can help Mum out with this one, Maggie. What two Madonna songs, not one, what two Madonna songs start with the word like?
1: Like a Prayer and Like a Virgin.
0: Well done. Nice work, Mum. Next question is, back in the USSR, what is the modern name for the city once known as Leningrad?
1: St. Petersburg.
0: You are doing brilliantly tonight, Meg. Well, your mum's doing brilliantly. Nice work. It is St. Petersburg. Okay, time for a song. I wonder if this is going to trip you up. Good luck. No, you're going to get 12 seconds, so that's pretty good. Okay. I'm very impressed with the multitasking going on at the moment. Good luck, Kate. Name this track. What is the name of the song, most importantly, Kate?
1: I mean, I knew the chorus, and I would have said that that's what the name of the song
0: yeah,
1: is.
0: Yeah, I know. That's why it is a tricky question, but it's not the name of the song. It's another line that is bellowed out, but it's actually not bellowed out. It's the one that starts the big wail. So it's the reason behind the wailing chorus.
1: Freedom.
0: I'm going to give you a round of applause for what really was a very triumphant visit. You didn't get the lollies, but you got a lot of love, a lot of admirers. Thank you so much, Kate and Maggie. Drive well and keep well.
1: I'll just say this, David, quickly, is that it's not often that I get to say I'm too young for something.
0: Well, there you go. That's a favour that I've afforded you tonight, and you, I appreciate the gratitude, Kate. Thanks for calling in. Okay,
1: bye. All
0: right. Kate's far too young for this quiz. 1300 222 774. That's okay. I'm wondering if you know what that song is. Good news is, if you work out a mystery voice, you'll be able to dodge a bullet, so to speak. Will and Kat and Tom, the three of them, are calling in from Traralgon. G'day, Will.
3: G'day, Dave.
0: Oh, mate, I'm hoping you... I know that music can be a little bit of a blind spot for you, Will. I'm prepared to give you a hint because it is your very first assignment. We're looking at a Masters and Apprentices song, and I know you've got your mum and dad there, is that right?
3: Yep, sure.
0: All right, well, I reckon they can help you out here. This song is not because... it's because... I'll play it. Here we go. Because what? It's because, Will.
1: I love you.
0: I love you too, mate. It's well so done. Nice for you to say that. All right. What is, who is our mystery speaker here? It's not Colleen Hewitt, but she is an Australian singer. Good luck.
2: There was no sense of struggle. So you can't appreciate something. So there's a lack of gratitude for it.
0: All right. Now, she did come from a band that was very big in the 60s. Who is she, Will, Kat or Tom?
1: Well, I've got no idea.
0: That's okay. That's a free shot. Yeah. Do you want to have a guess, Tom?
4: Oh, no.
0: No, that's okay. It's a free shot. We can move on to the next question, and that is this. Get Back is the Beatles' song. So my question that's inspired by Get Back, what do you call a word like kayak or pop that is the same forwards as backwards?
1: A palindrome.
0: Nice work. Was that you, Will?
1: Yeah.
0: You are a clever young man. Exactly what it is. Nice work. All right. Fool on the Hill. How are you with your nursery rhymes?
1: I'm good. I'm okay.
0: Yeah, okay. That's the spirit. Okay. Well, what two ingredients, the main ingredients that we use to patch up Jack and Jill when they fell down the hill? Well, they got the pail of water, but that wasn't what was what patched them together. So there were two key ingredients that patched them together.
4: Oh, was it newspaper and glue?
0: You know what? It was brown paper, but it wasn't glue. Do you want to have another guess? Brown with something and brown paper. Not glue. It is a liquid, though. Glue would make more sense to me, Tom.
1: Brown paper and nut.
0: What do you have on your chips?
1: Tomatoes.
0: All right, I'll give that to you. No more hints. You're far too good for that. Okay. Now, on Sgt. Pepper's Lonely Hearts Club Band, on the album, there is, well, there's many, many different faces, but one of them is a Welsh author who wrote Under Milkwood. What is his name?
5: See you, Dave.
0: I didn't think it was pronounced that way. Do love the newspaper and glue. Thanks to the three of you. Good on you. That's very funny. They make my night, those three. Let's say g'day to Lachlan, who's in Ballarat, who's just in front of Stuart. Still a lot of spaces here, and you can clearly see that there's quite a bit of chaos going on. So if you'd like to be part of this bedlam, call now, 1300 222 774, at 28 past 7. What's going on tonight, you ask? Good question. And I will dignify that question with an answer. Coming up, we'll be talking about robot cockroaches. Yep, robot cockroaches. And I didn't even get to talk to Will, Kat and Tom, asking what they have for dinner, but if they stay there, I will. And coming up, we'll be talking about how you unwind, how you cope when things get a little too stressy. And a little later in the show, we'll be looking at the world of climate challenge with none other than Tim Flannery. But if Will is still there, g'day, Will. He's gone? He's gone. Will, g'day.
1: Yeah, we're here.
0: What'd you have for dinner, mate?
1: We haven't had dinner yet. Because I just had a basketball game, but we're having lamb for dinner.
0: Lamb is good. Well, make sure you have plenty of tomato sauce and glue on it too. Thanks for calling in. All the best.
4: A bit of vinegar as well.
0: Thanks, bit of vinegar. Yeah, vinegar goes a treat. All right, Lachlan is next. He's calling in Ballarat. G'day, Lachlan.
6: Hello, how you going?
0: Good, mate. Have you had dinner already?
6: Not yet. I was just at footy training.
0: Okay, so you're gonna eat probably a big feed after that. What's your what's on the plate?
6: Got a nice schnitzel waiting for me.
0: Schnitzel, perfectly, mate. And you will enjoy that and see how you go tonight in the quiz. Now, we're looking at a well-known Australian singer who came from a big Australian band. I don't expect you to get this, but with those clues, you might come up with the right shot. This is a free shot. Lachlan, have a guess.
2: There was no sense of struggle, so you can't appreciate something. So there's a lack of gratitude for it.
0: Any thoughts?
6: Nah,
0: I'm going to give you a clue. One of her best known hits, or at least the band that she was part of, was this song. Does that help at all, Lachlan?
6: I think I need one more hint.
0: Well, look, there's a lot of people behind you now suddenly, so maybe that's a pretty good hint. That's for a free shot anyway.
6: Who is it?
0: Yeah, go.
7: The song Sugar and Spice.
6: I think I know the song.
0: Yeah, what do you reckon?
6: Sugar and Spice.
0: No, it's not Sugar and Spice, but I tell you what, that would be delicious for on the old Palmer tonight. All right, yeah, here we go. What we're up for is this one. We've had vinegar and brown paper. All right, The Long and Riding Road. This is a tough question. I don't know. I might skip this one. It's too hard for your very first question. This was actually the name of the Welsh author And he wrote under Milkwood that he's on the cover of Sergeant Pepper's Lonely Hearts Club Band. His first name is Dylan. What's his surname, Lachlan? Dylan who? Very common name. It's also one of the apostles in the Bible. Dylan.
6: John?
0: Not Dylan John. Worth a guess, mate. Keep listening and enjoy the Palmer when you get home.
6: Schnitzel.
0: Oh, beg your pardon. Enjoy the schnitz, mate. Thanks for calling in. Yeah. All the best.
6: All good. Thank you.
0: Thank you. Yeah. 1300-222-774. Stuart is in Pascoe Vale. G'day, Stuart.
5: G'day, David. G'day, Stuart.
0: Well, there was a very big hint that I gave Lachlan. Hopefully you'll be able to pick up on it. Now that you know what one of the hits of the band was, do you know who this is?
2: There was no sense of struggle. So you can't appreciate something. Hmm. So there's a lack of gratitude for it.
0: Stuart.
5: Would that be Judith Durham?
0: It's Judith Durham for a bonus point. Nice work. Exactly who it is from the Seekers. Nice work. Now, who is the gentleman who wrote Under Milkwood? Dylan?
5: Dylan Thomas.
0: Dylan Thomas. Lachlan's kicking himself. Oh, yes, I picked the wrong apostle. All right, see how you go with this one. The next question is this one. We can work it out. What lofty circus worker is also known as a funambulist?
5: That'd be a trapeze artist.
0: I'll give you that. It's a funambulist, or I should say a tightrope walker, but I suppose a tightrope walker is as much involved in trapeze. I'll give you that. I am the walrus. What is a walrus tusk made out of, Stuart?
5: Bone.
0: It's made out of ivory, I'm afraid. But the good news is, if you get this, you're not quite the winner, but you're doing very well and you're getting towards the pointy end. Eleanor Rigby, this song by the Turtles is called Eleanor. All right. Now, this is a tricky question. How do you spell the Eleanor, that is the Eleanor of that song title?
5: E-L-A-N-O-R?
0: No, I'm afraid it's not. You've made a slip there. It's E-L-E-N-O-R-E. It's one of the most bizarre spellings I think I've ever come across. But, Stuart, what's for dinner tonight?
5: I've had burritos.
0: Oh, delicious.
5: Homemade.
0: Nice. Did you put a little bit of Tabasco on those?
5: No Tabasco, sweet chilli sauce.
0: Oh, delicious. It's good to see that still being used. We were talking about how sweet chilli sauce is becoming a little outmoded by all the chilli varieties out there. It remains a delicious condiment. Stuart, thank you for playing and thanks for being part of the show.
5: You're welcome, Dave.
0: All the best. It's 25 minutes now to 8. Let's see if Lisa can finish things off. If we'll put the Eleanor question behind us, but if we can get the next three questions straight, then Lisa, you are our winner. G'day, Lisa.
8: Hello, how are you?
0: All right, no pressure. You're going to have three questions now. I'll try and make them a little on the easy side, but you'll have to do the heavy work. What did you have for dinner or what are you going to have for dinner?
8: We had lamb kebabs on our way home.
0: That is delicious. I'll tell you what, there's some really fine noshing happening right across Victoria tonight. All right, let's stick with the food. Strawberry Fields. What tennis tournament is famous for its strawberries and cream? Lisa?
8: Oh.
0: Come on, you can do this. Wimbledon. Yes, nice work. All right, dear Prudence, this is for number 2 out of 2, I hope. Which sitcom features the characters of Trude and Prue?
8: Trude and Prue.
0: I'll give you a clue. Trude and Prue.
8: Oh, Kath and Kim.
0: All right. Here we go.
8: I couldn't quite get it.
0: This for the win. If you can name this big song of the 60s, you are tonight's winner. You get 9 seconds, and hopefully that's enough, Lisa. For the win, Lisa from Lakes Entrance, name this tune. Yep. Go for it.
8: The Real Thing.
0: Oh, we've got a winner. We've got a winner. I feel terrible now. Poor old Stuart had came in, worked out Judith Durham, and then he had to spell Eleanor. I mean, some days...

0: It's just
1: the Judith Durham. That's why we rang.
0: Well, it is such a roulette wheel, how the way the radio quiz works. Those three questions, well, they were a little easier than the Eleanor spell, but you were the one who had to summon the real thing from the memory. Nice work. Drive safely and make sure you tell everyone that you just won the quiz tonight. And you can do that for the next week. I'll give you permission, Lisa.
1: That's my first time in, so I'm very excited.
0: All the best. Well, that's I'm excited for you because you've just done yourself what we call a travelling Bradbury. You're on the road, you call in, and you collect the points. Well, at least the kudos. Nice work, Lisa. Well played.
1: Thank you very much.
0: All the best to you. See ya. 23 minutes now to 8. David Astor with you right across Victoria. Yes, I'm with you. I do love Will and Tom and the gang there. But really, all callers, it's such a lovely to get to know you, and that's what the quiz is really nice for. How are you going with the All in August Challenge? I know that we're looking forward to chatting to Alan McLean, who's our regular historian, a little later in the show. He has been doing something quite monumental. He's been going through his old contact books. And this is a bloke who's worked with the International Red Cross. So some of these contacts might be in places like Kabul, might be in places like sort of far-flung Scandinavia. He's giving them a call. He's getting in touch with them. He's dropping a line. He'll be sharing how he's been faring with that challenge. I have written pretty much my left hand off trying to write something like 90 to 100 postcards over August. And here we are, 1st of September. So what we'll be doing tomorrow, I'll give you a little hint, we're going to be celebrating all those who've taken part, whether that's Tanya and her stairs, or whether that's Dave and his knots, or whether that is Megsie and her five veg, or Sue and her line dancing. You will really enjoy tomorrow night's tribute. And you may, the Dolly Parton ballad that we put together, you may have missed this, but if you were with Wednesday night show, what we ended up doing, we invited you, if you recall, to sing a line from the very well-known ballad, Kenny Rogers and Dolly Parton, Islands in the Stream. And you were good enough, all of you, not one flinched. All of you said, yes, I can sing a line. I gave you the line. And then we threaded it together. And in case you missed it, we did play it at the tail end of that Wednesday night show. But if you missed it, then here it is. For all those who contributed, we are so grateful. Here is Islands in the Stream, as sung by the Evening's Choir.

0: unknown.
1: I set out to get you with a fine tooth comb.
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0: completely wrong.
1: Sail away with me to another world.
2: And we rely on each other.
3: From one lover to another.
4: Oh my God. You are wonderful. That is so beautiful to listen to. Dear, oh dear, thank you so much. For those who may have missed it, that is the evening's tribute put together by the wonderful team of Halloum, who managed to create a pastiche using all those lines and put them together in one patchwork audio product. Nice work, one and all. So thank you so much. We're about to talk about cyborg cockroaches. Wow. Okay. Why? Well, that's about to be explored. But I'm wondering, they might have missed a trick here, because if I'm about to meet a cyborg cockroach, if I'm trapped in a pretty parlous and perilous state, I don't know why cockroach is going to be the answer to my prayers. But in honour of the wonderful Dolly Parton's Line by Line, this is Cyndi Lauper's Time After Time. Cyborg cockroaches and how you unwind, those questions to be explored after this.

0: So unusual. That was the album, came out in 83, Cyndi Lauper, Time After Time, US singer, songwriter and activist from New York State. Hey, here's a little challenge that we'll be doing later in the show. We have got a choreographer and a dancer who's coming in, and her show is based on the number 7. Now, we know there are 7 days in the week, and the 7 seas of Sinbad and his 7 voyages, 7 crops up a lot. And one of those is the famous Snow White story. And I have been busy trying to put together the modern version of Disney's Dwarves. And I'm going okay, but I really would appreciate your help. I'll give you a hint. I've come up with things like snarky and bougie and extra. If you want to modernise the dwarves, send them through. You don't have to send all 7, but if you feel like a challenge, you can. And I will put that to the dancer and the choreographer. It's the one and the same person. Given that she's doing a huge show based on 7, I think there's a chance that the 7 dwarves might get a mention in her show that's happening at the Darabin Arts Centre. Send them through on the text line 0437 774 774. I think Gnarly needs to be there. And maybe DeLulu. It's 14 minutes now to 8.
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2: 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We'll be speaking face to face. 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
1: Evenings with David Astle.
0: Now, if you reckon Pennywise is a pretty creepy villain, a clown that hangs out in the sewers, that's from the movie It that came up in tonight's quiz. Well, what about a robot cockroach? That's pretty creepy. However, if you are trapped underground or in a collapsed building, in a cave, wherever it might be, and you see this beautiful little creature, you'll suddenly realise that help is on its way, because these cyborg cockroaches, these paraborgs as they're called, could well be that little creature, that little device that's going to be the difference between life and oblivion. Someone who's involved in the creation of this miraculous gizmo is Dr. Tung Vo Dan, who's a biorobotic specialist at the University of Queensland. Good evening, Tung.
4: Hi, David. Thank you for having me.
0: Did you not consider to create a robot ladybird? Because that's a lot sweeter than a cockroach.
4: It's a nice idea. So it's a challenge, but yeah, for the cockroach, for this project, you can see that we had a special task for the insect.
0: Uh-huh.
4: We had a camera and we have an injector that we need to mount on that, so that we need to have a high payload.
0: Yeah,
4: can carry that payload for us.
0: So are you seriously telling me that you're actually getting the living cockroach to carry the gear?
4: Yes. It's the point.
0: That's amazing. So I had thought that you'd created a cockroach-like creature. But no, you are recruiting the cockroaches. I mean, obviously, they're jumping in because they're very keen to help humankind. But how can you train the cockroach to go into the chamber where there may be trapped people?
4: Yeah, it's a very good point. We actually never trained a cockroach. We call it electrical stimulation.
0: Mm-hmm.
4: Let's see, the cockroach have an antenna, and it uses antenna as fueler. Whenever it touch something, when it walks around, it knows there's obstacle and it moves away from obstacle.
0: Okay.
4: At that time, so within the antenna, that sensor fires the electrical signal to the brain. It knows that, right? And what we do is exactly the same. We have electronic device on the back of the cockroach and send electrical signal via one of our electrodes insert into the antenna and trigger that and make the insect feel like, oh, there's something there, and then they need to move away from that. It's similar.
0: That's amazing.
4: Make them turn left and right, yeah, and move to the target that we want.
0: Wow. So with these electrical impulses and with this little robotic backpack, These giant burrowing cockroaches from Queensland are heading into places where there may be humans trapped, and we know that these sorts of drastic stories are happening in Nepal at the moment. As they happen more and more with quakes and with more disasters around the place. So how do you, something like these workers that are trapped underground potentially with the hydro works in Nepal, there may not even be an aperture to get to these stranded workers. How can you try and find where the right aperture might be to access the humans if they're there?
4: Yeah, I think it really depends. Of course, we understand that the cyborg cockroach cannot fit to own application, but maybe there's some application out there. Maybe, for example, if we think about underwater, we can think about crayfish, lobster, crab, more or less similar structure, right? But for the cockroach, we think that it can use for very good for the scenario where we have a collapse structure, like after the earthquake. You have collapse structure, and then the insects small enough.
0: Yeah.
4: And then they have a very good locomotion capability and also highly adaptable.
0: Did you
4: into the small hole? Yeah.
0: Okay. And did you trial other creatures? I mean, I'm wondering if you had what other creatures might, maybe even a bogong moth? Did you try? Was it the cockroach was your first insect of choice?
4: Actually, no. I started this one in the cyborg insect.
0: Yeah.
4: I started with the flying beetle, the giant flower.
0: The flying beetle. And what happened? Why did the flying beetle get scrapped, Tung?
4: When I started working with the fly, it's really good model. It's fascinating in fly, but it's really hard to control them precisely. When you think about the rescue task, you need to be control it precisely, and then we think about, okay, we need to have a lot of things on top of that. And for flying, you have a threat of you cannot put a lot of things in the insect that fly, because it's everything adds to the load, and it cannot fly further. So the walking one or a crawling one is much better than that. And then we have
0: Is a cockroach more intelligent than a fly?
4: Oh, it's really hard to say.
0: Okay.
4: We're not really sure yet. Right. We didn't do any research on that. But, it'd be really interesting to investigate on that.
0: Yeah. Now, my other question is, what about if the cockroach goes missing? How expensive is this robotic kit? Because I'd imagine you are putting a lot of investment into the insect. The insects can go astray. How do you keep track of all the gear?
4: Yeah, it's very, very interesting. Actually, for our intention or what we plan, when you scale this up to mass production, I think the cost for the gear is very low, I have to say. And even for the insect, for example, here, if we still keep it in a small amount on the population in our colonies. But if you look into Southeast Asia, they have insect farm. So you heard about insect farms.
0: Yes, I have, because insects are a principal form of food, and we should consider the same thing here in Australia, because they're...
4: Yeah.
0: My guest is Dr. Tung Vodaan. He's a biorobotics specialist at the University of Queensland, and his team has been responsible for coming up with what's called the paramedic cockroach, or imagine just a cockroach that's carrying a little robotic kit and getting into these stricken places and isolated chambers where human beings may be trapped. Finally, Tung, what happens when the cockroach gets there? It's one thing to reach the human. Mm. How can the cockroach, when it lands at the feet of the trapped person, how can the cockroach help?
4: Yeah, I think it's a very good question. Here in our recent work, we just demonstrate the capability to launch the injector to deliver a liquid drug. But it's just the general idea of our bigger vision. So we think about not only search for victims. So currently the whole cyborg insect community is really much focused on a search for survival.
0: Mm-hmm.
4: But we kind of optimistic. We think about, okay, what happened? It's exactly the same question you asked me now. What happened if we find them?
0: Yeah.
4: So our idea is that we need to provide certain support to them before the first responder rescue them out of the situation or that scenario. Of course, drug delivery is one option, but there's another option, like, for example, sometimes you want to do some medical checkup or some support, like provide them some kind of equipment or devices that they need during the time they still trapped under the lethal collapse structure. Yeah.
0: So what, the cockroach can't carry too much more gear, though? It can't carry a morphine needle, or can it?
4: Actually, the cockroach is very strong. In our cockroach, for example, insects can carry up to 10 times of their body weight.
0: Wow, okay.
4: And our cockroach is around like 30-40 grams. Of course, we cannot put everything in on top of that. That's why we had a concept of in the team.
0: Putting a Reuben sandwich on the back just for the people who were trapped on. But that, honestly, I have to say, that is, I have never imagined that insects could well be combined with robotics and be that go-between between the rescuer and the trapped people. Congratulations to you and your team, Tung, and let's hope there's a lot more advancement and investment in this, because I feel as though the more shaky the world becomes and the more we see these horrific scenes in Nepal, the more we may need this new technology to be the difference between life and death. So congratulations, and thank you so much for joining us.
4: Thank you. Thank you, David. Thank you for having me as well.
0: It's a pleasure, my friend. It's Dr. Tung Vodan, the biorobotics specialist there at the University of Queensland. Some brilliant names are coming through at the moment about the idea of the modernised dwarves. Yeah, the 6'7 is definitely going to be a dwarf name. And what about Hippie, Dippy? I will leave that the other one out. Mifty, Fishy, Bored. Keep them coming through, because we'll put them to the dancer very shortly. And this one too is nice. Islands in the Stream, David, is a perfect pop song. It was written by the Bee Gees, so it has an Australian connection. It's not the only perfect pop song, though. I have to say, though, David, what's so good about that particular song is it's such an approachable pitch. And yes, we didn't all nail our assignment, but I just loved how it was so real. It was lovely to hear that back again. And nice to hear, too, from this is a couple of people who are on the road. That's Karen and John caravanning in beautiful Tumbarumba. Make sure you pull into the bakery there. That's a fantastic pastries they do. That's a brilliant show as always, David, and thank you for a little bit of Cyndi Lauper as well. My pleasure. My pleasure. Now, this is something else that I want to put to you, because very shortly we'll be joined by Michael McGurr, and our topic is, how do you unwind? It's a simple question, but you may have quite a personal response to that. I'm trying to think what it is for me. One of them is, I'll make an excuse to go for a walk. I'll pretend that I need something. I'll pretend that I have to post a letter, or I'll pretend that I'll just go up and buy some milk, even though I probably don't need some. I don't know why I just can't walk around the block. I probably can. But that's one thing I do. If I'm just getting a little bit too much brain traffic, if things are a little bit overwhelming, I'll go for a walk. If the dog is around and the dog's up for a walk, well, that's a perfect excuse. So there you go. Or I'll just hang out with the dog, because the dog is quite nonchalant. He has a beautiful ease about him. And, of course, he's always up for a belly rub and up for a head scratch. And I do believe that he is the perfect foil for unwinding. But it could be trashy TV. And who doesn't love a laugh? It could be your comfort show like Seinfeld or 30 Rock or Gilmore Girls. It could be lying flat on the floor, which is sometimes a thing I resort to. Just flat on your back, away from all the chairs and away from all the screens and away from all the pings and all the notifications, and close your eyes and just be. Be in that stillness. Be in that darkness. It can also be music. It can be throwing a ball up on the roof of our house and trying to catch it as it ricochets off the tiles coming back down onto the driveway. I do all sorts of stuff to unwind, because life can get a little overwhelming. We know that. Have you got your strategies about unwinding, your coping mechanism? Maybe it's volunteering. Maybe it's just doing a simple thing well. Maybe it's a cup of tea. Love to hear from you about your unwinding strategies. 1300 222 774. I think we can all gain from this. It might be just popping bubble wrap. I don't know what it is, but I would love to know. And you can text into on 0437 774 774. The new version of Seven Dwarves and The Art of Unwinding, the two topics coming up after the news. Right now, though, it is 8 o'clock.
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8: ABC News with Andrew Kaloupas. Rescue teams with search dogs are combing through mud, rocks and debris in Nepal and Tibet, looking for thousands of people still missing after last week's catastrophic flooding. The death toll now stands at more than 1,000. The scale of last week's disaster is hampering rescue efforts in both regions, with landslides, destroyed roads and widespread damage cutting off remote areas. Dr. Rudra Marasini from Nepal's National Trauma Centre says the high number of deaths means they're mainly treating minor injuries.
9: Very few cases are very serious, but most of the cases are minor injuries and fractures. Minor injuries have been treated in the district hospitals, and other cases, those which cannot be treated in the district hospitals, has been rescued by the heli or ambulance to the National Trauma Centre.
8: Foreign Minister Penny Wong says her

0: Thoughts remain with all those waiting for news of family and friends after the catastrophic flooding in Nepal and Tibet. Another Australian has been located safely, with 42 still missing. Meg Nabali has more from Kathmandu.
1: Second Australian has been found safe, this time on the Tibet side of the border. Now, DFAT confirmed that just a short while ago. We can't get into the details of who they are because DFAT has cited privacy reasons, but we do know that they're safe. They're receiving consular assistance, and most importantly, they have touched base with their family. Now, a real hopeful moment in such a harrowing and tough week.
0: The federal opposition leader says One Nation's win in a West Australian state by-election over the weekend shows no seat is safe in politics. The resurgent Minor Party took out the electorate of Secret Harbour, which was previously considered safe Labor territory. It's the latest victory for One Nation after earlier this year winning the federal electorate of Farrah, which used to be a Liberal national stronghold. Angus Taylor says no side of politics is immune from the anger and frustration of voters.
2: No seat is safe in this environment. We should never take any seat for granted. That is clear. But I would also say this was a safe Labor seat in the old lexicon. It's not anymore, clearly.
0: A One Nation candidate running in Victoria's southeast says he'd be happy to see nuclear power plants built in Gippsland. One Nation leader Pauline Hanson has pledged to lift the state's ban on nuclear power if her party wins the state election in November. Ben Lucas is the party's candidate for the Narracan district. He says he believes the region could host nuclear power plants in the next decade.
3: If it worked, if all the studies, feasibility studies, business cases and all the research suggested that it would go here in a good place. I'm not sure where that would be. But yeah, you know, they don't have to be huge monstrosities. They are safe. The technology's gone a long way.
0: Federal Labor MP Ed Husic says he has no recollection of a serious car crash he was involved in last month. The member for Chifley was travelling along Sydney's M7 on August 4 when his vehicle was caught up in a crash with a truck and another vehicle. He returned to work last week after taking time to recover. Mr Husic says he's still trying to piece together what happened on the day of the accident.
4: I have no recollection. Like, I'm completely blanked of my memory from midday of the day in which the accident occurred through to when I regained consciousness in the emergency department.
0: A Tasmanian man has been sentenced over a fatal hit and run in the state's northwest. Scott Whalen with more.
5: Grant Andrew Crawford crashed a stolen car into a group of Malaysian motorcyclists in December 2023 near Yola before fleeing the scene. Retnakumar Kupasamy died and Suresh Rajakumar suffered severe injuries. Crawford pleaded guilty to the charges in July and was sentenced in the Supreme Court in Hobart this afternoon. Justice Tamara Jago described his offending as morally incomprehensible. He was sentenced to 9 years in prison, backdated to when he was remanded in December 2023. He will be eligible for parole in December 2029 and will not be able to hold a licence until 6 years after he's released from prison.
0: Palestinian health officials say Israeli gunfire and airstrikes have killed at least 4 people, including 3 children in Gaza. Witnesses say Israeli warplanes fired at least 12 missiles near the Katiba area in the west of Gaza City, an area crowded with displaced families. In a statement, the Israeli military says it struck several targets in Gaza in order to remove threats to Israeli security forces. That's the latest from ABC News.
6: One of Australia's most recognisable broadcasters is facing the biggest battle of his life. Alan Jones has pleaded not guilty to multiple historical sexual assault charges, and now the case is before the courts.
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6: As witnesses step into the box and the evidence unfolds, the Case of podcast will be your eyes and ears inside the courtroom. 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
10: Psst. Would you like to go to Rome? Well, actually, let me clarify that. Would you like to go to an exhibition of Rome? We're giving away a double pass to the person who can come in with the most thoughtful, the most inspiring, perhaps even the most idiosyncratic means of unwinding. That is on the table. And very shortly, in the chair opposite, I'll be joined by Michael McGirr, and he will be joining all of us right across the airwaves. And Michael is a man of warmth and wisdom, and he has been looking at all the great artists and thinkers and the way that they unwind, and some of the more eccentric things that I've come across in that list. But it could be those beautiful things like daydreaming, like watching fish in an aquarium, like watching clouds, like singing, like doing a bit of housework. Let's talk about unwinding, and the person who can galvanize us into thinking about unwinding a little differently, or give us an insight into your own personal strategy into unwinding. I think we can all benefit from sharing a few strategies, a few thoughts when it comes to defragging and de-stressing. Give us a call if you like, 1300 222 774, 1300 222 774. Two tickets up for grab, a double pass to go off and see Rome at Melbourne Museum. And Michael and I would very much like to be inspired by your ideas. It can be simple. It can be something that you've evolved over the years. It can be about procrastinating, because I do know that if you've got a deadline, sometimes the out comes all the cleaning products, and it can be the most relaxing, at times, a little bit of guilt-shrugging phase of busyness. You can text in too on 0437 774 774. After Michael and after the topic of unwinding, we'll be dancing. And we'll also be talking to Alan McLean, and he's taken on this task of calling all those old contacts in his books, contacts from around the world, just to say hello as part of his All In August challenge. And we'll be doing a bit of a checkup on Alan. So we've got the modern day dwarves. We've got Alan McLean and his massive philo facts. But in between, I should say before that, we have got the art of unwinding. Two tickets to give away. What is your strategy?

0: So how do you de-stress? How do you get the lint from the brain? How do you lower the blood pressure? These are the big questions, and we're seeking your strategies, your ploys, your customs when it comes to just being calmer, your coping mechanism. The person who can give us the most wind beneath our wings, so to speak, is the person who will win a double pass to go and see Rome at Melbourne Museum. You've got all of 20 minutes, so very calmly, I don't wish to stress you, step forward and share your thoughts on this topic. 1300 222 774, and you can text in with your own means of defragging, removing the lint from the trap. 0437 774 774. It's 12 past 8.
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1: Evenings with David Astle.
0: Well, right away, Michael McGirr has thrown a rock into our Zen pond. Just during that little promotion, said, David, I'm good at coping, but you're not good at de-stressing. Michael McGirr is the author of Ideas to Save Your Life and Books to Save Your Life. He's a former Jesuit and mission director at Caritas. And tonight, Michael, the challenge is to try and cope, to try and de-stress. But for you, they're not necessarily the same thing.
6: No, and I'm looking forward to getting a few ideas to try. I think there's two types of coping mechanisms. Mm-hmm. One which enable you to face up to whatever it is.
0: Yeah.
6: And the other to put it away, you know, and switch off. So there's a coping mechanisms that get you to switch on and those that get you to switch off. And I'm not sure where I lie in between. My favourite coping mechanism is so obvious.
0: What's that?
6: I switch off the phone. And because, not because anybody's going to ring. In fact, nobody ever rings me. And it's just that the endless reels, the endless garbage on the phone.
0: Yeah.
6: And what's it doing? It's just, it's not, it, I just.
0: Time after, melts.
6: I just feel that I've wasted the time. And that creates more stress.
0: We'll get to a couple of calls, but I know that you've been looking at how some of the great minds of the Western of Western literature, primarily, what their coping mechanisms were, how they would overcome whether it was a writer's block or whether it was their own creativity. Some of them are, I mean, upside down. Being upside down seemed to be quite a popular hack in the daily cycle.
6: Yeah, I believe that Dan Brown had some special boots made because so he could hang himself upside down so he could write the Da Vinci Code, which is a kind of upside down book.
0: It
6: David.
0: Is a bit.
6: Yeah. But he said that got the blood going to his head. I lived with somebody once who was very keen on yoga, and he used to start every day by spending 15 minutes standing on his head. And I said to him, I said, why do you do that? He said, it helps me keep my feet on the ground. That's literally what he said.
0: Well, Stravinsky was the other one that did the similar thing. He would invert himself because he thought the blood would rush to his head so he'd have a bit more creativity to go around.
6: I wonder if that's true. I was always taught never to eat a meal before an exam because the blood would be in the stomach, not the head. I like the – there's a story – of Bryce Courtney, the Australian author, and when he had a deadline to meet, he would get his wife to chain him to the desk and take the key away so that he had to sit there. And there's a story, which I also discovered by, poking around, about Victor Hugo.
0: Oh, glad you brought this up, because it's a sort of similar thing with the key involved.
6: Yes, he would get his servants to take all his clothes away, so he would sit in the room naked because if he were naked he couldn't go out anywhere. It must have been dreadful in France, and Paris can be so cold.
0: It can be freezing.
6: Anyway,
0: however, he did write some fine books
6: and thick ones too.
0: Well, that is one way of galvanizing yourself into work. The other thing we're talking about is how you can unwind. So
6: yes,
0: we're keen to hear both, but the unwinding is probably what we need most, because we all have our different hacks and workarounds when it comes to thyroid.

0: firing up the brain machine, but how do we wind down the brain machine? How do we lower our blood pressure? So I know if you're a man who at times can struggle with stress levels, Michael McGurk.
1: Well, one of the big ways that helps me is making a list,
0: mm-hmm.
1: you know, so that if I've got all these things I've got to do tomorrow, so I make a list.
0: That's a good one.
1: My secret is I always put on it about three things I've already done so I can tick them off straight.
0: Oh, create a bit of momentum.
1: I'm about a quarter of the way through the list already.
0: All right. I do like putting a few things that are very, very easy to do. Like
1: low-hanging fruit.
0: Yeah, walk up to the shops and have a coffee. Yeah, well done, David.
1: Yes.
0: 1 out of 10. 1300 222 777. These are the sorts of things. So whether it's more about de-stressing, but it can be, if you've got your own method, about how you find focus as well, your coping mechanism. Love to hear from you. Let's get to a couple of calls, Michael. Some great texts coming through too. Our first caller, though, is Julie, who's calling in from Preston in Vic. G'day, Julie.
2: Hi there. Can you hear me?
0: Nice and clearly. What do you do to lower the stress levels?
2: Okay. So I would grab a cat, get a cat, and I would lie on the floor on my back and I'd put the cat on my chest so it's like in a sphinx-like lying position.
0: Mm-hmm.
2: And I'd pat the cat until the cat starts purring, which cats do, and that vibration of the cat purring goes through your own body and your own energy, and it's very, very, very relaxing.
0: I am just humming with agreement because a purring cat is this beautiful sensation against the chest. But Michael, you're looking at me.
1: I like it when our cat comes and lies on the bed sometimes in the night because, I don't know, it's better than a hot water bottle.
2: Yeah.
1: She's warm. But pets are a great de-stressor.
0: They are.
1: And even when we've got a dog, she can be so naughty sometimes and, you know, swipe food when you're trying to cook. But on balance, she is a great de-stressor.
0: They bring so much joy. Yeah. They certainly do. That's a gorgeous thing. And have you got a cat at the moment, Julie?
2: I've got three, and as I was saying to your producer, because she said, what do you do if you have a cat like she's got that isn't interested in doing that? We just keep buying cats and keeping them and looking after them until you get one that is, you know,
0: the perfect purrer. Looking for the perfect purrer. Get into your biorhythms. Julie, that's a lovely strategy. Great to hear from you. Thanks for calling in.
2: Bye.
0: So, Michael McGurk, you realise that your responsibility, I don't wish to stress you, is you are sole judge, jury and arbiter on this. I'm hoping you're taking notes because all texts and all calls are eligible for the prize, Rome exhibition.
1: Well, that's a very fine prize.
0: It's a fine prize. It's not a trip to Rome, but it's the next best thing, just to be clear. All right, here come a few more, and we'll get to David in a moment. Leonie from Bendigo, good evening, David and Michael. I'm recently living without a TV, and I have such lovely quiet space in my head now. I also do code cracking, the crosswords, where you work out the letters that the numbers represent. Very relaxing for Leonie. No TV. A few callers have actually left the TV behind. Helen, David and Michael walking with my pooch amongst the trees at the local botanical gardens. My favourite place to reset the mind.
1: Yeah.
0: And the body, says Helen. Diane texting in from Glen Park. Currently sitting by the open fire, coffee at hand, listening to your show and hand sewing. Oh, yes.
1: Oh, yes.
0: Gentle rain on the glass roof as well. Nothing beats this.
1: Oh, that's lovely.
0: You making a note of all these, Michael?
1: Yes, I am.
0: You're looking as though you're in a transcendental state.
1: I'm absorbing them. I'm trying to learn. You know, the looking after pets or being with pets and going on a walk, it's a subcategory of connection with nature, isn't it?
0: It is.
1: You know, and just to get out, especially if you've got a river or a creek near your house,
0: if you're lucky enough,
1: just to see the water. In fact, I was driving in this morning, somebody was saying the creek near us, they'd seen a platypus down there.
0: Oh, look, apparently they're bobbing up at Templestowe near in Finn's Reserve. So
1: I'd love to see that.
0: I would love to see one too. I've been up to that very same place and held vigil. But all I've got was a whole lot of mozzie bites and I haven't quite seen a platypus. So that is certainly something that would de-stress me. Couple more texts, but we'll get to David in Doncaster, who's ready to share his thoughts on this. Good evening, David.
3: Hey, how's it going?
0: Good, good. So how do you just wind down?
3: Yeah, so primarily I'm a music producer.
0: Uh-huh.
3: So what we do in the studio, I've been recording with a few bands lately, and the band I'm recording with now, I won't share their name because I want to keep things pretty secret.
0: Okay.
3: But when we need a break from recording, what I'll do is I'll go down to the kitchen and I'll just cook up steaks for everyone.
0: Mm-hmm.
3: But so the thing is,
1: that is a costly enterprise.
3: It's only been a tradition the past couple of weeks, but as a matter of fact, I went to the doctor's recently, and the doc said I need to actually stay off the steak, so I'm here cooking all this steak.
1: That's when it's time for a new doctor.
3: Yeah, exactly. I thought, what an absolute scam. No, but it's a dietitian, actually, so, yeah.
0: But why steaks? I mean, could you not just get as much pleasure and give as much pleasure if you're putting together a risotto or something like that, David?
3: No, you know, as a producer, you know, you have to accommodate for the artist.
0: Of course.
3: I was one of the guys in the band, he absolutely loves steak, and he likes an unholy amount of grease on the steak as well, so... I just, you know, it was in the first couple of sessions, I was like, I want to impress these guys. So I just made a whole batch of steaks for everyone.
1: Eating is a good coping mechanism.
0: It is good.
1: But sometimes it can create stress all of its own.
0: It can, yeah. But also, too, cooking is a great de-stressor for a lot of people.
1: Oh, yes.
0: Michael.
3: Oh, yes. 100%.
1: And chopping stuff up.
0: Oh, yeah.
1: What therapy?
0: Get busy. I'll give you a knife. Therapy. I'll give you a carrot, David. You can get busy and give me some juliennes.
3: Sorry. Do you mind if I just say one thing? Because was the giveaway for tickets to something about ancient Rome?
0: Yeah, it is. It's a Roman exhibition at the Melbourne Museum.
3: I also wanted to mention, have you guys heard of the ancient Roman dip they used to have called garum?
1: No,
0: have not. What's a garum?
3: Yeah, so that's another endeavour, a cooking endeavour I've been trying to do. They basically used to get... a bunch of, like, you'd get oily fish and, like, sit it in the sun, let it ferment, and then you strain the liquid, and it's supposed to be absolutely delicious. They were raving about the stuff back in the day.
0: There you go.
1: If
0: you
1: get along to that pickle juice that they give to the footballers. I don't know what it does.
0: Give that man a garum.
1: But I guess getting tackled by somebody, a big person, and getting injured is better than drinking that pickle juice.
0: I don't know. I might go for the garum if I get the opportunity. David, that's inspiring, and let's hope that you get yourselves along. If you're not with a surprise winner, but to get along to the exhibition itself and get a little bit more garum insight. Nice to hear from
3: 100%.
0: You. Thanks for calling in, and all the best with the band,
3: right,
0: too.
3: Cheers.
0: Take it easy. This isn't a good one, too. Hi, Michael. Hi, David. This is Alison, who's texting in from Yakandanda. My relaxing strategy is to fill the bath up, tip in a lot of bubble bath, light a nice-smelling candle, set up my laptop on the vanity cabinet and put on an old British black and white movie and soak all my cares and worries away.
1: That sounds marvellous.
0: That's got to be in the shortlist, surely.
1: Yes.
0: It's a simple one.
1: And the problem is a lot of places the baths in them are not deep enough to really luxuriate.
0: This is my problem. You see, if I, rather than putting on a movie, I'd be more likely to put on a mixed, kind of like a shuffle list of music.
1: Yes.
0: But I'm lying there just trying to relax, and I don't quite feel like Mazzy Star because it's all a bit too lugubrious. And I'm thinking, well, I'm not going to hop out of the bath, so I'm just going to listen to Mazzy Star for the next 5 minutes. There are far worse sins. I do love Mazzy Star, but you've got to be in the mood.
1: You know what is the beauty of bubble bath?
0: What's that?
1: It stops you having too much confrontation with your own physique.
0: That's very true.
1: So you can sit in the bath and not have to see yourself.
0: I love that idea. Covered in leather.
1: Yes.
0: Nice idea, Alison. You've inspired us, certainly started some conversations. You have all of about 5 or 6 minutes. If you'd like to step forward and share your insights into de-stressing, it's as simple as that. What are your methods? 1300 222 774, if you would feel like having a chat, or just send through your text and I'll do my best to work through those. Michael McGurr is my accomplice in this endeavour.
1: And I will say, David, that one, maybe this is a bit serious, but a really good coping mechanism is any kind of structure.
0: Yeah.
1: You know, especially people who are bereaved, and people say, oh, God, he went back to work the next day or he went back to work the next week. But actually, that's not a bad way to cope. It's certainly better than sitting in the pub.
0: It does make you it's one of the things. It's also why retirement looms is such a spectre for many people, because you enter this world of little structure. Structure is very important.
1: And you ask yourself, why did Australia do so well in the 1950s when 500,000 people out of 8 million were in uniform in 1945. How did they? Well, part of it was that the coming back to Australia, whatever that's called, the resettlement.
0: The demob.
1: The demob, yeah. It brought a lot of structure into people's lives, especially the you could either have a job in the public service or a uni degree.
0: And a lot of post-traumatic stress. So I'm going to just tip the scales on that. It wasn't all just back into a sense of order and harmony.
1: No, but a lot of people who had a lot to deal with, They sort of got through because they had somewhere to be at 9 o'clock on Monday morning.
0: That's true. That's its own coping mechanism.
1: And there's a lot of people who were in the public service in the 50s and 60s. They weren't doing very much.
0: All right. Now, I want to give everyone a chance for this these tickets. And I'll get to Charlie in a moment. I just want to share Eleanor and Bendigo chocolate followed by chocolate ice cream with a cup of hot chocolate.
1: Very nice. Do I fear?
0: Are you writing all these down? I doubt that you are.
1: I'll put that down as choc times three.
0: That's Eleanor chocolate times three. Tom in East Malvern, good evening, gentlemen. I cook after a day at work. It's something that takes me away and gives me a sense of easy achievement. And cooking is structures too, Michael McGurk.
1: Very much, yes.
0: Charlie in Carlton is next. G'day, Charlie.
4: Hey guys, on the list, I've got a hack
0: What's your hack?
4: If there's something that you can never get to on the list, the thing you just don't want to do, you never get done, the hack is leave it off the list.
0: Oh, hang on. But that's negligence, isn't it?
4: Then you get to complete your list and it won't get done anyway, so there's no point in putting it on.
0: Honestly, there's always that item that just goes from one list to the next list and you never seem to get around to it.
1: Get it onto somebody else's list.
0: Delegate it. Just do a little bit of a shuffle and put it on another person's list. Now, Charlie, how do you get rid of the stress?
4: I like to normally in the mornings go for a dip in the bay, regardless of how cold it is.
0: From Carlton. You drive all the way down to the bay from Carlton.
4: Well, yes.
0: Wow, that's dedication.
1: That cold water swimming, people swear by it.
4: It's very addictive. I don't know if it's good for you or not. I mean,
1: I think it might be.
4: It could be, but it's when you're in there, you have so many moments where you're like, I don't think this is logical what I'm about to do, and then you see all the fish under the water, and you're like, oh no, this is pretty good. And then you think about the sharks, and you think maybe I have to go home now, and then you keep going, you push through, you're freezing cold, but you're loving it.
1: Oh, there's clubs of cold water swimmers.
0: Now people love it. And the other thing too, I suppose, you never regret doing it. That's one of the things, like doing any kind of exercise. It's not too strenuous. You come away and you feel better for it, Charlie.
4: Absolutely,
1: Charlie. Do you wear a wetsuit in the bay in winter?
4: No, I don't. I wear a swimming cap.
0: Okay, well. Right. Look, you're going to be you're in the list, you're in the hunt, and who knows, you might head off to Rome because you're a gallant soul heading down to the bay early in the morning. Charlie, I think a lot more differently
1: maybe we
0: now.
1: Could. The state government's got plenty of money. Why can't they heat the water in the bay?
0: Oh, no, come on. We do have Tim Flannery talking about global warming a little later, so maybe that's happening slowly.
1: It's doing itself.
0: Charlie, thanks for calling in.
4: Cheers, gents.
0: Good. All the best to you. Hi, David and Michael. My de-stress is using the float tanks an hour weekly. Keeps me grounded. That's from A. Again, using water. We've had Eleanor using the bath, and now we've got Charlie using the bay. Well, let's go to Ian in Benalla with his ideas. Good evening, Ian.
5: G'day, guys. How are you going?
0: Good. What's your strategy?
5: Well, my strategy, I wish it was a strategy. It was more just a one-off occasion where my partner insisted on buying a horrifically overpriced fridge.
0: Okay, yes.
1: Yes.
0: Where's this going?
5: And they always come in those massive, big, cardboard crates.
0: Oh, yeah, yes. The cats love those.
5: And I just happened to have a lovely old Napoleonic cavalry sabre.
0: Oh,
5: yes. And I stood in the driveway and hacked this crate to pieces, and it really worked.
0: That sounds like what they call a rage room, Ian, where you go in and smash crockery.
5: Well, it did two things. It worked out my frustrations.
0: I bet.
5: It got the crate ready for the recycle, and it sent a very important message to all my neighbours.
1: I think wood chopping is a sport that does a bit of that for people.
5: But the only problem is, though, there's nothing else in the house that my partner would chop up, so it was a one-off.
0: No, next winter, mate, I'll take a whole lot of timber up your way, and you can chop it into nice little tidy pieces for the firebox. You up for that?
5: My dad made me do that as a kid. That's why we don't have a wood heater in the house.
0: Okay, I didn't wish to give you a trigger warning. Thank you for that. Good strategy and a very rigorous one, Ian. Good to hear from you.
4: Hey, you.
0: And similar fashion, Michael heads off to the shed. That's a great place to de-stress. A few hours go by before you know it.
1: Melbourne is a big cleaner. I had an aunt who said that every relationship needs two roofs, and she did not mean separate houses. She meant somebody in the shed and somebody in the house.
0: It's good to have those separate spaces.
1: Well, yep.
0: Where's your room?
1: I actually I'm lucky. I have a little room it's not even little. I have a nice room at the front of the house.
0: Beautiful.
1: And it's in such a mess that the other people don't come into it much.
0: Jonathan, mine is stare at the waves, smell the ocean, a good old dunk in the ocean. Again, big talk. Droving, moving a mob of a few hundred sheep with my kelpies. When it's going, this is Shane listening in from Western Victoria. When it's going right and your dogs are in tune with you, it is so relaxing. Nothing else in the world matters.
1: Mm.
0: Wow, we have got so many fantastic nominations. Wendy is our last caller. She's got a de-stress tactic. She's calling in from Reservoir. G'day, Wendy.
6: Hi, how are you?
0: Good. How are you going with your memoir, by the way?
6: Oh, yes. It's getting there.
0: Yeah, good
6: bit
0: for you.
6: Bit by bit, but getting there. So, right. Yeah, hopefully by another year or so, it should be finished.
0: You keep steady. You
1: the
0: keep true.
1: The problem with a memoir is that in another year or so, you've lived another year
0: or so. Well, that's true.
1: And there's always more to add.
0: Wendy's lived quite the life and has...
6: I've got a lot to say already.
0: I bet you do. So, Wendy, what have you got for... What's your de-stress tactic?
6: Well, I've put it into practice for many decades now. Mm-hmm. I grew up in Ballarat, not far from Lake Wendouree.
0: Yes.
6: And I live now not far from Darabin Creek and some wetlands nearby.
0: Perfect.
6: And when I get overwhelmed by life and whatever, I grab my blog and my camera and I head for... I walk... fast walk, so it gets the blood circulating, yep. Which helps you relax as well. And then I get to the water body and I sit there and I'll just watch the bird life there that you'll have
0: ducks, it's a lovely
6: and
0: thing to do.
6: Coots and swans and whatever. And there will be about sometimes in the nesting season you've got the rainbow lorikeets and some of the dead trees nearby. And
0: I was down there the other day at Lake Edwards and just near the creek, and it's beautiful green corridor there.
6: I live near. But yeah, that's near that. That's beautiful too. That's near the Murray Creek. Now I'm on the other side, near the Darabin Creek.
0: So I know where you are.
6: La Trobe Uni Wetlands.
0: I know exactly where you are. And there's a little lake there as too. It's glorious, Wendy.
6: It is lovely. And there's a lot of bird life happening around there. And it's just a nice place to unwind. And you forget about all your problems. And you always come back relaxed.
0: I always do. Wendy, lovely to hear from you.
1: The
0: and a really
1: zoo
0: lovely
1: is a
0: walk.
1: Great place.
0: The zoo as well, but why not use the open-air zoo?
1: Yeah.
0: Look, Michael, we've got so many, a couple more just for the last consideration. Lil, I work in a stressful environment, David and Michael, in the fashion industry, so everyone wants the fabulous dress now. So when I get to a point I can't make decisions, I go for a walk in nature. It's amazing how looking at a tree, just as we heard with Wendy, can make that difference. And even Essendon, hi, David. Michael, a daily strategy for me is... to decompress between the office and home by picking up my neighbour's dog and taking it for a walk. It's connecting with community, fresh air and wellness. Jen in Essendon, I head to the pool in the local evening and jump in the spa, the steam room, if there is one, the therapy pool. And lastly, Steph and Edith Vale, David and Michael, pottery. I'm currently listening to you, trimming pots that I threw a couple of days ago, very relaxing and satisfying, and you need to be present.
1: Yeah, the presence is actually a very good... If you can fully occupy the present moment, it's sort of that's a very good way of, you know, shedding the cares of today and tomorrow.
0: Well, I will help you with your job by just reminding we had Julie with the cat purring. We had Helen, the pooch amongst the trees. Diane, who's sewing by the fire. Leonie, who's doing a code cracker by the fire. We've got David cooking his steaks. Alison, the yak and dander bath technique. Eleanor, who's the chocolate times three, Tom with his cooking, Charlie with his swimming, Michael in the shed, Ian by chopping up the fridge box, Wendy with the walk, Steph with the pottery, Lil with the walk, Evie with the dog's walk, and we also had Jen with the spa. Many choices.
1: I know, they're all good. And I was trying to get into my brain who would actually really enjoy seeing
0: the Rome. Oh, let's not forget the driver too.
1: Yeah, but who would actually really enjoy the Rome exhibition? But I couldn't get any clues from what people were saying.
0: Please make a decision, because otherwise you'll be putting me under too much pressure. Michael.
1: I will make the decision. I was taken by Diane, sewing with the rain, sitting peacefully.
0: Diane, I hope you can make your way at your own convenience to Melbourne Museum. We will get in touch with you and pass on those tickets to you. But Michael McGirr, I'd love to give them to you. Sounds like you'd enjoy it, but maybe you need to go off on your own steam when you get an opportunity.
1: Oh, yes, I will go. And I think the guy who was chopping up the box would have an affinity with some of the practices of ancient Rome.
0: I think I also wish David all the best with his steaks. I hope he gets to the bottom of the mysterious garum dip of ancient Rome. Lovely to have you in, Michael. Thanks for inspiring
1: us. Much.
0: And by the way, make sure you seek out Michael McGirr's books. I can heartily recommend them. They're wonderful books, full of wisdom and wit. It's called Ideas to Save Your Life and Books to Save Your Life. Michael McGirr, thank you again.
1: Good-o.
0: Keep well. He is a man of great simpatico thought and wisdom, and it's now 24 minutes to 9. We'll be talking to a dancer very shortly. She's put together a show that's based on the number 7. And we're asking one and all, if you feel like a creative challenge, to come up with the modern versions of who the dwarves could be. Think about it. Instead of, it could be something like 6'7" or gnarly or snarky. It could be something like shady or extra or delulu or maybe just basic. What about rude? Send through your best suggestions for the new version, the Dwarves 2.0, on the text 0437 774 774. But after this, we'll be talking to Alan McLean, yes, our intrepid historian, about his own strategies and his own All-In August challenge, which has been quite the mountain to climb. 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
0: Regular listeners will know the voice and the name of Alan McLean, a local historian and author, drops by every 4 weeks with some great stories about Victorian history. And he's also been good enough to put up his hand and take on the All In August challenge. And that challenge, well, I'll let Alan explain. But firstly, before we hear about how your quest has been faring, Alan, how do you unwind? How do you de-stress from your own day's cares?
12: Good evening, David.
0: Good evening to you.
12: That's a very good question. Probably I'd be saying once a month I come in and have a chat to your effervescent producer teamer. Jeez. And then I move into the studio and have a yarn to you and we have a chat to our listeners. I find that distressing. Yeah. And I certainly learn a lot from it because many of your listeners phone in and tell us stuff that you and I didn't know.
0: That's true. Just to be clear, did you say de-stressing or distressing?
12: No, I understood your question to be de-stressing and I answered accordingly.
0: All right, I'm glad you did. Now, the other challenge that you've been taking on, and this is quite something, this is up there with the labours of Hercules. It's you've got a very large Rolodex, a very large black book full of contacts, and you've been busily working through them.
12: Well, yes, I've jumped ahead of the Rolodex. I've actually got a mobile phone with a long list
0: well
12: of
0: done
12: contacts.
0: You.
12: I work from that. And I should say at the outset, look, I just need to thank team and you for involving me in this all in August challenge because I have found it very rewarding.
0: Great.
12: Going through my contact list and seeing various cohorts, people I've phoned up, they include old sporting contacts, former neighbours from different addresses where we've lived. You have old university students, just terrific to have a yarn to them over the month of August, one day by one day. But probably the most interesting cohort really relate to my education in country Victoria way back in the 1960s and 70s.
0: So you got in touch with a teacher from that period?
12: With more than one, I have to say.
0: Wow, that's amazing.
12: People who went to a country high school will relate very easily to this, I think. And that is the relationship that existed then with students and teachers. Now, I'm at a school called Rushworth High, about 250 kids, probably 20, 25 teachers at that time. And they taught you science or maths or English or whatever it might be through the day. And for a number of them, there was contact through sport.
0: Of course.
12: You'd run around the footy ground at 4 o'clock, warming up, do a couple of laps ahead of training, and you'd do training drills, and then you'd be picked in the senior team with three or four of the teachers on the Saturday.
0: So they became teammates.
12: Well, very much so. And it's not just in footy where I was involved. The teachers, they lived in the town, they played some tennis. Many of them played table tennis, and students from the school were in table tennis teams. So we enjoyed just a terrific relationship.
0: Wonderful.
12: Which, as you can tell from the fact that I've spoken just in this last month, I've chatted to, let's call them Warren and Roger and Ted and John and Joanne, because that indeed are their names. And all of them have been on the same thing. We chatted, recalling those times and how positive it was from both teacher and student perspective.
0: And lastly, Alan, I know that, you've got in touch with an editor for the paper you used to work for, your country editor. The other one that struck me was you have done some extraordinary work over the years, including working with the International Red Cross, and you got in touch with people who are all over the world that you got to know through that agency.
12: Well, it's so long ago now that those people, their opportunity to be serving in places such as Nepal and Tibet lately, that opportunity has passed. But they certainly serve for the Red Cross in places like Afghanistan and Somalia and so forth. And I visited a number of them in the field, and I still retain contact with some of them. One in particular, she's retired. She's a lady who was very well decorated. She won the Florence Nightingale Award, which is the highest award in nursing. Retained regular contact with her, spoke to her during August, and pleasingly, just a week or so ago, she came down to Melbourne, we had a cup of coffee, was re-establishing links that have never really ever been broken.
0: Honestly, you've made my night, because when we came up with this idea, Tima and I, and we do shout out to Kelly Higgins-Devine, who had a similar project in the evening show in Brisbane, we thought, we had no idea of the knock-on benefits and just what you've described, those old contacts rekindled into really meaningful conversations, and making those contacts fresh again is the very reason that we started this endeavour all those weeks ago. So thank you for bringing us that to your attention, and please make sure, Alan McLean, that you are listening tomorrow night, because we're doing something of a celebratory segment involving everyone who's been put their name forward and taken on their own personal quest. You will be certainly included, and we really appreciate you joining us tonight and being part of All in August, mate.
12: I've got my dial set for tomorrow evening.
0: Enjoy that, and thanks for being part of tonight's show. That's Alan McLean. He's a wonderful local historian. He's a very fine bloke too. And there you go, International Red Cross, getting in touch with all those contacts from places like Somalia and Afghanistan, as well as his school teachers. We have got a gifted choreographer dancer coming in. She has got number 7 in her sights. I think there are 7 dancers, and 7 is the theme of a new show that's happening at Darabin. And the challenge that we're putting to everyone is come up with the new version of Disney's Dwarves. I'm already seeing some fine examples from Tracy and Mooney Ponds. It has to be Nerdy and Spicy and the AI Guy and NBIT. Good work, Karen. Keep your new version of the Dwarves coming in to celebrate the number 7. And if you are a big fan of number 7, why? Why is it such a lucky number anyway? JJ, Kale, after midnight. After midnight.

0: After Midnight is the tune. Came out in 71, of course. Naturally was the album J.J. Cale from Oklahoma, and certainly was an influential artist at that, giving Neil Young, Eric Clapton, Mark Knopfler and many others their own inspiration on guitar. It's 14 minutes now to 9. Love to know if Disney was to create the next batch of dwarves, so to speak, if Snow White became modernised, what should the dwarves be called? I mean, they wouldn't be dwarves anyway. Let's face it. They would be mine workers. They'd be allies. But if we are keeping with this notion of the seven names like Happy, Grumpy and Sneezy, we can do better than that, including Googly, says Paul and Taylor Lake. That is the pesky know-it-all dwarf. Yep, exactly. Googly would have to be included. And I think Extra. That's my daughter's favourite word. So I think there has to be a dwarf called Extra. They don't need to be the LY version, but they do need to be modernised version of the dwarves. It's in honour of a show that's coming up at the Darabin Art Centre. It's called Seven Dances for Seven People. And we'll meet one of those dancers who's the imagineer behind this new show.
1: 7-7-4 Breakfast.
2: 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And then I went, 6-7. 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

0: Bit of Sting, reminding us that 7 is a seminal number in so many cultures. It's a prime number. It's the 7 ages of man. It's the 7 days in the week, the 7 seas of Sinbad and the 7 journeys that he took. It's, I mean, there are 7 continents, I suppose, if you're counting. There's 7 colours in the rainbow, 7 dice. But also has a strong Buddhist connection. And Trami Din, who's an award-winning choreographer and dancer, whose new show is called 7 Dances for 7 People. That's coming up at Darabin Arts Speakeasy. 7 is central to Buddhism. How, Trami? Thanks for coming in.
1: Thanks for having me.
0: So how does 7 sort of sit in such a sort of sacred place in Buddhism?
1: In Buddhism, it's sort of first reference. As soon as Buddha is born, he takes 7 steps, and that is quite a ridiculous notion, but
0: it
1: also
0: sounds like one of those self-help books, The 7 Steps of Buddha.
1: Yeah. Well, essentially there can be, there's many numbers that are flying around, but there are 7 steps towards enlightenment. And so he took these 7 steps and says, you know, I'm here.
0: Wow.
1: I'm ready.
0: So is one of those steps Nirvana?
1: I guess the 7th is.
0: What kind of Buddhist are you?
1: Well, a very sort of relaxed one. I grew up with Zen Buddhism, so it's more of some teachings by Thich Nhat Hanh, who speaks a lot about sort of a beautiful amount of transformation, and I think that's really what inspires me in work.
0: And it seems as though that underpins the show too, this idea of transformation. So give us a sense of how, because this is one of the most beautiful things about dance, it's kind of ineffable. I mean, here we are sitting across from each other on a table, and you're going to do your best to try and describe the story of this kinetic wonder fest that is your show. But how do you begin? What's that sort of central idea behind the show?
1: For me, it really came from a personal affinity for the number 7. It's my favorite in a lineup of numbers. I feel really drawn to it. I genuinely like the way it's written down. I'm really attracted to the strong diagonal in the way that it's written. So, you know, for me, choreographically or just visually, that's enough for me to just sort of grasp onto and think about bodies in space. And in particular, the 7 is interesting in a rhythmic way for me. A 7-8 time signature is slightly wonky and offers up a lot of opportunity to play with various accented rhythms because of a sort of a triplet or a 4-4. And
0: the same that Dave Brubeck, the sort of 5 was his thing. It seems like prime numbers really kind of jangle things up.
1: For me, being able to, you know, actually this work started, sorry to sort of jump around, but
0: no, it's okay.
1: This work started as a duet and was 7 dances for 2 people. And I was using, the simplicity of 2 to explore this number. Being able to expand that onto 7 bodies means I've been really able to play a little bit more with this sort of interlocking of, coming into clarity and then slipping into a blurred sort of place through the number patterning of, timings.
0: So does that also govern the music that you've chosen? This is, you're trying to get that 7 7 beat or sort of 7 syncopated rhythm coming through the music as well?
1: Absolutely. Mm-hmm. It's got such a tight connection and collaboration with the composer and sound designer Tillman Robinson. There's some really beatsy driven moments in the work that are sort of, really awesome and exciting because they're not just like the standard 4-4, but they're this more interesting, like slightly offbeat, wonky thing. But then, you know, that's one version of the sound world, but also there's the harmony of the spheres, which is this sort of odd philosophy concept.
0: I was going to say there's 7 planets, but there's 8. Oh, that's a pity that we, have to kind of put up with Neptune.
1: Yeah. Well, there's 8 now.
0: I have to tell everybody that you are not answering the question entirely verbally. You're answering the question it kinetically. Are you aware of how much you move? You are all over the place. But I'm saying that with a kind of wonder because what you're doing is you are dancing the show and then you are translating your movements into the response that you give me. And I'm trying to give people the sense of how fabulous it is to talk to a dancer who's using her body to then translate that into language. It feels as though that must be the same when it comes to choreography, when it comes to try and translate your vision to your troupe of 7 dancers.
1: Yeah.
0: this is where we talk to Stephanie Lake and the names and the slang that's surrounding choreography. We might get to a few of those. But we'll get to Gordon in Ballarat because he's got thoughts when it comes to number seven. I'll just get you. My guest, by the way, is Trami Din. She's the award-winning choreographer and dancer behind the new show that's happening at Darabin Arts Speakeasy. If you are a big fan of frontier dancing and really fresh creative ideas, original work, this is a premiere that's happening next month. Well, in fact, it's this month. It's the September 9 through to September 19 at Northcote Town Hall, right there on High Street. Gordon joins us now, Trummy, calling in from Ballarat. G'day, Gordon.
2: Yeah, good evening, David, and your guest. Mm-hmm. I'm pretty sure Eastern Orthodox, is Jesus Christ is born on the 7th.
0: Is that right? Okay. Well,
2: I think that's right.
0: That tracks.
2: It's also my birthday.
0: Oh, first, okay. So. Well, geez, I've always thought you were a bit miraculous, mate. can you actually turn water into wine, or that's just a myth?
2: Just forget about the water.
0: you usually turn wine into an empty glass. The last time I saw you, I'm just joking with you, Gordon. Thank you so much. That's a very good theory. The whole idea of the religious connection to seven. Isaac Newton added indigo to the rainbow prism. Oh, Castlemaine, Dave, please don't rain on my parade. Because he wanted a total of seven to fit his mystic beliefs. Mm-hmm. How's that, Trummy? Mm-hmm. Okay, and as for the dodgy dwarf contest, we've got Googly, the pesky know-it-all, 6-7. Hippy, Dippy, Mifty, Fishy and Bored. What about Dodgy also works? Nerdy and Spicy. Mm-hmm. I put it out there with Gnarly, Shady, Sketchy. Extra, Basic, Delulu. Do the dwarves make an appearance in the show?
1: Not quite yet, but maybe, you know, there's still the finishing touches to be done.
0: So don't tell me you're still putting the... You've only got 8 days to go.
1: It all comes together in the end.
0: Oh, geez, I'd like your confidence. Now, you have won plenty of awards along the way. You picked up the Keir Choreographic Award in 2022, and you've also been commissioned to do the... blank. What's the blank?
1: The blank? That was the work that I made for the Keir Choreographic Award.
0: Uh-huh.
1: And, you know, funnily enough, it looks better written down than said out loud.
0: It's the and then underscore. It's just a blank.
1: Yeah, it's three underscores. It's sort of referencing, the work is about endings. And so it's referencing that's the end, essentially.
0: Were you that kid that just couldn't keep still in class?
1: I think you're picking up on something. Yeah, for sure.
0: Were you that kid like my daughter who would just do the massive propeller sequence on the monkey bars?
1: Yeah, absolutely.
0: Did you get into sport as well?
1: Yeah, I was dancing from the age of about 4, but mm-hmm. I played a lot of soccer.
0: Yeah.
1: Yeah, sort of dancing and soccer was my that's my thing.
0: How did soccer help you with dancing?
1: Cardio and the quick feet. So this show actually there's a whole moment where it's, you know, I'm sort of really looking into the lineage of what my movement practice is, and that's mm-hmm. a lot of ballet, as well as, yeah, this kind of like quick footwork that comes from playing soccer.
0: And how's the show shaped? While I understand trans-

0: formation, and seven is the central themes. But is there a narrative as such, or is there a sense of transition or journey that the show takes us through?
1: I would say that the work feels like a spiral that's kind of spiraling, either it's a descending spiral or ascending spiral. It's kind of going down and then up, and so we're sort of transported into different stages or different versions of what the seven can be quite quickly. So sometimes it is this real numerical counting, like dance nerd version of like intense counting in rhythms, and then that's sort of balanced with a more sort of esoteric and spiritual look into how the seven is seen as this like introspective or intuitive wisdom seeking person, if you look at numerology and what that sort of
0: means.
1: Someone's
0: actually brought up the numerology question too. I believe seven is the divine number of numerology.
1: Yeah, it's seen as the seeker or something like this, and that, you know, the seven also shows up in like Western, in like casinos.
0: It does.
1: You know, it's the 777 jackpot.
0: The 777, yes, and the secret seven, let's not forget Enid Blyton's magnificent books. Are you one of the dancers?
1: I am.
0: Oh, and are you a tough choreographer? You a tough coach?
1: I think it's interesting being both dancer and choreographer, because it means that I'm definitely tough on myself.
0: Because you have been part of the Stephanie Lake
1: shows.
0: What am I looking at? Shows?
1: Yeah, yeah.
0: And I know that Stephanie's she's a fabulous choreographer, but she expects a lot of her dancers. And how do you unwind? How does a dancer or dancers plural unwind?
1: Throwing your feet up the wall, to be honest, and lying down. Regulating through a bit of like slow moving, actually. For me on the weekend, when I was feeling a little bit heady and a little bit stressed about going through the soupy, messy part of the work where you think everything's bad, I just went for a work, not a work, went for a walk along the Merri Creek.
0: It's a Freudian slip.
1: Yeah. I kept working in my mind as I went for a walk.
0: Well, funny enough, I just mentioned to you off air, I did see Stephanie Lake also jogging by the Merri Creek. So there's something about dancing and a little bit of getting that green corridor into your life. Someone suggested there should be a dwarf out there called Cooker. And someone says the last one at least should be called Bruce, keeping things. And filthy has got to be one of the considerations. Short fuse, nappy, script, snotty, and duh. Says Helen, not forget Bubbles. It's been a pleasure to meet you. Look, please, let's keep moving, keep talking, and keep chatting dance, because I think it's a really it's such a dynamic art form that doesn't get nearly as much airwaves. So thanks for being part of tonight's show, Trummy.
1: Thanks so much for having me.
0: Trummy Din has been my guest. She's also too looking after and choreographing and dancing in the show that's called Seven Dances for Seven People. It's a world first. I just made that up, but I'm pretty sure it is. And it's happening at the Darabin Arts Speakeasy from September 9 to September 19 at Northcote Town Hall. Get yourself along. Get tickets through the Arts Centre. arts.darabin.vic.gov.au. What music did you listen to growing up? The big question after the news.
2: ABC News with Andrew Kaloupas. Another former Australian soldier is reported to have been killed while fighting against Russian forces in Ukraine. Kaveh Barry reports.
3: The former ADF member, known by the nickname Mozzie, had been serving as a combat medic with Ukraine's International Legion. In footage posted online, he said his Australian military background gave him skills he believed could be put to good use helping Ukraine. His reported death comes after former Australian soldier Samuel Pedrazzini was killed on the front line in eastern Ukraine in June. Thousands of foreign volunteers are serving alongside Ukrainian forces, including Australians who have travelled there since Russia's invasion. The Department of Foreign Affairs and Trade says it is making inquiries but has not yet confirmed Mozzie's death.
2: Ukraine's capital and the surrounding region have come under a massive Russian ballistic missile attack, which has killed at least 12 people. With more, the BBC's James Landale.
4: What is new is that these attacks are largely daylight as well as nighttime. Last night, early this morning, what was significant was that those fast attack drones were joined by ballistic missiles. There was a substantial attack, various targets around the city, in particular a train depot, railway depot, was struck. And the authorities say that seven people died in that one attack. There was also a residential building in the east of the city where four people died. The authorities say a lot of people had to be evacuated.
2: Foreign Minister Penny Wong says she's incredibly thankful another

0: Australian who'd been unaccounted for has been found after catastrophic flooding in Nepal. Tuiyong Fitzpatrick reports.
1: In a statement, Penny Wong says another Australian has been safely located today following Cara Severino, who was located over the weekend. But she says we must remain realistic about the days ahead. About 4,000 people remain missing, including 42 Australians, and communications remain difficult as infrastructure has been destroyed. Senator Wong says Australian officials are continuing to work closely with the local authorities to help those affected by the disaster. The death toll from catastrophic flooding in Nepal and China has now risen to more than 1,000.
0: A man has died in hospital after he was struck by his own car while trying to stop a thief from stealing it in Melbourne's northeast last month. Olivia Sanders with more.
2: It's alleged a 51-year-old Heidelberg West woman attempted to steal the man's car from his Blackwood Parade address on the evening of August 1st, then struck the man as she fled the scene. 6 days later, police charged the woman with a number of offences, including dangerous driving causing injury, theft of a motor vehicle and unlicensed driving. Now, the 68-year-old Heidelberg West man who owned the car has died in hospital as a result of his injuries. Police say they will now consider whether to upgrade the alleged offender's charges. She is expected to face a Melbourne court in November.
0: Newly emerged New South Wales police body cam footage appears to show officers joking about punching a protester during the rally against the visit by the Israeli President Isaac Herzog at Sydney Town Hall. Here's Amy Greenbank.
3: In the footage, an officer can be heard saying he pumped the man and punched him in the head while he was down, prompting laughter from his colleague, who responds, "I saw that." New South Wales Police says it's aware of the video but can't comment as the Independent Police Watchdog is currently investigating police conduct during the town hall protest. The Law Enforcement Conduct Commission received a record number of complaints after the February rally and is preparing to hold public hearings into the matter in the coming months.
0: Australia is being warned it could lose ground in the AI race by focusing too heavily on regulation while failing to drive broader adoption. Treasury says fewer than 1 in 10 Australian businesses have significantly adopted AI, despite about two-thirds reporting some use of the technology. It warns Australia could miss major productivity gains unless businesses move beyond basic tools. Professor Nicholas Davis from the University of Technology Sydney Human Technology Institute says companies need to start adopting AI at operational levels.
4: Now is not the time for just discussing and hand-wringing around the situation. It is about taking bold action. And I'd be urging businesses to think about what are the problems we're experiencing, where is there space to build value, and let's actually get that right rather than rushing in, creating risks that can harm and lower trust across society.
0: You're up to date with the latest from ABC News.
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10: Chatting away off air. Very rude because this is a radio show and it's on air where it all happens. So I'm going to confess, I grew up in the 60s, born in 61, so the 60s prime time. The kind of sounds that I was listening to, though, were, well, why don't I explain this to you? I think one of the great mysterious songs for me as a six-year-old boy, pretty much lying flat beside the hi-fi, was this song. What the hell was happening in that upstairs room? I have no idea, but I did fall in love with Cecilia as the song, and I fell in love with the harmonies of Simon and Garfunkel. However, it wasn't all about these two beautiful harmonizers from New York. I also had a little bit of this growing up. Have a listen. Yep. That damn Spanish flea. And James Last. Taste of Honey. Now, that doesn't necessarily mean, or does it? Because I like those kind of songs as a kid, that I would like that style of music as an adult. Or does it? I'd love to know, what music did you listen to as a child? Often the choice of your parents or your older siblings. First question. Second question, how has that immersion in that style of music, whatever it was, it might have been Fleetwood Mac, it might have been Red Hot Chili Peppers, it might have been Patsy Cline, and how did that influence at all your taste in music and your own musical direction as an adult? That's the second question. If you'd like to be part of this musical experiment and share your own melodies, your own journey when it comes to the hi-fi experience, give us a call, 1300 222 774, and you can text in on 0437 774 774. The PhD student who's been exploring this very space and is intrigued by this idea of almost the music of our birthplace and how that can manifest into the music of the adult space is Charlotte Markovich, who's a PhD student at RMIT. And Charlotte, thanks for coming in.
11: Thank you for having me, David. I'm stoked to be here.
10: Look, I'm glad that you've also picked a couple of tunes that you actually adored growing up. In fact, we have mashed up two of those.
11: Let's hear it.
10: Okay, so this is you. Give us a sense of where you were just tucked beside the hi-fi listening to a little bit of Neil and a little bit of Easy Beats.
11: This the first track, Neil, I am in my living room. I'm about 7 or 8 years old and my dad's just come home from work. So that's the scene for the first one. Second one, I have to admit, I discovered through listening to David Bowie. I didn't even realize it was an Easy Beats track, and I had proudly presented it to my mother on a drive home from school, and she was mortified. She told me, that isn't David Bowie, that's the Easy Beats.
10: Show a little bit of true colors. Okay, let's have a little mash up. This is in honor of Charlotte's upbringing, her musical introduction to the world of sound. This is a little bit of crunchy granola and a whole lot of Friday in my mind. Just to set the scene, give us a call. What were those songs for you? 1300 222 774. Take it away, Neil.

0: Crunchy Granola Sweet, the Neil Diamond Hot August Night version, and then Friday in My Mind by the Easy Beats, not to be confused with David Bowie. Charlotte Markowitz, those are the sounds that you listen to. How do you think they influenced you now in your adult years in terms of your own musical tastes?
1: To my taste in breakfast instead, that guitar riff gets stuck in my head every time I have my granola yogurt fruit combo.
0: You've just basically got Neil yodeling away doing the butter.
1: The good Lord, you know, it sticks with me. But I think that song in particular, it is a soundtrack to a really important memory for me. Mm-hmm. One of my favorite parts of my childhood was when my dad would come home from work and kind of throw a little dance party in the living room. And I know I'm biased here, and he would be mortified that I'm saying this on air, but he has the best dance moves in the world.
0: Really,
1: he's the best
0: dad.
1: Dancer I've ever seen. I learned from the best. This one night he come from home from work and he's like, I'm going to teach you how to slam dance. And he puts on Crunchy Granola Sweet and taught me how to slam dance, which is maybe more familiar to people my age as moshing.
0: Yeah, I'm about to say, I don't necessarily associate that with

0: Beautiful Noise, if you've seen the Neil Diamond Show, that's something to catch up with. But we're talking about those songs that really influenced you as a kid and wondering about how long-reaching those influences were getting into your older years. I'm not convinced. I think I'm as much swung by the music that I enjoyed in my teens away from the home environment rather than what I was hearing at home. But maybe there's something that's going on in that granola way, a bit of a blend between the two. We've got a couple of calls coming through, Charlotte. The first is Helen, who's calling in from South Melbourne. Good evening, Helen.
1: Hi, David. Hello, Charlotte.
2: Hi, Helen.
0: You never stop questing, Helen. I know that for a fact. But do you think the music that you listen to as a girl has shaped your tastes as a woman?
1: Only in avoiding them, David.
0: Well, there you go. This is my theory. So where have you steered? What did you listen to growing up?
1: My father adored. The main things he adored were trad jazz, which I loathe and always have, and honky-tonk piano. Winifred Apple, please God, no. He loved cowboy music as opposed to country and western. That might have led to my adult love of sort of blues rock, that kind of country thing. I think the most important thing is that you get to listen to very different things. Like a really big important thing for me was at about 12 when in art class we saw a film that just had splashy modern painting on the film, which I'd never seen before, to the Dave Brubeck Take Five music.
0: Yes, which only just came up a moment ago about how that sort of weird prime number as the central rhythm can really create a really discord or a sort of slight jangle to the rhythm.
1: Yeah, I mean, it was just luck that I loved it and took me down a jazz path. At the same time, we saw a film at school, my first opera, Der Rosenkavalier, and I loathed it. So the important thing is please expose children to as many different things.
0: Wise words, because I think that's it, to give them as wide a taste as possible. That way they can then to determine their own taste when they become a little more mature. Yeah. Helen, as always, pleasure to chat with you. Thanks so much for adding your stroke to the canvas. Thanks to hear from you. Paula McKinnon, I'm not surprised that Cecilia came out in 1970. That would have made me the age of 9. And it's almost when I was starting to think that girls were mysterious and kind of weird and wonderful. And there you go. Cecilia is all about the mystery of the other. And it's why it really caught my imagination as a kid growing up. This idea, we'll hear a few more of songs that you've selected here, Charlotte. But both your brothers are very musical. And do you think that their sort of directions in music, they're both in bands. Has that, do you think, shaped the family home? How has it shaped both your brothers?
2: I think the music that we all listen to through the family music collection has sort of splintered off in different directions for each of us. I remember my younger brother, Alex, he's a guitarist, listening to a Jimi Hendrix CD that we had in the family music collection. So you'll maybe hear shortly how that has influenced his guitar playing. So he's kind of gone in more of a soul, almost psychedelic trajectory. My youngest brother, Jackson, and I, we went more down the grunge punk route. And you can hear that in his drumming. He's an amazing drummer. But all of the CDs that we listened to growing up, they helped us learn how to play the instruments that we did play. So we've got Alex on guitar, Jackson on drums. I was trying to be on bass. And every now and then we'd come together and play our favorite songs. I remember playing a cover of Ceremony by New Order with them, or, you know, Smells Like Teen Spirit, Nirvana. So it taught us how to play.
0: Yeah.
2: And those music lessons are foundational. You know, even if you do start with grunge and you move on to neo soul, it's important. And I think there's an authenticity there that you learn in that music.
0: Now, I'm coming to appreciate your theory a little bit more intricately, because I must admit, I thought it was just the way that the music osmoses, the way that the music soaks up in your own sensibilities and taste. But this is about cutting your teeth musically on those recordings that you've got in the kind of family archive.
2: Yeah, definitely. And so I'm a sociologist mm-hmm. by trade, I guess you could say. So I am more interested in the social values, the cultural mm-hmm. values of the music. So even though some songs will have a very distinct sound, the meanings that they communicate can differ, but they all have certain values. I used the word authenticity before, yeah. and that's a really big value in rock culture all over the world.

0: world. So if you're growing up in a home, say, listening to the Rolling Stones, they've got a super sort of like bluesy authenticity about them. It's art for art's sake is what we say. And you might not necessarily listen to the Rolling Stones anymore, but you might listen to a band that has those same values of realness and art.
1: Something a bit like this. So that's interesting. There's that transference that happens where you like what they stand for, their values, as you call it, and you look for bands that kind of resonate or jibe with that same kind of same outlook.
0: Yeah, yeah, totally. Because when we hear those records in the home, they usually have a commentary from the adults or the older siblings in the home as well. So you'll have your parents telling you this music is real for these reasons, whether that's directly or sometimes it can happen through validation as well. Maybe even like I mentioned that Easy Beats example before, that was a really formative moment for me because my mum, who I really respected and admired, was telling me, don't listen to the Bowie version. That's not the real version. Yeah. The real version is important. Listen to the Easy Beats, the local.
1: Respect its origins.
0: Yes, exactly. Yeah. Yeah. And that respect its origins value, I guess, has really transformed or transferred into my music taste now. And yeah, hopefully that's kind of resonating with a few people who might be.
1: Well, we've got some calls coming through. We'll get to those in a moment. But also we're asking you about the music that you grew up with and how that has influenced you, whether it's about the values that you've carried forward from what you listened to as a child and whether those values match this idea of what the vibe of a song, the vibe of a band, and how that is mirrored perhaps in your ongoing choices as an adult. You mentioned your brother. Now, this is your younger brother, Alex. This is a little grab of Silver Tongue. And he was the brother that played along with Jimi Hendrix, just kind of blissing out to the family the family CD. Shall we hear a little bit of Silver Tongue? The Velvet Bloom is the name of
0: the band. Velvet Bloom is the name of the band, yes. Let's hear it.
1: And this is Silver Tongue.

0: No surprises that Chris Gill, who's a regular here, loves his soul R&B, and they had an in-store, launched their new album. That's called Velvet Bloom, and it so happens to have younger brother Alex there, younger brother of Charlotte Markowitz, who's in the studio. We're playing this not for Nepo reasons, but for illustrations that the music that you listen to as a kid often reflects the kind of music that you're playing or enjoying as an adult. And I wonder if that tracks with you. Feel free to join us at 20 past nine. David Astle's my name. This is 774 Evenings right across Victoria. And you can call in on 1300 222 774 or text in on 0437 774 774. Hey, David and Charlotte, my name is Yvonne. I was born in 67 and my parents grew up in the 40s and 50s. So I would listen to the music from those periods, 50s, 60s, 70s and 80s, which I still listen to. I also listen to easy listening music. So that's a straight transference. But I suppose in some instances, there's still, you might, if you really enjoy a strong vocals like Patsy Cline or Nina Simone, you're looking for strong female vocals in a contemporary setting. That can also be true.
1: Mm-hmm.
0: We've got Simon who joins us now from Gembrook. G'day, Simon.
2: G'day, David and Charlotte. Look, yeah, I grew up in a small country town and I was sort of in a Pentecostal sect.
0: Yeah.
2: Which I've now left.
0: Yeah.
2: And while I was in that sect, however, these guys came along from Melbourne and they were full of wonderful tales. And one of their tales was the music of Frank Zappa.
0: Yes, the true Messiah.
2: The true Messiah, exactly, David. And they introduced me to an album called Roxy and Elsewhere. Mm-hmm. And it truly blew my mind that music and lyrics, because, of course, he's such a brilliant satirist.
0: Yep.
2: Could be so incredible. And, you know, that music did accompany me for a lot of the rest of my life. And when I eventually left that church, I listened a lot to his album, You Are What You Is.

0: satirizes religion quite a lot.
1: Yeah, well,
0: so that's my story about Frank Zappa.
1: And also, I love one of my favorite Zappa quotes is that the mind is like a parachute. It only works if it's open. It probably would have been heresy for the Pentecostal setting, I'd imagine, Simon.
0: Oh, it was complete heresy. Yeah. If they caught me with a record, they probably would have, burned me in the stake or something.
1: Wow. Amazing story. And so glad that you've shared that, because it does show you the power of music as much as the potential salvation of music, Simon.
0: Absolutely. I agree.
1: Really lovely to hear from you. Thanks for sharing your pretty drastic experience, but a very powerful one. I really appreciate it.
0: No worries.
1: All the best to you. It's 22 now past 9. We'll go to Sharon, who's calling in from Ballarat, with her experience, what she grew up with. G'day, Sharon.
2: Hey, and very nice to hear from the young lady.
1: Yeah, Charlotte. She's really opening our eyes and ears to music as a heritage.
2: Yeah, I love what you're doing. The song that I first gave to Timor. Is the same. It's the same artist as I'm going to finish up with that I absolutely love today.
1: Who's that?
2: Johnny Cash.
1: Oh, the man in black. The man in black.
2: I started off listening to my father absolutely adored it, and I was very much my father's daughter, and so grew up with that. And I think Tijuana Brass as well. That was her velvet.
1: Yeah, it was.
2: They played those records over and over and over again.
1: Yeah.
2: And as you do. And today, what I absolutely love and I'm obsessed with, frankly, is the Nine Inch Nails song.
1: Oh, the Hurt. Yeah.
3: Legendary.
2: By Johnny Cash.
1: Incredible.
2: But the video, I know you can't see it on radio, but that video is just beautiful.
1: Mm-hmm. Potentially one of the greatest covers ever. Mm-hmm. Maybe it would be right
2: it
1: up
2: is,
1: there.
2: It very, is.
1: It's hard to think of another one that is just stunning, but that's a very good example. And also, too, shows how there is that. How the Johnny Cash sensibility can find its own sort of truth when it finds the right song, even if it's a cover version, Sharon.
2: Thank you.
1: Thanks. Love to hear from you. Hi there, David. Hi, Charlotte. So my parents had four cassettes, Anne Murray, Charlie Pride, Willie Nelson and Kenny Rogers, over and over again. It's all we heard continually in the 60s and the 70s, says this text. We knew every song backwards, and I'm great at country and western karaoke now.
3: Oh, fantastic.
1: Rock on. Oh, by the way, people are saying Trami Din Instagram is incredible. Well, she is a phenomenal dancer. Lovely to have her in. Charlotte Markowitz is with us. We are talking about the music that you grew up with and how that may have found its way into your own life. You are something borrowed is something that you brought in. Now, this is the kind of music that you loved in your teens, I suppose, is where we're going now, Charlotte. Is that
3: somewhat.
1: Right?
3: We've got one that's more of a recent discovery, but you'll hear the sort of influences that I've already mentioned so far. But the latter is a song that I discovered during my childhood, and maybe I can talk a little bit more about how that informed a thesis.
1: All right. Well, okay, so let's do the first, and this is Wednesday, is that right?
3: That's Wednesday, yes.
1: Okay,
3: the first
1: so this
3: one.
1: Is Wednesday. She's acting single. We're just doing little samples at the moment. Just get a sense of Charlotte's sort of musical upbringing.

0: See, this is the music that I adore now in my adult years. Growing up with Simon and Garfunkel, as much as I love their sweet harmonies, growing up with that kind of annoying jazzy earworm stuff, very pop, pap, jazz, and that's no shade of my parents. They were just going with what the flow was. But I am much more driven towards things that are, I've got a little bit of a dark, smoky, female energy. You know, like Mazzy Star was a bit of a gateway drug into so many other fantastic artists like Sharon Van Etten. Nowadays, I'm listening to people like, I love Big Thief. I just love smoky female vocals. So how did you get from Crunchy Granola Sweet to Wednesday, She's Acting Single?
1: Well, Wednesday, they're just doing such important things in rock right now. And I would say, maybe this isn't the right word, they are a bit zeitgeisty. So I saw them pop up through their release a few years ago, Rats or God. I think that's their fourth studio album. And they're so

0: Interesting because they have this. I'm going to use the word pastiche, like a patchwork of different influences that are a little bit unprecedented but familiar at the same time. You know, when I say the word country rock, you know, we've heard that before.
1: Yeah, we have.
0: But have we heard like Gary Stewart taken on in like a Smashing Pumpkins-esque style? You
1: well,
0: know,
1: this is the modern way of things. It's almost like it's the musical vitamizer, putting all these influences in and coming out with a different protein shake.
0: But you have to make sure that the protein shake tastes good, and this one is delicious.
1: Finally, this is the one that actually sets you on the path to a PhD.
0: Exactly.
1: White Stripes. Now, I know this is a pretty much your band, the band that
0: started it all.
1: So, shall we hear a listen? Have a listen, and then you can tell us how this basically sets you on your path.
0: I'd love that.
1: Let's have a bit of this.

0: you changed Charlotte Markowitz as soon as that music came on. You kind of got into some, I don't know, some other space. What does that song do for you? And what, why is that song such a, has got such a seminal story behind it?
1: Well, it does tie back into my upbringing with a rock family.
0: Yeah.
1: I have a memory of my mum giving me money to buy a White Stripes album. It was the first album that I ever bought. I believe it was Elephant. And my whole family were really into them, but there was this moment, I would have been in high school at this point, a documentary came out called It Might Get Loud, which is a fantastic music documentary.
0: It's a great title too.
1: Yeah, you've got The Edge, you've got Jimmy Page in there, but you've got Jack White. And I'd been a fan of his for a while. And he, throughout this documentary, has this blues narrative of how everything that he is as a rock star started with the Delta Blues, which we know is an African-American musical practice and now has sort of been swept up into this bigger picture of rock. And this is around that time where cultural appropriation was really jumping out in popular discourse.
0: Graceland.
1: And Graceland is almost like the ground zero of that, you know? And I remember sitting there watching this documentary with my family and thinking, oh my goodness, this man that I really love has ripped a lot of his music.
0: He's a thief.
1: He's a thief, exactly. Mm-hmm. And that really stuck with me. It did not tarnish my love for them, because I think now, and what I've found through my research, is that what the White Stripes do is ultimately respectful. They talk a lot about their influences. Jack White himself has done a lot of work to preserve and also to put out blues records that were not accessible to the public. So Third Man Records does some really, really great work. I think that thesis that I did, it was my honors thesis on the White Stripes and Death Letter in particular, was a little bit of a way for me to get some training wheels in sociology or musical analysis, but that to also work through some of those issues that I had in my taste and questions that I had about it.
0: Because it's one of those things that if you're not acknowledging, you're called a plagiarist, but there's this kind of cultural osmosis that goes on when you're not even realizing that what you're doing is a kind of cultural piracy that it's subconscious or not even possible to acknowledge. This is why it's important to get through to track down the genesis of music. I mean, these days there are so many influences, and you just talked about how much you love Wednesday, which ultimately is this big hyper cocktail of influences. So it seems as though sampling is always going on. It's about recognition, I suppose, is
1: the key. Absolutely. One of my hot takes is, and maybe this isn't so hot, maybe it's more lukewarm, but all art is appropriative. You have to borrow influence to create something. Like, everything has a point of influence, and technically that is appropriation. You know, we think of appropriation as a negative term, right? And yes, it can be if you don't cite your sources, but there's a lot more context that happens around this. And I think artists like Jack White, it's clear that he has a real genuine passion for those influences. People like Wednesday as well, you hear them talking about the musical history. In fact, that track that we played a snippet of before is on an album they released a couple of years ago that is fully made up of covers, and the purpose of the album was to show their listeners their musical heritage, their influences.
0: Well, I know that Cash Savage, we'll get to Philip Clark in a moment, Cash Savage is very upfront about this, because when she tours as a band, they all share what they're listening to and they recognise how that might even unlock different tunes. Whether they, you know, that's just the starting point. This is what's so important, is that you kind of give a nod to where music may have been coming from. I'm not

0: suggesting Cash in any way is a borrower. She's her own force. But it's important that you do realise consciously, as consciously as you can, where your musical influences are coming from that shapes the music that you're creating, or even the music that you're loving too.
1: Exactly.
0: Feel as though we've come full circle, but we've learned a lot along the way. Thanks for coming in tonight, Charlotte. It's been
1: really nice
0: to know you a little better. Charlotte Markowitz has been my guest. She's all about the music, but really the sociology around music, the cultural puzzle and unpacking the puzzle of music or other cultural influences. And she's a PhD candidate at RMIT. Go well, and thanks for coming in.
1: Thank you, David.
0: And I certainly will check out Velvet Bloom is the name.
1: Please give him a listen.
0: Give him a listen. I'll talk to Chris Gill when he comes in next. It's 28 minutes now to 10. Thank you so much. I don't think we'll get to all calls. It's been one of those kind of nights. We're still getting a bunch of texts coming in. A little late because we were really asking for you to join us 20 minutes ago. But let's find out what Philip Clark is doing on The Nightlife. G'day, Philip.
2: G'day, David. How are you? Good. You'd be a bit of a clothes horse, wouldn't you?
0: Oh, yes. Yeah, I'm wearing a very fine Paisley shirt at the moment. What are you doing tonight?
2: Paisley?
0: No, I'm actually got a T-shirt. Come on, what are you doing?
2: We're going to have a look at the Australian fashion industry tonight and where it's at and what the role of the big department stores was and is. And is it an era that is gone? So we'll talk with a couple of fashionistas tonight about what actually in creative terms has been quite a significant industry for Australia. Some 500,000 people are employed in it for a start. So that's in our first hour. What else? We'll talk about in nightlife history. Naomi Duncan will talk to us about Mosquito, a colonial warrior. And she's written a history of him, so we'll talk about that. Bruce Isaacs will talk about his uncle. Bruce Isaacs will talk to us about film. He won't talk to us about his uncle at all and what's worth watching. And what else are we doing? We'll play The Mighty Challenge, of course, and issues of the day. If you're feeling the pinch at the supermarket checkout, you're not imagining it. We'll talk some more about that. Also, should we everyone follow Queensland's new laws for e-bike and scooter riders? That is, they need a licence.
0: Sounds good to me. Sorry, I had the mic off talking to you, which is never a good practice in radio. Does That's make right. a little more sense to me, yeah, because they are. I mean, look, I'm an e-bike rider and I'm up there at almost car-like speed when I hit the downhill.
2: I know.
0: It's a question.
2: I know. I agree. Mate. Anyway, all that coming up.
0: Have a fantastic show, Phil.
2: Thanks, mate.
0: Getting some lovely texts are coming through. This one is from Paula McKinnon. Yeah, if you like Mazzy Star, go back and check out Opal Fell from the Sun. Okay, Opal's Fell from the Sun. And hi, David and Charlotte. As a pre-teenager, I listened to my mum's Louis Armstrong. Had a song called Spook. Scared the daylights out of me. Luckily, I have an older brother who got me into Alice Cooper. There's a name from the past. Chris is in St Kilda. G'day, Chris.
3: Hello, David.
0: Yes, what was your music of choice?
3: Well, for 50-odd years, since I first heard Solid Air by John Martin, I've been a fine John Martin fan.
0: Here we go. A little bit of John
3: and
0: for you, Chris.
3: Nobody like John Martin.
0: Here we
3: nobody.
0: Go. This is for you. Tima Halum has put this together for you.
3: Okay. No, smaller hours.
0: Glorious. How old were you when you first heard that, Chris?
3: Well, this came out in 76, and I bought it in 76, there or was it 77?
0: Clearly, you were a very early lover and a trusted on trusted latched on fan, Chris.
3: The Clapton played with him, Dave Gilmour played with him, and they both played second guitar.
0: That says a lot, doesn't it? Just his mastery.
3: Well, they were playing his song.
0: Yeah. It's lovely, Chris. Thanks for bringing John Martin to our attention too, one of the great masters of guitar.
3: Yes.
0: All right. Thank you very much. This one is a beauty too. Hi, David. Number 6 of 7. My parents were born in the 30s, my siblings in the 50s and 60s. Oh, that's about the number 7. So many great texts though. For me, the music I listened to as a child with the headphones in front of the hi-fi, just like you, was the popcorn song. I couldn't get that out of my head, says this text. And Trent Reznor actually felt betrayed by Johnny Cash covering his song Hurt. That song was so personal to him. Felt like another person raising his child. I was not aware of any antipathy between the two. Cat Stevens needs to be added to the list to complete it for me, says Louise in Croydon. Like Since the Others, Willie Nelson and Neil Diamond were definite regulars. Yep, Hot August Night got a lot of play. And Paul in Frankston South, g'day David and Charlotte. I grew up with the great pianists, so Elton John,

Billy Joel, Jackson Browne. Yep, he was influential to me too. We're always on my parents' turntable. And this one too. Yes, the Nine Inch Nails song. It's a good song, but Taboo. Well, this is interesting. I wasn't aware of their kind of flack between the two artists. And thank you so much. And this one, Tracy and Berwick, who enjoyed the chat. I was raised in the 90s listening to my mum's Beatles, Monkees, Kinks and Easy Beats. And I think I see the parallels between the bands I love now, like Oasis, UMI, Dandy Warhols. And mum's Barbara Streisand cassettes had the opposite effect, though it had me reaching for Nirvana and Smashing Pumpkins. Good on you, Tracy. Coming up, we've got Tim Flannery joining us, and he is presenting a film called Yumi, The Whole World. It's the Pacific fight for climate justice, which is, of course, one of the most urgent issues that we have in our world today. And Tim is very much at the forefront of that. Here's a tune that you may have grown up with if you are younger. There She Goes by The Lars. And here he comes, Tim Flannery, after this.

0: 1990s, so possibly not a song from your youth, but you never know. If you are in your 30s, that would have been one of the big hits. Came out from the self-titled album, The Lars, There She Goes, in that year. Time now is 19 minutes to 10. Coming up, Mr. Tim Flannery.
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0: There is a new film that's about to be screened in Melbourne that's happening at coming up on the Wednesday, the 9th of September. So that's next Wednesday. It's at the Capitol there, the RMIT's theatre opposite the university. It's called Yumi, The Whole World, The Pacific Fight for Climate Justice. And the host of that same screening is Professor Tim Flannery, who's a paleontologist and environmentalist and is also too now part of the RMIT faculty, has just joined in the College of Design and Social Context. Tim, thanks for joining me. Tim, g'day, Tim. Hello. There he is. G'day, Tim.
5: Hello. Yeah.
0: Yeah, have hi there. Yeah, I'm good. Look, before we even talk about Yumi, let's talk about you and RMIT, because that's a new relationship. How did all that start?
5: Yeah, look, it is. I always liked RMIT because it was a strange kind of hybrid institution. You know, it has all of the trade schools, the electrical trade schools and everything else, as well as academia. And, you know, when I was looking around for a partner for some of the work I was doing in the Pacific, that combination was a real winner. And I got to meet Tim Marshall, who's one of the vice chancellors there. And he kind of saw the sense of us working together. And so we've been doing
0: fantastic.
5: So ever since.
0: And this is one of the one of those collaborations, one of those projects that you've been working on. Tell us, I mean, this is Yumi, and we get to meet three young law students. That's Solomon, Vishal and Romabeth. Tell us about Yumi.
5: Well, look, it's an extraordinary film. I won't ruin it for people, but it's very, very uplifting because it tells the story of these three young people taking the fight for climate justice really to the highest levels. And, you know, it's great. You know, I must say, David, one of the things I really upsets me is to meet young people who are so depressed about climate change and feeling helpless. It really is, and it's deeply concerning. So to see three young people who've just taken it as far as they can is fantastic. It's uplifting and should be very uplifting for, particularly, I think, for young people.
0: Tell us, I know that, currently this eco-anxiety is even more acute, given that we are looking at the global crisis at the moment, the Hormuz stalemate, all this prodigal space exploration that's going on. It feels as though, in a funny way, I hate to bring up the T word, but Trump may have done us a favour by making fossil fuels so foregrounded in our thoughts and making renewables so much more of a compelling argument.
5: Well, I think you're right, David. Who would have ever guessed that Donald Trump would, put rocket fuel under the renewable energy transition? But that's exactly what he's done. I mean, you look at it in Australia, you know, people, they're not buying as many petrol-fueled cars or diesel-fueled cars as they were before because they're just so expensive and it looks so risky, quite frankly. And those who do buy an electric car never look back. So that's, you know, Donald Trump's work, at least in part. It's probably going to happen anyway, but he's accelerated it, that's for sure.
0: And the situation in the Pacific, again, something that's deeply alarming, and we're seeing now with sort of glacial catastrophe happening in Nepal. How acute are things in the homeland of these young people, Solomon, Vishal and Romabeth?
5: Oh, look, David, it's some of what's happening is quite frightening. And, you know, people may have heard about some of the slower moving things like sea level rise, And coastal erosion and destruction of people's gardens and that sort of thing. And that is all very real and that is happening. But there's also some stuff that's happening which is kind of really leading to an emergency on a very large scale almost now. And, you know, the most frightening thing that I've seen is the prevalence of frost over the central highlands of New Guinea, particularly at the moment. So in an El Nino year, the skies are very clear. Mm-hmm. The heat dissipates very quickly into the atmosphere, and you get these very severe frosts in the early morning that kill sweet potato, and that is the staple crop for people up there. And you've got, imagine a valley with, you know, 100,000 people in it. The crops are killed. You can dig up the tubers for a few weeks, but as soon as they run out, you're facing starvation, you're facing famine. And last time this happened in 2015, 2016, 10,000 people in the highlands of Papua New Guinea died of starvation and related causes. And we're seeing exactly the same thing, but on steroids now.
0: Where is Yumi, Tim Plenary?
5: Where is Yumi? Is all of us. That's a Melanesian pidgin term that just means all of us.
0: Oh, that's powerful. Okay, I had always imagined that it was an island or was a location. So is that Tok Pisin word for all of us?
5: Em tasol,
0: the one talk. We're all one in this one world.
5: Exactly.
0: These young students, and they are Papuan students, are they?
5: No, they're from different parts of the

0: Pacific. They're all from different areas, but the Pacific, the links are strong right throughout, and they tend to work together pretty well. So I don't think there's any Papua New Guineans among those three, but they all, they all come from the same basic background, that great arc of islands lying to the north of Australia and to the east of Australia.
1: Tim Flannery is my guest, and he will be hosting, I understand, the event that's coming up in next Wednesday. It's if you'd like to get tickets, you can do so through rmit.ed.au. It's just $10, and you will those three students be there presenting the work as well, Tim?
0: No, I don't think so.
1: Okay.
0: But I think the chair of the Melanesian Spearhead Group, which is the
1: Wonderful.
0: Group that coordinates actions, and a human rights commissioner as well from Vanuatu.
1: Importantly,
0: yeah, so
1: this
0: great
1: is
0: group of people.
1: Yeah, no, this is a film that has got a powerful positive message about the agencies of change in the face of global change. These three young people taking their cause to the highest powers and making a real difference when it comes to climate action, because let's face it, whether you are in your early 20s or in your early 60s, this idea of eco-anxiety, which is now lodged in almost every dictionary in the land, it is a real phenomenon. And these sorts of films can be that ballast that we all need to understand that the world can change, and it needs young minds as much as it needs old stalwarts such as Tim Flannery and myself, perhaps, to bring this to our attention. This is an urgent issue, and we shouldn't shy away from it. In fact, there is a phrase that's been cropping up too, along with eco-anxiety, Tim, called drawdown. And I'd love to get a little bit of an understanding from you what the drawdown strategy is all about.
0: Yeah, sure. Well, look, it's a particularly relevant strategy for the Pacific, because we talk about approaching there's three things we can do about climate change, really. One of them is cutting emissions as hard and fast as we can, and we're trying to do that, but the forces of evil are stopping us in parts. And then there is drawdown, and that involves kind of helping the earth to take some of the carbon, the excess carbon that's got into the atmosphere, out of the atmosphere, and put it into the soils or the plants or ultimately the rocks or the oceans. And so part of drawdown is protecting our tropical forests and regrowing our tropical forests. And of course, the Pacific region has a lot of tropical forests. So it's a particularly relevant approach for the Pacific. They don't burn a lot of fossil fuels. They do have forests. And I should just mention the third option we've got is geoengineering, which is not the kind of thing that you want to take on lightly. So let's do the best job we can of cutting our emissions, of protecting our forests and oceans, and drawing the carbon out of the atmosphere using that before we turn to things like geoengineering and putting, sulfur in the stratosphere to protect ourselves from excess heat.
1: I mentioned the idea of the SpaceX and whether George Soros and Jeff Bezos, and everyone seems to be wanting to go to Mars and back. Do you think that there should be more regulations on this sort of extravagant use of energy and resources?
0: Well, yes, I do. The big problem is that we live in an increasingly unequal society, in a society where a very few people hold a great proportion of the wealth and feel they can do whatever they want. And that's kind of the world of the ancient pharaohs. We haven't lived in a world quite as severely unequal as this, I feel, for a long, long time, So, yes, we do need to somehow regulate things, but how do we do that? Redistribution of wealth is clearly one of the things we have to do, and redistribution of power in that way as well, and maybe limiting what wealth can do as well. As you say, I mean, should wealth be able to buy politics? Most of us would say no, and yet it happens.
1: My question to you, and clearly this film is in part the answer, but what has been, you reckon, one of the more positive steps in this fight for just protecting this fragile planet? There seems to be a lot more people aware of the crisis and a lot more people trying to act upon mitigating the crisis. But in your analysis, and I know that in your most recent book, Climate Changes, you were looking at some of the strategies and some of the measures that have been introduced for all the climate conferences that we've had. We're up to something like 32 now. What do you reckon have been some of the salient steps in the right direction, Tim?

0: Well, look, when I look back over my life, and probably you're about the same age as me, David. I don't know, you might be a bit
1: Yeah,
0: younger,
1: early
0: but
1: 60s.
0: I remember when, I talked to my mum and dad about why the bush was being knocked down, or why, Port Phillip Bay was being damaged, or people were dumping rubbish over the local cliffs at my home there. And the answer was always the same. Oh, that's progress. That's the cost of progress. And that was the view of an earlier generation, that we could destroy the planet to enrich ourselves. And I think the great step forward that has informed everything is the kind of the fact that that view is now no longer held by most people, particularly younger people. And we've got for that we have to thank, Sir David Attenborough and all of the people like that who've shown us the beauty of nature and the interdependency of ourselves on the natural world. So that's the biggest thing, and all of the rest falls in behind that. It's the more powerful that idea and understanding gets, the more progress we make.
1: If you'd like to embrace this idea and see some wonderful young minds and some young campaigners make a real difference, and get to see Tim and hear his thoughts as well, this whole event is happening next Wednesday at the Capitol Theatre. It's hosted by RMIT, and you can get tickets through that campus. All you have to do is head to the website rmit.edu.au. Only $10. It's happening on the 9th of September. That's a 7 p.m. show. Get along to the Capitol. The show that we're talking about, the documentary that we're foregrounding, is called YUMI. That is You and Me, the Whole World, the Pacific Fight for Climate Justice. And get to meet Solomon, Vishal and Romabeth on the screen, at least the three people who are making such a powerful difference. As much as Tim Flannery and his series of books, Climate Changes, Wild Australasia and Future Eaters, have done as well. Tim, thank you so much for joining us, and congratulations on this exciting new partnership with RMIT as well.
0: Thank you so much, David. It's lovely to hear your voice again.
1: Likewise.
0: Wonderful. Thank you.
1: He is a great mind and a great scholar when it comes to just looking at this urgent question of global warming. And that sounds like quite the event if you've got the opportunity to get along on next Wednesday at the Capitol, 7 o'clock in the evening. It's 5 minutes now to 10, time for me to see if we have got a warming trend tomorrow. Misha Mushluk joins me now, duty forecaster. Good evening, Misha.
2: Good evening, David. How are you going?
1: Good. I was expecting a little more rain today, but it seems like it's all coming tomorrow. Is that right?
2: Look, at the moment, we've got the cold front kind of sweeping through the central districts in the north. Melbourne itself, it's currently a little bit sheltered with some sprinkly showers, like in the eastern suburbs. But look, was as forecast, with a kind of late arrival of a cold front. Looking into tonight, looking at it continuing through as it pushes into the eastern parts of the state. But along with a bit of rain, we've got a severe weather warning for damaging wind gusts for some windy conditions about the Alpine region. Look, these windy conditions are expected to continue through the night before easing before sunrise tomorrow. For more information about this warning, you can find some more details on the Bureau's app and website.
1: Sounds like you're on selling. So what's the highs and lows, Misha?
2: Look, net maximums for tomorrow are looking to get into the mid to high teens across most of the state. Looking into tonight, fairly mild, getting down to around 10 to 12 degrees across most of the states, getting down to around 6 degrees in the southwest, so quite mild, a little bit colder than today.
1: Fantastic. Well, thank you for the latest. I appreciate it.
2: Thank you very much. Have a great night.
1: You too. That's Misha Mushluk on the duty forecaster, the senior forecaster at the Bureau. Coming up on the Nightlife, amongst other things, he's talking about the pinch of supermarket prices and the new regulations that are happening in Queensland with e-bike riders. Tomorrow night we'll be looking at quite a bit of stuff. We've got we'll be looking. Muireann May will be back. And I'm halfway through a great noir novel that's set in Sydney. It's by a Canadian guy who doesn't know Sydney's nearly as well as the book would suggest, but he's very good on it. He's also very good on card hustlers and the noir world of that demimonde. So that's a conversation well worth looking to. And Muireann May, for regular listeners, back from Germany with her own version of the trip. Let's head for a tune. Huge thanks to Tima Halum, as always, for tonight's show. Again, an artist that I grew up with.

And whatever happened, the Tuesday and so slow, gone down.

0: Everything Melbourne.
1: Marianne, you're in Warrenwood. Hello.
2: Sorry, I'm just about to feed the magpies, so I might shut the door.
1: It's okay, they need that.
2: It might make a bit much noise.
1: Lucky magpies. Yeah, so you're a bird watcher, Marianne.
0: 774 ABC Melbourne.
3: ABC News with Andrew Kaloupas. Authorities say the death toll from the catastrophic flooding in Nepal and Tibet has risen to over 1,000 as rescue teams try to reach communities cut off by the disaster. Meg Nabali has more from Kathmandu.
4: The attention has turned to these hydropower projects. There's a massive rescue operation happening along the Trishuli River where hundreds of workers are thought to be unaccounted for. Now, these are projects, these are a set of tunnels which have been inundated with mud and debris during this disaster. And right now, what we understand is rescue teams are carrying out operations, including controlled blasts to be able to get access to those tunnels. So that operation is ongoing. As you know, the wider effort has been hampered by kilometres of road and dozens of bridges just being swept away in these floods.
3: A second Australian has been located safely following the Nepal-Tibet floods. Tuiyong Fitzpatrick reports.
5: The Australian, who has not yet been named, is in Tibet receiving support from consular officials and has spoken to family members. Another Australian, Cara Severino, was located safely over the weekend. The Department of Foreign Affairs says 42 Australians are still unaccounted for. Authorities say the death toll from catastrophic flooding in Nepal and China passed 1,000 as rescue teams work to reach communities cut off by the disaster. Emergency crews have been using helicopters and other aircraft to reach stranded communities in areas where roads and bridges have been destroyed by the flooding and landslides.
3: Officials are investigating reports that a former Australian soldier has been killed while fighting in Ukraine. Nidal Mustafa reports.
6: The soldier known by the nickname Mozzie had been serving as a combat medic in the Ukrainian International Legion. According to veteran and shadow minister for defence personnel Phil Thompson, Mozzie was previously a member of the Townsville-based 1st Battalion and completed deployment

0: to Papua New Guinea before taking up the fight in Ukraine. The Department of Foreign Affairs and Trade has not confirmed his death, but is making inquiries with Ukrainian authorities.
1: The EU's foreign policy chief is urging member states that have stocks of interceptor missiles nearing their expiry date to donate them to Ukraine. Russia has escalated its air attacks against Ukraine in recent months, as its progress has slowed dramatically on the battlefield and Ukraine's stocks of air defence missiles runs low. At a defence and foreign ministers meeting in Dublin, Kaya Kallas says it would protect Ukrainians from increasing deadly Russian attacks.
2: We are also doing the outreach for countries outside the European Union to get the interceptors to protect the civilians, but of course it's very hard. At the same time, there is also work going on to put together the European interceptors or together with Ukraine.
1: The family of a boy stabbed to death by a 15-year-old in a Melbourne shopping centre say they're deeply relieved a jury has found the killer guilty of murder. Olivia Sanders with more.
3: 16-year-old Oscar Hamilton was stabbed to death at Woodgrove Shopping Centre in Melton in 2024. Prosecutors argued Oscar's killer, who cannot be named for legal reasons, was motivated by unproven allegations Oscar had sexually assaulted his girlfriend, which Oscar had denied. Today, the jury found the now 17-year-old attacker guilty of murder. Speaking outside court, a representative for Oscar's family said the verdict delivers accountability.
4: While this verdict brings a sense of legal closure, it doesn't lessen the profound grief and the emptiness we carry every day.
3: The boy will be sentenced at a later date.
1: Japan has relaxed constraints on overtime to help deal with a serious labour shortage. It aims to boost output in sectors such as construction, hospitality and transport that need more workers. The new code eases the 45-hour-a-month voluntary cap on overtime. Critics of the new guidelines argue they will further entrench Japan's already ingrained workaholic reputation. To sport and in cricket, England great Ben Stokes has signed with the Adelaide Strikers for BBL 16. Regarded as one of the most influential cricketers of his generation, the 35-year-old has forged an international career spanning more than 15 years, earning a reputation for producing match-winning performances with both bat and ball. The all-rounder has consistently performed on the biggest stages in world cricket, scoring more than 11,000 runs. ABC News.
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6: A cloudy day with a high chance of showers, most likely in the morning. Winds west to northwesterly, becoming light later in the evening. A low of 12 and a maximum of 17 for Wednesday. Thursday, a few showers, 10 to 17. And Friday, showers increasing, a low of 9 and a maximum of 18.

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2: Yes, well, hello, and how are you? Philip Clark with you on ABC Radio. This is Nightlife. It's the 1st of September. Welcome to spring. Hope you had a spring in your step today, too, to welcome in the warmer weather. It's going to be terrific. First hour of the program, 6 past 10 Eastern, 6 past 8 in Western Australia, 24 to 10 in South Australia and the Northern Territory, right through the Pacific, of course. We're at 6 past 10 in Port Moresby, 6 past midnight in Fiji and Kiribati, 6 past 11 in Port Vila, 6 past 1 in Tonga and Samoa, all around the world on the World Wide Web as well. I hope you're well. The numbers to call tonight, 1300 800 222, text 0467 922 702. If you would like to contact us or be part of the program tonight, I'd love you to do it. Now, as you know, there's lots of ways to listen. 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

0: You'll be able to find all our podcasts and other material up there as well. For instance, last night we played my recent literary lunch discussion with the ABC's Dr. Norman Swan about what causes and prevents cognitive decline as we age. A lot of you liked it a lot last night, so it's there if you would like to pass it on. Norman interviewed people who were still very much on the ball in their 90s and even over 100 for his new book, The Brain Cliff.
1: We are living longer. The chances of getting dementia have never been lower. So if you're 80 years old today, your chances of getting dementia are probably about 20-25% lower than they were 10 years ago. Things do change in the brain. You can slow them down. But people who successfully brain age, their brain adapts really well. And it's called scaffolding. And when you think about, and scaffolding changes the way you think about your brain as you get older. And it's never too late.
0: Okay. The rest of the conversations up there are on our website if you'd like to grab it. So just get it through the ABC Listen app or just download it from the website, abc.net.au/nightlife, okay? It is all there. All right, coming up in our first hour, are we all creatures of fashion? I know some of us think, well, no, we're not, but I wonder about that. We're going to talk about this quite important industry in Australia tonight, the business of it, the feel of it, what you think about it. I'd love you to talk to me about your own views about it. Maybe there is a tremendous fashion catastrophe that you would like to share with us as well. 1-300-800-222. But I'd like to talk about the business of fashion in Australia. It's quite a big industry for Australia. 500,000 people work in it. $50 billion gets spent in it. So if you think it's frivolous, well, maybe it is. But it's certainly a big employer in Australia. A lot more people, though, back in the day used to sew. There were fabric shops everywhere. There were drapers. There were no Kmarts or Targets once. And back in the day, big department stores like David Jones, Meyer and Grace Brothers were major destinations in capital cities. Not now. It's almost unrecognisable. A lot of Australia's clothing manufacturing has moved offshore too, reshaping the industry along the way. The rag trade was quite a big thing in Australia. I'd be keen to talk with my guests tonight about what it's like today. And also consumer tastes are also shifting as well, sometimes by the week. So we'll talk about the state of the Australian rag trade, the state of Australian fashion, and how do local designers and big stores survive these days in the face of the avalanche of cheap rubbish from online purchasing sites like Temu and Shein and so on. I wonder whether you deliberately buy local. I try to myself, I must say. Tonight we'll be exploring that landscape as well. Interested to get your views about it. We'll be joined by two great guests, the Australian Fin Review's fashion editor, Lauren Sams, and the director, creative director of the Australian Fashion Festival, Damien Woolnow. Love your comments too. What else is on tonight? Nightlife News Breakdown will be led tonight by Krishani Danji. We'll be discussing what's going on at the Pacific Islands Forum in Palau. Well, it's a forum of some people in the Pacific Islands anyway. The leaders don't seem to be turning up, so we'll chat about that. Krishani will also look at some Guardian analysis of the way AI is being used in parliamentary inquiry submissions. Quite frankly, a whole lot of the submissions you received are just done up by AI and they're in large part rubbish. What do we do about it? I'll chat about that. Nightlife History. We'll talk to the author of the new about the new book, Mosquito, the real story of a legendary colonial warrior, written by Dr. Naomi Parry Duncan, revealing the truth behind this legendary First Nations warrior. Wenli would normally review films for us tonight, but she's trading the studio for the stars tonight. She's off to the Venice Film Festival, no less. Soaking up the atmosphere on the island of Lido di Venezia in Italy. Good on her, alongside some of the biggest names in Hollywood and world cinema. So she's out of reach, but Bruce Isaacs has stepped in and he'll give us a look at what's worth watching this week as well, including his take on the TV show. Have you seen the Netflix treatment of My Brilliant Career? It's an Australian project, apparently. I haven't seen it. A couple of people weren't

0: aimed at reducing injuries and crashes. Are they the right approach or too heavy-handed? What do you think about it? We'll talk about that in the last hour of the program. So plenty on and plenty of time to do it as well. I hope you can stay with us. 1300 800 222, text 0467 922 702. And if you're just feeling particularly perky because it's the first day of spring, then so am I. So give me a call anyway.
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0: All right, the broader Australian fashion and apparel industry is worth up to $50 billion a year. It supports hundreds of thousands of jobs. You might think it's a bit trivial. Well, maybe it is, but it's important. The market spans everything from department stores to specialty brands. You see at the malls, there are global fast fashion players, discount retailers, and an ever-expanding array of online competitors from all around the world. Once upon a time, department stores dominated everything, but they're struggling. Cheap imports from online giants are reshaping consumer habits, and tariffs have had an impact, as has the decline in local manufacturing. So what's the state of things in the Australian fashion industry? Is it thriving, struggling, or somewhere in between? To discuss, we're joined by the Australian Financial Review's fashion editor, Lauren Sams, who's also editor of the Australian Fin Review's Fin Magazine, a Lux publication, deputy editor of the Australian Financial Review magazine. Lauren, good day, good evening to you. Welcome to Nightlife.
3: Hi, thank you for having me.
0: What are you wearing right now, Lauren?
3: What am I wearing? I'm wearing my pyjamas.
0: Oh, no.
3: Because I'm getting ready to get tucked up in bed after this, I assure you they're the most stylish pyjamas.
0: Oh, well, I'm glad to hear that. Also joining us is Australian Fashion Festival Creative Director Damien Woolnough. He's a veteran fashion journalist. He was previously fashion editor for The Age and the Sydney Morning Herald. He would not dare to step out of the place in anything other than the finest threads. And I bet you he's got something on tonight, Damien. Damien, he's hiding from me in his closet, you see. Hello, Damien. What are you wearing right now?
4: I got sort of grey cashmere jumper and
0: grey cashmere
4: blue
0: jumper.
4: Jeans.
0: Blue jeans, yes.
4: And my latest spring purchase, a pair of snofers.
0: Oh, what pair of what?
4: Snofers. they're a hybrid shoe. They're sort of a cross between a sneaker and a loafer. So they're the fashion equivalent of a mullet. They're a shoe that sort of says business upstairs, party downstairs.
0: That's right. Oh, dear. Have you started something or are you following a trend here?
4: I'm jumping on a trend here. I've seen the snofer surface and I'm ready to run with it this spring.
0: Mm. I made the point earlier, Lauren, that people, in some senses, no one needs fashion. It's just a thing, isn't it? We need clothing, of course. But anyone who thinks it's not important are fooling themselves, aren't they? I was persuaded to this point hugely by Meryl Streep in the first Devil Wears Prada movie, who, when dressing down young assistant Andy, who said, I just put on some stuff, she said, this morning. And Meryl Streep, who plays the editor of Vogue in the film, sneeringly looked at her and with a dismissive tone outlined to her what she's talking about.
5: Something funny?
6: No, nothing's, it's just that both those belts look exactly the same to me. You know, I'm still learning about this stuff and...
5: this stuff? Oh, okay, I see. You think this has nothing to do with you. You go to your closet and you select, that lumpy blue sweater, for instance, because you're trying to tell the world that you take yourself too seriously to care about what you put on your back. But what you don't know is that that sweater is not just blue, it's not turquoise, it's not lapis, it's actually cerulean. And you're also blithely unaware of the fact that in 2002, Oscar de la Renta did a collection of cerulean gowns. And then I think it was Yves Saint Laurent, wasn't it, who showed cerulean military jackets? I think we need a jacket here.
7: Mm.
5: And then cerulean quickly showed up in the collections of 8 different designers. And then it filtered down through the department stores and then trickled on down into some tragic casual corner where you no doubt fished it out of some clearance bin. However, that blue represents millions of dollars and countless jobs. And it's sort of
7: comical how you think that you've made a choice that exempts you from

0: in the fashion industry when in fact you're wearing a sweater that was selected for you by the people in this room from a pile of stuff.
1: It's brilliant, Lauren, isn't it? It's brilliant, isn't it?
2: It's so good. It's very, very hard to think of a more succinct and thorough way to describe how the fashion industry works. And, you know, people in fashion reference that speech, people outside fashion, and it's perfect. You know, it really does describe exactly how the industry works in that you have these creative directors at big fashion houses, usually in France or Italy. They come up with, you know, beautiful ideas. They start using different fabrics, colors, techniques. You see, you know, new ideas introduced. And, yeah, they trickle down into, you know, other designers and then department stores and fast fashion, chain stores, all of that sort of thing. And we all start wearing it. And it really does work that way.
1: I remember asking a fashion designer once, I said, why are all women in Australia right now wearing white sneakers? Because they were. Because they were. It was almost a uniform for women's casual wear, white sneakers. And she was able to pinpoint it exactly in time to a particular runway in Paris where one designer sent a model down in white some of us might call Sanctuary sneakers. Within days, Zara and the fast fashion houses had such shoes for sale, and everyone in the world suddenly wanted them. So this idea that we're choosing anything is ridiculous, isn't it? We don't, as Meryl Streep points out, they get chosen for us.
2: Exactly. And more so now in, you know, this age of algorithms. And, you know, I heard the term fashion slop recently, which is sort of, you know, similar to AI slop, which means that essentially, you know, there are these companies now that are trawling the internet to discover what customers want, what's trending, and they make it based on that. And so, you know, now it's even harder to discern what you actually love yourself and what you're being fed.
1: Because this is the thing, isn't it? People don't know what they want. This has long been the case. People say they
2: absolutely.
1: Do. People say they do, but they don't really know what they want. But they do know it if they see it.
2: This is
1: the great creative, in a sense, genius of fashion design and designers trying to anticipate that public taste. Which leads me, Damien, back to your snofers. So where on earth would such a polite, a hybrid footwear like this come from?
3: This emerged a few years back, I believe, with an American sportswear label, New Balance. And it was at that intersection of, I guess it's the evolution of athleisure as we've sort of emerged from when we emerged from lockdown and people were still in their yoga gear, and we saw a rise of sort of athleisure brands. And as people have moved away from that, they've wanted to get back to sort of more formal styles, but they're not willing to give up the comfort. So we have these hybrid styles such as snofers, I should say. But we're also seeing that ease head into other aspects of fashion. A lot of the collections that have just recently been shown on the international runways sort of are leaning into an ease as well. We've seen that on the Chanel runways recently, where people are looking to express themselves through clothes, but having a bit of an ease to it.
1: Mm. Lauren, who runs fashion these days? It used to be the French fashion houses. Maybe it still is, but Australia's a creative country. You know, we've got lots of smart people. We've had a role in it in the past. Do we still have?
2: Yeah, I would say that Australia really punches above our weight globally. You're right. Traditionally, fashion is run, you know, the epicenter of fashion is Paris in France and to some extent Italy as well. But Australians are very, very creative. And you're right. We have had a really long history of showing the world what we're made of. We're very good at things like resort wear. Mm-hmm. So the kind of, you know, beachy, summery look that, you know, probably a lot of international visitors would associate with Australia. Brands like Zimmermann do this very well. There are many, many others, of course. But, yeah, we've had a long legacy of

0: supporting those designers. I mean, even stretching back to people like Colette Dinigan in the early 90s who showed with her undies,
1: yeah.
0: Yes, with her undies. And you know, she really pioneered a very feminine look at a time when a lot of women were wearing kind of grungy clothing. She did something quite different. But there's many, many examples, accessories designers. And we really have made a name for ourselves globally as a country that's very good at resort wear and at swimwear. We're very good at both of those things, and we're known for those. And also, there's a sort of prevailing idea that if you can make it in Australia as a fashion designer with a relatively small population, with the tyranny of distance, with the high cost of labour, the market here, if you can make it here, it's a really good litmus test for being successful globally. So it's an interesting test case.
1: Where do you think we're at the moment, Damien? What's your take on it?
2: I think we're in a period of transformation. There's no denying that there are people that are doing it tough at the moment, a lot of smaller brands, but this is also, other brands are seeing this as a period of expansion and growth alongside this. Other Australian brands, we have men's outfitter MJ Bale that's recently announced they're expanding into London. That follows on the footsteps of RM Williams, which has done a big UK expansion. Lauren just mentioned swimwear there. Sea Folly, an iconic swimwear brand founded in Australia, is expanding heavily into Asia. So we are continuing to make inroads in fashion culture around the world.
1: Mm. Lauren, are women inherently more interested in fashion than men? See, a lot of men would say they're not interested, but you know what? They are. They are. And well, no bloke wants to look out of place particularly, do they?
0: I'd say not.
1: Yeah,
0: are women more interested in fashion? Look, I don't know. Are we? I mean, I don't know. Are women more interested in sport than men? Are men more? I don't know. But I do think that, you know, I think that the fact that there is this idea that fashion is frivolous, I think that really comes down to sexism. You know, it's not a frivolous thing at all. And, you know, for some people, it's a form of art. For some people, it's a true expression of who they are. And I don't hear men's passions or expressions of creativity being maligned or sidelined in the way that women's often are. So I think that are women more interested? I'm not sure, but I think that the fact that people often dismiss fashion is just outright sexism. I find it very, very hard to understand.
1: Oh, I agree with
0: any
1: you.
0: Other reason.
1: No, I agree with you about that. I think that's right. It's often seen as a woman's concern, therefore it has to be less important. Damon?
0: Correct.
1: What do you think, Damon?
2: Well, historically, men were, you know, in centuries past, the leaders in fashion. I think the first pairs of high heels were worn by men in royal courts. But obviously, recently, that has changed. But I do think we're seeing a period now where men, particularly a younger generation, are being given permission to express themselves or show an interest in fashion. They no longer have to sneak into a newsagent's and buy a men's fashion magazine. It's there on their phone and in their algorithm. And they're also seeing a lot of the men in popular culture engaging with fashion, whether that's athletes in the AFL. A number of AFL players have started their own fashion brands or modelled for fashion brands. We have the NFL coming to Australia soon, which is heavily invested in the fashion world. And then you have, you know, pop music stars like Harry Styles, who's just a walking fashion plate that men are comfortable emulating. So I think that permission is hopefully giving men the permission to explore new trends.
1: Mm. Sean's texted saying, what about Crocs, Phil? They've made it to Milan Fashion Week. I find that hard to believe, Sean. Lauren, that's not right, is it?
0: Crocs will be the hill that I die on.
1: No, I don't. If Crocs made it to Milan Fashion Week, then everyone should give the game away, don't you think?
0: Well, the thing is, Crocs have actually collaborated with many fashion brands. Damien, can you help me out here? Who have Crocs collaborated with? I can think of...

0: Simone Rocha. Who else?
1: I'm going to risk by suggesting that maybe they have done something with Balenciaga and maybe something similar with I don't know whether it was a croc with J.W. Anderson, who now is the creative director of Dior, but it was it was what would be defined as an ugly shoe that he has
0: very
1: done.
0: Very ugly shoe.
1: And, I mean, in a similar space, Birkenstocks have collaborated with a number of designers, and I think it's a way of continuing to perhaps shock, grab the unusual and move fashion along, because fashion is constantly moving.
2: Mm.
0: Correct.
2: Let's talk about the history of it in terms of retailing and the big department stores. This was once a destination, wasn't it? If you wanted something, if you wanted a good set of threads, or like you wanted to kit yourself out properly, that's where you went, wasn't it? To the higher end department stores, David Jones, Myers. Mm-hmm. In Melbourne, Mark Foy's and the like. But they're doing it tough, aren't they, Lauren?
0: They're really doing it tough. And, David Jones and Maya in particular, these department stores, they are losing money. they're losing their relevance. They are in a market where it's much, much easier now for retailers to own their own channels. Mm. So with the advent of, technology like Shopify, anyone can be a retailer. You could start a clothing brand tomorrow and you could be shipping, a T-shirt or a pair of pants out to anyone across the world pretty easily. And, it's a pretty straightforward thing to do. And so the need for wholesale is less. And so the whole model has really shifted, because places like David Jones and Maya, and then internationally, or all those other big department stores that we think of, Harvey Nichols, Saks, Selfridges, all of those places, they were the kings, and fashion brands wanted to be stocked by these incredible places that, as you say, had this wonderful sense of connection to the customer. I remember going to, and I'm sure everyone has a story like this, right? I remember for my 10th birthday, going to David Jones with my nana, because that was, what you did for a birthday
2: present. That was your treat. Yeah.
0: That was our treat. She wanted to buy me a special dress. And, everyone, I'm sure, in Australia would have a similar story to that, that, it was a place that you went to for a special occasion to, to mark a milestone. And it was seen in that light. Now, the department stores need the brands much, much more. They need to be seen as relevant, and they need those brands to stay with them in order to get shoppers in the door. The terrible thing is that without a lot of cash flow, you can't pay those fashion brands. And so the fashion brands are leaving, because they then can't pay their bills. And it's this vicious, awful cycle where no one wins, including the customer, because I don't know if you've been in a department store lately, but it's not a luxury experience most of the time. There are some exceptions to that. I still think David Jones Elizabeth Street store in Sydney is pretty special. And Maya is getting an overhaul very, very soon. But, it's pretty tough out there.
2: Yeah, Damien, is it over? Is it over for this style of retailing, this kind of destination style of retailing in an online world where you can look at whatever's available in the world on your phone?
1: I don't think it's over, and I'm really hopeful with the new teams in place at both our iconic department stores, David Jones and Maya. They seem to really be stepping up their engagement with fashion at the moment. Maya recently announced a raft of new Australian fashion labels to promote. And David Jones still is, for many Australians, the first touch point for many Australian designer labels like Age, Alamay, for people who might feel intimidated going into some boutiques, or people away from city centres, that can be their first encounter with a brand. So I think they're still exploring that fashion territory. In some areas, we're seeing the rise of the multi-brand boutique. So if department stores can commit to that and find new ways of engaging with customers, I'll remain hopeful. I think David Jones is one of the longest running department stores in the world operating under the name continuously. So that's a long history to just give up on.
2: Lauren, and Damien too, just back to where fashion comes from, I know that the vast bulk of it's moved online, and particularly to cheap online Chinese places like Temu and Shein and so on, for example. But the creative thing, just to get back to the way we started this program, is that ideas start somewhere. You know, they don't come out of the ether, and people who think they do are fooling themselves, because they come out of somebody's creative mind, and that in the past was often French or Italian fashion houses who thought of what things people should be wearing, and hey presto, they created trends. Now, is that, even though most people might buy their clothes online, where are those clothes coming from? In other words, is the creative juice that feeds the whole thing still the same, Damien?
1: Oh, dear. Is the creative juice still the same? I think there's still evidence of the creative juice when you're looking for true creativity being the same model, in the sense that I think Lauren mentioned earlier about, or has referred to, the rising in sort of trends coming down from Paris. And we're seeing a lot of the moment that's emanated from one particular show, the Celine show, which is a luxury French label, where I'm seeing references from that all along the high street in Melbourne at the moment, whether it's, you know, shots of electric blue or bold reds, or jazz shoes as well, which was a first seen at the Celine show. So I do still think it's trickling down. It's just now that it's not such a direct trickle, it can sort of filter off into this area of the internet with these fast fashion, fast manufacturers, low prices, which
2: Lauren, what do you think? At the end of the day, maybe there's there are 60 million T-shirts available on a Temu site, but where did the idea come from?
0: Look, I think Damien's right. We're still very much dictated, even though it's almost invisible to the average customer, I would say, but we are still very much under the thumb of French and Italian fashion houses, and to a lesser extent, I think, houses from the UK and America. One thing that I will be very interested in seeing at the Chanel Cruise show earlier this year, the new creative director there debuted a pair of sandals that didn't have any toes. So it was sort of a little cup of leather that strapped onto your heel and a bow on the top, and there was nothing that covered your toes.
2: What, no sole? No sole?
0: No. So sort of half a sole.
2: I see.
0: Which... it was very polarizing at the time, but in 18 months' time, everyone will be wearing those. You mark my words, they will be the Crocs of summer 2027. And that's where it comes from. You know, someone who has this idea, another shoes are a really great example, because shoes can be crazy and ugly, and somehow there is this, you know, that sort of political term, the Overton window, where like an idea, you see it so much that it becomes normalized to you somehow, even though when you first heard it, it was abhorrent. Shoes are a really good example of that in fashion, I think. And jelly shoes are another great example. So jelly shoes are sort of made of like a clear plastic, and they're a bit of a trend in the 90s. They went away. Chloe started making these heeled jelly shoes last year, and now there's, you know, duplicates, you know, fakes of them absolutely everywhere. So I think absolutely it's still coming from on high. But I also think there's trends coming from fast fashion places as well. You know, I look at an Australian brand like White Fox, which primarily trades in tracksuit pants. And, you know, what they have done, I mean, they've copied another model, but they've sort of souped up or skyrocketed this idea of like clothing as merchandise or merchandise as clothing. And so, you know, it's not just that we're getting these ideas from amazing creative directors who are very, very skilled and, you know, have these artistic imaginative brains. We're also getting it from people who are cold hard retailers who are like, we need to sell 10,000 of these jumpers and we know exactly how to do it. And, you know, you see that more and more now, I think, where belonging to a tribe, which is kind of the white fox model, is becoming more and more popular. And yeah, so it's as Damien says, a period of transformation.
2: Hmm. Tell me about some iconic Australian brands, Damien. R.M. Williams, for example. Which I know the French fashion house Louis Vuitton bought that recently, didn't they? I think they've sold it again.
1: Well, for a while it was owned by LVMH's investment arm, Al Catterton. People might remember Hugh Jackman fronting the label around that time.
2: Yeah.
1: And I don't think they ever quite got a handle of what to do with the brand. And then it was acquired by Tatarang, part of the Andrew Forrest and his wife's group. And they've really championed this return to celebrating a quality product. They do not call it luxury. They like to call it sort of a craftsmanship quality product that is manufactured here in Australia. I visited their factory. Lauren has probably visited their factory.
2: They're all made here still, are they?
1: The boots are all made here in Australia.
2: Right.
1: And following, you know, you can see the number of people and the passion that's invested in this in R.M. Williams factory. So, and I think that passion then translates down to the people who value wearing them. Many of our Commonwealth Games athletes recently actually had them as part of their uniforms. And talking to some of them about their uniforms, part of the thing they were proudest about was this was their first pair of R.M. Williams and they were so excited to wear them. So I think R.M. Williams is a great example of an Australian brand where the product is manufactured here in Australia. It taps into Australian heritage and connects with Australian consumers in a very powerful way.
2: Mm. They're expensive, so they mightn't call themselves a luxury brand, but they're expensive to buy. They are very well made, Lauren. I think the technical term is they're welted, aren't they? Shoes and boots aren't generally subject to this process where, you know, the stitching is extremely thorough. I think welting incorporates the stitching of the upper and the sole all in one. So it means they can be repaired, for example. And gee, repair is not a big thing in shoes, is it?
0: No, it's not. And look, RM, as Damien says, it really hangs its Akubra hat on being incredibly well crafted. I believe the boots have a lifetime guarantee, so you know they're really betting the house on the fact that these boots, yes, they are an expensive initial outlay, but they're meant to last you a really, really long time. They can be resold, but you know they're made with exceptional quality, with leather that is you know of the highest grade, but also companies like this do is keep these crafts alive. So I just went to a presentation by R.M. Williams where they had flown up some craftspeople who, one of whom had been working for R.M. Williams for more than 40 years.
2: Wow.
0: And her job is to braid leather. So she makes, she hand makes the leather belts.
2: Mm-hmm.
0: Yep. Keychains. She works on handbags for the brands. And it was fascinating and incredibly hypnotic watching her work. It was so skilled, so deft. You know, it was like watching someone, weave or loom or something like that.
2: Or play the piano.
0: Sure, that's her instrument. Mm. And I just thought, you know, this is a wonderful thing to keep a craft like this alive because, yeah, there are a lot of fashion places out there cutting corners, doing things the easy way. And it's not easy to ask someone to make something by hand. That's why it is more expensive, but it's also arguably a lot more beautiful definitely more durable and, you know, and a nicer product.
2: Maybe more sustainable too, which I want to talk about next. All right, we're talking about Australian fashion with the Fin Review's Lauren Sams and Damien Woolnough, who's the creative director of the Australian Fashion Festival.
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2: Karen from Brisbane. Sorry, Karen, you've been waiting on there. Hello.
5: Good evening, Philip, Damien and Lauren. Lovely to catch up. Two quick asides before I get to my question. One is I subscribe to a thing on Instagram that says I've made a lot of mistakes in my life, but I've never bought a pair of Crocs. And it's just a funny little thing. Yeah. And the other thing is I had a 9-month retail career with David Jones after I graduated from university. And I think one of the things that the department stores are struggling with very much, and the store here in Brisbane is actually beautiful, and there's no Myer in the CBD anymore, is staffing.
2: Mm. People staffing to work. What, you mean knowledgeable people to work in the shops?
5: The customer service is not a thing anymore. Trying to purchase something not long ago in that store was virtually impossible to find a staff member. The people who were there were the ones that are commissioned by the houses, either fashion or, in my case, I was actually upstairs in looking at bedding and things like that. I could not find a staff member except for one lady from the Sheridan brand.
2: Yeah, because they don't want to employ staff because staff costs money and the whole place is teetering anyway.
5: But it's a self-perpetuating spiral, isn't it?
2: Yeah.
5: The thing I wanted to call you about, though...
2: Yes.
5: And ask you about is what do Lauren and Damon think about the growth in recycled clothing, op shop buying, repurposing? I think people are doing it for environmental reasons and for cost of living reasons. And I'm certainly seeing a lot of people I know who say, I only wear secondhand. I won't go down that commercial track.
2: No, it's a big thing, isn't it? Lauren, what do you this whole issue of sustainability, of making things last, of having a more circular economy, in particularly the clothing industry, is a powerful idea, isn't it? I think people can entertain both ideas at the same time. They buy cheap rubbish off Temu, but also believe in sustainability. But how powerful is this idea, do you think?
0: I think right now is a boom moment for the resale economy. So we have players like eBay, which has for a long time tried to position itself as the home of resale fashion in Australia. You've also got Depop, which is sort of the younger, cooler cousin to something like eBay, which is incidentally now owned fully by eBay. It was acquired by eBay earlier this year. But you also have local players there's another global player that's just entered the market called Vinted, which is quite cool as well. And what has happened is that the stigma has really been taken off resale. It used to be seen as like secondhand is not good enough. It's not as good as firsthand. The stigma has completely gone. And now what these brands, what these resale sites want to do is attract more sellers because they've got the buyers. And so, you know, the demand is there and they need to keep up with supply. And I think it's really, really interesting. So, you know, for example, Depop and eBay no longer charge sellers to sell their wares on their sites. Instead, they've passed that on to the buyer in a bid to get more people to sell beautiful things online. And so I think it's such an interesting transformation because, you know, I know when I was a teenager, I would never have gone op shopping, for example. And now, you know, I have a teenager and she loves going to places like Vinnie's. There's a place near us called Savers and that sort of thing. I think part of it is cost of living, absolutely. I think, you know, people are thinking about sustainability, but I think largely they are thinking about how can I get a bargain? How can I find something that is to my taste, but much more accessibly priced? And how can I, you know, how can I give a second life to something that, particularly designer labels, has been well made and deserves to, you know, maybe I'm not wearing it anymore, but someone else will. Mm. I think it's, yeah, it is a bit of a boom time and we'll see more and more of it. It will become much more competitive, absolutely, in that market.
2: What do you reckon, Damien? Because the clothing industry is a major producer of waste. As we know, people say they hate this and would like to do something about it. Do you see them doing something about it?
1: I do. I see this rise in the resale economy as a great way for people to engage with it. I think it's a way for people to do it in a way that sort of escapes that term Lauren used earlier of algorithmic slop. It's a great way to be more in control, to feel as though you're curating your own look, not being sort of trapped in the fashion machine of deciding what to wear. Also, yes, it does. There are those great pieces that are incredibly well made. I've found some wonderful pieces from the 1980s where you can, the shoulders might be big, but those buttons aren't coming off anytime soon.
2: Love it. Manufacturing, what's important here? Look, manufacturing, unfortunately, in Australia has gone the way of, well, this is in clothes manufacturing, shoe manufacturing, apart from R.M. Williams, has gone the way of other manufacturing. Costs, we've just exported the whole thing to China, haven't we? Is this necessarily a fatal step, Damien? It's expensive to manufacture things here. But does the fashion industry's creative side, in a sense, survive? Or can we still make things here, do you think?
1: I think there are growing examples of people making things here, and I know people are really looking into growing that manufacturing area. There's you know, people are wanting that opportunity to make things here, even though there is a greater cost associated with it. I had a wonderful experience recently in Launceston, a place I know that you're familiar with, visiting Waverley Mills, which is one of Australia's longest running wool mills and one of the few places left in Australia where wool that's brought in is then spun into yarn, dyed, and the whole process then results in beautiful products from blankets to scarves. I just feel that that is such a great example of bringing back an older approach to manufacturing and what we can do and what we're capable of doing.
2: Lauren, do you think there's a future in this? I mean, obviously not cheap manufacturing. We're no good at making $1 T-shirts, obviously. That's gone to China forever. But what about high-end, you know, tailored jackets or tailored clothes of any kind, I suppose? What do you think?
0: Yeah, absolutely. There are makers who still create clothes in Australia. Someone like Bianca Spender comes to mind, Carla Zampatti's daughter, who most of her clothes are made here in Australia. There are people who do it here. It is more expensive. It's harder. It means that they produce less, and I don't think that's a bad thing. I think that, you know, we could all do with fewer clothes, and I say that as someone who definitely owns too many of them. There was a great story at the end of last year. A knitting mill in South Australia was bought by a couple who live in South Australia. They saw that the knitting mill was going out of business. It had been sold after, I think, something like 50 or 60 years, and it was known in the area for making things like cricket jumpers, school jumpers, that sort of thing. Mm-hmm. And it had incredible machinery that you just don't see in Australia anymore because the cost of manufacturing here is too high, and particularly knitting is something, quite ironically, that we can't do here very effectively anymore. Why? We have all the wool, obviously.
2: Why? Because we haven't invested in the machinery.
0: Correct. We don't have the machinery, and the machinery that does it really, really well is very expensive. Mm. But this knitting mill had these machines. And so this couple in their 40s bought it. They've now revamped it. They've got, they've done something really clever in that they are making a manufacturing line of knitwear that's like kind of preppy and cool, kind of like a Ralph Lauren kind of look to it. That's called Silver Fleece. And so that's it's kind of like a billboard for this knitting factory. And so then they're saying, you know, this is what can be produced here. It's effective, it's fast. It's knitting is essentially zero waste as well. Like, there's no offcuts when it comes to knitting. Everything is used. Mm. And so they're using it as a bit of an advertisement and saying to other manufacturers, like, you don't have to take knitting offshore. You can come to South Australia. You can knit things here. And then this wonderful thing happened where there was another knitting mill in Queensland that was shutting down.

0: this couple then heard about it. They bought the knitting mill and had all the machinery transported to South Australia. So now they have this incredible hub of manufacturing. And, it's a little bit like upcycling a pair of jeans, right? They've seen that, there's still some life in this and they're going to make something of it. I think it's, it is a bit of a risk, but I think that there'll be a reward in it too.
1: Australian wool, particularly superfine wool, of course, is a fantastic, unique world product, actually. But did we miss the moment with it because it got replaced by synthetic fabrics, didn't it?
0: It absolutely did. The problem with, well, not the problem, but the situation with Australian wool is that when tariffs on clothing imports ended in the late 80s, it meant that our market was essentially flooded with cheaper imports. So suddenly clothing was much less expensive than it had been, and as you say, it then was of a lesser quality, and we weren't necessarily buying our own Australian-made clothes anymore with, beautiful Australian wool. Australian wool still exists. And Damien mentioned MJ Bale earlier. They're actually an incredible customer of Tasmanian wool mills, and also New Zealand. And they, that's a very reasonably priced, really, product that celebrates Australian and New Zealand wool. So, look, we are using a lot more synthetic fabrics, that is true, but also, there are these manufacturers that are bringing back these, well, not bringing back, but celebrating the things that make Australian fashion fantastic, and I'll always have a place for that.
1: You're not actually. Deb says I recently bought online a high-end recycled woolen blanket.
0: Beautiful.
1: Yeah, Deb didn't like it, but anyway, I suppose that's beside the point. But you're optimistic about things because I mean we often think about homegrown industries that once were great as being full of doom and gloom. But you're not, Damien. You're not gloomy about it, are you?
2: Not at all. I'm super optimistic. There's always a new push of creativity coming through. As we mentioned earlier in the program, Australians are punching above their weight overseas. The Paris runways now are, they're along with Zimmermann, which is, one of Australia's greatest fashion success stories. We have brands like Age and Christopher Esber showing internationally. Brands like Camilla and Marc, Alame, Rebecca Valance doing well internationally, and rising creative talent that's still coming through. So I remain incredibly optimistic about certainly about the creative side of fashion.
1: Where do you think things are headed, Lauren?
0: I would agree with Damien. I think that we have such a wealth of talent in this country. All those brands that Damien just mentioned, it's a real range as well. It's not just a cookie cutter, this is what Australian style looks like. Everything that Damien just mentioned, they're very different looking brands, and they really speak to the fact that we are, a real multicultural society. We have a huge age range of people interested in fashion, and so I think I look at also. I do look at retailers like Myer and David Jones, and there is a lot of work to be done in turning those ships around. But I also think they've got new teams in place. I met with Olivia Wirth last week, who's the general manager of Myer, and she's really bullish and she's very, very smart. I think if anyone can turn these department stores around, it's people like her and someone like Erica Berthold, who came from the Iconic and is now CEO of David Jones. They are the people who will drive those department stores into the future. So I am, it is a big job. I don't think I would want it.
1: I think Olivia Wirth came from Qantas, didn't she? So I suppose she
0: she
1: wants to get takeoff, I guess.
0: She did, exactly, and she's got some runway here. But look, I think there's also, Australia also has like some brilliant multi-brand retailers. There's a

0: trade publication called Business of Fashion that recently had a list of the 50 best independent retailers in Australia. And an incredible Australian retailer called Parlor X was one of those. So, you know, we punch above our weight in terms of creativity. We punch above our weight in terms of our retail offering. We punch above our weight in terms of the fabrics that we have, what we export to the rest of the world, our technology. You know, we haven't even touched on that yet. Mm. I'm incredibly optimistic.
1: Mm. Yeah, no, it's that's right. It's not as grim as you might think, actually. One of my texters says, Xenia buys his superfine merino wool at the Launceston Wool Sales. Mm. I have one to be
0: searched.
1: He does. No, he does, actually. Yes, the superfine merino wool grown in Tassie is world famous. And, yeah, you might have to dream about owning a Xenia suit. That's a different matter. All right, look, we'll have to go. Damien, I'm going to leave you in your snowfer.
2: And I'll sneak off in my snofers.
1: Sneak off in your snofers. Lauren, you can ring him and tell him to get his act together if he's wearing items like that. And
0: we'll have a chat. Yeah.
1: Terrific to talk to both of you as well, though. It's been good fun. Thanks.
0: Thank you so much.
1: Good on you. My guests have been the Australian Financial Review's fashion editor, Lauren Sams, and Australian Fashion Festival creative director, Damien Woolnow, discussing the fashion industry in Australia, which may not be, it's changing a lot, but it may not be as gloomy as some might think, a lot of other Australian homegrown industries. All right, we've got the night news breakdown coming up straight after the news, and plenty of other things besides. Here's ABC News.
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7: ABC News with David Rollins. The partner of a Sydney man missing in Nepal says she will not give up searching for him and his family. 23-year-old Rishab Ayah was travelling with his parents and younger brother on a Hindu pilgrimage when they disappeared during last week's catastrophic flooding. His partner, Sarada Vishwanathan, has set up her own search operation from Sydney using location tracking apps and information from relatives on the ground. She says she will keep looking until there is confirmation of what has transpired.
8: It's been really devastating. It's been really difficult just not having any answers and not knowing where they are, how they're doing, whether they need help, whether they're drinking water, whether they're eating, how they're doing, are they injured. 24/7 we're just thinking about them, thinking about ways that we can bring them home, what can we do for them, how can we help them.
7: More information has emerged about the former Australian soldier reported killed while fighting in Ukraine as officials investigate reports of his death. Kaveh Akbari has more.
9: The soldier known as Mozzie was profiled by Ukraine's military intelligence earlier this year after joining its International Legion. He described himself as an infantryman first and combat medic second, treating wounded soldiers in the middle of fighting. Mozzie said he travelled to Ukraine because he wanted to put the military skills he developed in Australia to practical use. Australian authorities are still seeking official confirmation of his death, with the federal government continuing to advise Australians not to travel to Ukraine, warning those entering active combat face the highest risk to their lives.
7: Palestinian medics say that at least two children and a woman have been killed in Israeli fire in western Gaza City. The BBC's Yolan Nell reports.
10: Videos from Gaza City capture chaotic scenes with the sound of gunfire and the aftermath of airstrikes. Initial Palestinian reports say that a special Israeli unit infiltrated a crowded area using a van and motorcycles. It's not clear if those involved were Israeli or an Israel-backed Palestinian militia. A local source told the BBC that a senior Hamas security official was believed to have been targeted. The Israeli military reportedly carried out drone strikes to try to secure the special unit after their presence was uncovered. The Israeli army has only confirmed striking several targets in Gaza in order to remove threats to the security forces, adding that there were no injuries to its troops.
7: The New South Wales Corruption Watchdog has been told a fugitive property developer will not give evidence this week as scheduled. Pablo Vignales explains.
11: Jean Nassif was expected to give evidence before the ICAC via video link on Friday.

0: Friday. He's a key person of interest in the inquiry, which is looking into the property developer's relationship with Liberal Party operatives and potential breaches of New South Wales electoral laws. This afternoon, Council Assisting Peggy Dwyer, SC, said Mr. Nassif provided a medical certificate and will instead appear at a later date. In December 2022, he fled to Lebanon and then his company Toplace collapsed, owing creditors more than $1 billion.
1: Victorian detectives have charged a former bikie over an alleged fraud of nearly $500,000 relating to secret kickbacks in the building industry. Jessica Longbottom takes up the story.
2: Former Mongol National Vice President Tyrone Bell, who is also a former CFMEU delegate, was arrested at a home in Wandon East on Melbourne's outskirts early this morning by detectives from Task Force Hawk, which is investigating wrongdoing in the building industry. The 37-year-old was charged with obtain financial advantage by deception and make and use a false document over an alleged fraud of $424,000. A second man was charged with making a false document. Last week, police raided CFMEU offices in Melbourne as part of the same investigation.
1: A Tasmanian man has been sentenced over a fatal hit and run in the state's northwest. Scout Wallen has more.
3: Grant Andrew Crawford crashed a stolen car into a group of Malaysian motorcyclists in December 2023 near Yola before fleeing the scene. Retnakuma Kupasamy died and Suresh Rajakuma suffered severe injuries. Crawford pleaded guilty to the charges in July and was sentenced in the Supreme Court in Hobart this afternoon. Justice Tamara Jago described his offending as morally incomprehensible. He was sentenced to 9 years in prison, backdated to when he was remanded in December 2023. He will be eligible for parole in December 2029 and will not be able to hold a licence until 6 years after he's released from prison.
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5: A cloudy day with a high chance of showers, most likely in the morning, winds west to nor'westerly, becoming light later in the evening. A low of 12 and a maximum of 17 for Wednesday. Thursday, a few showers, 10 to 17. And Friday, showers increasing, a low of 9 and a maximum of 18.

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2: Yes, good to be with you too this 1st of September. It's the second hour of the program. 11:06 Eastern Time. It's 9:06 in Western Australia, 11:24 in South Australia and the Northern Territory. Great to be with you. I hope you enjoyed that conversation about Australian fashion. I had some lovely texts too. Phil, I've got a lovely cotton blanket made by Waverley called a waffle. It's from superfine Australian cotton, says Kerry in Coffs Harbour. I know, though. They're beautiful, aren't they? They are. Australian wool has the finest denier in the world, says Chris in the Night Watch. Yes, 1-300-800-222 is the number. All righty, coming up in this hour, Krishani Danji is going to lead the Nightlife News Breakdown for us. We're going to talk about the history of Mosquito, the colonial warrior, with Naomi Duncan in this hour as well. And when Lee's away whooping it up at the Venice Film Festival, of all places, she's out of action for films tonight, but Bruce Isaacs has stepped into the breach and he'll give us his take on what's worth watching in this hour as well. Mighty Challenge is on its way as well. All righty, let's kick the hour off with the Nightlife News Breakdown.
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2: Time for Nightlife News Breakdown. The Prime Minister, Anthony Albanese, is in Palau for the Pacific Islands Forum. It's the region's most important political gathering, but a major rift has threatened the event with China's special envoy to the Pacific, saying Beijing has, quote, serious concerns.

0: concerns about Taiwan's presence at this year's meeting, leading to several countries pulling out. The Taiwan Foreign Minister, Lin Xiaolong, and a large Taiwanese business delegation have joined a mass of dignitaries for the meeting. Well, our own Prime Minister has downplayed the drama.
1: I'm not distracted. I'm focused on members of the Pacific family, and that is precisely the meetings that I have scheduled here. And I think this is primarily a gathering of the Pacific family, the members of the Pacific Islands Forum.
0: Meanwhile, the opposition leader, Angus Taylor, has weighed in, finding China's approach a bit more concerning.
2: The coercion that is reported coming from the CCP is completely inappropriate at a time like this. And if that's what's led to people or countries not coming to the forum, we should all be deeply concerned about it.
0: Well, whether that is the case, of course, is somewhat in doubt. To hear more, we're joined by Krishani Danchi, political reporter and live blogger for Guardian Australia. Krishani, good evening to you. Welcome back to Nightlife.
3: Thank you so much, Phil.
0: So, the Pacific Island Forum, it's taken quite a turn. We're not quite sure what role the Chinese have played here at all, are we?
3: Yeah, that's exactly right. I mean, essentially, before the forum even started, before the PM flew out, there were several pretty key countries, Solomon Islands, Vanuatu, Fiji, that were not going to have a leader present for it. There's no kind of direct connection that we can sort of say with certainty that those are directly connected to Beijing. However, there is a lot of discussion about Beijing's role in the Pacific Islands Forum this year. They're sort of like the elephant in the room in a way, except that everyone's talking about them. So there's a sort of few elements to it here that, you know, there was what you said earlier about China's envoy having serious concerns about Taiwan's presence at the meeting. There was also a travel warning by China to its citizens saying to exercise caution going to Palau, which some people have also sort of said, you know, that seems to be a bit of an intervention to cast doubt on Palau and its sovereignty as well. So there are these sorts of concerns that are taking place. And obviously when you don't have, you know, several of the key kind of Pacific partners attending this meeting, it can, as some experts have said, kind of dilute some of the outcomes of the meeting, and it's a pretty crucial time. I mean, the other sort of element that is being discussed at the moment at the PIF is these missile tests within the Pacific, of which China has participated in, and there have been serious concerns about that. There was a sort of multi-country letter that the US had spearheaded, I think, last month, basically sort of saying to all nations that you must give notice when these things are happening and that they shouldn't be happening. And so that has also been a kind of key focus of the Pacific Islands Forum as well. So there's just like quite a number of different complicating elements to this year's meetings.
0: Yes, meanwhile, anyway, the Prime Minister's there. I guess he can say, well, I turned up, even if you other guys did not. And I guess it does mean for the meeting that if they're not all there, then they don't speak with one voice, and therefore what do we make of whatever they decide there? I suppose that's part of the problem, isn't it? All right, look, The Guardian's been looking into the use of AI in parliamentary inquiries. Now, this is interesting, isn't it? You found that dozens of policy submissions from across the political spectrum were doing a pretty bad job interpreting real research.
3: It's fascinating stuff that my colleagues at The Guardian have written up that went out today. And, yeah, it's essentially saying that they found at least 39 submissions that had essentially AI and hallucinated content in them, where AI is basically making up references or making up cases, like legal cases, to make arguments. And submissions are pretty critical parts of parliamentary inquiries. So parliamentary inquiries will look at different issues from, for example, the effectiveness of the tobacco excise to legislation like the NDIS legislation, those, you know, pretty sort of drastic cuts that came into legislation last month. So there are some really, really sort of key pieces of work that get done by these committees. They open up to submissions where individuals, groups, academics all put forward their sort of arguments, you know, for or against certain actions. The committee considers all of those submissions, invites people.

0: attempt that, you know, if more of this happens and it continues to get worse, we could end up with committees where they're making recommendations potentially based on hallucinated content. I mean, the sort of like I spoke to Paul Scar, who's a coalition senator who does a lot of committee work, who was on a previous committee back in 2023, where a group of academics actually had to apologise because, you know, even sort of back at that point, there was a submission that they had made where AI had hallucinated these cases against KPMG. Mm. And so it is sort of concerning. And he was basically saying that, well, now committees are on notice, really, that, like, they're going to have to be a lot more diligent about their checking of these submissions as well when they're being contributed to the committees as well. So, you know, it's a sort of added layer of scrutiny that really needs to be put on these things.
1: Yeah, well, that's right. I mean, I can highly believe that a lot of these things don't get read anyway. But the point being that if they're actually rubbish, because AI have made up the sources, and there are some examples of this, aren't there? Where AI is just, as you say, hallucinated, which is the weirdo term we use these days for saying that AI just invents things that are just, I mean, invents things that are just simply not true. There was one document submitted to an inquiry into family violence and suicide, which included a reference attributed to one Divna Haslam, a University of Queensland associate professor and clinical psychologist, completely misrepresented and misstated the research findings. Ms. Haslam says the reference was scary. It looked so real that someone taking a cursory look could be convinced. But here's the thing. Even if no one did read it in the end, this document itself gets referenced by other AI concoctions, doesn't it?
0: So it's like a snowballing effect of misinformation.
1: It enters the bloodstream, as it were, and becomes a real thing in the future.
0: It's pretty incredible the way that this kind of happens. As you say, like, it sort of creates its own credibility and then references itself down the track. So you've just got this fake piece of work or this misinformation that then just keeps coming up and then sort of eventually probably pretty much cements itself into you know, the sort of the public sphere, that it's then kind of hard to track all the way back to where it actually came from and whether it's legit or not. So, that element as well is genuinely quite scary.
1: Krishani Danji is with us, leading the breakdown tonight. We're talking about AI concoctions and this is the thing. AI is having a damaging effect on our democracy. This is the example. What do the companies who submit these dodgy reports say about it?
0: There were errors here, but it was also human error, that they should have checked it. And then they had said, so this author, Drill Down Reports, told Guardian Australia, told our reporters that they'd actually identified the errors in a submission, in a follow-up submission, but then the deadline had passed to have them corrected. So that was sort of their, you know, their excuse or their reasoning around this. I mean, to give you another example, previously, last year, Deloitte had to pay back half of its fee for a piece of work that they did for the government that was commissioned by the government, because AI had hallucinated references and cases, legal cases, in a report that they did for the government as well. And so, and then they basically also kind of claimed a bit of a human error, you know, someone didn't check this properly, or it went through to the keeper, but it shouldn't have, and, you know, we'll fix it, or, you know, we'll give you half your money back. But once it's sort of entered the public sphere, it's very hard to remove as well. So, you know, I think, like, it has very serious consequences, and we all need to be a lot more careful about how this sort of stuff is being used, even if we want to try and issue corrections after it.
1: Yep. All right. Meanwhile, on to another matter. This is this dreadful issue of the depiction of strangulation and suffocation in pornography. The Social Services Minister, Tanya Plibersek, has indicated support for making it illegal. Now, this is the case in the UK. Her comments were prompted, of course, by the tragic death of a 16-year-old Sydney girl who died after being linked to a suspected sexual choking act.

0: Tania Plibersek speaking over the weekend.
1: There is something wrong with a situation where 60% of young people say they've experienced strangulation during sexual encounters. There is no safe way to strangle someone.
0: Well, no. Krijana, you've been following the story. The minister seems to be coming out pretty hard on this. I mean, is the government likely to follow the UK's lead and make this illegal, a criminal offence, to show it?
2: The indication at the moment seems so. I mean, when I saw Tania Plibersek on Insiders over the weekend, like, it was quite a sort of firm statement that she made that the government is watching this, they're looking at the UK. And then the next day, Michelle Rowland, the Attorney General, also said they're very much looking at what the UK has done. They're considering those sorts of rules. And the tone of it seemed to indicate that, yes, they're pretty serious about it. The government's currently writing their second action plan against family and domestic violence against women and children. So this could sort of form part of that body of work as well. The way that it works in the UK is essentially that depictions of strangulation and suffocation in pornography is a crime,
0: yeah.
2: And that it's up to that, you know, a lot of the onus is on tech companies to ensure that that sort of content isn't on their platforms and that they should be removing it and making sure that it's not there. And so it sort of seems like the kind of next step of some of the work that the government has already been doing in terms of ensuring that tech platforms are stopping, you know, pretty obscene, really, really harmful content, things like child pornography, you know, dangerous content on their platforms, that this would be a sort of extension of that, yeah, as well. And a lot of them are already, you know, you would say on notice by the government to kind of clean up their act. So,
0: I just don't understand why they're not moving like immediately to do it. What's holding them back here? I mean, you couldn't show these depictions in film or television. For example, it's illegal to do it, and the government would never agree to it. Why are they allowing people to see it on their phones?
2: I honestly couldn't tell you, Phil. I'm not sure. I mean, it's one of those things that, like, the UK did it months ago. I think it was something like 9 months ago. So we can pretty clearly see the way that their legislation has been written out, the impact that it's having, that it's had over the last 9 months. The government's, you know, like the social media under 16's ban has been in place since December last year. It's definitely something that they could get moving on pretty much right now.
0: Mm. Yes, I see that sexual consent activist Chanel Contos is at the press club tomorrow too. So the story will continue to have momentum. Well, I think as many parents and indeed every adult in the community would say, and rightly so.
2: Yeah, absolutely. I mean, it definitely feels like a big moment at the moment. And I mean, the other thing that the government's considering is, and something that Chanel Contos has been really trying to push, is for, she's pushing for an opt-in system for social media algorithms. The government says it's considering opt-in or opt-out. But it sees like really quite harmful tropes and stereotypes and ideas that social media perpetuates, and she will talk tomorrow at the National Press Club about, you know, the manosphere as well and the sort of impact that those sorts of views are having on young men. I mean, some of the stats that she'll say are pretty shocking. Like, there was a study by the Man Box that she will reference. I got an embargoed copy of this, not embargoed. I got an early copy of the speech. They sent me a little a snippet of it that found that, you know, boys that subscribe to that sort of set of like manosphere beliefs are 2 times more likely to binge drink, 6 times more likely to problem gamble, 17 times more likely to have hit their partner. Like, really, really awful, concerning stuff. And so a lot of conversation now around, you know, those sorts of depictions that we were talking about earlier, and also, you know, the way that social media and tech platforms kind of perpetuate some of these, yep, you know, pretty harmful ideas as well, and the sort of money that they make from it as well, the profitability of that sort of stuff too. So it seems like, you know, we are really kind of at the point where we're having this big national conversation about it. There's a lot of appetite from the public to get moving on these things, and I think that, you know, it's pretty incumbent on the government to keep going.
0: Yep. Exactly. All right, Krijana, good to talk. Appreciate it. Thank you.
2: Thanks so much.
0: Krijana Danji, political reporter and live blogger for Guardian Australia leading the breakdown tonight.
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0: Yes, thanks for the text, by the way. Mary in Box Hill. Thank you, Mary. Congratulations on your special news. And you loved the fashion segment. Yeah, Ella liked it too. Will that fashion talk go up on the ABC website? It was great, and I'd like to listen again. No, no, Ella, absolutely. Well, I'd love you to listen again. We'll put it up as a podcast at the end of the program. We have to obviously get things sorted by then. So it will go up as a podcast at the end of the program. So, yeah, by the end of the show tonight, it should be there. So check that out. It'll join a whole lot of other podcasts as well. 1-300-800-222 is my number. Nightlife history. Let's talk about the history and the life and times of Mosquito.
4: Nightlife history.
0: When a convoy of British ships assembled in the waters off Port Jackson in January 1788, there was a young boy from the Eora Nation watching from the shore. 17 years later, he was a resistance fighter battling for country west of Sydney. He was hunted by white colonists and facing exile to Van Diemen's Land. This man, known as Mosquito, became legendary in his own lifetime. And 221 years on, just as it was when he was alive, his story remains shrouded in a whole lot of misinformation and myth, which is why Dr. Naomi Parry-Duncan's new book, Mosquito, The Real Story of a Legendary Colonial Warrior, uncovers the truth behind this remarkable man, and in doing so, grapples with the ways that her own convict ancestors were entangled in the story. Dr. Duncan is a professional historian and also holds positions at the University of Tasmania and Western Sydney University. So she joins us tonight for History on Nightlife. Naomi, good evening to you. Welcome to Nightlife.
5: Good evening, Philip.
0: Great to have you with us too. How did you first come across him?
5: Oh, well, I was asked to write a couple of pieces for the Australian Dictionary of Biography, which is a national publication of some prestige. And I had done an essay on an Aboriginal ancestor called Maria Locke in my honours year at Macquarie. And on the strength of that, I was invited to do a formal entry for her, what was called a missing persons volume of the Australian Dictionary of Biography. And the editor at the time said, well, you're Tasmanian. Would you like to do one on Mosquito? And I went, well, who's Mosquito? And I didn't really know. So I kind of looked him up a bit in the indexes of some books on my shelf and found about this really incredible warrior.
0: Yeah, there's so much mythologizing and sort of nonsense about these stories too, isn't there?
5: Yeah.
0: Getting to the actual heart of what went on is difficult.
5: Yeah,
0: because of the lack of records.
5: That's right.
0: And the lack of attention that people at the time were paying to Aboriginal people as opposed to white people. Let's talk about him. Was Mosquito his actual name?
5: No, it was. It's likely to have been. I should sort of say that Aboriginal people went by very many different names. And so they were given a name at birth, they were given another name as children and then another name as they became initiated into the levels of society. But one of the things that they used to do was swap names with people that they were very fond of or admired or were attached to. So I suspect that Mosquito has taken his name probably from a Spanish seaman in the early 1800s, and that which was the name Mosquera, which the British called Mosquito. And the reason that I think that this is the case is because there's a very beautiful portrait done of Mosquito by a French artist called Nicolas Martin-Petit, who was in Sydney with the Baudin expedition in 1802, and he drew Mosquito and he put in pencil, he wrote Mosquera u Yarangulaga. And so I think that Mosquito went by at least one of those names as Yarangulaga.
0: So it kind of it kind of places him in time in a way too, doesn't it?
5: Yeah, it really does. Yeah.
0: So the first recorded mention of Mosquito by British colonists appears in the Sydney Gazette in 1803. And this is a story about ritual combat in which he apparently defended himself against 64 spears. What was going on here?
5: Well, one thing is it's actually difficult to know precisely which mosquito we're talking about because there were two in Sydney at the time. And so this has caused all kinds of convoluted explanations for this. But there was, in the streets of Sydney in the period, it was very common for Aboriginal people to have these very large public fights. And they were, they weren't fights, they were actual ritual battles, and they were generally conducted when there had been some kind of disturbance in the order of things. So it could be because somebody died. It could also be because somebody had transgressed, done the wrong thing. So what people would, what the Aboriginal people would do was assemble and then have these big ritual battles. And they, the warrior was supposed to stand there and take it, whether it was a punishment or, and then as soon as they demonstrated their prowess and their strength, then everything was back in order again, balanced again. So there's a whole lot of these incredible scenes. And the English were very excited by this, a bit scared and disturbed, but they could understand, they could apprehend that there was something going on that was of a ritual kind of element, and they likened them to Greek gods.
0: Was he a resistance fighter?
5: Well, yes, sometimes he was, and then other times he was a very much more complicated individual. So I think it's one of the things that I tried to come to terms with when I was writing this book was the ways that, the narrow ways that people see Aboriginal people in history in general. And so the early chroniclers of the colony weren't very interested in people's inner lives, but they were interested in what they did. And so the way that I've written the book is by talking about where Mosquito is and the things that he did, rather than trying to kind of say that he thought this or he felt this. But there are some areas where we can make little guesses, but mostly it's about understanding how he was seen. And so historians over time have taken little bits, the little bits of Mosquito's life that suit them, and have used them to underline their own
0: ideas. This is the hard thing, isn't it? Because he doesn't he doesn't write anything himself.
5: No, and sometimes people put words into his mouth. So,
0: And he may give oral testimony, but no one takes it down.
5: Correct. That's right.
0: So he was a living, breathing, speaking human.
5: But, yes, but, absolutely.
0: But there's no record of it.
5: No, that's right. No,
0: it's frustrating, isn't it? So well, many aspects of
5: there is
0: Aboriginal
5: a record
0: history.
5: Of him, but not of his inner life. So so some of his feelings and attitudes and responses we can infer, and then others are just mysterious. So
0: You say he was the first, we'll get to this in a moment, but you say he was the first Aboriginal man to be tried for murder on the entire continent.
5: That's right.
0: We'll get to this in a moment. Because your book opens with an account of a Wesleyan minister, Reverend William Horton, meeting Mosquito in Van Diemen's Land in 1823. He'd been carted down there. Why?
5: So,
0: because this wasn't his country.
5: No, definitely was not his country. So the way that he ended up in Van Diemen's Land was that first he was exiled from Parramatta in 1805. He was he had been a friendly and peaceable figure in Sydney, though people knew him quite well, and then all of a sudden he's involved in a big upsurge in the resistance on the edges of the colony in Parramatta. So then he gets exiled to Norfolk Island, and the legal reason he was exiled is because quite literally the governor and the judge advocate didn't know what to do with him. So they decided, well, exile would be the best thing to do because he couldn't swear an oath. They couldn't convict him. He couldn't be a witness in the court.
0: But they believed he was inciting resistance.
5: Correct, yeah. They had blamed him for, they thought that he was the head of the resistance, and it was a kind of common strategy to identify one or two protagonists and chase them down and then be able to kind of demonstrate to the colonists, well, you're all right now because we've got them.
0: There's no real process involved here, is there?
5: No, it's quite random.
0: He's never charged with anything.
5: Well, no.
0: Or was he?
5: In Sydney, no. He was the deliberation from, turns out to have been a very alcoholic judge advocate whose name was Atkins, and he made a judgment that there was no way that Mosquito and his well, the words that would have been used would have been accomplice, but Toolgra, who was Bulldog, was also caught at the same time, and the judge

0: it decided, well, they couldn't face trial because they're not Christians, they can't swear an oath on the Bible, and they weren't actually British subjects, is what he thought at the time.
1: Oh, okay.
0: Mm.
1: Interesting, yeah.
0: So then he was sent to Norfolk Island, and from there was kind of forgotten about and ended up being taken to Tasmania when that island was cleared out.
1: So how did he get on down there? Because after all, these are the Palawa people down there. They don't know anything about him.
0: No, that's right. No, so he was...
1: There may have been some... No, there wasn't, was there?
0: No. We don't know.
1: We don't know, but probably not.
0: No, so... What seems to have happened, so Mosquito seems to have kind of bumped along in colonial society for a while. He wasn't a convict. Some historians have said that he was, you know, assigned as a servant. There's no evidence that he was.
1: Yeah.
0: So what he did do was help the authorities tracking down convict bushrangers. So he was really good in the bush, even though it wasn't his own country. He could read the bush. I mean, the bush is not that different. Tasmanian bush is not massive.
1: No, but I'm thinking about the people and what the Tasmanian Aboriginal people thought about this bloke from who was really from another country.
0: Yeah, no, that's right. He absolutely was from another country. He wouldn't have spoken their language. The languages are quite different.
1: Right.
0: And we have a record of him interacting with a woman called Black Mary, who was a stolen child, Mary Cottrell, and she'd been running with the bushrangers, and because the bushrangers quite like to team up with Aboriginal people to help them in the bush. And so she, you know, was abandoned by Michael Howe, who was the most notorious of the Tasmanian bushrangers.
1: Yeah.
0: And so we kind of have a sort of sense of that kind of thing, but she was out of place too because she hadn't grown up with Aboriginal people. So you've got these kind of dislocated people around, and the Tasmanian Aboriginal people at this time, we're talking about, you know, from 1813 till about 1817, 1819, they didn't spend any time with white people if they could help it. It wasn't like Sydney was a place where Aboriginal people and convicts and colonists all kind of lived together in the city.
1: That wasn't the case in Tasmania.
0: It was not the case in Tasmania, no. There were Aboriginal people around because they'd been stolen, picked up after conflict or abducted from their families.
1: Yes, as we know, there was a war of, well, they hoped extermination.
0: That's right.
1: Up until 1930 or so. Okay, so Mosquito, he's encountered by the Reverend William Horton, who says he was with a group who were known as the Tame Mob.
0: Mm.
1: So why is he arrested?
0: Well, the name's it's a complicated thing. So part of it is that these are people who got along okay with white people. They would seek provisions and rum, and they would visit people's properties and camp on people's properties. But the other thing was that they were generally people who had grown up away from their own people. So they had been taken as children into white households, and it was always presented that it was a benevolent thing to adopt an Aboriginal child, but really it was child theft. And the children, often once they reached adolescence, began to...
1: find their own people.
0: They wanted to, yeah. They wanted to know who they were. So, and they were never treated as equals in those households. They were servants. So why would you do that? So the Tame Mob are a group of people that had been alienated. Why I like to think about this particular kind of encounter is because those people were actively recreating Aboriginal culture. They were choosing to live in a way that was a rejection of everything that they didn't like about white people. They kept some of the things they liked, like potatoes and alcohol and tobacco and tea. I mean, why wouldn't you? Those things are all really good. So, but generally they were living a more traditional life, or their memories of a traditional life, or a recreation of a traditional life.
1: So why is he arrested in the end? Why is he executed?
0: Well, that little interlude at which actually occurred near Sorel in Tasmania, that little interlude there was a kind of peaceful moment. And the next thing that we hear from him in the record is that there's been a killing at Grindstone Bay, which is on the east coast on the Oyster Bay. So it's very, like, amazingly beautiful place. And there were three stockmen in a hut, and a big group of Aboriginal people turned up. Mosquito is with them.
1: Mm-hmm.
0: along with an Aboriginal man called Blackjack. And

0: those two men spoke English, so they spent some time talking to the three men in the hut. Two were convicts and one was a Tahitian, like mm-hmm. probably been on a whaling ship or something like that. And they chatted and it seemed to be okay for a couple of days, and then suddenly everything went terribly, terribly wrong, and two of the three men were speared to death and one escaped and told the tale.
1: Okay.
0: So, yeah.
1: I'm talking with Dr. Naomi Parry-Duncan, who's the author of Mosquito, the real story of a legendary colonial warrior. So he's captured and he's hanged.
0: Yeah.
1: Here's the thing.
0: Mm.
1: We don't know where his body is.
0: No, we don't.
1: Like so many Aboriginal people.
0: Yeah.
1: He was probably, and this is horrendous, he was probably souvenired.
0: Yes.
1: By all of the body snatchers of the 19th century, wasn't he?
0: Almost certainly he was souvenired. So when he was hanged after trial in the Supreme Court in Hobart, and by this stage laws had changed a lot, and so it was decided that Mosquito and Blackjack could be tried as accomplices to murder, which was as severe as if you'd done the murder yourself.
1: Mm.
0: So they were hanged from a big gallows above the walls of the jail, which at that time was in Murray Street, and the scaffold was really high. There were eight men on it, six white men and two black men, and there were rituals and prayers because hanging was a very serious and somber thing, and they were all hanged. But the six men were buried in St. David's churchyard in the graveyard, but Mosquito and Blackjack never were.
1: And no one knows where they are.
0: No one knows where they are. And I have tried to find them, but lots of the records of the body parts of Aboriginal people that were taken overseas have disappeared for various reasons.
1: Well, as we know, there have been some wonderful histories written about this, haven't there? The horrendous practices of people digging up graves and souveniring bodies and hacking off body parts, and it's just it's a horror story.
0: Yeah. No, well, definitely there was grave robbing, but I think Mosquito and Blackjack never even made it into a grave.
1: No. It's a great story, and these stories need to be told.
0: Yeah.
1: So I'm glad you've done it. My guest has been Dr. Naomi Parry-Duncan. Her book is called Mosquito, the real story of a legendary colonial warrior. Terrific to have your time. Thank you.
0: Thank you so much.
2: Nightlife with Philip Clark on ABC Radio.
1: Yes, terrific story. Phil, why are we euphemizing? Karina says in Shell Harvest says, why are we euphemizing? Euphemizing AI's generation of fake information with the term hallucinated. It's infuriating. It seems the general consciousness of AI is something we can't control, can't stop. It is inevitable. Humans, granted a few, created this thing we call AI, and governments are not demanding or appreciating protocols, fail-safes, etc. The concerning aspect is we are no longer dealing with only AI. We're now dealing with a generative AI. Seems the powers that be are simply throwing their arms up in the air. Karina says in Shell Harbour. Karina, I powerfully agree with you. We could talk about it a bit later on in our issues of the day, if you like. Here's Gordon Lightfoot.

0: Gordon Lightfoot. Sublime. He died from Sunbury. I agree with you. Yep. Indeed. All right. Don't worry. I'll play him again.
1: What's happening on the big screen and the small? What to watch?
0: Well, Bruce Isaac, co-creator of the popular podcast Film vs. Film and Associate Professor of Film Studies at the University of Sydney, joins us and will be our critic of everything on the big and small screens tonight while when Lee's away. Bruce, good evening to you. Welcome to Nightlife.
2: Good evening, Phil. Thanks so much for having me. This is very nice of you.
0: Okay. Now, first up, so we've got The End of Oak Street. That's a feature film in the cinemas. We've got Obsession, a drama.
2: That's on Apple TV.
0: That's streaming on Apple. Yes. And we've got My Brilliant Career, the wonderful Miles Franklin story. That's streaming on Netflix. Okay. All right, let's start with The End of Oak Street. This is a feature. It's in cinemas now. What's all this about?
2: Okay, so this is, I think, one of the best family movies for such a long time. So the premise is wonderful. It's set roughly in the 80s. A family, mother, father, and two kids hang out in a very neat, happy suburban home. And something goes wrong and they are all transported, the entire street and, in fact, suburb, to prehistoric times.
0: Oh, okay.
2: And what eventually happens is they are now in a battle for their lives against T-Rexes and Velociraptors and every kind of dinosaur you can imagine.
0: So this is like Jurassic Park in the suburbs, is it?
2: Exactly. So it's like Jurassic Park meets, I don't know if people are into that 1980s, you know, think about films like The Goonies, Back to the Future, Honey, I Shrunk the Kids, all of these sorts of films where they were kind of geared towards, you know, family viewing, but really exciting. And I always like whinge to my son that they don't really make movies like that anymore. And so I saw this and actually took my son to see it. And we both absolutely loved it. And Ewan McGregor plays a kind of, you know, down in his luck dad. Anne Hathaway is this kind of plucky mum who's got to save the family. And it's just one of the best romps you're going to have if you just go there to kind of enjoy it. You know, this is not going to win any Oscars, but just the sheer amount of enjoyment and excitement you get from the viewing is wonderful.
0: Okay, so some cosmic event plonks them there. Obviously, they battle to survive and then, well, no plot spoilers here, but the matter gets resolved at some stage, does it?
2: The matter gets resolved, but can I say that the resolution is far cleverer?

0: So then you might imagine it would be.
1: Okay.
0: So in a standard film, you're probably thinking, okay, they fight the dinosaurs, they find a way out, they're rescued. It actually isn't as simple or banal as that. What you're up against is a much more imaginative script. And the way they weave in the issue of the family and the children and the way they're all kind of spending time together, and the husband and the wife are struggling. They're on the edge of getting a divorce. So as is so fitting for Hollywood, this survival drama is going to bring the whole family together, but it riffs on time travel and survival
1: Okay.
0: stories and prehistoric monsters, and it's just awesome fun for that reason.
1: Here's a bit from the trailer.
2: Flintstones, meet the Flintstones. They're a modern stoning family.
3: Run! Get inside now!
4: Mom, look! What the hell's going on?
5: I think that our neighborhood has moved. We're in the past, aren't we?
6: How the hell is that even possible?
5: What are we gonna do?
6: We're gonna survive.
1: Okay. Well, sufficient action, I guess. Stars for the end of Oak Street, Bruce?
0: Oh, okay. So out of 5 stars, I'll give it 4.5 stars.
1: 4.5. Okay, that good. All right.
0: Oh, I thought it was sensational.
1: Okay.
0: So I hope people go and see it.
1: Yeah. End of Oak Street. It's in cinemas now. So
0: that's right.
1: Check it out. Obsession. This is a streamer on Apple TV. What's this about?
0: Okay, this is such a fantastic film. It's okay, a very simple horror premise. A young guy is desperately in love with one of his close friends, but he can't bring himself to tell her. And so he goes into a novelty shop one day and buys a novelty kind of item, which is simply make a wish and your wishes will come true. So he makes the wish and asks that she love him more than anything in the whole world. And of course, the next time he sees her, she is completely transformed. And the film is a horror film, but psychologically so complex because it takes a really simple idea that people can be desperately in love and desire somebody, but what does obsession actually look like? And this is a film that has got so much attention. And just to put it in the context for your listeners, this movie was so independent. No studio or major production company is funding it. The filmmaker put it together for $750,000, and it has since made nearly $400 million.
1: Dear idea.
0: To give you a sense of what a phenomenon that has been globally, and it's because we are going through a huge renaissance of horror, right? We are watching, you know, I just literally watched Teenage Sex and Death at Camp Miasma, again, another wonderful horror film. And so to say that Obsession is maybe the best of the lot is really saying something. It's probably not for the squeamish. It's challenging to watch, not just for what you see, but kind of thematically, it puts you in strange places.
1: Okay. This is a little bit from the trailer of Obsession.
7: Have you ever actually, like, flirted with Nikki?
8: I'm going to go get some shots.
7: I'll come with you if she means this much to you. And I know she does. Say, Nikki, I think we should grab a drink sometime.
9: Nikki, wait. I was going to ask you,
8: What?
9: I lost my train of thought.
8: Hi.
9: Good night. What else?
7: Why?
9: One wish, Willow. You only get one wish. I wish Nikki Freeman loved me more than anyone in the entire world.
5: I love you so, so, so, so, so much. A love only the branch of a willow tree could conjure.
8: It's weird how you two are dating all of a sudden. Like, super dating.

0: think Nikki is going through something.
1: Like what? Is she okay?
0: No.
2: Jeez, what kind of spell did you put on her?
3: Okay, it's well, if you like horror, I guess.
4: Right, so you get a sense of what it's like, and from what you just heard then, it just dials up the strangeness and the creepiness of it.
3: Okay.
4: But I think it's really, just for people who are not into horror, this is not your standard, you know, schlock horror type thing. It's actually very complex and subtle.
3: Okay.
4: So I would suggest you give it a go, for sure.
3: Stars, Bruce?
4: Oh, for that one, 5 stars.
3: 5 stars, dear idea. Okay.
4: That's one of the best films I've seen this year.
3: Okay. It's on Apple TV, everyone. Right. Now, finally, streaming on Netflix, one of Australia's most loved stories, the classic 1901 Australian novel by Miles Franklin, My Brilliant Career. How many parts is this?
4: From him, I think it has 8 parts.
3: 8 parts, okay.
4: It's a 6- or 8-part series.
3: Okay. So have they made a good fist of this or not?
4: I think they've made a great fist of it. So it really depends. If you're a purist and you've read the novel and you remember, you know, the
3: famous 1979 film, yeah.
4: Right, and that film in some ways kicked off the whole 1970s, 80s renaissance for Australian cinema. So if you are very attached to that and the kind of authentic adaptation of the novel, this might trouble you a bit.
3: Mm-hmm.
4: But what I found was what they've done is they've updated the feminist story,
3: mm-hmm.
4: you know, the story of a kind of plucky Sibylla who's going to discover her meaning in life and her empowerment. I think they've done an amazing job. And the lead performance, which is, I'm just getting the name, Philippa Northeast, I can honestly say that I feel she just electrifies every scene she's in.
3: Is this an Australian project? Oh, I know Netflix is funding it, but it's an Australian project, is it, Bruce?
4: It's an Australian project, completely.
3: Okay.
4: And in fact, what it does is it does really wonderful things. So even though it's set in 1901, the show doesn't make any apologies for being completely anachronistic, right? In terms of, you know, it'll put in characters that were never in the novel, that there are attitudes, for example, that Sibylla has in this TV show that really don't make sense in the context of a young person in 1901. But the show is aware of that. And so in my opinion, it's actually been very clever and very critically astute in updating this for an audience that is really very much into, you know, if you think about all the Jane Austen adaptations, mm-hmm. right, all the Victorian adaptations where they've recast the original material from a different kind of position, whether it's feminist or whether they change the racial aspect of the film. You think of the recent Wuthering Heights adaptation. I think this is the best of the lot that I've seen so far.
3: All right, here's a bit from it, My Brilliant Career.
5: New Year fireworks paled to a shadow beside the light that exploded inside me at his touch.
6: It's a story. I made it up.
7: I wish I knew you.
5: I think it's high time my granddaughter, Sibylla, were to enter society.
6: The only way a woman can have money is to marry into it.
5: Don't run out of time.
8: You're a bright girl, Sib. You need to have all your talents stretched.
6: So they can truss me up like a turkey.
9: Surprise!
6: And marry me off to some old stinker when I'm not looking.
3: Ah, dear, it's a wonderful, wonderful story. Much loved. My Brilliant Career. It's streaming on Netflix. Check it out. How many stars do you reckon?
4: I'm going to give that one 4.5.
3: 4.5 stars. Okay. All right. Bruce Isaacs, our guest film reviewer today. The End of Oak Street's in the cinema. 4.5 stars for that. 5 stars for Obsession, a feature film streaming on Apple TV. It's a horror.
4: It's a horror
3: flick,
4: right.
3: If you like that kind of thing. And My Brilliant Career, well, who doesn't love that story? It's streaming on Netflix, 4.5 stars. Bruce, thank you so much.
4: Thank you so much, Phil. Lovely talking to you.
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3: Yes, for everyone who's asking, Wendley's away. Wendley, our regular film reviewer, has gone off to the Venice Film Festival. Good on her. Go girl. She's hobnobbing it with all the knobs at the Venice Film Festival. So we'll get some news about that when she returns. Bruce Isaac was filling in. Bruce is Associate Professor of Film Studies at the University of Sydney, and he's co-creator of the popular podcast Film versus Film. All right, 1-300-800-222. Maria says the end of Oak Street was good. It's a cross between Jurassic Park and The Time Machine. There you go. Well, you can make up your own mind about all of that, hey? Right, we've got news coming up, and then after that we've got the Mighty Challenge. 25 questions in 5 categories. If you can answer question 25, you will be a winner. All right, issues of the day coming up a bit later on in the program. Look, I'd love to continue that conversation that we had in the first hour about, you know, the caller who said she still remembers being taken as a 10-year-old. Lauren, wasn't one of my guests actually, Lauren, who said still remembers being taken as a 10-year-old to the department store by her nana as a birthday treat to get kitted out. Memories of department stores and visits as a kid. 1-300-800-222 in our issue of the day. Some other things to talk about as well, but love that. All right, Mighty Challenge is next. Give us a call. Lines are free. We'll see you on the other side of the news.
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13: This is ABC News with David Rowlands. Foreign Minister Penny Wong says she's incredibly thankful that another Australian who had been unaccounted for has now been found after catastrophic flooding in Nepal. Twee Ong Fitzpatrick has the story.
14: In a statement, Penny Wong says another Australian has been safely located today following Cara Severino, who was located over the weekend. But she says we must remain realistic about the days ahead. About 4,000 people remain missing, including 42 Australians, and communications remain difficult as infrastructure has been destroyed. Senator Wong says Australian officials are continuing to work closely with the local authorities to help those affected by the disaster. The death toll from catastrophic flooding in Nepal and China has now risen to more than 1,000.
13: Israeli Defence Minister Israel Katz says a senior Hamas terrorist has been arrested. He made the claim while visiting a Gaza border community for the start of the school year. Katz says a senior Hamas terrorist was arrested a short while ago without providing details. He says Israel will pursue Hamas terrorists, neutralise them and destroy their terror infrastructure. In July, US President Donald Trump announced a deal for Hamas to disarm and for Israel to withdraw its forces from Gaza, which Israel has rejected. The CEO of Tamboran Resources says the beginning of gas production from the Northern Territory's Beetaloo Basin is a huge accomplishment for all involved. The tap is officially being turned on at the gas development, about 500 kilometres southeast of Darwin, with government gas company officials and native title holders attending the opening. The NT government says it will drive new investment in the NT and provide energy security for the territory. However, environmental advocates say the impacts from the project on the climate will be significant. Tamboran CEO Todd Abbott says there will be benefits for many stakeholders, including Territorians, now that gas is flowing from the basin.
15: So there will be benefit to the territory starting right away with first production, royalties, taxes, and then royalties also to the native title holders. So it's immediate benefits for the territory.
13: Australia's 10-year government bond yield has climbed to a 15-year high, raising concerns about borrowing costs across the economy. The yield reached around 5.2% as investors sold bonds amid growing concerns about inflation and government debt. Higher bond yields can increase the cost of government and corporate borrowing and flow through to higher fixed mortgage rates. The rise is part of a global bond sell-off, with the yields also surging in the United States, Britain and Japan. A Victoria police officer has been charged over the alleged unlawful assault of a teenager in October last year. Olivia Sanders has the details.
16: It's alleged while making an arrest, a leading senior constable struck the teen with a baton multiple times and stood on them while they were being restrained on the ground at Braybrook in Melbourne's west. Victoria's independent broad-based anti-corruption commission has been investigating the matter and has now charged a police officer with two counts of aggravated assault with a weapon and two counts of unlawful assault. The officer is expected to face court next month. Victoria Police has been contacted for comment.
13: Public transport advocates have questioned whether the Victorian Liberals' response or promise to run new hybrid diesel-electric trains on the Melbourne network could be safely achieved. The Coalition's promising that if elected, it'll run new hybrid trains to Melton and Wyndham Vale, while the booming communities in the west await long-promised electrification. Shadow Transport Minister Matthew Guy says the hybrid model trains will have the potential to travel through the City Loop and Metro Tunnel. But Daniel Bowen from the Public Transport Users Association says that could raise safety concerns.
17: Issues with accreditation and safety in terms of running diesel trains through the tunnel, even if they're working on an electric mode. So I guess there's some complexity around this. If the Coalition pushes ahead with this, it would bring benefits, but it could take many years to get it working.
13: Fremantle Hill coach Justin Longmuir has urged his team to give the home fans plenty to cheer about from the start of Thursday's AFL qualifying final against Hawthorn in Perth. The Dockers won all of their games in WA on their way to claiming the minor premiership and will start as warm favourites in front of a sold-out Perth Stadium crowd. However, Longmuir says the team can't rely on the crowd to lift it if it doesn't start well.
18: We're the starting point for that, and we understand our responsibility in that. Like they're not going to get us over the line if we're not playing good footy, so we've got to give them something to cheer for.
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19: A cloudy day with a high chance of showers, most likely in the morning. Winds west to northwesterly, becoming light later in the evening. A low of 12 and a maximum of 17 for Wednesday. Thursday, a few showers, 10 to 17. And Friday, showers increasing, a low of 9 and a maximum of 18.
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0: Yes, well, hello, and how are you? Philip Clark with you on ABC Radio. This is, well, ABC Local Radio, the local radio network right across the country. Good to be with you. And welcome aboard. Third hour of the program. It's 6 past midnight Eastern Time, 6 past 10 in Western Australia, 24 to midnight in South Australia and the Northern Territory. Excellent to be with you. We're about to play the Mighty Challenge. If you'd like to grab a line, 1-300-800-222. 25 questions in 5 categories. If you can answer question 25, then hey presto, you're the winner. And the magnet is yours, all right? Thank you. Oh, Will Hagen. G'day. Will Hagen has texted me saying, just in relation to the movies before the news, my Tamworth grandson, Dusty Hagen, was a stand-in double for some of the horse riding scenes in my brilliant career. Oh, terrific. Glad to see the Hagens branching out into other forms of transport. Will, good to see. Robin says, Phil, I was out of action for a bit. I haven't heard Anne from Caulfield since my return. Enough, she's okay. Robert, I assume so. Anne was on the TV quiz show Tipping Point recently. We know that for a fact. So maybe Anne's moved on to bigger and more glorious things. I don't know. Anyway, I'm sure she'll be back at some point as well. Eric at Warragul says, morning, just finished work, dropping in as I unwind. Good on you, Eric. Sit back, relax. We'll try and do something for you. All right, we've got 25 questions in 5 categories. If you can answer question 25, then you will be a winner. 1-300-800-222 is the number. You can text me on 0467-922-702. Issues of the day in the last hour of the program. Favourite memories of shopping for clothes with your parents or grandparents? That discussion we had on department stores and fashion in the first hour brought up some pretty nice memories. I wonder about those clothing items you purchased, now look back on in photographs and think, what was I thinking? There's plenty of other things on the public register which are worth having a chat about in the issues of the day as well. So that's in our last hour. Chance to have a chat. All right, is everybody set and ready? Because if you are, then you know what? So am I.
1: The Mighty Challenge.
0: Yes, 25 questions, 5 categories. Our categories tonight are category number one, 40 years of Animalia. 40 years of Animalia. All right. Category number two, spring has sprung. Category number three, one word, multiple meanings. Category number four, on this day in history. Category number five, Southeast Asia. Okay, 40 years of Animalia. Spring has sprung, one word, multiple meanings, on this day in history, Southeast Asia. Mick from Glen Iris is going to kick us off. Mick, good evening. Welcome aboard.
2: Good morning. How are we?
0: That is the morning too. Yeah, that's true. Spring went that way. The first of spring went that way. No.
2: It's behind us now.
0: I know. It was pretty nice where I was. What about where you were, Mick?
2: Oh, a glorious day. Spent most of it inside a theatre, but, you know, you get that.
0: Okay. Inside a theatre? What? Not an operating theatre, I hope.
2: No. Just doing a scat show. We're bumping in, we're rehearsing and everything, so open tomorrow night.
0: Oh, I see. Okay.
2: So it should be fun.
0: Break a leg.
2: Thank you. Thank you very much.
0: Question number one. What do you want to do here? 40 years of Animalia, spring has sprung, one word, multiple meanings, on this day in history, Southeast Asia.
2: I have no idea what Animalia is, so I'm going with one word, multiple reasons, multiple meanings.
0: One word, multiple meanings. Which word can mean a beaver's home, to get stuck somewhere, or to file an official document?
2: Lodge.
0: Correct. Yes. Lodge.
2: Lodge.
0: Lodge.
2: Yes.
0: A beaver's home is called a lodge.
2: It is.
0: Quite sort of, you know, respectable and official, isn't it? A beaver's lodge.
2: The first thought that came to my head was dam, but that's not his own.
0: Well, when he's working on the dam, he's not in his lodge.
2: Yeah, yeah. The flag's not up.
0: No, exactly. Exactly. Question number two. Which popular physical puzzles share their name with the hand tool once commonly used to create them?
2: Jigsaw.
0: Correct.
2: Jigsaw.
0: Jigsaw.
2: Yeah, been working on one of them, creating scenery all day today.
0: Oh, okay. Yeah, well, the handheld jigsaw. Very useful tool, actually.
2: You know? They are. They come in very handy.
0: The electric jigsaw. Gee, before then, I remember how I used to use the old hand ones.
2: The old hand tennis saws or something, weren't they called? Or?
0: No, the tennis saw is a different thing, isn't it? The jigsaw.
2: Yeah, the jigsaw's a little thin blade, yeah.
0: I know what I'm thinking. I was thinking of the fret saw. Remember that?
2: The fret saw, yes.
0: The fret saw is a thin blade on a big hooped kind of frame.
2: Yeah. Hmm. Yes.
0: JB says, you know do you know what episode Anne was on Tipping Point? No, I don't. It was last week. Was it last week or week before? Anyway, it was recently, JB. All right, question number three. Mix off and running here. One word, multiple meanings. Which word links an Adobe software platform, a superhero, and a mob that suddenly performs in public spaces?
2: Flash.
0: Correct. Yes.
2: Flash, yes.
0: Flash is a software platform. Flash is the superhero, of course. And you have flash mobs, don't you, that suddenly pop up and...
2: I'm not familiar with the Adobe Flash.
0: You know what? I don't concern myself with things like that either.
2: No idea.
0: Question number four. One word, multiple meanings.
2: Yeah, well, let's see if I can get through all these.
0: Which word can mean public rubbish, a structure used to transport people, or a number of newborn animals?
2: Oh, a litter.
0: Correct. Yes, litter is public rubbish.

0: pitch.
1: Wow. Yay. Wow. How about that? Gee, you've got no problems with this mighty challenge, Mick.
0: No, this is where I fall down.
1: Oh, really? Oh.
0: Yeah. I'm scared of all the other categories.
1: Andrew from Hawk's Nest, by the way, to everyone who was wondering which episode off Tipping Point that Anne was on. She's on episode 111, says Andrew from Hawk's Nest, if you want to check it out.
0: Tipping Point 111. All right. Yeah, I might have a look at that one. Yeah.
1: All right, question number six. So we've got to move to a new category here. Spring has sprung, 40 years of Animalia, on this day in history, Southeast Asia.
0: Let's go Spring is Sprung.
1: Spring is sprung. The grass is riz. I wonder where the birdies is. They say the bird is on the wing, but that's absurd because the wing is on the bird. Anyway, I'm sorry, I'm getting digressing here, Michael.
0: That's all right. No, you're good. Yeah. I've never heard that one before.
1: No, haven't you?
0: No.
1: Spring is sprung, the grass is riz. I wonder where the birdies is. They say the bird is on the wing, but that's absurd because the wing is on the bird. Question number six. Spring has sprung. Springtime for Hitler is a show from which movie and musical?
0: The Producers.
1: Yes.
0: I love that movie. I really did.
1: It's actually extremely funny, is it not?
0: It is, yes.
1: Try this.

0: Yes, it's very, very funny. They're trying to create a show. They try to create a show that will certainly fail.
1: Yeah, see, Matthew Broderick was in it, wasn't he?
0: Was he?
1: In the movie?
0: Was he? Oh, maybe he was, yeah.
1: I think so.
0: They're trying to create a show that will certainly fail, and unfortunately, unfortunately for them, it's terrific. all right, question number 7.
1: Gee, we'll stay there.
0: Gee, where's me?
1: Yeah, I know. Scared now. No pressure.
0: Spring has sprung. Jeff the Truckee, by the way, says Adobe Flash Player is software that plays video mostly on games and websites. Thank you, Jeff.
1: Since you put Flash Player on the end of it, yeah, no, I know what it is now.
0: Oh,
1: yeah.
0: Flash Player. Yeah, that's true. Ray in the Bay had the producers. Ron says no one cares about Tipping Point. Get on with the quiz. Ron, we don't. That may be true, but we do care about Anne from Caulfield. My nectarine is blossoming again this year, says someone. Well, I hope so. It's springtime. Oh, you mean it's blossoming earlier, I guess. Question number 7. Spring has sprung. The Arab Spring of 2010 and 2011, which did lead to the toppling of several governments in the Middle East and North Africa, began in what African country?
1: Oh, yeah, I'm gone now. I don't know. Algeria, that is my guess.
0: Not correct. Mick.
1: Yeah, thank you very
0: that's
1: much.
0: That's a very good run. Come on, six on the trot. Bang, bang, bang. Can you please not go straight to the back to the dressing room, but please go to the anti-doping agency just to, you know, get yourself checked up?
1: Oh, no, I'm on my way home now. I'm done.
0: Sorry,
1: there's a nice beverage waiting for me.
0: We're taking a sample first, please, Mr. Mick.
1: Thank you.
0: See you, mate. Bye. 1-300-800-222. Evening Bomber from Dalby, who's given us a call. Jen says Adobe Flash has been depreciated for a number of years, and in general, if you can even install the plug-in, your browser won't run it anyway. Oh, okay. All right. Thank you, computer people. Adrian's got the right answer here. Annette from Perth has got the right answer as well. What about Jeff from Jalorup? Hello, Jeff.
2: Evening, Philip.
0: Evening. Spring has sprung. The Arab Spring of 2010 and 2011, which led to the toppling of several governments in the Middle East

0: North Africa began in what African country?
1: Yeah, that's a really good question. Yeah, let's go for Libya.
0: Not Libya.
1: Not Libya.
0: No, no. Thank you. Not Libya. No. David from Mount Cola. Hello, David.
2: Yeah, hello, Philip.
0: How you doing? All right.
2: Good, thanks.
0: Spring has sprung. Spring sprung in your backyard, Dave?
2: It is, actually. The day I was coming out, it's the hay fever's just done the
0: column. Well, I was going to say, you live in Mount Cola, which is a nice part of the world up there.
2: Yes, it is.
0: Edge
2: nice
0: of the,
2: and leafy,
0: edge,
2: yes.
0: Leafy and edge of the bushland and all that.
2: Yeah, that's right.
0: Question number seven. Spring has sprung. The Arab Spring of 2010 and 2011, which led to the toppling of several governments in the Middle East and North Africa, began in what African country?
2: Yeah, I was tossing up between Libya and Tunisia, but luckily someone said Libya, so I'll go Tunisia.
0: Tunisia is correct. Yes, it wasn't Algeria or Libya. It was Tunisia, the Arab Spring, which led to all sorts of expectations about democracy and reform and all of that, all of which were bitterly dashed.
2: Yeah, it didn't happen.
0: Yeah, yeah. My text says you didn't. That's bad tempered. You didn't know about Matthew Broderick, but made out that maybe you do. No, I didn't. You never admit you don't know something. What is causing this distemper? Have you eaten something the wrong way? Mind you, please put your name on these things when you're having a crack. Matthew Broderick was in the stage play. Okay. Question number eight, David. Spring has sprung, if you like.
2: I might go Southeast Asia.
0: Aha. Back to Southeast Asia for question number eight. Found in Southeast Asia, the Siamang is the largest species of which small apes?
2: I'll go with gibbons.
0: Gibbons is correct, yes. Siamangs are gibbons, correct. Alrighty. Question number nine. Staying in Southeast Asia?
2: Yeah, I'll stay there.
0: With 33 consonants, 24 dependent vowels, 12 independent vowels, and several diacritic symbols, what language has the longest alphabet in the world?
2: Oh, gosh. So Southeast Asian, I'll just take a guess. I'll say Khmer.
0: Correct.
2: Oh.
0: Where did that come from?
2: Well, it was the only language I could think of for the moment. Yeah.
0: Khmer, we would have accepted Cambodian, I guess. Yeah. But the language Khmer doesn't sound like a good starting language if you're trying to learn a foreign language.
2: That's right.
0: 33 consonants, 24 dependent vowels and 12 independent vowels. Gee whiz. Question number 10, we're in Southeast Asia.
2: Yeah, I'll stay there.
0: One, two, three, this will be your fourth, okay. Which musical set in Vietnam was based on the Puccini opera Madame Butterfly?
2: Could that be Miss Saigon?
0: Correct.

0: Just a little selection of noises from Miss Saigon, David. Question number 11, Southeast Asia. Staying?
1: Okay.
0: On the 19th of July every year, Laos celebrates its 1949 independence from which country?
1: Well, I think it was all part of French Indochina, wasn't it? So I'll go...

0: brand?
1: Correct. Yes, it was. It was pretty much French Indochina, along with Vietnam and Laos. Do they have Cambodia as well?
0: I think it was, yeah.
1: I think maybe it was. Yeah. Question number 12, Southeast Asia. Last one. Otherwise, then you've knocked off the whole category.
0: Okay, I'll go with that.
1: Sometimes known as the Art of Eight Limbs, which martial art is the national sport of Thailand?
0: Muay Thai?
1: Muay Thai, correct. Yes. Muay Thai, very good. All right, 1, 2, 3, 4, 5, 6. Geez, we've got some good players tonight, haven't we? Mick from Glen Iris, who got 6. And now Dave from Mount Cola's got 6. Gee whiz. Very good work. Okay. So we've got 40 years of Animalia, spring has sprung, or on this day in history.
0: Oh, I'm not sure about what the history you want to be like, but, I'll give it a go, give history a go.
1: Who was the British monarch on this day 100 years ago?
0: So 100 years ago was 1926. They had Edward, then George. So it was George the Fifth.
1: Correct. Yes, it was. It was George the Fifth. Nice work, Dave. Question number 14. Which famous shipwreck was discovered on the 1st of September 1985?
0: That was the Titanic.
1: It was the Titanic. Correct. 8 on the trot. Dave, you've won one of the black magnets before, haven't you? I think.
0: A while ago, yep.
1: Yeah, I'm sure. Now, what's your highest? See, I'm trying to remember what your highest score was. Was it 15 that you had once?
0: It was 17, actually.
1: 17, yeah.
0: And then the next night you actually had a category called 17.
1: We did. which I think, I'm just trying to remember whether you have had the highest score since I've been doing it anyway. I think you have. Anyway, nice work. 8 on the trot with this question 15. Can he go on?
0: I'll give it a go.
1: On this day in history, who became the ruler of Libya on the 1st of September 1969?
0: I'll say that would be Muammar Gaddafi, who I think he lost his job in the Arab Spring. So Colonel Gaddafi.
1: Correct. Yes, when you say lost his job, I think that's a nice way to put it.
0: Lost more than his job, I think.
1: Lost his job and lost everything else, pretty much. Question 16, this will be for 10 in a row.
0: Okay, I'll stick with 15.
1: Wow, not bad. 10 in a row. Question 16. On this day in history, which English World War I war poet died on the 1st of September 1967?
0: Oh, I know there was a few, and I think they died in the war. I know Wilfred Owen was one, but I thought he died in the war, but he's the only one I can think of. So I'll go Wilfred Owen.
1: Not correct, though.
0: Oh, man.
1: That was good. No, you're very good because you're quite right. Wilfred Owen was a very famous World War One war poet.
0: But I think he did die in the war. And there was another one, Rupert Brooke. He died
1: of
0: just before the Gallipoli invasion.
1: He did too. He's the author of There Is Some Corner of a Foreign Field That Is Forever England.
0: Sentimental imperialist,
1: David.
0: Well, he died, just before the Gallipoli invasion, and he was very much in support of the war, and it's thought that if he'd actually, survived and gone on to fight there, that, his opinion might have changed somewhat.
1: He might have ended up, that's right, writing poems a bit more like Wilfred Owen wrote poems, who was actually in the war and saw the horror of the whole thing. Yeah,
0: that's right, yeah.

0: Nice work, David. Very good.
1: All right.
0: Excellent.
1: Thanks, Bill.
0: All right. See you, mate. Bye.
1: Bye-bye.
0: He's excellent, isn't it? Excellent. Principessa from Tenterfield had Colonel Gaddafi. Jane from Homebush had Colonel Gaddafi. And Karen from Malambimbi had Gaddafi. Rosa down on the corner has a correct answer here. Yeah, no, he was very, very good. All righty. Sorry to those who are waiting, but, gee, if he's that good, then let's go to Dave, who's in China. He's from Perth, but he's in China getting his photography book all done up. G'day, Dave.
2: Phil.
0: Hi. How's the book going? Should be done by now, isn't it?
2: Firstly, hats off to that other Dave. Don't send him a magnet. Send him a knifehood or something.
0: Well, you see, Dave from our collars, I've been, I think in October this year, I've been doing this show for 10 years. David from Mount Cola some years ago, I'm well familiar with David. He's a very good player, a tremendous quiz player. And he did get, I thought it was 15, but he reminded me, he got 17 one night.
2: Yeah.
0: Which is the best. I'm trying to remember, Jigmo, I think that is the greatest score, individual score that I've seen on the program.
2: And what did you send him?
0: For 17. Well, you see, the trouble is, I think at the time we did this, there wasn't even a black magnet on offer. he took what you always take out of this, Dave, which is, you know, extreme bragging rights.
2: All right, Phil, I'll let you in on a secret, but you kind of know this, but half the people that ring up this show don't ring up to get the questions right. They just ring up for a chat.
0: Yeah, well, that's okay.
2: Yeah, so I got no idea what this next question is.
0: Tell me about your photography book. Have they got the photographs around the wrong way or not? What's happening?
2: No. I just want to say that everyone here is so amazingly so good to me.
0: Mm-hmm.
2: They're, like, looking after me. Like, there's people, like press operators, like this guy's, like, 20-something years old and he's, like, buying me food. He's ordering me taxis. I can't give them money, and I know
0: that's because you're giving them a lot, Dave, I presume.
2: Am I giving them?
0: Well, they're not printing your book for free, I suppose, Dave.
2: But you know what I mean.
0: Yeah, I do. No, I do. Yeah.
2: And so I'm just so humbled by everything, and I'm like, how on earth do I repay? Not, you know, I sound really transactional, but so I thought. All right, so I wrote them a letter in Chinese.
0: Mm-hmm.
2: So I wrote them a letter, then I got it translated into the Chinese characters and I hand wrote it out. It took me like, I don't know, half a day. Then I showed it to them and like they couldn't believe I did this for them.
0: You know what? Principessa from Tenterfield is asking a question, which I'm asking, Dave. How long is this book taking over there? It must be quite a time.
2: Oh, my God. Books take ages. Like, all right, so all the printing is done now.
0: Right.
2: I actually called up, not about to talk about my book, I actually called up to say, hey, everyone in Shenzhen is, like, amazing.
0: Okay. Thank you, Dave. We'll take it on board. Everyone in Shenzhen listening, you are amazing, Dave says. Hey, question number 16. We're on this day in history, which English World War One poet died on the 1st of September 1967?
2: You were listening, Phil. I got no idea who this is.
0: That's fair enough. See you, Dave. Enjoy. Bye-bye. Yes, I agree, Principessa. He's been there for a bit. Anyway, it's maybe a complicated book. Frank from Mount Evelyn has the right answer. Correct. Simon from Lilydale has the right answer. What about Rod from Portsea? G'day, Rod.
3: Hi.
0: Hello. We're up to question 16. We've got 10 left here. On this day in history, which English World War One poet died on the 1st of September 1967?
3: Siegfried Sassoon.
0: Correct. Yes. It was Siegfried Sassoon who wrote a couple of terrific books, Memoirs of a Fox Hunting Man and also Memoirs of an Infantry Officer about his time in the First World War, plus poetry, of course. Okay, question 17.
3: Came from a very influential, wealthy Jewish family who still operate in the China-Asia area.
0: Yeah, he did. Yeah, he did. It's a remarkable couple of books because The Memoirs of a Fox Hunting Man is all about how he was master of a hunt, a fox hunt, and it's all about, you know, the obsessions that all of that meant as a member of the landed gentry, as it were, and all the obsessions of people in country houses and so on. And, of course, then he goes to the First World War and the horrors of all that coming on him. It's really quite something. I think one of the most powerful parts about the book is when he describes going, coming home from the trenches in the First World War and coming back to these country houses where he used to be master of foxhounds, and everyone sitting around eating sandwiches and saying a cup of tea and saying, oh, how is it? It must be quite difficult. People had no idea, no idea what was going on. Question 17. I think that is true of probably most wars. All right, on this day in history is where we are, but you can move to 40 Years of Animalia or Springer's Sprung.
3: I'll stay with history.
0: On this day in history, which country became an Australian protectorate on the 1st of September 1906?
3: New Guinea.
0: Yeah, it's for its proper name.
3: Papua, Papua New Guinea.
0: Correct. Papua New Guinea, yes. Papua New Guinea became an Australian protectorate on the 1st of September 1906 and became independent. I'm trying to remember the date.
3: 75.
0: Was it? No, was it 75 or later? 75, 76.
3: It was when Gough was in because it was his plans.
0: Yeah. John from Mitcham says, Siegfried Sassoon, and a shout out to my year six teacher, Mr. Southby. good. Robin says, by the way, Dave from Perth, if you want to know what to thank your Chinese hosts, do like I did when I was in Japan. When you get back to Australia, send the family some Australiana goods. Yeah, fair enough. Yes, September the 16th, 1975, Papua New Guinea Independence Day. All right, question number 18. Hey, that's it for on this day in history. So we've just got two categories left. We've got 5, 6, 7, 8 questions left. What do you like? Springer's Sprung or 40 Years of Animalia?
3: 40 Years of Animalia.
0: Which Australian author wrote and illustrated the children's book Animalia?
3: Was it... Norman Lindsay?
0: Not Norman Lindsay.
3: Okay.
0: Sorry, Rod, thank you. No, it wasn't Norman Lindsay. Dave from Dave says, where are you from, Dave? Magalaquina. I didn't know where that is. I worked in China for 2 years. The locals are great. There you go, locals. Locals are good everywhere, aren't they, around the world, I reckon? Stella from Bayswater. No, not correct. Adrian's got the right answer here. Nick from Budgie Boys. Sorry, Nick, you've been waiting on here, but I'm sorry, there's just been some good players tonight.
1: Yeah, you're not wrong.
0: I
1: think the only I'm pretty sure that Bob the bus driver, I haven't heard him since Tony was doing the show.
0: Bob the bus driver.
1: He used to get some amazing runs of general knowledge. It was just insane.
0: Oh, okay. There've been some very, very good players, as you know. Joanna from Newcastle is very good. Dave from Mount Cole is very good. Others that spring to mind. Angelo from Epping was extremely good, although I think he got sick of us. He doesn't call us anymore. Not in a bad way. Not in a bad way, if you know what I mean, Nick. He said hello on the text line from time to time. But Angelo from Epping, he was really good. Yeah. There are others. Anne from Caulfield can have her moments, actually.
1: Yeah.
0: Anyway, question number 18, 40 Years of Animalia. Which Australian author wrote and illustrated the children's book Animalia?
1: 40 Years of Animalia? I've never even heard of it.
0: Yeah, that's going to create a small problem. Small problem, Nick.
1: Well, it is. I mean, I can throw out a guess, but I think I'm out by about 50 or 60 years. And the best I can come up with is May Gibbs, and I'm

0: be sure it wasn't her.
1: No, no, not May Gibbs. Thanks, Nick. See ya. Not May Gibbs. No. Michael from Freshwater. Hi, Michael.
2: G'day, Phil.
1: Which Australian author wrote and illustrated the children's book Animalia?
2: Well, it's 40 years ago because I was reading it to my children.
1: Mm-hmm.
2: And I can picture his name on the front of the thing, but is it Graham Bass?
1: What did you say again?
2: Graham Bass.
1: Correct, yes. It is, Graham Bass. Yeah, it's an absolute children's classic, this thing, isn't it? The trouble is, if you've never heard of it, you've never heard of it. So
2: it's in the loft somewhere for my grandson, but I haven't read it to him yet.
1: Yeah, oh, good, yeah.
2: Myself, but not going up there.
1: I've packed away all my daughter's or our daughter's books in some boxes up the top of the closet, up top of the wardrobe as well. So I bet we could dust those off, I guess, when the new grandchild arrives. When the grandchild comes down under, as it were. Question number 19. 40 years of Animalia.
2: Yeah, we might as well stay there.
1: This is going to test your memory. What colour are the cats on the C page of Animalia?
2: I shouldn't have kept going. I will go with orange.
1: Not orange, no. Thanks, Michael. Bye-bye. No, not orange. No, they are not. Kate from Mandurah. Hello, Kate.
3: Hi there. I was hoping to get... I was ringing up for Graham Bass. And now I'm trying to think of what colour the cats were.
1: What colour are the cats on the C page of Animalia?
3: Well, it's just a guess. I'm going to say black.
1: Not black. Mm. No. There's a kind of trick to the book, I mean, in a way, that might help you if you wanted to guess it. Amanda from Launching Place had Graham Bass. Yes, correct. What about Michael from Chester Hill? Hello, Michael.
4: Oh, hello. I was kind of hoping you wouldn't come to me because Hill's like one of those questions. I obviously won't know very much about it. I will say quickly hello to Dave if you're listening and to all the listeners. Oh, my. I can't ask for a clue.
1: No.
4: It's a pity because I was really hoping I would maybe make 10. I think my best so far is 6 in a row, but I haven't made 10 for the Black Magnet, and I haven't won through to the end for a while. And this is a book, I suppose, it's a little before my time, perhaps. My mother or my auntie may have, you know, loved these books as a kid. Can I quickly also say, keep your books. No, I mean it. I lost my father's copy of the complete works of William Shakespeare and my mother's copy of the William.
1: Oh, Pope. I see what you mean. Yeah.
4: Yeah, and all of the books that she had, you would not know, absolute priceless treasures, got lost when I had. It's honestly, I weep about it sometimes. Listen, let me just take a guess. It's a colour, right? Yellow?
1: Not yellow.
4: Oh, okay.
1: Thanks,
4: now what?
1: Thanks. Not yellow. Jane from Homebush has got the right answer. Margaret from Richmond has got the right answer. And Margaret says, Phil, Animalia is coming out as a board book. Be a great present for the coming grandchild. Actually, that's true. Yeah, that is true. Pandora from Sapphire Beach. Hi, Pandora.
5: Hello, how are you, Phil?
1: I'm exceptionally well, Pandora.
5: Well,
1: yeah.
5: That is very good to hear.
1: Now, question number 19, 40 years of Animalia. What colour are the cats on the C page of Animalia?
5: I loved this book. There was so much to get lost in.
1: Yeah, I know.
5: It was just like a page was just like,

0: And I'm going with the alliteration thing. So I've been thinking crimson.
1: Correct. Yes. The cats on the C page are crimson. All right. Question number 20.
0: I think we'll stay here, but...
1: 40 years of Animalia. Which race of sci-fi villains appears on the D page of Animalia?
0: Daleks.
1: The Daleks, yes. Exterminator.

0: Just in case you got mistaken about that, Pandora.
1: We've got... I would have got that mistaken, definitely.
0: We have got 1, 2, 3, 4, 5 left. There are 2 questions in 40 Years of Animalia and 3 questions in Spring Has Sprung.
1: Well, Animalia.
0: Animalia it is.
1: Thank you.
0: Question 21. On the end page of Animalia, 9 nautical newts are navigating near which country?
1: Nigeria.
0: Not Nigeria. Thanks, Pandora.
1: Good luck, everyone.
0: See ya. Bye-bye. Cameron from South Perth. Hello, Cameron.
2: How are you, Philip?
0: I'm extremely well. 40 Years of Animalia. On the end page of Animalia, 9 nautical newts are navigating near?
2: The Nile.
0: Not the Nile. No. Not the Nile. Yes. Belinda from Yarunga. Oh, Belinda, good luck with all of that. Good on you. Belinda says, my beautiful daughter's having a C-section tomorrow, and she's having a girl. Well, good luck with it all, Belinda. I'm sure it'll all go smoothly. 1-300-800-222 is the number. Where are we? Sian from Erskineville. Hi, Sian.
3: Hi, Phil. How are you going?
0: Not bad. Yeah, not bad. We're in question 21. 40 Years of Animalia. On the end page of Animalia, 9 nautical newts are navigating near.
3: Oh, dear. I was hoping to get the earlier question. As usual, I have absolutely no idea. I'll say New Zealand.
0: Not New Zealand. Thanks, Jan. Bye. Not New Zealand. No, AJ from Bayview. G'day, AJ.
4: Sorry, no idea, Phil.
0: No good. Okie doke. All right. What about Trev from Surface Paradise? Hello, Trev.
5: Hello, Philip. Yeah. God, I remember the book and the beautiful artwork in it, but only because I think my kids had it or something.
0: Yeah, I think I'm sure I must have a copy of it somewhere at home, but otherwise I'm sure it's still in print. I'm sure it's still in print.
5: It's just that... artwork where you look at it, and there's so many stories going on in the one picture.
0: That's it.
5: Is it, look up.
0: On the end page of Animalia, 9 nautical newts are navigating near.
5: New Guinea?
0: Not New Guinea, no.
5: Oh, well, that'd be an N, I thought. Good night.
0: Yeah, see you, mate. Bye bye. Okay. John from Mitcham, correct. That is right, yes. David from Canberra. G'day, David.
6: Hello, boss. How are you?
0: I'm very well. I'm extremely well. What do you reckon? On the end page of Animalia, 9 nautical newts are navigating near.
6: I've only just turned it on the off chance I'd get on. can you give me a little brief about Animalia?
0: No, I can't.
6: Or what the word is, or the number?
0: No.
6: All right. It's end papers, and the last bloke said it was...
0: We're in 40 Years of Animalia. That's the category. And the question is, on the end page of Animalia, 9 nautical newts are navigating near...
6: Maybe Animalia?
0: No. Not Animalia. Sorry, mate. No, that's not correct. Terry from Northam. G'day, Terry.
7: Hello, Phil. How are you, mate?
0: Oh, bad, mate. Haven't spoken for a while. Have you been all right?
7: Yeah, I've been okay. I just thought I'd hang up the old quizzing sleeve for about a year.
0: Oh, okay. Is there a bad experience, Terry, that you want to talk about? Or
7: No, mate. I just took a crease leave, you might say.
0: Oh, okay. No, that's all right. That's fair enough. A lot of people have done that, Terry. That's right. Just have some listening leave.
7: That's it, mate. Oh, still listening all that time.
0: Yeah, yeah. Good on you.
7: Oh, yeah, for sure.
0: Okay. Question number 21. On the end page of Animalia, 9 nautical newts are navigating near?
7: It's Norway.
0: Correct. Yes.
7: Yeah. I used to read it to my children many moons ago.
0: I'm sure. Look, many, many parents have. On the end page of Animalia, 9 nautical newts are navigating near Norway.
7: That's right. Great book.
0: Wonderful book because, that's right, there is so much on every page.
7: Oh.
0: That's true. Chris from Pakenham. Yes, Chris, thank you. Appreciate the congrats. Terry, we've only got 4 left here. We've got 1 in 40 years of Animalia and 3 in Spring Has Sprung. So, Terry, wow, you're in a good position, as it were.
7: Yes. We'll stick with Animalia, please, Phil.
0: All right, Animalia it is. Last one. Which creatures are upending urns of ultramarine umbrellas?
7: Unicorns.
0: On the U page of Animalia. Yes, unicorns are upending urns of ultramarine umbrellas. They are indeed.
7: It's a great read, that book is. I'm not sure where it is. I think my son or my daughter have it in their house now. Reading it to their kids, no doubt.
0: Yeah. Well, I love that. I love that thing of that tradition, you know.
7: Oh, yeah.
0: I don't know how many generations of kids have been read The Hungry Caterpillar, for example.
7: Yeah, well, I over my teaching years, I bought most of those books and I kept them to read to the kids in the classes.
0: Mm.
7: And I retired, of course, 3.5 years ago. So, but I still see my grandchildren every now and then.
0: Yeah.
7: And we whip out the books at Christmas time and Easter time as well.
0: Yeah, good. Good on you. Good on you. Question number 23. Now, we've only got 3 questions left. They're all in Spring Has Sprung.
7: Okay, yep.
0: On what date in September is the 2026 vernal equinox? What date in September is the 2026 vernal equinox?
7: I'll have a guess at the 21st of September.
0: Not correct.
7: No worries, Phil. You have a great night, mate.
0: Thanks, mate. Bye-bye. See ya. Sky in Dandenong. Hi, Sky.
8: Hello, Philip. How are you?
0: Pretty good.
8: Answer to the question about the N?
0: Oh, the 9 nautical newts were navigating near Norway.
8: Oh, that's what I thought.
0: Yeah. Oh. We had New Guinea and New Zealand and Namibia.
8: Yeah.
0: No, Norway. All right, question 23. Spring Has Sprung. On what date in September is the 2026 vernal equinox? It's not the 21st.
8: The 10th.
0: Not the 10th. Sorry, no, not the 10th. Mike from Oak Park. Hi, Mike.
9: G'day, Phil. How's things?
0: Not bad.
9: Good.
0: I reckon there are. They are anyway.
9: Yeah. Yep.
0: On what date in September is the 2026 vernal equinox?
9: My total guess shall be the 23rd.
0: Correct.
9: Yes, it is. Oh, my goodness.
0: It's the 23rd of September. Well, Mike, that leaves you with just 2 questions left.
9: That could be too far, but who knows?
0: Brenda says, has anyone heard how Emily the Duchess of Dubbo is going? Emily is going okay. Brenda, thank you. Question number 24, Spring Has Sprung. Springfield is the capital city of which US state?
9: Oh, Lord. Southern Carolina.
0: No, not South Carolina. Sorry, Mike. No. See you later. No, not South Carolina. Steve from Northam. G'day, Steve.
10: I'm starting to realise how silly I look. I don't know any of these questions.
0: Springfield's the capital city of which US state?
10: Don't know, Phil.
0: No. Okay, Steve. Thank you, mate. Paul from Geelong. G'day, Paul.
11: How you going, Phil?
0: Pretty good. Where would we find Springfield? Which US state?
11: You find it on the Simpsons. As far as state goes,
12: Let's just have a guess. Virginia.
0: Not Virginia, no. Not Virginia, I'm sorry. Lines are free. Grab one. 1-300-800-222. We've only got two left here. Pete's in the truck. G'day, Pete from Ollieston.
13: Yes, good morning.
0: Springfield. Yeah, go on.
13: I know you don't usually answer questions, but could you spell the name of this book you're talking about?
0: Oh, Animalia. A-N-I-M-A-L, then okay, I-A. Then. So like animal with an I-A.
13: I see. Thanks very much. I'll have to chase it up.
0: Yeah, chase it up. If you've got little kids, it's fantastic.
13: Mm. Yep. Grandchild number 6 just arrived.
0: Oh, wow. You're well ahead of me, Pete. Question 24. Springfield is the capital city of which US state?
13: Haven't got a clue, but because we spoke about unicorns, I'll go Utah.
0: Nice. Not correct, but no. Thanks, mate. Bye-bye. No, not correct. Latif from West Brunswick. G'day, Latif.
14: Hello.
0: Springfield's the capital city of?
14: I would have said, I don't know, but somewhere in my mind, deep, Arizona.
0: It's not Arizona. No.
14: I'm sorry.
0: Sorry, Latif. No, it's not Arizona. Okay. Tony from Moana in South Australia. G'day, Tony.
15: Hello, Phil. How you doing?
0: Pretty good. Springfield is the capital city of which US state?
15: I think it's Ohio.
0: It's not Ohio.
15: No. I was here to pick up the crumbs.
0: I know you were. That's right. It hasn't worked out. Thank you. Dear. dear. Joel. Yes. Joel says, is this the same Springfield where they're eating the cats and dogs? Maybe. Brett's from Texas in Queensland. G'day, Brett.
16: G'day, Phil. How are you tonight?
0: Pretty good, mate. Springfield's the capital city of which US state?
16: I think it's Illinois.
0: Yes, correct. Springfield, Illinois.
16: Illinois. Yeah, I happened to be there about 20 years ago. I'm sure it was Illinois. Yeah.
0: Chris from Pakenham says it's sad to hear Jimmy Buffett's gone to the great Margaritaville in the sky.
16: Is he? Yeah.
0: Is that new news, is it? No, I'm sorry. We'll check that out. Okay, Brett, well, that's good for you because... Yeah, how about this? Question 25.
16: No pressure.
0: No. a big... Well, okay. Question 25. This, of course, to take off the prize. How about that? The prize will be a magnificent magnet appearing in the title of a Botticelli painting and the first movement of Vivaldi's Four Seasons. What is the Italian word for spring?
16: Yeah. Great news last night, Phil. I'll catch you later, eh?
0: Oh, no. See you, mate. Bye-bye. Thanks, Brent. Jimmy died in 2023, on the 1st of September. That's why you're raising it. Okay. Thank you. Yes, 2023, Jimmy Buffett died. I didn't think it was brand new news. Okay, thank you. But thank you anyway. Marion from Mossman Park. Hi, Marion.
17: Hello.
0: Appearing in the title of a Botticelli painting in the first movement of Vivaldi's Four Seasons. What's the Italian word for spring, Marion?
17: Primavera.
0: Correct. Oh, yes.

0: Very good, Marion. Congratulations. Well done.
1: Thank you very much.
0: I'll put you on hold and we'll get some details from you and get the magnet out to you. And that's it. Thanks to everybody who played tonight. That was fun. In particular, Dave from Mount Kolar was very good with his 9 on the trot. See you on the other side of the news.
2: Everything Melbourne.
3: You know what? That makes me feel so nice to go and eat something warm and nourishing.
4: Yeah, it's just those simple pleasures that we sometimes overlook.
2: It's where your passions lie. 774 ABC Melbourne.
5: News with David Rowlands. A Nepal-based expert on glacial hazard assessment says climate change almost certainly contributed to a disastrous flash flood in the country's Tibet border region. The death toll from last week's flood, triggered by a glacier's collapse, has surpassed 1,000, while one of 43 missing Australians has been found alive. The United Nations has warned the Himalayan region faces severe risks from future glacial floods. Arun Shrestha from the Hydro Mines Asia has told the ABC that there's significant evidence to suggest that climate change exacerbated the impact of the disaster.
6: These indications actually tells us that what is happening, what we saw, which is a rock ice avalanche due to a large chunk of glacier and collapsing, is very likely due to climate change.
5: Iran's president, Masoud Pezeshkian, says his country still views diplomacy as the primary way to resolve disputes amid a US economic pressure campaign and recent exchange of fire in the Strait of Hormuz. Earlier, Mr. Pezeshkian said Iran was ready to return to the ceasefire deal reached with the US in June if Washington does the same. The June Memorandum of Understanding, which has lapsed, provided for an immediate ceasefire and started a 60-day period for negotiations aimed at reaching a wider peace deal. Mr. Pezeshkian says he hopes a return to talks can occur.
7: Iran continues to view diplomacy and negotiations as the primary way to resolve disputes. However, diplomacy cannot bring about lasting peace without good faith, respect for commitments, and refraining from the use of force.
5: The federal opposition leader says One Nation's win in a Western Australian state by-election at the weekend shows that no seat is safe in politics. The resurgent minor party took out the electorate of Secret Harbour, which was previously considered safe Labor territory. It's the latest victory for One Nation after earlier this year winning the federal electorate of Farrer in southwestern New South Wales, which used to be a Liberal National stronghold. Angus Taylor says no side of politics is immune from the anger and frustration of voters.
8: No seat is safe in this environment. We should never take any seat for granted. That is clear. But I would also say this was a safe Labor seat in the old lexicon. It's not anymore, clearly.
5: Experts say public attitudes may be shifting towards greater sympathy for people struggling with housing affordability. It comes as national home values fall for a fifth consecutive month. Data from property firm Cotality shows prices dropped 0.9% in August, with declines affecting most capital city suburbs. Grattan Institute housing expert Matthew Bales says this greater sympathy for buyers is, however, in tension with homeowners seeing their asset values fall.
9: I think the complexity is about how the public feels about it. I think there is a real feeling that housing affordability has become a challenge, but perhaps still a concern that house prices falling is not a way of achieving that. And I think that's the tension that's at the core of this debate.
5: Former Talkback radio host Ray Hadley says a complainant against Alan Jones told him he didn't want to go public with his allegations in 2019 because he feared it would ruin him. Ethan Ricks has the story.
10: A former colleague of Mr. Jones is accusing the veteran broadcaster of indecently assaulting him on 8 separate occasions in 2008. Mr. Hadley told the court the alleged victim broke down when he told him in 2019 that Mr. Jones touched and kissed him on a regular basis. Mr. Hadley said the complainant made him promise not to tell anyone because Mr. Jones was too powerful. Mr. Hadley said he told the alleged victim it was not his fault and offered him support. Mr. Jones has pleaded not guilty to all 22 counts.
5: Fans of the late rapper Tupac Shakur have welcomed the conviction of his murderer, but say there are still unanswered questions. A former gang leader, Dwayne Keffi D. Davis, has been found guilty of the murder of the American rapper 30 years ago, the only conviction in one of the country's highest profile unsolved cases. The jury in Las Vegas took 3 hours to convict Davis of organising a drive-by shooting that killed the 25-year-old at the prime of his career. One Tupac fan says he believes there's still more to the story.
11: I feel like we got one small piece in a bigger conspiracy to get rid of the gentleman we know as Tupac Shakur. Outside looking in, this is a great moment, and it is a great moment. Please don't get me wrong, but there's more people that have to pay for the death of Tupac.
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Yes, well, hello and how are you? Philip Clark with you on ABC Radio. This is Nightlife right across Australia on the local radio network. Excellent to be with you. It's the last hour of the program. 1:06 Eastern Time, 11:06 in Western Australia. South Australia and the Northern Territory, 24:01. We're right through the Pacific as well, through Port Moresby, Honiara, Port Vila, Tonga and Samoa, Tuvalu, Fiji, Kiribati, courtesy of Radio Australia. So thank you for listening as well. It's 1:06 in Port Moresby. Good to be with you. And no problems about transmission, so you should be getting us loud and clear anywhere you want. All right, issues of the day coming up. Line's free if you want to grab one. 1-300-800-222. Annette from Perth says, Phil, I'd be interested in I would be interested to know just how many of these quiz questions you remember yourself. You might be a great quizzer. I wish that was the case, Annette. I wish that was the case. John from Mitcham says, I love it when we take our time and finish. To finish at 1:30 doesn't bother me. No. Well, what John says, it's the first time in a while, though, you finished on time. Well, you know, my attitude towards the Mighty Challenge has always been that we just give it as much time as it takes. I don't give clues. We don't hurry it along. We don't try and speed things up. If we're chatting, then that's the way it goes. And when the last question is answered is when the Mighty Challenge finishes. Ah, look, you know, I suppose we could be very rule-bound and finish it at a certain time, but that would entail me doing all sorts of things to the challenge, which I haven't done. You might have some thoughts about it. You can call me issues of the day. 1-300-800-222 is the number. Stuart says, Trev from Surfers Paradise won the Mighty Challenge last Friday and is in the wind bin for 2 weeks. Oh, was he? Okay. That's not my program on Friday, is it? Okay. And we've basically run those rules. So no, he didn't win on my watch. 1-300-800-222 is the number. Chris from Pakenham, don't be embarrassed. That's completely fine. Thank you for your best wishes. Annette from Gable says, Phil, I'm only 2 years older than you, and I've got 13 grandchildren and 4 great grandchildren. Okay, Annette, you've been extremely blessed and extremely lucky, so good on you. I'm just beginning that journey and looking forward to it as well. Where are we? Lorraine from East Bairnsdale says, evening, Phil, love listening to the quiz. I was a book buyer at the launch of Animalia. I then got a copy of the pages laminated for my kids' room. Many lovely reading moments for the next many years. Thanks for many nights of knowledge. Maybe one day I might ring or text. Good on you. Good on you. Now, you did. It has reminded me, though, because we must have a copy of Animalia by Graham Bass. Mind you, my new arrival is going to be a bit young for that as at this stage. But I'll get them, dust them out and get them ready for when when the babe arrives at our end of the world, hey? 1-300-800-222 is my number. Someone reminded me that the 1st of September marks, which has just passed, of course, in the East, has marked the anniversary of the death of Jimmy Buffett, who died back in 2023. Someone said tonight, I thought from a sudden moment, I thought, hang on, that's not new news. No, it's not. Jimmy Buffett passed into the great Margaritaville bar of eternity on the 1st of September 1923 and left us with a lot of thoughts and hopes, including

0: And wouldn't we like to go cruising with Jimmy Buffett too? Fantastic. All right, pencil-thin mustache. All right, issues of the day. We've got plenty of time to have a chat, so give me a call, 1-300-800-222.
1: Issue of the day.
0: Yeah, well, there's a few things around, aren't there? Queensland, I see, has introduced tough new laws for e-bike and e-scooter riders. Under the changes, you'll need to be at least 16 and hold a driver's licence to ride on your own. The changes come about, a lot of concerns about crashes and injuries involving e-devices, and I certainly get that. Children aged 12 to 17 who don't have a learner's licence can still ride, but only under parental supervision. I don't know. What do you reckon? Should you need a driver's licence to ride an e-bike or an e-scooter? Or should under-16s be banned from riding them at all? What about tourists? A lot of international visitors travel with a passport but may not have a driving permit. Do these new laws make it harder?

0: remembers going with her nana when she was 10, being taken to the department store on her birthday. She was just 10 years old, and they were going there to get a new dress. And what was that going to be like? And she remembers the thrill. I mean, I think lots of you would have memories of these things. What are those clothing items that you bought for special? Maybe they're also memories of things you purchased and now look back on in photographs and wonder, what was I thinking? As well. But going shopping for clothes at the fancy department store as a kid was quite something, was it not? You might have some memories you'd like to share with us as well. 1-300-800-222 is the number. 1-300-800-222. Or text me on 0467-922-702. But give me a call. There are plenty of lines free, so grab one. 1-300-800-222 is my number. Love to talk. Andy from Batemans Bay is joining us. G'day, Andy.
1: Yeah, g'day. There's a whole variety of e-bikes I noticed around. And when I started to get my driver's license, I couldn't get anybody as an offsider on the car. So I started off on the motorcycle and that got me my license.
0: Mm-hmm.
1: Gives you a perspective of from the motorcycle, and later on when I was driving trucks, the perspective of from the truck driver's point of view that a lot of probably car drivers don't have.
0: Yeah, no, and, I agree. Yeah, well, like, go on.
1: Yeah. And never forget the when I got married, to go and get clothes, all the people were around were pretty short and had trouble getting the right size clothing and shoes, and they were probably a bit tight.
0: So you're only a little bloke, Andy.
1: No, I was a big bloke.
0: And, oh, okay.
1: Well, everybody else was little, and
0: I gotcha. Yeah,
1: it's in a South American country, and also walking one day through the markets, the height sort of probably stuck me out a bit, and a couple of people come up beside me and cleaned my pockets out.
0: Oh,
1: and, so you know, but there are tall people. They say the Chinese are short, but I think one of the tallest people in the world is a Chinaman.
0: This Chinese people are short is just a stereotype, isn't it? Because that's right. There's all kinds of shapes and sizes. Have you ever had a, if you want some amusement, just text the, Google an image of the Donald Trump's communications head, the head of communications in the White House. His name is Mr. Chung, C-H-E-U-N-G. Check him out if you think that Chinese people are little. Boy, oh boy.
1: Yeah, I think there's lots of people that come to mind, and they're really tall, the basketballers and all that. And But with the e-bikes, I've gone electric, and it's just a bit of a challenge, the cost. With the electric cars, it's changing the batteries and the cost as well. And fill up the dumps with or the crushers with electric bikes and cars and things. So just get out and fix them.
0: On you, Andy. See you, mate. Thank you. Appreciate the call. 1-300-800-222 is the number. Another Andy says, Phil, my most memorable shopping trip, daughter making her debut. Mum and Carmen couldn't find a dress anywhere in the Central West, so into the truck to Melbourne. Into the city, several flash dress shops later, found the dress. She's got a great photo of me looking through a very expensive dress rack in stubbies, blue singlet and thongs. I got some strange snobby looks. I'm sure you did. Julie in Perth says, I feel I got my Buffetts confused. I was thinking of Warren Buffett, who's very much alive at age 96. Oh, the investor. Yes, he is. Yes, Jimmy is not with us, but I think that's Warren. Warren Buffett, the sage of Omaha, is still with us. Greg from Wonthaggi says they should have read back up at hospital and up to question 19. It's not even 1 a.m. and I was looking forward to a long quiz. Oh, Greg, I'm sure. I hope, anyway, we've made you feel a bit better, and good luck with your recovery. Sarah from Alphington. Hello, Sarah.
2: Hello. I'm just going to relay my experience of buying a pair of shorts.
0: Oh, yeah.
2: for my, I think it was 12th birthday or something.
0: Oh, yeah.
2: With my mum.

0: We were very like cash strapped. We're quite poor family.
1: Yeah.
0: One of six kids. Anyway, we're going to buy a pair of shorts. Got my first period.
1: Oh no.
0: Trying on a pair of shorts.
1: Oh no, while you're in the shop trying them on. Oh no.
0: Yes,
1: oh no.
0: I know. How embarrassment.
1: Oh no. Now your mum would have been nice to you, I'm sure.
0: Yeah, yeah. She was just like, okay, well, just tell the lady here. Let's just go home.
1: That we're going. Happy birthday, Sarah. Good on you, Sarah. That's right. Now, Sarah, what were you wearing for the trip? You're wearing a pair of shorts on the trip in?
0: No, I can't remember what I was wearing in. I just remember they were light. They were pastels. So it was in the 80s. So we're all into the pastels, you know, in that era. And it was this pastel.
1: It's a funny thing, isn't it, Sarah? Because I remember our daughter, when she got her first period, she was so tremendously excited. Mom, Dad, look.
0: Oh, I was the complete opposite. Yeah. I was mortified.
1: Yeah,
0: absolutely
1: I know.
0: Mortified. Anyway.
1: I was so proud of her. I remember I took it because we were on holiday at the time when it happened. So I was so proud of her that we got dressed in her best dress the next day, and I said, "We'll go and have a drink to celebrate this." So we went down to I took her down to a big hotel on the beach, and I think I had a glass of champagne. So did my wife. She had a lemonade.
0: We're welcoming
1: her to the world of women, Sarah.
0: Yeah, that's how it needs to be done, Phil. Yeah, I mean, back in my day, it was just so embarrassing.
1: Oh, no.
0: Like,
1: oh, no.
0: Yeah.
1: Lovely. Good story.
0: Okay.
1: Thanks, Sarah. Bye-bye. Bye. I can imagine. Christine from Adelaide has great memories of going with Mum to Fletcher Jones to buy their style of kilt. Very smart. Oh, yeah, kilt. What's happened to kilts for women, for girls? I suppose maybe they're still used in some private school uniforms, are they? 1-300-800-222. By the way, Warren Buffett is the Oracle of Omaha, not the Sage. Oh, is he? Okay. The Oracle of Omaha. Thank you. Alyssa from Surrey Hills. Hi, Alyssa.
2: Oh, good morning, Phil. I mean, evening. I don't know what it is. Now, I just love the absolute crossways and segues through this conversation.
1: Yes.
2: My father was very instrumental in my early years of fashion and shopping.
1: Mm-hmm.
2: And there was a shop called Hangabouts in Camberwell in the early days.
1: Yeah.
2: And he bought me a pair of electric blue wood, like high-stacked lace-up boots. And it was just down the road from Cherry Lane where I got my grandpa jumper. And I swear every kid at school, and this is early 80s, mm-hmm. thought I was the coolest thing ever. But then Mum took me to George's in Camberwell, if anyone can remember George's in Camberwell in Burke Road.
1: Yeah. This is not the same George's.
2: Yes, Collins Street George's.
1: This is the Collins Street George's.
2: Yeah, we had George's in Camberwell.
1: Oh, did you really? Okay.
2: Yeah.
1: To everyone else listening in the rest of the country, George's is a department store in Melbourne at the Paris end of Collins Street, as it were. And
2: correct.
1: There wasn't the same example in other cities. I'd never thought it was a very flash store.
2: No, I agree with you. There was nothing like that in anywhere else in Australia. Absolutely not. And I had to go into hospital to have some teeth removed. And I think I was in year 9 or 10 and Mum took me to George's in Camberwell to buy me a pair of silk pyjamas.
1: Oh, flash.
2: And I will never forget how that made me feel. It was so special. And we weren't flush. Like, it wasn't like we were, you know, the most, you know, it was a special thing. It was my mother's way of just wanting to have her arms around me whilst she couldn't be there.
1: Aww.
2: Through the experience. And I will never forget that. And that's how I treat my daughter now.

0: seems extravagant sometimes and it seems over the top, but you can't underestimate what impact those kind of moments and special occasions are for our children, especially. Like, my dad died when I was 13, unfortunately, but I will never, ever forget him taking me shopping and buying something that he knew I would enjoy.
1: Isn't that great? How long do you remember? Do you remember how long they stayed with you? Those Gem Jams, Alyssa.
0: Unfortunately, no. With an ADHD brain like I have, things get lost. And if I'd been the careful person like my sister, they would have been wrapped in. They would have been wrapped in plastic and put in the attic. But unfortunately, I have the memory. And as when you lose someone early in life, you're taught that it's not anything that you can put your hands on. It's what's in your mind that will actually help you with your memories of those kind of times. And I'll never forget it.
1: Good on you.
0: And a lot of my memories are based around, and it seems materialistic, but I think sometimes when pain is so raw and there's so much trauma, sometimes it's easier not to talk and to actually just give each other something and make everyone feel better. I don't know.
1: Good on you, Alyssa. Thank you.
0: Thanks, Phil.
1: Thanks for sharing that with us. Good on you. Bye-bye. What a beautiful story. Kay from Adelaide. Hello, Kay.
2: Oh, how you feel? Yeah. Just a little quick story about my very special aunt who had trouble having children, and I became her daughter, if you know what I mean.
1: Yeah, I do.
2: And she had this habit. Her husband was a harness racing driver, and she'd take me to the harness racing. She would get me in the afternoon to have a sleep, and she was a hairdresser, and she'd do my hair and fancy me up in a pink dress and show me off at the trots.
1: Because they were a night meeting, weren't they? That's right.
2: Okay. Night meeting, and she'd take me down to the cafeteria and we'd have a pie and chips.
1: Yep.
2: and it was a special moment. She's gone now some years ago, but it was my mother's older sister.
1: Oh, yeah.
2: But she actually took me on as her child, yes. I guess.
1: Yeah.
2: And I do miss her. I think of her still. Unfortunately, she died from dementia, and as she went through those stages, she would often ring me at home and say, "Kay, where are you? I've got your dinner sitting on the table. Why aren't you here?" You know, and that was the sad part of the dementia that set in, because that wasn't the actual aunt that I knew. She was gentle and kind.
1: Yeah.
2: That's my memories.
1: Thanks, Kay. That's lovely. But so it was a pink. What it was a pink dress, was it?
2: It was pink.
1: Yeah,
2: and she, pretty in pink.
1: And she put you, did she put your hair in ribbons or do it up?
2: She did it in the old fashioned way, not the ribbons, but those clasps. Silver type of class, and my hair was wavy, and I've still got photos here at home of me in that dress. So it's lovely to have those memories, especially of, you know, the family, loved ones, and everything. Yeah,
1: good on her. Family's everything, Kay. It really is. Good on you. Thanks, Kay.
2: Love your program.
1: Thank you, Kay. Bye. Yeah, no, lovely, lovely memories. Jade says, my father had a friend who worked for Leisure Master Jeans who used to give him free ones when all I wanted was Levi's. Don't you remember that when you were an adolescent? I remember that too. I remember, because I didn't have a pair of jeans, I remember whinging to my mum but didn't have a pair of jeans, and she went into the she went into the city and brought a pair of jeans home. But I think she went to the cheapest woolly shop she could find, because we never had much money either, and brought them home. I remember being distinctly unimpressed, ungrateful little sod that I was, because I'd wanted a pair of Levi's jeans, which were far too expensive, she thought, and fair enough too. 1-300-800-222 is the number. Barbara from Wyong. G'day, Barbara.

0: Hi, Phil. How are you?
1: Pretty good.
0: I just wanted to let you know my memories of going into town with my mother. It was back in the early 40s.
1: Yeah.
0: And she would take, would be very special, and she'd have her gloves and her handbag and the hat. And I remember the lift driver in DJ's in Elizabeth Street, you know.
1: Oh,
0: where
1: yeah.
0: He used to say, you know, level three, ladies, haberdashery, and go through a list of everything that was on that floor and then the next floor.
1: And, the, and that's right. They used to say things like napery. And I thought, well, yeah. You know, what's napery?
0: Exactly. And I remember the special things. I think we used to go for lunch in the cafeteria.
1: Oh, yeah.
0: And that was special too.
1: Oh, yeah. As a kid, that was just the biggest treat, wasn't it? Going to the department store, the department store cafeteria.
0: Yes, it was special. And the other special thing was we used to go to the pantomime at the Tivoli.
1: Oh yeah,
0: and like that was just so special, and I'd forgotten all about it until your program this evening.
1: On you, Barb. Thank you, mate. Appreciate the call. Yes. Memories of going to the department store, going to town, the department store, and getting kitted out by your parents with a great dress or something. Very, very good fun. Melanie in the Riverina. Hi, Melanie.
2: Thanks for your show. It's great.
1: Thank you.
2: My memories from buying something very special was back in the 80s.
1: Yeah.
2: And in Griffith, and Griffith was notorious in the 80s, as we can imagine.
1: Yes.
2: And my dad was friends with Dolan McKay, so there were certain stores.
1: Oh, really? Okay.
2: Yeah. So there were certain stores that we were never allowed to go to because of connections.
1: Is that right?
2: And yeah,
1: everyone's, if anyone's wondering what we're talking about, because we're talking about the Riverina at the time, and it was notorious, wasn't it, for marijuana crops and who was involved in the marijuana
2: and
1: business.
2: The mafia having quite a stronghold in Griffith.
1: The mafia had a big stronghold in Griffith, yeah.
2: Anyway, we weren't allowed to go to this certain denim store, and it was the height of fashion, and there was a pair of paper bag denim jeans with braces,
1: you wanted them.
2: I wanted them. I'd worked on the farm and saved and saved and saved. And then Mum and I secretly went there and got them. And we had to hide the bag when I got home from Dad so he wouldn't know that I'd been there. But they were the best jeans, and I thought I was just the bee's knees wearing them.
1: Oh, yeah. That's right. You know that first time as a kid that you actually got to choose, like, an item of clothing that you really wanted, particularly? How old were you, Mel, do you reckon?
2: Oh, I was probably about 14, I reckon.
1: That age when, you know, like, you are so... You're so trying to work out what's going on.
2: I'd worked in the wool shed and Rouse about it and saved all this money, and I didn't tell him, and Mum was sworn, we were both sworn to secrecy and hiding the bag, and I don't think he probably did know, but he never sort of said anything, but yes.
1: He would have looked at his little girl and thought, look at her, she's growing up.
2: But they had braces and everything. It was just...
1: Nice work. Good, Mel. Yeah. Thanks, Mel.
2: Thank you.
1: Glad you survived. Bye-bye. 1-300-800-222. Yeah, we're talking about those special trips as a kid to go and get kitted out. We were talking about fashion earlier in the program. That's where it's all come from. 1-300-800-222.
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1: But there's other issues of the day around as well, including this e-bike proposal in Queensland, where they are proposing to introduce tough new laws where everyone needs to be at least 16 and hold a driver's licence to ride e-bikes and e-scooters. G'day, Simon.
5: G'day, Phil. How are you?
1: Not bad.
5: Yeah, well, talking about these e-bikes, yeah. I mean, you know, they can be dangerous if, you know, when you put them on charge overnight, if you don't... have the right battery or the right charge, they can be dangerous.
1: Oh, you mean because they can catch fire?
5: Yeah, and there was a good example last night in Adelaide of an Australia Post depot.

0: over 100 e-bikes caught on fire.
1: Well, what were they doing at an Australian Post depot? 100 e-bikes?
0: Yeah, they were...
1: But what were they doing at an Australian Post depot?
0: Well, they had these bikes there because the little postie blokes go out, like, around the suburbs.
1: Oh, I see.
0: It was in a suburb sort of thing. So, yeah, it caught fire probably about 10:30 on Tuesday night. So when the blokes rocked up for work, they had to walk around the neighbourhood and deliver them on feet.
1: By foot, as it were.
0: By foot.
1: Old school, Simon.
0: Yeah. So, I mean, they can be dangerous.
1: I think that's unusual, isn't it? I mean, I'm told that if you buy reasonable quality ones, that that sort of thing doesn't happen. But the cheaper battery brands, apparently it can, yeah.
0: Yeah, because my brother-in-law's got one and he brought the proper battery that you need.
1: Yeah.
0: And so, because he uses it to ride to work every day and that.
1: Yeah.
0: So.
1: Yeah, fair enough. Fair enough.
0: Just before I go, you're talking about memories of shopping.
1: Yeah.
0: And I remember my mum used to take me to the shops and she brought me a nice little blue shirt for school and shorts.
1: Yeah.
0: And then she thought she'd buy me those shoes, those Hush Puppy black shoes. I left home with them on. I got halfway to school and then I used to carry a pair of thongs in my bag. And I used to put the thongs on, and because ever since I've been a kid, I've lived in thongs. Because then my granddad took me out, and he's like, "Nah, we got to buy you a pair of thongs." Because my granddad was a truckie, and he says, "Nah, truckies wear thongs; they don't wear shoes." And I reckon even today, like I'm 51 now, and I reckon even at home, I've got one pair of sneakers, a pair of boots that I have to wear, like when I get out of the truck to unload.
1: I was going
0: to
1: say, if you're in the truck these days, you've got to wear boots, surely, Simon.
0: Only when I get out of the truck to unload.
1: Oh, okay.
0: The rest of the time, because like right now I'm in the truck, going across the South Australian. I'm in the desert actually.
1: Yeah.
0: Going across the Broken Hill, but yeah, when I'm in the truck, like right now, I've got my thongs on.
1: Is that right? I didn't think driving with thongs was all that good an idea, is it, Simon?
0: Oh, yeah, it's more comfortable.
1: Yeah.
0: Because don't forget, I'm sitting down driving for like 4 or 5 hours at a time.
1: Yeah. No, I get that. I like that. So, do you remember what happened to the black Hush Puppies?
0: Oh, mate, they eventually got lost somewhere. they got lost, and Mum said, "What happened to them?" I said, "Oh, I don't know. Some kid stole them, Mum."
1: Oh, yeah, Mum.
0: Yeah. So, yeah, even like when I go out to dinners or barbecues these days, everybody knows, oh, someone's going to turn up in a pair of thongs. Even I've been to a fancy restaurant with my partner and friends and they've looked at me like, oh, yeah, that's typical.
1: Are you a double plugger or a single plugger, Simon?
0: Single.
1: Single plugger, okay.
0: Yeah, mate.
1: See you, mate.
0: See you, bye.
1: Bye. Yes, okay. Dennis from Newcastle says all push bike riders should have a licence with compulsory XYZ slips and be registered with the number plates. What, push bikes? Any push bike? Not just electric ones, okay. I don't know how that scheme could work in practice, really. Joel in Brisbane says these new bike laws in Queensland are going to need all new riders to attend a learn to ride course. What money is the government going to make from that? It's going to be obscene. Jackie says, how do you supervise kids on a bike going somewhere? Big problem is they never have a headlight on the bike. It's dangerous. Yeah, all right. Paul from Esperance. G'day, Paul. You've been waiting on there. Sorry, mate. Hello.
2: How you going, Bill? Yeah, I've been down last night. There was a run out of time. I was going to talk about that Secret Harbour thing you were talking about.
1: Oh, the Secret Harbour by-election. Yeah, the big thumping win by One Nation. Yeah, go on.
2: It's strange, mate. Like, there was a guy well before the Paul Papalia announced that he was resigning, a guy by the name of Jonathan Houston over here. He pulled out of the Liberal Party and he got on the radio and he said, look, I'm resigning from the Liberal Party. I'm not going to One Nation. I'm not interested in that. He said, I'm going to stand as an independent Liberal. And he stated his policy, you know, he's got, you know,

0: typical liberal policies, as well as let's get the royalties and taxes in order and start a state sovereign wealth fund, and let's get the proper royalties going and the proper taxes, and let's instead of letting the big corporates and mining get away with it. And he said, I'm definitely going to stand as an independent liberal. Now, he was the only one that had too much to say about the orange Kool-Aid drinkers and so forth. And, you can tell by the love fest between Basil and the rude, nasty redhead since the election. And the fact is that Basil worked for a bloke that owned Channel 7, who also owned a big Caterpillar dealership and used to sell a lot of machines to the lady who owns the big nasty redhead political party.
1: And we could use some names here, Paul. You're talking about Kerry Stokes. Yeah, go on.
0: About Kerry Stokes and nasty Gina.
1: Now you'll get me in trouble here, Paul.
0: Well, that's why I was talking.
1: I see. Okay.
0: And Basil didn't have hardly anything negative to say about getting run over by. Like he was commentating on how good a handball he did. Handball and went to the rude, nasty redhead.
1: I suppose that's a problem for them. I mean, and this has been recognised by others. I mean, there was always John Howard's view, wasn't it, that you need to, if there are other political parties trying to eat your lunch and mow your lawn, you need to take them on.
0: Since the owner of the political party has taken over Channel 7, there's all of a sudden a lot of the local businesses ads aren't on telly. There's mining company ads. There's the opponents to R&W's clothing company called Chittenden, that's owned by the same person that owns the political party and Channel 7.
1: Mm.
0: There's Alcoa ads. There's Elon Musk ads. There's Google ads. There's Rio and BHP,
1: it's
0: just flat chat, mate.
1: Paul. Let's have a chat about it one night, too, because there's a whole range of issues in there. Thanks.
0: I tried to catch you last night.
1: We'll talk about it again. Thanks, Paul.
0: Good on you, Phil.
1: Thanks, mate. Bye-bye. There's a whole lot of issues coming out of that whole Secret Harbour thing. We should get onto it. Shannon from Caboolture. Hello, Shannon.
2: Hello, how are you?
1: Oh, I'm all right, Shannon. Yeah, not bad.
2: Congrats on the news.
1: Oh, yeah, no, terrific news. Yeah, looking forward.
2: Yes, I bet you are. Now, you fathers have a lot to, say. I mean, bring you up the garden path. When I was born and I went from 5, my father said to me, I wasn't into my clothes, and my father said, it's okay, you can get your ears pierced, it's fine, you can get it at 10.
1: Mm-hmm.
2: So I got to 10, and my dad was, we're in the army, we grew up in the army, so every 2 years we moved around, and my dad was his mother's apple of her eye, and so he could do no wrong. So we went over there into Adelaide for a holiday, and we got there, and it was my 10th birthday, and I said, all right, well, Dad, I'm getting my ears pierced, and he went, pigs, and and I said, but you promised. And Mum looked at him and he looked at Mum as if to say, don't you dare. And anyway, so Mum, Nan and I went, and Nan looked at Dad and said, see you, darling. And anyway, we went to the shop, and I remember all these, but you'd remember the moments. So anyway, we went and Nan said to me, don't worry about your father. And I went, okay.
1: Hang on, how are you going to hide that from him?
2: Oh, well, we got it done. Hmm. I cried, but it was wonderful. and I got an ice cream, Uncle Phil. It was fine, you know. And
1: what did you get? Hang on. What did you? I just got the sleepers in to start with. Yeah, okay, you're right.
2: Yeah, I got the little studs, you know.
1: Yeah.
2: And anyway, so I actually still have the studs. How cool is that? And I'm like, that was like, I don't know, 50 years ago. And anyway, so I got home and I still remember walking into the old house, and I walked in and I looked at my dad, and my dad looked at me and he said, "Hi, kiddo," and he walked past me, and then he turned around and he looked at me and he went, "What are in your ears?" And I said, and I looked, and then he looked at my mum and he said, "What did you do?" And Mum looked at me, and Mum looked at Nan, threw her under the bus and said, it was your mother. And Mum looked at Dad, Nan looked at Dad, and Dad looked at Nan and said, "Oh, what did you do?" And it was the first time I've ever seen them have an argument. then I heard, all I heard was Dad say, "Shannon, can you please leave the room?" And I thought, oh no.
1: Oh, yeah.
2: Nan just looked at me and said, "No, you don't leave the room." And then looked at my dad and said, "Excuse me, I'm your mother."
1: And I thought, so she pulled rank.
2: She pulled rank. So I don't know if you can do those sort of things now.
1: Well, I think you can. I reckon if you're a parent, Shannon, I reckon you can always pull rank. I reckon always. Doesn't matter how old the kids are. They're always kids.
2: Oh, good. Okay.
1: On you, Shannon. Right, see you, mate. Bye-bye. I reckon they're always kids if push comes to shove. Where are we? Elaine's in Launceston in Tassie. G'day, Elaine.
3: Oh, hello. I'm just reminiscing. I'm 92, so I'm going back a long way.
1: Yeah.
3: And we had a very wealthy aunt who didn't have any children. Very. And she took my cousin, a year older, and myself out, and we went to Mark Foy's in Sydney. I don't know whether you'd remember.
1: Mark Foy's, yeah. Now it's... I think it's a court complex these days, but it used to be a very flash department store, didn't it? Yeah. Hmm.
3: And she would take us there, and we could go and pick out a dress each. And of course, in those days, you wore gloves and little shoes and socks and a little handbag, and we could go and pick out all those things. And then we'd have lunch on the patio at the top of the steps. You know, the steps that went up to Mark Foy's, they were, you know, this row of steps went right up to the top.
1: Do you remember what you had for lunch, Elaine?
3: We'd have a pie.
1: You'd have a pie, exactly. I was going to say the same thing. I remember the same.
3: It was always a pie with chips or, you know, something like that, something easy. But and she'd take us to other places, like, and we'd have go to Carl's. Do you remember Carl's restaurant? And the kids would all go to Carl's and have whatever they liked, and Auntie Elsie would take us. And of course, she was so wealthy, they owned a commercial printing company in Sydney. And had no children. It was my father's.
1: Oh, magnificent. Okay, a rich aunt. Fantastic. Yes.
3: Yeah, she was my father's eldest sister and never had children.
1: Hmm.
3: So we were spoilt rotten. And of course, it was the Depression. My mother and father had very little. And so to have this wealthy aunt take us out and absolutely ruin us, it was just...
1: That must be one of the great things of childhood, to have a rich aunt, a wealthy aunt with no kids of her own who wants to indulge kids. Oh, wow, that's terrific.
3: And a beautiful home on Maroubra Beach and another one on Cronulla Beach.
1: Holy moly.
3: And we would go there for weekends to be... spoilt again, you know, like no matter what we wanted, we could have. Oh, God, it was lovely.
1: Thanks, Elaine. See you. Nice memories. Nice memories. 1-300-800-222 is the number. Anthony in Mackay says, "My mum used to sew Levi tags on cheap jeans for us three boys for years. Took us a long while to catch on." That's a clever mum, isn't it? So what, she'd unpick the Levi tabs off old Levi's. Oh, wow. Loving that. Because that's true. As a kid, you don't know. Do you? Like, you just, it's, as long as the tab says Levi's. I was thinking, I really wanted a pair of Levi's. I never got them. I think the jeans that I really wanted was ones, only because some cool kid in old, you know, class higher than me had them, was a pair of Wrangler jeans.

0: But I think they were more expensive than Levi's. Anyway, I never got those either. It's funny, though, as a kid, like, you can spend most of school hankering after something and never get it. Sally from Ingleburn, g'day.
1: Hi. Phil, I remember the days when we used to go to department stores, and in each department, the staff would always be the same.
0: Yep.
1: And they would know exactly in their department how things worked.
0: Yep.
1: And, you know, if you had a question about operating something, go back there, they'll tell you, rather than calling a call centre.
0: Yeah.
1: four years ago, we wanted to buy a fridge. I called Myers. Hmm. They no longer stock any of the major brands. They mentioned some strange brands that I had never heard in my life. And then I called David Jones. No, we don't sell TVs anymore in suburban branches. You'll have to go all the way to the city to get your TV. Hmm. See, we ended up buying from Harvey Norman.
0: Yeah.
1: And I remember the cafeteria you were talking about. No, Grace, you're in Sydney, aren't you? Yeah, yep. Grace Brothers in Roselands.
0: Oh, yeah. Grace Brothers. Oh, yes. Roselands Shopping Centre. Now, that was Grace a thing. You know, Sally, that was one of the first big
1: shopping centres
0: in I was going to say the world. No, it wasn't the world, but that was one of the first big shopping centres in Australia.
1: We used to go there regularly before we moved to Ingleburn. And even though we moved to Ingleburn, we still went back there and shopped there as well.
0: Yeah.
1: We never stopped, especially Grace Brothers. They had a great cafeteria. Oh, God.
0: But I bet you, Sally, when you got taken there, you had a pie.
1: No.
0: Oh, okay.
1: I had minestrone.
0: Gee, that's sophisticated, Sally.
1: I know. So and wine.
0: If I had any soup at all, I wouldn't have had soup, but I would have had tomato soup, and that's it. No, thank you to minestrone.
1: Minestrone and any drink I wanted, and I mean any drink, literally.
0: Mm. Yeah.
1: and also, one thing, Sally's giving you instructions on one thing and one thing only. Tuesday mornings, if that great challenge is not finished, I don't care. Stop it and go to your American correspondent. That's what I hang out for.
0: Okay.
1: I hang out for that. Tom Arnold with Andrew Romano with Suzanne, and also with Ashwin, Kevin Ott from Hollywood.
0: Good on you.
1: They're my segments.
0: Fantastic. Good on you, Sal. Appreciate it. Thanks.
1: Take care.
0: Thanks bye-bye. For listening. Bye-bye. Thank you for listening. That's very nice of you. Lucy from Thornbury. Hi, Luce. Go to bed, Luce. My mum used to make us shorts out of the dingo flour bags, which turned into a bit of a fashion statement, not due to mum, but it was great to be cool when we couldn't afford to be, says Dean. Cheryl from Perth. Hello, Cheryl.
2: Hi, Phil. I have got a short shopping story, but before that, I need to give you a word of warning about this impending grandchild.
0: Yes.
2: 40 years ago, I got my first one.
0: Hmm.
2: And last Christmas, when I was writing out my list, there was 14 of them, including partners, and three greats.
0: Oh, so, wow.
2: And I don't think I even blinked.
0: Can you keep track of it? Can you keep track of them all?
2: I said I was writing my list.
0: Gee whiz, okay.
2: So my shopping story is when I was 12 and my brother was 10, we had produced a baby sister, which was all very exciting.
0: Oh, yeah.
2: I was the envy of the primary school. But my mum, when the baby was about 3 months old, she said I could take her in the pram. I lived in a small country town. Take her in the pram and go and do the shopping. So off I went, proud as punch, with my shopping list and the money and the baby, and did the shopping. And there were three separate shops. I had to go to the grocers, the butchers and the bakers. Home I lobbed with the shopping, and mum looked at me and said, "Where's the baby?" She was parked outside the first shop I stopped at.
0: Oh, no.
2: I was a bit of a daydreamer, and I have never, ever since been able to run as fast as I ran that day. She was fine. She was still asleep,
0: and
2: the town was looking after her.
0: Oh, dear.
2: So, yeah.
0: It's that moment when you suddenly realise, you think, oh no.
2: I've said to her a few times over the years, the

0: biggest mistake I ever made was go back and get her. But
1: no, oh, she's Cheryl, lovely. Nice, nice. Thanks, Cheryl.
0: You watch those grandbabies who they sneak up on you.
1: I'll look out for them. Thanks, yeah, Cheryl. Okay. Good on you. Yeah. Bye.
0: Bye.
1: Really looking forward to it, though. Yep, in December is the arrival date. Oh, thanks, everyone. They were very fun stories.
2: Nightlife with Philip Clark.
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1: All right, we've got news coming up, and Frances is after that. Remember this one from Scott McKenzie? This is another age, isn't it?

0: Love it. Scott McKenzie was watching the outtakes of the Monterey Pop Festival this morning. You did this with the Mamas and the Papas. There you go. Thanks, Robin, for it. I appreciate that as well. Paul Verhoeven's going to look after you after this because I've got to get out of here. G'day, Paul.
1: Long time no see. How are you?
0: Oh, I'm very, very well. You've been all right?
1: Yeah. Look, I've been fantastic. It's lovely to be back. Francis is sick, so I'm standing where he would be standing because it's a standing desk. I can't sit where he sits.
0: Okay, all right. Yeah. Fair enough. What's coming up, mate?
1: We're going to be talking with an expert, Dr. Caitlin Forster, about flies. Now, I'm not sure if you're anything like me, but mosquitoes don't touch me, basically. They will not bite me. For some people, they will burrow through your clothing in the dead of winter to bite you. So we're going to talk to Dr. Caitlin Forster to try and figure out why, because it's a question for the ages, I think.
0: It's a mystery, isn't it?
1: Yeah. Also, Robot Olympics.
0: Why do flies land on you?
1: That's a good question.
0: There's no point. There's nothing there. Stop it.
1: This is my argument. I'm going to call for the abolishment of the entire species.
0: I don't mind if they, you know, want to crawl all over a, you know, dog do. That's fine.
1: Yeah.
0: But, I mean, if they land on me, there's nothing here.
1: Most of the time, that is true. Yes, although sometimes I haven't showered, so maybe that's on me. Anyway, we've got that and lots of stuff. We're going to talk the Robot Olympics. We're going to be checking in on, it's going to be a packed show, honestly.
0: Good on you, Paul. Good listening. Thanks, stay with that. And you and I will talk tomorrow. We've got a great show planned for then.

0: See you then.
1: Everything Melbourne.
2: I was in a small business. It's not for the faint of heart.
3: Building out of the Greenfield areas isn't going to solve the problem of suburbs that are emptying out.
4: I'm glad to say that we're at least having the debate.
1: 774 ABC Melbourne.
5: ABC News with David Rollins. The death toll from Nepal's devastating floods has surpassed 1,000 as rescuers deploy heavy machinery, helicopters and excavators to reach thousands still missing, including more than 40 Australians. Nick Parmeter has this report.
6: Specialised rescue teams from China, India and Nepal have built temporary bridges to reach remote areas and have dug through the ruins of hydropower projects to try to rescue nearly 300 workers trapped inside tunnels. A glacier collapse last week sent a deluge of ice, rock and mud sweeping through Nepal's border region with China. More than 600 workers remain stranded in the hydropower plants, while the overall number of missing sits at about 4,000. The United Nations says the disaster has left at least 2.2 million tonnes of debris, including parts of buildings, rocks and sediment.
5: Officials in Gaza say an Israeli-backed raid to detain a Hamas militant in Gaza City was discovered, prompting airstrikes to cover their withdrawal that killed at least three Palestinians, including two children. An Israeli security official reportedly says the man detained is the head of Hamas's International Security Service. In a video statement, Israeli Defence Minister Israel Katz confirmed that a senior Hamas militant had been arrested. He has not, however, confirmed details of the person arrested or the subsequent airstrikes and deaths.
7: We are not leaving Gaza until the strip is demilitarised, Hamas is disarmed and all the terror tunnels are destroyed. Even after that, the IDF will remain in Gaza along defensive lines and will ensure the security of the communities of the Western Negev.
5: China-Taiwan tensions are threatening to overshadow the Pacific Islands Forum, with several regional leaders absent from this year's gathering in Palau. The leaders of Fiji, Vanuatu, Samoa, Kiribati are among those not attending, while the Solomon Islands Prime Minister returned home to face a political challenge. New Zealand has raised concerns about possible foreign interference, although Australia says leaders have a range of reasons for staying away. Prime Minister Anthony Albanese says the focus must remain on the forum itself and the outcomes that Pacific leaders are there to achieve.
8: I think that this is a well-attended meeting of the Pacific Islands Forum, and I don't think it's productive to talk it down. I'm talking it up.
5: Extreme heat continues to hit new highs across parts of Asia and Europe, with Western Europe recording its hottest ever June and July combined. The BBC's Camilla Mills has the story.
9: India says it experienced its hottest August since records began in 1901. With temperatures averaging just over 28 degrees Celsius. In Britain, the Met Office says 2026 has been the hottest year on record so far, in a temperature series stretching back to the 19th century. And in Spain, more than 5,000 deaths are believed to have been linked to high temperatures between June and August, the highest figure since monitoring began in 2015.
5: Federal Labor MP Ed Husic says he has no recollection of a serious car crash he was involved in last month. The member for Chifley was travelling along Sydney's M7 on August the 4th when his vehicle was caught up in a crash with a truck and another car. He returned to work last week after taking time out to recover. Mr Husic says he's still trying to piece together what happened on the day of the incident.
10: I have no recollection. Like, I'm completely blanked of my memory from midday of the day in which the accident occurred through to when I regained consciousness in the emergency department.
5: A teenage boy has been found guilty of the murder of 16-year-old Oscar Hamilton in a daytime stabbing at a suburban shopping centre in Melbourne 2 years ago. Alexandra Alvaro reports.
0: Oscar Hamilton was stabbed to death at Woodgrove Shopping Centre in Melton in 2024. His killer, who was 15 at the time, pleaded guilty to manslaughter, but prosecutors rejected that plea, proceeding with a murder trial. Prosecutors argue the teen, who is now 17 years old, killed Oscar over unproven allegations he'd sexually assaulted the killer's ex-girlfriend, which Oscar had denied. Lawyers for the boy told the jury it wasn't a targeted attack and that the knife was only produced at a point when he lost dominance over Oscar. In the end, the jury of 12 found the 17-year-old guilty of murder after 2 hours of deliberation.
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16: Hey folks, Paul Verhoeven with you here on Overnights. It is so great to be back with you. It has been quite a while. How have you been? Listen, Francis is feeling poorly, so I'm holding the fort while he gets better. Hope you feel better, Francis. And we have a brilliant show for you. We're going to be talking flies, and we're going to try and get to the bottom of why mosquitoes bite some people but not others. I know quite a few people out there who are probably being bitten right now, which doesn't make sense seasonally, but they are determined, those things. Also, we're going to be doing tech talk, where we're going to find out more about these really weird robot Olympics that have taken place. And speaking of sports, news broke today that Lionel Messi, legendary soccer player, has announced his retirement from the Argentinian team, age 39. 39 seems young to me. Clearly, I don't understand sports, but chookers on whatever you got planned next, Lionel. Now, coming up very, very soon, we're going to be doing the quiz here on Overnights. So this hour is the quiz. I want you to pick up your phones and give me a buzz. 1-300-800-222 is the number to call for the quiz. We have an Overnights magnet ready to go. So basically the way it works is we have a whole bunch of questions. Each question is worth 1 point. You call up, you pick a number, you answer a question. If you get it right, you get a point, and I put your name and phone number on a little scrap of paper, and it goes into this big novelty tombola from a, I don't know what show it's from. It's from some old kids quiz show on the ABC. And basically, the more points you get, the more entries you get. And then at the end of the quiz, I tumble it all around, pull a name out, and that's the winner. So if you win, you win an Overnights fridge magnet. And look, I assume that's still the case. I think that's still the going prize. Anyway, either way, 1-300-800-222 for the Overnights quiz. That's 1-300-800-222. And while you call in, here's some music.

0: Let's share with, if I could turn back time, I have never looked at battleships the same since that music video. Remember the music video? You remember the music video, and now you're all thinking about it. There we go, you're welcome. So this is Overnights, and we are doing the quiz here with me, Paul Verhoeven, and you, insert name. 1-300-800-222 is the number to call. The boards are pretty full. I've got a little bit more room, so just sneak on in. 1-300-800-222. The quiz is going to kick off right now. The way it works is you can only answer two questions in a row correctly, and then you've got to hand it off to the next person so as to ensure that people don't run away with the thing. Justin from Frankston, welcome and congratulations on being the first caller. How are you?
1: Good, man. Long time no hear, mate. I've always been listening to you.
0: Oh, bless you, mate. It's lovely to hear from you. Hey,
1: How you been?
0: Good. I've been very well. And honestly, one of the things I've missed the most is the quiz. So I'm very happy that. Yeah, I'm happy that you're the first caller. So we have a mammoth quiz. We've got 14 questions tonight, and you can pick any number between 1 and 14.
1: Oh, I wish it was a number 39 because Lionel Messi's retiring and that's my age.
0: Ah, okay.
1: Yeah, and I'm actually the same age as Lionel Messi, mind you.
0: Oh, well done. Well, look, hopefully that will remain true forever.
1: So let's go number 7.
0: All right, number 7.
1: Another lucky number.
0: Great. Well, it is a sports question, Justin. So
1: oh, what a guess.
0: Here we go. The first question for Justin is, which colours are each of the Olympic rings?
1: Oh, man. Okay, so there's red, yellow, blue, black, and green.
0: That is correct. Well done, yes.
1: Now, I think they mean something too. I think one of them is peace or something.
0: Sure. Look, I'd like to think they all mean peace in some different way, but also they could just be a... It could be a Captain Planet reference. I'm not sure.
1: Oh, you know, Captain Planet and the Planeteers.
0: Damn straight. So, Justin, you are correct. The Olympic rings are blue, yellow, black, green, and red. That is the first question. And now you can pick anything between 1 and 14, just not number 7, please.
1: Let's go number 11, my other lucky number.
0: All right, Justin, question number 11. Justin, which board game includes a piece called the Pop-O-Matic Bubble?
1: That would be Trouble.
0: That is correct, Justin. Have you played Trouble recently?
1: Trouble's my middle name. No, I do. I've played Trouble when I was high school. When I was a little kid, and I used to win easily.
0: Yeah, my in-laws play it regularly, and there are cracks in the dome, which I think means things got pretty heated at some point.
1: Yeah, you probably hit it too hard.

0: and a little note strapped to its leg. 0437-774-774 is the text line, and it will remain that unless something goes terribly wrong. Hey, Rachel from Kilmore, welcome to the quiz.
1: Hi there, Paul.
0: Hi, Rachel. How have you been?
1: Pretty good, yep.
0: Excellent. Rachel, look, you get to pick a totally fresh question. It's a big quiz this evening. Well, I say this evening. What are you up to this morning, Rachel? You got much planned?
1: Later today? Just a few errands, nothing much.
0: Oh, look, errands are totally fine. Look, it reminds me, I've got a lot of errands to run myself. Rachel, you can pick anything between 1 and 14 except for 7 or 11.
1: 14.
0: All right, great. Question number 14. Rachel, how are you with art?
1: Not great, but I'll try.
0: Okay, Rachel. This question is very tricky. All right, okay. Look, honestly, some of these questions are a little bit tricky. You've wandered into one of the ones which is a... You know what? I'm going to rip the Band-Aid off, Rachel. Here we go. Which word describes the technique of using light and dark shading in drawing? It's a long word. Now, Rachel, I should point out that given that I am effectively the cool uncle / substitute teacher, I am sometimes given to nudging people in the right direction. So if you loosen the jar for me, I can help you out a bit. But do you have any idea what this could be?
1: Oh, gosh. Nothing's coming to mind. No. You can't give me a slight clue?
0: I can't. It is I think it's an Italian word. Yeah. Rachel, I'm so sorry. You wanted into a four-syllable Italian word.
1: Four-syllable, wow.
0: Yeah.
1: Something like umbrication.
0: Can I be honest? I can't give you points. I'll give you half a ding for that. Because that's...
1: Okay.
0: Look, honestly, you're heading in the right direction, but I do have a three strikes rule as well, Rachel. If a question is too stupid and three people get it wrong, we just ditch it and go to the next one. So
1: Okay. You've
0: gotten us part of the way there. Rachel, have a wonderful morning.
1: Thank you. Bye.
0: Bye. Okay, if you know the answer to this question, what word describes the technique of using light and dark shading in drawing? Then give me a call. 1-300-800-222. That's 1-300-800-222.
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0: You're listening to Overnights here on the ABC. Paul Verhoeven's my name, and we are doing the quiz. 1-300-800-222. And if you win the quiz, you could also win a magnet. I don't know how magnets work, but I've heard they're quite fantastic. So if you'd like to win one, give me a buzz. 1-300-800-222. Helen from Broome, welcome to the show. How are you?
6: What a lovely surprise to have you back, Paul.
0: Oh, Helen, thank you for welcoming me. Are you up to much?
6: But I'm going off you a little.
0: Hang on. Oh, I see. Helen, look, I admit this question is dumb. If you don't know the answer, I do. Look, if you look down the metaphorical corridor in your mind, there is a side door. It doesn't look safe, but it is the musical clue. So you can either take a swing at this question, which is what word describes the technique of using light and dark shading in drawing? It's a four-syllable, probably Italian word, or you can take a run at the musical clue.
6: Are you going to give me a musical clue on this question?
0: Well, no, I'm going to pause this question and move across to the musical clue because I want you to like me.
6: Okay. I prefer to like you.
0: Well, I prefer to be liked, Helen. So now here's the deal with the musical clues. We are going to play increasingly

0: helpful clues from a song. I need you to name the song. And the first clue is the hardest. If you get it with the first clue, you get 3 points. The next caller can try the second clue. They get 2 points. And from then on, it's a 1 point sort of ball game. So, Helen, if you know what this song is, you get 3 points and you can roar ahead of everyone else. Are you ready?
1: Yes, I am, but I hope it's classical.
0: Helen, I hate to... You're not going to like me very much, but here's okay, here is okay. The clue. Helen?
1: No.
0: No?
1: No, I don't know.
0: Would you like
1: no.
0: me to... Do you want me to play it one more time just as a formality?
1: Well, just to make you happy.
0: See, look, if we just... We're not going to get any other callers. We're just going to sit here complimenting each other all night, and that's fine by me. But I'll play the clue again, Helen. Here we go.
1: Okay.
0: Any ideas?
1: No, sort of familiar, but no. I'm sorry, I can't guess it.
0: Please, Helen, don't apologise. It's been lovely chatting with you, and don't be a stranger, okay?
1: And it's great to have you back.
0: Oh, I appreciate that, Helen. Talk soon.
1: Okay.
0: Bye.
1: Bye.
0: Okay, that was Helen from Broome. Didn't know the answer to that one, but that's totally fine. If you know what that song is, or if you know which word describes the technique of using light and dark shading in drawing, there are plenty of points up for grabs. Let's go to our next caller, Tara, how are you?
2: I was hoping you wouldn't come to me yet. Hold yourself.
0: Look, I'm fine, although I fear that I've somewhat ruined my... my return to the show by giving questions that everybody hates. Do you have any idea what these questions are about?
2: Not a clue.
0: Okay, well, look, I can play you the second musical clue. That might help.
2: Yeah, let's have a go at that.
0: All right, and I don't need the song name and the artist. I just need the song name. So here is the second clue. Anything?
2: I know the song, but I just can't think of the name.
0: Okay, hang on. I'll play you clue one and clue two in succession, and we'll see if that works, okay?
2: Okay, yep.
0: All right, here's clue number one. Now, Tara, I'm not sure if you could hear, because I know you're on the road right now, but there was the beginning of an S word at the end of that soundbite.
2: No, I didn't hear that at all, so it all coming through. It's not very clear.
0: That's okay. And the second clue...
2: The audio's not the best. I'm pretty sure I know what it is, but I just can't think of the name.
0: Well, do you want look, Tara? Do you want to sing some?
2: I'm just going to have to pass it, I think.
0: That's totally fine, Tara. I'm very sorry. I've blocked you with such terrible questions, but we're almost out of the woods. Hey, good luck with the rest of the shift, and hope to talk to you again soon. Okay.
2: Thanks, mate. We'll chat again soon. Bye.
0: Thanks, Tara. Bye. Okay, we've got a musical clue, we've got an art question, we've got heaps of callers, but we can always use more. 1-300-800-222. We're doing the quiz. Let's see who we've got next. We have Ray from Embleton. Ray, welcome to the show. How's it going?
3: Hi, how you going there?
0: Good, mate. Ray, you have two questions you can take a swing at. One is, what word describes the technique of using light and dark shading in drawing? That's one question. Or you can answer the musical clue, and do you have a preference, Ray?
3: Well, I prefer to go for the shading.
0: Okay, and what do you think the answer is?
3: Is it anything to do with charcoal?
0: It kind of starts that way a little bit, but it's an actual Italian word, so it's four syllables long.
3: Chiaroscuro.
0: Bless you. Gesundheit, Ray. Yes, it is chiaroscuro or something to that effect. So that's the word that is used to describe shading, sort of a fancy way of saying shading. Okay, well, you got a point, Ray, and now you can answer the musical clue or you can pick a number between 1 and 14, as long as you don't do 7, 11, or 14.
3: Yeah, for number one, please.
0: Great. Question number one here on the quiz. And for those of you who are sitting in the back row, chiaroscuro shading was the answer we were looking for before. Question number one, Ray, is which actor provided the voices of both Miss Piggy and Yoda?
3: Tom Hanks?
0: Not Tom Hanks, but oh my God, Ray, I think that is inspired. I would happily watch that recasting in a heartbeat. It would make the quasi flirty banter between Piggy and Kermit really interesting. Ray, thank you so much for calling, mate.
3: Thanks a lot.
0: See ya. Bye. Imagine Tom Hanks. Just look, you can't karate chop with that voice. That's all I'll say. Who do we have on the line next? We've got Ray from Yerunga. Ray, welcome.
4: Hi, Paul.
0: Hey, Ray. How you been?
4: Yeah, pretty good.
0: Excellent.
4: I reckon it's Jim Henson and Christopher Cross.
0: Okay. Okay, do you know the name of the Christopher Cross song, Ray?
4: Sailing.
0: That is correct. I can give you 1 point for that. Unfortunately, Jim Henson is not the correct answer for the other question.
4: For Miss Piggy, no.
0: No, but having said that, you just got a point, so your name is in the tombola. So nice work, mate.
4: Oh, all right, thanks.
0: Thanks, Ray. See you soon. Okay, that is 1 point to Ray. Yes, the song was Sailing by Christopher Cross. Great track. It's going to take every bone in my body to not play that in its entirety later in the show. Who do we have next here on the quiz? Sally from Sydney. Sally, welcome.
5: Welcome back.
0: Oh, thank you, Sally. How have you been?
5: How are you?
0: Oh, no.
5: Oh, look, I've been all right.
0: Yeah, likewise, Sally.
5: Did you say Jim Henson wasn't the person?
0: Yeah, so the question, Sally,
5: he
0: was...
5: wasn't.
0: Yeah, so which actor provided the voices of Miss Piggy and Yoda?
5: Okay. Well, then you've just done something boo-boo.
0: Oh, what
5: He was supposed to have answered that question correctly and then gone to the question about the song.
0: Yes.
5: He can't give a wrong answer and then give a correct answer for another question that hasn't been answered.
0: I think, Sally, I just wanted the musical question out of everyone's lives. So
5: I could have given the answer to you straight away.
0: Oh.
5: You played it. I knew it.
0: Oh, dang. So, look.
5: Because I grew up in that era.
0: Oh, well, listen, Sally, it's a good point, well made. Do you know the answer to the Muppet question, though? The Miss Piggy?
5: No.
0: No? Well,
5: no.
0: Look.
5: And now it's all bunged up anyway.
0: Oh, dang. But, Sally, I'll give you a ding for being correct about my flubbing of the points. There we go.
5: Yeah. I just wanted to say hi and thank God. You know, the last time you were on, I'll never forget this. It was summer, and I think the air conditioning was on the blink, or I don't know, you weren't feeling well, something like that. You were hot as hell.
0: Yes, I was. I was wet through. Look, this studio was a sauna, honestly.
5: I remember it real well.
0: Sally, it's slightly better now, thankfully. Hey, it's been, look, lovely chatting. Hopefully we can talk again soon.
5: Take care.
0: Thanks, Sally. You too. Okay, 1-300-800-222 is the number to call to join in with the quiz here on Overnights. I'm going to jump to another caller. Who do we have here? Rosie from Maribyrnong. Rosie, welcome.
6: Oh, hi.
0: Hi, Rosie. So, Rosie, I have a question for you. Which actor provided the voices of both Miss Piggy and Yoda?
6: Not in my wheelhouse at all.
0: Rosie, I can at least do you the service of revealing the answer because you're the third person to get this one wrong, and once that happens, the question's out in the open. The answer is Frank Oz.
6: Yep, whoever that is.
0: Excellent.
6: I'm none the wiser. I don't know if I pronounce it properly, but Charlie Scudo. It was what I actually phoned up for.
0: Oh, look, your pronunciation's beautiful. I sound like a Luddite, I'm sure. Have you ever done any chiaroscuro shading?
6: No, but I had an album that I loved years ago. It wasn't mine, but someone in my household had an album called Chiaroscuro, and I loved it. It was instrumental. I don't even know who it was. It was all in... Italian or whatever.
0: Okay.
6: Yeah, but it was beautiful.
0: Ah, well, look.
6: I just remember Chiaroscuro.
0: Beautiful pronunciation, Rosie. Hey, look, you helped get the Frank Oz question out in the open. He was also in the Blues Brothers. He's the police sergeant who gave the Blues Brothers back their stuff after they were arrested at the start of the film.
6: Yeah, I met so many people that really love that movie, and I never got it. I never got that movie either.
0: Rosie, and you're not allowed to say that in public. People get really weird.
6: Yeah, I know. Everyone doesn't like that opinion, but yep. Like, really?
0: Rosie, I have no problem with you having that opinion. I'm
6: okay, Paul.
0: Hey, talk soon, Rosie. Have a good one.
6: Okay, thank you.
0: Bye. Okay, let's see. Oh, I got a text here from Ray the Truckee. G'day, Paul. Frank Oz. Correct. Well done. Yes. Frank Oz did the voices for Miss Piggy and Yoda. Let's see who we've got next. Okay, we've got... wow, so many callers. And let's go to Evan. Evan in Perth. Evan.
7: Ah, it's me. Hello.
0: How's it going, mate?
7: Oh, not too bad, thanks. Yeah.
0: Excellent. Listen, you can pick a brand new question. You can pick anything between 1 and 14, except for 14, 11, 10, 7, or 1.
7: Number 4.
0: Number 4. Okay, question number 4 for Evan.
7: Yeah.
0: What is the longest side of a right-angled triangle called?
7: Oh, my goodness me. The longest side... Did you say a right-angled triangle?
0: Yeah, so basically, look, describing a triangle, Evan, is not something I've ever done, but it's a right angle, and then there's a longer side. The diagonal one's the longer side. So what's that side called? Are you getting flashbacks to high school?
7: Yeah, I think I am. not the gradient, not the... I don't know. I'm just remembering back to when I lived in a share house and someone used the word chiaroscuro, and the coolest person because I used that word.
0: Oh.
7: Anyway, just going off on a tangent.
0: That's fine. It's weird what sticks in the head from share houses.
7: Tangent. Oh, gradient. Hang on. Obtuse?
0: It's okay. It's not obtuse. Unfortunately, but I'm hoping that we have some more triangle fans call in very soon. Evan, I'm sorry I couldn't give you any points, but it's been lovely chatting, mate.
7: No worries. Thanks a lot.
0: Take it easy, mate. Bye.
7: Okay, you too. Bye.
0: Okay, we're talking about right-angled triangles. Just cast your mind back to high school or whenever you learned about triangles. It's probably at school. It'd be weird if you were learning on the street or something. Sandra from Perth just texted in the correct answer, and I almost read it out loud. Thankfully, I didn't. We've got another caller here. Maybe they can help us out with this question, which is, what is the longest side of a right-angled triangle called? Peter from Ballarat, do you know the answer to this one?
8: G'day, Paul. What a great audience. It's a bunch of fun. And it is casting my mind back to high school, which is in very pleasant memories, being from Ballarat. It's the hypotenuse.
0: It is indeed the hypotenuse. Well done, Peter. Yes, the hypotenuse. It's probably the only thing I remember from high school geometry. But, Peter, you now get to take a swing at a brand new question, and you can pick anything. Oh, sorry, go on.
8: Yeah, the number of my birthday, which would be 13.
0: Okay, question number 13 for Peter is, what is the rhyming structure of the Japanese form of poetry called the haiku?
8: The rhyming structure?
0: Yeah.
8: No clue. I'll pass it on to the next one. Great to hear your voice, Paul.
0: Oh,
8: thank you.
0: Thanks, Peter. You too. Have a good one. We're trying to figure out the rhyming structure of a haiku. Feel free to give the answer in haiku form if you... you know what? Don't do that. Or do. I'm not your dad. Kim, welcome to the quiz.
9: G'day.
0: Hey, mate. So, Kim from Bunbury, do me a favour and cast your mind back. Do you have any recollections of ever hearing or reading a haiku before?
9: Oh, yeah.
0: Okay. Do you know the rhyming structure of the haiku?
9: Is it 3, 5, 5, and 2?
0: Kim, you are very close, but no cigar, unfortunately.
9: Do I have another one? I'm just warning you, if you don't give me a fridge magnet, I'll jump off my bed.
0: Kim, how tall's the bed? How tall's the bed? Are we talking, you know, a massive four-poster?
9: No,
0: or?
9: No, it's about a metre. I guess it's not much of a threat.
0: Just, you know what, do me a favour, just climb down carefully. Give us a call.

0: Next quiz, and I'll see what I can do. I can't give you a magnet though, unfortunately, Kim. Oh, but I can just say, I can say thank you for calling because it's been lovely chatting to you.
1: Has it?
0: Yeah.
1: Oh, you got to get out more, mate.
0: Well, Kim, thank you for expanding my horizons. It's been lovely chatting. Go well. Give us a call, why don't you? We're trying to get some winners here on the quiz. There are there's a magnet. There's one magnet. Let's not go crazy. We have one magnet. It's sitting on like a plinth. So if you get a sandbag and approach it, sort of measure it up and, you know, kind of swap them at the right moment, you probably won't set off the booby traps. But the safest way to get the magnet is to call in and try and win the quiz. And you do that by picking up your phone. Yep, that phone right there. And punching in the following number. 1-300-800-222 is a number to call. It is a number to call. This is Overnights.
2: Are there any winners in the cost of living crisis? Has gambling become our national sport? How much more can our farmers survive? What's causing the algal bloom? Can we afford the energy transition?
3: Questions. They've never been more important. So the one thing we'll never question is our duty to keep asking. ABC News. Keep asking.
0: This is the quiz on Overnights. 1-300-800-222 is the number to call. And the question is, what is the rhyming structure of a haiku? A haiku is a Japanese poem. If you called up for what could be regarded as an easier question about Muppets, and you're in the queue and you've been saddled with this one, I'm so sorry. Having said that, you may also know the answer. The next caller is Louise from Newcastle. Louise, welcome.
4: Oh, hi. Ringing from a Wapakal country. How are you?
0: I'm great. How are you, Louise?
4: Good, good. I'm okay. Yeah, I actually rang up for the art question.
0: But
4: it seems like a lot of people did.
0: They did.
4: Being stupid.
0: Look, honestly, yeah, it's an old one. I think it's one of those things that sort of sits in the back of people's heads after kind of falling asleep in art class. But Louise, are you an artist?
4: No, unfortunately.
0: Okay.
4: No.
0: Well, I mean, look, you knew what chiaroscuro was, so you must have some leanings. Do you know, how are you with poetry?
4: Well, I think I'm going to get this the wrong way round, but I think it's 575.
0: Oh, well done.
4: Oh, cool.
0: It is. 575 is the rhyming structure of a haiku. Love a haiku.
4: Yeah, so do I. They're great.
0: You just don't run into them very often. I almost said in public. I'm not implying people should only read haikus in private. That would be weird. Louise, you have a point. Well done. So the next question is yours to choose. You can pick 2, 3, 5, 6, 8, 9, 12.
4: Let's go 8.
0: Okay. Question number 8 is, Louise, in which TV series do the lead... Louise, this could be any TV series.
4: Okay.
0: First of all, do you watch TV? Have you watched TV?
4: No, I don't have one.
0: Oh.
4: I've never had one.
0: Okay. Look.
4: That's okay.
0: No.
4: That's okay.
0: It's okay.
4: It's always talked about on the radio, so let's give it a go.
0: Louise, I'll be honest. If you, a non-TV owner, get this one right, there's going to be some questions about whether or not you're a psychic. So let's see how we go. Question number 8 for Louise. In which TV series do the lead characters regularly eat at Monk's Cafe?
4: No, I don't know that one.
0: Okay. Listen, Louise, it's been lovely chatting to you. Thank you for calling.
4: Yeah, thank you. Thank you very much.
0: See ya. Bye.
4: Have a good night.
0: Night. Okay, Louise got haiku correct. It is a 575 rhyming structure. But right now we're doing a TV question. In which TV series do the lead characters regularly eat at a place called Monk's Cafe? If you know the answer, give me a buzz. 1-300-800-222. Edward from Bexley. Edward, do you know the answer to this question?
5: I think so, but I just wanted to make... You know how you play Schur's I Want to Turn Back Time earlier?
0: Yeah.
5: That took me back to the early 90s when Ryan HG suggested that song be used to promote the rugby league after they were using Tina Turner. I thought that would be an appropriate song for promote the rugby league back then, so that's what brought to mind when you played that song this evening.
0: Hey, look, anything that brings Ryan HG to mind is fine by me, Edward. Yeah. So, do you know in which TV series do the lead characters regularly eat at Monk's Cafe?
5: I think it's Seinfeld.
0: You are correct, Edward. Well done. Yes. Have you been to New York before?
5: No, I haven't.
0: If you go to New York, you can go to the Real Cafe, and it's...
5: Is that the one with the soup Nazi?
0: No, that's a... You
5: that's
0: can go,
5: a different one.
0: Yeah, you can go there as well, but, yeah, the cafe that they sort of spend most of their time in, you can go there. Coffee's not great, though, just FYI.
5: Okay.
0: So, Edward, that's 1 point for you. Well done. Now you can pick a question, and you can pick 2, 3, 5, 6, 9... Or 12.
5: Are there any music questions left?
0: We just finished with the musical clue, unfortunately. It was Christopher Cross's Sailing.
5: Yeah, Sailing. Yeah. Mm. Okay, number 9.
0: Okay, question...
5: Number nine.
0: I knew that would happen. Edward, your question is... it's an Olympics question.
5: Okay.
0: Which Olympic sport uses a pist? Now... I'm going to say, I'm probably mispronouncing that, but the word is...
5: A-I-S-T-E, I think it
0: that,
5: is.
0: That is correct, yeah, yeah.
5: Yeah, I think it's fencing.
0: Wow.
5: Yeah.
0: Okay, have you ever seen it being used, a pist?
5: Because I think there's three disciplines, I think. Is it épée, sabre and foil, I think, are the disciplines in fencing.
0: Right, so a pist...
5: I've only seen on TV.
0: But is it a different type of sword, or...?
5: No, it's where they start... It's actually the thing they do battle on, you know, the long thing.
0: Oh!
5: Where there's one person either end. I think that's called the pist.
0: Yeah, like a fancy cricket pitch, right?
5: Oh, yeah, I mean, but yeah, all kind of... It's that narrow, but I think that's what it is. That's what they... compete on.
0: That's what they fight on. Yeah, okay.
5: Yeah.
0: Well, look, you've gotten two questions correct.
5: Yeah.
0: You got 2 points. I'm now going to put your name into the tombola twice. Keep listening to find out if you won, Edward. But thanks for calling, mate.
5: No, that's okay. Thank you.
0: Thanks a lot. Okay. We have, I think we have like 4 or 5 questions left. We are burning through these. Excellent. Let's go straight to our next caller here on the overnights quiz. Bob from Greenacre. How's it going?
6: Pretty good, thanks, but I tell you what, I haven't got many right.
0: Well, Bob, all that means is, in my opinion, the ones you weren't meant to answer have been removed. Now the one you are meant to answer is sitting in front of you.
6: The power of positive thinking.
0: That's correct. That is correct. So here's the deal. We've got 1, 2, you can answer question 2, 3, 5, 6, or 12.
6: I'll go for 12, please.
0: Okay. Bob... Question number 12. What slippery, slimy, living thing is used to make the drink kombucha?
6: Oh.
0: Bob, have you ever tasted kombucha?
6: My 12-year-old grandson made some.
0: Uh-huh.
6: And
0: what was the verdict?
6: It's not my cup of tea, I think.
0: No, although actually, Bob, tea is one of the ingredients. You put tea in it, and then you put this other living thing in it and ruin it, and then you got kombucha.
6: That's why I said it's not my cup of tea.
0: Yes.
6: I've forgotten what it is.
0: Did you see it sort of in its growing stage, so to speak? Did you get a look at it?
6: Yes, I did.
0: Okay, so can you describe what you saw? Maybe.
6: It thickened up. Thickened up a fair, but it was still viscous. But,
0: Bob, these are not appetizing words. But
6: no, like I said, no. Look, I'll have to stand down. I haven't got it,
0: Bob.
6: That.
0: In any other circumstance, I would tell you to treat yourself to a nice cold glass of kombucha, but we've established that it's too viscous for our taste. So thank you for calling, Bob, and have a good one.
6: Thank you. Thanks. Bye-bye.
0: Bye. Sandra from Perth texted in to say, is it yeast? It is. Oh, you are close, Sandra. Yeast is sort of part of it, kind of. You're in the right ballpark right now on the quiz. We're trying to figure out which slippery, slimy living thing is used to make the drink kombucha. And to those of you out there who think I'm impugning kombucha, I have drunk so much kombucha. And in fact, my wife and I accidentally killed our slippery.

0: slimy living thing when we were brewing and we went away on a holiday. Came back. It was a right old mess. 1-300-800-222 if you know what is used to make kombucha. Roz, welcome to the quiz.
1: Hello, Paul.
0: Hello, Roz. So, are you a kombucha drinker?
1: Oh, I can still feel what it feels like when you put your hand in and lift it out. It's revolting.
0: And what
1: it was years ago. It's kind of like the yeast reacts with a bacteria, doesn't it?
0: Do you know what it's called?
1: I think it's SCOBY. Because they used to say, they'd said awful things about SCOBY in those days.
0: Yeah, it's we had a Hungarian house cleaner who would come by, and he basically left one in a jar.
1: Either, oh, it would go horrible.
0: It was either a prank or a gift. We're still not sure. And my mom started making, 20 litres a week of this stuff. And it was just like yak urine.
1: It's kind of like the mother. They call it a mother sometimes.
0: Yeah, and then it has children, and you give the children to friends, and they go, ha ha, thanks, and then they get rid of it. That's
1: it. I can still remember the feel. It was just revolting.
0: Well, okay, you got a point.
1: And when you said slithery, slimy, I thought, it came right back to me.
0: Yep, nothing like SCOBY flashbacks. So, Roz, you can now pick one of the final questions. Let's see. You can pick 2, 3, 5, or 6.
1: Let's start at the bottom, please.
0: Question number 6?
1: 2.
0: Oh.
1: 2, 3, 5, 6.
0: Oh, yeah. Okay. Yeah, that makes sense. Ironically, this is a question about a tall thing. What is the tallest building in the world?
1: Oh, gosh. Oh, is it that one? It used to be the one in Kuala Lumpur, the Petronas Towers, but it's something else now. And I've been to the Burj Khalifa in Dubai.
0: That is correct.
1: Good. Okay, that's the one. That has the most amazing lift I've ever been into. As you go up, all the walls have got a graphically showing the height you're going and compares it to all the other buildings in the world.
0: Oh.
1: Graphically, as you go up, it's amazing.
0: Oh, it's got bragging built into the actual elevator. That's great.
1: Yeah, it's all done in light, graphics. It's amazing.
0: Right. Well, listen, Roz, you got 2 questions correct. When you said Burj Khalifa in Dubai, I had my finger over the buzzer just in case, and I literally flinched. I was so happy to hear the answer. But you've got 2 points. You got 2 names in the tombola. So I'm going to have to bid you adieu, and we'll find out if you won later on.
1: Thanks very much, Paul. Bye-bye.
0: Thanks, Roz. There are still a few points left. If you'd like to snatch them up, give me a call, 1-300-800-222. I've got more callers, though. Let's see. We've got Matt from Tathra. Matt, welcome to the show.
2: Hey, Paul. How you going?
0: Good, mate. How are you?
2: Not too bad. Did the triangle question go?
0: It did. Did you know the answer?
2: Was it hypotenuse?
0: It was the hypotenuse. This doesn't count as a legally binding point, but I feel like you deserve it. There we go.
2: So, I've got another one right, too. I don't often get one right, but I've got 2 tonight.
0: Oh, that bodes well. Okay. Now, Matt, there are 2 questions left here on the quiz. Actually, 1, 2, 3. There are 3 questions left, Matt. So you can potentially get 2 points at least. So would you like 3, 5, or 6?
2: 6, please.
0: Okay, question number 6 on the overnight's quiz. Matt, how do you feel about musical theatre?
2: No good at all.
0: Okay, while you process what's about to happen, I'm going to read some texts. John texted in SCOBY, symbiotic colony of bacteria and yeast. That can't be true. Is that true? Like an acronym? Like it's a secret organisation? Leith said SCABY. No. God, no. Fun answer, though. Kathy from Dunedoo said SCOBY. Annette from Perth, also SCOBY. Matt, did you know the answer to the kombucha question from before?
2: No, I didn't. No, I had no idea.
0: That's totally fine. Next, look, now you know. Now you know what awaits you at the bottom of the glass. So your question...
2: I'll give you my answer now. Sound of Music.
0: Hang on, I haven't asked the question yet.
2: Yeah, I know, but that's about all I know.
0: Oh, listen, I can't... I haven't asked the question, so that's not binding. I'm going to read the question. I want you to think. Okay. And this, look, something magical might happen, Matt, okay? The musical Cats, which I hate, is based on a book by which author?
2: No, sorry, got nothing.
0: Matt, that is totally fine. Thank you so much for calling.
2: Good on you. Have a good one.
0: See you, bud. Okay, we are currently faced with a question regarding Andrew

0: Lord Webber's Monstrous Cats. It's based on a book. The musical is based on a book by which author? If you know the answer, give me a call. 1-300-800-222. You can also text through 0437-774-774. The musical Cats. Jill from Billamill Heights, welcome.
1: Hi, how are you, Paul?
0: I'm good, Jill. Are you a musical theatre devotee or do you find it repellent in every way?
1: Well, I haven't seen Cats and I have no idea about that.
0: That is, Jill, that is totally fine.
1: But I was watching one of your movies a couple of nights ago.
0: Oh, which one?
1: Oh, it was a very dark one, yes. I didn't watch it to the end.
0: Well, did it have bugs? Did it have robots? Did it have Isabelle Huppert? Was it, what was it about?
1: Look, I honestly cannot remember.
0: Oh, that's fine. It's I made so many.
1: Yes. I've recently been watching a few movies on SBS and some of them are,
0: Yep. Bit rude.
1: Yeah. Actually, I think it was sort of full-on nudity. That's right.
0: Yep. Yes, the other Paul Verhoeven really does enjoy putting boobies in his movies. So,
1: yes, he does.
0: That's a real peccadillo of his. Hey, Jill, thank you for calling.
1: Okay. So, okay. Thanks, Paul.
0: Lovely talking. Bye. Okay, we still have a few points up for grabs, and we've got a couple of callers here who might be able to help us out. Pamela from Carlton, welcome.
2: Morning, Paul. How are you?
0: Pamela, I'm quite well. How are you doing?
2: Okay for being awake at this hour of the morning.
0: Ah, yes. Now, you're in Carlton. Are you by any chance a supporter of the Carlton Blues?
2: Absolutely.
0: Are you feeling optimistic about Friday night?
2: Oh, I'm feeling very nervous. It's a big clash.
0: I feel sick to my stomach. Pamela, would you consider not watching it live, finding out later from a friend whether you are allowed to watch it or not, and then watching it on replay so you don't have to deal with the stress in real time?
2: Absolutely. That's my plan.
0: Yeah.
2: Like last week.
0: Yeah, because I was...
2: I just thought, I'm going to bed. I can't stay up for this.
0: That's honestly, Pamela, that self-care is very smart. In fact, I was talking to Bob Murphy, who hosts Breakfast here at ABC Radio Melbourne, and I told him my idea, which is what I just said to you, and he thoroughly endorsed it and gave me a high five. So if Bob Murphy thinks it's a good idea, then I think it is a good idea. Pamela, the question I have for you is actually a musical theatre question. Do you think you can take a swing?
2: Well, I can take a swing. I've never seen Cats, and I'm not a fan of musical theatre.
0: Ah.
2: It's after the whole premise is based on a T.S. Eliot book.
0: Well done. Yes. Yeah. So the question for everyone out there was, the musical Cats is based on a book by which author? The answer was T.S. Eliot. I would also have just accepted some booing, honestly. That would have been fine with me. So, Pamela, you got the second last point, I believe. Yes, you got the second last point of the quiz. What I'm going to do is I'm going to go to the final question, and we're going to see if you can get this one. In the TV movie of Stephen King's It, the late Tim Curry played an evil clown. What was that clown's name?
2: And you wouldn't credit it. I'm actually reading his biography at the moment.
0: Oh, Vagabond.
2: Yes. I'm on the last couple of pages. Very good, although it gets a bit weary at the end, as in he just gets into lists sort of things, but the start's very good.
0: Yeah.
2: The clown's called Pennywise.
0: Well, Pamela, you just got the final point of the quiz. Congratulations.
2: Oh, you're my good luck charm, Paul.
0: And you're my lucky penny. Pamela, thank you so much for taking part in the quiz. Go the Blues and have a wonderful weekend.
2: You too. Bye.
0: Bye. I think Pamela's right. I think we will win. But who knows? Anything can happen. Thank you so much to everybody who called in, by the way. I'm going to announce the winner after the track that I'm about to play, which is by... Yeah, you know what? I think we're long overdue for some Missy Higgins. Here's Scar.

0: That's Scar by Missy Higgins here on Overnights. Paulie V with you. So I'm trying a nickname out. Might not stick. Hey, thanks for joining in with the quiz. And I've thrown the tombola around and spun the handle. And the winner of the quiz is Pamela. Congratulations, Pamela. Well done. Give us a buzz and Mick will get you a magnet. Hey, coming up after the news, we are going to be chatting with Dr. Caitlin Foster, who knows her insects. And in fact, she's here right now. Caitlin, thank you for hanging out.
1: Morning, Paul. Thanks for having me. It's always fun.
0: Morning. Listen, we're going to be talking about flies. Lots of people hate them. Are you going to try and convince us otherwise, or are you going to give us some very good reasons to seek their extinction?
1: I reckon I'm going to do a bit of both, hopefully. So we'll see.
0: Okay. Is there a fly we don't know about that you're going to reveal to us that maybe could change our minds? Or
1: I think so. I think there's a bunch of flies that are worth loving. So, and even the ones that we don't love, I think are worth it. So we'll see.
0: Okay, we'll see. Well, listen, if you have questions about flies, and the term flies can encompass many things, including mosquitoes, spoiler alert, then give us a buzz. And by us, I mean myself and Dr. Caitlin Foster, 1-300-800-222. We want you to call in with all your fly-related questions. Or if you're a fly and you're sick of being swatted, give us a call. There are so many other questions I'd have to ask you at that point. How are you holding a phone? But the number is 1-300-800-222. We're talking flies right after the news here on Overnights.
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0: ABC News with David Rollins. The partner of a Sydney man missing in Nepal says the past week has been hell as she searches for any sign of him and his family. Medical student Rishib Ayar, his brother and parents, remain unaccounted for, along with another Sydney couple who are travelling with the same pilgrimage group. His partner, Sarada Vishwanathan, has been using location tracking apps and information from relatives on the ground in a bid to try to trace their movements. She says she's not willing to give up hope that they'll be found alive.
1: So we all have them on Find My iPhone and Life 360. The last location I have of Rishab is outside that hotel. The last location we have of his brother is slightly up onto the highway. We're just hoping that, you know, they manage to climb somewhere and they manage to escape and that they just are in a remote region that's blocked off and they're not able to get in contact with anyone.
0: Iran's president says while he would prefer to return to diplomatic talks with the US to end their war, it's difficult to trust Washington. Masoud Pezeshkian has made the comments at the Shanghai Cooperation Organization in Kyrgyzstan, which is organized by China. Meanwhile, US Treasury Secretary Scott Bessent says economic sanctions on a bank will be revealed this week as part of its fiscal pressure campaign on Tehran. Mr. Pezeshkian has accused the US of continued breaches of their interim deal agreed to in June, which has since lapsed.
2: Even when the parties arrive at a political framework to put an end to hostilities and kick off negotiations, the absence of effective guarantees and a return to pressure and threats can cause the diplomatic process to break down.
0: Ukrainian authorities say Russian air attacks have killed at least 12 people and injured several more in Kyiv and the surrounding region. It's the sixth straight day of strikes on the Ukrainian capital. Swarms of drones have plagued Kyiv and nearby areas in the last 5 days, killing residents, damaging homes and warehouses. Many of the drones are newer versions powered by jet engines, therefore making them harder to intercept. The near round-the-clock attacks have upended daily routines for millions of people with hours-long air raid alerts. Tensions between China and Palau are intensifying as the Pacific Islands Forum continues, largely over the host nation's support for Taiwan. China has warned of consequences over Taiwan's presence at the meeting and has also issued travel warnings for Chinese citizens visiting Palau, a country that's heavily reliant on tourism. Palau's government has accused Beijing of trying to bully the island nation. Lowy Institute Pacific Islands Program Director Oliver Nabeto says China has some leverage over Palau, particularly through tourism.
3: We've already seen some sort of actions that have been taken by China in terms of those increased travel warnings that were being issued, saying to exercise caution when you're going into Palau. And we know China has some leverage over sort of Palau's tourism industry, and they've been able to sort of turn that tap on and off of influx going in. But I think it's really around the fact that Palau is a very staunch supporter of Taiwan.
0: Australia's 10-year government bond yield has climbed to its highest level in 15 years, adding to concerns about borrowing costs and inflation. Kaveh Akbari has the details.
4: Investors have been selling Australian government debt, pushing bond prices lower and the return they demand for lending money to the government higher. The 10-year yield has risen to around 5.2%, its highest level since 2011. That matters because long-term bond yields influence borrowing costs across the economy, including corporate debt and fixed-rate mortgages. AMP Chief Economist Shane Oliver says higher yields also increase government's interest bill, potentially leaving less money for services. Australia is part of a broader global sell-off, with bond yields also rising sharply in the United States, Britain and Japan.
0: A Northern Territory gas company says Darwin will be prioritised with fracked gas exportations from the Beetaloo Basin as the tap from the onshore gas development is officially turned on. The NT government argues the gas extracted from the basin will power homes and businesses, while the Climate Council warns the field could generate 3 times Australia's annual domestic climate pollution over the coming 2 decades. Tamboran Chief Executive Todd Abbott says piping gas to Darwin is the first step before East Coast and overseas exports.
5: Accomplishment today is getting gas to Darwin. And we've talked about how fitting that is because the Northern Territory government has supported us so much to get to this point. And it's appropriate that they get the first fruits of the work. Going forward, I think you can expect to see expansion of our compression facility that's here behind us.
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10: Hey friends, Paul Verhoeven with you here on this fine... Is it morning? Is it nighttime? No idea. Well, that is the rule here. Now, listen, up next, we're going to be chatting with Dr. Caitlin Forster about flies.
11: Waiter!
12: Yes, sir! Waiter at your service, sir!
11: Waiter, there's a fly in my soup. Could you do something about it?
12: There is a fly in your soup in this establishment?
11: Yeah.
12: I shall do something about it instantaneously, sir.
11: 12,000 restaurants. I don't know why I have to come to this one.
10: So, yuck. I want your fly-related questions so that we can try and get to the bottom of how these things work. 1-300-800-222. Any questions you have about flies, Dr. Caitlin Forster will be answering them right after this track by Pat Benatar. This is We Belong on Overnights.

0: Bit of Pat Benatar there for you. We belong here on Overnights. Now, just a bit of a pivot, folks. How do you feel personally about flies? Whether they're in your soup or buzzing around your room keeping you awake or merging with Jeff Goldblum to create some sort of walking, talking crime against nature, flies aren't popular. In fact, they're downright hated. But is that hate warranted? Are we being too judgy? And should I stop that sound effect bed? Because it's very unnerving. Yep, there we go, done. To find out more, Dr. Caitlin Forster is here. She's an associate lecturer in the School of Life and Environmental Sciences at the University of Sydney. And today we're going to talk about flies. So give us a call with your fly-related questions. 1-300-800-222. Hey, Caitlin, welcome to the show. Lovely to meet you.
1: Yeah, nice to meet you.
0: And listen, I instantly set the wrong tone by going in so hard on flies? Because you're an insect expert. Do you love all insects equally?
1: Oh, I wouldn't say equally, but I love most insects and I can usually find a reason to like them. So that's flies included.
0: Okay. Now, I want to get down to basics. I love the idea that maybe by the end of this segment, the entire nation will have learned at least one thing to love about flies. Are you optimistic?
1: I am optimistic. I think there's lots of cool things about flies. And I think that every group of insects that hate it is hated. There's always something really interesting, even if it's a bit weird about them as well.
0: Yeah, look, I'm already getting ready to ask some pretty loaded questions. But if you have questions for Caitlin, 1-300-800-222, we're talking flies. But let's get down to basics. Caitlin, what is a fly?
1: Yeah, so the definition of a fly is quite broad because it's actually an order of insects called Diptera, which is pretty much any insect that only has one pair of wings. And so the interesting thing about that is it encompasses our blowflies and our march flies, but also groups like mosquitoes and hoverflies as well.
0: Wow.
1: And also our midges. So it's a pretty broad group.
0: Okay. I've got a question here from a caller already, Jane from Manning in WA. Hey, Jane, yep. Welcome to the show.
2: Thank you very much. I don't know whether my question is very valid, but I have heard, I don't know how true this is, that the blowfly is an introduced species to this country. Is that so or is that a mistake?
1: Yeah, so the blowfly in Australia, we're talking about a heap of different species, but I think the one that you're talking about is the Australian sheep blowfly, which from the name you would think is native. It's not actually a native species. So it's actually from Africa. But we do have heaps of native blowflies in Australia as well as that one. But that's the one that probably gets the most attention.
2: Well, so which was the non-native one?
1: The Australian sheep blowfly, or really helpfully named. It's the one that caused all of the fly strike in Australia.
2: Yeah, so that's an introduced species. Would that be the one you see locally in Manning, in suburbs?
1: I can't guarantee what you're going to see in terms of blowflies because there's so many different ones. So a lot of the blowflies you see are just a bright sort of iridescent blue or purple colour, sometimes green as well. But there's so many species within that group and heaps of them, or the majority of them probably are native as well.
2: Mm. Oh, I see. Oh, well, thank you for that. Thank you very much.
0: Thanks, Jane.
1: No, that's okay.
0: Listen, is it true that when flies land on food, they, you know what I'm going to say, don't you, Caitlin?
1: Yeah, they vomit up on them.
0: Cool. That's cool. That's totally cool. That's a cool thing that happened to my sandwich today. Dr. Caitlin Forster is here. We're talking flies. 1-300-800-222 is the number to call. I got a text here for you. When I'm walking with my husband in the summer, why do I have 10 times more flies around me than him? I promise I shower. That's from Shez.
1: Yeah, so there's so many reasons why flies can be more attracted to one person or the other. And sometimes it can be a really simple thing. So there's been a lot of research on just color preference in flies, for example. And I've actually done a bit of work on this myself. And flies often have a preference for white if they like flowers, because they often like white flowers. If they like red, it's often because they're actually attracted to flesh, so that they can lay their eggs on flesh. And just those colors alone can account for a preference for a person, but they can also be attracted to like particular smells and stuff like that as well.
0: So is it possible that the husband's wearing something that is unattractive, and that's why they're avoiding him, or
1: it could be as simple as that. It could also just be the smell of the person is very different. I mean, mosquitoes as well. There's a lot of evidence that just the microbiome can result in a person smelling slightly different and being more attractive, and then you're getting bitten by more mosquitoes.
0: Okay, Caitlin, we need to talk about this. This is the billion-dollar question. My wife sits there and she is covered head to toe in clothing. She is under the covers. She is covered in DEET. She gets bitten, I mean, everywhere, and they don't touch.

0: getting.
1: So she's weak.
0: Sorry. I wouldn't go that far.
1: Nor would
0: I. But it could be as simple as that.
1: I profoundly regret saying that. It was clearly a joke. Because, look, the thing is, I don't know how to get out of that, but I'm going to have to find a way. So more texts, absolutely, ironically, flying in. This text is from Dave. It says, Paul, could you please ask your fly expert, where do flies go at night?
0: Yeah, so, I mean, some of them are actually more active at night, but a lot of the day active insects will actually just find somewhere to hide so that they, you know, don't get eaten by things, or somewhere to sleep as well. So just like us, they do at some point have to have some kind of rest. So that's often where they are. There's also some flies that will feed on certain things at night. So you're more likely just not see them because they're all feeding in one certain area. So say if they're laying eggs and things like that, they may also just be finding some rotting flesh or poo to lay their eggs on, so they're just not around people at the time.
1: Sounds like a busy evening. I've got a caller here. Tracy from Mooney Ponds has a call, has a question for you, rather. Tracy, welcome to the show.
2: Oh, thank you. Lovely topic. Love insects. But and I just sent you a photo too, Paul, of a fly on a little mushroom. Why are some flies really bloody angry?
0: What do you mean by angry?
2: Like they just they so when I went to WA, they were a different like beast altogether. They would like not like you'd what would you go you go to fly, you know, get them off your face, wave your face your hand around,
1: yeah,
2: and they would just like they wouldn't move. They just don't move. Or if they move, they like come back like with like a spitfire and like get you again, even though you're waving at them. Like, they don't care over in WA.
1: Caitlin?
0: My guess is it's probably a species difference. So a lot of the flies that are more likely to land on you and not be spotted are probably, rather than blowflies, there's a pretty good chance that they're actually a march fly and they're actively trying to feed on you. Whereas a lot of the blowflies aren't feeding on you, or at least having to, you know, inject something into your skin so they can actually just react quickly and fly away. So it might come down to how they're feeding rather than if they're an angrier or less angrier fly.
2: Can I ask another question then about feeding?
1: Yeah.
2: Again, up in the Kimberley, I threw out, because there was too many flies in the kitchen, on some food. Anyway, I threw it was chicken livers, just a couple of them left over. I threw them out. This is in Kununurra. I threw them out. Seriously, I reckon 10,000 flies came instantly onto that meat. And I took a photo and thought, oh, wow, that's great. I went back outside like half an hour. There was no trace of it. It was gone.
1: Wait, hang on. The meat was gone?
2: The meat was gone. Those flies had done their work. And I didn't even know that happened. But, yeah, they came from nowhere. They ate like pigs and they left.
1: Look, I know. Yeah, my mum would describe me and my brother and sister like that when we were sweeping in, and I mean, granted, she was throwing food on the porch. We like what we're supposed to do. Tracy,
2: you had to be fed outside, did you, Paul?
1: Yeah, look, we were pretty messy. Tracy, did you see them grabbing it and flying away and carrying it away? Or
2: no, and that's why I'm asking. What was happening there? How did they just come like instantly? And how quickly do they eat?
1: Caitlin.
0: Okay, I think there's like actually a fair bit to unpack here. Now, interestingly, chicken livers are one of the main things that we use if we're doing like experiments testing the flies that come after a body has come out, in when we're talking carcasses or humans or whatever. So it's actually it's a really attractive form of meat, so we can use it for forensic testing and stuff like that. However, most flies actually have a liquid diet, so they are actually just pulling blood or any kind of liquid, or actually breaking down the meat by vomiting that liquid that we talked about before and their saliva out so that they can break down the meat. So if the sheer number of flies could have potentially broken down the meat, but I think if you disappeared for some period of time, I also think there's a possibility that something else actually grabs the meat as well. But it is a really, really attractive food source. So they probably were laying eggs in it or probably feeding on it. So I'm not super surprised that this happened.

0: Lovely. Can't wait to hear what else you've got to say. How many species? Tell me all that too. Thank you, Paul.
1: Thanks, Tracy. Thank you. Caitlin, look, we've got so many texts here, so many questions about these things. Okay, we've figured out where they go at night. We know that they steal chicken livers if you leave them out alone. What do flies eat and drink, and are they useful for cross-pollination of plants? Now, I think the second part of that question I find fascinating. That's from Bruce. Caitlin, do they play any role in pollination?
2: Yes, our flies are actually brilliant pollinators. I mean, one thing that I always like to bring up is that chocolate is actually pollinated by a single species of midge, which is a kind of fly. So they are really important if we think about the species of plants that they pollinate. But our in Australia, we particularly know that hoverflies are really good pollinators, and they're excellent pollinators in the winter, which is when a lot of our bees aren't even active. So they are a really important pollinator in that sense. But our blowflies are also really important pollinators. So there's a whole heap of species that can be really important, and our mosquitoes can be pollinators too.
1: Okay, I've got so many questions, and I know you do too. So get your fly questions in for Dr. Caitlin Forster. She's here. We're talking flies. Give us a call, 1-300-800-222. That's 1-300-800-222.
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1: Yes, the studio is all abuzz because Dr. Caitlin Forster is here and we are talking flies. Caitlin, in my apartment, we have got these stupid little flies that just appear once a year and just sort of lazily fly around. And I think it's probably a 6 month period. And it's this annual outbreak of teeny tiny flies. We don't know where they come from. We don't know where they go. They drive us crazy. Do you have any idea what these things are?
2: Generally speaking, the two kinds of teeny tiny flies you see in households are either fungus gnats or fruit flies. And so both of them are either attracted to the plants in your house, particularly if you've got house plants that need a lot of moisture. It's a really good way for them to lay eggs and grow into adults and then fly around your house. Or if you've got just any old fruit bowl laying around, if the fruit is getting quite ripe, it becomes quite smelly. And like it smells really good to the flies, and then you'll often get the little fruit flies. So those would be my two guesses about the tiny flies floating around your house.
1: Okay, we have both. All right, no plants, no fruit, burning them all tomorrow. Done. Let's just fix the problem. Debbie is on the road and has a fly question. Debbie, welcome to the show.
7: Hi, thank you.
1: No problem.
7: I want to know why the older that I've got, I'm now allergic to. March flies. So I just wonder why that happens. Like, I never used to be, but I am now.
2: Yeah, so I can't speak specifically for the medical side of things just because I don't actually know, to be honest. But when it comes to things like bee stings, a lot of beekeepers actually end up allergic to bee stings because of the exposure that they have to bee stings over time. And I actually know a couple of people that work on bees that are now anaphylactic to them. So it is possible that that can happen, and you might have an increasingly you might become increasingly sensitive to the fly bites like people do with the stings. So I don't actually know, but because it happens with bees, I imagine it is something that could happen with March flies. I don't know much about the venom that March flies have either, so I don't know how allergies work for that.
7: Okay, thanks.
1: Thanks, Debbie. Thank you. Are they called March flies because they only attack in March? Are they pretty placid otherwise?
2: I wish. Our March flies, you can usually find them all year, particularly on the coast. So if it's a warmish day or a warmish morning, there's a pretty good chance that if you're not wearing long enough clothes, you will get bitten by them. So,
1: okay.
2: They're, yeah. I wish it was just March.
1: Yeah, me too. I just stay in the house. Let's see. I got a text here from Richard. Is it true that European wasps are targeting blowflies, and what will this mean for the environment?
2: Oh, there's some really cool research that has been done on carcasses once again with the with the European wasps, not so much the hornets, but I can talk about the wasps, which is cool because they do this thing where they grab flies that are feeding on carcasses of animals and actually decapitate them. And then feed on the fly heads and then continue to feed on the meat. So they do attack them when they're near carcasses, which is pretty cool.
1: Our definitions of cool are quite different, apparently. If I were tucking into a meal and something grabbed my head and pulled it off, I'd be a little perturbed. I mean, it seems like wasps are sort of, I mean, they're dangerous ecologically. I mean, what's the impact for the flies? I know when they do it to bees, it's regarded as a catastrophe. Is it as dangerous environmentally when they do it to flies?
2: Well, it sort of depends on the numbers that it's happening in. So if we're talking every time there's a carcass out and all of the blowflies are getting killed by wasps, that potentially would be a problem.
1: Right.
2: But we don't actually know the scale at which this is happening. And that does seem to be a behaviour that you see largely in the European wasps as well. So it might be a problem because they are an invasive species attacking native groups, but I'm not really sure what the impact would be unless there's lots and lots of carcasses around.
1: It's a pretty weird thing if you saw it. You know, people see a UFO and they don't say anything because they're like, no one's going to believe me. That was really weird. If I saw... You know what? I don't want to get to the head of a fly. Caitlin, look, flies, jokes aside, flies carry things that are dangerous. They carry things like malaria. They carry, you know, I'm assuming the Hansa virus, you know, encephalitis. What can flies carry that we should be aware of, that we should be careful about in the coming season?
2: Yeah, so when we talk about particularly mosquitoes, there's so many diseases that are carried by those guys just because they are actually injecting saliva into people and also sucking blood, so they can sort of mix both of those things around and spread it to other people. So they can be quite dangerous. But mosquitoes can spread all kinds of things, including we've got malaria, we've got dengue, and we've got Japanese encephalitis and Ross River virus in Australia. So there's a lot of risky things with these guys, but there's also sleeping sickness with flies, which isn't found in Australia, but it is a really big problem overseas as well. So they can be a really serious issue just because of the way that they feed. And they are considered the deadliest animal because of the sheer amount of diseases that they can spread and actually kill people with.
1: And does deadliest animal, does that include all the different types, including mozzies, or is that just one type?
2: Well, just mosquitoes alone can account for about a million deaths a year. So they are extremely dangerous when it comes to the disease spread. It does actually come down to a very small number of species of mosquitoes too that account for this, which is quite interesting in itself.
1: Right, giving the rest a bad name, I hear you. What else do we have here? I got a text from Matt, and this is a very important scientific question, Dr. Caitlin Forster. If a fly is in your car and it flies out the window at 100 kilometres an hour, does it survive?
2: I'm not a physicist, but I do know that a lot of insects can survive really, really high drops just because of their small body size.
1: Oh.
2: So in theory, maybe, but I also don't know if their wings can withstand that kind of speed. So the short answer is, they can survive all kinds of things like that, but I don't actually know the answer to this question.
1: Okay, that's the short answer. What's the very long answer? You know what? Don't worry. We'll figure it out. I think some tests are needed. A text here from JC and Tweed. Go Cats. No, don't go Cats. Go Blues. Why are there not many flies in a Gold Coast summer but lots of flies in a Geelong summer?
2: Now, I'm from Sydney, so... I don't fully know what the climate is like in either of those areas.
1: Okay.
2: But my guess would be if we're talking about the warmer, wetter areas are more likely to host way more insects just because the humidity tends to be quite good for insects and warm weather tends to be quite good for insects. But if you've got really, really rainy weather, that can actually lower the amount of insects floating around just because it's hard for them to fly outside when it's raining. So humidity is often good, rain can be bad. So it's kind of a happy medium between those two.
1: Okay, sort of trying to find that Goldilocks zone for the filthy little blighters. Leroy in Penrith texted, where do all the flies go during winter?
2: Yeah, so most of our insects actually either die or overwinter in winter. So what happens is a lot of the adults will lay eggs and then the eggs will either hatch or they will stay as eggs over winter. And if the eggs hatch, the larvae generally either will just hang around in the soil where it's sort of warm and not move around a lot until it warms

0: back up, or they will they'll just hang around in only particularly warm areas. So you might end up finding that insects hang around in your house in winter, and then you see more of them outside in summer, for example. So it's all about temperatures there.
1: Okay. Another text here from Led in Bankstown. Just not a big fan of them due to the hygiene. I assume the fly landing on me might have come after me. They've landed on a nearby dog poop. Yeah, if they've landed on something gross and then on you, how much of that are they transferring to you?
0: Well, there is like a genuine risk for that. The problem with flies is the way that they eat is they have these sort of sponging mouth parts that they have to actually suck liquids up with. And so in the process of trying to break down the food that they're eating, they'll actually spit up saliva that can break down stuff around that they're feeding on. So if they're feeding on food that you're eating, they've probably also fed on some kind of raw meat and sloshed around saliva on both of those things. So they can be quite risky from a bacterial perspective.
1: Oh, you know, you have that one friend who double dips the chip in the sauce.
0: Yeah.
1: But instead of that, it's poo.
0: Lifelong double dipping.
1: Yep. Your answer was much better. Craig from Carlton said, Francis, it's Paul here. I'm a meat delivery driver and I've noticed an influx of little yellow wasps appearing around my boxes when I get out of the van and they are very persistent. Are these European wasps? That's from Craig in Carlton.
0: Pretty good chance that they are European wasps. So something that's kind of interesting about this particular group of wasps is they go through phases where they feed on sugar and then feed on protein. And so if they're in their protein phase, you'll see them in really large numbers just hanging around any kind of meat source. So even barbecues can be a bit of a problem. One of my friends was saying that when she was in school in the 90s, they weren't allowed to open pies that they bought from the canteen. Like they had to eat them with the lid on because of the wasps. And I've never heard this story before, but I kind of love it as the concept of the protein phase being this much of a problem in schools that you have to eat pies a certain way.
1: Good Lord. I mean, I think that's because I know people who take the lids off their pies and then just smush the lid into a paste. And then people have weird ways of eating pies. With the lid on to avoid wasps seems totally reasonable to me.
0: Yeah.
1: Caitlin, I've got even more texts. Tim in Adelaide said, waiter, what's this fly doing in my soup? Looks like backstroke, sir. Very good. Very, very good. And this question, are there any flies that aren't bad?
0: I think most flies are relatively good. It's just that humans are in their spaces. So it's not so much their fault that we don't like them in that sense. But there are so many hugely beneficial flies out there. So I mentioned the pollinators. And I think mosquitoes are a really good example because only the female mosquitoes actually feed on blood.
1: Right.
0: And the male mosquitoes feed on nectar. So they're often actually pollinators of our plants. We just don't think about it because we spend so long trying to swat the females.
1: Okay, so we're the problem.
0: We're often the problem.
1: Okay. Caitlin, this has been a real eye-opener, and I really do appreciate you stopping by to talk flies. Thank you for hanging out. It's been lovely, and I hope we get to chat again very soon.
0: Yeah, thanks for having me. It's been fun.
1: Thanks, Caitlin. Dr. Caitlin Forster there talking flies, and coming up next, speaking of up, Martin George is going to be talking astronomy with us, and he has some good news and some bad news for fans of extremely expensive equipment which may or may not be orbiting our planet. First, though, here's Powderfinger.

0: That's Powderfinger with My Happiness here on Overnights. Big thanks again to Dr. Caitlin Forster for swinging by, and Led from Bankstown texted in, Dr. Caitlin Forster, what a bloody legend and a delight. Well said. Coming up next, Martin George with Astronomy.
1: Every community has stories worth sharing. ABC Your Say is your chance to join the conversation. 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ABC Your Say will be out and about in towns, regions, and cities across Australia, listening to what matters most to you.
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0: Now, having not been hosting Overnights in a little while, I haven't had the distinct pleasure of checking in with the wonderful Martin George. Martin, first of all, it's very lovely to have you on the show. And secondly, I almost went to your observatory at Christmas.
6: Oh, right, to the planetarium down here in Ulverston.
0: Yeah, I was, I was knocking on the window of a very large round building. I'm assuming I had the right place.
6: Ooh, our building's not that round. Maybe you had the wrong place there.
0: Yep, that's distinctly possible, yes. I've probably participated in some. I think I woke someone up very late. But regardless, Martin, it is lovely to have you here talking astronomy. Now, let's start with a new telescope. Everyone loves a new launch, and this sounds absolutely fantastic. What is

0: The Nancy Grace Roman Space Telescope.
1: Right. Well, this is a telescope that is one of the best ever sent into space, if not the best, but for a different reason to the Hubble and the James Webb Space Telescope. This space telescope is going to image the sky with a camera with a really wide field of view with the same resolution as the Hubble, which basically means that it can capture images of a wider part of the sky that would take Hubble many, many images to sort of then stitch together and create one picture. And that means that it can make observations repeatedly, in fact, at a much greater rate than the Hubble would be able to do. So we can learn a lot more about the universe by getting sort of, I suppose you call it the big picture. Now, the telescope is especially sensitive to infrared light, which is really good for the kind of observations that it's going to make, especially of the more distant reaches of the universe. And it's going to answer all sorts of questions for us. It's really a multi-purpose telescope, but the main thing is that rather than being up there to run particular projects for individual astronomers' research programs, it will be doing some of that, but it's got a predetermined sequence of observations, which basically mean it's going to gather a huge amount of data, you know, in the form of images, other measurements about the objects out there in space, not just the stars in our galaxy, but also it's probably going to discover, now wait for this, this is amazing, about 100,000 planets moving around other stars. That's an estimate, of course, but it's based on the rate at which we're discovering them now and so on. So it's an absolutely fabulous instrument. So to give you some idea how much faster it is, it's been estimated that over a period of 10 months, well, every 10 months, in other words, this particular telescope is going to gather data that would take the Hubble Space Telescope thousands of years to collect. Yeah,
0: that's depressing.
1: It doesn't mean the Hubble's out of date, because the Hubble focuses very well. I shouldn't say focus, but the Hubble closes in on very small patches of sky, so it can sort of look in greater detail at a very tiny area of sky. So the Hubble's still very, very useful, a very, very important telescope. But having said that, the resolution of the Nancy Grace Roman telescope is actually the same as the Hubble. So those three big telescopes, plus others, including other telescopes on the ground, are able to make observations that can be combined into research projects to learn various different things about the night sky. So, it's a pretty fantastic telescope, and it's named after, well, you guessed it, Nancy Grace Roman. She was a very, very significant astronomy researcher. She was highly supportive of women being involved in professional astronomy research, which is absolutely fabulous. She passed away in 2018. She was born in 1925, and she had an amazing career in astronomy, but began her interest as a child in the 1930s. She learnt the star patterns, and astronomy developed into a lifelong passion for her. And she made all sorts of measurements that helped us understand more about, especially about the structure of our galaxy by analysing the stars in our galaxy, and then became NASA's chief astronomer, which is a major reason why the telescope's named after her. So it's a very fitting name for that fantastic telescope. And did you happen to see the launch on Sunday night, Paul?
0: No, although if you launch a telescope, won't it break? Or am I being daft? Is this one of those airborne ones with flippers that sort of fly? Is this in orbit, Martin, or is it on the ground?
1: No, it is actually in orbit. When I say in orbit, it's in space.
0: Right.
1: And it's going to orbit a point about 1.6 million kilometres away from Earth. Mm-hmm. In other words, about four times the distance of the moon. And that's where it's going to be observing from. It's going round and around a relatively stable point out there. The physics is wonderful. I could talk about it for hours. But it's going to be out there for years and collecting all of this data. And the launch was really spectacular. It took place about 9:30 last Sunday night, our time, well, when I say last Sunday night, a few nights ago, our time, and it went flawlessly. I think everybody's very, very happy about this, and it's been basically we've been waiting for it for several years. And quite frankly, there might be some people who feel it's rather lucky that it got launched, because it suffered, might have suffered some very serious budget cuts to NASA during the current administration in the United States. And it was on again, off again, on again, off again. Must have felt pretty bad for the scientists who spent years working on it to suddenly learn, hey, it might all be cancelled. And then it was back on the agenda again. But they've now got it in space, so there's no worries about it, whether it will be launched or not. So they're going to get lots of data. It's going to be fantastic. And I think there's going to be a lot of great computer wallpaper coming from that for people who love to have that sort of stuff on their laptops and so on. But, yeah, the research potential is really, truly enormous. It really is.
0: Oh, amazing stuff. You're listening to Overnights on ABC Radio. Paul Verhoeven's my name. Dr. Martin George is his name. He's the principal astronomer at Ulverston Planetarium, amongst other things. I just want to talk about this telescope a little bit more, Martin, because it looks very high-tech. It looks super futuristic. My question is, if you, as, you know, someone in this field, got the chance to work on one of the two, or kind of, you know, interface physically with one of the two telescopes, would you want the fancy new Nancy Grace Roman, or just for the sake of it, you know, the prestige and the history, would it be the Hubble that you would want to sort of hang with?
1: Oh, gosh, what a question. I think I'd probably go for the Nancy Grace Roman telescope.
0: Okay.
1: But as I mentioned, the Hubble is still a very important instrument, as is the James Webb Space Telescope, which was launched a few years ago with the much larger mirror. So it can gather a lot more light and more easily image objects in the universe that are very, very long way away and extremely faint. So each telescope has its place. But of course, the Hubble's been up there since 1990. So we're talking about a very, very long time. As with these other two telescopes, it can't be serviced. So it's getting pretty old, but it's still going well. So there are a few bits and pieces that won't last much longer. But yeah, all three of them are absolutely fantastic. And of course, there are other telescopes out there, other instruments out there in space that are observing the sun and so on. And unfortunately, there's one telescope out there that's about to meet its end. Mm. Have you heard about the Swift Observatory?
0: I have, and I know, unfortunately, when these things come out of the sky, I've been told the odds of them hitting me specifically, Martin, are apparently slim to none, but I'm still going to wear a very large hat. So could you talk us through the Neil Girls Swift Observatory? When you say observatory, is that something of a poetic license? Is that poetic license? Is it a full facility? Is it the size of a Buick? What are we looking at here structurally?
1: No, it is. This one really is an Earth orbiting spacecraft. Ah. So although the Nancy Grace Roman is going out there to orbit a point out there in space, this telescope is in fact in orbit around the Earth. And that is actually its downfall in a very big sense. Now, this observatory has been very, very instrumental in taking a look very quickly at what we call transient events in the universe, and it's been observing all sorts of wonderful things that we can't predict easily in advance, gamma ray bursts basically.
0: Wow.
1: Where you've got these violent events happening, and the problem is that although it started at a fairly high orbit compared to where it is now, it was 600 kilometres up when it was launched in 2004. It's now down to close to 300 kilometres and falling. And there was a special rescue mission sent up to it called LINC. Now, they didn't get a lot of time to put this telescope together. They didn't get a lot of time to put the rescue spacecraft together. And unfortunately, that has now failed. Two of its reaction wheels that are used to control the way it's pointing. We say it's attitude, but it's nothing to do with how it feels about the mission. Attitude of a spacecraft is the orientation in space. They've lost the ability to orient that craft properly. It was going to connect with the Swift Observatory and push it into a higher orbit and get it back up to 600 kilometres.
0: Yes.
1: And the reason it's in trouble is because as you get lower and lower in the atmosphere, you've got more atmospheric drag, and it causes the spacecraft to fall increasingly toward the Earth. Sadly, it's probably going to burn up in the Earth's atmosphere sometime in the next 2 or 3 months. I don't know whether there's been a recent update on exactly when that's going to happen, but really it is doomed. It's very sad, but it has been up there for over 20 years, and it's been providing lots and lots of data about very energetic and violent events in the universe.
0: There was so much press, Martin, about the rescue mission. It sounded like a Wallace and Gromit style gizmo with arms that would sort of shove the butt of the, you know, it felt like it was going to give it, you know, like there are certain garments that provide cupping and support to certain parts of the human body. It sounded like that's what they were doing for this doomed telescope, effectively. So what happens to the rescue vessel? Is that also going to crash back down, or does that get to clock off again?
1: I haven't seen any information about what that will do. Mm. They're still going to try to steer it close to the Swift Observatory,
0: right.
1: I understand. But that orbit will probably decay eventually anyway.
0: Oh.
1: But it was put together by a private company called Catalyst, and they didn't have a lot of time to do it. It was basically an emergency saying, look, can you save the spacecraft? So they put this craft together, and they did the best they could, I'm sure, in order to try to save the Swift Observatory. But two reaction wheels failed, and that was basically it. Have you ever been in those science centres, Paul, where you have a spinning bicycle wheel and you hold it and you try to twist it at an angle, and you find your body's trying to go in a very unexpected direction?
0: Hmm.
1: If you haven't done that, give it a go sometime. It's an amazing bit of physics. It's all to do with what we call angular momentum. And these wheels that spin around inside the spacecraft are used to control the direction the spacecraft points. If you spin the wheel more quickly, the spacecraft will react in the opposite direction, and all this kind of thing.
0: Right.
1: So there's some wonderful physics, fairly fundamental physics there, but when the wheels fail, there's not much you can do about it. In fact, nothing. So very sad.
0: So, look, I'm aware this isn't how spaceships work, Martin, but can't they just pop those wheels out and try? Is there any way for this thing to survive? Is there any conceivable version of reality in which, I mean, can the Nancy Grace Roman Space Telescope not just give it a lift? It's all, no, it's
1: not. Oh, unfortunately, that can't be done. You've got to have a very specific mission to do an important job like that.
0: Yeah.
1: But it is very sad. Mm. But no, I don't think there's anything they can expect to do about it now. And once it falls to about 300 kilometres, which is close to, last time I looked, it was about 320, I think,
0: mm-hmm.
1: It's really finished. It'll burn up in the atmosphere. Well, it will mostly burn up in the atmosphere. You mentioned you're going to put a hat on. That won't really help you all that much, but the probability of it falling on a person or a populated area is very low indeed, and only parts of it are likely to survive their passage through the atmosphere. The more dense parts, the parts that will reach the ground in bits and pieces probably, but don't forget there's a 70% chance it'll land in the ocean.
0: Hmm.
1: So and that happens to a lot of spacecraft, and where you've got complete control over a spacecraft, and I don't believe they've got any control over this one now, they're often sent to burn up in the atmosphere over a particular part of the ocean, so that any parts that do survive will actually definitely land in the ocean. I don't think there's anything I can do about controlling this one to make that happen, but the chances are extremely remote indeed.
0: Okay, well, souvenir hunters, if you're after a real, authentic piece of the Near Girls Swift Observatory, you know now where to look. The ocean. Hope that narrows it down. Dr. Martin George, it's been so lovely chatting with you, and hopefully next time I see you, I'll be at the correct planetarium.
1: Sounds good. That's a hive in Ulverston on the lovely north coast of Tasmania.
0: Amazing. See you there. Thanks, Martin.
1: Bye for now.
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0: Hey folks, this is Overnights, and just once again, a very big thanks to the wonderful Dr. Martin George for popping by to talk astronomy. He's always so generous with his time, and he always answers my increasingly stupid questions. Coming up real soon, we're going to be checking in with someone who's over in the Ukraine, actually, and loads more. And as always, if you want to get in touch, you can drop me a text, 0437 774 774.
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0: Hey friends, before we get to the news, I'm going to play you a track that I have just been playing on repeat. Macy Gray. When we

0: That's Macy Gray with I Try. She's touring soon, I think. Also, it's almost time for the news, but I just wanted to let you know we've got Tech Talk with Matthew Dickerson coming up, so get your tech questions ready for Matthew, 1-300-800-222. Also, the Russian invasion of the Ukraine is still going on, and things are intensifying over there, so to find out more, we'll be joined by Shelby Wilder, filmmaker, journalist, foreign correspondent. She's currently on the ground in Kyiv. You will not want to miss it. I'm Paul Verhoeven, this is Overnights, and right now, it's news time.
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0: ABC News with David Rollins. A Nepal-based expert on glacial hazard assessment says climate change almost certainly contributed to a disastrous flash flood in the country's Tibet border region. The death toll from last week's flood, triggered by a glacier's collapse, has surpassed 1,000, while one of 43 missing Australians has been found alive. The United Nations has warned that the Himalayan region faces severe risks from future glacial floods. Arun Shrestha, CEO of Hydro Mines Asia, has told the ABC that there's significant evidence to suggest that climate change exacerbated the impact of the disaster.
1: These indications actually tells us that what is happening, what we saw, which is a rock ice avalanche due to a large chunk of glacier and collapsing, is very likely due to climate change.
0: The US military says it's striking targets in Iran as hostilities flare again after a month without military action. US Central Command says that the strikes follow recent attempted attacks by the IRGC against commercial shipping in the Strait of Hormuz and against American service members deployed to the region. President Donald Trump says if Iran responds, he will order the military to hit back at a much harder and higher level. Israel's defence minister says the military won't be withdrawing from Gaza until a total disarmament of Hamas, after officials in the Palestinian enclave said airstrikes killed at least three people, including two children. Officials say an Israeli operation to apprehend a Hamas official was discovered, leading to Israeli airstrikes to cover their escape. An Israeli security official reportedly says the man detained is the head of Hamas's internal security service. Israel Katz says the IDF will remain in control of Gaza.
2: We have built a strong and unprecedented security zone in Gaza to protect residents and IDF soldiers. Close to 70% of the Strip territory is destroyed and without residents, without tunnels and without homes, and the IDF controls the area.
0: The German government says it's concluded that Russia was responsible for an attempted drone attack at Leipzig-Halle Airport last month and has ordered a series of measures in response, including the closure of a consulate and a Russian cultural centre in Berlin. German officials say intelligence findings indicate that individuals involved in the attack were acting on behalf of Russian state agencies. The Russian embassy in Berlin had previously dismissed such accusations as fabricated provocation and as a new wave of anti-Russian hysteria in Germany. Another former Australian soldier is reported to have been killed while fighting against Russian forces in Ukraine. Kaveh Akbari has the story.
3: The former ADF member, known by the nickname Mozzie, had been serving as a combat medic with Ukraine's International Legion. In footage posted online, he said his Australian military background gave him skills he believed could be put to good use helping Ukraine. His reported death comes after former Australian soldier Samuel Pedrazzini was killed on the front line in eastern Ukraine in June. Thousands of foreign volunteers are serving alongside Ukrainian forces, including Australians who have travelled there since Russia's invasion. The Department of Foreign Affairs and Trade says it is making inquiries but has not yet confirmed Mozzie's death.
0: China's dispute with Palau over Taiwan appears to be growing at the Pacific Islands Forum. Beijing has warned of consequences if Taiwan is given a formal platform at the meeting, while also issuing travel warnings for Chinese citizens visiting Palau. Palau is one of Taiwan's strongest diplomatic supporters in the Pacific and has long treated it as a development partner. Lowy Institute Pacific Program Director Oliver Nabetau says the travel warnings may offer an early indication of the economic pressure that China is prepared to apply.
4: Traditionally, Taiwan is seen as a development partner, and China has warned that if they are sort of given that platform to speak as a dialogue partner, that there would be these consequences. What exactly that looks like, we're not too sure yet, but we're starting to see what that will sort of look like as a result of the travel warning and sort of the economic coercion tactics.
0: Jurors in the trial of Lindsay Clancy say they've been unable to reach a unanimous decision on whether the American mother was criminally responsible for killing her three young children, with the judge telling them to keep trying. The jury is in its fourth day of deliberations in what has been a closely watched trial focused on maternal mental health after childbirth that has stirred deep divisions among the public. Clancy doesn't deny strangling her children but says postpartum psychosis led her to the actions.
5: Are there any winners in the cost of living crisis? Has gambling become our national sport? How much more can our farmers survive? What's causing the algal bloom? Can we afford the energy transition?
6: Questions, they've never been more important. So the one thing we'll never question is our duty to keep asking. ABC News, keep asking.
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8: Hello, friends. This is Overnights, unless I'm very much mistaken, which I don't think I am. And you're not going to believe what we have for you this hour on the show. We've got Tech Talk with Matthew Dickerson, and he's going to be touching on some unbelievable stories, but I'm going to ask him to explain more about these Robot Olympics, which have been making the news over the past week or so. My toaster broke recently. Can you imagine how awkward it would be if I saw it sitting in the crowd watching the 400-meter freestyle robot run? Disgraceful stuff. Anyway, if you have tech questions for Matthew Dickerson, you can give us a call and ask them. 1-300-800-222 for tech questions. Also, very soon, you'll be hearing from Shelby Wilder, who is currently on the ground in Kyiv, Ukraine, and she'll be telling you what it's like over there and what's coming up next for the war. I've got some music for you now. Don't forget, give us a buzz with your tech questions for Matthew Dickerson, because Tech Talk's coming up right after this track by Sam Brown.

0: That was Sam Brown with Stop, and this is Overnights. Right now, it is 4:10, unless you're in the Northern Territory or South Australia, in which case it is 3:40, I believe. Doing some quick maths. Also, in WA, it is 2:10. Hope you're having a great morning, folks. Coming up soon, we have Tech Talk.
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0: You're listening to Overnights, and there is so much happening in the world right now, but there's just as much happening in the world of technology. And honestly, some of the tech stories making the rounds right now seem utterly fantastical. So it's a good thing Matthew Dickerson, presenter of the Tech Talk podcast, is here to help make sense of them. Matthew, welcome to the show.
4: Gee, I'm not sure that you're not building me up too much there, Paul. I'm not sure if I can make sense of all the stories going around, but I'll do my very best for you.
0: Well, there's a few that have been, I would say, lightly troubling me that I'm really excited for you to break apart. But you're listening to Overnights. Matthew Dickerson's talking tech news. If you have any tech questions, you can pick up the phone and give us a buzz. 1-300-800-222. Matthew, it would be remiss of me not to begin at the wildest story, in my opinion, which was, sports performed by robots, robots trying to beat Usain Bolt and maybe succeeding. Could you walk us through this improbable story?
4: So they started the World Humanoid Robot Games last year. And as with anything, if there's progress to be made, if you want to make things happen quickly, you put a competition on it. You put a medal at the end of it. And then whether it be humans trying to run a marathon faster, or whether it be companies trying to progress their particular technology, people will try and win, they'll try and progress that particular bit of technology. And they did the first Humanoid Games last year, so that was the inaugural event, and they had a range of events there. So they're ones that you might traditionally see at the Olympics. So there are sprinting events, 100-meter events, there are marathon or half-marathon type events. There are things like how quickly can you unscrew the lid of a bottle? So things that are practical for robots, not things you'd normally see at the Olympics. So a whole range of things. Picking up beads with tweezers, tightening screws, so all a range of things. Now, they're not usually that exciting from a spectator sport. What everyone loves to see at the Olympics is the blue ribbon event, the 100-metre sprint. And last year, Paul, I'd back you and me in to win the 100 metres against the robots. The winning time last year was 21.5 seconds. So I reckon we've got the robots covered last year.
0: Okay.
4: This year, the Robot Olympics, the World Humanoid Robot Games have just finished. 26th of August was the last event. 51 events, 2,000 robots, 666 teams, and the 100-metre event was won in 9.39 seconds. Even second place at 9.47 seconds was faster than Usain Bolt's world record of 9.58 seconds. And the whole point here is we don't necessarily need a robot that can run 100 metres in under Usain Bolt's time, but it's about that progress. But if you watch the event, it's quite funny. You go and search for it and you'll see it. And they're running and they look like normal humanoids running, but they're built to run, they're not built to stop. So at the end, they've got a big padded barrier, and they basically run in or slide into that barrier, and then some officials come running out with a little stretcher and put the robot onto the stretcher and carry it off.
0: I remember when I was a kid, I used to feel that way. I would run so fast, and I had no, you know, I didn't think about it's like a plane that doesn't know how to land, right? It's literally, it's maybe the most important part, but these things are running at, what was the speed again? How fast were they running?
4: Well, 52 kilometres an hour was their top speed during the event. They took a little bit of time to get up to speed, but 52 Ks they hit, so they're not going too bad a pace. But again, they're built for running, not for stopping. But it's all about progress. So last year, for example, they looked at what they had and the design they had and how could they improve that. And the manufacturers and the people that are developing these can do things that, for example, Usain Bolt can't do. So what they worked out from last year was that to get slightly better speed, something that we kind of generally know as humans, longer legs. So they just added 10 centimetres onto the legs of the winning robot from last year to try and make that one a bit faster. So it's all about progress, but we think that we'll have humanoid robots helping around the home, maybe within the next 5 years, and we feel more comfortable with a humanoid-shaped robot because it's a bit more like us. So even though we could have something like Rosie from the Jetsons, that seems a bit strange to us, so we're probably not going to want to have that around the home. But this is all about, Paul, making sure I can get to the ultimate objective, which is I need a humanoid robot in my home to make my omelette in the morning because I don't want to keep wasting my time cooking omelettes. So that's what it's all about.
0: Yeah, and hopefully not running that far.

0: China to make sure that they were dominant in the world in both electric vehicles and robotics. And I think that strategy is playing out. So we're seeing this all happen in China. But people from around the world, companies from around the world are saying, let's get involved. So yes, if you are scared about the robots taking over, then maybe hide under a cover about now.
1: Yes. And remember, they don't like magnets. You're listening to Overnights, Matthew. I'm assuming they don't, Matthew. I don't know whether that's still true or not. I might have to update my and aim for the knees. Matthew Dickerson's here doing Tech Talk. And look, if you have any questions for him about tech, you can give him a buzz, 1-300-800-222, just like George from Lakemba, who's called up to talk about AI. George, welcome to the show.
2: Hello, Paul and Matthew. I am not a robot. Okay, sorry. yeah, it won't be long before they probably can imitate us. Well, they probably can do it now. But I just wanted to ask, Matthew, I believe you might have discussed this, your producer Mick was saying previously, but I heard this very disturbing story about the fact that because of the problems with the so-called AI slop, where the AI is being trained on things that are not, you know, very accurate, and then the garbage in, garbage out effect means that it gets worse and worse and worse over time, and they get these so-called hallucinations and come up with, you know, all kinds of strange, you know, bizarre, incorrect crap. But to write this, apparently, some of these AI companies are buying actual books, particularly old rare books, and, you know, believing that they are actually more solid in their foundations of truth and accuracy, and pulling them apart, scanning them through their high-speed scanners, and then basically pulping them so nobody else can use them. I just wondered if Matthew could talk about, you know, the accuracy of this and how much of this is going on, and whether there's been any backlash that he's aware of in regards to this, because obviously it's a bit of a tragedy for us book lovers if this is actually happening.
0: Yeah, look, it's quite fascinating, actually. One of the things that's happening there is that some secondhand booksellers were noticing that they were suddenly doing a week's worth of sales in one order, and they couldn't really work out what was going on to begin with. And then finally it came to light that there was a US judgment, there was a US district judge that had a case that involved copyright law in terms of whether AI was breaching copyright by learning from some of the information that was already out there published. And the decision in general, go and look up the exact decision to get the exact wording of it correct, but in you know, my general memory of that was essentially they said there is a fair use clause in copyright that if you've legitimately paid for something and you've legitimately got a copy of that, you don't obviously own that, there's still the copyright held by the author, but you can legitimately use that. So, for example, I could buy a novel and then I could quote Douglas Adams, The Meaning of Life, about that in a discussion on Tech Talk, or I could write that in a book and make reference to that. So essentially the AI companies have taken that on board and they're buying thousands, literally thousands of books, and they're, as you said, they're basically cutting the binding off those and feeding them to high-speed scanners, relying on the fact that they've purchased those books, so therefore they can use those books to learn in terms of all their AI information they're gathering. So a couple of interesting things about that I find. The first thing is that a lot of the information they're getting from there is information they couldn't get online. So a lot of the information being gathered by AI is what's online, but a lot of these books are older books that don't have a digital copy. So that's interesting they're getting that sort of information. But secondly, this is one of the big issues that we'll see going forward. Actors, voice actors are complaining about their voices being stolen sometimes. People are complaining about their information they put online is now being used to train AI and is being quoted. So there is a whole minefield, I think, of copyright law that will be involved in this. And as with so often happens, I see this almost on a monthly basis. The technology screams ahead, and then the regulators, the governments around the world, lawyers around the world have to work out how do we put some either controls in this or actually put some laws around what's happening.
1: Yeah, look, given how much trouble they seem to have teaching robots to stop running so fast their groins explode, I don't hold out a lot of hope that... Watch the footage. It's exactly... It's the weakest point in the body. Well, it does seem slightly optimistic that that AI will also learn to slow down, but, you know, you never know. Fingers crossed.
0: Yeah.
1: Thanks for calling, George. Let's see. You also... Hang on, we have another caller. Let's pop in with another caller. Andy from Bateman's Bay has a question for you, a tech question. Andy, what is your question for Matthew Dickerson?
3: Yeah, mobile phones have been around for a long time, and I'm not sure whether the technology's

0: changed, but heard all sorts of stories how they function. And the problem I've got is that every time I set on my phone the for silent calls or try to overcome the silent calls factor, is that a problem with the, would that be a problem with the phone, or does it go back to some giant computer in the network?
1: I'm not quite sure of the question, sorry, Andy.
0: I just noticed I had a problem with the mobile, that it keeps, I put a setting in, like for just general calls and not for calls through network. Like, there's a function that says network, and three functions. One's silent, one's network, and one's ordinary.
2: Andy, this might be a question for the phone manufacturer, I think. I don't know if we can help with this one, but I'm glad the phone was working enough to give us a call. Do appreciate it. Go well, and yeah, get in touch with the manufacturer. They should be able to help you. Matthew, you had a story regarding, because look, driving is quite a fraught thing, especially in Australia. We have certain, look, if you're driving in the middle of nowhere, sometimes you might be on the verge of, let's say, hitting a kangaroo. You have a story for us about a very clever feature which could potentially stop this from happening, which, again, ironically, involves braking. Could you walk us through this feature?
1: Yeah, look, there's certainly work being done around the world in trying to stop animal collisions. It's a major problem in Australia. One insurance company, won't mention any names here, of course, on ABC, but there were 15,000 animal collision insurance claims recorded in 1 year.
2: Wow.
1: By one insurance company. 84% of that, no surprise here, are kangaroos, because in my opinion, kangaroos are lovely on our national emblem, but they're stupid. So they tend to run in different directions,
2: right,
1: and don't do things that are predictable. So we do certainly have animal strikes in Australia. Around the world, there's been some work being done by various car manufacturers to try and improve the outcomes, or try and improve the automatic safety features. Now, one of the issues is in India, then having a collision with a cow not only can damage cars, can damage people, but of course cows are sacred. You wouldn't want to be known in your village as, there goes Matthew, he's the one that killed a cow.
2: Right.
1: So this is a major issue. But one manufacturer in India has come up with a combination of radar and cameras. There's often a discussion, Paul, whether it's better for automatic driving or automatic safety features on cars to use radar, or is it better to use cameras? In this case, they've said, well, the best thing is to use both. So they believe they've got a system that can identify cows and buffalo, so large animals, and automatically brake to try and avoid collisions with these large animals. And again, they're looking at it from both a safety and from a sacred cow perspective. But that same technology, they believe, can be easily adapted to different animals around the world, to the point where, yes, in Australia, you could recognise wombats, you could recognise emus, and kangaroos. The challenge with kangaroos, Paul, is that if you think about a cow walking, running, moving, the major mass part of the cow, the body of the cow, generally stays in about the same horizontal plane.
2: Mm.
1: So there's an easy detection method with some of the processes they've come up with around the world. But kangaroos have the major mass part of their body that not only moves horizontally, but also moves vertically. And that's been a challenge for car manufacturers, because it's almost, if they're looking out in a horizontal plane, it's, there's something there, no, there's not. There's something there, no, there's not, because it's bouncing along as it goes.
2: Right.
1: But they believe this technology is good enough to be able to detect animals without a lot of tweaking. We'll be able to detect kangaroos without a lot of tweaking. So that might be some technology that will be in our cars probably within the next 2 years, where we'll start to see better detection of kangaroos. And of course, there are various companies out there that people will be familiar with, some of the new cars they have, where they'll do phantom braking, where they'll brake when there's nothing there. So getting the right mix between picking up an animal or a pedestrian for that matter, and automatically braking without you taking evasive action, it automatically will brake for you. And obviously doing it when there is nothing there compared to when there's something there. But I think we're getting better with this. But kangaroos across the world, car manufacturers are saying kangaroos are one of the great challenges, but we might be getting closer.
2: Okay, so that's outside the car. What about inside the car? I'm fortunate. I've never had to be propelled into an airbag before, but what tech innovations are there in the airbag realm, so to speak?
1: Well, we've got one manufacturer next year that will be bringing out the first car ever that will have a roof airbag. And I kind of picture this thing now. We've got so many airbags, steering wheel, dash. We've got A pillar, B pillar. Now, roof airbags, it'll be almost like you have an accident. And in the middle of all these little airbags, here's Paul sitting there in the middle of those, almost being suffocated by these airbags. But they're very specific in what they do. And one of the things that's been an interesting outcome from modern vehicles is that they're finding that there are people who are ejected in a rollover. About 30% of people are ejected out either a sunroof or a glass roof. Now, I would logically say those people probably aren't wearing their seatbelt, which is a bit sad. The seatbelt is the greatest single safety device ever invented for a vehicle, so they should be wearing a seatbelt, but obviously some people don't. But this idea of putting airbags in the roof area is designed, A, to obviously be better for people in a rollover, and B, less likely to be ejected out the roof during a rollover event. So we still do have people dying in rollover crashes. That's still a common way for people to die in a vehicle accident. And this is a way that, again, one manufacturer only so far, but as we often see with these safety devices, when one manufacturer comes out with an idea, and Volvo was the first one to come out with a seatbelt back in about 1970, late 60s it might have been, then many manufacturers then start to get onto it before it becomes law.
2: You know what's silly? I read this story and I actually assumed that it was a response to somebody putting an ejector seat in the car, and this is a safe way of sort of cancelling that order, so to speak. Can you tell I don't drive? I don't drive, Matthew. Yeah, I've got my L's right now, but hopefully we get to, you know, ejector seats.
1: So you're imagining a James Bond-style event where we've got someone that just says, look, I'm sick of talking to you, Paul. I'll just hit this little button here and we'll eject you out the roof.
2: Yeah, an astronaut in DB5, except I am the instructor. No, hang on. In this case, I'd be ejecting the instructor from the car, which is an instant right. Fail, I think. I mean, that's not going to go super well for me. Would you feel comfortable driving a car which had airbags in every direction, Matthew?
1: Well, I do drive modern vehicles, and I do have lots of airbags in modern vehicles, and I'm the same as you. I've never been lucky enough ever to be in an accident where I've had any airbags go off. The last accident I was in was way back when I was a kid, and so we didn't have airbags back in those days. Mm. But interestingly enough, there was a bit of data that came through in the early days of airbags, and it was out of America, and it actually showed the road toll was going up when airbags were becoming common. Before, they were compulsory, but when they're becoming common in modern vehicles. And the researchers were a bit puzzled by this because airbags were shown to be safer, and a car with airbags was obviously safer. And what they then found was that people were overconfident, didn't worry about wearing seatbelts, could drive their car faster because I've got one of those new cars with airbags. And, of course, when they did have an accident for various reasons, they might have had an accident, then the seatbelt still wasn't part of the equation, and the airbag alone wasn't designed to be as effective as the seatbelt and the airbag. The airbag was always designed to work in conjunction with the seatbelt rather than as a replacement for. So there was a bit of an education campaign that went on. And I saw some very funny clips actually on the ABC from when seatbelts were first being introduced, and the ABC was going around interviewing people. Again, this would have been back in the 70s at some stage, saying, what do you think about the idea of a seatbelt? And, oh, I don't want the government telling me what to do, and I don't want to wear something across my lap or across my shoulder. I just want to be able to get in the car and get out. It'd be a bit of a pain getting in and out of the car with a seatbelt. And luckily, we've moved on well and truly from there. And I think most people, when they jump in a vehicle now, it's second nature just to put the seatbelt on before they do anything, before they move off, before even when you jump in the backseat of a taxi, the taxi driver will typically wait until the seatbelt's on before you drive off. So we've gotten much better with seatbelts.
2: Well, speaking of driving off, we're going to have to drive off from you, Matthew. It breaks my heart. I've got my hand extended at the railway station and the train's pulling away, but it's been lovely chatting with you. Thank you for informing us about everything from robots to rhubarbs to, you know, ejector seats. It's been lovely talking. Matthew Dickerson there with Tech Talk. He'll be back on the show soon. Thank you, and have a wonderful morning, my friend. That's Matthew Dickerson, host of the Tech Talk podcast. Up soon, Shelby Wilder is going to be calling in from Kyiv to let us know exactly what it's like to be hunkered down there and reporting during the ongoing Russian invasion. First, though, in excess, disappear.

0: 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Paul Herbin with you here while Francis is feeling a little under the weather and you're listening to Overnights.
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0: Hey folks, now it's easy to forget that Russia is still at war with Ukraine. Because let's be honest, the news every day presents us with many stories which can distract us from that. But for anyone on the ground in Ukraine, life during this ongoing invasion has not gotten any easier. And with Russia ramping up its attacks, I thought we should touch base with someone in Kyiv. Shelby Wilder is a journalist, filmmaker, and foreign correspondent. She's currently with Newsmax and she joins me now. Shelby, thank you so much for making the time.
5: Yeah, thanks, Paul. Thanks for having me.

0: Now, whenever we talk, you seem to be either in some kind of profoundly bizarre stress position, hunched up under fire, curled up in a tank, running. So I have to start off by asking, how are you? Could you paint us a picture of where you are right now?
1: Yeah, I'm sitting in central Kyiv. We are under attack right now by Russian drones, meaning that I have my door open because I like to try and hear what's coming if I can. But we hear explosions roughly every 10 to 15 minutes rocking the city, from air defense trying to intercept these drones, drones hitting their targets. That's just here in Kyiv. But we now have gone into the sixth straight day of near constant aerial assault by Russia. So very unnerving. Ukrainians, as always, trying to carry on. But certainly people here, you know, very stressed, very uneasy, because it's also right now reached the most deadly point in the war since it began back in February of 2022. Well, full-scale invasion, that is.
0: Well, how much of the war have you been in Ukraine for? I mean, I assume you've not been there for the whole time, but have you been here since pretty much the start of the conflict?
1: Yeah, I came out to Ukraine in the early days of the full-scale invasion. I got here as soon as I could. I think it was in April. And then I lived in Ukraine at the beginning of the war for about a year, year and a half. And then since then, I spent anywhere from about 6 to 8 months in the country. And I'm based in Kyiv, but I travel all across Ukraine, including to the front lines. I've lived in different cities, in Kharkiv, I've gone to Odessa, Dnipro, Lviv. So, yeah, but I am in Kyiv and I'm here quite frequently. I mean, I last was here May 1st and then I returned on beginning of August. And it does feel in Kyiv like a very different war, but I have been here throughout this full-scale invasion.
0: Whenever you get back from, you know, heading off somewhere for a spell, how much do things change in those intervening periods? Because obviously, if the assault's, you know, constant, is Kyiv changing all the time?
1: It's very interesting. It always surprises me how war can change. I suppose it shouldn't, but how fast and how drastically things can change. And also, I think what's really shocking is the rapid advancement of technology. That's why in this summer in Kyiv, not a frontline city, feels like one because of, for example, drones. I'm trying to remember what else you asked me, Paul.
0: I mean, even the way the city looks when you get back.
1: Oh, yes, right. Yes, yes, right. So I will say that right now we are in under an unprecedented campaign that we hadn't normally seen. This summer it did start to intensify, but the last 6 days have been unlike anything we'd really seen since this full-scale war broke out. But the city is having to currently change laws in order to make this more like a frontline city, because the city is breaking under this pressure right now. When the sirens sound, so many things have to stop. Trains, public transportation can stop. Shopping malls have to be evacuated. Grocery stores, gas stations. Russia is hitting all of these things. Children have to stop their learning. They have to go underground to basements. And what's happening right now is we're under constant attack. So the city is stopping from functioning. So they are right now rapidly having to figure out, right, we need to change even 4.5 years into the full-scale war, which we marked 4.5 years last week. They're having to change the laws. And then, yes, for the appearance, I would say a lot more of Kyiv, you're seeing damage. I mean, you go to Kharkiv, Ukraine's second largest city, which is near the Russian border, and that has been, I would say, I consider it largely decimated. There's still so many people there. And I love Kharkiv. The people are so tough. But everywhere is missing windows, for example, or every couple of buildings is destroyed. But in Kyiv, you are seeing this certainly more present. And there are parts of the city now where entire blocks are bombed out. Lukanivka, right by where the famous first McDonald's in Ukraine was, this part of town is very, very heavily damaged. And you look around when you drive and you can see buildings where there have been hits. And even though the Ukrainians fix things very quickly, there are parts of the city that Russia continues to target that it doesn't make sense for them to fix anymore. And that the speed in which attacks are happening now is making it very difficult to obviously catch up.
0: Is there a sort of urge to try and assert some normalcy over the day almost out of spite as a kind of protest. I mean, are people just forging ahead and in between these strikes by drones, are people getting on with their day, or is that even possible anymore?
1: They are. It is, the laws and things will have to change. And then in order to make the actual bureaucracy function, of course, what is dangerous about that is, well, do you not evacuate places? And then that makes that more of a risk for civilian loss of life if there is an attack. So it's very, very fine line here. But of course, Ukrainians carrying on, they have no choice. And they are more than ever defiant of Russia. I think what we saw this year is they've armed themselves to the teeth, right? They're in an arms race for their own survival. And they started making Russia really feel the war at home with their successful long-range strikes. I want to note, predominantly on oil refineries, on the energy infrastructure of Russia, to make it hurt the Russian economy. But the Ukrainians were feeling this really serious momentum in the war, that as they had been told by the Trump administration that they didn't have any cards, they were saying, well, we've now 3D printed our own cards. And so there was this boost that they felt. But at the same time, really right now, I mean, Russia is throwing the kitchen sink at Kyiv. And just across Ukraine, because again, the last 2 months have been the most deadly for civilians since this full-scale invasion began. But Ukrainians, defiant as ever, absolutely.
0: Shelby Wilder is my guest here on Overnight. She's a journalist currently in Kyiv, Ukraine, and we're talking about the state of affairs 4.5 years into the invasion. Shelby, there was a recent visit from someone in the CIA. What happens when someone from a foreign power like that, specifically the States, enters the mix? I mean, what kinds of reactions are there from Russia in the wake of this visit?
1: Well, that visit is rare, because the last time there had been a visit by a CIA director was in November of 2021 under Joe Biden, when he sent Bill Burns to Moscow, who advised Vladimir Putin to not start the war. And the Americans were looking at their intelligence and seeing that this was likely to happen. So they did not listen to the Americans then. But it's been 5 years. And now we just saw under the Trump administration, John Ratcliffe now go to Moscow. And the timing of it appeared significant, because we have seen this documented cases, uptick, unprecedented levels of what's been called gray zone tactics, hybrid warfare against NATO, specifically heavily along the eastern flank, but also across, you know, the allies of Ukraine coming under various forms of attack, suspected or proven to be connected to Russia and Russian intelligence. And so it's believed that Ratcliffe was carrying a message to say, do not attack NATO. He also specifically flew on a plane coming through Riga in the Baltics, which is, the Baltics have been very afraid that they potentially could see some sort of invasion. We also saw American intelligence this summer, it was in the last month, release information saying that there was a likelihood that Putin would only continue to test NATO resolve. And it ranged from, again, carrying out more smaller scale attacks to considering something like sending small little green men. So again, there is that, but also likely Ratcliffe was trying to once again ask Vladimir Putin to come to the negotiating table, have a trilateral with Donald Trump, Zelensky, which Putin has rejected, hoping they can revive a sort of peace plan. And likely they also had talked about Iran, with the United States trying to either warn Russia that they might apply more greater economic pressure, or just that they're aware of Russia's support for Iran. So a lot of things here. And of course, we're reading the tea leaves, but this is what we've heard from sources and reports connected to the CIA. As for the Ukrainians, they were very pleased that Ratcliffe went there, because they believe any sort of discourse is a good thing. And that the Americans trying to speak or brief the Russians on the reality of the situation, that it is not going well for Vladimir Putin. What he thought was going to be a quick 3-day war has, and here we are 4.5 years later. It's believed that the Americans were carrying a very grim message to Putin. But again, once Ratcliffe left Moscow, we suddenly in Kyiv came under this unprecedented assault. Whether those two are connected, I don't know, but that is the timeline that we are facing here either way.
0: Okay, so this question might seem I don't know, it might seem odd, but what draws you to this kind of work? I mean, you seem so embedded. Are you okay? This sounds so... I mean, it sounds wonderfully connecting in that you are sort of, you are with them and you are in the story, but it also sounds, I mean, I would be a mess. How are you holding up?
1: I'm a correspondent that covers war. I think I've told you that quote that, you know, we're supposed to run towards the gunfire, not away from it in doing our job. Also still here bearing witness to history and trying to elevate the reality on the ground and sharing the plight of the Ukrainian people with the world. For me personally, I mean, right now, and I think I've got a pretty high threshold for tolerance for things. But I will say in Kyiv, it is stressful. It is certainly stressful. I think the biggest thing right now is you're afraid you won't wake up tomorrow morning. I'm afraid that I will go to sleep and a drone will hit my building like it hit a building, residential apartment buildings in Kyiv today, as they do essentially every day. And that, you know, that might be the end. And that's out of my control. So there's a certain level in which you have to accept things and the reality of where you are. Of course, you try to take the precautions you can, but I very much, you know, believe in what I do and what I'm meant to be doing. And that's why this is my remit, Russia, Ukraine, also NATO, security defense issues. So I've been here from the start of this, and I will hopefully, knock on wood, be here till the end.
0: Yes. Absolutely. Look, Shelby, before I let you go, I have to say, it would be a shame to end on a down note. Do you have much on for the rest of the day, Shelby? Do you have a big day planned? I mean, where to after this call?
1: Well, I'm not done working yet because I'm working on East Coast hours. So I'm actually going to do a bit more news tonight. Curfew does start at midnight here, but I would like to try and go for a walk. Kyiv is beautiful to walk at night. So I might do that. I just ordered myself as well a pot of tea. I got my dessert, typing up my little notes. You know, I'm in the swing of things. So, and tomorrow going to film some interesting stories with the Ukrainian military. So very, you know, busy days, lots of news happening here, but forging ahead, soldiering on.
0: You're a braver man than I am, Charlie Brown. Shelby, until next time, my friend, you're doing an amazing job as always. Thank you for joining us.
1: Thanks so much, Paul. Appreciate it.
0: Anytime. Incredible stuff there from Shelby Wilde, the journalist, filmmaker, foreign correspondent, stonkingly brave human being, talking to me live from Kyiv, Ukraine. You're listening to Overnights on ABC Radio.
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0: Something new since I was last with you on Overnights. We take a look at some of the stories being produced around your ABC. Now, we start in Canberra, where the Federal Treasury is warning Australia it's at risk of failing to capture the economic benefits of artificial intelligence. Now, in new advice provided to Treasurer Jim Chalmers, the uptake of AI among Australian companies is widespread but shallow. Josephine Asher has more.
8: Businesses around the world are embracing artificial intelligence technology, but is Australia keeping up? The Treasury Department is warning that's not happening fast enough, and we're at risk of falling behind. So what's happening? In a new advice to Treasurer Jim Chalmers, his department says Australia will miss the economic benefits of the artificial intelligence boom unless businesses actually use the technology to make bigger changes. Despite two-thirds of businesses reporting some AI adoption, uptake is slow, with less than 10% using the technology to its potential. And that's a problem because Treasury describes AI as the first credible accelerant of global economic growth in almost two decades. So there's a potential economic boom around the corner, but we could miss out. Officials are likening it to the mining boom. Warren Hogan is an economic advisor at Judo Bank. He says that could have dire consequences.
4: We risk getting the worst of AI, that is the displacement, without the best, which is the broader productivity lift and the full employment and the much better economic outcomes that the next 5 to 10 years offers. I think we're on the cusp of the biggest lift in living standards that we've ever seen in a single generation, and we cannot miss that opportunity.
8: Which begs the question, why are Australian companies reluctant to adopt AI? Well, Brian Collins reckons the hesitation often comes from fear of the unknown or not knowing where to start. He's from Enterprise Tasmania, which helps companies integrate AI into business operations.
5: It's a confidence gap more than it is a skills gap. There's also hundreds and hundreds of other AI products that say, well, we're experts in this part of your accountancy product, or we're experts in this legal advice. And so there's no clear starting point, and that creates paralysis.
8: For Olivia Shen from the US Study Center, some industries are also being cautious.
9: Particularly around things like healthcare, sort of safety critical use cases that include a lot of personal data and personal customer information, that's where businesses are definitely proceeding with caution. They're not quite sure whether the law gives them clarity on what AI can and can't be used for. And some of them are also conscious that customers are also going to resist AI being forced down their throats.
8: There's a huge amount of fear about AI. One of the major concerns people have is that it'll take their jobs. But Treasury says the much-feared job losses have not yet materialised. Most studies are actually finding AI's had limited impacts on the labour market to date. University of New South Wales AI Institute Chief Scientist Toby Walsh says Australians could learn from past debates, like when the computer was feared to replace office jobs.
10: They completely missed the predictions around all the new industries that were going to be created.
8: Treasurer Jim Chalmers says the government is working with the states, private sector and community to help business and workers access the tools they need to adopt AI safely. But Treasury says it's also up to Australian businesses to help play their role and drive growth in this area.
0: That was Josephine Asher from the Top Stories podcast. You can find it on ABC Listen for News Explained at any time. Now, swooping magpies, slithering snakes. Wildlife encounters can be expected on a nature walk, but what about wild buffalo? Well, two Australian tourists this week had the scariest experience of their lives when they were charged by a wild buffalo while taking a trek through the Northern Territory's Butterfly Gorge near Katherine. So Hattie Fridolja and Emma Hipwell were lucky to escape with minor injuries. Hattie spoke with Jess Ong from ABC Darwin Breakfast.
11: Yeah, sounds like a bit of a hyped up cow, doesn't it? It's actually a buffalo. I don't know whether you would know what to do if you were faced looking at a buffalo, but it's a situation that Hattie and her partner found themselves in just yesterday down in Katherine. Hello, Hattie.
12: Hi, Jess. How are you going?
11: I'm well. What happened yesterday with you and your partner?
12: Basically, we were on a big 15K hike down. We checked out the area and then we were like, let's go to Butterfly Gorge. And we just entered the gorge, so walls on each side. And literally just right in front of us, maybe like 5-10 metres away, was a bloody buffalo. If I could swear on radio, I would. It was so scary. We heard some people down the track yelling, buffalo, buffalo, but we'd already seen it and we've never seen one. We're from Victoria. And I said, Emma, she was in front of me a little bit. I said, Em, don't move. I know they can be aggressive. Yeah, it just charged at her. It just charged at her. It pushed her over. And then kind of ran off, did a U-ey and came back and picked her up off the ground and threw her on the ground. And we just screamed and yelled, help, help. And we were crying and it was so scary. And the people down the track were so, so lovely. They ran straight up and they said the buffalo had actually charged at them as well. But they ran down the gorge and obviously decided to turn around before it got them. And yeah, he was obviously spooked being trapped in that gorge with nowhere to go. I've never been that scared in my life.
11: Hattie, I can't even imagine what that would have been like. Did you call an ambulance? Like, is Emma okay now?
12: She is totally fine. She is very bruised up on her legs. She's got some grazes, but nothing deep and just really nasty bruising. We went to the rangers and reported it, and they looked after us. But no ambulance needed.
0: An absolutely incredible story there from tourist Hattie Fredelja speaking with Jess Ong from ABC Darwin Breakfast. In fact, have you had encounters with incredibly scary, strange animals, buffalo or otherwise? Give me a call. Let me know. 1-300-800-222. Here's some music for you while you think about those stories and get them ready for me. Neil Young, The Needle and the Damage Done.

0: That's Neil Young with The Needle and the Damage Done. This is Overnights. Paul Verhoeven with you. After the news, we've got the finance report. We've got Sally Bryant from Breakfast on ABC Riverina, who's going to let us know what's happening in her neck of the woods. And Jack Kennedy is a contestant from season 3 of Muster Dogs, and he's often seen alongside his Kelpie pup, Pesto. Well, Jack is an Are You OK Day ambassador, and he is going to be chatting with me about how he's been reaching out to young dads following his own battles with postnatal stress. All that and more after the news. 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Right now, it's news time.
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5: Good morning, this is ABC News with David Rowlands. The partner of a Sydney man missing in Nepal says she will not give up search for him and his family. 23-year-old Rishib Iyer was travelling with his parents and younger brother on a Hindu pilgrimage when they disappeared during last week's catastrophic flooding. His partner, Sarada Vishwanathan, has set up her own search operation from Sydney using location tracking apps and information from relatives on the ground. She says she will keep looking until there is confirmation of what has happened.
6: It's been really devastating. It's been really difficult just not having any answers and not knowing where they are, how they're doing, whether they need help, whether they're drinking water, whether they're eating, how they're doing, are they injured. 24/7 we're just thinking about them, thinking about ways that we can bring them home, what can we do for them, how can we help them.
5: China's recent ballistic missile test is emerging as another point of tension at the Pacific Islands Forum in Palau. The nuclear-capable missile was launched into the Pacific in July, landing in waters close to Tuvalu's exclusive economic zone. Pacific foreign ministers failed to agree on a joint response last month, exposing divisions over how strongly to condemn Beijing. Prime Minister Anthony Albanese says that Australia's position is clear, that the missile test was unacceptable and provocative.
7: With regard to China's ballistic missile test, we've made it very clear that that is not acceptable. It's not the act of a friend. It was a provocative action and it was inappropriate, and we've made our position very clear.

0: there, as have a range of other Pacific countries.
1: More information has emerged about the former Australian soldier reported killed while fighting in Ukraine as officials investigate reports of his death. Kaveh Akbari has the story.
2: The soldier known as Mozzie was profiled by Ukraine's military intelligence earlier this year after joining its International Legion. He described himself as an infantryman first and combat medic second, treating wounded soldiers in the middle of fighting. Mozzie said he travelled to Ukraine because he wanted to put the military skills he developed in Australia to practical use. Australian authorities are still seeking official confirmation of his death, with the federal government continuing to advise Australians not to travel to Ukraine, warning those entering active combat face the highest risk to their lives.
1: The German government says it's concluded that Russia was responsible for an attempted drone attack at Leipzig-Halle airport last month and has ordered a series of measures in response, including the closure of a consulate and a Russian cultural centre in Berlin. The BBC's James Landale has more on this story.
3: During this period, Western governments have sometimes blamed Russia, other times they have not, and it's deliberately the actions that are allegedly been taken by Russia are deliberately in that sort of deniable space where it is hard to ascribe blame and responsibility. And I think what the German government is doing here is deliberately making that choice to try and ascribe responsibility to the Russians.
1: Some economists say that Australia's latest house price correction is significant, but not unprecedented. Cotality data shows national home values fell 0.9% in August, the fifth consecutive monthly decline, with falls now recorded across 93% of capital city suburbs. Sydney led the downturn, dropping 1.4%, while Melbourne and Canberra both fell 1.1%. Grattan Institute housing expert Matthew Bowles says Australia has experienced comparable corrections several times over the past decade.
4: I think we've certainly seen corrections of this kind of magnitude before, after the sort of 2017-18 period, following interest rate rises in 2022. So I don't think we should be surprised that when we see really tight credit market conditions, when we see the RBA increasing interest rates, we see falls in house prices.
1: There's concern Australia is falling behind the rest of the world when it comes to adopting artificial intelligence. Treasury says while around two-thirds of Australian businesses report some use of AI, fewer than one in 10 have officially adopted the technology. It warns productivity gains will depend on businesses changing their processes, management practices and workforce skills, not simply using AI tools. Professor Nicholas Davis from the University of Technology Sydney Human Technology Institute says the lack of formal AI integration within businesses is holding Australia back.
5: I think every Australian workplace has adopted AI, but it's really through the shadow use of employees using it kind of under the table, so to speak, rather than that strategic, intentional approach you would want to have for a business to turn those gains of a great technology.
6: Hi, I'm Zan Rowe, back on your telly, finding out which five songs mean the world to some amazing people.
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11: Good morning, my friends. Hope you're well this morning. And right now it is 4:35. No, it's not. It's 4:35 in Northern Territory in South Australia. It's 5:05 in Victoria, New South Wales. And, oh, it's 2:05 in WA. Honestly, all these different time zones have me bamboozled. But look, that's what Overnights does. That's what it does. Hope you've had a really fun show so far. Coming up real soon, we're finding out what's happening in ABC Riverina Breakfast. We're going to be checking in on Are You OK Day and loads more. But first, we need to check in with finance. Fiona Clark is here. Fiona, welcome to the show.
12: Good morning, Paul.
11: Good morning, Fiona. Hey, we were asking before the news because we heard about wild buffalo shunting tourists off pathways up north. Have you had any scary animal encounters?
12: I do have one experience that has stuck with me for nearly 20 years because my youngest is 19 and she was a tiny baby going to one of those.

0: Just like children's farms, so that you can feed them with the sort of little packet of food that you get.
1: Yeah.
0: And there were some hungry emus. And I was there with a girlfriend, and I think we may have had a glass of wine at lunch, or maybe even two. So it was this sort of incredibly humorous experience of us actually being quite scared, but with three young children. Who we did not want to let know that we were scared. So it was something, it was quite amusing as we were being sort of ganged up on and chased around this field and sort of trying to do all of these. And of course, I think all the other animals are joining in because, like, why are the emus chasing these silly young women and their kids? Anyway, yes, it was really scary, really, really scary. Emus are scary.
1: Yep.
0: There you go.
1: Don't drink an emu. Excellent advice from Fiona. Okay, Fiona, I don't trust your judgment when it comes to large, frightening birds, but I do when it comes to finance. So what's happening in the world of finance?
0: Well, unfortunately, there's not so many funny stories or anything humorous when it comes to the talks about what's going on in financial markets overnight. In fact, it's pretty all negative. So at the moment, we've got most stock markets around the world are quite a bit lower. The Dow Jones is down 432 points. That's 0.8%. And the Nasdaq's actually down 288 points, which is 1.1%. The S&P 500 also down 0.8%. So the key drivers have been fresh military strikes against Iran from the US, which has had a very strong impact on bond yields. So the US bond yield, the 10-year's up 5 basis points, as well as giving a bit of a boost to the oil price. At the moment, the WTI oil price is up 5.5% or $4.70 to $90.46. So all of those things are is emerging as sort of higher inflationary pressure on the US. So we're seeing the US dollar stronger and the stock market lower. So pretty much negative all around. All the technology mega cap and other growth names are also lagging. Now, in terms of European markets, also weaker there. The Stock 600 down 0.6%, the UK down 0.3%, France was down 1.1%, and the French market was down 0.4%. In terms of commodity prices, I already mentioned that the oil price was significantly stronger this morning, up 5.5%. The spot gold price, though, weaker, down 2.6% to $116.90 a tonne. Iron ore is also a little bit stronger this morning, not much, at $99.40. Now, I mentioned the US dollar quite a bit stronger this morning. That's had an impact on the Aussie. It's down about 0.3% to 71.46 US cents. And what does it all mean for us? Well, it's negative. No surprises there. So the futures are down. They're down 88 points. So we are going to open lower, generally speaking, this morning. But it's a huge day. So who knows what will happen? We've got the GDP numbers out today. Now, the market is expecting the GDP rate to come in at about 0.3%, but I have to say the range of expectations is quite broad today. It'll have to be a big number for it to be outside of that range. So 1.8% is the consensus number, down from 2.5%. And then ahead tonight in the US, we've got factory orders and the beige book. But yeah, so it looks like a negative start to the day, but watch out for that GDP number. It could move things. That's the summary for the day.
1: Thank you, Fiona. And I've got a watch out for you. Watch out for emus. Just don't go near them. Just avoid them. Yep.
0: Bye.
1: Thank you, Fiona. Go well. That's Fiona Clark there with the finance report here on Overnights on ABC Radio.
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1: Hey, friends. Got some lovely texts here from all kinds of people. One here that said, this is from Wendy from Rose Bay. Thank you for the interview with Shelley. People needed to be reminded about the Ukraine. Tears came to my eyes when you asked how she was, and she paused. Her tone changed, but she is so committed. Wendy from Rose Bay. Loads of really great feedback for Shelby, who called in from Kyiv. Now, it's time to find out what's happening in, another part of Australia. Sally Bryant is here, ABC Riverina breakfast presenter. Sally, good morning.
3: Good morning. How are you doing?
1: I'm very well. How are you?
3: Oh, look, I'm good for a Wednesday. You know, it's hump day Wednesday, as they say, so that's got to be a good thing.
1: It is, yes. Although, you know, it's all downhill from here. It just kind of slides towards the end of the week, I hope.
3: Well, that's right.
1: Yeah. Well, listen, Sally, you've got some stories to chat with us about. We touched on this first one yesterday, actually.
3: Yeah.
1: Yes. MND.
3: So MND, of course, is absolutely debilitating, and anyone who's had a family or friend, a member of the family or friend come down with this will understand just how much it impacts the entire family and their wider community. But now course, as of yesterday, which is the 1st of September, it's a notifiable disease. And this isn't news, only because the decision was made some time ago, some months ago, but it actually kicked into effect yesterday. Now, it's obviously of importance all the way around Australia, but here in the Riverina, it's of particular interest because we are a hotspot for MND. We've got people who are very well known, who come from this neck of the woods, who have MND, and we have, I don't have the figures in front of me at the moment, but the rate of motor neuron disease incidents in the Riverina, particularly in the west of the Riverina, is well above the national average. And there have been some suggestions made that it may be linked to the presence of blue-green algae in water. Yes. Now, at Griffith, which is in the western part of our listening area, blue-green algae has been an ongoing issue in their iconic Lake Wyangan for years. And there have been people lobbying very hard to get more resources put into studying this. So there's a general look. You couldn't call it an air of relief because I think when people live in a part of the world, you know, every time you go to have a glass of water and you're sort of thinking to yourself, is this going to impact on my health? It's a bit of a worry. Yeah. You know, if you're going to go for a swim and you think to yourself, is there blue-green algae in this water and is it at a rate that is going to impact on my health? So the fact that this is now a notifiable disease and there are more resources being put into the study of it is a really important thing. It's a very big deal indeed.
1: Okay, and there is another sort of environmental story that you've got for us. This one, however, is to do with wind farms, turbine wind farms.
3: Yeah, exactly. Well, and it's not only wind farms, but it's also solar generating sites and the like. Now, the Independent Planning Commission is hearing evidence about the potential impact of a 141 turbine wind farm in the west of the listening area. And I would say that, well, yeah, I don't have the figures, but let's pluck a figure out of thin air. I would say that more than 80% of Australians would support the introduction of renewable energy as opposed to the extractive industries. If you look at things like climate change, if you look at what's happening in Nepal at the moment, you know, that is linked to climate change. We do have to do something about this. So renewable energy is being welcomed as that sort of low carbon alternative. But there have been real concerns raised in regional areas about the impact of some of these developments, particularly when the consultation in the lead up to the development is being done by a very big, highly organised corporate organisation. And there is, I used to work in community development in Western New South Wales, and they did have a saying that the government is here to consult you. And the activity was carried out like this, bend over and let me consult you. So The whole idea of consultation is sometimes just a bit of a nod in corporate speak, and people locally are feeling like they're not being heard. Now, I know there's a lot of support for renewables in the regions. There are a lot of people who have farming properties who say that if they have wind turbines on their properties, it actually helps to drought-proof them because they're getting an income from the wind turbine or from the solar development in a season possibly when they're not growing crops or when, you know, they've got other problems. But there is also a growing sense that there are some very big corporates involved, and their approach to dealing with people can be heavy-handed and bullyish in a way. And the sad thing about it is there are a group of people out there who have real concerns about this stuff. And then there are a group of people out there who we're all reasonably familiar with, people who have eschewed any sort of idea of vaccination, people who are sovereign citizens. And there tends to be a move from those people to move towards the anti-renewables. You know, if somebody wants to impose it on me, then I'm fighting it. And

0: Something incredible here. Tell me a bit about Nathan Langridge.
1: He yesterday set off from Perth
0: Yeah.
1: running. Guess where he's going?
0: Look, I can't run up a flight of stairs without getting out of breath. So please, I'm guessing, look, I.
1: It's quite a way.
0: Yeah, okay. Go on, where's he?
1: Sydney.
0: Oh my God. They're
1: I know. I know. You and I are wasting our lives. Seriously, Paul. We are just not even having a red hot go.
0: So
1: Yes.
0: that's a significant stretch. Now, why is he doing this?
1: He's doing it because he wants to raise awareness of mental health.
0: Right.
1: He has lost a couple of friends to mental health issues, and he, like so many other people, have looked around and thought, rightio, if I'm going to raise awareness about this, I'm going to have to, make my mark. So yesterday he took off from Perth and he is making his way to Sydney. He is deviating in his trip, if that wasn't far enough. He's going to get to a place called Hay, which is here in the Riverina, and then he is going to duck down to a place where he grew up called Goolgowie, and he's going to see his parents. And then he's going to continue on to Sydney.
0: Okay,
1: Bless
0: but
1: him.
0: do his folks know that he's hopping in?
1: It's in all the media, so I suspect they'd have to be hiding under a rock if they didn't. But if you want to follow his progress on social media, just put his name into your search engine. It's Paul Langridge. Sorry, my computer's just gone to sleep because I haven't tapped the keyboard lately.
0: It's early.
1: It's Paul Langridge, isn't it? Yes. So put
0: Nathan
1: that
0: Langridge.
1: Nathan, I beg
0: Nathan
1: his
0: Langridge,
1: pardon,
0: yeah.
1: Nathan Langridge runner into your search engine, and he's being very, very good. He's posting images of the people he meets, of where he's going, and he's so inspiring. When you think of the things that you've only got to look at the news feed seriously. There's plenty to be in despair about, but then there's someone like Nathan who's going, rightio, I'm going to make a difference.
0: Yeah, it's very inspiring. As are you, Sally Bryant. Thank you for popping by to tell us what's happening in the news. And I hope the rest of your morning goes swimmingly.
1: Beautiful. Thank you. You too. Enjoy the rest of your morning.
0: Thanks, mate. There she goes. ABC Riverina breakfast presenter Sally Bryant checking in. Coming up real shortly, we're actually going to check in with Jack Kennedy. He's an Are You OK ambassador. And he's also a contestant on season three of Muster Dogs alongside his adorable Kelpie pup, Pesto. He's going to be talking about something very, very important for all of you. To get us there, though, Casey and the Sunshine Band.

0: His ambassadors for the day is Jack Kennedy, Muster Dog Season 3 contestant, alongside his Kelpie pup, Pesto. And he joins me now. Hey, Jack, welcome to the show. Lovely to have you here.
1: Morning, Paul. Thanks for having me.
0: Morning, mate. So I have to ask, how's Pesto?
1: Pesto's going very well. We've been working hard this week. So she's going really well. We haven't been doing too much Muster Dog stuff lately, but she's great.
0: Okay, and how's Nikki and the kids? Everyone doing all right?
1: Yeah, everyone's going really well at the moment. Nikki's just going back to work, so I've gone back to doing a bit of stay-at-home dadding, which has been fantastic.
0: Okay, now, Jack, you joined Are You Okay Day as an ambassador with a special focus on new dads. So what was your own experience when your kids, Mara and Violetta, were born?
1: So when Mara was born, it came as a bit of a shock to the system of how much I wanted to be a dad. And then once she was born, it probably wasn't the same sort of feeling.
0: Right.
1: So I sort of got that bit of postpartum stress, I suppose. And then got through that. And then when Violetta was born, had probably a lot more on my plate at the time and felt the same feelings again. Went and got some help for that. So I'm really glad I did that.
0: Okay.
1: But absolutely love both of them.
0: So what did postnatal stress feel like for you?
1: I guess it was just a feeling of not feeling myself, not enjoying the things that I usually would enjoy, not making those social connections that I might ordinarily do. And then just also the way that I was feeling towards my kids and my family, a bit of, that sort of resentment. Feeling very tired, wanting to sleep in, which is not like me, usually get up and about, but wanting to stay in bed and that sort of thing. So just those signs of, basically those signs of anxiety and depression that are caused by having a young one in the house. It's a pretty big life change. So it happens a lot, and it's a lot more common in dads than probably gets let on. I found out once I went and found help.
0: Right. And when you did go and find help, what was the diagnosis process like for you?
1: It was really, really simple and pretty basic. I wasn't quite at the postpartum depression stage. So that's why I've been calling it postpartum stress. But definitely a change in behavior. But it was really, really simple, and it made me feel a lot better once I did it. So it's pretty. I can't recommend it enough. If you are feeling this similar things, go and talk to a professional, you'll feel so much better for it.
0: Great. I'm speaking with Jack Kennedy, and we are speaking about he's an Are You Okay ambassador, and he's reaching out to young dads following his own experience of postnatal stress. I have to ask, Jack, does living in regional Australia pose any problems when you're going through something like that?
1: I think it can really be hard to find the resources, I think, and because of that physical isolation from, you might be 100 km away from the closest resource or much further if you're more regional, to go and find help from those professionals, and even just having that social connection with the people around you just purely because of that physical distance can be really difficult. But there's also some great benefits. There's a small community. You have your village around you, and everyone knows what you're up to, really, which can be a good thing and a bad thing. But, people notice when you're not quite right, and they're really good at checking in. And that's why I really, really love the Are You Okay message, because it's so important, especially has been for me in a small community. And being able to notice even people that you might not necessarily spend a lot of time with, you can still notice when something's a bit off, and you can check in with them.
0: Interesting, because I was going to ask, you've mentioned the way the community sort of rallied around you, but I'd love to know how it changed the way you look at the rest of the community. You know what I mean? Has it changed the way that you see them?
1: Yeah, I think it's probably just from my own experience. I've always been such a big fan of community and building that around me and having that scaffolding, but knowing how important it can be and how simple it can be to completely, could potentially completely save someone.

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1: Thursday next week is Are You OK Day, which promotes the idea that a simple conversation about how people are going can have a huge impact. And one of this year's

0: of life, just being able to provide that scaffolding of community around other people.
1: This might sound silly, Jack, but I've had dogs before that have been able to pick up when I'm sad or stressed or even hungry. Did Pesto know? I mean, is that a silly question? Was Pesto sort of aware that something was going on with you?
0: I think she's really good at knowing, well, all my dogs are really good at knowing what sort of mood I'm in, I guess. If I'm all up and about, they'll be all up and about. If I'm coming and I'm looking a bit grumpy, they'll be a bit more reserved, I suppose, and a lot calmer, and they'll just come up for a nice pat. I guess I haven't really, probably don't try to spend too much time with the dogs, and I'm not in a good mood because it usually doesn't help our relationship or bond. But yeah, definitely, like, if we've had a couple of tragedies, and still got to go to work and stuff, and just having that, the dog, come put a head on your lap or something for a pat, just such a nice feeling, I guess.
1: That's adorable. And look,
0: Yeah.
1: Pesto has a lot of fans, myself among them. Can you tell Pesto I said hi and that she's a very good girl? Would that be okay?
0: Absolutely. I can do that. I'll
1: Great.
0: do that in 10 minutes.
1: Hang on. So she's not listening now? Because when I have loved ones, I make them listen to me on the radio. I make them hang
0: No,
1: her.
0: no one else in my household is
1: Is
0: awake
1: awake.
0: yet, including any of the dogs.
1: That is so funny. Hey, listen, Jack, thank you so much for hanging out and thanks for being an ambassador for Are You Okay Day. It's a wonderful cause.
0: No, awesome. Thanks so much, Paul.
1: Anytime, mate. Jack Kennedy there. And remember, Are You Okay Day is on Thursday next week. And for more info, you can head across to ruok.org.au, but you can also pick up the phone if you feel like you need to have a chat with anybody and call 131114. That's Lifeline. Now, for those of you heading off to your local breakfast shows, it's been an absolute pleasure being back on the show. I can't wait to see you again as soon as I possibly can. For everyone else, we'll be talking very, very soon after the news, all about some very good news regarding one of the world's most vulnerable birds.
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3: Good morning, Natasha McFarlane with ABC News. Nearly 15,000 people remain isolated in northern Nepal, 6 days after devastating floods cut roads, power and communications. More than 1,000 people have died, while one of 43 missing Australians has been found alive. Correspondent Meghna Bali has more.
4: Nepal's disaster authorities say thousands in two badly affected parts of Rasuwa remain cut off from essential services and emergency assistance. The main highways in the district are still blocked and 41 motorable bridges have been washed away. Authorities say some communities have received basic food, but shortages of tents, rice, lentils and solar batteries remain. In parts of neighbouring Nuvakot, officials say no relief has yet reached some affected communities because there are no shelter facilities. Meghna Bali, ABC News, Kathmandu.
3: The federal government is providing an $11 million rescue package for the struggling in-home childcare sector to prevent a collapse that would leave vulnerable families without care. More from National Education and Parenting reporter Connor Duffy.
5: It's a little known childcare service where an educator comes to the family home that's used by about 1,000 vulnerable families. Earlier this year, ABC News revealed it was close to collapse after being excluded from a government subsidy scheme to cover the cost of recent childcare worker pay rises. The Minister for Early Childhood Education, Jess Walsh, says some providers can now access the scheme.
6: We wanted to make sure that we knew that the pay rise would be able to be passed on.
5: Providers can also access additional short-term grants while waiting for a longer term review.
3: V-Line services would increase across the state in an opposition plan to get more trains into Melbourne's outer suburbs and regional Victoria. Yesterday, the Liberal National Coalition promised 25 new hybrid diesel electric trains on the Melton and Wyndham Vale lines if it wins government later this year. Today, it says that plan would then free up a few dozen V-Line

0: line trains that could be used elsewhere on the regional network. Melbourne City Council will develop a new policy on how to handle contested monuments after a review found it could cost $900,000 to fully repair vandalised colonial memorials and monuments. The review also found Melbourne ratepayers have spent more than $116,000 on repairing damaged colonial monuments since 2024. Councillor Mark Scott says history can be acknowledged in many ways and the cost of continued repairs no longer passes the pub test.
1: We simply do not have strong enough laws, policing resources or enforcement mechanisms to consistently hold people accountable when monuments are repeatedly vandalised or damaged. And ultimately, it is Melbourne ratepayers who pick up the bill.
0: Former British Prime Minister Keir Starmer has stepped down as an MP to focus on a role in international affairs. Europe correspondent Catherine Diss reports.
2: Just hours before his successor Andy Burnham made his debut in the House of Commons, Sir Keir Starmer announced his exit from politics. The move triggers a by-election in the London seat of Holborn and St Pancras, a long Labour stronghold which he has represented since 2015. He announced his resignation in a local paper, saying it had been a huge honour and privilege to represent his constituency for 11 years. He said he'll work on issues such as international affairs and violence against women and girls. Prime Minister Burnham paid tribute to his legacy in his maiden speech as leader in the House of Commons.
0: To sport, the coach of Australia's women's basketball team has high expectations for the World Cup in Berlin. The Opals are the reigning Olympic bronze medalists and are ranked third in the world behind the USA and France. They have only a few days together to prepare ahead of their first game on Friday night, and Sandy Brondello says they're full of belief.
3: With a lean into what we've done in the March qualifier and obviously in our recent series against China, and have confidence in each other. But, you know, the coaches will have the team prepared. We want them going in with confidence, and we just got to build game to game and try and put our best foot forward.
0: To the weather, there's a strong wind warning for the west coast and central coast. For the state, showers mainly on and south of the divide, easing during the evening. A cool to mild and mostly cloudy day. For Melbourne, cloudy, a high chance of showers becoming less likely in the late morning and heading for a top today of 18 degrees. Tomorrow, showers 17. Friday, showers increasing, also 17. Saturday, showers again in 18. Right now, it's 13 degrees in the city. ABC News.
4: ABC Melbourne acknowledges Aboriginal and Torres Strait Islander peoples as the traditional custodian of lands, waterways and skies across Australia. From Mulgala Country to the west and Bundjalung Country to the east, from Lutruwita in the south to Saibai Island in Torres Strait. 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
7: Good morning, good morning. Was filling in for Bob again as Bob gets well. So, Bob Murphy, we send our love to you. Rest up and hopefully we'll have you back soon. Warwick Long, a top of 18, a shower or two today. But do you know what that's also known as?
8: What?
7: Perfect platypus spotting
8: weather. Oh, yeah. Oh, yeah. I'm so excited to be here on Platypus Census Day. And you know what? We've rung the bell. It's officially started.
7: It has. It's a mild morning. So heading out to the car this morning, I was like, oh, I don't want to use the word balmy, but it is a beautiful morning, just a light breeze. It's not too cold. So if you were thinking twice about joining our platypus census, which has officially kicked off, ding, ding, ding, ding, ding, it is the perfect morning. Get out of bed. Go do it. You'll regret it if you don't.
8: It's the morning for meandering and seeing magnificent monotremes. It is Platypus Census Day. That means you can get out, go to the water, give us a call if you're heading out to the water and you're in a beautiful spot. We'd love to hear it, 1300 222 774. And, of course, if you see a platypus, we want to share in that excitement today. I want to hear about it. Rochelle wants to hear about it. Melbourne wants to hear about it. Where are the platypus? What are you seeing? 1300 222 774.
7: So this is all a part of the Platy Project. We've been running.

0: the 774 Platypus project or census. It's all about compiling where platypus currently are or aren't. It's helping the Australian Conservation Foundation. We'll touch base with them a little later in the program. But if you want to look up some maps and where to go, you can just look up the Platy Project, P-L-A-T-Y. There's a little map in there for spotting locations. Or there might be a waterway where you are, where you think, you know what, maybe that wasn't a log all along and it was a little platypus.
1: And what are you looking for? Well, I could describe it, you could describe it, but there's one man who I think does it better than any of us.
2: The platypus seemed to be a concoction of different animals, part bird with its bill and part mammal with its furry body. When Charles Darwin first encountered one in the wild, it baffled even him. Surely, he wrote, two distinct creators must have been at work.
0: A concoction. I love that. Part bird, part mammal. A concoction of some of the best of the best, and that's what a platypus is.
1: And we've learnt today on what to look for. Well, not today. This week we've been learning what to look for, Rish. We're looking for the bubbles. We're looking for the ripples. If you're out by the waterway today and you've got your eye over the sunrise on that water, you can hear it in the background. You're looking around.
0: It kind of just makes me want to go to the toilet.
1: The only time I've ever seen it, it looked like a log floating, and then I realised that log's moving in a funny way, and it was a platypus. So that's what you're looking for today. If you're heading out, we want to hear from you. 1300 222 774.
0: So we, over the course of the morning, we will touch base with you. You've got to call us the moment you see one. Some of the people who have already signed up, we'll be touching base with them throughout the morning. And by 8 a.m., by the time we finish our program, hopefully, right, hopefully, because it could be quite sad in the end, in all seriousness, the reason why we're doing this is to look at, I guess, the health of our platypus population. So hopefully by 8 o'clock, we've been spotting them left, right and centre in suburbs and parts of Victoria. So we'll keep you updated all throughout the morning.
1: And shout out to Stanley in Tasmania who says, morning guys, I know I'm not in Victoria, but there are plenty of platypuses down here in Tasmania, from Jim in Stanley, Tasmania. Thank you very much for that text. We can still get out there and give us a call and tell us if you're spotting one this morning. Well, you know, it may not be official Platy Project stuff, but we'll take it today.
0: Yeah, absolutely.
1: I'm worried we won't have one today.
0: No, you can't say that. Hopefully there is. Yep. I mean, that will be important if there isn't, but let's hope that we see lots of platypus this morning. 20 minutes away from 6, good morning. It'll get to 18. There will be a shower or two for you today. Now, Woz, we've been discussing on this program the Dan Andrews statue, the fact that it was put on hold, they decided not to go ahead with it, even though it was partially built and sculpted. So statues have already been debated around the cost of them and the appropriateness of statues. And Melbourne City Council is set to debate our colonial statues.
1: It feels like we're at a real moment in how we memorialise people and how we represent them in the city. And Melbourne feels like a real hotspot at the moment, as you say, with the Dan Andrews statue debate and ultimately his side of politics, the Labor government deciding not to go ahead with that because it's so politically hot. Well, the Melbourne City Council has its own future to decide about statues and monuments that are already up, right? They're trying to decide what to do about them, particularly the colonial era statues. They keep getting vandalised. Mm. It's costing a fortune to repair. Nearly $1 million is the figure from a meeting last night. So do we keep them? Do you keep King George out there? Do you keep Queen Victoria out there if they're going to continually be vandalised? Or do you take them down to save the cost? I'm interested in what Melbourne thinks about this today.
0: 1300 222 774. So as was said, a review found last night it's $900,000 to repair damaged colonial statues. So is it worth it? And will this be an ongoing cost? I mean, maybe not $900,000 every time, but if we keep them, will there be ongoing costs? Or would you prefer to see them taken down? Do we need these monuments? Let us know. 1300 222 774. Is it worth it? Let us know. Okay, in terms of what things are worth, so the NFL, we've got some huge fans around here. We'll be covering it, of course, on September 11 when it's, who is it, the LA
1: Rams versus the San Francisco 49ers.
0: Thank you.
1: And you almost have to put on an American voice. Yeah. I nearly got there.
0: Yeah, it has to be done in an accent. So when you go to the footy, right, when you go to the MCG, Woz, do you buy lunch there or do you take your own lunch and sandwiches and snacks? Because I'm very, very fussy about this. What do you do?
1: Well, I've probably fallen into purchasing now, but I can say when we used to go to the tennis and the footy in around Melbourne when I was a young lad, mum always bought the bag of food.
0: Yeah.
1: So I've been through both, and I think my mum has a better strategy because my wallet doesn't like paying for a pie at the footy.
0: So I am all about taking own food. I prepare little sandwiches for people. I take snacks. We take our drink bottles for two reasons. One, I like to eat good food. And two, I like to keep my money because it is really expensive. And also it's hard getting in and out of your seats. You know, excuse me, trying to get to food. Okay, so if you like to take your own food, if you like to take your own drink to the football and you're going to the NFL, that is not going to be allowed. Not only that, you're not.
1: So you can't take in the chook.
0: No, there's no
1: chook. The rolls.
0: No rolls. No chook. No sandwich. No snacks. No popcorn. No twisties.
1: Oh.
0: No drink bottles. Unless,
1: no drink bottles.
0: No drink bottles unless it is a soft, clear plastic bottle that's empty. So you can't actually have liquid in it.
1: You can't take the hard
0: shelled. Oh, no thermos.
1: Yeah, yeah.
0: Ooh. I've never gone that far. I need to purchase a thermos. I'm at that point in my life where I'm ready for a thermos. Not only that, you're not allowed to take any bags. They recommend you don't take a bag at all. If you do take a bag, it has to be a clear bag that you can see through. Nappy, so no handbags.
1: So, yeah. Oh, I'm just trying to keep up with you here, Rich. No handbags.
0: No
1: backpacks.
0: No backpacks.
1: No blanket in the backpack in case the kids get cold later on.
0: No nappy bags will even need to be checked.
1: Nappy bags. Gosh. Checked. So they might get through, but.
0: If they're med.
1: But they can't have food or drink bottles or anything. they're going to have nappies and that's it.
0: So what do you reckon? If you're going to the NFL, are you happy about this? The NFL say that these are the rules that they abide by in the United States. It's to keep their players safe. So they're bringing their rules with them to the MCG. So should it be NFL rules or should it be MCG rules?
1: It feels very American, doesn't it?
0: Yeah.
1: Coming on us. I suppose to me, we have paid essentially for this game to come. We've asked the NFL to come here. So if we're asking them to come, is it right for us to say, no, we don't want your security?
0: Oh, play by our rules, I reckon. 1-300-222-774 is... this harsh, or maybe it's the future of what, you know, going to any kind of sporting game or any event at the MCG will look like. Let us know. 1-300-222-774.
1: It is Platypus Census Day. If you're heading out to look at platypus today, I want to hear from you. 1-300-222-774. We want to enjoy our time with you around Melbourne today, looking for these beautiful little creatures. And look, we can even go into regional Victoria, which you know I love, Rish.
0: Oh, yeah.
1: We're heading to Wangaratta, where Tony is. Tony, are you out and about on the platypus census today?
3: I'm comfortably seated near Three Mile Creek in Wangaratta.
1: Oh, yes. Describe the scene for me, Tony.
3: I can just see the reflection off the creek of the sky. It's not light enough to actually see any platypus yet, but I've been listening to the frogs and the barking owl, and soon I'll be able to see.
0: Oh, my God, the anticipation, Tony. I'm clenching my fists and my palms are a bit sweaty. So tell us about this spot. How confident are you? What was the name of the creek where you are?
3: Three Mile Creek. It's in the west of Wangaratta.
0: How confident are you that a platypus lives there?
3: Well, up until the start of this year, I saw a platypus here regularly. I could come and sit with a cup of tea and almost guarantee I'd see a platypus. But it's been very dry early in the year and the creek went down to almost it wasn't flowing at all. It was just separate little ponds. And I haven't seen a platypus in it this year except once.
1: Ooh.
3: So I don't know.
1: So you're telling me there's a chance, Tony, at least?
3: There's a chance.
0: Do you have a cup of tea with you now, Tony?
3: I do.
0: Nice. Milk?
3: Yep. Great. No sugar.
0: Thermos, because you want to go back for a second?
3: No, it's a big insulated cup.
0: Okay.
1: Tony's come prepared, ready for Platypus Census Day. What do you think our chances are, Tony, of hearing at least one sighting of a platypus in Victoria?
3: Good. I would think there are lots of creeks that have platypus in, but they do move around a bit, and they're not permanent residents necessarily. I think the ones that were here have probably moved down into the Ubbins River, where there's more reliable flow.
0: So,
3: and they,
0: Tony,
3: haven't yet come back.
0: If you see one, do you promise to call us back straight away?
3: I'll call you back as soon as I catch my breath.
0: Okay. All right, Tony, enjoy your cuppa, enjoy the sunrise.
3: Good on you.
0: See ya. Oh, my goodness, I'm so excited. You know, I love how quiet his voice is. I can just picture Tony
1: sitting. You could
0: Tony
1: hear the frogs
0: sitting
1: almost in the background, couldn't you? It was beautiful.
0: What a way to start the day. Oh, my goodness. Well, if you are out and if you are part of our platypus census, have we tempted you, as Tony tempted you, to get out there and to try and spot a platypus for us this morning?
1: 1300 222 774. Give us a call and tell us where you're looking. Margot has sent a text, though, saying, "Was and Rish, no platypus in Nering," which I actually know is called Neringa-ringa-look, which is a different story for another day. "But we do have a wombat." Unbelievable, says Margot. Well, look, a wombat on a day you're looking for platypus is still a good day.
0: Well, they are a concoction, right? So maybe they're part duck, part wombat. If you're out and if you're trying to spot a platypus, let us know. 1300 222 774.
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0: Was filling in for Bob while he's a little under the weather. It's coming up to 10 minutes away from 6. Good morning, a top of 18 and a shower or two for you today. So, Was, we were just chatting about the NFL, that big match that's just a part of their season. This is not just some, you know, celebrity one-off gig. This is a part of their NFL season. It's going to be on September the 11th. If you're heading there, you can't take any bags, any food, any drinks.
1: And we've learnt a little bit about how you and I treat guests, I think. I'm like, we're inviting them in, we'll play by their rules. You're not happy you can't take a chook or a drink into the game.
0: I want to take, mate, if you saw the level of baguette that I made. Yeah, don't get mama started on a handbag. Someone needs a tissue. What's going on, right? We're going to be in all types of trouble. Mark's in Ainsbury. Morning to you, Mark. What do you think about the NFL rules?
9: Good morning, guys. I'm a big NFL fan and have been for a number of years. And one thing that you realise really, really early on in your time watching NFL and listening to the news around the league is that they're a very, very heavily sponsored league. Everything that the league does, they work with their chosen partners, and that's kind of how the league has always been. And there's not really any diversion from that. So when the league's coming out here to the MCG, just as they do over the last couple of years, they go to London and they play some games in Germany in order to try and push the sport across different platforms and into different countries. They deal with their partners. So when they come out here and they're using the MCG, they will have...
0: Is it about that, though, Mark? Because the NFL have said it's about player safety.
9: There is that as well. Their experience, the league's experience over the last 20, 30 years around some fan behaviour has really illustrated that players have been struck by cans that have been thrown by fans. So they've really maximised player safety and stadium rules as a result of that, and it's just all part of the ebb and flow of the NFL. It's widely accepted over there.
1: And you're comfortable with it all then, Mark? You'd still go to the game despite the rules?
9: The wildest one for me understanding it when they came over and having the realisation was that Pepsi will be the only one of the only soft drinks served while that game is played.
0: Oh,
9: I don't think there'll be any Coke because they don't affiliate. For one thing, I see it as, wow, that's really crazy. But then if you look at the MCG itself, there's only certain food providers that are licensed to operate there. It's not wholly different from what it is that we're seeing.
0: But we're allowed to take our own food to the MCG if you're going to the footy.
9: Yeah, that is true. But once again, the NFL goes down the path of maximising their revenue from their stadiums.
1: Great to hear from you, Mark. Thank you very much for the chat. You've given us a lot to think about. On the text line, this one says, NFL, it's another instance of American imperialism. First, their rules, then the MCG will be renamed the Trump Arena. I think that's tongue-in-cheek, but still.
0: Well, but I just wonder whether it's the future for our local games as well. This is whether or not this is something we'll start to see. But it's Platypus Census Day. If you've been listening all week, we've been asking you to go out to try and spot a platypus this morning because we are trying to get a snapshot of just how healthy our platypus population is. Jenny and Megan are out in Werribee. Good morning to you, ladies.
10: Hello. How are you?
0: We're great. I'm so excited about today. I really am. So tell us about where you are.
10: Okay, so we're at a place called Riverbank Court, which is on the Werribee River. And we're sitting on the bank quite close to the edge, a bit nervous that we might go in, but there's beautiful view of, you know, broken trees and it's just gorgeous. So we're sitting here with the moon and going to make a cup of tea and we've got our bulldog's blanket and hat on and, yeah, it's all happening.
0: Oh, Bob would be proud.
1: Yeah. Tell me about the morning. When did you get up and how long do you think you'll be beside the river this morning?
10: Well, we got up. I live in Altona, so it was my friend came from Williamstown. So I was up at about 4:15 getting the thermos heated, ready to come, and the milk and the cups and stuff out. And my friend arrived just about 5 o'clock. So then we ventured down the road thinking we were going to go to a different location near the Shadowfax Winery, but changed our mind because we thought that the cliffs might be a bit too risky. So now we're sitting comfortably on the bank of the river and it's just beautiful.
0: Have you ever seen a platypus in the wild before, Jenny?
10: A long, long time ago. So long that I can't remember, but Megan has in Tasmania.
0: I just love that our listeners are out doing this. It gives me faith in humanity that the world is going to be okay.
10: It's like an adventure. We had another friend and she was sort of thinking, I said to her, come on, we're going to go 5 a.m. She goes, oh, yeah. And we go swimming together in the water, you know, the bay and everything. She said this morning, she said, not going to get up that early.
0: There'll be a whole heap of regrets. So, Jenny, if you see one, will you promise to call us back?
10: Absolutely, yeah. We're pretty excited. We've got our torch and we're looking for the ripples and, yeah, definitely we'll be giving you a call back and try and take a photograph if we can. So, yeah.
0: Who was your friend that decided not to come last minute?
10: Oh, Carol. She's a worker. She's still snoozing.
0: Carol is going to be spewing later. All right,
10: when
0: Jenny.
10: She sees the photo. Good on you.
0: See ya. Carol, it's not too late.
1: Yeah, Jenny and Megan are having fun. They've got the doggies' blankets and beanies.
0: Well, yeah. Carol, get down there because they're at the Werribee Riverbank Creek. Oh, my goodness. I just love everything about this.
1: Remember the kids' book, We're Going on a Bear Hunt?
0: Yeah, we're going on a bear hunt.
1: We're on a platypus hunt today. We're going to spot a big one. We can't be hunting for them. We're spotting a big one. I'm not scared, Rish.
0: No.
1: But I really want to hear somebody see a platypus on the radio this morning. So if that's you, if you're out there, you need to call us, 1300 222 774.
0: And hopefully by 8 o'clock this morning, we will have a long, healthy list of where you've been able to spot a platypus. Also coming up on today's show, this is going to be fun. So Fleetwood Mac tribute band, so they're called Seventh Wonder, perfect title for a tribute band. They are teaming up with Melbourne Symphony Orchestra, and it is going to be this celebration of Rumours. So the album Rumours, believe it or not, he's going to make you feel old, is celebrating 50 years.
1: You're going to say like 40 or 30? No.
0: So it was released in 1977. I mean, just so many tracks. I mean, one of them, Go Your Own Way, just so you've got a bit of background noise. But, okay, so the tribute band is called Seventh Wonder. That's teaming up with the MSO. But it got me thinking about tribute bands, right? So, and great tribute band names, because Seventh Wonder's a great Fleetwood Mac tribute band name. Can I chuck a couple at you, Woz, and see if you can guess who they are?
1: A good tribute band is fantastic to go and say. We all can't pay the hundreds and thousands of dollars to go see some of these big acts. So sometimes a tribute band's where it's at.
0: Oh, so much fun. All right. This is an easy one. The Rolling Clones.
1: Oh, that's a good name, though, isn't it?
0: It
1: says tribute band.
0: You know what you're going to get.
1: Rolling Stones, I'm with that one too. And you can age as a performer with that band too.
0: Try and guess this one. Fake That.
1: Take That.
0: Nice.
1: There we go.
0: Okay.
1: They're Back for Good. Fake That.
0: They're all Back for Good. Blobby Williams. Oh, that's a bit mean, actually.
1: It's self-deprecating, I believe, is what we would go with that. But
0: here's another tricky one. Okay, the Foo Fighters.
1: Oh, yeah. No, see, I've been to a Foo Fighters concert, so I'm okay with it. And again, I love how that plays on the fact you're not the real thing, but you're also a tribute band. That's lovely.
0: Dred Zeppelin.
1: Oh, yes, yes, beautiful. Led Zeppelin. I'm down with that.
0: These are all here.
1: And look, you can't see Led Zeppelin play, so seeing Dred Zeppelin would be the next best thing.
0: How many times have you seen Bjorn again?
1: I haven't seen Bjorn again.
0: Oh.
1: There's a whole genre.
0: You haven't seen a platypus and you haven't seen Bjorn again. You haven't lived.
1: There's a whole genre of ABBA tribute bands, though, isn't there? Bjorn again's one, but there's got to be a few others. I remember Babba was one too, wasn't it?
0: Babba. Yeah. I've got Gabba here. Slack Babbath is another one. Dred Zeppelin. So we are going to be talking to the lead singer of Seventh Wonder, who, alongside the MSO, are going to be celebrating 50 years of Rumours. But if you've seen a tribute band, if you've got a great tribute band name that you would like to take your hat off to and celebrate, or if you're in a tribute band.
1: Oh, yes, please call us.
0: Yeah.
1: If you're in a tribute band, if you've seen a great one, if you know a great name of a tribute band. I remember seeing a Lenny Kravitz tribute show, but I can't remember the name of it, and it's itching the back of my head.
0: Lenny Kravitz.
1: Yeah.
0: I don't know. Was it good?
1: He played at our uni bar. And it was great.
0: Know your market, right?
1: Know your market. I was there. I was happy. So, yeah, if you've seen a great one, if you're part of a great one, if you know a great tribute band name, give us a call, 1300 222 774.
0: And today is Platypus Census Day. We are out there. We are making notes. We are sitting by rivers. We are drinking cups of tea. And we are trying to get a snapshot of just how healthy or not, unfortunately, our platypus population is. So if you haven't headed out yet, maybe you've been inspired by Jenny, by Tom, by Megan, Carol, if you're listening, it's not too late. Get out
1: Let's make Carol feel jealous this morning because she didn't get up
0: Carol.
1: To go see the platypus.
0: Don't worry. We're not piling on to you, Carol. But we'll keep you updated all throughout the morning. Stay tuned for Early AM. We'll have all the latest on Nepal for you. And after the news, our 774 platypus census will continue. So if you're out there, if you're looking for a platypus, give us a call, 1300 222 774.
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11: 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And, you know, didn't stay till the end because it was so depressing.
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12: Good morning, Natasha McFarlane with ABC News. More than 1.5 million people have been affected by the Nepal-Tibet flood disaster as Nepali authorities warn of further flooding and debris flows. One of 43 Australians who had been listed as missing has since been found alive, but as correspondent Meghna Bali reports, more than 1,000 people have died.
13: The Disaster Authority's preliminary analysis says the flood began when a roughly 1 square kilometre section of rock glacier material broke away near the China-Nepal border. A week on, some 4,000 people are still reported missing. In Kathmandu, relatives have posted photographs of the missing along a wall outside a hospital, hoping for news of their loved ones. Authorities say temporary lakes and unstable riverbanks mean heavy rain could trigger more flooding, landslides and debris flows. Meghna Bali, ABC News, Kathmandu.
12: The US military has conducted fresh strikes on Iranian targets around the Strait of Hormuz. North America correspondent Cayman Gok reports.
14: The new round of strikes come after Iran attempted to attack American troops and commercial ships in the region, according to US Central Command. President Donald Trump said the strikes were large and powerful and has threatened to hit Iranian targets even harder if the country responds. But the Islamic Revolutionary Guard Corps has told Iranian media the US will regret its new attacks. The renewed hostilities mark a shift from the Trump administration's recent focus on maximising economic pressure on Iran. Cayman Gok, ABC News, Washington.
12: Victoria's energy future is set to be a key issue at the November state election, with the One Nation candidate in Gippsland saying he'd be happy to have nuclear power plants in his electorate. On Monday, Pauline Hanson and Victoria's One Nation leader Warren Pickering announced they would repeal nuclear prohibition in Victoria if elected to state parliament in November. The party's candidate for the Narrakan district in southeast Victoria,

0: Ben Lucas, then flagged his region as a potential host for future nuclear power plants. But spokesperson for Yes to Renewables, Wendy Farmer, says it's a political stunt designed to confuse regional voters.
1: It's absolutely irresponsible. All they do is create confusion and they give false hopes. Any politician that comes into our community and does this, it stops investment. Investment goes, hang on a minute, are we going to have this fight again and we can't proceed forward?
0: A leading consent advocate is calling on the federal government to pursue an opt-in model for the algorithmic feeds on social media. Here's political reporter Jack Mackay.
2: Chanel Contos, who heads up the advocacy group Teach Us Consent, will make the case for reining in harmful algorithms in a speech to the National Press Club today. She wants the government to pursue opt-in algorithmic feeds, arguing it would make the transition to social media safer for 16-year-olds. She'll also use her speech to warn that tech giants could design their way around weaker reforms. Prime Minister Anthony Albanese has previously backed giving Australians more control over the content they're served online, but has stopped short of supporting the model proposed by Ms. Contos.
0: The federal government is expected to tip $600 million into a new Pacific scheme designed to tackle the surge of drug smuggling into the region. Here's Foreign Affairs reporter Stephen Jegets.
3: Anthony Albanese is set to announce the investment at the Pacific Islands Forum in Palau today as leaders prepare to endorse the Wanga Moana initiative aimed at bolstering surveillance of the vast Pacific Ocean. The Pacific's grappling with increasingly sophisticated and determined criminal cartels sending cocaine and methamphetamines to Australia. The new funding package will see Australia provide more funding for aerial surveillance across the Pacific, as well as additional training and support for police in the region.
0: And to sport, fifth seed Flavio Cobolli has fought back from two sets down to beat Argentine Francisco Comensania in the opening round at the US Tennis Open. The Italian had less break points but still won 3-6, 6-2, 6-3, 6-4, 6-4.
3: Anthony Albanese.
0: To the weather, there's a strong wind warning for the west coast and central coast. For the state, showers mainly on and south of the divide, easing during the evening. A cool to mild and mostly cloudy day. For Melbourne, cloudy, a high chance of showers becoming less likely in the late morning, heading for a top today of 18 degrees. Tomorrow, showers 17. Right now, it's 13 degrees in the city. 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
4: Good morning, welcome to AM. I'm Rachel Mealy, coming to you from the lands of the Turrbal and Yuggera people in Brisbane. An analysis of satellite imagery shows there were early signs of the avalanche which caused devastating flash flooding in Nepal and Tibet. A mass burial service has been held in Kathmandu for victims of the disaster. Rescue efforts continue to find thousands of people still missing, including more than 40 Australians. ABC correspondent Natalie Whiting reports from Chitwan in central Nepal.
5: A week since the collapse of a glacier sent a deluge of ice, rock, water and mud tearing through central Nepal, hopes of finding more survivors are fading. But no one's giving up. As helicopters and heavy machinery try to reach the missing, smaller search and rescue missions are also underway. In Chitwan, where many bodies have been swept downstream, I meet Sunil BK and three of his friends.
6: We are searching to our beloved friend, a very close friend.
5: They've racked up hundreds of kilometres on two motorbikes, desperately searching for their mate, Rajesh Khatri.
6: The journey was very hard, yeah. The roads are not good. It's raining over there, yeah. Roads are not good. We are just climbing up so many hills, yeah. We are just moving here and there to find more and more information about our friend.
5: The friends have come to a community centre where there are photographs of the bodies that have been recovered. The images are harrowing.
6: We just watched so many photographs there, yeah. They are so much injured, no? That victims are so much injured. Their face, their body, yeah, totally covered with blood, yeah, and their face are damaged, yeah. It's very hard to identify.
5: The death toll from this disaster has now passed 1,000. And there are about 4,000 people still missing. Hundreds are trapped in hydropower stations. Teams from Nepal, China and India are working together on the rescue effort, as well as repairing roads and bridges to reach more of the missing. Beijing is sending DNA testing experts and a second batch of relief supplies. This Chinese official packing the cargo plane explains that supplies were sourced urgently and will arrive in Kathmandu within hours. Nepalis who survived are grappling with guilt and sadness, but also relief. Lalit Lamachan ran to higher ground, but has now returned to the riverside for his friend's cremation. He says he feels the deepest pain, but adds that when he arrived back and saw the state of everything, he felt he'd been given a second life. This is Natalie Whiting in Chitwan, reporting for AM.
4: The United States and Iran are exchanging fire in what appears to be an escalation of renewed hostilities after about a month of relative calm. Both US President Donald Trump and the Iranian military are threatening to further intensify their attacks. I was joined by North America correspondent Cayman Gok from Washington a short time ago. Cayman, how has this conflict escalated?
7: Well, Donald Trump declared that this was a large and powerful set of strikes, and he says it was in retaliation to recent Iranian attempts to attack American troops and commercial ships in the region. The US president says Iran had shot 8 missiles at a US military base in Jordan. All were successfully knocked down, but it's been reported that these US strikes are aimed at targeting Iranian radar and missile capabilities that were being constructed near the Strait of Hormuz, and the goal was to limit the country's ability to attack ships in that crucial area of the region. Now, up until a couple days ago, there was relatively military calm between the two countries, but now this raises the risk of a renewed round of fighting. And Donald Trump has once again used some really extreme language, going on Fox News and threatening to wipe out the country if Iran responds. But semi-official Iranian media has reported that the country has already responded, firing drones and missiles, and Iran's military has warned the United States will regret these strikes.
4: And Cayman, this comes after weeks of the US focusing on pressuring Iran without attacks from its military.
7: Washington, D.C., for the past few weeks, has been focusing its efforts on maximising economic pressure on Iran. And only last week, it declared a supposed economic D-Day was coming for Tehran. In fact, the Treasury Secretary said that the U.S. president was calling up other international leaders and warning them if they facilitated or did business with Iran, then they would be hit with sanctions too. But despite all the talk, there's been little action. China and Russia, two of Iran's most important trading partners, there's been a relatively muted response from China, while Russia has come out and pledged to continue to support Iran. So the United States plans to cripple Iran's economy, which is already crumbling, isn't going as hoped. And remember, this is a country that has survived decades of international sanctions. It's important to note that only back in June, there was a memorandum of understanding signed between the US and Iran to look to end this war, but that very quickly broke down. Now Donald Trump says any agreement with Iran isn't worth the paper it's written on. These strikes have been renewed even as there's been reports that the United States stockpiles of certain weapons have been diminished. And 6 months on, this war doesn't appear to be coming any closer to an end, a war the president told the American people would be over in a month.
4: North America correspondent Cayman Gok. If you're a prospective first home buyer, you may be feeling a bit more optimistic this week with news of a fifth month of falling house prices across the country. It follows a series of interest rate rises and the federal government's changes to negative gearing and capital gains tax. Isabel Musali reports.
8: Over the last few years, real estate agent Rob Druitt has seen Perth's property market go through stellar growth. Now he says that's changing.
9: It had to happen at some stage. it was longer a cycle than we expected.
8: And houses are taking a bit longer to sell.
9: Certainly investors are a bit more hesitant because of the changes in the tax regime. Saying that, there are still investors in the market, but nothing like we saw 6 or 12 months ago. And of course, the first home buyers have been hit by two main factors. One is affordability, but also that last interest rate increase of 0.25% was just enough to tip it over for first home buyers. And they're starting to feel the bite now with interest rates. And talk of further interest rate rises has got them a little nervous in the marketplace.
8: At the Mortgage and Finance Association of Australia, CEO Anya Panik says its members across the country have noticed a shift.
10: What we've seen more recently in the last couple of months is almost a stabilisation, but the mix of the type of, you know, buyers coming into the market is looking a little bit different. Those who are owner-occupiers are really keen to still get into the market. And some of the shifts we've seen and softening in property prices has probably made it easier for them, in particular for first home buyers. But with investors, we're not seeing the level of engagement in the market that we've seen previously prior to the federal budget.
8: But she adds it's difficult to tell if that'll continue.
10: I think what we're seeing here is investors are actually trying to figure out what their strategies are. That's what we're hearing from our members.
8: The Reserve Bank of Australia's latest data on home loans was released this week and covers July. Treasurer Jim Chalmers has pointed to this on social media, saying for the first time since 2024, home loans for owner-occupiers grew faster than property investor loans. But Adelaide University Professor of Property and Housing Economics, Chris Leishman, explains they're more or less equal.
11: For the first time in 12 or 18 months, we're seeing growth in lending to investors, having dropped to now equal growth in lending to homeowners. So, yeah, interesting. But, you know, I'd stress it's one monthly reading. So it's early days for making any firm predictions about what might come next. It's also far too early to say that this is actually the result of any policy intervention. I mean, the market does correct from time to time. And when prices fall, property investment becomes less attractive to investors. So it's just a cyclical thing that happens from time to time.
8: But Professor Leishman says it could be a very early sign that property investors are turning away.
11: My personal view is that policy interventions which make investing in property a little bit less attractive in favour of first homeowners are definitely to be welcomed. So, you know, let's hope this is the beginning of a trend.
8: A trend, he says, you may be able to notice in 6 months' time.
4: Isabel Musali reporting, and that's early AM for today. In finance, gold is weaker at $4,324 an ounce. The Australian dollar is down slightly. It's buying 71.4 US cents. I'm Rachel Mealy. It's 6:15.
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22: Happy Platypus Census Day, Melbourne. Yes, if you are tempted, if you are out there trying to spot a platypus, then today is your day. And what a beautiful morning to do it. Warwick Long, good morning to you, filling in for Bob Murphy. We've heard from Wangaratta, from Werribee. We're going to have a chat to Adam Bant in just a moment, who started all of this.
17: Top of 18 today, beautiful weather. Get out there. It's a nice morning. Get the thermos filled. Spot a platypus. Call. Tell us.
22: So it all started, and we're going to have a chat to him in just a tick, because Adam Bant, who stepped into the confessional here on Breakfast, told us that he'd never seen a platypus in the wild, and it was something that he wanted to do. So we thought, you know what? I bet you most of Melbourne wants to see a platypus in the wild as well. So We are there to help. We are a part of the Platy Project. We want people to be able to go out, spot a platypus. You can sign up or not sign up to be a part of it. But if you are out there sitting by a river, sitting by a creek, then let us know. 1-300-222-774. And by 8 o'clock, who knows how many we may or may not have seen.
17: Hopefully, at least one. That's what we're hoping for. That's all I want today. That's my one wish. Elsewhere today, you might be waking up to the news that Melbourne City

0: Good morning to you, Brad. How's our commute this early?
1: It's already trouble on the Monash Freeway. There's been a collision inbound just after Warragul Road. Maybe some good news there. Just watching emergency services leave the scene after an earlier collision just after that inbound entry ramp. Traffic still very busy back towards Wellington Road. A collision on the M80 Ring Road. That's affecting Altonabound traffic. The right lane's currently blocked just before Pascavar Road due to at least two cars involved in this one. Delays back before the Hume Freeway. The city out of the Monash Freeway is still a little busy as you make your way in towards the Domain Tunnel after an earlier breakdown. Now clear out of that left lane. There's delays through the CBD with emergency power works that have started up. That's affecting Lonsdale Street westbound between Russell Street and Swanson Street. You'll be able to use Latrobe Street or head down towards Collins Street. Several bus lines being affected along Lonsdale Street, diverting at the moment, so check out the Transport Victoria website for details. And for this suspension that continues for the Cranbourne and Sunbury train lines, check with the PTV app, or you can download the PTV app and help plan your trip that way as well. That's the latest traffic and transport. Another update for you just after 6:30.
0: Thank you, Brad. It's currently 18 minutes after 6. It will be 18 degrees, a shower or two. Just letting you know, if you're lying in bed questioning whether or not you should be going out for the platypus census, it's mild out there. Balmy, one would say. Perfect platypus spotting weather.
2: Good weather for looking at platypus. But we need to check in with Victoria Police. Belinda Batty is a Victoria Police spokesperson, can join you now. Hi, Belinda. What's going on in Port Phillip?
3: Good morning. So our crime investigation unit down there have wrapped up an investigation into a series of quite violent assaults and thefts that have happened over the past 2 months. So they've been looking for this offender. The offences have included an alleged road rage incident with a machete in Elwood, an alleged hit run in St Kilda East, and the theft of multiple cars. So police managed to cordon off a street in North Melbourne where one of the stolen cars was seen, and then a man has taken off on foot, but police have caught up with a 33-year-old. He was arrested with the assistance of our critical incident response team, and he's been charged with 16 offences, which include unlawful assault, possessed prohibited weapon, and also the theft of motor vehicles. So he's been remanded to appear in court at a later date.
0: Belinda, thank you. Belinda Batty at Victoria Police is a spokesperson there. 20 minutes after 6. Up next, we are going to cross to Adam Bant. He is out trying to spot a platypus in the wild. He admitted to us was during our confessional that it's something that he's never seen. So we've asked our beautiful listeners, Melburnians, even all across Victoria, today, if you want to try and spot a platypus in the wild, get out there and be a part of our platypus census.
2: Sometimes you need to set a goal on a specific time to tick these things off. So if it's good enough for Adam Bant to be out there trying to find a platypus today, it's good enough for all of Melbourne, nay, all of Victoria. So get out there and do it. And if you're out there, give us a call, 1300 222 774.
0: But maybe be quiet when you call us because we've got this text and it says, I'm sorry to tell you, but these people are not going to see a platypus while hearing voices talking. They are notoriously shy, nocturnal creatures.
2: That's why the David Attenborough voice exists.
0: That's it, because they're a concoction of bird and mammal. But let's see where Adam Bant is and if he's had any luck.
4: Are there any winners in the cost of living crisis? Has gambling become our national sport? How much more can our farmers survive? What's causing the algal bloom? Can we afford the energy transition?
5: Questions. They've never been more important. So the one thing we'll never question is our duty to keep asking. ABC News. Keep asking.
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8: The platypus seemed to be a concoction of different animals. Part bird with its bill and part mammal with its furry body. When Charles Darwin first encountered one in the wild, it baffled even him. Surely, he wrote, two distinct creators must have been at work.
0: So if you are out there trying to see this concoction, let us know how you're going. Because earlier this year, Adam Bandt, the CEO of the Australian Conservation Foundation, he admitted to us in the confessional that he has never seen a platypus in the wild, and it was still something that he wanted to do. He wasn't willing to let it go, and neither have we. So when

0: Adam told us he was going to go out and spot platypus this spring, we decided to invite, well, pretty much all of Melbourne.
1: Let's see if there's been any success as yet. Adam Bant can join you on the line now, the CEO of the Australian Conservation Foundation. Have we had any success yet so far, Adam Bant?
2: We found a beautiful spot by the banks of the Yarra that you can hear in the background up at Templestowe. We've heard the kookaburras. The sun is just starting to come up, so we're able to see now. Haven't seen a platypus yet, but I tell you what, there's worse ways to spend a morning than having the sun come up over a beautiful waterway.
0: I think this is the thing that I love about it. When we spoke to Jenny and to Tony and to Megan, the idea of their spending their mornings, Adam, just sitting by a waterway, having a cup of tea with a friend and just taking in Mother Nature in all her glory. We did hear throughout the week some of the tips to look out for, which is to look which way the current is going, to look for ripples in the water and to look for bubbles. Did you know those three things, Adam?
2: Yeah, and I'm here with a couple of people who've seen them many times before, and they tell me to look out for the distinctive sort of V-shaped ripples coming off as you imagine them sort of swimming through their bills out in front of them. So we're looking for that as well in some of the stiller water. But, of course, they might be swimming through some of the other bits as well where it's a bit more churned up. So we're probably going to have a little walk along the banks and see if we can find the best spot.
1: Well, you need to call us back in your best David Attenborough voice if you actually get to spot one. But can I be the negative Nancy with you here? Are you going to be disappointed, Adam Bant, if you don't see one today?
2: Look, of course, I'd love to see one, but part of the reason that we're doing this as part of the Platy project is to record the sightings and sightings of the places where you haven't seen one is also important, because what we're trying to do is gather the evidence about the decline in platypus populations and where it is, and we're gathering all this information through the citizen science project to put to the government to have platypus listed as threatened so they get the protection that they need. So actually a non-sighting is in some way just as important.
0: Yeah. Adam, we'll touch base throughout the morning, but the moment you see one, can you give us a buzz?
2: I will. And the kids are here as well. They've had an early start. We've had a couple of suggested sightings. I'm not quite sure if they're actually sightings.
0: Logs or not.
2: We'll look for confirmation and we'll let you know.
0: All right, Adam, thank you. Adam Bant, the CEO of the Australian Conservation Foundation. He's down along the banks of the Yarra in Templestowe. Robert's in Albion, but where in particular are you right now, Robert?
3: Good morning. I'm at the Corroit Creek.
1: Oh, what does it look like where you are?
3: Pretty still. Lots of birds. I'm at the watering hole down near Selwyn Park, which is very nice. Hoping I might see a platypus here. But if not, I'll get on the bike and keep going down to the next spot and try a few different options.
0: I love your dedication, Robert. Let us know if you see one. Give us a call back, okay?
3: Will do.
0: Thank you so much. Oh, we've got people everywhere. I love this.
1: Let's go to Meredith from Mitchin, who's on the line. Hi, Meredith.
4: Good morning.
1: Where are you?
4: I'm on the Mullum Mullum Creek just before it merges into the Yarra River, also in Templestowe.
0: How likely do you think it's going to be that you spot a platypus this morning?
4: I don't think I will, but as has been previously said, that's important data as well. So I'm just enjoying sitting here. I don't know if you can hear all the birds.
1: We can. It sounds beautiful, Meredith.
4: My bird app has identified so many different birds. It's really peaceful. The trickling water, the birds, the sun rising, and it's not cold. I did come prepared for cold and wet, so I've been very pleasantly surprised.
0: Oh, Meredith, enjoy your morning. Call us if you see one, okay?
4: Will do.
0: Thank you.
1: Let's go to Castlemaine, where Rowan is. Rowan might have a location tip for us, do you, Rowan?
5: I do, Warwick, yes. Morning. Point into Lake Elizabeth, near town of Forest, the Otway, which is a beautiful little place, 2 weeks ago. I wanted to get a platypus, but it was booked out. So I went for a walk around the lake, and I saw me and my partner were about, I reckon, six.
1: Six platypus?
5: In the middle of the day.
1: What?
5: I was sitting under the water, just floating there. I could see the whole body. It was unbelievable. I've never seen it in my life either. I've always wanted to, and
1: You're
5: I just
1: never
5: saw
1: going-

0: And to forget that, are you, Rowan? That must be incredible.
1: No, it was amazing. Yeah.
2: Rowan, thank you so much. So that is a great tip for people to head down there. What's a
0: Lake
2: collection
0: Elizabeth
2: of platypus?
0: Was Rowan's tip, if you missed that. Yeah.
2: Lake Elizabeth
0: was Rowan's
2: tip. What's the collection of platypus?
0: I've talked about this on the radio before. Platypuses and platypi.
2: Yeah, but what's a collection of them called?
0: Both acceptable. Oh, the collective now.
2: Yeah.
0: I don't know. A pod of platypus? Maybe?
2: I don't know.
0: A plethora, maybe?
2: Bob and I have got a rule on this show. We don't Google anything.
0: A mob?
2: And people have to tell us.
0: Someone tell us.
2: 1-300-222-774.
0: A murder? Sorry.
2: How long can
0: I'm
2: you
0: just
2: go
0: throwing
2: for?
0: Out names now.
2: Bring the agricultural dude in and he will keep those coming all throughout the show. But if you are out trying to spot a platypus, and can I tell you what, if you weren't already tempted, then our beautiful callers this morning, given how gorgeous the weather is, the perfect way to start a day. If you are out and about trying to spot a platypus, being a part of our platypus census, you don't have to register. You can just give us a call, 1-300-222-774 to be a part of this.
0: Go find that waterway. And people are already telling me, we've had kookaburras mentioned, wombats, and a plethora of bird life. So even if we miss a platypus, we're getting a great experience out in nature at the moment, but we still haven't had a platypus sighting this morning. So if you see one, you know what to do. 1-300-222-774.
2: And if you are a Fleetwood Mac fan, then there is a 50-year milestone of rumours. The lead singer of Seventh Wonder is teaming up with the MSO. They're going to be joining us after the news. So if you are a fan of MSO, then stay tuned.
3: Everything Melbourne.
4: Marianne, you're in Warrenwood. Hello.
5: Sorry, I'm just about to feed the magpies, so I might shut the door.
4: It's okay, they need that.
5: It might make a bit much noise.
4: Lucky magpies. Yeah, so you're a bird watcher, Marianne.
3: 774 ABC Melbourne.
6: Good morning, Natasha McFarlane with ABC News. The United States has launched more strikes on Iran, raising the risk of further escalation between the two countries. Here's North America correspondent Cayman Gock.
7: US President Donald Trump said the strikes were large and powerful and were in response to recent Iranian attempts to strike commercial ships and American troops in the region. The president has warned if Iran retaliates, then the war will only escalate further. There was a month of relative military calm between the two nations as Washington DC focused its efforts on economic pressure. Iran has told local media the US will regret the latest attacks. Cayman Gock, ABC News, Washington.
6: Strikes in Gaza have killed at least four people following an Israeli-backed operation to apprehend a Hamas militant. Middle East correspondent Caitlin Kelly has more.
8: An Israeli-backed raid to detain a Hamas militant in Gaza City wreaked havoc on a densely populated area, prompting airstrikes to cover the forces' withdrawal that killed four and wounded eight, according to Gaza officials. Israel's Defense Minister Israel Katz said a senior Hamas militant had been detained, while Hamas officials blamed the raid on Israeli-backed local militia. Palestinian health authorities say over 1,300 Palestinians have been killed in Israel's attacks since the ceasefire began in October 2025. Israel claims its attacks target Hamas, but civilians are often the casualties.
6: Consent advocate Chanel Contos is urging the federal government to pursue an opt-in model for algorithmic social media feeds. She'll make the case for reining in harmful algorithms during a speech to the National Press Club in Canberra today. In an excerpt of her speech seen by the ABC, Ms. Contos says opt-in algorithms would make the transition to social media safer for 16-year-olds. Prime Minister Anthony Albanese has previously backed giving Australians more control over the content they're served online, but has stopped short of supporting the model proposed by Ms. Contos. Australia is being warned it must find more than 70,000 energy sector workers to meet demand being fuelled by the AI boom. Government-backed industry body Powering Skills Organisation has issued the warning in a report that estimates the data centre construction sector is expected to be worth around $150 billion by 2030. CEO Anthea Middleton wants to see more quotas for apprentices on major projects and the creation of a dedicated apprenticeship program for data centre builds.
9: Australia has entered an energy workforce super cycle. we have multiple national priorities that are simultaneously competing with the same electricians, technicians, and skilled trades workers. And we really can see that this pressure is expected to persist over many years.
6: A review into contested colonial monuments has found it could cost $900,000 to fully repair all damaged memorials and monuments in Melbourne. Melbourne City Councillors have voted to develop a new policy on how to handle contested monuments, with ratepayers to be consulted on the plan later this year. Councillor Mark Scott says the current policy to repair all damaged monuments is no longer feasible, and the community deserves a say on how to get it done.
10: Community sentiment is telling us that we need to reconsider how we acknowledge historical figures, particularly where their legacy has become contested. That doesn't mean we should erase history, but a permanent monument in a prominent public place is not the only way we can tell these stories.
6: And to Sport Australia's women's basketballers are eyeing off a podium finish at the World Cup, which kicks off in Berlin this weekend. The Opals are ranked third in the world behind the USA and France and are the reigning Olympic bronze medalists. Star player Ezi Magbegor says the team knows it can go all the way.
11: At the end of the day, we've won in the past and want to continue to win. And so if any time is the best, it's kind of now. But I think, you know, our goal is just to compete for a medal.
6: To the weather, there's a strong wind warning for the west coast and central coast. For the state, showers mainly on and south of the divide, easing during the evening. A cool to mild and mostly cloudy day with moderate west to northwesterly winds, tending fresh and gusty about the eastern ranges until the evening. For Melbourne, cloudy today, a high chance of showers becoming less likely in the late morning and heading for a top today of 18 degrees. Tomorrow, showers a top of 17. Friday, showers increasing, also 17. Saturday, showers again in 18. Right now, it's 13 degrees in the city. ABC News.
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13: Good morning, it's Brad from Transport Victoria. Delays now over 30 minutes. Saddle turnabout on the M80 Ring Road. Multi-vehicle collision just before Pascavel Road sees two right lanes closed now by emergency services. Delays back to Dalton Road. Heading in towards Thomastown, a very slow run. You could try Marty's Road onto Camp Road, up towards Pascavel Road, back onto the freeway from that point, and then a clear run right around to the Westgate Freeway. Some slowing traffic, Greensboro bound, past the scene on the other side of the freeway as well. Monash Freeway is still a little busy inbound between Wellington Road and Warrigal Road after an earlier collision. All lanes now open. All lanes are open through the Domain Tunnel after an earlier breakdown. And the Calder Freeway just starting build now inbound, heading down towards Green Gully Road, and a clear run after that down towards the Tullamarine Freeway. And due to this external industrial action, there's still a suspension in place for both the Sunbury and Cranbourne train lines, with buses replacing trains for a large stretch. Check out the Transport Victoria website to plan your trip. That's the latest traffic and transport. More soon. It's 24 to 7.
2: Siobhan Blewett from Frey Capital has your finance. Morning, Siobhan.
14: Hello, Rochelle. Good morning, Warwick. Well, the oil price up 6% overnight. This is a five-week high at the moment. It's up $4 a barrel at present. This is on US-Iran further tensions. And the Dow finished down 0.8%, 52,766. NASDAQ was down 1% at 26,000 at present. FTSE in London was down 0.3%, France down 0.4%, and Germany down 1%. Bitcoin down 2% at $77,200 a unit, and the iron ore price up 0.04%, $99.40 US a tonne. BHP down 1% and Rio down 0.6% in New York trade. And the oil price, as we noted, up nearly 6% at $90.80 US a barrel. Go fill up the car. The gold price down 2.3%, $4,376 US an ounce. Aussie dollar is buying 71.4 cents US, which is down 0.3%. In terms of data out today, Australia's got the second quarter GDP figure at 11:30, and our spy suggests we'll be down 78 points or 0.9% on the open.
2: Thank you, Siobhan. Siobhan Blewett from Freight Capital. Good morning, Melbourne. It'll get to a top of 18. Warwick Long filling in for Bob Murphy this week while Bob gets well. And if you're heading to the NFL next Friday, we know we've got a huge amount of NFL fans here. If you're heading, just be warned, you're not allowed to take any bags, no bags. You're not allowed to take iPad bags, handbags, tablet bags, luggage, not even nappy bags unless they are medically necessary. The only bag you're allowed to take is a

0: small clear plastic bag. You're not allowed to take drink bottles.
1: You're not allowed to take, you can put in it.
0: You're not allowed to take any food of any kind. So this is apparently the NFL's strict policy for all of their games in the US. They're bringing their rules here. So should it be their rules or our rules? What do you reckon? 1-300-222-774.
1: And keep your platypus calls coming. Today is our platypus census day. We were talking about the collective noun for platypus earlier, Rochelle.
0: Yeah, so it's not a murder.
1: Not a flock, not a murder. Not a gathering, not a plethora. Thank you to Ruby in North Melbourne who has sent a text to say it's a paddle of platypuses.
0: Could they get any cuter?
1: I love that. That is beautiful. Let's go to Liz in Warrandyte. Liz, for our platypus census day, where are you?
2: Yeah, I'm just by the river in Warrandyte and I've been walking for about 20 minutes now and nothing as yet.
0: How confident are you, Liz?
2: I'm kind of 50-50. Mm. I think I could have been about 10 minutes earlier. I think I missed actual dawn. But who I'm hoping to bump into is a lady who walks along every morning with a very large lens on her camera. Oh. And she takes brilliant photographs and puts them on our community page, but she never ever shares her location. So if I see her, I'll stalk her.
0: I love your dedication, Liz.
2: She knows where to go.
0: Oh, what a beautiful way to start your morning though, Liz. You enjoy your walk.
2: Thank you so much. It's beautiful.
0: Oh, and we've just had a little update as well from Jenny and Megan who are at Werribee. No sight of a platypus yet, but they've just seen two ricktails.
1: Ricalis.
0: Oh, ricalis. Ricalis. Thank you. Oh, what did I say? Ricktails.
1: Yeah, that's what? Okay. I don't know what a ricktail is, but I'm happy to go with it.
0: What's a ricali?
1: The native water rat, which is fantastic to see out in the wild, and it was a much maligned creature for a long period of
0: Jenny
1: time.
0: Jenny and Megan are too posh for me. I just say a water rat.
1: They're having a great day. Let's go to Rebecca as well, who can talk platypus with us today. Hi, Rebecca.
3: Good morning. This is an exciting morning because we go to a little place called Mongan's Bridge in the Kiewa Valley every January with our family and have done for 25 years. And after dinner, we all walk up onto the bridge and we look for the platypus and we can see through the water and every night we get to see them.
0: Oh, beautiful.
1: That's the big old wooden bridge at Mongan's Bridge, is it? Rebecca?
3: Yeah, but they replaced the actual bridge, same size, about 3 years ago. But yes, we stand in the same place and find our platypus at dusk every night.
0: Love this, Rebecca. Thank you so much. We're getting so many different spots. By the way, Woz, how many bridges around Victoria do you actually know? I would hate to think.
1: Well, it's funny, the wooden ones get controversial, right, because they get damaged in the floodwaters and then you have a lot of arguments with the community for a long period of time. But they're beautiful. They're easy to remember, a beautiful bridge, Rochelle.
0: Absolutely. 20 minutes away from 7. Good morning, Melbourne. It is not too late to get out there and be a part of our platypus census. We are asking you to wander down to your local waterway and see if you can spot a platypus in the wild. And then give us a call and by the end of the show we will try and compile how many platypus we have seen or not seen as
1: and
0: well.
1: We haven't had one, so you need to see one and
0: it's
1: tell me. 1-300-222-774.
0: Can you believe it's been 50 years since this album came out? Oh, I could just listen to Fleetwood Mac. If I had one album I had to pick to listen to for the rest of my life, this would be it. And it's a very fitting tribute because it's just been announced in Melbourne that the MSO is teaming up with Seventh Wonder. They are collaborating to perform Fleetwood Mac's album Rumours in concert because it's been 50 years. Bloom, good morning to you. You front up Seventh Wonder, which is, I guess, a tribute band to Fleetwood Mac. What a great job you have. Good morning, Bloom.
4: Can you hear me?
0: Oh, yes, we can.
4: Can you hear me? Oh, hi. Good morning. Sorry, I'm calling in from Perth. It's in a far, far away land.
1: We'll forgive you. Tell us a bit about your job and its connection to Fleetwood Mac.
4: It's pretty amazing, isn't it, to say that my job is to get to perform the songs of Fleetwood Mac and with the MSO at Hamer Hall is just a highlight, absolutely.
0: The idea of having the orchestra behind you to perform Rumours, which is coming up to 50 years, how is that even possible? Have you ever performed Fleetwood Mac, and in particular the album of Rumours, with such a huge ensemble like this?
4: We actually opened the year at the Sydney Opera House with a 30-piece orchestra. So
1: if
4: that
1: you
4: was
1: don't
4: pretty
1: mind.
4: Special. Oh. What a way to start 2026. It was pretty special, but performing with the MSO has always been a dream of many of the band members in particular. So this one's going to be a once-in-a-lifetime opportunity. These shows, three shows only, and pre-sale is now open. So we'd love for people to sign up to the pre-sale.
1: And Bloom, when you're performing a sort of tribute act to an amazing band, there are a lot of decisions you need to make, isn't there? Because there's singing it wonderfully, but do you try to embody Stevie Nicks as well, or do you leave that to Stevie and be Bloom on stage?
4: We definitely try to embody the spirit of Fleetwood Mac, which our band has this uncanny kind of energy resemblance with it. However, my husband and I are in the band and we're actually married, unlike the dynamic of Stevie and Lindsay.
1: That's scary, I would imagine.
4: Well, we're currently happily married. So
0: good.
4: Go with that.
0: So, Bloom, I don't know if this was a quote from yourself or someone else in your band in Seventh Wonder, and it says, Rumours, meaning the album, Fleetwood Mac album, Rumours is much more than an album. It's one of the great musical achievements in popular music history. What makes this album just so iconic and special?
4: I think because it's cross-generational. We have people come to our shows, you know, that they're coming with their grandparents. So it's grandparents, parents and children. And it's just stood the test of time, hasn't it? And it doesn't matter what age you are, especially a song like Landslide or Dreams, it can mean something different depending on what age you're listening to that song.
0: Well, what an awesome job you have, Bloom. As we say, you do front up Seventh Wonder, who are teaming up with the MSO. What a wonderful night you're going to have. Thank you so much for getting up early in Perth for us to chat to us.
4: Absolutely. Hope to see you there. Sign up for the pre-sale. Can't wait.
0: As we said, the pre-sale is on now, and that's to be on the wait list, but tickets do start next week.

0: Let's see what's making news. Natasha McFarlane's got the latest from the newsroom. Thanks, Natasha.
1: Hi, Rochelle and Warwick. Coming up in the news at 7. Nearly 15,000 people remain isolated in northern Nepal 6 days after devastating floods. The US hits Iran with fresh strikes, raising the risk of further escalation. And Melbourne Council votes for a new plan on how to handle vandalised colonial monuments as the repair bill reaches nearly $1 million. Melbourne's weather, a shower or two with a top today of 18. Right now it's 13 degrees. There'll be more news at 7 o'clock.
0: Brad Arnold from Transport Victoria, how's our commute looking?
2: It is a busy one on the M80 Ring Road, around a 45-minute delay and still building those travel times. Altonabound collision just before Pascaval Road. Two right lanes currently closed, two left lanes remain open, but delays well back before the Hume Freeway. A lot of extra traffic now for Marty's Road and Camp Road heading up towards Pascaval Road. You can take that back towards the M80 Ring Road from there and a clear run around to the Westgate Freeway Altonabound from that point. There's been a collision in Vermont South. Emergency services right in the middle of the intersection of Springvale Road and Highbury Road. Northbound traffic on Springvale Road building very quickly. Get on to Blackburn Road. It's running a lot better up towards the Maroondah Highway and Whitehorse Road on public transport due to this external industrial action. Still a suspension in place for both the Cranbourne and Sunbury train lines. Plan a trip on the Transport Victoria website. That's the latest traffic and transport. It's 14 to 7.
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6: It's Platypus Census Day and we're getting your updates. Robert from Corroit Creek gave us an update just before. He was on the phone to us saying he's in a beautiful spot. Says now, I did see something
0: what?
6: Jump out of the water.
0: What?
6: But I think it's just a fish, says Robert. But Robert, thank you for the update.
0: That's
6: keep watching.
0: So exciting.
6: If you're out looking for a platypus, give us a call, 1300 222 774.
0: And coming up after 7, there's been a crucial milestone in the fundraising efforts for Nepal. So we will give you the latest there. And as you've been hearing all morning and as you've been texting in as well, the repair bill for damaged colonial statues in the city of Melbourne could be close to $1 million. So is it worth it? Keep those texts coming in. Keep those calls coming in, 1300 222 774. But let's see what's making news.
6: And Carly Douglas is the Herald Sun political reporter who can join you to do that today. Hi, Carly.
7: Good morning, Warwick and Rochelle.
6: The police chief has issued a warning about overcrowding in custody in the state. What's he saying?
7: He has. So in an email, Chief Commissioner Mike Bush, he's warned his officers that there is a significant workload pressures that are coming with this strain on capacity in police cells. Sources have told the Herald Sun that frontline cops are now routinely being taken off the beat to monitor offenders being held in custody and that senior cops are trying to manage demand for custody space. The government says that it's working with Victoria Police to manage the demand, but also says that this is proof that their tougher bail tests are working to take more alleged offenders off the streets.
0: And I guess the police chief will be more vocal leading into an election, hoping to get some things ticked off that they've been wanting for some time. I could imagine, Carly, how important is this one?
7: Yeah, I mean, it's certainly important. Obviously, the government has really been trying to portray this image that they are being tough on crime, and police, for the most part, have very much welcomed this tougher stance. But as we can see here, there's a lot of complexity to this. Do we have enough space in jails, in custody cells? It's an issue that we'll have to work through. Mm.
6: Take me to a glamorous lunch in Melbourne yesterday to fundraise for a political party. What can you tell us?
7: Yes. So Paul has been touring Victoria over the past 3 days, visiting farming communities and committing to building nuclear energy. To polish off her visit to Victoria, One Nation has held this $2,000 a head fundraiser for
0: Melbourne's elite. What on earth do you eat for $2,000? Like, seriously, I can work through entree, main, dessert, and even that's a stretch.
7: It's about being in the same room as Pauline Hanson, of course, Rochelle. Melbourne's elite were at this fine dining restaurant, Vue du Monde, which many people know in the CBD. Reportedly, some industry leaders even paid $5,000 for the honour of being seated next to the senator.
6: So $2,000 to $5,000 to be at Vue du Monde with Pauline Hanson in the city. Do these people know she was at Manu in regional Victoria and it was only $50 a head on the weekend?
7: They could have saved a lot of money, I know.
6: Even with petrol costs, I think you're coming out in front.
0: Oh, that maybe not.
7: it was all very secretive, though. We couldn't really figure out exactly who was there. We had a few names here and there, which is former Victorian Liberal Party Treasurer Andrew Abercrombie. Was there, but otherwise it was all very hush hush. And Victorian's One Nation leader Warren Pickering was bounced by reporters outside, but wouldn't really say who was there and how much people paid and what they raised. So lots of unanswered questions around this lunch.
0: So this is something that piqued my interest, and this is a new massive tower, Carly, that's going to be built not above the State Library, but above the new train station there. And when I say big, it's going to be like 57 stories tall. So it is huge, and it's all going to be student accommodation. Now, correct me if I'm wrong, Carly, but student accommodation, I mean, we were talking about prison cells and custody earlier, they've been compared that some student accommodation are smaller than prison cells. So 57 stories of student accommodation, that's a lot of student accommodation. Is this something that is going to be a good thing, or is it going to be controversial, do you think, for the City of Melbourne?
7: Well, part of this is that the developers didn't have to go out for public consultation. This was approved by the state government in 2017 as part of the Metro Tunnel project. So people haven't really been able to properly have their say on this. As you say, it'll overshadow the State Library. It'll mean it will create accommodation for 1,420 students right next to RMIT. Part of it will be leased by RMIT for teaching commercial spaces. So I feel like you're right. It will create a bit of controversy about what we need in the city, but, you know, it is kind of the perfect place for student accommodation. And at least our former Premier, Jacinta Allen, had really talked about upping our numbers on students. So, and of course, there's this kind of immigration fight that's going on federally. So we'll kind of have to wait and see how many numbers we actually can get here in Victoria.
6: I know we already have a lot of skyscrapers in the city, but a massive building overshadowing the State Library too. What do you think that might do to the amenity in the CBD?
7: Yeah, I mean, obviously it'll put a lot of pressure on there, but there's lots of projects that are going on in the city at the moment. So, you know, I can imagine lots of business owners would be pretty happy about that. There'll be people that are happy, people that are not so happy, but this is the tallest student accommodation building in the world. So
0: it is really
7: massive.
0: Well, yes. I just wonder whether we have the 1-300-222-774. Do we have the students to fill that? I'm presuming it will be international students as well. And I thought in the back of my vault brain somewhere that we had a glut of student accommodation already in the CBD. So let us know what you think about that, 1-300-222-774. But the largest student accommodation in the world, Carly. Wow.
7: I'm reading The Age this morning and that's what it's
0: telling me. There we go. So. All right.
6: So that's a lot of small, smelly rooms if it was the student accommodation like I was in back in the day.
0: No, there'd be a lot of Jaffa Lions working in that particular space. So trains were a hot topic yesterday, Carly, but you've got an update about regional transport.
7: Yes. So listeners might have heard yesterday that the Coalition have brought out this new plan to roll out 25 new hybrid trains that run both on country lines and on city tracks on the Wyndham Vale and Melton lines. The old diesel trains that will be removed from those lines will then be put onto country lines across the state to boost capacity across the regional network as those western suburbs get these new trains. But this will be at least 4 years away. The Coalition have said they'll just trial these new trains on those western lines. So I think it's probably about 5 or 6 years away until we really get these trains rolling out on the regional lines.
6: Thanks for keeping us updated, Carly.
7: Thank you. Have a great day.
6: Carly Douglas there, Herald Sun political reporter.
0: And today is our platypus census day. So we have platypus spotters. We've got them dotted was all around Melbourne. We've got them down on the Yarra River, Three Mile Creek, Werribee River, Koroit Creek, Mullum Mullum Creek and more. Dewey is in Elwood. Or are you in Elwood at the moment? Where are you?
8: Yes, hi, good morning. We're at the Elwood Canal and we've been sitting here for for the last 30 minutes or so, but no platypus.
6: And what has the morning been like?
8: Lots of birds, lots of ducks, wood ducks, brown ducks, currawongs, magpies, but no platypus. But it's been wonderful, and we're just parked by the Elwood Primary School. And I've been enjoying looking out at the, I guess, what you would describe as one of the most beautiful parts of Melbourne, despite the cement and despite the concrete.
0: Yes.
8: It's been wonderful.
0: I know exactly where you are, Julie. And when the water, when the tide is up and when it's full, it's beautiful. And when it's down low, it really stinks where you are.
8: Yes, that's right. You're absolutely right. And my naturalist friend, Danny, said I might see an egret or an eel, but definitely no platypus.
0: Oh. Okay, well, let us know if that changes. Thank you so much. I know that canal where Dewey is in Elwood very well. I used to live around there. And there were, I spotted owls that would nest and be up in the tree there. But I also helped a woman save a dog who fell into that canal once.
6: Oh, there you
0: go. I was like a borderline, I don't know, SES worker, and we managed to get her dog out of that canal. I'm not sure how we did it, but we did it.
6: Why aren't you in the bravery awards?
0: I don't know. It's a question I ask every day.
6: At baby platypus.
0: Absolutely. Brad Arnold from Transport Victoria, how's our commute looking?
2: Around a 45 to 50 minute delay now on the MOD Ring Road, Alternabound. A collision just before Pascavar Road still sees two right lanes closed. Tow trucks picking up the last couple of vehicles now. Delays though, back before the Hume Freeway. Hume Freeway back before Cooper Streets, and some heavy traffic now on Camp Road as Marty's Road heading through Broadmeadows and Jacana up towards Pascavar Road. It's a slow run down towards the MOD Ring Road. You can get back onto the freeway there and a clear run around to the Westgate Freeway from that point. The freeway is building in the usual spots at this stage of the morning. Some heavy traffic though building through Glen Waverley and Vermont South on Springvale Road northbound heading up towards Highbury Road. There's been a multi-vehicle collision. Plenty of emergency services right in the middle of the intersection. Avoid that if you can. Get onto Blackburn Road. It's running a lot better northbound in towards Burwood East and up towards the Maroondah Highway and Whitehorse Road, or the Burwood Highway I should say at that point. If you're getting onto public transport, a pretty good run across the board. Still this suspension though continues for the Cranbourne and Sunbury train lines due to the external industrial action. Check with the Transport Victoria website to help plan your trip there. Warwick and Rochelle.
0: Thank you, Brad. Brad Arnold from Transport Victoria. Some good tips coming in about where to spot a platypus. Morning, Woz and Rish. If you wanted to head down the regularly seen, is it Clambernine Park in Creswick, just behind the caravan park there? That's from Steve, who's in Ballarat. And another from Danielle saying, do you think my work would be okay with me not turning up today so I can go and spot a platypus? I'm saying yes.
6: Any boss who doesn't let you spot a platypus today is a bum, isn't it? Let's go to Michael Conway. He's a senior forecaster at the Bureau of Meteorology. Hi, Michael.
9: G'day, Bob Hawk. I mean, Warwick.
6: Is it good weather for spotting platypus this morning around Melbourne?
9: Oh, yeah. Look, even if you have to put your rain suit on, what do you call it, a rain jacket or whatever, you'll be... what am I trying to think of?
6: Raincoat. We're good. Have the brolly.
9: Yeah.
0: It's always a good day to spot a platypus, but 18 today.
9: 18 today, possibly a little shower this evening and tomorrow morning as a bit of a cold front moves through. It's not going to drop temperatures down much. It's 17 tomorrow, 17 for Friday. The main weather will be on late Friday into Saturday as a strong cold front moves over. It'll be quite windy. Westerly winds will be stronger statewide. There could be some warnings out. Especially in elevated spots, but even in the west as well, and perhaps other places. And a shower's about looking like 5 to 10 millimetres probably through Saturday and in the morning when people are playing soccer and sports, unfortunately.
0: Yep, it's always the way. Michael Conway, thank you. Senior forecaster on duty at the Bureau. Keep your platypus census calls coming in. Whichever waterway you are by, give us a buzz and let us know. And also coming up after the news, well, it's fair to say there is not a lot of good news coming out of Nepal. But today there is a fundraising milestone that we should all be very proud of. Out of. But it's news time.
3: Everything Melbourne.
10: Marianne, you're in Warrenwood. Hello.
11: Sorry, I'm just about to feed the magpies, so I might shut the door.
10: It's okay, they need that.
11: Make a bit much noise.
10: Lucky magpies. Yeah, so you're a bird watcher, Marianne.
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0: More Australians found safe after devastating floods in the Himalayas. Calls for an opt-in model for algorithmic feeds on social media. And Melbourne Council to take a new approach in dealing with vandalised memorials. This is ABC News. Good morning. I'm Natasha McFarlane. The Department of Foreign Affairs and Trade now says 38 Australians remain missing 6 days after devastating flooding. Five citizens who had been listed as missing are now confirmed safe. But as correspondent Meghna Bali reports, more than 1,000 people have died and 15,000 more remain isolated.
1: Nepal's disaster authorities say thousands in two badly affected parts of Rasuwa remain cut off from essential services and emergency assistance. The main highways in the district are still blocked and 41 motorable bridges have been washed away. Authorities say some communities have received basic food, but shortages of tents, rice, lentils and solar batteries remain. In parts of neighbouring Nuvakot, officials say no relief has yet reached some affected communities because there are no shelter facilities. Meghna Bali, ABC News, Kathmandu.
0: The United States has launched more strikes on Iran, raising the risk of further escalation between the two countries. Here's North America correspondent Cayman Gok.
2: US President Donald Trump said the strikes were large and powerful and were in response to recent Iranian attempts to strike commercial ships and American troops in the region. The president has warned if Iran retaliates, then the war will only escalate further. There was a month of relative military calm between the two nations as Washington DC focused its efforts on economic pressure. Iran has told local media the US will regret the latest attacks. Cayman Gok, ABC News, Washington.
0: A leading consent advocate is calling on the federal government to pursue an opt-in model for the algorithmic feeds on social media. Here's political reporter Jack Mackay.
3: Chanel Contos, who heads up the advocacy group Teach Us Consent, will make the case for reining in harmful algorithms in a speech to the National Press Club today. She wants the government to pursue opt-in algorithmic feeds, arguing it would make the transition to social media safer for 16-year-olds. She'll also use her speech to warn that tech giants could design their way around weaker reforms. Prime Minister Anthony Albanese has previously backed giving Australians more control over the content they're served online, but has stopped short of supporting the model proposed by Ms. Contos.
0: Renewable energy advocates in Victoria's southeast are pushing back against a One Nation candidate who flagged the Gippsland region as a possible host for future nuclear power plants. It comes after Pauline Hanson and Victoria's One Nation leader Warren Pickering announced they would repeal nuclear prohibition in Victoria if elected to state parliament in November. The party's candidate for the Narracan district in southeast Victoria then said he'd be happy to have nuclear power plants in his electorate, but spokesperson for Yes to Renewables, Wendy Farmer, says Australians made it clear at the last federal election that they don't want nuclear energy.
4: We don't need nuclear. We are now at 50% renewable energy. Why would you stop there? You don't build half a house and then actually decide that, oh no, we'll change technologies. You actually build it.
0: The state opposition is promising to get more regional trains running if elected to government later this year. The Liberal National Coalition announced a plan yesterday to buy 25 new hybrid trains that could replace diesel V lines on the outer suburban Melton and Wyndham Vale lines. It says that would then free up a fleet of V line trains to run elsewhere through regional Victoria. Melbourne City Council will develop a new policy on how to handle contested monuments after a review found it could cost $900,000 to fully repair vandalised colonial memorials and statues. The review also found Melbourne ratepayers have spent more than $116,000 on repairing damaged colonial monuments since 2024. Councillor Mark Scott says history can be acknowledged in many ways and the cost of continued repairs no longer passes the pub test.
5: We simply do not have strong enough laws, policing resources or enforcement mechanisms to consistently hold people accountable when monuments are repeatedly vandalised or damaged. And ultimately, it is Melbourne ratepayers who pick up the bill.
0: Australia's struggling in-home childcare sector says a federal government support package has delivered a critical lifeline, but providers warn significant challenges remain. Here's National Education and Parenting reporter Connor Duffy.
6: The government has announced $11 million to support the in-home care sector after the ABC revealed earlier this year that operators were close to shutting down. Nicole Morgan, president of the Australian Home Childcare Association, says it's a significant intervention.
7: So the four measures have been monumental in ensuring that in-home care is elevated, sustainable, viable and accessible for families.
6: While all providers have been able to access emergency grants, some have been excluded from subsidies covering worker pay rises and are asking the government to go further.
0: Pacific leaders look likely to endorse a new plan to try to tackle surging illegal drug smuggling in the region. Here's Foreign Affairs reporter Stephen Jedgetts.
8: Leaders at the Pacific Islands Forum in Palau are expected to give the green light to the Wonga Moana initiative aimed at bolstering surveillance of the vast Pacific Ocean. The Australian government is expected to tip $600 million into the scheme, which will see Australia provide more funding for aerial surveillance across the Pacific, as well as additional training and support for police in the region. The Pacific's grappling with increasingly sophisticated and determined criminal networks, sending cocaine and methamphetamines across the ocean, often to the lucrative Australian market.
0: Around a dozen Australians accused of involvement with the so-called Islamic State group and believed to be in Iraqi prisons look likely to face prosecution for their alleged crimes. More from Middle East correspondent Matthew Doran.
9: Earlier this year, the United States orchestrated a major operation to transfer more than 5,700 suspected Islamic State fighters and associates from prisons in northeastern Syria to Iraq. Iraqi authorities have now revealed they've finished their interrogations of those prisoners and they'll now move towards referring them for trial. It's believed there are around a dozen Australians in the cohort, including Perth-born paediatrician Tariq Kamleh and Yusuf Zahab, who was detained in Syria when he was a teenager. While not explicitly mentioning the Australians among the thousands of prisoners, Iraq's Supreme Judicial Council said there are citizens of 32 non-Arab and EU countries in the jails.
0: In finance, the Australian share market is expected to open close to 1% weaker as tensions mount again in the Middle East. The Dow Jones has shed 0.8%. The S&P 500 is 0.7% worse off and the Nasdaq has lost more than 1%. Brent crude has spiked more than 1% to $95.12 a barrel. Gold is more than 2.5% weaker at $4,327 an ounce. And the Australian dollar is buying 71.4 US cents. And now with sport, here's Jared Coote.
10: Fifth seed Flavio Cabolli has fought back from two sets down to beat Argentine Francisco Comesaña in the opening round at the US Tennis Open. The Italian had less break points but still won 3-6, 2-6, 6-3, 6-4, 6-4. Ninth seed Taylor Fritz thrashed fellow American Darwin Blanche in straight sets. In the women's draw, second seed Elena Rybakina has beaten American Thea Frodin in straight sets. The Wallabies will be looking to win a fifth straight rugby test match for the first time since 2021 when they take on Argentina on Sunday. Australia beat Argentina by 6 points last weekend to remain undefeated from three matches under new coach Les Kiss. Wallabies winger Max Jorgensen says the winning streak is giving the team a confidence boost.
11: It feels great. You know, everyone wants to be in a winning change room after a test match. And to do it four times in a row now is pretty special. And look, we're not focusing on that too much. That's sort of all in the past now. We're focusing on this week ahead against Argentina and looking to make it five in a row.
10: French cyclist Bastien Tronchon has won a thrilling bunch sprint to take stage 10 of the Vuelta a España.
0: To the weather, there's a strong wind warning for the west coast and central coast. For the state, showers mainly on and south of the divide and easing during the evening. A cool to mild and mostly cloudy day. Moderate west to northwesterly winds tending fresh and gusty about the eastern ranges until the evening. On the bays, westerly winds 10 to 15 knots tending northwesterly in the late evening and seas below metre. For Melbourne, cloudy today, a high chance of showers becoming less likely in the late morning and heading for a top today of 18 degrees. Tomorrow, showers a top of 17. Friday, showers increasing also 17. Saturday, showers again an 18. Right now, it's 13 degrees in the city. ABC News.
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14: Good morning, it's Brad from Transport Victoria. Around a 55-minute delay now. Al turnabout on the M80 Ring Road due to a multi-vehicle collision. Al turnabout just before Pascavar Road. Still, the clean-up continues in those two right lanes. Two left lanes remain open, so merge early and safely. Follow the direction of our crews and police that are on scene. And tow trucks picking up the last couple of vehicles now. A lot of extra traffic now for the Hume Freeway. Those delays back before Cooper Street, Marty's Road, Camp Road, Pascavar Road, all struggling as a result of this collision on the M80 Ring Road. A couple of other incidents around town in Bentley East. There's been a collision on East Boundary Road at Centre Road. Got emergency services right in the middle of the intersection there. East Boundary Road building northbound very quickly. You could try Warrigal Road northbound instead. There's been a collision in Vermont South. That's causing delays at the moment. Northbound on Springvale Road heading up towards Highbury Road. Consider using Blackburn Road as an alternative. And due to this external industrial action, still a suspension in place for the Cranbourne Line and the Sunbury Line. Check the Transport Victoria website. That's the latest traffic and transport. It's 11 past 7.
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15: 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Do you learn things from it? How would you feel about our next generation of psychologists being trained by it? This is not science fiction. This is being proposed at a university in this country, and that may well be our future. 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Delightful or dystopian? Is this going to help us, or is this just a way to rot us? I don't know. Help me. 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
22: It is Platypus Census Day, and what a beautiful morning for it. Good morning, Melbourne. It'll get to a top of 18. There'll be a shower or two for you today. Warwick Long filling in for Bob Murphy. We have got people dotted all around Victoria at the moment, either sitting by waterways or letting people know where potentially to go. Here's just a couple. Stuart says, head down to Baker's Bridge on the Moorabool River. Another says, in recent times, there's been sightings of a platypus in the Merry Creek in Coburg.
16: Oh, that would be good. A lot of people around there. You can go down and spot a platypus for us this morning. We're pumped about platypus. Even John in Pakenham says a baby platypus is called a puggle.
22: Oh, they're
16: Thanks
22: so
16: for
22: cute.
16: That. I thought that was an echidna, baby echidna. It must be for both, but I'm happy with that.
22: As we like to say on this show, we don't Google anything. You let us know what the answer is. But Virginia and Isabel rang us yesterday. Isabel is 13 years old and is super passionate about wildlife and wants to be an ecologist. Good morning, ladies. Where are you this morning?
23: Good morning. We are at Gardner's Creek in Glen Iris. We're just at the junction where it meets Back Creek on near Nettleton Park. So it's sort of tucked in the back area. We can hear quite a bit of freeway noise from where we are, so we're having to speak quite loudly over that. But it's a very calm and peaceful morning, and it's just beautiful here.
22: Any luck so far? Have you spotted any platypus? I'm presuming not, because otherwise you probably would have been squealing with excitement.
24: We haven't seen any platypus yet, but we saw like some little ripples and bubbles, and we've seen two purple swamp pens.
22: Oh, the ripples and bubbles. That might have been one, Isabel, just under the surface of the water.
24: Yeah, maybe.
22: Oh, my goodness.
16: And Isabel, have you had a good morning anyway, even without the platypus so far?
24: Yeah, it was really fun, like sitting in the park having a hot chocolate and watching the birds and the platypus.
16: And did you know a baby platypus was called a puggle?
24: I kind of did know that, because a baby echidna is called a puggle as well, and they're both monotremes, which means they're mammals but they both lay eggs.
22: And this is why you're going to make an amazing ecologist. Ladies, have a lovely morning. If you spot one, give us a call back, okay?
23: Thank you.
24: Thank you.
22: I'm so jealous of all these people out having these beautiful mornings, but we've got till 8 o'clock. We desperately hope to see a platypus by that time. We'll touch base with the Australian Conservation Foundation a little later as well to see how they're going on their platy project. But if you get the urge to go out and to try and spot one, then give us a call. Let us know where you are. 1-300-222-774.
16: Look, it's 7:15. Let's get a bit serious for a moment, because there is relief for five families this morning as the number of Australians missing in Nepal falls to 38. But that's a grain of good news in what has been a horrible situation for thousands. And amongst this, Australians who want to help have reached a milestone of our own, one that we should be proud of. To tell us more, Hayley Cull, Deputy CEO of Plan International, can join us. Welcome to the studio.
1: Good morning. Thanks for having me.
22: So charities all around Australia have come together, and that is Plan International. How much money has been raised?
1: This has been extraordinary. The Emergency Action Alliance kicked into gear last Friday to start raising funds for the Nepal emergency. And in the last just under 5 days, we have raised more than $5.5 million through the generosity of Australians. It's been incredible. And that money is getting to work already. That's the incredible thing about this alliance, is that it's sort of the leading trusted organisations who are there on the ground, you know, boots in the mud right now, delivering clean water and food and blankets and all of the things that people need. So,
22: is this a record?
1: It is absolutely a record for us. The Emergency Action Alliance has been running for a few years. We've responded to, you know, crises in Ukraine, in the Turkey-Syria earthquake a few years ago. But the response that we're seeing to Nepal is something we have not seen before. It's incredible.
16: Why do you think that is? I've certainly just been glued to television sets, and not in a good way. It's been horrific what we've seen, but I have watched so much of it. Do you think it's due to the pictures, or is there more than that?
1: Oh, look, the scale of what we are looking at in Nepal is out of this world. This is a crisis that you do not see every day. And I think the images, you know, give you a sense of it. They don't even give you all of it, to be honest. Like, I'm talking to my teams on a regular basis who are in Nepal, and they are telling us about just how dire it is, trying to kind of support people who have lost everything. They have been separated from their families. They're waiting, you know, 4 or 5 days and still waiting for news of their loved ones, children separated from their parents. And you can't see images like that and hear these stories and not be moved and not care. And I think always in these kind of crises, they kind of show us a little bit of who we are. And Australians, we care. You know, when our neighbours need help, we're there to help them. And Nepal it's so close to home. We've travelled there. If we haven't travelled there, we've wanted to. You know, there is such a strong connection to this region.
16: Not much ill will to this country, this part of the world and its
1: absolutely.
16: Beauty.
1: Absolutely. Yeah. Absolutely. And I think the people of Nepal who've been impacted, the people of Nuwakot, the people, you know, people who are suffering the most, they're people who have, you know, had relatively little to begin with as well. And I think there's something in there about just wanting to stand there for people who really need

0: Emergency Action Alliance. And we came together because we recognise that when these kind of crises happen, people don't want to have to think about who to give to or who's going to give them the best response. The 15 organisations are leading trusted humanitarian organisations. We know what we're doing. We're the organisations that you go to in these crises. And we work so closely together on the ground anyway. So it made sense to us to say, put our own brands aside, put aside kind of all of our own egos. We're just here to work together to get the work done and to get lives saved, essentially. So when people donate to the Emergency Action Alliance, that money goes straight to the organisations that are right there on the ground. The money is there already. The money donated yesterday is being put to work today. It is being put into clean water and sanitation. It's putting child protection around. It's giving people shelter. You know, that work is happening right now from the money that's been donated. And it sort of takes away any of those questions people have about, you know, is the money going to get there or who do I donate to? It just makes
1: and
0: it easy.
1: And scams as well. We spoke to Nepali locals who are saying, be careful. Unfortunately, at times like this, you know, people are, you do see the best, but then you do see the worst of people as well. So having that trust there. Thank you so much for the work that you do for your entire team and in moments like this, coming together to ensure that people who need the money get it. And we know that here to support that charity work, we've also got links that you can jump onto at abc.net.au/gives.
2: This is where our money goes, right?
1: Yep.
2: abc.net.au/gives. That money goes to the Emergency Action Alliance, which you just heard has raised a record $5.5 million. So well done, Australia. But I'd imagine, Hayley Cole, more can always be done.
0: Absolutely right.
1: Well, congratulations. Hayley Cole is the Deputy CEO of Plan International. As we said, is a part of the Emergency Action Alliance. Thanks for your time this morning.
0: Thank you so much.
1: 20 minutes after 7, let's see what's happening on our roads. Brad Arnold, good morning to you. How's our commute?
3: A little bit of it, only just on the M80 Ring Road with all lanes now open. I'll turn around before Pascavel Road following an early multi-vehicle collision. Still around a 50 to 55 minute delay, pushing well back before the Hume Freeway. Hume Freeway back before Cooper Street, and a real struggle for those surrounding roads. Camp Road, Marty's Road, Pascavel Road through Broadmeadows and Jacana, making your way back down towards the freeway, looking very slow going. But stay on the freeway now with all lanes now open. In East Bentley, there's been a collision at the corner of East Boundary Road and Centre Road, some heavy traffic there with emergency services guiding traffic right through the middle of the intersection. And on public transport, still due to this external industrial action, buses replacing trains through a section on both the Cranbourne and Sunbury train lines. Plan your trip at the Transport Victoria website. That's the latest traffic and transport. Another update just after 7:30.
4: The widespread devastation in Nepal following catastrophic flash flooding has washed away villages and destroyed critical infrastructure. The death toll continues to rise while search and rescue teams work tirelessly to locate the hundreds missing. People are in urgent need of shelter, food, clean water and basic supplies. 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
5: Breakfast. The platypus seem to be a concoction of different animals.
6: We haven't seen any platypus yet, but we saw like some little ripples and bubbles.
4: With Rochelle Hunt and Warwick Long.
1: Warwick Long filling in for Bob Murphy. Today is our platypus census day. We are trying to get a snapshot of our platypus population to see how healthy it is or isn't. This information, if you do choose to be a part of the actual official Platy project, you don't have to, but if you do, it will be compiled by the Australian Conservation Foundation because they will take those numbers of where we spot a platypus was and where we don't. Do you reckon between now and 8 o'clock someone's going to see a platypus?
2: Please. Get your eye on a platypi.
1: I'm not confident.
2: Spot those platypuses.
1: Oh.
2: Platypodes is a word that's come through. Go out and find one. We need to hear it today. 1300 222 774. We've heard from a lot of the rivers and creeks around Melbourne, a few regional as well. We'll go regional right now to see if we can find one. Trish is in Shepparton, a beautiful part of the world, Trish.
1: You're biased.
2: Welcome.
1: Morning,
7: good morning,
1: Trish.
7: Morning, Warwick and Rich.
1: Have you seen one?
7: No, I haven't. I have many years ago seen a platypus with my daughter on this particular patch of the Broken River that I'm looking at right now. And every time I walk past it, you always stop for a look to see if you can find one. But haven't seen one again ever. So we were so lucky that time.
2: I nerd out a little bit? Trish, are you off the Archer Road section of the Broken River, or have you gone further out towards Orvale?

0: No,
1: Where do you go?
0: I'm on Archer Road section, so
1: Ah.
0: the off broke on Broken River Drive,
1: Right.
0: and there's many spots along this track where you can see the river. So
1: Oh,
0: lovely. Yeah.
1: okay. Well, enjoy your walk, Trish. We're going to cross to Greensboro now, where Tara is. Tara, have you spotted a platypus in the wild?
2: I
3: Oh, yes!
2: have.
3: Tara! Sorry
2: Sorry
3: if I
2: about
3: scared you
2: that. I'm
3: away.
2: very, very excited to see it here because I have seen them in the wild before, but never in the Plenty River, which is my home river. And I had heard where people had seen them before in this river, so I sort of scoped out my little posse, and saw it within 20 minutes of
1: Oh, so
2: finding
1: Tara,
2: my.
1: take us there. What
3: Yeah.
1: did it look like? Did you see the bubbles or what was it doing?
2: I saw the bubbles first, and that was, I was sort of watching the bubbles for quite a while, and they, move right under me and then disappear for a while, and then it just popped up on the other side, and I got a little video of that. But then, and then it actually came and turned around, came back right past me, and I would have got an amazing video, except that I stuffed up, and I thought I was recording, and I actually started recording when I stopped the amazing video
3: Well,
2: that I
3: given
2: didn't
3: the
2: get. So,
3: excitement in this studio, Tara, at the fact that you saw one, that's completely
1: So
3: understandable.
1: tell us where
3: Yeah.
1: exactly you are again, Tara.
2: So I'm only like a few hundred meters from the Montmorency footy oval.
3: Ah, yes.
2: So down, if you walk, away from the ovals and you come down, there's a bridge that crosses over. But then there's a little off road loop that's just a little dirt track that actually follows right around the river. And I'd heard people say they'd seen them there before. I actually had someone saw them on saw one just last week. In the right on that main crossing bridge, like right near the ovals, and
1: Wow.
2: where the Montmorency Tennis Club
1: Okay.
2: is, and I was which
1: All
2: I've
1: right.
2: never never would have thought you'd see it
1: Oh, Tara,
2: that
1: we're
2: much in the
1: so
2: open and in the middle
1: happy.
2: of the day.
1: We're going to
2: So.
1: pop you back on hold because we might try and get some of that footage from you as well. But we know that the Australian Conservation Foundation are going to be wrapped. Oh, thank you
3: Oh,
1: so much, Tara,
3: you're
1: for
3: the
1: being a
3: best.
1: part of our
2: Very
1: bloody
2: exciting.
1: census. All right, let's pop Tara on hold. Oh my goodness, I was starting to get worried that it actually wouldn't happen.
3: Day made, day made. Let's go to Lucy in Porepunkah, a new another beautiful part of regional Victoria. Hi, Lucy.
4: Hi, how are you both?
3: Good. Have you been out platypus spotting today?
4: I have indeed, and I'm thrilled to report that we have spotted a platypus this
3: Oh,
4: morning.
3: yay! It all
4: Yeah,
1: comes home in the last half hour. Lucy, tell us about your experience.
4: Well, I'm out on the Porepunkah Pedestrian Bridge, which is just sort of if you come along the rail trail past Rail Trail Cafe and then opposite Punkah Pub, you walk across this bridge over the Ovens River. And I have seen them here before. There's actually along this whole stretch of river three that tend to, hang out and circulate along the length of it. And I wasn't sure if I would see one this morning because it's moving quite quickly, the water. But I did. So it was probably about 15, 20 minutes in. And then I went, oh, hang on, there it is. And it was like moving down with the current.
1: Oh,
4: So,
1: Lucy, thank you so much. This
4: yeah.
1: makes our hearts so happy. Okay, so now we've seen two platypuses, platypi.
3: Platypuses, platypi, platypodes. We'll go with them all, but we've seen two. There's one person, though, who it was his dream that started this, wanted to see a platypus. We better check in then to see, since they're all out and about right now, has Adam Bant seen one in Templestowe? Adam Bant, what have you got to report?
5: Oh, I'm looking at it right now. He's just
1: Yes!
5: popped up again. We've been here since 5:45, and one of our teams spotted it. And then we sort of looked assiduously at the same place for about half an hour, 3/4 of an hour, and then they've just come back up to put on a show. It's been like it surfaced all at once, and you could see it probably around about 50 centimetres long, perfectly silhouetted. Oh, like I'm looking at him right now. It's come back in to have a little swim around to see if there's something down there, and then it went for a dived back down again and went for a scoot along the
3: I
5: rapids
3: can hear the
5: and
3: excitement
5: just.
3: in your voice. What does
5: It's
3: it
5: great. We're
3: mean
5: all
3: to
5: here.
3: you to have this moment?
5: Well, this is something we've been wanting to do for a really long time. And what's really lovely is a bunch of other people have turned up as well. Haven't met before. They've all come along, been listening to the show. Visitors to Australia, I think, and they're seeing one for the first time as well. It's quite a really magical event.
1: So far this morning, Adam Bant, we've got three platypus sightings. There's still half an hour to go. This is all data that will be used to collate and to, I guess, just take the gauge of our platypus population. So people can either

0: log on to the Bloody Project or not, but the main thing is to ring us and to go out there and to spot it. This was your dream to see one in the wild, Adam Bant. I hate to say it, but you know, we made it happen. This is, we make dreams happen here.
1: Yeah, well, thank you for making it happen. I had it sort of as living on the edge, didn't really know what was going to happen this morning, and I'd explain to the kids that we were going to have to come back again another day. It's time to head off to school to get to piano lessons, and they got to see one as well. Oh. So something I think they're going to remember.
0: Good on you, Adam. Well, we encourage people to record their platypus sighting. You can do that with the Platy Project. Just look that up. Adam, you and the kids have a wonderful day.
1: Thanks very much.
0: Oh, we've still got time. There's still half an hour. If you see a platypus this morning, let us know.
2: When it rains, it pours platypus, apparently. Three, Tara, Lucy, Adam, thank you.
0: Oh, keep those calls coming in if you spot one. And there is plenty coming up with sport. Of course, Josh Barnes will be joining you in just a moment. I'd love to get his thoughts on the NFL and the fact that you can't take your own drinks or bags in. We'll talk to Josh in just a tick. It's news time.
3: Everything Melbourne. It's where your passions lie.
4: The best part of the night, we went to the bar and had Prosecco. And, you know, didn't stay till the end because it was so depressing.
3: 774 ABC Melbourne.
0: Coming up, we're going to be talking sport with Josh Barnes, and we'll talk all things NFL as well, and whether or not you can take bags in, whether
2: or not
0: food. You can take drinks.
2: You can't take food.
0: You can't take food, and you can't take sandwiches. So we'll find.
5: Good morning, Natasha McFarlane with ABC News. Five Australians have now been confirmed safe in the Nepal Tibet flood disaster. 38 Australians still remain unaccounted for, though, while DFAT says one Australian has been marked safe in Nepal, one in Tibet, and three others outside the crisis location. The ABC understands those confirmed safe today had not had contact with families and next of kin since the disaster struck, and their welfare could not initially be confirmed. A Royal Australian Air Force plane carrying humanitarian and disaster relief supplies is due to arrive in Nepal later today. Meanwhile, a Sydney man whose parents are missing in Nepal say the recent discovery of another Australian has renewed hope his parents could still be found alive. Akash Venkatraman says his parents have been missing for 6 days. He says his family has passed information about possible last known locations to authorities. The 22-year-old says he wants attention to remain on the search over the coming days.
6: If they've held out for so long, somehow, somewhere, and they're not rescued, I think that'd be the worst situation. That'd be my worst fear.
5: Construction is starting on a 57-storey tower over State Library Station in the Melbourne CBD. The plans were approved by Victoria's Planning Minister back in 2017 with support from the City of Melbourne. The building will have more than 1,400 student accommodation units, learning spaces for RMIT University and commercial leases. The project's developer, The Living Company, says public consultation was part of the planning process and the building's design is sympathetic to the neighbouring State Library. Australia is facing a major shortfall in key workers required to power the nation's AI data centre construction sector, which is expected to be worth around $150 billion by 2030. Matt Bamford reports.
7: The Powering Skills Organisation report out today reveals Australia needs to find more than 70,000 electricians, technicians and other related tradespeople to meet the demand. It comes as businesses reveal major challenges in finding and retaining skilled staff as a raft of national projects, including data centre construction and the transition to renewable energy, drive up competition. The report calls for more quotas for apprentices on major projects and the creation of a dedicated apprenticeship program for data center builds.
5: Canada's Prime Minister says the United States needs to start being serious and stop trying to be tough before talks on a possible trade deal can restart. Canada walked away from the negotiations on a deal to avoid additional American tariffs in August, citing unacceptable last-minute demands from the Trump administration. Mark Carney says Washington needs to change its behaviour and attitude for talks to resume.
8: When the Americans stop doing memes, stop throwing shade, stop trying to be tough, and start being serious about having those discussions, we can have those discussions. But it's not constructive, but that's their democracy.
5: Former British Prime Minister Keir Starmer has exited politics as his successor Andy Burnham made his debut.

0: in the House of Commons. Europe correspondent Catherine Diss reports.
1: Ending weeks of speculation, Sir Keir Starmer announced he's stepping down as MP to focus on a role in international affairs. The move triggers a by-election in the London seat of Holborn and St Pancras, a long Labour stronghold which he has represented since 2015. Prime Minister Andy Burnham paid tribute to his legacy in his maiden speech as leader in the House of Commons. In announcing his resignation to a local paper, Sir Keir said it had been a huge honour and privilege to represent his constituency for 11 years, and he'll now focus on international affairs and violence against women and girls.
0: And in cricket, England great Ben Stokes has signed with the Adelaide Strikers ahead of BBL 16. The 35-year-old has forged an international career spanning more than 15 years. He's earned a reputation for match-winning performances with bat and ball. The all-rounder has consistently performed on the biggest stages in world cricket, scoring more than 11,000 runs. To the weather, there's a strong wind warning for the west coast and central coast. For the state, showers mainly on and south of the Divide, easing during the evening, a cool to mild and mostly cloudy day. For Melbourne, cloudy, a high chance of showers becoming less likely in the late morning, heading for a top today of 18 degrees. Tomorrow, showers in 17, Friday, showers increasing, also 17, Saturday, showers again in 18. Right now, it's 13 degrees in the city. ABC News.
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2: Traffic.
4: Good morning, it's Brad from Transport Victoria. Improving conditions on the M80 Ring Road Altonabound this morning after an earlier multi-vehicle collision just before Pascavale Road. Those two right lanes have been reopened, but still busy traffic, especially further back through Thomastown from just after Dalton Road up towards Sydney Road. Not help with the breakdown just before Sydney Road. Looks like a tyre change underway in the left emergency lane just before the Sydney Road under as you head underneath Sydney Road. A lot of extra traffic traffic look for an alternative after that earlier collision on the freeway. Marty's Road, Camp Road and Pascavale Road through Broadmeadows and Jakarta carrying a lot of extra traffic, allow plenty of extra time. There's delays in East Bentley at the moment still with emergency services directing traffic at the corner of East Boundary Road and Centre Road following a collision. You can head over towards Warragul Road, it's running a lot better. And on public transport, service change coming through for the Hurstbridge line, and due to this external industrial action, the suspension continues for the Cranbourne and Sunbury lines, allow plenty of extra travel time both directions. That's the latest traffic and transport. More soon. It's 24 to 8.
2: Mornings with Waleed Ali, filling in for Raf Epstein.
5: Do you find AI useful? Do you learn things from it? How would you feel about our next generation of psychologists being trained by it? This is not science fiction. 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Delightful or dystopian? Is this going to help us, or is this just a way to rot us? 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Help me. 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
11: Oh, we are so excited because dare we say, as a part of our platypus census that we've been running all week, today was the day to go out and spot a platypus. Dare I say at Warwick Long, I was a little bit scared that we wouldn't actually spot one, but we've spotted three.
9: I could see the fear in your eyes, Rochelle Hunt. We were on platypus census day. We had a lot of beautiful calls, a lot of beautiful birds in the background. Mm-hmm. We heard about the wildlife people were spotting. We've had Ricalis and wombats.
11: What did I call them? Ricktails.
9: We didn't have a platypus until that very moment, just before the news, and not one. Not two, but three so far. Can we keep going? We've got, 20 or so minutes left.
11: That's it. So a huge thank you to Tara, who spotted a platypus in Greensboro, to Lucy in Porpunka, and, of course, to Adam Bant. This all started because Adam Bant admitted on our show during the confessional that he'd never seen a platypus in the wild. And I want to say thanks to us. He was down on the banks and of the Yarra in Templestowe. He has seen a platypus. So if you are out there, if you are trying to spot a platypus and

0: you do, or if you don't, you can always upload that information to the Platy Project and the Australian Conservation Foundation. They use that data to try and gauge how healthy the population is. But let's keep going. Let's see if we can spot some more. Our number's 1300 222 774. But let's chat sport.
1: Josh Barnes is a sport reporter at the Herald Sun and can join you now. Hi, Josh.
2: Good morning. I'm excited about Tara as a Greensboro resident. I'll be grabbing Gertrude as soon as we're off here and we're charging down to the creek to try and...
1: Down from the Montmorency Footy Oval is where she spotted it. So that's our tip for you. But you need to give us a tip on four clubs. They're weighing up tough calls on injuries as we get to the finals proper. Question
2: mark? Yeah, it's going to be a tough few days at selection for a number of clubs. So we'll start with tomorrow night's game. We'll find out about the teams for the Hawks and the Dockers today, later this afternoon. Jack Ginnivan looks like he will play, but he's still got a bit of a sore back. So that's been the one they're weighing up at Hawthorn. Fremantle will have to make four changes with four stars that didn't play in their last game. That includes Murphy Reid. They're weighing up who to dump out of their side ahead of that final. Judd McVie is one that's up in question marks. He's a recruit this year, so he'll be on nervous sort of watch for the next 24 hours or so before they name their team tonight. Geelong is the big one with Max Holmes, who hasn't played in 49 days since he had surgery on his ankle. He has been hobbling around for most of the time. It looked like he really injured that ankle severely all those days ago, but it looks like he's in the frame to play. Chris Scott said yesterday he's been ticking off every box so far. Sydney is debating whether to bring back Joel Amati, who had a partial Achilles tear about 2 months ago. He's still alive and welcome, and they need as many fresh bodies as they can, the Swans, because we know they don't have five certain players around for their game. Carlton has Nick Haynes, who's facing a fitness test after he hobbled his way to the end last week. He's battling an ankle injury, and Will Haywood hasn't played in a couple of weeks, but he's a vital member of that forward line if he's fit. So these are a lot of questions
0: that
2: I don't have
0: answers
2: to right
0: injuries.
2: Now, but we'll find out.
0: Yowzers. Hey, let's go to the US Open. What's the latest there? And I mean, there's been some really good tunnel fits, if nothing else.
2: Yeah, do you want to talk tennis or do you want to start with fashion?
0: Fashion.
2: Naomi Osaka, let's start with her. She stole the show once again yesterday. She decided to go with an Allen Iverson-inspired fit, who is the legendary basketballer. So she was wearing an Iverson-style headband, cornrows like he used to dominate for the Philadelphia 76ers. And she wore a dress that included clippings from media reports of her past efforts at Grand Slams.
0: Oh, did she? Really?
1: Hopefully she puts in more practice than AI.
2: I think there was a bit of negative stuff in there. I don't know if that was supposed to sort of fire up or what. It looked a bit paper mache to me. You guys don't come to me for fashion advice, so we'll move on there.
0: Well, I'm glad, Josh, that you told me that, because I was thinking it was a bit paper mache and probably not as up to scratch as some of her other tunnel fits. But now that I know that it included reviews and commentary on there, I understand the why. So well done on your fashion commentary.
1: Can I ask how she went? Has she played?
2: Yes, no, she did actually play after coming out onto the court, and she won in two tiebreakers in both sets, a nervous, stressful victory, but she held her nerve there. So I don't know whether she referred back to her dress lying on the ground next to her seat and went back over it during the breaks to really fire up or not, but either way, it got her through. Australians that played in the last 24 hours since we last spoke, Tanasi Kokkinakis did not play. He pulled out of his first round due to injury, did not even get on the court, unfortunately. Rinki Hijikata lost. Maya Joint won. Dane Sweeney won. Thomas Schoolkate is on now in the fourth set in what it looks like a game that will go the distance. Alex de Minaur will start his campaign in about 2 hours. So keep an eye out for that one.
0: Oh, right. That's around the corner. Hey, now we've all been a little upset. We know we've got the in October, Phillip Island will host the last MotoGP, Big Axe, Jimmy Barnes, Jet, you name it. Adelaide, well, there's been some harsh words already. I mean, they haven't even hosted it yet, Josh.
2: Yeah, well, let's start booing for Adelaide already. Mm. Let's try and get it back, I think. And so Francesco Bagnaia, who has won the MotoGP tournament twice, he came out yesterday and said the layout for the new course in Adelaide is not too bad, surely not like Phillip Island, much more boring than Phillip Island. So Adelaide released what will be sort of an inner city circuit yesterday to show what it'll look like when they build it. And it doesn't look great, according to those people who know more than me. There are not enough tight turns. They've removed a few turns they had in the similar V8 supercar circuit, so it's going to be a little bit dull, according to at least Francesco. They are going to have to remove 373 trees as part of building
0: give
2: this.
0: Give it back.
2: They say they will replant the trees, but we'll see.
1: That you can guarantee those comments are going to be on the front of the Phillip Island paper.
0: Yeah, 100%.
1: And plastered around town. Hey, Josh, can we get your ideas on this? That we've been speaking today about the NFL game coming to the MCG on September the 11th. No food? No bags?
0: Yeah, so you can only take clear plastic bags.

0: bags, Josh. You can't take your own food. You're not even allowed to take nappy bags unless it's checked for medical reasons. No drink bottles unless it's a soft, clear plastic bottle, and even that has to be empty. And they say it's because that's how they play it and they're the rules in the States. How do you feel about this?
1: Well, the good news, if anyone's stressed, is that they will be selling NFL-themed clear plastic bags. So don't worry, you can buy one of those. So make sure you spend your money on that. That's good. Everyone will be very relieved about that. It is ridiculous. It is, as you said, it's the NFL policy in the States. This is how they run their game there. I was told by somebody who is preparing for next week's game, which is on Friday next week, that it will be worse than airport security getting in there. So make sure you're early to the game, which starts at 10:30. Make sure they're bright and early. I'll be getting there as early as possible and having a big breakfast beforehand. Otherwise, you'll be forking out exorbitant fees to pay your way to eat. You won't be bringing in any hot dogs or anything that I like to bring to the footy, none of that stuff. I think it's a bit ridiculous. It is their policy, I suppose, but it's just a way to funnel you in and make you spend more money as they hide behind safety concerns.
0: I know, and no one has seen the level of detail I put into my baguettes that I take to the footy and to the MCG.
1: Talk us through this.
0: Oh, mate, there's pastrami, there's Swiss cheese, bit of mustard, soft lettuce, you name it. And I make them all for whoever goes. Josh, if you were sitting beside me, I would make you a baguette.
1: Yeah, well, whoever St Kilda plays around one next year, sign me up. I'll be sitting right next to you, no doubt about it. I'll push everyone out of the way. That sounds fantastic.
2: I love that. The food will be passed down the line too.
0: Oh, yeah.
2: And you can build your own baguette if I know how Rochelle operates. Josh, have a good one. Good to chat to you, mate.
1: Thanks, team.
0: See ya. Jared is in Macedon. Jared, how do you feel about some of these rules of what you can and can't take to the NFL on Friday?
3: Well, let's start by saying I have no interest in the game at all. But looking at it, question one, will the MCG suddenly accept cash today if that's what the NFL want? Question two, whatever happened to the rule of when in Rome? Why the NFL allowed to set the rules for us?
0: So you reckon it should be MCG rules, not NFL rules?
3: Yeah, you're coming in here. You respect the law of the land that you're on. You don't come setting the rules here. If we go to America and run a game of NFL, are we allowed to set the rules when we go to America?
2: Jared, is it different because we're inviting them here? We're saying, please come and have this game at the MCG and showcase your sport.
3: No, I don't think it makes any difference. You're coming here. You've got to actually respect the law of the land. I know there's a lot of depth to that, but
0: yeah.
3: It is.
0: Yeah, and respect the baguettes, I say. Jared, good on you. Thank you. You know, my other concern is you don't want to give the MCG any ideas. Like, oh, this worked, right? People didn't bring bags, didn't bring food, and we sold a heap of pies and sangers and drinks as a result. But let us know what you think.
2: What happens with no handbag, though? Are you just going to stuff all of that in your pocket, or do you leave it behind?
0: What's and when the kids say, I've got a snotty nose, or, you know, does anyone have any Panadol? This is the reason why our handbags are so big, is because we keep everybody in supply for everything. Brad Arnold, don't get me started. How's the roads looking?
4: Very strong opinions on the handbag.
0: You haven't seen the size of my handbag, friend.
4: Goodness gracious.
0: I'm like Mary Poppins.
4: You might need some supplies on the M80 Ring Road still with L turnabout delays heading up towards Sydney Road after an earlier breakdown and up towards Pascoville Road after an earlier collision. Traffic slowly easing through the area. Still a fair bit of traffic though on Marty's Road, Camp Road, Pascoville Road heading down towards the M80 Ring Road. Allow that extra time. Allow some extra time inbound to the West Gate. Freeway. There's a breakdown not too far off to Miller's Road. Left lane's currently blocked. Speed's down to 40. There's delays in East Bentley with a collision at the corner of East Boundary Road and Centre Road. Still got this suspension for two lines for the Sunbury and Cranbourne lines due to the external industrial action that's happening at the moment. And now due to a train fault, there's a suspension for the Craigieburn line. Buses are on the way to replace trains between Craigieburn and Broadmeadows. That's due to a train fault in the Coolaroo area. Check with the Transport Victoria website. That's the latest traffic and transport. It's 13 to 8.
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10: Breakfast with Rochelle Hunt and Warwick Long.
0: Was filling in for Bob. Bob, get well. Our thoughts are with you. 10 minutes away from 8, it'll get to 18. There'll be a shower or two for you today, Melbourne. Well, Was, it's all come down to this. For around a week now, we've been encouraging you to get out and to try and spot a platypus in the wild. We wanted to take a check of our platypus population. Today, we've heard from the Yarra River, Werribee River, Koroit, Mullumullen, Broken River, Gardner's Creek in Glen Iris, and more people trying to spot a platypus. This is how our morning unfolded.
11: We are at Gardner's Creek in Glen Iris.
12: We haven't seen any platypus yet, but we saw like some little ripples and bubbles.
13: I'm on the Mullumullen Creek. I'm just enjoying sitting here. I don't know if you can hear all the birds.
2: We can.
14: I'm comfortably seated near Three Mile Creek in Wangaratta.
13: So now we're sitting comfortably on the bank of the river and it's just beautiful.
0: Tara, have you spotted a platypus in the wild?
15: I have.
2: Oh, yes! Adam Bant, what have you got to report?
16: I'm looking at it right now. He's just popped up again.
15: I'm thrilled to report that we have spotted a platypus this morning.
2: Yay! Oh, I sound very excited, don't I? It's kind of embarrassing.
0: Right,
2: but it's been that kind of morning. It's been that kind of morning if you've been out and about. Even if you want to report in that you haven't seen anything as you pack up the thermos and go home, you can give us a quick call, 1300 222 774. We've had some fabulous spottings. If you're playing at home, platypus was spotted in the Plenty River in Greensboro, just down from the Montmorency football ground there. The Porepunkah footbridge is where we have also seen them, just up on the rail trail there, and the Yarra River at Templestowe, where I believe our next guest is as well. Jess Abrahams from the Australian Conservation Foundation at Templestowe has been teaching us the ways of the platypus this week on ABC 774 Breakfast. And can you report if that platypus that has been spotted in that area is still there, Jess?
17: Yeah, g'day, Warwick. There was actually two platypus that were here, and they were clowning around. They were swimming, they were diving, having a ball of a time, and there was a black swamp wallaby just on the bank of the river behind them. So it was just like a magic nature
0: Australiana
17: moment.
0: Australiana at its best.
17: And there were international students who had heard it on the radio and came down for a look too, and local walkers, and yeah, there's people with earbuds in listening to you guys while it's all happening. I'm stoked. Thank
0: you. What a perfect morning. So you've got dozens of ABC listeners down there. Adam Bant is alongside you as well. We've been trying to, I guess, just gauge the platypus population in the wild to see how healthy it is or isn't. Jess, if I'm honest, I was a little worried that throughout the course of the show we wouldn't see one, but we've seen multiple. Does it give you faith?
17: Yeah, it does give me hope. It's always reassuring. And also that people are seeing them still in our middle ring suburbs. We know platypus have disappeared from the inner city waterways of most of our capital cities, but they are hanging on in the middle and outer rings. And obviously places out like Kiawah River, Porepunkah, you know, pretty healthy waterways still out there. But look, if you haven't seen a platypus today, we still want you to record it on our map. So go to the Platy Project map. There's a big green platypus on the right. Click on the button. And when it says, how many platypus did you see? If you didn't see one, put in zero, which is an attempted sighting, because that's how we measure survey effort. Like, we've got a formula for how many people are looking compared to how many people are seeing. And that's how we're determining the ratio of likelihood of platypus disappearing from our waterways. And we know they are in decline. There are so many threats that they face, but it is also great just to hear this morning that some people have actually seen them still.
2: And should people keep trying today, Jess? Should we keep trying to spot a platypus throughout the day?
17: Not just the day, the month. September and even into October is our Platy Project months of action, because spring is the best time to see a platypus moving through the waterway. Their females are releasing their pheromones. The males are picking up the scent. They're looking to mate, and we are trying to do a national survey in waterways all the way from Cape York to Southern Tasmania. Only, obviously, Victorians, Melburnians listening today, but, it's a message we're trying to get out nationally.
0: Well, what we'll do for our little bit today is that we will ask our listeners to spend all day when they're walking, when they're out and about, to log and to let us know if they spot a platypus. And by the time David Astle is on evenings, we will try and get a number to you, Jess Abrahams, that you can add into the Platty Project. So our listeners, they're out, they're walking about, they're walking their dogs, they're getting some fresh air. It's going to be a beautiful day today. So we'll let you know by David Astle's program this evening how many our listeners have spotted. Is that helpful?
17: Totally. And look, it's just so great. You know, people and nature, you know, we're all connected.

0: And, you know, citizen science is a great way to do your part to help the environment, the natural environment. It can be pretty overwhelming, all the bad news, but, you know, everyone can do a little bit and it does make a difference. So it'd be great to have everyone's help.
1: Jess Abrahams, great to talk to you. Say hello to everyone who popped down there for us, and good luck with the Platypus Project for the rest of the month.
0: Thanks, guys.
1: Jess Abrahams from the Australian Conservation Foundation.
2: Tony in Wangaratta. Tony, we heard from you at the very beginning of our program around 2.5 hours ago. You're down on the banks down there in Wangaratta. Do you have any good news for us?
3: No good news. I've got a sore bottom from sitting on the seat so long.
1: But was the tea good, Tony?
3: The tea was good, and the bird life has been extraordinary.
2: So you had a nice morning regardless.
3: Oh, yes, it's been a lovely morning, and hopefully we'll see the platypus return to Three Mile Creek soon.
2: Well, if you go down another time, I mean, as Jess just said, the Platypus Project is running for an entire month, so you can always log that later. But give us a buzz. If you're down there having a cup of one other morning, give us a call, Tony.
3: Will do.
1: Thanks, Tony. Tony there in Wangaratta. Now, if you thought Rochelle and I sounded excited with reports of platypus sightings in Victoria today, imagine how excited Waleed Ali will be when he gets the call with your platypus sighting.
4: Hi, Waleed. I can't wait for this.
2: It's like, actually, I was really, really worried that we wouldn't see any.
4: And yeah, then when, justifiably so,
2: and,
4: I think.
2: Yeah, and when we did, our excitement...
1: It was a leap of faith.
4: Yeah.
2: It was a little bit over the top, can I just say.
4: I can imagine.
2: But it's nice to know. And nothing else, the idea that we had our beautiful listeners dotted all around Victoria this morning, just having a gorgeous morning, cup of tea, watching the sunrise, sitting by a waterway.
4: Spotting platypodia. Just.
2: Happy days.
4: Great. You know what this is?
2: I don't know.
4: It's the Australian safari.
2: That's
4: what it is.
1: Oh, yes.
2: And we've had wallabies.
4: Yeah. Oh, really?
2: Yeah.
4: Oh, this is a good point.
1: Now I'm disappointed I'm not in a safari suit. Well, anyway, there's always next year.
4: No, it's a modern safari. By the way, I don't know if you can see this, but what a shirt this is. Have you been talking about this all morning?
2: No, I actually have kept it quiet. It's a lovely floral shirt.
4: Is this going out on the internet? Are there people who can
1: hopefully
4: actually
1: not
4: see what you're wearing?
2: There will be later when we probably put up information about our Platy Project success.
1: Yeah, you will take calls, though. If people
4: absolutely
1: see Platy, you'll take calls.
4: I would like to do nothing else. I mean, Matthew Guy is going to come on the show because there's all this train. Have you heard about trains? Apparently there's a big train thing. And the Melton station upgrade that was open yesterday, and now they're saying they're going to put more capacity on and lengthen the trains and all this. So if you're standing on a train you'd rather be sitting on, and it's a V-line train and you wish it wasn't, and it's diesel and you wish it was electric and so on, this is the moment for you. But for everyone else, platypodia. I just want to hear about it because I've never had a conversation with someone about seeing a platypus in my life.
1: And you have a connection. You got married on
4: the platypus lawn. I mean, I should be a homing device. They should just come out to me. We have got a bond.
2: I've got this lovely text and it says, my daughter is in year 11 and her outdoor education class is going to go down to the river today to have a look for some platypus.
4: Yes. Love it.
2: Build it into the curriculum, we say. This is the influence
4: absolutely.
2: We have, Waleed.
4: Yeah, I think so too. And the more we see them, the more we can make friends. Maybe they can come out and start hanging out with us. I'd like to see platypodia at cafes.
2: So you're talking trains. You're going to keep taking our calls on platypus.
4: Oh, we'll definitely do that. There's also
2: AI.
4: There's also a thing about AI. There's always a thing about AI.
2: I know.
4: This latest thing is one university in Australia is beginning to use an AI tool that it's developing to teach its psychology students.
1: So does that mean the course is cheaper?
4: Well, that is an excellent question. This is not a show about university economics, but perhaps it should be. It's an excellent question. Online courses are a thing, but psychology and AI seems an interesting pairing.
2: Yeah,
4: so
2: especially
4: anyway,
2: when you're trying
4: to
2: read the human psyche and spirit and get inside someone's heart and soul and mind a little bit.
1: And doesn't
2: can
1: AI
2: just
1: tell
2: that?
1: You, doesn't it just tell you what you want to know too? Like that's the hard thing.
4: It's a very good question.
1: Yeah.
4: Anyway. Yeah.
1: Oh, good luck with that.
4: Maybe we don't need psychology if we just go out and spot
2: that's it. We'd all be calmer and feel a little better and happier and healthier. Thank you, Waleed Ali, filling in for Raf. He'll be on your wireless at 8:30. Brad Arnold at Transport Victoria. Maybe you could turn your cameras around today and pop them onto the waterways, Brad. Is that frowned
5: down
2: upon?
5: The Yarra. There's not too many cameras that point at the water, but there's some 16-time zoom on some of the cameras.
2: All right.
5: Maybe I could zoom in.
2: See what you can do.
5: Maybe from, I don't know, somewhere in Richmond there along the Yarra. Let's go down towards East Bentley. There's been a collision at the corner of East Boundary Road and Centre Road. Still got emergency services directing traffic. Fairly slow going northbound on East Boundary Road, so maybe Warrigal Road's your best bet through there. And on public transport, still a suspension for the Craigieburn train line due to a train fault in the Coolaroo area. And buses are replacing trains are on the way between Craigieburn and Broadmeadows. Still got trains running between Broadmeadows and Flinders Street with delays to the line in both directions. Check out the Transport Victoria website to help plan your trip there. Warwick and Rochelle.
1: Thanks very much for that, Brad. Shower or two expected in Melbourne today, but a lovely top spring temperature of 18 degrees and a low of just 12.
2: Yep, and tomorrow it'll be partly cloudy. There'll be a high chance of rain and a low of 10 and 17 heading into the weekend. Melbourne, Victoria. Yeah, round of applause. Yeah,
1: round of applause for Melbourne.
2: Bravo. We set out this mission, well, just around a week ago. It all started because Adam Bant said on the confessional that he hadn't spotted a platypus in the wild. We set out for a project, a class project, to spot a platypus, our platypus census, and we have seen four today in three different locations. But let's keep this going. If you spot a platypus, call Waleed, call Bridge, you know, call Charlie. Call David Astle and
1: someone
2: let us
1: who
2: know.
1: Got married on the platypus lawn yeah. needs to hear a platypus spotting today. 1300 222 774. Keep it coming. Let's find more platypus. Let's keep that conversation going. Melbourne, Rochelle, it's been a delight to be with you today.
2: Speak to you tomorrow. News time.
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8: Good morning, Natasha McFarlane with ABC News. Four more Australians have been confirmed safe in the Nepal-Tibet flood disaster. 38 Australians remain unaccounted for, with five citizens now located safe since yesterday morning. The Minister for International Development and Multicultural Affairs, Anne Ali, says some of those located weren't near the flooding.
9: Of those that have been located, there were some in Nepal, some in Tibet, and three of them were completely outside the crisis area altogether. The assumption is that they hadn't been able to make contact since the crisis began.
8: Meanwhile, more than 1,000 people have died in the flooding, which has also affected 1.5 million people. Correspondent Meghna Bali has the details.
10: The Disaster Authority's preliminary analysis says the flood began when a roughly 1 square kilometre section of rock glacier material broke away near the China-Nepal border. A week on, some 4,000 people are still reported missing. In Kathmandu, relatives have posted photographs of the missing along a wall outside a hospital, hoping for news of their loved ones. Authorities say temporary lakes and unstable riverbanks mean heavy rain could trigger more flooding, landslides and debris flows. Meghna Bali, ABC News, Kathmandu.
8: Turning to other news, independent MP Allegra Spender says the federal government should back an opt-in model for social media algorithms. Consent advocate Chanel Contos will use a speech at the National Press Club today to urge the government to embrace the reform so potentially harmful content is switched off automatically. Ms. Contos will warn tech giants could design their way around weaker attempts. Ms. Spender is among crossbenchers pushing for the change, saying it should be something that unites the parliament.
11: I don't want to make a political fight about this. This is about just doing the right thing. This is something that could unite people across the parliament because it's also something that unites people in our community. People want active choice in how they engage in digitally.
8: Victoria's energy future is set to be a key issue at the November state election, with a One Nation candidate in Gippsland saying he'd be happy to have nuclear power plants in his electorate. On Monday, Pauline Hanson and Victoria's One Nation leader Warren Pickering announced they would repeal nuclear prohibition in Victoria if elected to state parliament in November. The party's candidate for the Narracan district in southeast Victoria, Ben Lucas, then flagged his region as a potential host for future nuclear power plants. But spokesperson for Yes to Renewables, Wendy Farmer, says it's a political stunt designed to confuse regional voters.
12: It's absolutely irresponsible. All they do is create confusion and they give false hopes. any politician that comes into our community and does this, it stops investment. Investment goes, hang on a minute, are we going to have this fight again, and we can't proceed forward.
8: The developer of a 57-storey tower being built opposite the State Library says the planning process involved extensive public consultation.

0: Construction started yesterday over the State Library train station at the intersection of Swanston and Latrobe Streets in the Melbourne CBD. RMIT University will be the main tenant, with the tower also housing 1,400 student units and retail on the ground floor. Co-CEO of the living company, Craig Carraher, says the project was put to public consultation in 2017 and 18.
1: It was extensive. It also went through governmental processes, so it needed an approval of the government to be approved in addition to the full process of public consultation. So no shortcuts involved at all.
0: Australia's embrace of American military tech will be examined at a public forum event about AUKUS. National AI technology reporter Cam Wilson reports.
2: A group of AUKUS critics called the Australian Peace and Security Forum is hosting a public inquiry into the deal. A submission made by Digital Rights Watch has raised concerns about AUKUS Pillar 2, which involves sharing of military technology between the countries. The advocacy group says there's little known about what the deal means for Australia's say over the use of AI in warfare, data sharing and military contractors. The event will deliver a report on their findings by the end of October.
0: To the weather for the state, showers mainly on and south of the Divide, easing during the evening. For Melbourne, cloudy, a high chance of showers becoming less likely in the late morning and a top today of 18 degrees. Tomorrow, showers 17. Friday, showers increasing, also 17. Right now, it's 13 degrees. ABC News.
3: Good morning, welcome to AM. I'm Rachel Mealy, coming to you from the lands of the Turrbal and Yuggera people in Brisbane. On today's program, the US steps up strikes on Iran. Donald Trump labels agreements with Tehran not worth the paper they're written on. And investors might be spooked right now, so are first home buyers getting ready to take advantage of cheaper house prices.
4: Those who are owner-occupiers are really keen to still get into the market. And some of the shifts we've seen and softening in property prices has probably made it easier for them, in particular for first home buyers.
3: First today, the Department of Foreign Affairs says four more Australians have been confirmed safe in the Nepal-Tibet flood disaster, although 38 Australians remain unaccounted for. In Kathmandu, a mass burial service has been held for victims of the disaster. In the flood zone, rescue workers continue to search for thousands of people who remain missing. ABC correspondent Natalie Whiting reports from Chitwan in central Nepal.
5: A week since the collapse of a glacier sent a deluge of ice, rock, water and mud tearing through central Nepal, hopes of finding more survivors are fading. But no one's giving up. As helicopters and heavy machinery try to reach the missing, smaller search and rescue missions are also underway. In Chitwan, where many bodies have been swept downstream, I meet Sunil BK and three of his friends.
6: We are searching to our beloved friend, a very close friend.
5: They've racked up hundreds of kilometres on two motorbikes, desperately searching for their mate, Rajesh Khatri.
6: The journey was very hard, yeah. The roads are not good. It's raining over there, yeah. Roads are not good. We are just climbing up so many hills, yeah. We are just moving here and there to find more and more information about our friend.
5: The friends have come to a community centre where there are photographs of the bodies that have been recovered. The images are harrowing.
6: We just watched so many photographs there, yeah. They are so much injured, no? That victims are so much injured. Their face, their body, yeah, totally covered with blood, yeah, and their face are damaged, yeah. It's very hard to identify.
5: The death toll from this disaster has now passed 1,000. And there are about 4,000 people still missing. Hundreds are trapped in hydropower stations. Teams from Nepal, China and India are working together on the rescue effort, as well as repairing roads and bridges to reach more of the missing. Beijing is sending DNA testing experts and a second batch of relief supplies. This Chinese official packing the cargo plane explains that supplies were sourced urgently and will arrive in Kathmandu within hours. Nepalis who survived are grappling with guilt and sadness, but also relief. Lalit Lamachan ran to higher ground

0: but has now returned to the riverside for his friend's cremation. He says he feels the deepest pain, but adds that when he arrived back and saw the state of everything, he felt he'd been given a second life. This is Natalie Whiting in Chitwan, reporting for AM.
1: Are we on the brink of another fully fledged conflict between the US and Iran? After weeks of relative calm, the US has today intensified strikes against Iranian targets. Both US President Donald Trump and the Iranian military are threatening to step up the attacks further. I was joined by North America correspondent Cayman Gok from Washington a short time ago. Cayman, this seems to be escalating pretty rapidly.
2: Yeah, well, Donald Trump declared that these were large and powerful strikes in retaliation to recent Iranian attempts to attack American troops and commercial ships in the region. It was reported that the American strikes were targeting Iranian radar and missile capabilities that were being constructed with the goal to limit the country's ability to attack ships in the Strait of Hormuz. But Iranian state TV has come out and said that some of these strikes hit a residential area in the southern part of the country, including a wedding where people have been injured. They reported that several people have died from these strikes and dozens have been injured. Up until a couple of days ago, there was actually relative military calm between these two countries for weeks. But now it appears that these strikes have raised the risk of a renewed round of fighting. And Donald Trump has threatened with extreme language that if Iran responded, that he would, quote, wipe out the country, according to a conversation he had with a Fox News journalist. But semi-official Iranian media is reporting that Iran has already responded, firing drones and missiles at US assets in the region. The state media says it is one of the most extensive missile strikes on the United States military assets in the Middle East. And Iran's military has warned that the United States will regret this attack.
1: And Cayman, this comes after weeks of the US focusing on pressuring Iran without attacks from its military.
2: Washington DC for the past few weeks has been focusing its efforts on maximising economic pressure on Iran. And only last week it declared a supposed economic D-Day was coming for Tehran. In fact, the Treasury Secretary said that the US President was calling up other international leaders and warning them if they facilitated or did business with Iran, then they would be hit with sanctions too. But despite all the talk, there's been little action. China and Russia, two of Iran's most important trading partners, there's been a relatively muted response from China, while Russia has come out and pledged to continue to support Iran. So the United States' plans to cripple Iran's economy, which is already crumbling, isn't going as hoped. And remember, this is a country that has survived decades of international sanctions. It's important to note that only back in June, there was a memorandum of understanding signed between the US and Iran to look to end this war, but that very quickly broke down. Now Donald Trump says any agreement with Iran isn't worth the paper it's written on. These strikes have been renewed even as there's been reports that the United States stockpiles of certain weapons have been diminished. And 6 months on, this war doesn't appear to be coming any closer to an end, a war the president told the American people would be over in a month.
1: North America correspondent Cayman Gok. Well, the renewed strikes on Iran are taking place against a backdrop of growing turbulence at the Pentagon. A series of senior leadership departures and leaked concerns about the viability of sustained operations in the Middle East are raising questions about the future of the man in charge, Defence Secretary Pete Hegseth. Senior correspondent Barbara Miller joined me earlier. Barbara, the US Army Secretary this week became the latest senior leader to depart the Pentagon. What do we know about that?
3: Yeah, Dan Driscoll submitting his resignation after reported tensions with the Defence Secretary, Pete Hegseth. And we understand that Dan Driscoll had conveyed these concerns he had about Pete Hegseth to the White House. He is the latest in a very long list of senior leaders to have left the Pentagon or to have been shown the door. And that includes the Navy Secretary, the Army Chief of Staff and the Chairman of the Joint Chiefs of Staff. I spoke to Brian Clark, a senior fellow at the think tank, the Hudson Institute, and he says that is a problem.
4: Multiple positions are now filled by acting personnel, and those acting personnel have other jobs that are now not either not being done or they're having to do both jobs, which is not good for the effectiveness of the decision making that's coming out of the Pentagon. And I think the thing that suffers usually in this is they'll focus on the war, obviously the current operations and current strategy. And their other job, which relates to longer term planning, is probably the one that's suffering.
3: Now, replacements for these positions are not necessarily being nominated. That's in part a White House preference. They seem to prefer this administration the flexibility of having someone who is only acting. It's also because some people in the Senate, senators, have concerns about the individuals who may replace the person who's left, and also have wider concerns about the turbulence, Rachel, in the Pentagon.
1: And these departures come as a leaked report suggests senior leadership has concerns about operations in Iran.
3: Yeah, this was a leak of what's called the Secretary of Defense Orders Book. That's a document that comes out a couple of times a month, and it looks at the availability worldwide of US military resources. And the leaked document suggests that several senior leaders registered what's called a non-concur. It said that they disagreed essentially with the directive to prolong operations in Iran. Now, that sounds really dramatic, but Brian Clark says the concern here is not so much the disagreement, the non-concur, but the fact that this information was leaked.
4: They're kind of required and are need to provide this kind of feedback for an effective decision-making process. So it's not unusual, but I think it's problematic because usually when a leak comes out of the Pentagon in particular, someone's doing it to try to sort of make a point. And so there's probably some motivated reasoning behind this that someone's trying to undermine whatever decisions are being made about continuing the war, and they're going to use this leak as a way to further that objective.
1: So, Barbara, how tenable then is the position of Defense Secretary Pete Hegseth?
3: Well, there's certainly a lot of media speculation that it's perhaps not very tenable. But the former military vet, former TV host, does still remain very loyal to Donald Trump. We know that's a key quality that the president admires. So I think at this stage, very unclear whether he's actually consolidating control and doing what the president wants, or whether he, like several before him in the administration, is also heading for the door.
1: Senior correspondent Barbara Miller. You're listening to AM, where it's 16 minutes past 8. Social media giants are on notice for promoting misogynistic and violent content. Here in Australia, the government has legislated social media age limits, but is now looking at the issue of harmful content being fed to users using algorithms. Independent MP Allegra Spender is joining her fellow crossbenchers in pushing for an opt-in function relating to algorithms so that harmful content is switched off automatically. Allegra Spender, thanks for joining AM.
5: Thank you for having me.
1: You've backed this campaign since it was launched last year. Why are you applying the pressure right now?
5: Look, I have seen that the government is indicating that it is open to this. It is considering this broader question of digital safety through their digital duty of care legislation. So this is the opportunity for the government to move on this and to make the algorithms safer for all Australians, not just young people.
1: Why do you think an opt-in function for social media algorithms is needed?
5: I think let's really look at the evidence in terms of what is happening. We see that for accounts of 16 to 18-year-old boys, an experiment was run and found that all accounts were served anti-feminist content within 23 minutes. This was an experiment done by one of the universities. We've seen that ASIO has cited that just 10 minutes engaging with incel material leads recommendation systems to suggest increasingly violent, misogynistic content. That's coming from our security agencies. So what we see is that the algorithms, as they are currently running, in certain circumstances can serve content that has a real damaging effects potentially across our community. And so I think creating an opt-in for people to make the default of social media safer and to give people really active choice in relation to social media makes a lot of sense.
1: The government's legislation banning under-16s from social media was world-leading. Why wasn't that enough?
5: So I think a couple of things. Firstly, let's be honest, it's not really working. About 70% of students from, I think, some of the recent reports saying that they weren't banned. And certainly when I go out into the community, particularly speaking to that sort of 15, 16-year-old group, a lot of students are still on. So I think, you know, there's still a

0: for companies, if they have to do an opt-out, it's often hidden somewhere strange. You know, it's hard to do. And the sort of default is opting in because that's what the social media companies want. I think what we want to create is firstly a culture of choice. So if you want to create a culture of choice, that starts with people actively deciding, okay, how am I going to engage with social media? Oh, I can do this version and then I can and switch off. You know, we have seen some examples in the EU where they've tried a opt-out version where if you sort of get out of the app, then you switch back straight on into the algorithm. So I think we need to be creating an opportunity that creates a culture change and where people have active choice from the moment that they get involved in social media.
1: Chanel Contos, who's behind the Teachers Consent campaign, will deliver a National Press Club speech today about this topic, but you and your fellow crossbenchers are pushing this in the Parliament. Is the government listening?
0: Look, the government is making some really positive signs that they care about this and they're looking at how they can act. And so I don't want to make a political fight about this. This is about just doing the right thing. This is something that could unite people across the parliament because it's also something that unites people in our community. I get stopped in the street about this. People want active choice in how they engage in digitally, and I think this is one opportunity we could provide them.
1: Independent MP Allegra Spender, thanks for joining us.
0: Thank you for having me.
1: If you're a prospective first home buyer, you may be feeling a bit more optimistic this week with news of a fifth month of falling house prices across the country. It follows a series of interest rate rises and the federal government's changes to negative gearing and capital gains tax. Isabel Massali reports.
2: Over the last few years, real estate agent Rob Druitt has seen Perth's property market go through stellar growth. Now he says that's changing.
3: It had to happen at some stage. It certainly was a longer cycle than we expected.
2: And houses are taking a bit longer to sell.
3: Investors are a bit more hesitant because of the changes in the tax regime. Saying that, there are still investors in the market, but nothing like we saw 6 or 12 months ago. And of course, the first home buyers have been hit by two main factors. One is affordability, but also that last interest rate increase of 0.25% was just enough to tip it over for first home buyers.
2: At the Mortgage and Finance Association of Australia, CEO Anya Panik says its members across the country have noticed a shift.
4: What we've seen more recently in the last couple of months is almost a stabilisation, but the mix of the type of buyers coming into the market is looking a little bit different. Those who are owner-occupiers are really keen to still get into the market. And some of the shifts we've seen and softening in property prices has probably made it easier for them, in particular for first home buyers. But with investors, we're not seeing the level of engagement in the market that we've seen prior to the federal budget.
2: But she adds it's difficult to tell if that'll continue.
4: I think what we're seeing here is investors are actually trying to figure out what their strategies are. That's what we're hearing from our members.
2: The Reserve Bank of Australia's latest data on home loans was released this week and covers July. Treasurer Jim Chalmers has pointed to this on social media, saying for the first time since 2024, home loans for owner-occupiers grew faster than property investor loans. But Adelaide University Professor of Property and Housing Economics, Chris Leishman, explains they're more or less equal.
5: For the first time in 12 or 18 months, we're seeing growth in lending to investors having dropped to now equal growth in lending to homeowners. So yeah, interesting. But, you know, I'd stress it's one monthly reading. So it's early days for making any firm predictions about what might come next. It's also far too early to say that this is actually the result of any policy intervention.
2: But Professor Leishman says it could be a very early sign that property investors are turning away.
5: My personal view is that policy interventions which make investing in property a little bit less attractive in favour of first homeowners are definitely to be welcomed. So, you know, let's hope this is the beginning of a trend.
2: A trend, he says, you may be able to notice in 6 months' time.
1: Isabel Massali reporting. Australia is falling worryingly short when it comes to the workers required to power the nation's AI boom. The warning comes from a government-backed industry body which is calling for urgent action to add tens of thousands of skilled tradespeople to the workforce. Matt Bamford reports.
6: Plenty of work, but not enough people to do it. That's the frustrating dilemma facing business owner Dean Spicer.
7: It's devastating because you've got a real opportunity to grow your business. But in the sector that we're working, often

0: fixed price, you're unable to compete.
1: His Melbourne-based business builds electrical cables used in data centres, the energy-intensive factories powering AI.
0: The draw on the labour pool is extraordinary. We've recently lost one of our team who'd been with us 12 years. Some of the things they're doing to attract staff are just mind-boggling.
1: Data centre construction is a booming sector, expected to be worth about $150 billion by the end of the decade, according to the latest Treasury advice. As of March, there were 160 centres operating across the country, with proposals for a further 130.
2: Australia has entered an energy workforce supercycle.
1: Anthea Middleton is CEO of the Powering Skills Organisation, a group set up by the federal government to address skills shortages in the energy sector. In a report out today, she argues Australia will need an additional 72,000 electricians, technicians and related tradespeople over the next 4 years to meet demand.
2: We have multiple national priorities that are simultaneously competing for the same electricians, technicians and skilled trades workers. And we really can see that this pressure is expected to persist over many years rather than follow a normal economic cycle.
1: As well as AI, these workers and their skills are also needed to meet demands for other long-existing challenges like the housing shortage and a shift to renewable energy. Anthea Middleton wants to see more quotas for apprentices on major projects and the creation of a dedicated apprenticeship program for data centre builds.
2: I think we have an opportunity to leverage that investment to make sure that they are also investing in the Australian skills and employment outcomes for Australian workers.
1: For business operators like Dean Spicer, he thinks consumers will also start to feel more of a squeeze if the skills shortages persist.
0: People's understanding of or their expectation of what they're going to pay for an electrician is going to have to shift dramatically because, you know, there's this massive competition to be able to retain staff and ultimately that goes to the end user.
1: In March, the federal government outlined national expectations for data centre and AI infrastructure developers, saying they should invest in developing a skilled local workforce through apprenticeships and other pathways and work collaboratively to address skills gaps.
3: Matt Bamford reporting. Researchers have recorded a 50% drop in dugong numbers in one of the most globally important populations, the Gulf of Carpentaria. Scientists think cyclones and climate change damaging seagrass meadows off Queensland and the Northern Territory could be to blame. Jane Barden reports.
4: Dugongs are already among Australia's most vulnerable animals. Now scientists have recorded a big drop in dugong numbers in one of their most important global strongholds, the Gulf of Carpentaria. James Cook University researcher Chris Clegger.
5: In 2007, we had an estimated Gulf-wide population size of about 10,000 dugongs. And looking at the numbers that we've got in 2025, we're looking at about 5,000 individuals across the Gulf. So we have a reduction by half of population size.
4: After the Torres Strait, the Gulf of Carpentaria has had the world's second biggest population. Charles Darwin University marine scientist Dr. Rachel Groom says the aerial surveys suggest the population has reduced more on the Gulf's Queensland side than off the Northern Territory.
6: It is really concerning. They're long-lived animals, they're slow to breed and reach maturity, so they're quite sensitive animals, and that decline or that shift in the population, we're looking at years to recover.
4: The scientists aren't sure what's caused the decline, but they think die-offs of the seagrass meadows that dugongs eat, that they've discovered while surveying with Indigenous ranger groups, could be partly to blame. Cyclones, floods and high winds have smothered the plants, and they've also suffered from climate warming. Tommy Wilson is the Queensland Wellesley Island Rangers Coordinator.
7: We noticed the depletion of seagrass. I mean, the seagrass, if it's no seagrass, there's no dugong. Play a significant role culturally to us, the dugongs.
4: Dr. Groom is worried dugongs may be starving to death.
6: In the last couple of weeks, we've had 11 dugong wash up dead in the Gulf, which has, you know, further increased concerns of what's going on. People have also started to report green turtles with black fat, which is usually a sign of starvation, where the fat starts to metabolise.
4: The research partners also suspect commercial gillnet fishing is reducing dugongs. Both Queensland and the Northern Territory have stopped it in some parts of the Gulf, and the NT has promised a total ban by the end of next year. Coordinator of the NT's Maranbala Rangers, David Barrett, wants netting banned immediately.
8: We hope to see more protection in the waters from the commercial industries.
4: The federal and Queensland governments helped fund the research. Rachel Groom is appealing for more money to keep surveying so strategies can be worked out to better protect dugongs.
3: Jane Barden reporting. In finance, stocks fell on Wall Street after that fresh round of US strikes on Iran sent oil prices higher. The Australian dollar is down slightly. It's buying 71.4 US cents. That's AM. It's 8:30.
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10: Mornings with Waleed Ali, filling in for Raf Epstein.
11: We're not about delaying it through investing in trains that won't be able to go into the loop because there's no track at Sunshine going to the loop. So this appears to be a very ill-thought-out, expensive promise that doesn't deliver for Melton residents.
12: That is the Transport Minister, Vicky Ward, dismissing the opposition's plan to introduce hybrid trains from Melton that would go all the way into the city as, well, something that's not going to make a difference, but also as a bizarre side quest was, I think, a wonderful use of language, but, I mean, that's a fair way to dismiss it, isn't it? I mean, it's taking a swipe. So, if you are one of these people who has to stand on a platform right now waiting for a train that comes far too infrequently and doesn't run through the city loop because it's diesel and the track doesn't run there anyway. How do you feel about all this? The state opposition is going big on this. They made that announcement yesterday. Do you see a policy at last that will make a difference quickly? When you hear Labor call this a bizarre side quest, do you get frustrated at playing politics, or do you think they're actually right and you get frustrated at policy thought bubbles, or are you just open-minded about this? It's clearly an election issue. I want to know what you think. 1300 222 774, 1300 222 774. Shadow Minister for Transport, Matthew Guy, will be here to defend the policy and explore these things very soon. The other issue is transport's going to be an election issue in the Victorian election. The other one that will not go away, of course, is law and order, crime, punishment, and so forth. Specifically, the question of at what age you should be tried as criminally responsible. So, in Victoria, the age is now 12. The government, the Victorian government, set about a plan of raising it to 14 at various points. Then it has backed away from that, said no, it's going to keep it at 12. But the Labor Party platform says it should be 14. Where do they sit on this? Where do you want them to sit on this? 1300 222 774. The police minister will be along to discuss that and other matters soon. But to throw another dimension into the pot, another ingredient, our prisons are full. And we now have police saying, yes, we know our prisons are full. There's some correspondence that's come out in the news today. We know our prisons are full, but then saying to its members, that doesn't mean you shouldn't be trying to fight bail applications. I mean, all of these things come together in ways that, let's call it a pressure point, shall we? And it's the voters that will have to relieve the pressure in some way or other when it comes to the election. That's your task. How do you plan to relieve it? Do you want the age of criminal responsibility to go up? What do you want to do if that means prisons are going to be beyond their capacity? So many trade-offs here. So many questions to be answered. Help me answer them. 1300 222 774. And because this is joyful but also important, how was this moment on breakfast this morning?
13: Tara, have you spotted a platypus in the wild?
14: I have.
15: Oh, yes! Tara! Sorry if I scared it away.
12: The 774 platypus census is, it's more than off and running. It's just exploded into action. It's not over, though. I need your help. Have you seen a platypus in the wild? Have you seen platypodia in the wild? Or was that sentence just an excuse to say the word platypodia? And while we're here, what is the best plural in the English language? I mean, there are so many questions. 1300 222 774. 1300 222 774. We've seen one. Can we see more? My task is to beat breakfast. They're on one. We've got to get two by the time we get off air at 11 a.m. and I'm going to need your help. I don't know if Natasha McFarlane

0: has seen a platypus. It's probably hard from the newsroom, but it does mean she's well placed to see the news headlines, and she has them.
1: Good morning, Waleed. Sadly, no, I haven't seen one, but hopefully one day soon.
0: Oh, thank you.
1: Turning to the news now, five Australians have now been confirmed safe in the Nepal-Tibet flood disaster. 38 Australians still remain unaccounted for, though. Well, DFAT says one Australian has been marked safe in Nepal and one in Tibet and three others outside of the crisis location. The ABC understands those confirmed safe today had not had contact with families and next of kin since the disaster struck, and their welfare could not initially be confirmed. Consent advocate Chanel Contos is urging the federal government to pursue an opt-in model for algorithmic social media feeds. She'll make the case for reining in harmful algorithms during a speech to the National Press Club in Canberra today. Melbourne City Council will develop a new policy on how to handle contested monuments after a review found it could cost $900,000 to fully repair vandalised colonial memorials and statues. And construction has started on a 57-storey tower over State Library Station in the Melbourne CBD. The building will have more than 1,400 student accommodation units, learning spaces for RMIT University and commercial leases. Melbourne's weather, a shower or two with a top today of 18. Right now it's 13 degrees. I'll have more news at 9 o'clock.
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4: Good morning, it's Brad from Transport Victoria. Some delays heading into town from Melbourne's west with works that are just clearing up on Ballarat Road or the Western Highway, heading past the M80 Ring Road, left lane closed city bounds, adding some extra time as you make your way towards the city. If you're travelling through the CBD, emergency power works are underway on Lonsdale Street. All westbound lanes currently blocked off between Russell Street and Swanston Street. You'll be able to use Latrobe Street further north or head down towards Collins Street. A number of buses diverting around that closure as well, so check out the Transport Victoria website for details. On the other freeways, the Monash still building at the city end, as it is at the city end of the Westgate Freeway. Stop start run from the top of the bridge in towards the Burnley Tunnel around that Power Street exit ramp, fairly full at the moment. Getting onto Kingsway also. And if you're on the trains, there is a suspension that has just been lifted on the Craigieburn train line. Train set to resume between Craigieburn and Broadmeadows after an earlier train fault in the Coolaroo area. That's the latest traffic and transport. It's 24 to 9.
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0: I have a very sad update. Well, it's not sad. It's actually good, but it's just bad for me. Breakfast actually are up to three platypus sightings in the wild. Not one, as I said before, I made a mistake. It's a bad mistake because it means we've got to get to four. So help me out. 1300 222 774. We're going to talk trains in just a sec. Labor just described the West as a bizarre side quest. I hope the voters don't forgive them for that, says one text. Should I be clear? They're not describing the West as a bizarre side quest. They're talking about the opposition's plan for hybrid trains out West as a bizarre side quest that doesn't have anything to do with electrification of the train line out there, which is the main game, they say. But if you interpret it as being a dismissal of the West, I guess that's up to you. This text has just about everything at once. You talk about playing policies. Nice to see the Liberals come up with something that resembles a policy, not just a slogan. And if Labor can have us changing trains on the SRL, the Suburban Rail Loop, then surely we can also change trains from diesel to electric to access the loop. I'm still voting Labor, though. And yes, I've seen a platypus in the wild. I mean, if you can cover every topic at once, please do so. That is a wonderful way to do it. 1300 222 774. That is the text of the day. See if you can beat it. Matthew Guy is with me now. Shadow Public Transport Minister and Liberal MP for Bulleen. Matthew Guy, have you ever seen a platypus in the wild?
5: I sure have, up the Anderson's Creek off the Yarra River, where around Warrandyte area, you will find them.
0: Well, I think you've just issued instructions to our wonderful audience. Go there and then report back to me.
5: You will find it. They are the Mullum Creek, the Anderson's Creek, they are there. I was with, I'm sure it wasn't that long ago, I was with my wife and we saw one off a bridge. So you will find them.
0: Excellent. All right. Now, I assume there are no trains running there.
5: no, there's not.
0: There are, however, trains running to Melton, but in an unsatisfactory way. Your proposal, we've discussed on the show earlier this week, so we don't need to go into too much detail, but you effectively want to create or build a fleet of hybrid trains, diesel and electric, that would be able to run into the city. There are a few elements in the way people have responded to this I want to run by you.
5: Yep.
0: The long-term project, even for you, is electrification. Everyone's been talking about that. That's what you're saying. Would these trains that are going to come at a cost of, I think, $1.7 billion is your figure, do they have any use after electrification?
5: Absolutely. You can redeploy them up towards Wallen. You could redeploy them to Warrigal. You redeploy them to areas which haven't been electrified. The most important thing to remember, Waleed, is that in other states, like South Australia, for instance, they've been running hybrid trains which are diesel and battery for 3 years. They re-engineered their Class 3000 trains. New South Wales is testing at the moment diesel and electric hybrid trains to replace their long-haul XPT and Explorer fleet. And it's a cost-effective way to solve a problem now. If I sat down and said we're all going to electrify it, well, there's actually no time frame or timetable to electrify the Melton or Wyndham Bell lines.
0: You could have one, couldn't you? As an opposition, that would be
5: your job. Yeah, you could, but I would be lying to you if I said I can just pull $10 billion out of the hat and give it to you. I don't think the state's in that position. So we've got to be sensible and look for more cost-effective and sensible ways forward. And look, if Europe can use hybrid trains, if South Australia can use hybrid trains, then for goodness sake, I think what the people in Melton and long-suffering people out in Wyndham Vale want is just a suburban train. And these are suburban trains. I mean, they are a suburban train. They're just powered. I don't think people really care what the motive power is, so long as it's a suburban
0: train. I understand that point. But can I just ask you to be really specific about the problem you're trying to solve here?
5: Melton and Wyndham Vale need suburban trains.
0: Yeah, but what to what end? Are you trying to solve the problem of trains that can go into the city loop? Are you trying to solve the problem of capacity? What is the problem specifically that you're trying to solve here?
5: Everything is around frequency and capacity.
0: Right.
5: It's as simple as that. And frequency and capacity can't be solved by velocity country trains operating on that route.
0: So this is where I think it gets interesting, because the infrastructure people we speak to, I mean, to be fair, the government is making this point, but I'm perhaps more interested in some of the independent infrastructure and train analysts on this. And their point is that if you want capacity, really it's about expanding of the line, so duplicating the rail lines that are out there and so on. So, for example, the president of the Rail Futures Institute, this is an independent think tank on this, John Hirsch, his argument in response to your proposal is that it will achieve very little because the capacity issues are already there and this will not overcome them. The quote he gives is, "I'm not sure where they're going to run them."
5: With respect, I know John Hirsch. John doesn't live on that line. So these comments all come from people who don't live on the Melton or Wyndham Vale line.
0: Are you suggesting he doesn't know how the line works?
5: Yes, I am, because what you've got is people who don't live out there, who don't speak to people out there. The issue is capacity. There is no difference between a hybrid electric train and a fully electric train in terms of capacity. So if you're saying that the capacity issues won't be solved by a train that is hybrid powered as opposed to only electrically powered, well, that makes no sense, because it's exactly the same train. It's just powered by two mechanisms, not one. So to say that this won't solve capacity issues is just completely factually wrong.
0: But if the capacity issue is to do with the amount of rail, so we don't have, you need an extra line there, and then you can run more services and so on.
5: It is a duplicated line to Melton today. It is two lines. What some people are saying is you need four lines, but if you go and ask the Public Transport Users Association, they'll say actually you don't. So there's a lot of conjecture between people in this space. The simple point is, I don't think people in Melton or Wyndham Vale want rail conjecture from people who are, you know, like me, who might be rail nuts and boffins who like trains. What they want is a solution, and that's what we've put forward.
0: Sorry, I found that last sentence mind-bending, because you're saying we don't want to listen to people who don't live on the line, and there's just conjecture, including from people like me. And
5: I didn't actually say that. But the point is that we cannot keep going on with this debate for any longer. I think it's the fastest growing growth corridor in Australia.
0: No, we understand the problem. We understand the problem. I'm just saying that when you turn to the people who are expert in the area, they seem to be saying the problem is capacity and this doesn't solve the capacity.
5: Well, it does solve. I mean, it's a completely ridiculous point. It's like saying a 7-seater car doesn't have 7 seats. I mean, I can't debate people who won't talk in fact. I mean, it's fact. These are suburban trains. They have a crush capacity of 1,250, the same as a normal suburban train, which has only got one method of propulsion does. Oh, I mean, I can't debate people who won't debate facts. I mean, that's just facts.
0: Okay. The other point they make is that these can't run in the city loop because they carry on too much diesel. And well, there would be regulatory problems you would have to get over, and it's unlikely you'd be able to get over them.
5: Well, that is if the model chosen is a diesel electric hybrid. But in Adelaide, they run diesel battery hybrid. In Europe, they run electric battery hybrid.
0: So what are you proposing?
5: You can get around that from the rail manufacturer.

0: has now come back to us with as cabinet with proposals, and we'll assess them, and that would be one of the considerations. Of course it would.
1: So you, but you don't have a view on that at this point?
0: We would be, unless it's, so long as it's got electric motive power to it, that would be, that's obvious, because we're the part of the electric system.
1: Yeah.
0: And the obvious is to get Melton and Wyndham Vale eventually onto the city loop, because that would allow those passengers to use it like a regular suburban service, which is the aim.
1: Right. But I'm saying, if you're saying it depends on the design of it, doesn't that mean you would have a view on the design of it?
0: Well, that's where rail manufacturers come back with specs. You're just telling me to listen to rail manufacturers? Absolutely. And rail manufacturers who are building our trains today, I mean, I've spoken to a number of them, and none of this is a problem. I mean, this is not a big deal. The method of propulsion of a suburban train is not a huge consideration. It's just a matter of when do you want to get it done? And I think we need to get it done, and we've got a solution, and everyone's got opinions on your solution, but I don't see them with any other solutions except saying wait 25 years for electrification.
1: Well,
0: I don't think we can wait that long.
1: Why does it, just on that, why does it have to be 25 years? I don't quite understand
0: well,
1: that point.
0: I agree with that, and I think we've all said this, but it has been that, and now that the state has a huge debt problem, and you know the government's obviously got limited funds given they're putting everything to the suburban rail loop, we don't have the money to do this. It should have been done. It was promised. It's been promised for a number of elections. But what we're saying is solve it quickly, solve it this way. If it is electrified in hypothetically 10 years, we'll redeploy the hybrid trains to areas that aren't electrified and service them with suburban trains. I think it's just so important. Suburban passengers get suburban trains.
1: It's 8:15. I'm speaking with Matthew Guy, Shadow Public Transport Minister, Liberal MP for Bulleen. There's a big upgrade underway at Sunshine Station. Would any of that be delayed as a result of this?
0: No. In fact, I can't understand why the Sunshine Station upgrade is the longest upgrade for a railway station in Victorian history. I mean, I just cannot understand why it's taking so long and the government's saying it's still got another 4 years. I mean, we're at a snail's pace, I'm not sure, but again, that doesn't have to delay any of this, because what we're talking about is on-track rolling stock changes. We're not talking about the infrastructure, the service, because it is the train that is what is important here.
1: Well, yeah, but as I understand it, the upgrade is so, it's the precursor to electrification, so it needs to happen in order for the electrification to happen.
0: Yeah, well, that's government spin, I'm sure, but, you know, it depends whether you want to swallow that or not. I don't.
1: Why are you sure that's government spin as opposed to something that makes sense? Like, have you done the analysis on that?
0: If something comes out of the office of the Premier with the Premier's, you know, lines all through it, the Labor Party logo at the top, I'm just going to put it in the government spin box.
1: So, you're welcome. I can understand why you might do that. No doubt there is government spin, but that means that anything the government says, no matter what it is just spin. That's the argument?
0: Oh, well, okay, whatever we're descending toward, let's talk about hybrid trains, shall we?
1: Okay, well, I have you on to ask you about one other thing. You're in a bit of a pitch battle with One Nation, I think that's fair to say, not just here, that's true for the coalition around the country. They're proposing a new nuclear power plant. What's your attitude to that?
0: They want to propose power plants, it's up to them, just like the government want to propose what they want to do. I guess every party has their own policies.
1: And, do you have a view on that? Do you have a policy in relation to that?
0: Well, not in relation to nuclear power. I think Jess Wilson's talked about bringing gas supplies back using our peaking plants, and we've done that for about three elections in a row, and I suspect that's been the feature of what we've talked about today. I don't really mind care what One Nation or Labor put forward as energy proposals. That's their policies coming into an election. They can have theirs.
1: Part of this is about keeping or extending the life of coal-fired power plant stations out in the Latrobe Valley. Do you support that?
0: Well, they'd have to, because any new power station, whatever its method is, it will take some years to build, let alone go through approvals. So whether it's nuclear, gas, coal, any new power station will take a long time to build. It'll take the best part of a decade to build. So you wouldn't be able to do any of that without any baseload changes. That's correct.
1: Okay. Thank you, Matthew. I better move on.
0: No
1: appreciate
0: worries.
1: It. That was
0: Thank
1: fun.
0: You.
1: Matthew Guy, Shadow Public Transport Minister, Liberal MP for Bulleen, and Platypus Spotter, by the way, important part of his appellation for this particular moment in time. 12 minutes to 9. You can make of that whatever you like. 1300 222 774. We're on the Platypus train. That was not intended, actually, to bring the stories together in the way that was. Sorry about that. Steve has called in from Millgrove. Hello, Steve.
2: Hey, g'day, Waleed. How are you?
1: I'm very well. What would you like to say?
2: If I say that I've seen two platypus in two separate places, does that count as two?
1: Oh, that's an excellent question. Yes, I think it does.
2: I think it does, yeah. So I used to...

0: teach outdoor ed up at Eildon and regularly take the kids that I was teaching over to the Goulburn River there, and we would see a platypus swimming around in the morning. It was a few years ago, but I'm sure they're still there. But the main one is a little town where I live, Millgrove. I won't give you the exact location because I don't want the best swimming hole on the Yarra River to be invaded. But yeah. I was down there during the summer and jumped in for a swim and swimming around, and suddenly platypus popped up next to me. And I don't know who got the bigger fright, me or the platypus.
1: Wow.
0: And I swam over to the bank and people go, it's not going to hurt you. I said, no, I want to take a photo.
1: That's amazing. I mean, I've heard of swimming with dolphins. I've even heard of swimming with pigs. I've never heard of swimming with the platypus. So
0: no, well, it happens regularly now.
1: Oh, that's great. Steve, if you could just go there and see it again, then that way you can report it and it's happened while we're on air. That would be great.
0: No, I've got to go to work. Sorry. Nah. If you were on air, say, and it's sort of late afternoon.
1: That's when it happens.
0: Up. Yeah.
1: Okay.
0: Yeah.
1: All right. But, let me know if you need us to call your boss and just get you the day off, right? But thank you very much for the call. Appreciate it. Trev has called in from Sunbury. Hello, Trev.
2: Yeah, hi. Look, just regarding this train thing, it's a stopgap measure, but the last thing we need is another different train system running on the network. It really should have been electrified to Geelong 50 years ago and all the way and further out, like in Newcastle was 50 years ago. This means that there's no chance, doesn't it? There'll be no overhead power being put in, no gantries for electrification.
1: Well, that depends on whether or not you are prepared to believe the coalition on it. Because as I understand their policy, this is an interim measure. They still are aiming to do electrification. So, I mean, it's up to you as a voter whether you think that's likely. But their argument is, well, at least this does something now. Does that help you at all?
2: Yeah. Well, but once again, once it's in, and as I say, it'll cause even more confusion. Just as suburban network people having to get onto the velocity trains and things, that doesn't even work, does it? Really, seriously. So that's my point. I mean, please, get electrification going before I'm dead. I've only got about 20 years left.
1: I mean, that's a hell of a call out, isn't it? Just before I'm dead. That would be great. Thank you, Trav. Appreciate it. It's now 9:09. Should a 13-year-old be criminally responsible and go to prison? That's what we'll talk about next.
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4: Faces. 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I'll be joined by actress Deborah Lawrence and writer Kate Halfpenny. We'll be speaking face to face. 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
3: 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Mornings with Waleed Ali.
1: I've been informed that, unfortunately, platypus sightings from the past don't count for our senses. I still want to hear about them, by the way, but it's got to be while we're on air. So this is, I've got to get past 3. That's hard. That's going to be hard. I will need your help. 1300 222 774. Let's go to law and order, the other big issue in the Victorian election. I suppose there are a few, aren't they? Specifically, the question seems to be, well, surrounding two things. One, our prisons are pretty full, so full that the police are now acknowledging this in private correspondence. The other is that we have a low age of criminal responsibility in the state, 12. Is that too low? Should it be going to 14, as the Labor government once said they were interested in doing, then backed away from? Now it's in the Labor Party platform. What exactly is the score on all that, and what do you want it to be? 1300 222 774. Paul Edbrook joins me now, Police Minister and Labor MP for Frankston. Hello, Paul.
5: Hi, Willie. Good morning.
1: Should a 13-year-old go to prison?
5: Look, my focus is on community expectations and speaking to victims, and young people who commit adult crime need to be off the street. Certainly at this stage, I've read the article in the paper, and it's just wrong. There is no government policy to raise the age. It's a platform with the Labor Party.
1: Okay, so why shouldn't people expect that the government will act on its own party's platform?
5: Well, government policy is different from party platform. Party platforms are put together by the Victorian Labor Party, not the

0: government, and it does not automatically represent what the government takes forward.
1: It does represent, though, the government's initial stance, doesn't it? I mean, Daniel Andrews
0: It
1: flagged
0: doesn't.
1: that, didn't he? He wanted to raise it to 14 in 2023.
0: Yeah, and there's been a few stances since then, but nothing that has gone into government policy. We did raise the age at one stage to from 10 to 12, but there's no plan to raise it to 14 as reflected in the paper.
1: Why shouldn't it be 14? Why was it a good idea in 2023 and a bad idea now?
0: Well, you'd have to speak to some of the people discussing that in cabinet at that time, but for me, I certainly don't agree with a policy that doesn't put the victims of youth crime first. You know, I deal with people that have undergone horrific trauma and they didn't have to. These people need to be off the street. They've made choices. And at some stage, the question has to be not about them, but protecting our community.
1: That is where it becomes interesting because I've noticed, and I can only put this at the level of impression, I think it's fair to say, Paul, but I've noticed that people who work in this area, so who work with youth offenders, for example, or who study the justice system, the correction system, their argument again and again and again seems to be that if you treat 12-year-olds, for example, as criminally responsible, rather than as something that is a separate category that is far more remedial, you actually create a long-term problem that will make offending worse because they come out hardened in this position and they're more likely to be reoffended. So unless you're sending them to prison for life, and that doesn't seem to be what's happening, you're actually just creating a bigger problem down the track. Why is it that the experts who seem to say this over and over again seem either so out of step with politicians or not listened to?
0: Oh, look, I think it's not so much being out of step with politicians. Some of these, well, people tell me in my community that some of these people need to live in the real world. You know, I'm not a person that is out of touch with these things. I foster kids that have huge issues, and I fully believe that we need to support our youth to give them as many chances as possible. But certainly, the first priority needs to be keeping people safe. And if we
1: No, but
0: can't control and people
1: the
0: can't
1: point these
0: control
1: people
0: what
1: are
0: they choose
1: making
0: to
1: is
0: doing.
1: that it doesn't keep people safe. The point they're making is that it actually makes the situation worse, particularly when you then have overcrowded prisons, and so you just end up creating more and more people to go into prison places we don't have.
0: Yeah, and I think there's a balance here, Waleed, but my first priority is to keep people safe. And at the moment, if we can't control and we've got youth running around, potentially hurting people. That's an issue we need to deal with now, not be talking to people who've done research or whatever. Like, I'm happy to hear that, and I'm well read. But when you speak to victims of horrible crimes, we need to protect our community and keep these young offenders off the street. There is always room for rehabilitation. There is always room to step in earlier. But my first priority as police minister is to keep people safe, and that includes young people from young people.
1: So, is the way you're framing this that when we think of crime and punishment, that it's the victim's say that prevails here?
0: My first priority is victims and keeping people safe, and I don't apologise for that, Waleed. You know, as a former firefighter, I've been assaulted, and there's got to be a line drawn where you know, we talk about or you were just discussing how you know, kids can go into a life of crime where they realise that there are actually consequences as well, and this is part of a bigger issue where we need to be talking about why have the trends in crime and youth crime changed over time, and that's a society issue as well.
1: Right, not a crime and punishment issue though. That's the point the experts keep making. It sounds like on that you understand the point, but then you depart when it comes to enacting policy.
0: As I said, my main priority is keeping people safe,
1: Okay.
0: and if that means keeping youth offenders who have done horrible things to people off the streets, that's I make no apologies for that at all.
1: Okay. It's now a couple of minutes away from the news. I'm speaking with Paul Edbrook, Police Minister and Labor MP for Frankston. Just very quickly before we run into the news, Paul, what are you going to do about full police cells? Because it sounds like your policies are trying to make them fuller. Do you have a solution for this?
0: Yeah, look, I've got nothing to announce today, but we are working on more solutions to house the offenders we're getting off the streets. There's ramping up. We're ramping up capacity in prisons, both in prisons, adult prisons and youth justice facilities. There's 1,000 new beds coming online as part of a $727 million investment in last year's budget. A further 174 beds are set to open. And I respect the Chief Commissioner's opinion on this. Corrections Victoria have also taken steps to get prisoners out of police cells and into the corrections system faster, but my biggest concern is resourcing our police to get these crims off the streets. Knowing that they're off the streets is a good thing, and housing them is an issue that, while we've got no announcements today, there's plenty of solutions we can look at that are innovative, as well as things that Corrections Victoria can do as well.
1: All right, we'll watch this space. Thank you, Paul. Appreciate it. Paul Edbrook, Police Minister and Labor MP for Frankston. We're about 10 seconds away from going to the news, so let's do that. I'll see you in 5 minutes. In the meantime, if you've seen any platypodia, let me know. 1300 222 774.
2: Good morning, Natasha McFarlane with ABC News. Australian Federal Police officers have raided the home of a former senior official of the Militant Construction Union as part of their probe into corruption in Victoria's building industry. At least half a dozen officers and a sniffer dog arrived at former CFMEU official John Perkovich's Keilor home in Melbourne's northern suburbs early this morning. Police could be seen searching items in the backyard. More Australians missing in the Nepal-Tibet flood disaster have been found safe. Since yesterday, five Australians have been located and in contact with their next of kin, but 38 remain unaccounted for. Federal Minister Anne Ali says the Australians who've been found include one in Nepal and one in Tibet, who was located yesterday.
3: Three of them were completely outside the crisis area altogether. The assumption is that they hadn't been able to make contact since the crisis began. We still hold grave concerns for those 38 Australians who are still missing.
2: Nationals leader Matt Canavan says young boys' engagement in the so-called manosphere is largely due to what he says is the feminisation of the school curriculum. The manosphere is an online movement targeting boys and men, which perpetuates misogynistic attitudes. The Australian Secondary Principals Association recently raised concerns that the influence of the manosphere in classrooms has risen since the COVID-19 pandemic. Senator Canavan has suggested to Channel 9 there should be more male teachers at schools.
4: I think we've got to have a deep, hard look at why young boys are attracted to this stuff online. It is terrible, it is toxic. The reason, a big reason for that in my view, is they're sick and tired of getting lectures about how bad men are at school. They're sick and tired of the feminisation of our curriculum. Maybe we should look at getting more male teachers in.
2: Shadow Transport Minister Matthew Guy has defended the state opposition's latest trains policy, saying criticism is coming from those who don't know the struggles of residents in Melbourne's outer west. The coalition unveiled a plan yesterday to spend $1.7 billion on 25 trains that run on diesel and electricity to boost services and capacity to Melton and Wyndham Vale. Mr Guy has told 774 ABC Melbourne people there don't care how the train is powered, they just need better transport connections.
5: The issue is capacity. There is no difference between a hybrid electric train and a fully electric train in terms of capacity. So if you're saying that the capacity issues won't be solved by a train that is hybrid powered as opposed to only electrically powered, well, that makes no sense because it's exactly the same train.
2: Strikes between Iran and the US and its allies are continuing after Washington struck Iran in what it's calling retaliation for attempts to lay mines in the Strait of Hormuz. The Kuwaiti army says its air defences are currently responding to hostile missile and drone threats. US Central Command says it's conducted joint air raids with Saudi Arabia on Iran-aligned groups in Iraq. And Iranian state media says its military has targeted a US base in Bahrain with large-scale drone attacks, which Central Command says was unsuccessful. The developer of a new mixed-use high-rise tower in the Melbourne CBD says it won't overshadow the historic State Library of Victoria. Construction has started on a 57-storey building over State Library train station, which will house RMIT University learning spaces, student living quarters and retail. Co-head of the living company, Craig Carraher, says the design process was explicitly tested for overshadowing the lawns of the State Library, which will be diagonally opposite.
6: The building steps back specifically within the already cast shadow lines that come down onto the grass line.
2: And former England cricket captain Ben Stokes has signed with the Adelaide Strikers for the upcoming Big Bash League season. Stokes retired from international cricket in June in the middle of a test match against New Zealand. The 35-year-old represented the Melbourne Renegades in 2015. Stokes will be available for the entirety of the Big Bash League competition. To the weather, there's a strong wind warning for the west coast and central coast. For the state, showers mainly on and south of the divide, easing during the evening. A cool to mild and mostly cloudy day, with moderate west to northwesterly winds tending fresh and gusty about the eastern ranges until the evening. For Melbourne, cloudy, a high chance of showers becoming less likely in the late morning, heading for a top of 18 degrees. Tomorrow, showers a top of 17. Friday, showers increasing, also 17. Right now, it's 13 degrees in the city. 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
11: Good morning, it's Brad from Transport Victoria. Still a little busy at the city end of most of the major arterials. The Monash Freeway slowing in towards the Domain Tunnel. City end of the Westgate Freeway busy past the Balti in towards the Burnley Tunnel. And cars still lining up at the city end of the Eastern Freeway at Hoddle Street and Alexandra Parade. To ever get further out, the inbound entry from Bulleen Road onto the Eastern, that's closed until mid-September. You can use the entry ramps at Doncaster or Burke Roads instead, allowing some extra time. Allow extra time through the CBD with power works that have started up, have been going all night. And right through the morning might be going for the next couple of hours on Lonsdale Street. It's closed westbound between Russell Street and Swanson Street. Several bus lines having to divert around the closure as well. You can use Latrobe Street if you're travelling through or head down towards Collins Street, carrying a little bit of extra traffic though. And if you're on public transport, suspension continues for the Cranbourne and Sunbury train lines due to this external industrial action. And the minor delays continue for the Craigieburn line after an earlier suspension this morning. That's the latest traffic and transport. It's 9:06.
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7: Mornings with Waleed Ali, filling in for Raf Epstein.
1: Indeed I am. I'll be here for a couple of weeks. Raf is away for 3 weeks hosting Media Watch, which is going to be great fun for him. Wonderful to see him do that. So I'm here for two of those 3 weeks. Wonderful to have your company. Not everyone's happy about that, by the way. Amanda's not happy about it. She sends in a text that says, well, they'd stop interrupting people. It's rude and arrogant. And then says about the issue of crime and the age of criminal responsibility. Victims need a voice. If your family was assaulted or worse, how would you feel? Must be nice in your tower of moral superiority. I just hasten to add, it's nothing about moral superiority. It's about policy design. We've done this topic actually quite a lot on this show, and it's interesting. When I interview the experts on that, I then put to them the other side of the argument, and it's just interesting to see how little seems to shift these two meetings of perspectives. The kind of the view that seems to prevail in the community and the view of experts, and neither seems to be shifted by an encounter with the other, which is interesting. I don't know why that is. I got a text here from Vicky that says, I don't normally agree with a Labor politician, but this guy makes sense. And then another text is interesting. So on youth crime, what is world's best practice? Who has the lowest youth recidivism? Now, that is an interesting question. And it's the usual suspects, I'm afraid. You get it in Scandinavia and things like that. Norway is among the lowest in the world, might even be the lowest in the world. For what it's worth, their minimum age for criminal responsibility is 15. Ours is 12, so it would be above even the proposed increase of 14. When I say proposed, the government is not doing this. It denies it's doing this. It says there's no plan. It supports the current age. But anyway, for what it's worth, Norway sets their age at 15, and it seems to be that the common thread is that in the countries that have lower recidivism, incarceration's a last resort, and they put more management of younger kids who offend through child welfare and social support and so on, rather than criminal courts. It's a different approach. There may well be a whole range of other factors. That's just an answer to that particular question from that text. But it is an interesting element of the conversation, isn't it? In a similar vein, all sorts of other texts coming in. Is this guy serious? He won't listen to the experts. Good policy is not popular policy. Another text, how about we try to prevent crime? Another text, David from Belgrave, if we don't take an evidence and research-based approach, we end up creating more victims because instead of youth offenders being rehabilitated, they become reoffending offenders, and that just means more victims and so on. So you see how the conversation is going, the shape of the conversation. Your reflections are always welcome. 1300 222 774, 1300 222 774. Here is Tom, who's called in from Winchelsea. Hello, Tom.
12: G'day, Waleed.
1: What would you like to say?
12: If I could give you an example, I'm 70 later this year. When I was 14, I went to a boarding school. And it was quite a rough and tumble agricultural college boarding school. And a train went through the property, and that train went through from Sydney to Canberra. Mm. And I vividly remember, with these kids in the school, I was sort of I learnt the piano, and, I was quite a gentle kid and sort of didn't fit in very well. So I was perceived as soft and gay. And surprise, surprise, it turns out I am gay.
1: Thank you for the footnote, Tom.
12: but that's beside the point. It's not really, because I was desperate for peer pressure. And, you know, I wanted bullying to stop and... Yeah. I wanted to be perceived as not so soft. And one day I remember being on a, this is terrible, but being on a hillside close by to where the Sydney-Canberra train went by. Myself and two other of the kids had air rifles. And as the train went through the property, we were shooting at the train. They were only air rifles, but if someone had had a window open, you know, they could easily have been blinded.
1: Yeah.
12: And you know, that was a one-off for me, and, the administration of the school never found out, and there were no consequences.
1: So you got up to stuff when you were young, is the point.
12: I got up to stuff when I was young. And the thing is, if I'd been caught and locked up for that, I don't think the consequence. Like, I suppose what I'm getting at is
1: you wouldn't turn out the way you turned out now.
12: I don't.
1: Yeah.
12: Exactly. And, so, for the intervening 50 years, I've been a registered nurse and a midwife, and my last 20 years at work, which ended 3 years ago, I was looking after extremely premature babies at Liverpool Hospital.
1: Yeah. Near you're making the contribution that you think you might not have made if you were. Moved into the criminal justice system at that. Exactly. So I understand the point you're making, though. But do you hear the anguish of victims of youth crime as it explodes, and people saying, "Yeah, but that's all fine, but I need these people out of my life and off our streets right now"?
12: Well, yeah, look, I do believe there should be consequences, but I don't think locking up is the answer. You know, whether it's boot camps or, you know, in America they have these ranches where. You know, kids interact with horses and do farm work and all that sort of stuff. You know, I'm all for, every other day when you hear, you know, 13, 14-year-olds, you know, assaulted someone in the street. I think, what the hell is going on?
1: No, I understand that point. But the point that you make, I do get. And it's good to hear from an autobiographical perspective, Tom. So I understand that point. This is going to be one of those divisive issues. It's just unavoidable, I think, in that way. But perspectives and experiences are important, including those of victims, but also including people like yourself. Thank you for calling in. I've got to get a move on, but appreciate having the chat. Cindy has called in from Glenburn. Hello, Cindy.
13: Hello, Willie. How are you?
1: I'm well.
13: That's good. Oh, I'm just ringing to talk a little lighter subject on the platypus side of things.
1: Yes.
13: I have had so many encounters with platypus all in the wild. Now, I didn't hear the breakfast program, but I did understand perhaps it was supposed to be today,
1: yes,
13: which would be pretty tricky because I'm back onto the Yay River up at Glenburn,
1: yeah,
13: and it's very turbulent. We've had so much rain and all that. So they are definitely there, but my best story will be that prior to winter, I was cleaning out a log jam on the river, and to my absolute delight, I turned around, and this beautiful platypus surfed down the river as it cascaded, and I mean surfed down. He looked like he was having the time of his life, all because I moved the log jam, because obviously the river was blocked and whatever, and as soon as I unblocked it, like, oh, he was there. He was just surfing down. And honestly, the best. Now, I'm a kayaker, so I see them a lot on rivers around Victoria. They're out there. But that was my best one, watching this little guy surfing down the rapids.
1: Oh, that sounds amazing. I'm trying to imagine a platypus surfboard, by the way.
13: It's pretty cool. It was such a shock. I mean, I know. I'm so familiar with the shape and the bill and all that.
1: Yeah.
13: It's definitely a platypus. If only you could capture what you see in your head and, you know, show that to other people. But hey, it was really good.
1: So, Cindy, this is a great story, and I'm really glad I've heard it. But honestly, I need you to hang up and go and see the platypus. Because that's the game. And you're saying you've basically got them there. You should go and see 12 and come back, and then we can we've done our job.
13: I'll try. But you know what they say, when you want to actually see it, they're not going to show yourself. But look, I tell you what, I'm going to put on my boots and I'm going to go down the back. It's bloody wet down there, but I'll go searching and see if I can find some and give you a buzz back.
1: All right. Thank you very much, Cindy. Look forward to hearing from you very, very soon.
13: Yeah. Have a great day.
1: Cindy calling in from Glenburn. 9:15. We'll eat Ali with you, filling in for Raf for a couple of weeks. 1300 222 774 if you want to jump in on the conversation. Here is a very interesting fact that has now been distilled into statistics that we can quote with some kind of confidence. Pakenham in Melbourne southeast has the highest level of mortgage stress in the country. Think about that. Think about how serious mortgage stress is. That how difficult life becomes when such a huge chunk of your income goes just to paying your mortgage. Sometimes it might not even be going to the principal, just the debt. Anyway, Pakenham is ground zero for this. This is the highest in the country, the whole country. It is also a place where we have seen One Nation spend time quite deliberately over the past few days. It's become a real battleground in the state, in the state election, and it's become an area of, well, what might become, we'll see in November, I suppose, formally, a bit of a political earthquake. Are these things connected? Maybe if we could speak to someone who had some experience on the ground with precisely these sorts of issues, they could tell us. We fortunately can. Peter McNamara is his name, from Southeast Community Links. And he joins us now. Hello, Peter. How are you doing?
14: Hey, Wally. Morning.
1: So you're working with people every day who are struggling to make ends meet. It could be bills and so on, mortgage stress. I've just given you or outlined that Pakenham is really the epicentre for this. 2.88% of loans are in arrears. That's the highest in the country. Point Cook is second with 2.4 and so on and so forth. Is this what you are seeing? Is it visible to someone like you?
14: Oh, yeah. And it's underreported, Wally. So this is, you know, people are, you know, the basics are just too expensive. We see half the people coming to our services are working these days, you know, couples who are working. The data is in, the evidence is in. We have a cost of living crisis in areas like Pakenham in the southeast, across Victoria. So the data you're seeing from the banks and arrears is real, but underlying to that is other forms of disadvantage. So you'll find in general people prioritise the mortgage or their rent because they don't want to lose that roof over their head.
1: Yep.
14: You understand that. So when that comes up, that's past the canary in the coal mine, because you'll find that they'll be late paying their energy bill or their rates, or they'll go without, you know, for the kids. They'll prioritise taking those cuts before not paying the rent or the mortgage. But when that comes up of that nature, it's like, you know, it's critical stage, and we see that every day, unfortunately, Willie.
1: Are you seeing an increase? Like, is it noticeable?
14: Oh, yeah. I can give you stats just on, so we're just on the last 4 months, what we say is we'll say how many people in arrears we're supporting on housing affordability crisis, and that's including private rental, public and mortgages. In April, the number of what we'd say money on the books we're managing right now

0: What do you see?
1: Oh, dude. It's hard because it affects the well-being. You know, we talk about mental health, we talk about family violence. This all triggers that. So I'll give you an example. Last week we had one of those Bring Your Bills events, and it was in the region. It was down Casey, down towards Pakenham. And we had 800 people turn up last Tuesday, which is
0: So
1: just,
0: this
1: you
0: is
1: know,
0: when people just come to you with bills that they can't afford to pay and say, help me.
1: turn up with your energy bill, and we'll know if you've got a mortgage. If you've got a mortgage in our region, you've got two other issues. So you'll have a, in general, you might have an energy issue. You're right, you know, your energy or your water, your gas is a big one, or your rate. So we address those issues. There was a mum, and it's a funny thing, Willie, when you talk about money. You know, when you grow up, you're told don't talk about sex, religion, or money. We work in the money space, so there's a trust piece. People will tell you stuff they disclose, which is both an honor, but it's also a responsibility. So you get disclosures of family violence or the family's going without. And it's the end of the day, we're packing up, and a mum comes up to me and she goes, I'm embarrassed. I'm working full time. My husband's working full time. I've got three kids, and I've really got a problem. I'm really worried about losing my home. And this is like at 4 o'clock. And so we, you know, wrap our arms around and we support her. And she goes, I'm just embarrassed. And I said, oh, look, there's no shame in this. You know, you're doing everything you can. And this is just getting worse, and it does fracture trust. You know, hope is the pillar of the world, Waleed. We want to trust that things are working, and we see people who are doing everything they can to keep that roof over their head, to put food on the table, to pay for the energy bill, and it's just not enough. And you can't say to people, let's squeeze them a little bit more. Let's just, what else can we get out of you? And whatever you're seeing in the data right now, it's getting worse and it's underreported. And I can give you a lot of reasons for that. I can give you the theories around it, but it's a factual thing. And governments and the corporates who are responsible, the banks, have to do more. And to listeners out there, you have rights. There's legal responsibilities of lenders like banks. So there's plans you can address, but it is really fractured out there, Waleed.
0: Actually, I'm glad you mentioned that because after 10 o'clock on this show, we'll on our Need to Know segment, Mortgage Stress Victoria are going to join us. So if the situation that you're hearing Peter describe there sounds like you, call after 10 o'clock and you can get all sorts of help, all sorts of advice, just even things you don't understand. Even if it doesn't sound like you, but you've got other questions to do with perhaps your mortgage and the financial pressure of that, you'll have your chance to ask those sorts of questions. Just one thing before I let you go, Peter. I'm speaking to Peter McNamara from Southeast Community Links. Just one thing before I let you go. I drew the connection between One Nation visiting Pakenham. So this is the idea that this financial stress leads into a political disillusionment that then shows up in that sort of politics starting to take hold. Is that connection clear to you? Can you see that on the ground, or is it a bit of an illusion?
1: No, it's real. It's real. Cost of living. So people are losing trust of the major party. I mean, the evidence, the data says that. The polls will say that. But you can understand when it's a different. You know, what we see in the front line is more and more people who are working or people have never seen before, who have never come to traditional, you know, you'd say hardship programs. And so they're not seeing answers from government. They're not seeing answers from the federal government. They're seeing that. You know, they want a solution, and whether you can say it's, you know, a protest vote or whatever, but they're losing trust, and trust is something you've got to earn and work on, and that really worries me, worries our community, it really does, Waleed.
0: Thanks so much, Peter. Really good to talk to you.
1: Thank you.
0: Peter McNamara from Southeast Community Links. 9:23, Waleed Ali with you on Mornings.
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0: I'm going to go out on a limb here. I've just got this weird sense there is an election coming up in Victoria. And I say that because the atmospherics, the way the political party's behaving, just got a certain zip about it. There's a bit of energy. There's all sorts of policies coming out. I don't know, it's strangely unfamiliar. Richard Willingham is here to tell me what exactly is going on. Is the

0: ABC State political reporter. Richard, hello.
1: Good morning.
0: I'm just trying to tally up the number of wars we've spoken about this week on the show. There were nuclear wars, there are pothole wars, there are train wars. We've discussed significant policy discussions or announcements from Labor, the Coalition and One Nation. It's only Wednesday.
1: It's only Wednesday. Isn't it great? We've got a policy-rich environment.
0: Is it that? It's not an illusion, right?
1: No, it's not. And I think there's more attention on it. I think
0: Obviously, I think the
1: Coalition have put some meat on the bones in terms of public transport policy. The One Nation have put forward a type of energy policy. Both of them have got questions about them. You were interviewing Matthew Guy this morning. I think One Nation's energy policy, that to recap, they want to reinvest in coal power in Victoria.
0: Yeah.
1: They want the private sector to do that. Now, the private sector owns those facilities and are getting out of them because it's too costly to run. So when they were questioned about this, One Nation, on earlier this week, it was like, you were demanding accountability from us. You know, we haven't been in government yet. So, but if you come up with a policy, they're reasonable questions to ask.
0: Yeah, yeah.
1: And then one of their candidates in Narracan, Ben Lucas, said he'd be happy to have nuclear power in Gippsland, should it all stack up. So it's an interesting thing. So there is just more of a policy discussion. I think we're seeing more of a push this week because One Nation, Pauline Hanson's been in town.
0: Yep.
1: They are off
0: the back of a seismic win in a by-election in WA.
1: Yeah.
0: The momentum's there.
1: I think they were coming here anyway, regardless of that result.
0: Yeah, yeah,
1: but,
0: yeah.
1: But
0: it changes the atmosphere.
1: Totally. Yeah. I think you'll hear a lot of political commentators and sort of pollsters talk about it gives permission to vote for One Nation, this idea that when other people see One Nation winning or other people they know voting for One Nation, that sort of the previous stigma of being a One Nation voter is being eroded because they're seeing electoral results now.
0: Yeah.
1: So I think that is something that is happening. And I also think you're seeing a government who is trying to reestablish itself essentially as a different government altogether and is also in a bit panicked. I mean, I think you probably heard that a bit this morning when they're sort of running around trying to say, we are not raising the age of criminal responsibility.
0: Yeah.
1: And, you know, it's deep in a platform policy document from the party. And they're still reactive. And you'd think with a new leader trying to win votes back or trying to reestablish himself, particularly with disillusioned Labor voters, that's their biggest mission, is to re-engage lost Labor voters to try and save the furniture and give themselves a winning chance, is they're still trying to be defensive. It's not sort of a positive outlook and hopeful outlook. And
0: Is that actually the pothole stuff? So I found that interesting. There were a couple of things in Ben Carroll's announcement. It's just the implications, the threads, the resonances were kind of everywhere.
1: Yeah.
0: So forget our rail crossings. With money, we'll put the money into potholes for now. So that says, I know potholes are real, and B, I'm not Dan Andrews, because
1: that's his thing.
0: So I think there's a bit of that going on.
1: I think there's that. I think potholes is such an interesting example of almost what went wrong with the government under Jacinta Allen and Daniel Andrews in terms of these are base, and it was sort of emblematic of problems, right?
0: Yeah.
1: So the government is willing to spend all this money on major projects, which is great for building a city. Infrastructure, the payoff is over decades, right?
0: Yeah.
1: And so you can get lost in the short-termism of news and political point scoring, right?
0: Yeah.
1: So these are important things to invest in, whether the project's the right ones or not. That's put that aside. But there's also just the basics of just getting government right. State government is services, right? It is roads, it's rail, it's schools, it's hospitals and police.
0: Yeah.
1: And if you cannot get things like maintaining roads right, then that seems like a failure to people. And I think on top of that, people have been talking about potholes being an issue for more than just the last couple of months.
0: Mm.
1: And for the government to sort of say, well, it's not really an issue for a period of time. We drive the roads. You know, roads are being fixed. We've got record investment. That's not people's lived experience. So
0: but
1: it's
0: isn't
1: like,
0: that point? Isn't that part of the point Ben Carroll's making? I'm the
1: totally,
0: new guy. This
1: totally.
0: Is a new government, etc.
1: But I think it's still the Labor government, and I think that's his biggest challenge. So he has to do that, but I think he also needs to be offering some sort of positive outlook about what is a Labor government going to do for people? What is their offer other than fixing the roads, which deteriorated under them? He's in a difficult position, right? But I think you still need to offer some hope.
0: And then trains. So we've discussed that a bit on the show. Matthew Guy is very punchy about it.
1: He loves trains. Matthew Guy does love trains.
0: Yes. And he also likes being pugnacious in an interview. This is, you know.

0: He's a really good, fun interlocutor, actually, in that way. But really passionate about this. Doesn't seem at all perturbed by the independent analysis, sort of saying, oh, this is, there are all sorts of problems, may not actually make a difference. There's another game in town here. Why is it that you think he and the coalition seem so confident about this?
1: I think this policy does a couple of things, right? So firstly, it tells people that they're doing something about public transport,
0: yep.
1: and it is something they can pitch. And we've got to remember, most of these pitching now are done on social media anyway, so they're pitching. And it's a tangible policy. They would argue it's an achievable policy without having to build infrastructure. One of the things Liberals were talking about when they announced it was like, oh, well, look, you know, we can deliver new train services for 1.7, Labor spending $35 billion on the Spur Rail. They're apples and oranges. One's a piece of infrastructure, one's rolling stock. Yeah,
0: but one's short-term.
1: It's what I was talking about before, right? The other thing it does, and this is the politics of this announcement, is it talks to the western suburbs who have been promised electrified rail for two election cycles now, and they're saying we can do it really quickly and we're going to do it properly, and this is, it's tangible, right? And so I think it speaks to not the like, even if the policy was unworkable, it's actually saying to people that we look at how the Labor government has failed you or have lied to you for two election cycles. They said this was happening. They still haven't put a date on when it's going to happen. Infrastructure does take time and you have to get it right, all those things. But in the political arena, in an election campaign, they are reminding voters there that this has been promised twice and nothing has happened.
0: It also is a bit of a raid into safe Labor territory.
1: Yeah, this is, if you look at the electoral map and you look at sort of northwestern and western Melbourne, Labor heartland, this is looming as a, you know, the red wall, to borrow a phrase from America.
0: Yeah.
1: This is the area that Labor is nervous about in terms of this should be marked down in their column straight away. And it's not necessarily going to be. You've got
0: well, there are no safe seats anymore. This is the mantra of the age. So Peter Malinauskas says this after he wins the South Australian election. There's a big One Nation surge.
1: Daniel Andrews said it too.
0: The Secret Harbour in WA was a safe seat, safe Labor seat. Mm. Can you see it falling? And if so, are we talking about a Lib gain?
1: Well, this is where it's interesting. Is it a Lib gain? Libs possibly a chance in some of them, and then the One Nation is a chance in others. So it's really complicated. One of Ben Carroll's things is they're trying to save these parts of the state for the Labor Party, and then that would give them either a chance at forming maybe a minority government or give them a position where they haven't been wiped out and gives them a chance in 4 years' time. So it's a really critical part of the electorate, and an argument that a lot of Labor hardheads who have been watching for a while would say that the Andrews-Allan government neglected it a bit. So the argument is, well, why the eastern suburbs have been well serviced by public transport. There's plenty of train lines coming in and out of the city that go through the eastern suburbs. The western suburbs is underserviced. Why aren't we spending the $35 billion first on the suburban rail loop, but starting in the west?
0: Yeah.
1: All those sort of things and arguments. It is the argument that these areas have been neglected. And as we know, they are growing so rapidly, right? Wyndham City Council is huge, right?
0: Yeah.
1: And it's just, you know, if you don't drive out the Geelong Road for 6 months and you do, you notice how it just keeps going and going. So I think that's the area to watch. And I think that's why they're jockeying. And I think it's smart politics from Liberals. Even if they're not going to win, they're just throwing a punch in the western suburbs, and Labor has to defend it. It's not just an area. They've got to spend time and money there.
0: Be interesting to see who wins. You're not going to just tell me who wins the election right now?
1: I think it is increasingly difficult for the Labor government.
0: That's not what I asked. I said
1: I know. This is a very politician answer. That's terrible.
0: No, Richard, get out. No,
1: I'm done.
0: I'm not having it.
1: I mean, you'd almost put it's almost the coalition's to lose, but I'm saying that with 90 days to go.
0: Yes.
1: The Labor campaign machine is quite good.
0: Yep.
1: Like its form as a campaigning machine, putting all the issues
0: around
1: the country,
0: yep.
1: They are better at boots on the ground. But we are in the unknown knowns, right? One Nation. Are they going to have enough volunteers in every seat to make an impact?
0: And if the Libs do win it, is it majority, is it minority? Yep. Will they form? All these sorts of questions. All right, Richard. That's as close to an answer as I'm going to get from you. And I've got to go to the news desk now. Thanks for coming in.
1: Time.
0: Good chat. I hereby dismiss you. Richard Willingham, ABC State Political Reporter. Oh, he's thrown his Toy's out of the pram now, and he walks out and he's going to slam the door. Wonderful. Someone who should slam the door is Natasha McFarlane. She has the headlines to be with us in just a second. After that, weather.

0: And I also want to ask you this question. Are you happy for an AI bot to teach your kids at a university? It's beginning to happen in all sorts of ways, in all sorts of fields you may not expect. Anyway, we'll talk about that very soon. Natasha is here now.
1: Good morning, Waleed. Australian Federal Police officers have raided the home of a former senior official of the Militant Construction Union as part of their probe into corruption in Victoria's building industry. At least half a dozen officers and a sniffer dog arrived at former CFMEU official John Perkovich's Keilor home in Melbourne's northern suburbs early this morning. Police could be seen searching items in the home's backyard. The death toll in Nepal has exceeded 1,000 people, while close to 4,000 remain missing a week on from the flooding disaster on the border with Tibet. Hundreds of those are believed to be stranded in devastated hydropower stations that have become the focus of rescue efforts. 38 Australians are among the missing, with five more accounted for in the last day. And Housing Minister Claire O'Neill says it's clear house prices are softening as the Commonwealth Bank warns Australia's housing downturn is deepening. CommBank economists have downgraded their housing forecasts, with national dwelling prices now expected to fall around 9% from their peak this cycle. In August, national dwelling prices fell 0.9%, their fifth consecutive monthly decline, according to property consultancy firm Cotality. Melbourne's weather, a shower or two with a top today of 18. Right now it's 13 degrees. I'll have more news at 10 o'clock.
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2: Traffic.
4: Good morning, it's Brad from Transport Victoria. Some heavy traffic building inbound along Canterbury Road through Bayswater North this morning. There's been a collision, a B double and a car, involved in a collision at that intersection of Canterbury Road and Colchester Road. The left lane's closed inbound on Canterbury Road. Looks like northbound lanes on Colchester Road completely blocked off. Heading up towards that truck, emergency services yet to arrive, so drive with caution. You could try Mount Dandenong Road as an alternative. Citybound towards Eastlink. Eastlink running well, northbound through the Melbourne Tunnel out onto the Eastern Freeway. Still delays through the CBD due to power works that have started up on Lonsdale Street. It's closed westbound from Russell Street right down towards Swanson Street. You could try Latrobe Street or head down towards Collins Street. Take that westbound instead. Several bus routes diverting around that closure as well. And on public transport, due to external industrial action, still a suspension in place for the Cranbourne and Sunbury train lines. On the Cranbourne line, that means buses are replacing trains between Dandenong and Cranbourne stations. That's the latest traffic and transport. It's 23 to 10.
2: The widespread devastation in Nepal following catastrophic flash flooding has washed away villages and destroyed critical infrastructure. The death toll continues to rise while search and rescue teams work tirelessly to locate the hundreds missing. People are in urgent need of shelter, food, clean water and basic supplies. The ABC is supporting the Emergency Action Alliance and has launched the Nepal Flood Disaster Appeal. To make a donation and support the charity work in Nepal, go to abc.net.au/gives. Mornings with Waleed Ali.
0: If AI is teaching a unit at university, will that unit be cheaper, says Nuggles of Mafra. Excellent question. We will talk about this very soon on the show because it's happening more and more and it's showing up in some areas you might be surprised to hear about. So we'll talk about that. And also, as you might have just heard in the news, AFP officers have raided the home of a former CFMEU official this morning. I can't tell you much more than that, but we will cross to the scene in Keilor very, very soon. But first, the weather. Michael Conway is senior forecaster at the Bureau of Meteorology. First time I've spoken to Michael this week, I reckon. Michael, spring's in the air and suddenly you turn up. I see what's happening.
5: Spring trek, yeah, that's what I always call this time of year now.
0: Yeah, do you take your leave, just make sure you're concentrated in winter so you don't have to give anyone bad news?
5: next year I'll plan that. But the weather today, it's looking like... The forecast has a shower or two, but it's pretty unlikely, I would imagine. Most of the showers moved off this morning. And look, we're getting westerly winds, west to southwesterly winds at the moment. Temperatures are around 13 or 14. We're reaching up to 18 today. A few showers developing tomorrow, though, mainly in the afternoon. But the main event will be Friday into Saturday as a low-pressure system moves over the state. We're getting increasing showers on Friday afternoon with stronger north to northwesterly winds developing overnight Friday into Saturday, and a showery day on Saturday with about 2 to 8 millimetres for Melbourne, a bit more in the ranges to the northeast.
0: unusually windy at the moment, or is that just my imagination? I went to go home yesterday, and I feel like I got blown away.
5: Yeah, well, a little cold front went through, and spring is one of the windier times. So probably not that unusual.
0: Okay, good. Good to know. Not just me. Thank you, Michael. Michael Conway, Senior Forecaster at the Bureau of Meteorology, here for your good news springtime forecast. 21 minutes to 10. All sorts of texts are coming through, so thank you very much for doing this. This text, exactly. I could never understand why the government started the suburban rail loop in the eastern suburbs. It's an interesting question. So the politics of the West, but also the politics of Pakenham, which just happens to be where Kylie's called in from. Might be on an unrelated matter. Hello, Kylie. How are you doing?
6: Good. Hi, Waleed. How are you?
0: I'm very well. What would you like to say?
6: Well, I actually have, affected by two of your topics today. One, we actually live in Pakenham, so the issues of affordability is definitely a problem for our family.
0: Yeah.
6: We're almost $15,000 in rates arrears and $8,000 in water bill arrears.
0: Wow.
6: And that's actually impacted our family in different ways. And one of them is one of our kids actually went off the rails a few years ago because we were having sort of affordability financial issues. So we were living the, youth criminology issues, and we got the Victorian Police involved to try and help support their behaviour, did more social services support to help that child. And they're now a fourth year psychological student. So they could have kept going down the path they were going and ended up in jail, or have the proper social support redirection. And now they're doing something where they're actually giving back to the community and wanting to help and co-support other kind of people who are having problems in their lives. So, and I was lucky enough that I used to work with Anglicare Australia with kids who are wards of the state who grew up having dysfunctional families, having issues like this. So I suppose it was through my expertise of knowing that redirection and healthy social support was a much better option for my child that was experiencing these issues, rather than ignoring the problem and going down the criminal route. So it thankfully saved my child, and I've seen it with a few other kids as well. I think our government needs to, you know, adolescent brains aren't fully formed until they're young adults, and with men up until they're 24, 25 years of age. So when we're expecting 12 and 13 and 14-year-olds to understand consequences that they can't foresee because their, you know, amygdala and their prefrontal cortex is not connected, you know, they're acting on, you know, things on the spur of the moment. They're not thinking about their consequences of, oh, this is what's going to happen to the person I'm doing it to. This is going to happen to me. This is what's going to happen to my family. So they, rather than having criminal sentences, incarceration, they need possibly the courts, you know, a policy of the courts forcing them more into social support services, such as maybe if they continue down the path, they get offered a social support program for rehabilitation. If that doesn't work, then maybe they become a ward of the state where it's forced upon them. And I know as an adult, there was very limited, as a parent, there was very, very limited options for us as for support to help our child. There was plenty of options for the kids, but there was almost nothing for the parents. And I know a lot of parents in these positions where their kids are bringing home machetes or they're being violent to other siblings, to adults, family members in the family. We can't bring them into line when they're that out of control we can't bring them into line. Like they need to be removed from that situation.
0: That's also kind of the way, where the anxiety in the other direction comes from, though, isn't it? Is that they're so out of control. And so in the meantime, we can talk about support services and all this sort of stuff. And I think your experience on this is really valuable, by the way, Kylie. But we can talk about those things. But in the meantime, I need someone to deal with this problem of machetes and so on our streets. And that needs is urgent and immediate, and it has to be dealt with right now.
6: And definitely.
0: Yeah. And so I wonder, can those two things be married, I suppose, or reconciled, I suppose, is the question.
6: When you have adolescents coming home with weapons like that, their own families are terrified.
0: Yeah.
6: And so in a situation like that, that's where there needs to be, for example, rather than that child going to jail, they need to have a court order where they're looked at being put, made as a ward of the state.
0: Yeah, so there are other interventions.
6: Specialised program.
0: Yeah.
6: Yeah.
0: I better move on, Kylie, because I'm late for lots of things now, but partly because I was so engrossed in what you were saying. But thank you very much for the call. Appreciate it.
6: No worries.
0: That's Kylie calling in from Pakenham. 1300 222 774. All sorts of conflicting texts coming in on that. Oh my God, someone please put this woman in charge, says one text. If we're serious about reducing offending, this is the key. On the other side, never heard such rubbish. I think it was about that. I mean, it captures, I suppose, the polarisation on this issue. 14 minutes to 10. You might have heard in the headlines, the Australian Federal Police have raided the home of a former CFMEU official this morning. Jessica Longbottom is an ABC reporter who's on the scene in Keilor. Jessica, what can you see?
7: Hi, Waleed. Look, we've been watching AFP officers come in and out of the Keilor house over the past couple of hours. They've had a sniffer dog as well. And they've been searching the backyard, it seems, as well as some cars in the driveway. So this is the home of John Perkovich, who was an organiser for many years under John Setka's CFMEU, the Victorian branch. Mm-hmm. It's his home that's the focus of these raids.
0: All right. And do we know anything about the raids themselves, what they're looking for, what this is in aid of particularly? Do we have any information?
7: Yeah, look, there have been a lot of allegations made against Mr. Perkovich in Geoffrey Watson's Rotting from the Top report, which was tabled in the CFMEU inquiry in Queensland. He made a number of allegations that John Perkovich was corruptly benefiting from several builders, and these builders were then benefiting from the CFMEU by getting EBAs and other preferable treatment. So the house where we are that is being raided is actually the subject of a lot of those allegations. There are questions hanging over who paid for the build of this house. And Geoffrey Watson also alleges that a block out the back was bought by a builder and gifted to Mr. Perkovich. So that's the allegations that have been made. No charges have been laid, though, and we've actually seen Mr. Perkovich leave the house this morning. He made a hand gesture at us as he left, which I guess is fair enough when you have the media parked outside your house, but he is not under arrest and has not been charged.
0: Sorry, did he flip the bird?
7: I didn't know if I should say it. He flipped the bird, correct.
0: Is that the journalistic term? I don't know, actually. No.
7: I've been tossing with
0: it. You probably meant to say something like he undertook a crude gesture, or I don't know. I don't know what the. I'm not sure. What do they? What's? Surely there's a lesson on that in reporter school. Anyway, so you said no charges. I mean, I gather it's early days since the raid. Like, are police still there?
7: Police are still here. And look, I imagine they're going to come out with a few things. They're probably often in these sorts of situations gathering electronic devices. And the cars as well are the subject of some scrutiny in Geoffrey Watson's report and whether they were potentially gifted as well. The police have been looking at those as well while we've been here. But yes, they haven't come out with anything as of yet.
0: Okay. I got one text saying, gee, I wonder if you knew they were coming. I don't know. Feel free to ask someone, Jessica, if you like. All right. Thank you very much. Appreciate it.
7: Okay. Thanks so much. Bye.
0: Jessica Longbottom, ABC reporter on the scene there in Keilor, where a former CFMEU official has been raided by the AFP, and we'll see what becomes of that. 11 minutes to 10. more texts and so on coming through, particularly on the issue of youth crime. This is from Rita in South Yarra. Hi, Waleed. Again, the discussion falls on the support services for kids committing crimes. The victims of these crimes are forgotten.

0: No one ever talks about them and the lifelong impact this has on their lives. Why is it that some young men and women can grow up to be formidable persons living in society, and yet we make excuses for the other ones? Right. So, more of your contributions always welcome. 1300 222 774. But up next, we need to talk about how the robots are taking over.
1: August 2001.
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9: It becomes self-aware at 2:40 a.m. Eastern Time, August 29th. In a panic, they try to pull the plug.
10: I'm sorry, Dave. I'm afraid I can't do that.
0: That would have been a fun sting to make, wouldn't it? For those who were listening on Monday, you'd know that Niall's back. He's had some twins. His first week back, so it's day three back. How are you going, Niall? Is everything? Are you coping? Niall's the audio guy. Sort of, does the buttons and dials and plays. I don't even know if you made that sting. Did you make that? He did make that sting. So there you go. Some of Niall's best work. Anyway, text if you'd like to say hi to Niall. He can see the texts that come in. How are the robots taking over today? Cam Wilson is the ABC's AI reporter, which means he lives in a world that I find too terrifying to contemplate. But that's good because he can do it. Hello, Cam.
11: Hey, Wally. Can I just actually say something about Jessica, who was just speaking before, and how you would approach flipping the bird as a journalistic perspective?
0: Yes.
11: The only thing that I would add is that, you know, I think that you would probably say what appeared to be flipping the bird, because we can't know for sure, but just, you know, what we perceive as a journalist.
0: Sorry. Are you saying that when someone flips the bird at you, your response is, well, I can't be sure what's happened?
11: Well, you know, I don't know. I haven't had a chance to confirm. Right. What I can say is based on what I've seen. So that would be my only thing, but generally I thought she handled it very well.
0: Okay. So he waved but wasn't using all his fingers?
11: There's plenty of other potential very explanations. Good. We'll have to check with him.
0: Hey, let's talk about AI. So there's a story that is reported today, I think in The Guardian, that was saying that Macquarie University, so this is in Sydney, are using an AI tool that they've developed as part of its teaching of psychology students. And I immediately went, oh, something about that feels weird. You read the story and it's limited use and it's optional subjects and it's an online module anyway, but that raises all sorts of other questions. I suppose the broader question is, how much are we going to hand over education to AI? And are there some areas like psychology, for example, where it feels a bit off to do so?
11: Yeah, I get the feeling off. I think it's because, you know, psychology fundamentally is about people talking to other people. And, yeah, you know, you're inserting the machine into this. Yeah, as you mentioned, we've got this, Macquarie University has apparently, what they've said is just kind of like a limited use of chatbots as part of how they're teaching two modules. And what they're saying is it's an optional AI chatbot that'll ask you kind of questions, as well as some kind of virtual classes and quizzes and online things. They've said that even this same module will be taught at the other semester with people. They're just trying a different form. But yeah, like, you know, obviously this is part of a broader trend about the inclusion of AI and chatbots in education. And I think that, you know, the interesting thing is, like, obviously, you know, I think there's a variety of ways to use tools and it always depends on how they are being used. But viewed in the context of how Australian education and the higher education sector has been going, this kind of continued move away from in-person interactions towards things that, you know, in particular seem to mostly treat undergraduates as a kind of source of money that's used for, like, broader, you know, research and that kind of thing, you can kind of see how AI could be attractive as a way of being able to supplement some or substitute some of these things. But, you know, always comes with questions about whether it's providing the top educational experience.
0: Yeah. I mean, well, online modules are not new. I've taught in classroom and online modules at universities. I've done that. And I mean, my experience, and maybe this is particular to the subject I was teaching, but my experience was that the online module is vastly inferior. You just cannot get into the richness of the ideas that you're trying to convey through it. It just doesn't work. Maybe with Zoom classes, but honestly, I very much doubt it. But then there's the AI element when you add that on top of that, and

0: when I hear things like, you know, AI hallucinates and all that sort of stuff, that I begin to get a bit worried. I mean, are these, can you safeguard that? So can you as a university say, no, we are totally confident that this particular AI model for this particular limited task built in this particular way will not hallucinate or will not do miseducation along the way?
1: Look, they are getting better, but no, you cannot say that it will never do that. And I think what's important and where I kind of see the use in education and I guess potentially just generally about how we're using these tools vary is what role AI is playing in this. If you're using it purely as something that is telling you things, that is, you know, that is supplementing the thinking that you're doing versus a kind of more of a system that's used to instead, you know, rather than telling you the answer, is prompting you with questions in response to what you're telling it. Like, they're very different uses, and I think ones that can lead to either, you know, a person, whether it's a student or anyone using these things, to be, you know, using it, no pun intended, as a prompt for their own, you know, education, for their own thinking and development, versus something that would then instead be a replacement of it. And so, you know, it's always in the context. Like, I've been to plenty of lectures at university where there was no real interaction between the lecturer and the students. There's no interaction between the students. It could have been delivered any other way. That's, you know, like, that is not necessarily a stellar university experience. So it always depends on how you use it. That being said, like, you know, these tools make it possible to move away from that human interaction and stuff that you can't get. And I kind of wonder if it gives the permission structure within the constructs of everything else that's happening to lead us away from that stuff that we think is really important.
0: Even though in those lecture contexts, though, I would say the in-person thing matters, because I know when you're standing up giving the lecture, you are monitoring reactions, you see what needs to be emphasized and so on. Like, even there, I think there's a thing that gets added, but that's beside the point. I immediately thought of this story I saw out of the Harvard Business School. I don't know if you saw this, but they're teaching an 8-week entrepreneur course priced at about $700, I think, and it's just AI video avatars of 7 of its faculty members who've uploaded their stuff. That's basically how this is. I mean, so is this the future, Cam? Is education just AI is going to take it over in this way?
1: I mean, I think it's definitely attractive if you think to the people running it, because a way of cutting costs. I mean, like the Harvard Business School model, you know, their business model in particular of kind of running people through of these kind of not necessarily very, you know, courses that aren't run for a long time. They're the kind of, in many ways, more of like a almost a certificate or something that you kind of use to, you know, promote yourself. So I think it's kind of always going to be something that's there. And I think it's this really fascinating dynamic with AI, which is like, you know, in many cases, it can do a kind of substitution that's not quite, I would say, generally the quality of like a human person interaction, but for, you know, proportionally a kind of fraction of the cost. And the question is, as a society, what do we value enough to say, well, that last 20%, whether it's education, whether it's therapy, whether it's, you know, interactions with other people, is worth significantly more costs? Where are we willing to kind of cut corners to say that maybe make something more accessible versus where do we say that actually, no, we can't supplement something with an inferior service. We need to have people, and that's worth putting resources into.
0: Yeah, well, that's a distinction between cost and value, which is a tricky one, I think, for politics and especially business to make. By the way, I am happy to advise you, Cam, that I have now seen a photo of John Perkovich making a gesture. He could be pointing at the sun.
1: See?
0: That's my only, that's the ambiguity I would give you in this.
1: Exactly. You know, there's always, I don't know if we've heard directly from him about his gesture. So, I mean, that's, I think it would only be the responsible thing to do if I was involved.
0: Off you go, Cam. And don't ask AI either. I want you to do
1: person to person.
0: You wear out the shoe leather and you go find out what exactly was going on there. Is that okay?
1: If I hear anything. Yeah, sure.
0: Good. This is why Cam Wilson's the best. That's why he's here. Cam Wilson, ABC AI and Flipping the Bird Reporter, I think, is his new title. Thanks, Cam. Great to talk. I mean, what a business card. Do people have business cards? See, if you had a title like that, you would have a business card just so you could put that on it. I'm running into the news, clearly. I need a 5-minute break. That's clearly what's happening. After that, though, let's talk about something very serious, mortgage stress. We were talking earlier today, people in Victorian suburbs are among the most mortgage stressed in the country. Pakenham, the top in the country. Point Cook, Hoppers Crossing. Get on the phone now if you are worried about mortgage